0: next week on, we can be even more rude about the Thames Valley Police than we've been already.
1: Stay tuned as TalkSport and Talk become as one with Benedict Fletcher as he takes it. And Mardy, I think. Mardy's in the building. Who knows? So stay tuned, you'll find out. And here is the show tonight, Express in the form of dance. Here we go.
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3: From the Sky News Centre at 1. Andy Burnham's opened his new No. 10 North office and says he wants to get Britain hoping again. The Prime Minister is expected to work out of the centre in Manchester one day a week. He says it'll help put power in every postcode. But Tory leader Kemi Badenoch says it's an interesting gimmick.
4: It's the actual decisions that are being taken that matter, not where you move people here or there. And what I'm really worried about is that we've got a new Prime Minister who should be lifting his sights and talking about how we revolutionise our economy, but he's mostly talking about the little things.
3: Crews are continuing to tackle a huge fire in Essex after an explosion ripped through an industrial unit near Chelmsford. Emergency services were called to Southend Road just before 5 p.m. yesterday. A major incident's been declared, with the situation described as hazardous. A 25-year-old law student's been released on bail after police in Ireland intercepted a bomb on the border. Isabella Pierce Sullivan's appeared in court charged with possession of explosives. Irish authorities say the extremely significant device was recovered during an intelligence-led operation in County Monaghan. DUP leader Gavin Robinson's thanked police.
5: It was a successful operation, but it just goes to show that there are still those within our community who are committed to wreaking havoc in Northern Ireland, who don't understand what peace in Northern Ireland means, who don't want to see communities working together.
3: A police boat full of armed officers has crashed into central London's Westminster Bridge. Some on board ended up in the River Thames yesterday. Four are still in hospital with serious but non-life-threatening injuries. A father who shook his four-week-old baby to death has been jailed for at least 18 years for his murder. Tony Bartlett from Chard in Somerset had drank 8 pints on a night out before inflicting catastrophic brain injuries on baby Atticus. And swimmer Duncan Scott has claimed Scotland's first Commonwealth gold at the home games in Glasgow. Scott set a games record on his way to victory, with England's Tom Dean coming in third. That's the latest. I'm Stevie Shillinglaw.
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6: Good morning, I'm Hugo Chambray. The swimmer Duncan Scott showed why he's Scotland's most decorated Commonwealth athlete, picking up another gold in the 200-metre individual medley. There was also gold for the host nation's Faye Rogers and two silver medals for England. Adam Ramsay-PT qualified fastest for the 100-metre breaststroke final later on. England's para-powerlifter Mark Swan picked up the first gold of the Games in a dramatic victory. Swan says he couldn't believe it.
7: I actually thought I got third, so I didn't like realise I won, because what we've done is like the coaches put on what I needed to win. So I thought every lift I've got to lift to win, and I knew it was going to be a battle, but like it's just hit me by a massive surprise that I'd actually won.
6: Elsewhere, Tyson Fury's beaten Poland's Mariusz Wack with a round 7 stoppage out in Thailand. Later on, we've got Anthony Joshua against Christian Prenger live from Riyadh, ahead of AJ Fury later this year. Enzo Maresca says he's embracing the pressure of taking over from Pep Guardiola as manager of Man City. At his first press conference since taking on the new job, he sidestepped questions about his abrupt Stamford Bridge exit back in January. Maresca says he's focused on carrying on the work of Guardiola, but wants to play his style of football.
8: And then if it's more easy or more difficult, I don't know, I think it's a nice challenge. It's a privilege for me here. I feel very happy to be here with you, so nothing more.
6: And Wakefield and Wigan have moved level on points with Leeds at the top of Rugby League's Super League. Wakefield scored 9 tries in a 52-14 victory against Castleford. Wigan were 38-16 winners against St Helens, who were playing for the first time since former head coach Paul Rowley stepped down. There's more at TalkSport.com.
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9: Yes, hello, good morning and welcome. It's Martin Calder with you here on Talk Sport and Talk, and it's a delight to be with you. I've got to work out how everything works. It's all changed since I was last here. It's been quite a while, so I'm trying to work out how it was. One big change is they hoovered the studio. The first time I walked in to try and sort of get settled down, and there was somebody in here with a Hoover, and I was talking to Fletch, and Fletch said to me, "Ah, it's all changed. That's what's happened. They sacked you. They used the money to buy a Hoover. So now the studio's, it's absolutely pristine." Anyway, it's a thrill to be with you. I'm broadcasting tonight with a completely different team, actually. It's Dave Rhodes. Hello, Dave.
10: Good morning.
9: Good morning to you. And Kane Reeves.
11: Good
9: Kane.
11: Morning, mate. How are we?
9: Absolutely fine. And such a pleasure and a delight to be working with you, Kane, because you normally work with a professional in Paul Ross.
11: Oh, in Paul. Oh, yes.
9: Yeah.
11: Professional, yes. I was wondering absolutely. Who you meant then.
9: Yes.
11: Not many people can be classed as that here at TalkSport.
9: No, they can't. But Paul definitely can. He's a man with the experience and the gravitas. So let me tell you what we're doing in the show today. We'll have what I suppose I used to call all the regular features. We'll do the film club in a moment. We've also got How Old Cary Grant. So, I mean, I know Fletch does something similar, but How Old Cary Grant is
11: it's not the same.
9: Not the same. And it's not the birthday spread. And as Andy Jacobs very kindly points out from time to time, it was there before the birthday spread. But anyway, we're doing How Old Cary Grant. Speaking of which, I was looking through the newspaper this morning to find some contemporary birthdays. Because I've got a whole list of names, but they're all about 2 years out of date now. So I was looking for the new ones and I noted it's Danny Dyer's birthday.
11: Which one?
9: Danny Dyer 49. That would be
11: that would be Dad. Mr. Danny.
9: Mr. Danny Dyer's birthday today. And I can't believe that's not a national holiday.
11: Yes.
9: We have the Queen's birthday. Why not Danny Dyer's birthday? Anyway, it's a pleasure to be down here from the north. Very much like our new Prime Minister.
11: Yeah, you've swapped places.
9: Yeah, well, number 10 in the north, he's got to... See, some people say he's only set up this number 10 because it's only going to be there on a Friday. They're going to do all the government business on a Friday from number 10 in the north in Manchester. And everybody says it's just because he wants to work from home one day of the week.
11: But you can't help but think that probably is true, isn't it?
9: Yeah, it wouldn't surprise me. Anyway, the fact is the north is taking over for this weekend on TalkSport anyway, and it means our national dish now is gravy.
11: Yeah.
9: Marvellous. So, let me tell you what else we're doing. Mark Donaldson will join us as always. We'll talk about, obviously, Scotland. We'll talk a little bit about Hearts. And
11: big signing, Hearts. They made a big signing from Forest Green Rovers. Scottish football's on the up when signing players from Forest Green Rovers.
9: It'll be a vegan. Who is it?
11: Oh, I'm not sure what his name is. It's that big a deal.
9: Mark will know. But, of course, they've had a bad defeat. Sturm Graz absolutely murdered
11: them.
9: Where are
11: Sturm Graz? They're Austria.
9: They're in Austria. Yeah. Well, they're in Graz. In Austria. I've been there, actually. Mm-hmm. Mark will talk about all that. We'll talk a little bit West Ham as well. And we'll look ahead to Southampton West Ham.
11: Yes.
9: This season.
11: Got a season ticket? The season ticket sales apparently are on the up at the London Stadium.
9: Yeah, people are looking forward to it. I've never seen it because I'm hardly ever down here.
11: I was expecting sort of 10,000 people there because I thought, why would people...
9: Right throughout the season, as we flirted with relegation, everybody said it'll be a complete disaster if we go down. I mean, from my point of view, living where I live, loads more matches I can go down. I do like going to the
11: Bolton away
9: matches. Bolton away,
11: Preston. Bolton,
9: Blackburn, Preston, Burnley, all within like about a 10-mile radius. And I've also got, there's matches in the Midlands I can go to as well. Grounds that when we were in the second tier, last time we were in the second tier, went to places like West Brom, it's always fun there. Passionate supporters.
11: The Hawthorns, for some reason, is the ground that I've visited the most as an away ground. I've been there 5 times.
9: Have you ever driven there?
11: No. Isn't it all uphill? Isn't it the highest point in English football, the Hawthorns?
9: No, I don't think so. No. Probably Oldham Athletic.
11: A lot of altitude.
9: Oldham Athletic.
11: I mean, in terms of, it's like, I'm not explaining it very well. It's like, the altitude situation in Mexico. Apparently, the Hawthorns is at the highest point. It's the...
9: Well, I've got
11: in English football. I'll find out what the actual fact is.
9: Find out that fact. Interesting West Brom fact here. If you, I mean, give us a call if you can enlighten us on what the interesting altitude fact is about the
11: Hawthorns. The Hawthorns sits at an altitude of 551 feet above sea level.
9: Don't ring, because Kay's telling me now.
11: 551 feet above sea level, making it the highest ground of all professional clubs in the English Football League.
9: Yeah. It's also the home of Groughty Dick.
11: Oh, who's he?
9: Groughty Dick. It's a meal. It's sort of, it's a sort of stew. It's like scouse. Oh. It's one of those, it's what I like to think of as poverty food. It's, you know, potatoes and stuff and a little bit of meat in it and a bit of lamb or something. But, Groughty Dick.
11: I've never ordered a Groughty Dick.
9: No.
11: I'll look out for that.
9: You've got to be careful where you order it. It's got to be in the Black Country. But, there are all these grounds I can go to next season. A lot of West Ham fans, looking forward to it. And Jarrod Bowen's staying, which is good news.
11: Although, I was thinking, you know, with Jarrod Bowen staying and all that money that he's on, you can't now afford any other players.
9: That could be a problem. But, there are some decent youngsters coming through. I think... I don't know. This is the time of the season. If you can't be optimistic in July, when can you be optimistic?
11: Exactly, yeah. You beat the mighty Stevenage 5-0 in pre-season as well.
9: 5-0 against Stevenage, a 1-1 draw against Southend.
11: You've got James Ward-Prowse, who we've welcomed back at Southampton, and I hope you treat him nicely this time. You've shifted him out on loan left, right and centre, so look after him this season. You're going to need him.
9: Well, it was the manager before Nuno.
11: Who was he? I can't remember.
9: I've forgotten his name, but he didn't like James. He didn't fancy James Ward-Prowse at all.
11: Graham. Graham Potter.
9: No, between Graham Potter and Nuno.
11: Goodness me, who was that? You've had so many managers.
9: Ridiculous.
11: Avram Grant? No.
9: Not Avram Grant. No, I'm trying to think. Who was he? Just look up the list of West Ham managers. It's ridiculous.
11: Goodness me, it is. West Ham managers. We've had Nuno's in charge now. He took over from Graham Potter, and then it was Lopetegui.
9: Lopetegui.
11: For him.
9: Lopetegui didn't like...
11: What was the point of him? Yeah. Goodness me.
9: No, well, he didn't like James Ward-Prowse, I believe. Was it him or was it Nuno? No, I think it was Nuno, actually. Didn't like James. Anyway, he's back.
11: He's back anyway.
9: He's back. He was back and scored against Stevenage. So that was marvellous news for him.
11: David Shepherd's Bush says, Martin, can I ask, why do you support West Ham?
9: Well, my mum's family are all from the East End. So, it was just, I mean, I was born in Manchester, but, you know, my mum had from a big family and they were all.
11: You were never tempted to be a.
9: No, I should have, I've given myself a life of pain. Yeah. My brother supports Manchester City. Wise choice, but there you go.
11: Worked out in the end for him.
9: What else can I tell you? Some good news if you're an heir. You didn't go out to the World Cup in...
11: I didn't, know. I was manning the operations here to make sure the excellent coverage was broadcast correctly.
9: Good for you. If you had gone out there...
11: You'd be bankrupt.
9: You'd be bankrupt, definitely. But the good news is, you were a bit too late for the World Cup, but if you were going on long-haul flights, as you would have had to do, there is a new economy. This is not just the seats that you get in first class and everything. There's a new economy seat with a headrest. Emirates have... I've come up with this thing. It's the first airline to introduce an adjustable advanced headrest support seat in economy class. It's got side wings that support both the neck and head as the passenger rests. And what it means is you're not going to fall, if you're on a long haul flight, you're not going to fall asleep with your head on the shoulder of your neighbour. That's what normally happens. Your head flops and you end up... And
11: that gets awkward.
9: Yes, it gets awkward.
11: Or if you're on the aisle seat, your head, you get smacked by the trolley.
9: But that thing about you sleeping with your head on the shoulder of your neighbour, many a relationship has started that way. Lots and lots of them. So Five Mile High Club.
11: I hate having any conversation with anyone sat next to me on a plane.
9: Oh, do you really?
11: Yeah. One woman for 4 hours, she told me every detail of her holiday. There's only so often you can just sort of laugh and just sort of nod your head as if to say, I'm not interested, but they carried on.
9: Yeah. Where were you flying to?
11: I was flying back from Turkey.
9: Right.
11: She told me she was smuggling back some vegetables.
9: Really?
11: Yeah.
9: Well, it's interesting. Most people coming back from Turkey, we went to Istanbul about a year or so ago, and most people coming out of Turkey have had, I don't know whether this is a...
11: The old hairdresser.
9: I didn't like to say...
11: No, I think I'm the only British man, the only British challenged. Guy to go out there without one.
9: Yeah, and my daughter, I was with one of my daughters, and she was, not the one that I like, one of the other ones, but she was pointing out who'd had the hair track. She said, that's one. There's another one there.
11: Or it's either that or the teeth.
9: Or the teeth, yeah. And she was spotting, you know, dodgy teeth, etc. But that's Turkey for you. We'll take a short break. Give us a call if you'd like. 03717 223344. Help us through a wee bit. 03717 223344. And I'll launch the film club for you, which returns after the break.
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9: Here we go then with the return of the film club. I'll tell you what the story is, and that is you'll have noticed it's got rather hot lately. The hotel I'm staying in is very well air conditioned, and when I walked out the front door, it felt like, you know that thing when you go on holiday and you get off the plane in Spain or wherever you are, and you're hit with this sort of, with the heat, and it was like that walking out the front door today. It's still, even though it's not quite as hot as it was, still very hot, and there is a bit of a refrigeration crisis going on. The country's ability to keep supplying fresh food was under severe pressure in the heat last week as refrigerated warehouses were pushed to their limits. And there's a quote here from a guy called Phil Pluck. It's his name. Phil Pluck, who's the chief executive of the organisation that represents cold storage suppliers. So he's sort of like Mr. Freeze. He's Mr. I didn't realise there was an organisation that's in charge of ice. Anyway, this guy, Phil Pluck, is in charge of ice. So I thought we'd do the Refrigeration Film Club. So we're looking for movies that would appeal to people who are particularly keen on refrigeration, as we all are in this weather. A Fridge Too Far, Heartbreak Fridge, the Ice of Laura Mars, No Country for Cold Men. This was one I rather liked. Defrost Nixon. As I mean, Frost Nixon's one of my favourite films. I love that movie. Michael Sheen, fantastic. Air Con Air. Apocalypo Now, that's an ice lolly. Well, whatever. Freezy Rider. Pirates of the Caribbean. Dead Man's Chest Freezer. So, if you, those are what I've come up with. If you've got anything better, and I'm sure you will, 03.

0: film with Rosalind Russell and Kirk Douglas, Morning Becomes Electrolux. Fair enough. There's millions of them here. I'm looking down for the funny ones. The Nutty Compressor, Steve Mitchell. Let It Be Co. That's a sort of, you know, B-E-K-O. It's a fridge, I believe. The Hateful Refrigerate. The Hateful Refrigerate from Steve. Any film starring Egrak Portman? Sure about that. Anyway, if you have any more of those, 03717223344. We're pretty slack. We've not got loads of ads because I think the all the advertising was done during the World Cup. Plenty of time if you want to phone them in, 03717223344, or you can tweet me at Martin Kellner at Talk Sport. Well, one of the great delights of being back here in the middle of the night is linking up with the one and only Mark Donaldson, who joins us now from ESPN in Connecticut. Mark, a very good morning to you, or a very good evening to you.
1: It's such a pleasure. Welcome back. How are you?
0: I'm absolutely fine. I'm really looking forward to talking to you. And I know we've sometimes been a bit downbeat about Hearts, and it all ended. I was watching that match at the end of the season. So it didn't end particularly well, but it was a roller coaster ride, and it's not started off very well this season. I was just looking at the Daily Record. it's not my normal reading, but I picked up a copy of there. Malachi admits, do we call him Malachi or Malachi?
1: Malachi
0: admits debut rout by Graz was embarrassing, but insists Jambos need to use the pain to hit back in
1: Gorgie, that's where we play. That's the area of Edinburgh. And Malachi Fagan Walcott is the former big star at York City, who we've got. We also signed Laurent Mendy today. So we're raiding the. We're raiding the non-league. Of course, York City came up, which was great to see. Forest Green Rovers, we bought Laurent Mendy from them. I was thinking about this era because I knew Hearts might come up, Martin, and I expected them. And I'll bring West Ham up as well because I've got some nuggets of information for you as well still to come. Would you rather be on that roller coaster ride that was unexpected last season, although it ended in heartache, or not be on it at all and just have another average, mediocre season?
0: Because I'm not, finance doesn't concern me. You know, financially, of course, it was all a disaster. But I am, as I was saying to Kane, I'm looking forward to the championship. And it was very exciting. And I'm still really annoyed about that goal that was disallowed against Arsenal, by VAR. And I was delighted to see certainly in the group stages of the World Cup, VAR, it wasn't going back like three moves, etc., and ruling out goals when we were already celebrating them and everything. So I was rather pleased with that. And then
1: Argentina in the group stage became Argentina in the knockout stage.
0: Yeah. And that, you know, that really annoyed me when they ruled out that Egypt goal. In terms of being a supporter and remaining interested in the roller coaster, I enjoyed the roller coaster.
1: You want to be in it, don't you? You want to be in it and you want it to have a different outcome, but yeah, it's funny because I was looking at West Ham's fixtures because obviously I've got a soft spot for them because of you.
0: That's it.
1: And away from home, I think when you go down from the top flight, especially West Ham, who've not been down forever, 25 years or something?
0: About that,
1: So I was looking, it only really becomes a proper championship fixture when you play one of the teams that have come up from League One. So I thought, okay, when are they going to Lincoln City? And it's the 14th of October at Cinsall Bank. That's a proper Wednesday night, I think it is, midweek game at Lincoln City. So I put Lincoln City in because I think I've said to you before, it's still the holy grail of my programming collection to get Lincoln City Hearts from 1967. Hey. But I also

0: found out that Lincoln City is not just a football team in England, it's a city in Oregon. I had no idea about this. And Lincoln City is on the coast in Oregon. It's kind of south, but more west of Portland, Oregon. Lincoln City. So just be careful when you ask the driver to take you to Lincoln City on the 14th of October, West Ham. You don't end up in Oregon because you'll be a long way away from where you need to be.
1: Yeah, I fancy that though. Are they called the Devils or the Imps? As
0: Imps, I
1: the
0: believe.
1: Imps, I think Lincoln City, aren't they? And that's sort of well, it's sort of trainable from where I am. I think I can get a train to Lincoln fairly nicely. So that'd be quite a nice Wednesday night out. That Lincoln Wednesday night in
0: That's
1: Lincoln.
0: proper. That's when you know you've been relegated,
1: Yes.
0: because that will be as well. They'll be as welcoming as they should be to anybody, any Billy Big Bees that
1: Yeah.
0: come to their venue. It should be a let's get stuck in about them.
1: Yeah. Well, it's going to be every. I mean, that's going to be right through the season, isn't it? You know,
0: Yeah, of
1: they're
0: course.
1: all. Yeah, they will want to be, especially with Jarrod Bowen. We may possibly hold on to one or two of the higher earning players. I don't know. Diouf's not gone yet. You know, I think he's still on the books. Obviously, Crescencio Somerville's gone to Saudi Arabia, and Matias Fernandes has gone to Spurs. But you
0: You're rich
1: know,
0: now, though, aren't you?
1: yeah, they got good good money for both of those.
0: By the way, you're out the bottom four as well, which is magnificent. Before a ball is kicked, because Southampton have got a -4 points differential, you're already out of the bottom three in the championship on alphabetical order because Wolves and Wrexham are below you, but now Southampton are as well. What a time to be a Hammer.
1: Oh, fantastic. We're out. You know, alphabetical order usually does us start the season.
0: Yeah, not this
1: Alphabetical,
0: season.
1: yeah.
0: Good old Southampton and their goggles and binoculars.
1: Yeah. And he's going to be charged, isn't he? The
0: Yeah.
1: Southampton guy. I've forgotten his name as well. That's the guy, Eckert. Is I wrote it down on in my notebook. Yeah, Tonda Eckert. He's going to be
0: Yes.
1: charged over Spygate.
0: Oh,
1: Which is all
0: Matthias,
1: pain for
0: naughty.
1: Kane Reeves, but I couldn't care less whether, you know, we're, as you say, we're
0: The bottom three.
1: out of the bottom
0: Magnificent.
1: three. Absolutely brilliant. So, how many matches did you get? Well, I know you got, I saw your pictures of you
0: Yeah.
1: in the various for the Scottish matches and the group
0: Yeah, went to
1: stages.
0: them all.
1: Yeah.
0: Went to them all. It was good. Honestly, we had so much fun.
1: I
0: It's the
1: know.
0: football that lets us down. And I was thinking
1: Yeah.
0: Scotland were rubbish. Germany weren't great because they didn't get by Paraguay. And then you see Cape Verde having the time of their lives by having a goal. So surely, whether it's World Cup, international football or domestic football, even if you're not fancied to do something, just have a go. What's the
1: Yeah,
0: worst that can happen?
1: precisely, and it was such a shame that that goal was ruled out for Egypt, because I don't think Argentina would have come back. Even Argentina wouldn't have come back from 3-0, you know, even with the little genius there and everything. There was a great story today. I don't know whether this one made the press in America, that Donald Trump, what's he going to do next? What's he going to come up with next? President Trump, this is according to, well, yesterday morning's Times, President Trump is considering backing the FIFA president, Gianni Infantino, to head the
0: Oh,
1: United
0: General Secretary.
1: Nations. Yes, because he is, quotes, this is a Trump quote, he's respected by everyone around the world.
0: Oh,
1: So much
0: yes, clearly.
1: respect. So much respect. Especially when we saw him wearing trainers with a suit when he walked out for the final.
0: Do you know what? It's like putting a toddler in a glass factory and leaving him or her alone for an hour. What could possibly go wrong?
1: Totally. But you know, the World Cup was a great World Cup. Despite all that, it was great. I mean,
0: On the pitch. On the
1: yeah,
0: pitch it
1: on the
0: was, Martin.
1: pitch it
0: Off the
1: was,
0: pitch
1: yeah.
0: it wasn't. Off the pitch, it wasn't. I mean, what happened, a lot of things that happened in this World Cup, culminating in the getting involved with the red card for Balogun, that was totally wrong. And that cannot be allowed to just be swept under the rug, because they'll try and
1: Yeah.
0: do that. But there were so many things that were wrong off the pitch, whether it was the greed, the gluttony, whether it's the referee not being allowed entry, whether it's the treatment of the Iranians and them having to kind of go straight back to Mexico. There was a lot wrong. And how they took what they could have had so many more fans over here from all over the world, not just England and Scotland, if they had priced it a little bit better. But and hopefully he won't be, well, we know he's going to be around after four terms, but he will get in next time, and then he's done after that, Infantino.
1: Yeah, thank goodness for that. And I'm told Roberto Martinez is favourite to take over Scotland.
0: Yeah, I mean,
1: is that going to happen?
0: I don't know. I don't know. Nice lad, but I wasn't impressed with him in Portugal. I wasn't impressed with him in Belgium. Golden generations, apparently, of both of them, didn't do much there. We can do better than that, can't we? I mean, where's he gone that he's improved the team of late internationally? He's not really. And we need a lot of improvement. So I just don't want a big name. Kasper Hjulmund would be nice, or the lad that just left Croatia. But I think he's got bigger fish to fry. We should be aiming for as best that we can get. And unfortunately, though, a lot of these managers are on wages commensurate to their success, which rules us out.
1: Yeah, I mean, Martinez may be just one of these guys who, you know, he can do it as a club manager, but it is a huge difference, isn't it? I suppose, as Thomas Tuchel found out, it's not like managing a club side.
0: No, and Jurgen Klopp, I thought his press conference was very interesting earlier. Mm. He's about to find out that managing an international side, even though it is his, is very different. Roberto Martinez does have ties with Scotland. His wife is from Scotland. He met her when he was playing for Motherwell after he left Wigan in 2001. But look at Carlo Ancelotti. Just because you're a good manager domestically doesn't necessarily mean you're going to hit the ground running internationally.
1: No, that's true. And I suppose the other big story once the World Cup was over was the very sad death of Kevin Keegan. I mean,
0: no, that was horrible.
1: We sort of knew it was imminent. Yeah. And so many stories. There was one, somebody wrote in to one of the papers there were loads of people who wrote in with memories of Kevin Keegan. And there was one here that from some guy who was a student in Newcastle when he was manager there, and said, a colleague of mine managed to interview Kevin Keegan as part of his work placement at the local radio station. Duly equipped with his microphone and recorder, he nervously met with Kevin Keegan at the ground and went through all his questions. And I think we've all done this one time or another. At the end of the interview, my colleague was about to leave, but realised he hadn't pressed the record button.
0: Oh, no.
1: Hadn't pressed the record on his tape machine. Undaunted, Kevin insisted he ask all the questions again. Truly a mark of a generous and selfless spirit. And that's
0: so many stories like that about Kevin Keegan, Martin. And there's not many people that can say who's the best player ever to have played for Hearts, or one of them, and could answer Kevin Keegan.
1: Yeah.
0: But he played for Hearts 1984 in Alex McDonald's testimonial game against Rangers. So I love it how everybody wants to pay their tribute, but it's like when something international happens, the local newspaper tries to find the local angle of that international incident.
1: Yes.
0: I'm sure you've seen a few of those
1: over
0: the years. So when someone sadly passes, someone like Kevin Keegan, a great, then we can look back and go, yeah, you know what? He played for Hearts, and he also managed Newcastle in 1992 at Tyne Castle as well, and Wallace Mercer was the chairman. So God rest him. That's a big one. That's a big loss, sadly.
1: It really, really is. I mean, great entertainer as a footballer, obviously, but as a manager as well. It was fun. Yes. See, I was my brother's a Manchester City fan, and he had 4 years managing Manchester City. And not entirely successful all the way through, certainly not, you know, in the way that City have become successful now, but just the players that he brought in, you know, people like Darren Huckabee and Sean Gota, the players he brought into City just meant it was fun, and it, you know, it sort of in a way turned the corner for the, and any team that he, it was the same, you know, Faustino Asprilla, you know, for Newcastle. Mm-hmm. Fantastic players. And he brought in players who were going to bring fun to the... not always. You know, he had a lot of critics at Newcastle as well, especially during his second spell there. But fun all the time. And what a completely decent guy he is.
0: Just brilliant. Yeah. Just absolutely brilliant. And whether I remember, I was at the Tino Asprilla hat trick game, Newcastle against Barcelona. Amazing. Friend of mine, Paul Ritchie, who used to play for Hearts, now lives out here. He played under Kevin Keegan at Manchester City. You got to remember as well, City were pretty close to being relegated when they were in the third tier. Obviously, it did well. But one thing that, I mean, Kevin Keegan was just a brilliant guy. And he goes into the pantheon of greats whose first name is not the name that he's known by. He was Joseph Kevin Keegan.
1: Yeah, and you know, I never knew that. However, that may be a fact that will be covered at 5 o'clock this morning, because after we finish, there will be a tribute show to Kevin Keegan. Yeah, coming up at 5 this morning. And speaking of, you know, looking for the local angle, there's a famous headline which runs, Bradford man dies in shipping disaster. That was how the Bradford Telegraph and Argus covered the Titanic. So,
0: really. I shouldn't laugh.
1: No, the Titanic.
0: Yeah, I think very sad, maybe too soon.
1: I was going to say too soon, probably not. Mark, as always, an absolute delight. And hopefully we'll get to talk again very soon.
0: You too, Martin. All the best.
1: Good man. There we go. Mark Donaldson of ESPN joining us from Connecticut. We'll take a short break. Still to come, we'll be talking to a keen Crystal Palace fan and probably one of the country's best comedy promoters. Does lots of work with the Romesh Ranganathan. He works for Romesh Ranganathan and Nish Kumar, a lot of the top comedians, Kevin Bridges and others. I keep on saying to him, you should ask Romesh Ranganathan, who I love, you should ask, why are you in everything? There's got to be a TV show. I switched on the TV for about 5 minutes in my hotel room, and it was Celebrity Gogglebox. And I thought, there's got to be a program here that's not got Romesh Ranganathan, but he was in that as well. We'll take a short break, and then more. It's Martin Keller here with Kane Reeves and Dave Rhodes.
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1: And a very good morning to you if you've just joined us. Martin Keller in for Fletch. Interesting, I was just chatting to Fletch before he went, because he was doing the sports bar earlier on. And I said to Fletch, he said, I'll be listening for the first bit of the show. I said, all right, I won't slag you off during the first bit. I'll wait till you're fast asleep and you've gone to beddy byes before we do that. We're just debating with you, Kane, about Romesh Ranganathan. Now, I love Romesh, who's managed to get over the handicap of being an Arsenal fan.
9: And the wonky eye.
1: Yeah. Let's not get too personal. But, yeah, he's got over that. And I like him on The Weakest Thing. You don't like him on
9: No, it's so sort of plain. And
1: well, I like him on most things he does, to be honest. But it is so BBC, as you were saying. You were saying that he's on the advert saying, yep. Or it was Dave. It was you, wasn't it, Dave, who was saying Romesh Ranganathan does the BBC advert where he says, what has the BBC ever done for me? And as you correctly said, Dave, well, paid your mortgage off, bought your second home, possibly your third home as well.
10: Probably a Ferrari.
1: Maybe a Ferrari. There's been a lot of stuff in the papers this week about the BBC. I mean, I will never slag off the BBC because I worked for them for a long time and still do the odd thing for the BBC. However, when you look at some of the salaries that, you know, they're all in the papers, which sort of outstrip talk sports salaries, I suspect, apart from Simon Jordan.
9: Oh, maybe, of course, yeah.
1: Apart from, and Alan Brazil, and Jim White. But apart from them, what has talk sport ever done for me? But,
9: we should make a promo for talk sport. What has talk sport ever done for me? I'd like that.
1: We should. A spoof promo should actually do that. When you see Alan Shearer's on like 450 grand a year for coming in and just stating the obvious, you know, on all the, I mean, states it with a very loud voice. He'll say, Guy Mowbray, when he's commentating, will say, oh yeah, you know, they need to be more positive. And Alan Shearer coming, yeah, they need to be more positive. And I think is that worth? Like,
9: well, also, his salary is outrageous considering it is one day a week.
1: Yeah.
9: If they were using him midweek as well, you could kind of justify it a little bit. But one day a week for him to sit alongside. Well, actually, Micah Richards has said he's going to take a little break from Match of the Day because I think the Netflix money.
1: He's doing Netflix now. Yeah. That is proper money, Netflix.
9: That is.
1: What are we doing messing around here at Talk Sport? You know, Netflix, that is where the future is. Micah Richards will be doing that, won't he?
9: Doing Gary Netflix. Gary Lineker is going to be paying a lot more tax now.
1: Goalhanger.
9: He says he wants... Didn't he say he wants to pay more tax, Gary Lineker?
1: He did say he wants to pay more tax.
9: Good old Gary. Thank you, Gary.
1: I'm not sure. I tend to... I do a podcast on Substack, which you can subscribe to, ladies and gentlemen. We've not got the texts, have we?
9: I've got them over here.
1: Yeah, you've got them over there.
9: I've got them over here. I'll save some of your film club ones for you to read because after the next break because they slightly go over my head.
1: Yes. Well, don't worry about that. I mean, so you're probably best off, actually, just doing them to me at Martin Keller at Talk Sport. Or you can give us a call. We're not hideously busy this morning. So
9: my favourite text is, Martin, glad to hear you're back on air. I thought you were dead.
1: Yeah,
9: glad to hear you're still breathing.
1: Yeah, still just about defying medical science to be here with you on Talk Sport. Quite a few here that I've got. So, I'm Martin Keller at Talk Sport.
9: It's
1: probably where Eagles Frigidaire. That's from Fox in the Box. Ice Cube Zebra. This is the Refrigeration Film Club. And you can book your call for How Old Cary Grant, which will play around about 3:30 this morning. So if you're going to be around then, you've not gone to sleep. Too hot for people to sleep, isn't it? Do you have trouble sleeping in the warm weather?
9: I can't stand it. I'm massively a winter boy. This is one. Freezing Private Ryan from Chris on the WhatsApp.
1: Yeah.
9: Ice Cold in Alex from Mark.
1: Not bad.
9: Freon Willy. I don't
1: understand that one.
11: Freon's a gas which is really cold.
9: I think
11: it might be in your fridge.
9: That's had like a dodgy film. Thank you very much, Brendan. For Your Ice Only from Mark. I like that
1: good
9: one.
1: I like
9: and
1: it. Excellent.
9: Chill Hunting.
1: Good chill hunting, yeah, that's okay.
9: Also, may I congratulate Mark Donaldson on his superb knowledge of Roberto Martinez's wife being Scottish and they met in when they were at Motherwell, and is Joseph Kevin Keegan.
1: Yeah, I never knew.
9: I had no idea.
1: I didn't know
9: what
1: that
9: would be
1: either.
9: So if you went by your middle name,
1: oh,
9: what would that be?
1: My middle name. Now, when I got married in 1980, long time ago, way before you were born.
9: Only the one wedding?
1: Probably, yeah.
9: Only the one.
1: Yeah,
9: congratulations.
1: We've been married for 100 years. So I got married in the early 1980s, and it was a register office wedding. And my chief witness was the great man Andy Kershaw, who we lost recently, very sadly.
9: What, the Wouldn't It Be Nice singer? The Wouldn't It Be Good?
1: No, you're thinking of Nick Kershaw, who did, I don't know, it was Wouldn't It Be Nice. He did something.
9: Wouldn't It Be Good?
1: Yeah. Yeah, that was Nick Kershaw. So, no, Andy Kershaw was the Radio 1 DJ from... Do you not know Andy?
9: I don't.
1: Old Grey Whistles. You're too young.
9: Oh, the whistle test.
1: Yeah.
9: Oh, no, if you played his voice, I would recognise him.
1: Oh, you'd recognise his voice. No danger. He was also on Live Aid, you know, with Bob Geldof.
9: Introducing the acts.
1: Introducing one or two... Or doing a couple of interviews.
9: Okay.
1: I think he interviewed...
9: Nick Kershaw.
1: That would be a good idea. No, he interviewed Status Quo, I think. Yeah, I'm pretty sure he did. So, yeah, but he was my chief witness. And they read out, "Do you, Martin Barry Kellner?" And he said, "Barry!" Which rather interrupted
9: Where
1: the...
9: Where did Barry come from? Why Barry?
1: Barry is... well, it came from my granddad, I think, originally, or great granddad. I can't remember, but that's
9: Martin Baz Cowder.
1: Baz, yeah. I mean, call me Bazza by all means. Call me Bazza. Right, still to come on the show, we'll be talking a bit of Crystal Palace and a bit of comedy.
9: Those two go hand in hand. No, I'm only joking. They sound very well.
1: No, Palace, what? It's a golden age for Palace, isn't it?
9: It is unbelievable.
1: It's an unbelievable time for them. Three trophies. I think we'll be talking about that.
9: Do we class the Community Shield as a trophy?
1: Well,
9: for a club like Palace, we do.
1: Of course we do.
9: Okay.
1: And, of course, the Conference League. I'm all in favour of the Conference League. Yeah,
9: yeah. Very true.
1: So we've talked to James about Crystal Palace a bit and about the comedy that he puts on. My good friend Jake Yap, I went to see him. He's been on the show. He's been on lots of my shows over the years. But Jake is now doing a thing called Corner Shop Showdown, which is a hugely interesting thing because, again, it's way before your time. It's actually before Jake's time because he's reimagined a comedy show as a game show set in a corner shop in the 1970s. So for prizes, he gives out cigarettes because, of course, in the 70s, everybody used to smoke.
9: The price of them as well, that's actually a worthwhile prize.
1: Yes, it is. These are actually joke cigarettes because I think there is a health and safety thing you're probably
9: that's
1: not
9: allowed
1: to.
9: That's a great idea for a quiz. That's a lot better than the rubbish we're being thrown at
1: well,
9: on TV.
1: I took part in his. I went to see him at the Buxton Fringe. So Buxton is this spa town in the Peak District where they have an international festival, have a lot of opera and stuff, but they're trying to be a bit like Edinburgh and having a fringe festival as well and doing bits of comedy and stuff. So his Corner Shop Showdown was part of the Fringe, and I went on stage and did the, you know, because he gets people out of the audience to go on stage and play the games, and it's hilarious. It's really funny. I laughed a heck of a lot. And the final thing to see if you get the star prize, which is an ashtray, to see if you win the ashtray, is you're partnered up with somebody else from the crowd, and they fire. He's got a gun that fires cigarettes, and you have to catch the fag in your mouth.
9: This has got Channel 5 written all over it.
1: Well, yeah, you say that. He needs to get... He was saying that to me.
9: Great idea.
1: He's gonna produce it in Edinburgh, you know, next year. He's trying out various places. So he's in... I think he's in Bedford tonight, actually. So I think he's in Bedford. He'll tell you when we talk to Jake. But he's in Bedford, and then he's at the Camden Town Comedy Festival. So it's Camden... you know, Camden Town here in London. So he's doing all that.
9: This message here, of course, Andy Kershaw's sister is Liz Kershaw, who's also in the radio business, apparently.
1: She is in the radio business, but very much in the reform business at the moment.
9: Oh, I see.
1: Yeah,
9: oh.
1: She's...
9: careful. Or we'll have to read out all the candidates' names.
1: Yes. the candidates is Count Bimface is basically it. But, it's interesting because Andy was very left-wing, very left, old-school left. He had a Palestinian flag in his window, very old-school left. Liz, and this is brother and sister, very close, and Liz is very reform. So if you look at her stuff, this is interesting, whether, you know, brothers and sisters do fall out. But Andy was poorly for a while, and Liz looked after him brilliantly. I mean, she really did. And arranged a fantastic send-off for him. It was his funeral only a few weeks ago. It was an amazing send-off. She had...
9: I'll see if I can dig out his interview with Status Quo on Live Aid.
1: It probably is there.
9: It must be there.
1: Yeah.
9: And also, we must pay tribute as well to the Bradford man who died in the Titanic as well.
1: Oh, definitely.
9: I love that headline. Right. His name was Helbert Klein.
1: Oh, you've not got the name.
9: Yeah.
1: That is fantastic research.
9: Herbert Klein. There we are. That's a nice tribute. Get his name wrong straight away. Herbert Klein. He was a second-class barber on the ship and was 33 years old, born in Bradford, but his body was never recovered. So it's still out there.
1: People.
9: So we may...
1: Well, my favourite Titanic story is when it was in Liverpool, I think. I know it's set Southampton. Claim to fame, Southampton.
9: What a claim to fame. But it's either that or Craig David. So.
1: Yeah, Craig David, the Titanic, Spygate. Such a storied town is Southampton. But apparently they're announcing in Liverpool. A lot of people in Liverpool were on the Titanic. I don't know why. Maybe it should have been returning to Liverpool from Southampton. I have no idea.
9: I can't remember now.
1: They had an announcement there anyway. And they were announcing the names of the people who were missing and wouldn't have found. And apparently there was a good crowd of people who had relatives on it. And then there was a polar bear at the back saying, any news of the iceberg? But there you go.
9: my actual tattoo there is actually a Titanic tribute.
1: Oh, really?
9: It genuinely is. It's Morse code for MGY. Which is the Morse code that they would send out where they'd make communication with the other ships.
1: Wow.
9: Yeah. See, I'm a loser.
1: You love your home city.
9: I do indeed, yeah.
1: That's excellent.
9: It was either that or one of it sinking, and I thought that's a bit...
1: What is there in Southampton that, you know, you can visit if you want to?
9: There's a very fun tour where you...
1: Is there?
9: Well, sort of fun. Quite morbid, where you can go... They'll show you all the houses where someone who was on the Titanic died.
1: Right.
9: Which doesn't
1: Leonardo DiCaprio.
9: It's not the most exciting tour ever, but it opens your eyes to see how many people in the city actually perished. But anyway.
1: Yeah. Were there a lot of Southampton folk?
9: Oh, loads. Literally the whole northern area where St. Mary's Stadium is just obliterated. It's street after street after street.
1: Well, would you not have had to be very wealthy to be...
9: Well, I know there were workers.
1: Ah, there were people who worked on
9: Herbert Klein. Cutting the hair.
1: Yeah.
9: Apparently, his last actions were to have helped calmed passengers and offered prayers during their final moments.
1: God bless him.
9: Yeah, which I think, but that's probably nonsense, isn't it? Who remembered the last actions of Herbert Klein and reported that to the Bradford Argus?
1: I'm sure he did. Those people, you know, the people who, you know, the good thing was that, you know, their hair was neatly trimmed,
9: yeah.
1: Especially if they were, you know, if they were on the some of these, because people survived, didn't they? Yeah, not everybody died.
9: Well, it was devastating for those women who didn't want to get their hair wet, though, wasn't it?
1: Yeah. If they just had it done.
9: I know.
1: My Herbert. If Herbert had just given them a lovely...
9: Poor Herbert.
1: ...lovely shampoo and the set.
9: Well, we salute you, sir.
1: We certainly do. Well, I never knew... All these years, I've known that there was a thing in the Bradford Telegraph and Argus about Bradford man dies. Right.
9: Any thing. Local connection.
1: Yeah, fantastic. Well, still to come, your calls, if you want to give us a call, 03717 223 344. What time do we go to the break here?
9: We've got a few more minutes, so we can do some more film text as well. The All Freeze Falcon.
1: Yep, good one.
9: The Cool Sea Chalky.
1: Yeah.
9: Refrigeration Film Club, A Shiver Runs Through It.
1: A Shiver Runs Through It, very good. If you've just tuned in, just to tell you, the reason we're doing the Refrigeration Film Club is that we have, as you may have noticed, a bit of a refrigeration crisis at the moment. Kane can't sleep. You're not still sleeping in hostels, are you?
9: No, I'm not, no.
1: Good, I'm glad to hear it.
9: That'd be cooler, I reckon. Chili Wonka and the Chocolate Factory.
1: Chili Wonka.
9: Chocolate Ice Cream Factory.
1: Yeah.
9: Raiders of the Lost Arctic. That's from Dan Cassidy. And also the Big Freezy. What else have we got? The Good, the Bad and the Igloo. I like that one from Mark.
1: That's all right, isn't it? Let's quickly take a call. I think we've got Earl. We were talking about West Brom.
9: Oh, yes.
1: What is the interesting fact about the Hawthorns?
9: Was it the Gritty Dick that we order at the
1: Grotty Dick.
9: Grotty Dick.
1: Grotty Dick.
9: Grotty Dick.
1: Yeah. Can ask for that in the Black Country. Do we have, is it Earl who's on the line?
9: Oh, he's having a chat. Do we have him?
1: He's just having a chat with Dave. Maybe we'll take him
9: up and say hello to Dave. Here he is. Hello, Earl.
10: Hello, chaps.
1: Hello,
10: Martin. I've got one joke about the Titanic.
1: Oh, yeah, a Titanic joke. Not too soon, not too soon. Tell us your Titanic joke.
10: It's an old one, but basically...
1: They're all old ones.
10: They found a violin, and they brought it up. And they took it to Sotheby's in London, and it was a Stradivarius, and it went for $1.5 million.
1: Wow.
10: Now, between you and me, it was a fiddle.
1: Yay, very good. Very good.
9: That's a classy one. I like that.
1: That's what I call a lame pun. But bless you, Earl, for proving that we're not the only ones who do the lame puns. Bless you.
10: Martin, I'm of a certain generation and age, so it probably goes to show.
1: Yeah, now that joke does go back probably before the Titanic, 1912. Thank you ever so much. We'll take a break. We've got the news coming up after that. And in the next hour of the show, we'll be talking James Gill. We'll be talking comedy. We'll be talking... We'll point you in the direction of the horse racing this weekend and get a couple of tips from Tony McCormick. All that's still to come after the news and sport.
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22: From the Sky News Centre at 2. Andy Burnham's admitted he might be in trouble at home after saying the opening of his new No. 10 North office was the best day of his life. The new Prime Minister rounded off his first week in the job in Manchester. Since taking power, he's capped bus fares in England and cut tax on pubs and electricity bills. He says the cost of living's his priority.
23: How much longer are we going to talk about these things without actually doing something to help people? And already in the space of a few days, I've made a number of moves that will deal with some of these challenges, although I appreciate there's a lot more to do.
22: A murder investigation's been launched after a 17-year-old boy was stabbed to death in Luton. Emergency services were called to Kingsway Recreation Ground just before 7pm last night, following reports a number of teenagers were seen carrying knives. Bedfordshire police say two teenage boys have been arrested on suspicion of violent disorder. Crews are continuing to tackle a huge fire in Essex after an explosion ripped through an industrial unit near Chelmsford. Emergency services were called to Southend Road just before 5pm yesterday. A major incident's been declared. About 90,000 people have now fled wildfires raging in France and Spain. Boats have even been used to help evacuations on the French Atlantic coast, where flames are threatening homes and campsites. Spanish authorities have declared a national emergency after two fires merged near Madrid. Fishmonger Joaquin Espinoza's among those told to leave the village of Chapinaria.
24: All around the town was smoke and fire. I was scared. Everything was just fire and smoke. People were nervous. The elderly were walking one after the other. It makes you feel bad.
22: A police boat full of armed officers crashed into central London's Westminster Bridge yesterday afternoon. Four are still in hospital with serious but not life-threatening injuries. And yellow heat health alerts have come into force across parts of England. The warning covers southern and central areas until Sunday, with temperatures expected to reach 30 degrees in London later. That's the latest. I'm Stevie Shillinglaw.
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25: Good morning, I'm Hugo Chambray. The swimmer Duncan Scott showed why he's Scotland's most decorated Commonwealth athlete, picking up another gold in the 200-metre individual medley. There was also gold for the host nation's Faye Rogers and two silver medals for England. Adam Ramsay-Peaty qualified fastest for the 100-metres breaststroke final later on. England's para-powerlifter Mark Swan picked up the first gold of the Games in a dramatic victory. Swan says he couldn't believe it.
26: I actually thought I got third, so I didn't like realise I won, because what we'd done is like the coaches put on what I needed to win. So I thought every lift I've got to lift to win, and I knew it was going to be a battle, but like it's just hit me by a massive surprise that I'd actually won.
25: Elsewhere, Tyson Fury's beaten Poland's Mariusz Wack with a round 7 stoppage out in Thailand. Later on, we've got Anthony Joshua against Christian Prenger live from Riyadh ahead of AJ Fury later this year. Enzo Maresca says he's embracing the pressure of taking over from Pep Guardiola as manager of Man City. At his first press conference since taking on the new job, he sidestepped questions about his abrupt Stamford Bridge exit back in January. Maresca says he's focused on carrying on the work of Guardiola, but wants to play his style of football.
27: And then if it's more easy or more difficult, I don't know, I think it's a nice challenge. It's a privilege for me here. I feel very happy to be here with you, so nothing more.
25: And Wakefield and Wigan have moved level on points with Leeds at the top of Rugby League's Super League. Wakefield scored 9 tries in a 52-14 victory against Castleford. Wigan were 38-16 winners against St Helens, who were playing for the first time since former head coach Paul Rowley stepped down. There's more at TalkSport.com.
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1: And a very good morning to you, Martin Keller in for Fletch. Fletch will be back with you next week. So we're doing the refrigeration film club because apparently we're heading for a refrigeration crisis in the UK. We've got millions of these. And Dave, I'm with Kane Reeves and Dave Rhodes. Dave's come up with a couple here. Golden Bird's Eye. I don't know about that one, Dave. And Back to the Refrigerator. So, Back to the Refrigerator, which I was thinking to myself, well, all he's done there, I was thinking he's put the word refrigerator in instead of future. But you had an interesting fact.
2: Yes, my useless fact of the morning.
1: Go on.
2: Originally, when they were writing the screenplay for Back to the Future, or whatever it was going to be called, the time machine was going to be a fridge.
1: Rather,
2: and they had to get in the fridge to go back in time. But it had to change it because they thought kids might go and get in the fridge and get stuck.
3: That sounds like a fact he's made up to make
1: that
3: suit.
1: It
3: does,
1: doesn't it?
2: You can go and check if you like.
1: You're
3: telling me Back to the Future was instead of DeLorean, they were going to use a fridge?
2: Yeah.
3: No, they weren't.
1: No, I can believe that.
2: No, they could. They took it to Disney and Disney threw it out because it was not a fridge.
1: Yeah. No, I can see that. Whereas, but the thing is, you don't want kids going climbing into the fridge.
2: No.
1: But similarly, you don't want kids driving into a DeLorean, jumping into a DeLorean.
2: Yeah, but you're not going to find a DeLorean, are you?
1: No, that's absolutely true. But I thought what you've done there is just taking the word future away and put the word refrigerator in. And the reason I say that is, when I was on local radio in Leeds years and years and years ago, this was on a Sunday morning, we used to have a song club. So it was the same as the film club, but it was song titles.
2: Right.
1: And there was one guy, I think he'd sort of lost his marbles a wee bit, like a lot of BBC local radio listeners. And every week he used to say, if we were doing, say, the Butcher's Film Club, he'd say, "I've got one for you, Martin. Tie a yellow ribbon round the old butcher." And whatever it was, every week it'd be the same, you know. Tie a yellow ribbon round the old refrigerator. How about that one, Martin? So I thought you would. I thought you were channeling.
2: No, I did put some thinking into the first one.
1: Put some thinking to it.
2: Yeah, thinking.
1: Well done. Whatever. Well done.
3: Dave in Liverpool says, "Good morning, Martin. How about Rita Sue and Mr. Freezy too?"
1: Well, that's the same criticism. He's just put Mr. Freezy in the middle of that. That was a Bradford film, Rita Sue. That was all set in Bradford. What a day for Bradford. It's the city of culture, UK city of culture.
4: Is it really?
1: Think it is, or it might have ended now, but I think it's pretty sure.
3: Oh, congratulations, Bradford.
1: Well done, Bradford.
3: Oh, I hope they've got a big sort of memorial to Herbert Klein.
1: Herbert Klein.
3: Helbert was his brother, I think.
1: Yeah, may very well have been. So, let me also tell you that if you want to take part in Harold Carey Grant, the great news is the prize that you can win is a copy of my book.
3: Oh, brilliant. We're finally getting rid of these, are we? We've been cluttering TalkSport office.
1: Look, I need the space in my garage. So, actually, I haven't got a garage.
3: I love that the review for your book is still up by the coffee machine.
1: I posted that there when I was here. It's a year since I've sort of been done a few fill-ins, but it's a year since I was regularly doing the programme, and it's still there.
3: Someone cheekily tried to put up their sponsor me poster for a marathon they were doing, but now we'll remove that.
1: Yeah,
3: well, don't you dare cover up Martin's review.
1: Excellent. Well, bless you for that. There is a foreword by Gary Lineker.
3: I see.
1: He did the forward for me. You'll enjoy it. It's actually...
3: Did he charge you for that?
1: No, he didn't charge me for that.
3: Just checking.
1: I'll tell you why.
3: Are you pally with Gary Lineker?
1: Well, I've got his email and I know him.
3: Wow.
1: I know him vaguely. And I'll tell you why. When I used to work for The Guardian, I was at a do, and I can't remember what the do was, but I went to the gentleman's urinal, and there next to me was Gary Lineker.
3: Whoa.
1: So while we were actually peeing, but while we were washing our hands, I was talking about this, that and the other, and he was talking about a column, and I was talking about Match of the Day, and et cetera, et cetera. Anyway, when I'd written the book, they said, "Can you get one of your mates to write a foreword for it?" So initially, I was going to get Ramesh Ranganathan to do it.
3: but he was doing everything else.
1: He was too busy. And then I was going to get Colin Murray to do it. And I did write to Colin, you know, because I was on Fighting Talk on Five Live with
3: Colin.
1: So, yeah, so I was going to get Colin to, obviously, he was here for, you know, for quite a while, yeah. God, he used to be on his show when he was here. Did you produce that?
3: No, I never did. No, who did he used to work with?
1: It was
3: Bob Mills.
1: Bob Mills was on the show. Stuart Pearce.
3: Oh, of course.
1: Stuart Pearce. I've got to get any of those. But anyway, I sent an email when I had the book. I sent an email to Gary Lineker, and I said, you may not...
3: You managed to get his email while you were having a... while in the gentleman's urinals.
1: Well, I must have got it for some other purposes anyway. But I did send him the email and said, you'll remember me, Gary. We had a pee together. Would you write the foreword? And he said, yes, I'll always do it for somebody that I've urinated with. So, so he's done the foreword.
3: That's a pretty cool name to urinate next to.
1: There's lots of good stuff. I've got Dave Gorman. Do you know Dave Gorman?
3: Yes.
1: There's a little tribute to it. And Colin Murray's written a little thing at the back. So it's the actual content of the book isn't so good as the tribute.
3: Did Gary actually read the book?
1: No. Between you and me, I said, can I put your name? I wrote it. I wrote the foreword as Gary Lineker, sent it to him and said, is this okay? Well, that's how a ghost column, that's how, you know.
3: Yeah, very if true. You,
1: yeah.
3: Yes.
1: Yeah, because...
3: And they say the media lies to us.
1: Martin Samuel used to write Kevin Keegan's column for... You know Martin Samuel?
3: He's at the Times.
1: Brilliant. Well, he used to write... Because he wrote a great piece about Kevin Keegan in the Times this week. I don't know if you read it, but it was a fantastic piece, and he knew Kevin very well because he wrote his column.
3: Oh, Samuel, someone who I had a long chat to in a urinal as well once.
1: Did you?
3: Yeah.
1: I was presuming did you get his email?
3: I didn't get his email, sadly, no.
1: Phone us in if you've got anybody's email who you've urinated next to. There are so many funny urination stories. One that I've told many a time on this. Urinated next to the guy from Coronation Street, the one that's been the Ken Barlow. This was at Aintree for the Grand National. There was a Grand National.
3: What did you speak to Ken about?
1: Well, I didn't watch Coronation Street.
3: Oh, so you didn't know who he was?
1: I knew who he was.
3: William Roach.
1: Famous, William Roach, yes. World famous. He was probably on the Titanic. He was on that, it was that long on Coronation Street. But, I had a pee next to him. He's probably about the most famous person that I've peed next to,
3: that
1: I
3: beats
1: think.
3: Mine of Paul Hawkesby and Martin Samuel. Not at the same time, unfortunately, but, yeah.
1: What a great pee meeting that is.
3: A Kane Reeves,
1: Mine Samuels, and Paul Hawkesby all at the same time. Yeah, Spurs, West Ham, and Southampton.
3: Stacky the Blue Nose says Chilly Elliot from the Refrigerator Film Club. Yeah,
1: that's good. There's a bit more invention in that.
3: Who's Michael Kellner? Someone here says, is it Martin Kellner? He's not really on a radio tonight. It's his twin brother, Michael Kellner. Does Ofcom know about this?
1: That's a new one. Right, well, let's talk a little bit of Crystal Palace and a lot of comedy. A good friend of mine, I've known for years, James Gill, he organises a thing called Always Be Comedy. He's the comedy promoter at various pubs around the London area and a very keen Crystal Palace fan. I met James in Leeds many years ago, and I'm delighted to say James joins us now. James, thank you ever so much for joining us.
4: Martin, thank you for having me on. Now, the listener, there's no reason why the listener would know this, but I was quite the Martin Kellner. I think super fan is fair, Martin. I used to read his Guardian column religiously. I bought the Guardian for your column.
1: Fantastic.
4: And then we met on a. It was a jolly, wasn't it? And
1: it certainly was.
4: I think it was one of the members of ABBA who married her stalker. I really felt like that guy. I'd become friends with my hero. So thank you.
1: Well, God bless you. God bless you, James.
4: God bless you.
1: Yes, I don't know who's buying The Guardian these days, but bless you for buying it all those years ago. Let's start off with the World Cup, because we're all sort of decompressing from the World Cup, which was such a long tournament and so storied as well. I don't know whether you're like me, but I sort of viewed the World Cup from a sort of West Ham prism, if you like. So I was looking at players like Paquetá, who was really key for Brazil until he got injured and obviously no longer plays for West Ham. Also Naya Fagaird for Morocco, again, no longer plays for West Ham. And Malik Diouf, who's still, I think, just about on our books, but obviously we'll be gone by the start of the season. And I wondered if you did the same with the Palace players and ex-players.
4: 100%. Yeah. To a pathetic degree, actually, as if they played for me in some way, you know. So I was disproportionately proud of each and every one of them, to the extent where there were times where I was wondering if I was supporting these lads more than actual England.
1: Yeah.
4: You know, so for example, you know, Ismaïla Sarr plays for Senegal, one of the greatest players to ever play for Palace. Yeah, I had the exact same experience. And of course, Palace fans, Jeremy Pino, our Spanish wizard, plays for Spain. So he's the first person in Crystal Palace's history to win the World Cup. Jeremy's only, not problem, this is just a fact, the person who plays in Jeremy Pino's position for Spain is Lamine Yamal, which is a bit like being Daniel Day-Lewis's understudy. You're not going to get a huge look in. He did get some minutes, which is great. Maybe it was past Lamine's bedtime one evening, but I think that was a nice nugget for Crystal Palace fans to have a World Cup winner.
1: No, absolutely.
4: Oh, by the way, sorry, Martin, I've got to say this though. So Crystal Palace, we had 12 players at the World Cup. But I think this upsets me, especially as a Northern Palace fan. This upsets me more than maybe anyone else. The fact that Adam Wharton wasn't picked still keeps me awake at night. And if Andy Burnham is listening, I just wondered, because there is a Northern twist there with Adam being from Blackburn, if there was something that Andy Burnham could do to ensure that this never happens again. It feels like within his remit. Do you feel my Adam Wharton passion, or is this because I'm a Palace?
1: No, I absolutely. I mean, there were moments when, I mean, in a way you can't criticise Tuchel. We got third place in the World Cup, which is...
4: Oh, I can, and give me any opportunity. I will,
1: well, everybody
4: I will criticise
1: did.
4: Him at will.
1: Yes, after the Argentina match, everybody criticised him. But, you know, when he picked the squad and Adam Wharton wasn't there and Trent wasn't there and Cole Palmer wasn't there, you sort of thought, blimey, he's missing out on players who could play that killer ball. You know, when we struggled against Congo, Panama, we could have done with those players. And Wharton was one that I really did feel your pain. But what a season it's been for Palace. You can't lament it. You were in Leipzig for the conference final.
4: I was, absolutely. So that completed the biggest treble in world football. We won the FA Cup and the Community Shield in 2025. I was there for the. I was at the FA Cup final with my kids. I mean,
1: yes.
4: My children say that's the first time they've ever seen me cry. Which I, on the full time whistle, it all. It was, things were coming out that I didn't know were in there. The weeping and the sobbing, and then of course you watch the videos and it turns out that every single Palace fan was going through the exact same thing. That it was like it was primal screen therapy. And then so yeah, sorry, FA Cup, Community Shield 2025, and then the Conference League final in 2026, and it was magical. I've got to say as well, the Spanish fans, I can safely say, after a game, I've never hugged so many Spaniards in my life. The Rayo Vallecano fans were just glorious, and so genuinely, any Rayo Vallecano fans who enjoyed Spain winning the World Cup, I was delighted for them. And I'm sorry for doing the accent, but the amount of Spaniards who hugged me, and then you would hear congratulaciones. And I just, it was, I've never felt such togetherness in Europe since Henry Kelly's Going for Gold.
1: Oh, that was it. Let's not get into Going for Gold, because that, you know, I could write a thesis on that. You know,
4: they reboot programmes. Surely bring back, I think that would heal all the wounds post-Brexit if you
1: Going for Gold.
4: Bring back Going for Gold. Martin Kellner as host, bring back Going for Gold.
1: Well, bless you. What we used to love about it was when they'd ask Norwegians questions about Coronation Street.
4: Elsie Tanner, Zek.
1: Yeah, precisely, yeah.
4: Yeah.
1: As far as you being a Palace fan, you're a sort of late adopter in a way, because you're living in Beckenham, is it? Certainly in Palace.
4: My wife would say Beckenham, but we all know that it's actually Penge.
1: Right, so you're living in Penge. So you're a Leeds man, but you could have been a Leeds United fan, but instead you've chosen Palace and you're inflicting that on your kids, but it's all turned out well for you, you know.
4: Well, look, my children, because they are born and bred in the area and they're Palace fans, I thought that it would be great because I wanted them to fully grasp human suffering. And then what's happened... By the way, sorry, to explain what happened, I'm from Leeds, but I was a sports reporter, and one of my first jobs was at the Croydon Advertiser covering Crystal Palace home and away from 02 to 05. And during that time, I barely missed a kick. I was watching the reserves. You know, you'd be away at Rotherham. It was just 24/7 Palace. And from what I understand from chatting with the other journos who covered their clubs, one of two things happened. You either loathe the club because they've taken over your life, and this was pre-wife, pre-kids, so yeah. I was very much, or Stockholm syndrome, you fall in love

0: tilted place, and people were turning around looking at me like, what on earth? And then that was it.
1: In your real life, James, away from your passion for Palace, you're a comedy promoter. You put on comedy gigs and you do warm-up for TV shows.
0: Yes. So what happened was I was a journalist for about 20 years and then I got into comedy. And so anyone that's done this sort of thing, in your mind, you're a superhero in your own life. So you work all day on the day job and then at night, Peter Parker, like... You're Spider-Man, or i.e. an open mic comedian, but you've got to build it up in your mind, right? And then what happened is we got on lockdown. So the comedy nights are Always Be Comedy. We launched these 15 years ago. The likes of Kevin Bridges and Harry Hill,
1: fantastic
0: and
1: lineups,
0: Ramesh Ranganathan, great lineups. And then what happened is on lockdown we did something like 350 online shows. So the comedy became the full time job, and the journalism became the hobby. And so I sort of had to make the call while we're on lockdown. So I went full-time with the comedy on lockdown. And Martin, I'll tell you what, I mean, let's go full plug. From Friday the 4th of September, Always Be Comedy, are also at the Bedford in Balham every Friday and Saturday.
1: Brilliant.
0: Until the end of time, hopefully.
1: Really top comedians try out new material as well, don't they? People like, you mentioned Ramesh, Kevin Bridges... all brilliant. You managed to book them for pubs around the London area.
0: Yes. So there's the Tommy Field in Kennington. That's the OG. So we started that 15 years ago. That is five nights a week, every Monday to Friday. Quite a few Sundays as well. There's the Trafalgar in Chelsea. That's weekly on Thursdays. I'll go full QVC. And so this is, the website is alwaysbecomedy.com. So if you ever fancy it, be sure to
1: fantastic
0: say hello.
1: Absolutely fantastic. And you do warm up as well, so I don't know whether you could, is that sort of like almost like a secret thing when you warm up, because you warm up for all sorts of TV shows, or have done?
0: I do, and I tell you what, to misquote the late great Kevin Keegan, I love it. So yeah, I warm up across lots of big shows. I listen, as you can probably tell, I'm a very enthusiastic cheese ball, and I think that for me personally, I think that's the sort of energy that you want when you're warming up a crowd. You want your enthusiasm. If anyone in the crowd isn't feeling the enthusiasm, hopefully mine will rub off on them. That's the idea. So it's getting them hyped for the shows. And
1: have you done warm up for?
0: It's a real rich mix. The likes of the Last Leg, Martin Lewis, Graham Norton, many, many more. I mean, I've been doing that for well over 10 years now.
1: Are you almost, when you warm up for Graham Norton? Now, this is Graham Norton will have guests like, I don't know, Robert De Niro and all sorts of huge international stars. Are you almost invisible, or do these people sort of come along and shake your hand or whatever?
0: No. So when I do warm up, and I'm not trying to paint myself as some sort of reluctant hero here, but when I do warm up, a bit like the Roy Keane catchphrase, it's your job. So when I do warm up, I very much turn up, do the job, and when the show's finished, I go home. And I do make a point of keeping myself to myself, because I think if you are, say, insert name of A-list megastar, you're there to do the show and go home. So I actually make a real point of not interacting with the A-listers, and I think that's right, if I'm honest with you, because I think if you're, say, Ariana Grande, I'm picking her because she's a huge hit in the Gill House, we're gonna go see her in a couple of weeks, think she's fantastic, but if you're Ariana Grande, you're doing a show like that to obviously to meet Graham and to have a nice time, but to promote the movie or album or whatever it is. And I just think if the warm-up guy comes over and he's getting his camera out for a selfie, it feels a bit grubby to me. I deliberately don't go out of my way to meet, say,
1: James,
0: that you mentioned there.
1: You're such a pro. You're such a pro.
0: But do you agree there?
1: I agree. You're absolutely right. You're absolutely
0: right.
1: I'd be jumping about, getting selfies and goodness knows what, and getting their Twitter handle or whatever. But you're right. You're doing it the absolutely right way. James, absolute pleasure and a delight. And hopefully we'll talk again very soon.
0: Thanks a lot, Martin.
1: Oh, and best of luck with the Bedford in Balham when you start that in September.
0: Bless your heart.
1: Yes, I would be jumping about getting their Twitter handle and their email address, like I did with Gary Lineker. They, you know, need another book and need a...

0: a foreword being written, well, you know, that'll work for me. Speaking of which, you can win the book. All you have to do is give us a call for How Old Cary Grant, 03717223344, 03717223344. We'll play it in about an hour's time. So if you want to have a bash, give us a call now. How Old Cary Grant, using your skill and judgment to guess the ages of various famous people. We're going to take a short break, and after that, we'll look ahead to the horse racing later on today. Tony McCormack is, as always, our racing expert, and Tony joins us next.
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0: And it's my pleasure now to welcome to the show, to look ahead to the weekend's horse racing. It's the one and only Tony McCormack. Tony, so lovely to talk to you again.
3: And lovely to speak to you, Martin. Good stuff. Good stuff. Good to have you back in the studio as well.
0: Yes, lovely to be back in the studio. Now, during the World Cup, we, you know, a lot of us sort of lost touch of the racing a bit because, you know, if there was a football match on in the middle of the afternoon, you tended not to tune into what I still call the ITV7, which some people will remember. But horse racing is now back sort of centre stage, isn't it?
3: It certainly is, Martin. We've got a good lineup today. And, of course, on Tuesday, we start with 5 days of glorious Goodwood, starting on Tuesday, which I'm on the presentation team with on TalkSport 2 between Tuesday 1 and 4, I think we're on, Tuesday, Wednesday, Thursday, Friday.
0: Brilliant, brilliant. First of all, Saturday's racing, what have we got?
3: Yeah, we've got York and Ascot today. We've got 7 races live on ITV, and it is the ITV7 still going strong, apparently, Martin.
0: Yes, excellent. Excellent.
3: Starting off with a bit of a sort of variety race as well. 1:30 at York is the Jump Jockeys Nunthorpe Handicap, which is a 5-furlong race, but it has a selection of Jump Jockeys in it, who should be having the summer off, but because of summer racing, they're not having it off. But there's Jonathan Burke, Jonathan England, Danny McMenamin, Brian Hughes, Sean Quinlan, Kevin Brogan's in there as well, James Best, Tristan Durrell, Brendan Powell as well, also got a ride in that, Richie McLernan, all very famous jump jockeys, and they're in the first race, which of course is it can be humorous at times as well, because it's 17 runner handicap over 5 furlongs, and they go a little bit, these horses go a little bit quicker than the horses they usually used to ride in.
0: Yeah. So, and the going the going this weekend is going to be very, I mean, you obviously couldn't have jump racing with the ground being as hard as it will be after all the sunshine and no rain that we've had.
3: Yeah, they've done really well, actually. Obviously, the summer jumps has to continue. I'm not a big fan of summer jumps, especially on this ground. I mean, we used to, myself and yourself, will sort of remember, we used to have a break, didn't they? Mm. A good break, Martin, towards the end of July, start of August. It's kind of kicked into... the wheels started turning for the jump racing season again. But no, they basically have... we always had a joke... over the years, Martin, it was Sandown was the last day of the season. And I used to ask you every year, when does the jump season start? And it was Monday at Hexham.
0: Yes.
3: Which was like, they had one day off, yes. Which is seems a little bit pathetic at the minute. But no, they've done really well. Utox held a good meeting today, earlier on Friday. And, nothing went wrong on the ground and all that. So, fingers crossed. It is a bit of, on this ground, though, for jumpers, it is a bit of fingers crossed.
0: Oh, it is, yeah.
3: Time, isn't
0: definitely.
3: It?
0: Yeah, the jump season, it's like the MFI sale, isn't it? It just goes on goes on forever, never stops. So, what are we looking at in terms of your selections?
3: Yeah, we've got 2 o'clock at York. I'm just getting the prices up now, actually, Martin. 22 runners go to post in this one. It's the Sky Bet Dash. We've got normal flat jockeys in this one. Red Spells Danger is the favourite of the minute. 5-1 for Tim Easterby. David Allen in the saddle there. Stratus 9 for Hugo Palmer and James Doyle at 13-2. I'm going to go for a couple, obviously, as we do, Martin, a couple of best price ones as well. Rousing Encore for us, which is around 14-1. Course and distance winner. Ran well in went third last time. Stall 18 gives him a strong high draw, and he looks the ideal type to travel into the race if the pace develops his side. He is drawn 18. There's no specific draw bias, usually, in coming at the end of July at York. The other one I'm looking forward to seeing is Yes, I'm Marley, which is a bigger price, around 25-1. He's another course and distance winner, which I always believe is quite important at York. He's drawn high in stall 16 and arrives after 2 good seconds. He's well weighted in this form. In this form, he looks one of the more interesting runners if the high group is strong and the pace is strong over the far side. So, Rousing Encore and Yes, I'm Marley in our first race, which is at 2 o'clock at York.
0: Excellent. And presumably you'll tweet those selections out so that people can have a flutter if they want.
3: Yes, Martin. Yeah, we've got another one though, Martin. Our second race at the 2:55 at Ascot. Another one with, this is 17 runners, Heritage Handicap, international handicap here over 7 furlongs. So fingers crossed on this one. At the moment, the Extremely Zane for William Haggis is, for 17 runners, a skinny 2-1 favourite. Mm. A really, really strong favourite in a 17-runner race. Extremely Zane is 2-1. 11-2, Mazcala is next best. And Amazing Journey at 7-1 is next best there. For me, there's a couple that stand out here, actually, in this 2:55 at Ascot. There's a few. I'm just looking at Mazcala is 7-1. Back in Black is around 7-1, the same price. Knocking hard at the door and drawn well in stall 3 if the low numbers are competitive. He has been consistent at 7 furlongs, but he keeps finding 1-2 good, does Back in Black. He needs a little more to finish, but I think he can finish in the first 4 here. And Alto, who I think is a big price here at 16-1, comes here off a win. William Buick rides, and stall 11 is a solid draw for Alto. And he carries a penalty, obviously, after his last win, but his latest performance was a step in the right direction, and he looks dangerous in confirming that revival for Altor, who won last time out. He's around 16-1 at the minute for the 2:55 at Ascot.
0: Excellent. We'll look out for all those. And as far as alternative viewing goes, what have we got?
3: Oh, Martin, yes. Have we got, for your comeback, have we got some BBC Two, just when the racing's on as well, these two, at 1:05 on BBC Two, High Society.
0: Oh, High Society. Have you heard? It's in the stars. Yeah, magnificent. It's got Frank Sinatra, Bing Crosby, Louis Armstrong, Grace Kelly. What a lineup. Marvellous. Yeah. 1956, Charles Walters directed it.
3: Is the correct answer. Yes. Absolutely spot on, Martin.
0: Oh, it's a fantastic film. Love it. Love it.
3: And that goes through to 2:50.
0: Yes.
3: On BBC Two, Casablanca.
0: You played it for her, played for me, Sam. Oh, fantastic movie. 1942, Michael Curtiz, the director. It's such a good film. Obviously, it's got Peter Lorre, Sidney Greenstreet, the great Humphrey Bogart, Lauren Bacall. Oof, it's one of my ultimate favourite films of all time, Casablanca. Yeah. Marvellous.
3: Fantastic.
0: Film.
3: Yeah, and spot on as well. Spot on, 1942, yeah. Michael Curtis as well. Full points. House,
0: yeah, that's fantastic. Tony, as always, thank you ever so much. We'll look out for your tweets then, or your exes on those horses, and maybe have a few, Bob. Thanks ever so much, Tony.
3: Lovely, Martin. Lovely to speak to you again.
0: Excellent. There we are, Tony McCormack with the horses. Good luck if you're going to have a bash. Interesting. I don't know whether we get any bullfighting fans. It's cruel, isn't it? Listening, but a big thing in Spain, obviously. They've banned alcohol in one of these. It's sort of dying out, even in Spain. Even in Spain, they're looking at bullfighting and think, nah, we can't do it. It's cruel, on the bulls mainly. I don't know who said, it might be like football over here. There might be some people actually support the bulls. But there's a place called Gijon, which sounds like it should be France. They have a stellar lineup there featuring Spain's greatest living matador, who is Morante de la Puebla. He's very much the Jude Bellingham of bullfighting, alongside the Peruvian star Andrés Roca Rey and the leading horseback fighter. That's really unfair if the guy's on horseback. Anyway, Diego Ventura. But the regional parliament of Asturias is considering legislation would ban under 16s from attending bullfights and prohibit alcohol consumption inside bull rings. And so for every no alcohol allowed in the bull ring at all. And my view is if you're taking part in the sport and there's a dirty great bull charging at you, you want a taste of something or other.
4: You need a drink before that, don't you?
0: Yeah, absolutely. You need a little shot before that. But anyway, they're banning it there. And it's sort of a sign that bullfighting, even in Spain, they're looking at that and saying, well, it's not... It's not really fair on the bulls. But people do say, they have a wonderful life and they, et cetera, et cetera. And then they kill the bull, they're cutting off of the ears and all that. It's not, but they've won the World Cup.
4: Well, yeah. So that's okay.
0: Right, we're going to take a short break. And still to come, we've got Harold, Cary Grant. I think we've got enough callers for that at the moment. Phil Kaplan will be wondering if you're a rugby league fan. That's sort of taken a bit of a back seat during the World Cup, but Phil will bring us up to date with that and tell us about some fantastic books. And Stuart Weir, the brilliant Stuart Weir, will be with us as well. So loads to look forward to. We'll take a short break now.
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0: Hey, it's Martin Kellner here on Talk Sport. I talk with Kane Reeves and Dave Rhodes. A thrill to be with you. I don't know whether you ever get fed up, Kane and Dave, with rating things. You know, I've got a book delivered today from Amazon. You know, talking about your book, how was it? Well, you know, I ordered the book, the thing arrived, you know, and that was fine.
4: How was the delivery?
0: Yeah, I mean, it's just absolute nonsense. Well, there is a book out. We'll be talking books with Phil Kaplan a little bit later on. But there's a book out called Rate This Book. The book is actually called Rate This Book, How Star Ratings Took Over the World. And basically, it's going on about the five-star rating system for everything now. You know, it's just social interaction on everything. Hotels come with star rating. You know, you go out for a meal. I don't do it. I go for a meal if somebody's told me somewhere's good or it looks good, fine. But my son, you know, it's straight on there. See, oh, yeah, it's got 4 stars, we're gonna, et cetera, et cetera. Everything has to be rated.
24: It's is it Yelp in America, that which everyone thinks they're a food critic?
0: Yeah.
24: I get very annoyed with whenever like Uber asks you to rate the driver, because it always follows up with, would you like to tip? No.
0: But everything. And the reason I mention this, I must try and get hold of this book, but the reason I mention it is that I went for, because I'm an old geezer, as you know, Kane, I went for a diabetic eye screening. So basically...
24: That sounds like a fun day out.
0: Yeah, precisely. So they put some sort of solution in your eye and it makes it sting, and then they take photographs of it.
24: Okay.
0: And eventually you get a letter back.
24: Are you diabetic? Oh, you are. Oh, so you didn't just go for the fun of it?
0: No.
24: Then, though, I see.
0: Yes. Where shall I go today? Do you know what? I might go and look at the biopath. No, I'll go for a diabetic eye screening. Yeah. So anyway, I got the thing through. You know, how was your I had to rate my diabetic eye screening. How was it? I said, well, it wasn't quite as good as when my children was born, or the day I lost my virginity, or, you know, when West Ham won the FA Cup, or winning the Conference League in Prague. Not quite as good.
24: But was it up there with other screenings you've had?
0: Yes, it was one of my best diabetic eye screenings. After that, nearly every year. Yeah, it was actually. They were quite nice to me. And sometimes they're a little bit, because the NHS outsources things. They don't do it in a clinic or a doctor's surgery now. They did it
24: in an alleyway.
0: Asda.
24: Oh, in Asda. Wow.
0: In Asda. They did it in a big Asda superstore.
24: What, in front of everyone as they're getting their shopping done?
0: Well, it's one of those big superstore things where they had a little pharmacy.
24: It's not like a little counter next to the deli section then?
0: No, they're not doing it next to the cheese counter, because I do like to wander around Asda looking at the cheese. But, yeah, so they do
24: and
0: that.
24: And what did you give them then, out of 5?
0: I gave them a 4.
24: Oh, good.
0: I had no complaints. It was on time. They were nice to me.
24: I only rate if I've had a really bad experience, because you don't know how to get your own back for what a terrible... Say if you go to a restaurant and it's awful, the way to get them is give them a 1-star rating.
0: Mm.
24: But then the problem is then Google asks you to start rating everything. That's everywhere
0: true.
24: You go.
0: Do you go on TripAdvisor?
24: I do, yes. Yeah. I do follow the TripAdvisor 5 stars, to be honest. If you never want to go to a 1-star rated place, do you?
0: No, absolutely not. But there's a company called Britannia Hotels who have some of the worst rated hotels ever. Unbelievable. There was one thing. I mean, people write their complaints in. They had a hotel there. I think the Britannia in Wolverhampton is supposed to be the absolute worst. And there was somebody who'd been in reception, I think, at the hotel in Wolverhampton. Maybe if we've got any people listening in Wolverhampton, they'd tell us. But, you know, which the hotel is. But Britannia Hotel. And these people said it was terrible. There was a crowd of people in reception, and we were trying to check in for ages and ages and ages. And somebody stole my crutch. Mm. It was somebody who had crutch thing. And I looked at it. They stole my crutch. And then I looked at it and it gave them 4 stars. I thought, how can you sort of 4 stars?
24: How can you have having your crutch nicked, though? Were they using it at the time?
0: They must have put it down somewhere and they nicked the flipping crutch. Unbelievable. Talking about, we were talking about economy travel, where you on a long haul, where you fall asleep. And you end up with, you know, just your head on somebody else's shoulder. But there was all these BBC things that have been in the Times this week. They've been having a go at what the BBC is spending and how they could save more money and the ridiculous salaries for people like Alan Shearer. They came up with what the BBC spends on flights for people. And the head of news spent £36,190 on flights. These are return flights to various destinations. These included an £8,100 return ticket to New York. Now, I've flown to New York a few times. Never spent £8,100 on a return ticket. That's not just first class, is it? That's, you know...
24: That's insane, isn't it?
0: £8,100, what do you get for that? You must get at least a champagne cocktail, a foot rub, probably a full body massage, possibly with a happy ending, whatever that is. But that is unbelievable. £8,100 return.
24: Oh, that makes me feel a little bit better about some of my expenses I put in here now, to be honest with you.
0: Oh, they pay your expenses?
24: No, sadly not. But that's outrageous. Surely they could have just done that on a Zoom meeting.
0: Yeah, 8,000. Well, there is that as well. But I think the personal touch, which is a good job that we've done it this way, this weekend, because we're an unfamiliar team. There aren't many adverts in. I don't think, if I'd have done it from home, we would have struggled, wouldn't we?
24: Well, it's because I don't get to see your... Sometimes when you make a joke, which I need to see your reaction to make sure it is a joke.
0: To make sure, yeah. A lot of people have that trouble. Was that a joke or was that... No, but that's good. That's good that you're thinking like that. Still to come,
24: Who's telling us about a famous urination.
0: Oh, yeah. Your urination stories, get them in.
24: I
0: can't see the text, but Kane can see them on, what is it, 81089?
24: Yes, he said, I once had a pee next to Ali McCoist in the Granary in Glasgow. He was still playing for Rangers at the time.
0: Wow.
24: There we are.
0: Well, Ali's always peeing in the Granary.
24: He was remarkably good-humoured, a true gentleman.
0: Oh, he is a true gentleman. No two ways about
24: it. Good rating there, Mark. Thank you very much.
0: Well, keep it. Yeah. What's that? Four star rating for Adam Coist as a urination companion.
24: Very much so. Also, Lauren Bickell, who you said was in Casablanca.
0: No, of course you.
24: This text is saying she wasn't in Casablanca.
0: No, she wasn't. She was to have a... And I got everything else right about that. Casablanca, it's Ingrid Bergman, of course.
24: Oh.
0: Not... Yeah.
24: And he never said that line, the...
0: Play it again, Sam. No, I deliberately didn't say that line.
24: Well done.
0: He said, play it, Sam. You played it for her. Play it for me. But obviously, Woody Allen... ran with that for his play, Play It Again, Sam, which then later became a movie.
24: And also paying tribute again to Bradford after for the great Herbert
0: City
24: Klein.
0: City of Culture, yeah, Herbert
24: City
0: Klein,
24: of Culture.
0: Yeah.
24: This texter says, Victorian Bradford was quite wealthy because of its industrial life.
0: Yeah, it was.
24: Had more Rolls Royces and millionaires per square mile than London.
0: That's true. No, that is absolutely
24: really?
0: True. Yeah, it's absolutely true. You still find... It's not these days, though.
24: No.
0: These days, it's... You know, I can't use the word. On my podcast, I could use the word. I'm being very careful here. I'm being very careful here. But on my podcast, if you want to hear me swearing, that's the place to be. And we have a house band on the podcast who are brilliant. They play in a number of different styles, paying tribute to the podcast. Can we play that?

0: That's probably enough shameless plugging.
1: It's a shame we couldn't afford the band to come in tonight. That would have been brilliant.
0: I asked them if they'd come in and play live, but they're living up north with me now.
1: Oh.
0: So that was our house band. If you want me on Substack, it's substack.com. And I say that because you can get it for free. We've got a lot of free stuff on there, costs you nothing. But if you like it an awful lot, you can pay for the...
1: You can rate it.
0: Well, you can rate it. You can rate it. You can like it. But do subscribe. Even if you subscribe for free. And again, it is shameless plugging, but we're just filling a bit of time up until the news and sport.
1: Plug away, mate. 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
0: Substack. Well, we let everybody else plug. You know, James was plugging his Always Be Comedy. Exactly. And Jake will be plugging his Corner Shop Showdown later in the programme. 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It's £3.50 a month for the paid version. That's what I call Prime, Kellner.
1: Saturday night freezer for your refrigerator.
0: Saturday night freezer.
1: Freezer, does that work? That's from Stacky.
0: Saturday night freezer.
1: Saturday night fever.
0: Oh, it is a Saturday night fever. We'll give him that.
1: Dave also proved to me that Back to the Future was going to actually be a refrigerator. He dug out an article from somewhere just to prove that he wasn't just trying to force it in there.
0: The internet is a marvellous tool. Has anybody told... Hawthorns... Actually, you looked up the Hawthorns, didn't you? It's the high... And I'm amazed that it's the... Because Oldham Athletic, that is a very high ground.
1: Is it? Yeah, but that's just because it's up north, though, isn't it?
0: No, I mean, if you go off... If you drive to Oldham from Manchester, you sort of... You're approaching the... And Rochdale's really high. I don't know, are Rochdale still in the league? I think they might have slipped out of the
1: well,
0: league.
1: Well, yeah, you're right. Oldham's altitude is pretty high. That's 700 feet above sea level.
0: Well, that beats the Hawthorns.
1: But the Grat Bat Boundary Park is probably at a bit of a lower point.
0: Yeah.
1: Yes. We'll look into that one.
0: We'll look into that, but it's all, you know, you go there for a match in the, you know, the middle of... June, if you like, and it's still snowing there. Old Boundary Bar. And Rochdale play at Spotland, but I think Rochdale are now non-league, are they?
1: I think they are, yeah, in the National League. Yeah. Oh, poor old Ben Fletcher's team, Woking. Jermaine Defoe walked out on him the other day, didn't he?
0: Did he?
1: Yeah, six league games, and he's decided not to stick around. He says being a manager was an eye-opening experience.
0: Yeah. I mean, Fletcher, despite all that, Fletcher was still looking fairly perky.
1: He was, yeah.
0: That's because he's gone home to have a decent sleep, not here till...
1: I think just going to Woking is an eye-opening experience, isn't it?
0: Yeah. Well, he lives down in Surrey, doesn't he?
1: Remember Dave Bradford, the athlete? That's from Mark. I don't know whether they can claim him, though, can they?
0: Dave Bradford, the athlete.
1: He was very charismatic, we're being told.
0: Not Dave Bedford.
1: Dave Bradford.
0: I can remember David Bedford.
1: Dave Bradford, yeah. Don't know who Dave Bradford is.
0: No, I think they're getting mixed up with David Bedford.
1: Sadly, we can't claim... Sadly, Bradford can't claim him, then.
0: No, but that thing about the millionaires, and because it was the woolen industry, you know, it was a massive, that was, you know, there's trouble at mill, and that would be, you know, the mill owner would be, they'd want, you know, fourpence an hour or whatever they used to.
1: The Bradford tourism industry has never been mentioned as much, I don't think.
0: No, well, I can tell you, I did a whole article on films shot in Bradford. There's been some great film because it's a great set because it's on hills, Bradford. You know, it's a fantastic film set, and a lot of those 1960s sort of kitchen sink films were shot around there.
1: So we need to restore Bradford back to its former glory.
0: I think we are,
1: dear. See, he should have put Burnham should have made the number 10 of the North in Bradford.
0: He should have made it in Wakefield. I've written to him, actually, because, you know, everything's Manchester. Anyway, next hour of the show, we'll catch him on the Commonwealth Games. It's been a little bit under the radar.
1: The King coming out of a TARDIS.
0: Yeah, absolutely. We'll catch him on that. And we'll play How Old Cary Grant. You're probably too late if you want to do that because we've got a full switchboard. So all that's still to come. Stay with us right here on Talk and on Talk Sport.
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13: From the Sky News Centre at 3. Andy Burnham's opened his new number 10 North office and says he wants to get Britain hoping again. The Prime Minister is expected to work out of the centre in Manchester one day a week. He says it'll help put power in every postcode. But Tory leader Kemi Badenoch says it's an interesting gimmick.
14: It's the actual decisions that are being taken that matter, not where you move people here or there. And what I'm really worried about is that we've got a new Prime Minister who should be lifting his sights and talking about how we revolutionise our economy, but he's mostly talking about the little things.
13: A murder investigation's been launched after a 17-year-old boy was stabbed to death in Luton. Emergency services were called to Kingsway Recreation Ground just before 7 p.m. last night. Following reports, a number of teenagers were seen carrying knives. Two boys have been arrested on suspicion of violent disorder. A major incident's been declared as around 50 firefighters tried to tackle a huge blaze in Essex. An explosion ripped through an industrial unit near Chelmsford. Around 200,000 people have now fled wildfires raging across France and Spain. Spanish authorities have declared a national emergency after 2 fires merged near Madrid. Swimmer Duncan Scott added yet another gold to his Commonwealth tally, cementing his title as Scotland's most successful athlete in the history of the Games. He retained his 200-metre individual medley crown last night and picked up his country's first medal in Glasgow. First Minister John Swinney says he's made the nation proud. Scott says it was a special atmosphere.
15: And this pool's been so special to me anyway. You know, first time I qualified for an Olympic Games was here. First European title. Obviously, Commies 2014 here. It's really cool. Legacy and things like that.
13: He beat Team GB teammate Tom Dean, who finished in third for England. And a £3,000 reward's being offered for information after a monkey was abandoned on a London bus. The female common marmoset was discovered on the 302 in Kensal Rise last Friday. That's the latest. I'm Stevie Shillinglaw.
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4: Hugo Chambray, Scotland's Duncan Scott and Faye Rogers have won gold in the pool on the first night of the Commonwealth Games. Scott set a games record on his way to victory. Faye Rogers was full of compliments for her fellow gold medalist.
16: So inspiring. I mean, Duncan's someone that I looked up to growing up, and like, even now, sometimes I'm, you know, you sit on the same table as him and I'm like slightly nervous. So No, it's really cool to like be, you know, I think the first female gold medal.
9: England won men's 4x100 freestyle silver, while Adam Ramsey PT qualified fastest for the men's 100-metre breaststroke final later on. Over to you, AJ. Tyson Fury's done his part, beating 46-year-old Marius Wack in Thailand, ahead of a planned meeting with Fury later this year. Anthony Joshua takes on Christian Prenger in Saudi Arabia, live on TalkSport later on. Andrea Pirlo is set to become Italy's next head coach. That's after Pep Guardiola and Carlo Ancelotti both turned down the job, while Enzo Maresca says it's a privilege to follow Pep Guardiola, but he'll continue to be his own man at City.
17: I'm here to do what I want, my job, in the way I want. I'm not here to try to copy someone, or I'm just here to try to do my job, to install my football, my idea, the way I see the football.
9: Well, Man City Arsenal in the Community Shield is live on TalkSport in 3 weeks, and LeBron James will spend his record-extending 24th season in the NBA at the Philadelphia 76ers. He wants to help them end a 43-year championship drought. There's more at TalkSport.com.
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0: And a very good morning to you, extra large progressive milkman. It's a delight to have you with us. Martin Kellner here on Talk Sport and Talk. Just looking at this morning's newspapers, headlines are mostly pretty grim. Daily Express, Killer of Our Girls is playing the system. That's the story about Axel Rudakabana being gained a transfer from prison to Broadmoor to a secure hospital. It's the same story that leads The Sun this morning. Killer cons his way to cushy life. The Guardian, water bosses pay rises despite ban on bonuses. And these are various heads of water companies who earn more than Alan Shearer. Outrageous.
1: That is outrageous.
0: It is, isn't it?
1: I'm not happy with that.
0: No, I didn't think you would
1: be. Being told to let our gardens die with the hosepipe bans.
0: Yeah.
1: It's a disgrace. We need Fergal Sharkey on the show. Inside The Sun, it says Madonna is going to turn down headlining Glastonbury next year to perform 3 nights at Hyde Park instead.
0: Yeah.
1: That's a shame.
0: It is a shame. Did you see her
1: Unless she was asked to do the Legends slot. If she was asked to do Sunday afternoon at 3, then yeah, I guess. I bet she'd turn that down.
0: I get bored with Glastonbury.
1: I love Glastonbury.
0: Do you?
1: Oh,
0: I went to Glastonbury, this will shock you, in 1969.
1: That must have been one of the first ones.
0: It was. I went there as a reporter. I used to be a reporter in the
1: North Daily Press. 1969.
0: It was called the Bath Blues Festival. It was actually at Shepton Mallet. So it hadn't quite moved to Glastonbury yet. So it was just before, I think. And it was headlined. Well, it's bizarre because Led Zeppelin played and Jefferson Airplane. Jefferson Airplane. And it was headlined by the Moody Blues.
1: Wow, see, yeah. That's a great clip. That's brilliant.
0: Yeah, oh, it's an amazing lineup.
1: Oh, I'd love to go to Glastonbury. It made me laugh when Rod Stewart did the Legends slot last year and he came on TalkSport to big it up, but he ended up just complaining about how much it was costing him to fly the band over instead.
0: That's so Rod Stewart, isn't it? So Rod Stewart. Right, well, let's talk a bit of comedy now, because a friend, and it's really good. It's a combination game show and comedy show. I was talking about it. It's called Jake Yap's Corner Shop Showdown, because the whole thing is meant to be held in a corner shop. It's really good, and he's playing various fringe festivals. There's a couple coming. I saw him.
1: I'm picturing it, Supermarket Sweep.
0: It's a little bit like that, although he's taken his inspiration.
1: Supermarket Sweep meets Open All Hours.
0: Yeah, he's taken his inspiration actually from 3-2-1. It's sort of 3-2-1 meets the Black and White Minstrel Show in many ways, because it's politically incorrect. And where can you go for politically incorrect comedy? Well, I went last week to Buxton, because he was doing the Buxton Fringe, and he's doing various other things. And it was, we sat outside at one of the venues there, and it was my pleasure to introduce onto the show Jake Yap.
18: Crumbs.
0: You're probably one of the few people who've said crumbs on the show.
18: It was a very 70s term. It was a sort of comic.
0: It was. Now, the point is that you're doing something entirely original in comedy, which I've never seen before, and I found absolutely hilarious when I saw you. You're doing it at various small festivals. I saw it at the Buxton International Festival Fringe. You're on tonight in Bedford, yes. On the Fringe. And that's at the Quarry Theatre Studio.
18: Yes.
0: In a way, it's sort of taking the mickey out of the 70s.
18: Yes.
0: Which myself and lots of my listeners sort of lived through.
18: Yes.
0: And have a certain affection for.
18: Oh, yeah.
0: What's the... I mean, are you celebrating the 70s or are you denigrating the 70s?
18: Yes.
0: A bit of both, isn't there, really?
18: Yes. I mean, I am a product of the 70s. And I think that it's a very complicated era in British social history. I mean, the show is born of my obsession with shows like 3-2-1, which we would all watch every Saturday night because there was nothing else to do. And as I say in the show, while we all patiently waited for the internet to be invented and we could do something better. But I find it fascinating and... You know, there are some deeply problematic aspects to the 70s. But I love it. I love that era, and I love that sort of sense of...
0: Yes, because you say things like smoking was compulsory in the
18: 70s. Yes, it was. Yeah. I mean, we all remember that.
0: Yes.
18: So, yes, we instead of playing for points or pounds in my game show, you're playing for fags. And we have a big sort of finale where people have to...
0: See, I started work in the 70s, and if you took out a cigarette, obviously everybody smoked in the office, and you didn't hand round cigarettes to everybody in the office, you were a pariah.
18: Really?
0: You know, everybody had to be smoking in the office, you know.
18: Yeah, just to keep the ambiance going. I mean, the chief smells of the 70s are fags, bleach, dog, and BO and chip fat. Like, that's the sort of palette, really. I don't know why Jo Malone hasn't released that as a fragrance of the 70s. But it was... I mean, what I like about the 70s, and I think is missing, is there was a great exuberance to it. Like, a lot of it was dreadful. But it was done with such a good spirit, you know, of kind of play. And I think that that's why the show is doing so well with audiences, is that... It's just a game that everyone can play, and there's no kind of real edge to it. It's sort of thoughtfully stupid.
0: It absolutely is, and we ought to say that it combines... You say you're obsessed with shows like 3-2-1, and it combines the quiz show element with the comedy. I mean, you could do this as a stand-up, couldn't you? You could talk about the 70s as a stand-up, but combining it with a quiz show... is brilliant, I have to say. I mean, I don't think I've enjoyed myself as much at a show for a long, long time. And, you know, and you play, well, not exactly tribute, but you you remember the Black and White Minstrel Show.
18: Yes, we acknowledge the Black and White Minstrel Show was a thing that happened. Yeah, I mean, that's the thing, is, and I think part of the joy of the show is us teetering on the line of what's acceptable and what's not, and sort of having to acknowledge stuff that really was not acceptable, and finding a way to sort of detoxify that stuff. You know, that's the thing, is to kind of go back to the 70s, acknowledge all the awfulness of it, but actually kind of go, oh, it's okay, it's... It probably can't hurt us now.
0: No, it's gone.
18: Hopefully,
0: now.
18: Yes, it's all over.
0: And I liked your little, what these days we have to call a Native American theme, but you call heap big
18: trouble. Yeah, well, so here's the thing, that this show was born in a moment where my son, who's now 13, I didn't mean to, but I indoctrinated him into 70s culture. He's seen almost every episode of 3-2-1 there is. He knows the theme tune to Multicolored Swap Shop.
0: There were other quiz shows. Oh, a lot of them didn't work. And there were sitcoms that really didn't work.
18: Oh, yes. But that didn't stop them.
0: No. You're too young to remember, but there was one called The Bottle Boys, which, The Bottle Boys. Look it up. I think you could, you could take elements of that. It was Robin Asquith, I think, from the... Because we had the Confessions films in the 70s. We also had...
18: I found a TV channel called Rewind TV.
0: Oh, yes.
18: And such is my obsession with the 70s for this show, Corner Shop Showdown, that I... all these sort of sex comedies have come on, the Robin Asquiths and all the rest of it. And the minute people start, getting it on in these films... whereas younger me would have found that quite thrilling. Now I'm just frustrated because it's like, do you mind? I want to see more of the decor. It's just an impedance now.
0: It's the wallpaper and everything.
18: Exactly. Yeah. But you're right. There's a sitcom. What I've realised is that 3-2-1, if people didn't see it, it was a quiz show, but they'd have these little 3-minute long bits of variety, and that could be a juggling act or a song or, just someone from a sitcom mucking about on stage doing something.
0: Presumably you've had to go deep into Wikipedia and everything to find out exactly what was happening. Because, the great thing about the show is that it's wickedly accurate about the 1970s. So presumably the movies, what are we talking about? The movies that were...
18: Rocky, came out that year. I think Bugsy Malone came out that year.
0: Yes, because you referenced Bugsy Malone.
18: Yeah. The idea is that... as far as we're concerned, I say this is Britain's brightest new game show for 1976. As far as I'm concerned, the minute the show starts, it's 1976. So anything that happened in 1977, I've never heard of. I don't know what you're talking about. and next year, it will be 1977. So we will bring on that. So that's how the show's going to progress.
0: So if you can carry on doing it for like 40 years or so...
18: Yeah, we'll be doing 2018.
0: You'll be a very old man. And you can see this tonight at the Quarry Theatre Studio in Bedford.
18: Yes.
0: Bringing joy to Bedford as part of the festival there.
18: Yes.
0: Which is great. And then next month you'll be at the Camden Fringe. So... I was going to say bringing comedy to Camden Town, but there's already a lot of comedy in Camden Town. And you reference the music in it as well. I know that because it's a quiz show element, one of the questions was about Bright Eyes.
18: Yes.
0: Art Goff and Cool, that was near the... Yeah.
18: That was a song from that year.
0: And you do a sort of character with 1970s, Camberwell,
18: which is a sort of... It's very obtuse. So it's... Because Slade is a school of art, right?
0: Yes.
18: And so is Camberwell. So I decided to call the group Camberwell.
0: Right, so that's supposed to be a bit of a noddy...
18: It's a sort of glam rock, generic glam rock tribute. Which has some phenomenal guitar playing on it by a guy called Pat, who absolutely is deep in 70s guitar lore. But I think it's fun to... Again, it's trying to sort of get rid of the toxicness of the 70s. So that song opens with the line, "Well, you're a naughty little schoolgirl." It was fun because I've only done that song a couple of times, and you could sort of watch all the legs in the audience crossing at that point when you sing "You're a naughty little schoolgirl."
0: Any of those songs from the 1970s.
18: Yeah. I don't want to reassure people that the legs uncross when we get to the chorus, but until then, every muscle is clenched in the audience.
0: Yes.
18: But then we dissipate it.
0: Yeah. Because you almost do it. You almost sort of go there.
18: It's like, where are you going with this? Okay.
0: It's almost, not quite Mungo Jerry, go out and have a drink and see what you can find. That was a little bit earlier. I think that was probably about 1970.
18: Yeah.
0: But it's that sort of thing.
18: It's always this dance on the edge of, oh, yeah. That, what are you doing? And it's okay.
0: Well, like I say, Bedford tonight, Camden next month, but beyond that, there's going to be Edinburgh and Teller. You know, it really is hilarious. And I've got, you know, because I see quite a bit of comedy, and I congratulate you on managing to take that step from stand-up into something that's so much bigger. It's brilliant. It's brilliant.
18: I will say, there's a lot of carrier bags involved. So.
0: Yes. Jake, thank you ever so much for being with us.
18: Thank you so much for having me.
0: Excellent. Yeah, really good fun. Jake Yap's corner shop show. I keep wanting to call it barbershop. Corner shop showdown. So the whole thing's sort of set in a corner shop. Talking about the star ratings, this is a classic. Thank you for this, Dave. He's printed it out here. This is a 5-star review for noise-cancelling headphones. So, not so funny story, it says. Someone in the apartment unit above us got stabbed. According to the cop who interviewed us, the attacker rang the upstairs doorbell, and when the guy answered, the attacker forced his way in and stabbed the guy. You want to know what the scary part is? I didn't hear a thing thanks to my amazing HyperX Cloud 2 headphones. I got them on Amazon for $99.99. Free shipping. These things work as advertised. Probably the best noise-cancelling headphones I've ever owned. 10 out of 10. Would buy again. That's excellent. Although I've got a cyclist friend who is absolutely furious with people who've got the noise-cancelling headphones on, and they're walking around, you know, with these noise and they don't notice the bike. You know, they're walking in the cycle lane, they don't notice the bike coming, and he's ringing and shouting and etc. But which is a tribute to the noise-cancelling headphones. But I hate walking around with, you know, I'm amazed. So, I don't know about you, Dave, Kane, but I hate it when people walk around with headphones on all the time. And I can't do it because you just feel you're not in the world.
19: And now I listen on headphones all the time, wandering around with my earbuds in, but I don't have them very loud so I can hear what's going on around me.
0: Mm. Well, I'll let you off.
19: Thank you.
0: I'll let you off. So, we have Brian, do we, in Coventry, and Tim, yeah, who's in the States.
19: We've got Brian and Derek and Tiff, I believe. But let's go to a break first, shall we?
0: Yeah, well, I was planning. Oh, right. I'm just
19: I'm being prodded by him.
0: I'm pre-announcing it, you see. I'm building up the tension. So we've got Brian, Derek and Tiff, is it?
20: Trying to get hold of Tiff, but he's not answering.
0: Is this Tiff? Who's Tiff?
19: He's our friend in America.
0: No, he's Tim.
19: Oh. Well, he's not labelled in the computer as Tiff.
20: Oh, we can't get hold of him.
0: Misspelled. Well, we can't get hold of him anyway. So we've got Brian and Derek.
19: So far.
0: Yeah, excellent. Okie doke, Brian and Derek so far. Do we need one more caller, or we got another one we can get?
19: Oh, we've got one.
0: We've got those. So, don't bother calling anymore. We've got enough. We've got Brian, we've got Derek, and we've got one more. And we'll do them all after the break.
21: Psst. You. Yeah, you. Listening to the radio. Up to whatever. We just wanted to let you know there's a lotto draw coming up, and
22: it could be you.
21: Yeah, what he said. Lotto, from the National Lottery.

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4: And now, live from Talk Towers, it's the Quiz of the Week. 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
5: Yeah, away we go. It's How Old Cary Grant. We've got Brian in Coventry, we've got Derek in Middlesbrough, and we've got Phil in Hendon. So let's talk to Brian first of all. Brian, very good morning to you.
6: Good morning, Martin. It's good to speak to you again.
5: Yeah, lovely to speak to you too. You'll be looking ahead with anticipation to the Premier League.
6: I certainly am. 25 years away, we're back. It's exciting times. Big signings coming now, so yeah, I'm looking forward to it.
5: You'll need the big signings. Although, a bit of a warning for you, VAR. See, I'm looking forward to going down into the Championship. No VAR. That's going to be a big bonus. But you'll have to cope with that. Although Frank knows what he's doing, doesn't he? He knows all about it.
6: He definitely does, yeah. We're having to learn to celebrate twice or celebrate once and then cruelly see it's not a goal or something like that. So,
5: yeah.
6: Yeah.
5: I nearly lived in Coventry for a while. When I was applying for universities, I had a sort of reserve plan. I eventually ended up going to university in Glasgow, but yeah, I applied for Lanchester Polytechnic, which I suspect is called the University of something else now.
6: Coventry University,
5: Coventry University, but it was Lanchester Polytechnic.
6: And that's right.
5: I almost went there. And I've always loved Coventry. Went to a couple of matches at Coventry, you know, when you were in the First Division.
6: Highfield Road you would have went to.
5: Yeah, Highfield Road, yeah. But I also did a gig at the... what was the big stadium where they used to put on... You know, it was on the edge of a motorway. Coventry City moved there for a while.
6: Yeah, that's our home now. We finally bought it. We had it. It was called the Rico Arena before.
5: Rico Arena, that was it. The CBS Rico Arena. Yeah, I compared the British Concrete Awards.
6: Wow.
5: Yeah, it was a great gig. British Concrete Awards. but anyway, that's by the way. Yeah, a solid performance. It was very hardcore, etc., etc. Brian, we'll get your numbers in a sec. We've also got Derek in Middlesbrough. Derek, good morning to you.
7: Good morning, Martin. How are you?
5: I'm fine, thanks. So, joy for Coventry in terms of going to the Premier League. You just missed out. It all went a bit pear-shaped to the end of the season.
7: You lost me in, Martin.
5: Yeah, well, it went pear-shaped a bit before the end of the season, Derek. So you are in Middlesbrough, yeah?
7: Yeah, obviously, Mum, I said I'm from north of the border, but I live in Middlesbrough now.
5: Yeah, I guessed you were from north of the border. It's quite apparent. What are you doing up this time in the morning?
7: Well, listen to you. Enjoy your show.
5: Excellent. Well, that's good enough. That's good enough. But a lot of people, you know, quite enjoy the show, but just can't sleep. Is that your thing? You just sort of up during the night?
7: Well, I work most of my nights was like, I used to work night shift, so I'm a night hog. I sleep during the day and wake up at night.
5: Fair enough. And you're not a Middlesbrough fan. What's your team?
7: Oh, that's
5: good, Rangers. You're a Rangers fan. I did have a copy of the Daily Record here. A lot of Rangers news in there, as there always is. I mean,

0: you'll be looking, presumably, to regain your prominence over Celtic.
1: Well, we used to call it the Daily Record or the Daily Rebel, because whatever we looked at, it was either for Rangers or against Rangers, so...
0: Right, fair enough. Anyway, we'll be back with you shortly. Get your numbers, Derek. We're going to Phil in Hendon. Phil, good morning to you.
2: Morning, Mal. How are you doing?
0: I'm fine. How are you?
2: Yeah, all good.
0: Yeah, you are you working, or you've been working, or you're just up?
2: I've been working. I'm just about to head home.
0: Right, what have you been doing?
2: I'm a taxi driver.
0: You're a taxi driver, right. I can hear... Traffic, presumably your hands free. Are you driving at the moment?
2: I've pulled over.
0: You've pulled over. Good man. Whereabouts are you?
2: I'm actually in Mill Hill at the moment.
0: Right, so just a wee bit north of where you live. And what, Spurs, Arsenal, which is your team?
2: Arsenal. Not, please don't mention that other name.
0: Well, don't mention it to me either, you know, because eventually we, you know, I was convinced that it was going to be them and not us, but the end of the season, they just managed to survive, and now they've got Matias Fernandes. Is what, sorry?
2: We were all hoping.
0: Yes.
2: That it was going to be slowed up.
0: And in a way, I suppose that game against Arsenal and the goal that was disallowed for the foul, there was about seven fouls going on at the same time, and they picked the one that disallowed the goal for us, but there you go. I should let it go now. Well, we'll get back to you for your numbers in a moment. Let's go to Brian in Coventry first of all. Brian, give me a number from 1 to 40.
3: It's my birthday today, 25th of July, so I'll go for number 25, please, Martin.
0: Oh, happy birthday. 25 is the athlete, and we're going back a bit here, David Hemery.
3: Wow. No idea. You're saying going back a bit, presuming the probably 70s athlete then, so 50 some years ago, 20, but so let's say 75.
0: You're seven out. He's 82. So, not bad, but he was very famous, but obviously before your time. Let's go to Derek now, who's in Middlesbrough. Derek, give us a number from 1 to 40.
1: 33, Martin.
0: 33 is Helen Skelton, presenter on the BBC.
1: Oh, she must have been, I would say 35.
0: Not bad, 43. So you're eight out, but still, you know, single figures, it's good. We'll get a Phil in Hendon next. Phil, give me a number from 1 to 40.
4: Number seven
0: is Sir Gary Oldman. Gary Oldman, the actor, played Churchill in that movie.
4: He's got to be about 62.
0: Not bad, 68. 68. So still in single figures. Go to Derek next. Derek, give me a number from 1 to 40. Are you there, Derek? I think we've lost Derek. Line was a bit dodgy, isn't it? Ah, no, I think we're getting him back.
1: 13
0: is the American actor Matthew Modine.
1: Oh, I haven't a clue. I'll say 47.
0: 47. Ah, have we been to Phil? Yeah, have I done it in the wrong... Have I done it in the wrong order? Is that one... Right, so we've got that one from Derek. Sorry, what were you saying for Matthew Modine? So 47? Long.
1: 47.
0: 47. He's actually... I can't see it there. He's actually 67, bizarrely. 67, so you're 20 out on that one. Phil in... Oh, no, it was Brian. We've got a Brian in Coventry. Do you know what? I've a right mess of this. Anybody, are we all checking what I'm doing? So, Brian in Coventry, give me a number from 1 to 40.
3: Number 14, please.
0: Number 14 is Reese Witherspoon.
3: She's about 48.
0: 50. Two out. So, how many goes have you had, Brian?
3: Two. I've had two, and the same as the Middlesbrough bloke.
0: Right. So, you've had two. We'll go to Phil. Phil, give me a number from 1 to 40.
5: 15.
0: 15 is Virgil van Dijk.
5: 33.
0: 35, two out. So, this is quite exciting between... So, as far as I can work out, and I think I'm doing this right-ish, Derek in Middlesbrough is 28 out... Brian in Coventry is 9 out. Phil in Hendon is 8 out. So it's anybody's game, apart probably from Derek's, but we don't know. So we'll go to Derek first of all. Derek, give me a number from 1 to 40.
1: Number 6, please, Martin.
0: Number 6 is Ray Dorset. Do you know who Ray Dorset is?
1: Mrs. Dorset's son.
0: Who?
1: Mrs. Dorset's son.
0: No, Ray Dorset is the lead singer of Mungo Jerry. Still with us. Mungo Jerry. In the summertime when 70. The weather is... Yeah. How old do you think?
1: He must be my age. I reckon he'll be with 72.
0: No, he's 80. 80. So you're 8 out there. So that gives you a final score of 36. So you're looking for one of the others to have a real disaster. We'll go to Brian in Coventry next, who's 9 out at the moment. I think that's the way we do it. Do you know, it's so long since I've played. Brian, give me a number from 1 to 40.
3: Number 2, please, Martin.
0: Number 2 is Lord Michael Heseltine.
3: 94.
0: 93. Blimey. Brilliant. So that gives you a final score of 10. Now, Phil in Hendon, that means you've got to get under 2 because you're at 8 at the moment. So, give me a number from 1 to 40.
5: Number 4, please.
0: Number 4 is Matthew Broderick, the American actor Matthew Broderick. What do you reckon?
5: Sixty-five.
0: This is unbelievable. 64, which means that you're one out, which means that because of your last score, or your first score when you were just 6 out, you're the winner. Brian in Coventry was 10 out, Derek was 36 out, and you were 9 out. So, congratulations. You've won a copy of my book. Second prize, 2 copies of my book. If you stay on the line, Phil, and give you... Would you like me to sign it?
5: Oh, yes, please.
0: Yeah, I mean, it could be one of the rare unsigned copies, but I'll sign it for you. And if you stay on the line, give your details to... I think you might quite enjoy it. It's a lavishly produced book. It looks nice, but it's all right. Stay on the line, give your details to Kane or to Dave, and you will get the book off to you. And thank you ever so much for taking part, Phil. Thanks also to you, Brian, and to you, Derek, in Middlesbrough. And sorry, it was such a complete bloody shambles. That is entirely on me from beginning to end. But, you know, I'm allowed one shambolic Harold Cary Grant. We'll try and get it slightly slicker when we do Harold Cary Grant, the professionals, or the semi-professionals, which we'll do next.
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17: Dude of Darkness, Duke of the Dimness. After midnight, Machiavelli. Extra time.
0: Yeah, Machiavelli, whoever the hell he is. It's time for How Old Cary Grant, the semi-professionals. Although Kane, as I recall from the one time we played before, is very good at this. Dave, maybe less so. So we'll let Dave start.
18: Oh, no.
0: Yes. Give me a number, Dave, from one. The big innovation in How Old Cary Grant is we used to have 46. Now we've only got 40, because I'm not doing it as often.
18: No.
0: So, give me a number from 1 to 40.
18: That's thrown me entirely. Number 19, please.
0: Number 19 is Holly Hunter. American actress Holly Hunter. She was in that film with Tom Cruise where she was his sort of side, you know, where he was a lawyer, I think, and he went on the run.
18: Was it A Few Good Men?
0: No, isn't not A Few Good Men. That's a great movie.
18: This one wasn't then?
0: Well, it was okay. Actually, it wasn't a bad movie. It was based on, I can't remember the title, it was based on a John Grisham novel. But Holly Hunter sort of helped, he was on the run from these, from the crooks, you know, from the bad people.
18: Okay.
0: And being Tom Cruise, obviously.
19: Don't help him out too much.
0: No, I'm not helping out too much. Anyway, Holly Hunter was in that movie.
18: Right. And we have no idea what the movie was.
19: No.
18: That's really helpful.
0: Well, maybe you can work out Tom Cruise.
18: Well, yes, I was thinking. So I'm guessing probably around about my age. So I'm going to go a little bit higher. 55.
0: Bit older than that, actually. 68.
18: Oh.
0: So you're 13 out.
18: Oh, dear.
19: I'll go for number 3, please.
0: Number 3 is Jair Bolsonaro, the Brazilian president. Come on, you claim you said you know how old everybody is.
19: Well, I do like my geopolitics.
0: I know you do. Jair Bolsonaro. You know, he's the sort of big Trump fan.
19: I think Tim Vickery's mentioned him before.
0: He will have done. Bolsonaro, big news in Brazil.
19: I'm going to say 64.
0: 71. So you're 7 out. So you're still, you know, you're in the lead.
19: I'll take
0: but
19: that.
0: But it's not unrecoverable, Dave. Give me a number from 1 to 40.
18: I'll go top of the shop then. Number 40, please.
0: Number 40 is Mark Gahey.
18: I've no idea who that is either.
0: Well, should I help you out a little
19: bit? Let him be shamed on TalkSport for not knowing Mark Gahey.
0: Yeah. I always used to say this to Mark Randall when he was playing the game, and I'd come up with some very well-known sporting person, you know, somebody who maybe had won 3 Olympic golds. And Mark had said, Mark, you are working for the world's biggest sports station, the biggest sports station in the world.
18: I was hired for my prowess of pushing buttons.
0: Yes, I know.
18: Not knowing the content.
19: Let's give him a clue. I feel harsh now.
0: Yeah.
19: England defender.
18: Right.
19: England play football in the World Cup.
0: Yes. He's a football player.
18: Well, in that case, I'm going to go 38.
19: 38?
18: I don't know.
0: Blimey. 38? He played in the World Cup.
18: That might be a bit high then. Let's drop it down a bit. I'll go 28.
0: 28 is just two out. He's actually 26.
19: I'll go for number 16, please.
0: Number 16 is Mark Armand.
19: Soft Cell. Soft Cell. So he would have been maybe in his 20s in the 80s. 20. 34. I'm going to say 57.
18: No.
19: Older.
0: Older. 60, oh, really? 67.
19: Is he really? Wow.
0: Yeah,
19: oh,
0: 67. So.
19: Oh, I feel a bit tainted after that.
0: Yeah.
18: Very good.
19: That's
18: good.
19: All I've got, really.
0: No, actually, 69.
19: 69, okay.
0: Yeah, so you're 12 out. So this is very exciting. Kane is now 19 out. Dave is 15 out.
18: Oh.
0: So
19: it'd been a lot more out if we gave him 38 earlier.
0: Yeah, it might be a turn-up for the bus. 38. You know.
18: I like the number 38.
0: Yeah, Manchester City are always paying 38-year-old players. So, here we go. Kane, you're 19. Yeah, give me a number from 1 to...
19: I'll take 25.
0: 25. Oh, no, we had 25.
19: Pardon me, it was 24, I said.
0: 24?
19: Yes.
0: Sir Nick Faldo.
19: Oh, wow. Oh, see, golfers are hard because they can be any age.
0: They can play on forever, yeah.
19: Yeah.
0: Mark Gahey was a golfer, 38, would have been a good bet.
19: He'd be really angry at me for not knowing this. Nick Faldo, is he one of the golden oldie golfers, or is he...
0: I'm not going to tell you that. Case?
18: You're banned from having any hints
19: Nick
18: as well
19: Faldo.
18: Now.
19: I'm going to say 44.
0: 79.
19: Oh, no!
0: You're 35 out.
19: Nick Faldo seems like he's not been around that long. How is he still playing golf for this? He can't be playing, is he? Oh, he is. Oh, okay.
0: Yeah. So, that means...
19: That's ridiculous.
0: You're 47, 54, not quite a record. You know, Mark Randall's managed to crash that a few times. Dave, as long as you don't have a complete dessert, as long as you don't get another footballer.
18: I'll be all fine, yeah. Well, seeing as I like this number a lot, let's go for 38.
0: 38. Annabelle Croft.
18: Oh, I've heard of her. She's a tennis player. Or was.
0: Mm.
18: And she's been a pundit on the BBC as well. Mm. So I think she was playing in about the 80s. So I'm going to go 67.
0: Oh, you're being very unkind.
19: Yeah, poor Annabelle.
0: Yeah, she's 60, so you're 7 out. I mean, you've still won the quiz, but you've been unkind to Annabelle Croft. Who's very much...
19: Hey, we're being told here he's 69, not 79, Nick Faldo. This is from Andy in Falkirk.
0: I'll check that out.
19: We'll check this.
0: You might be right.
18: Oh, God, VAR's
19: huge repercussions for the score, surely.
0: It wouldn't be... Well, we knock a good 10 off.
19: Yeah, let's knock a 10 off just for the fun of it.
0: Yeah.
19: Where was that?
0: Although, let's check up.
19: Yeah, how old's Nick Faldo?
0: How's Nick Faldo?
19: He's probably going to be 79 by the end of this quiz.
18: Please hold while we... Check
0: Nick Fowler.
18: We have VAR.
19: He's 69, 1957.
0: I said 79.
19: Thank you very much, Andy and Falkirk.
0: That's ridiculous. So, your final score is now 44, not 54.
19: That's
0: 44 out. You've still lost. Dave is 22 out.
19: Yeah.
0: So,
19: Who else's birthday have we got on there? Just for the fun of it. I like this guy.
0: Just for the fun of it, we've got... Well, give me a number.
19: Oh, I'll take number 27.
0: 27 is Martha Reeves.
19: Oh, she's still alive. Oh, that's good news.
0: They're all still alive. We don't do dead people.
18: We never
0: do, like, William Shakespeare. Ooh, 572.
19: Oh, that's good news. She's got to be 87.
0: 85.
19: Ah, see? Right. I'd have been good with my Motown, not my golf.
0: No, I interviewed her a couple of years ago. Yeah, she was
19: Martha
0: playing...
19: Martha Reeves, my great auntie. No.
0: Are you no relation to Martha Reeves?
19: No.
0: I bet you are at some...
19: Somewhere down the line.
0: All right, Dave, we'll do you another one here.
18: Oh, okay. Let's go for number 41, then.
0: 41? No, yeah. We're not got 41.
19: No, we don't.
0: We're going up.
18: Oh,
0: going
18: yes,
0: up
18: we've gone
0: 40.
18: Up.
0: Yeah.
19: There's been cutbacks, hasn't there?
0: Yeah, but I've remember.
18: Even the music stopped now. Yeah. 10.
0: 10. 10 is George Benson.
18: Oh, George Benson.
19: Give me the name.
0: Midfielder for Spurs. George Benson.
18: Not the singer, then.
0: Yeah, the singer.
18: Yeah, that's all right.
0: Well, more of a singer, guitarist. Actually, crossover from jazz.
18: Oh, okay. What am I thinking here?
19: What else did he do? Give me the night and...
18: I'm going to go 71?
0: 83.
18: Oh.
0: 83. You're
18: Ooh.
0: 12 out there.
19: Yeah.
0: But we're not doing it competitively at this point.
18: No,
19: this is just for fun.
0: This is just for fun.
19: Number 28.
0: And join in at home. Shout at the radio. 28 is Jim Watt.
19: Oh, who's that?
0: He used to be a boxer. He's a boxing pundit now.
19: Oh, okay. Jim Watt used to be, I'm going to say...
0: Lightweight.
19: 60, no. Maybe not that old then. Actually, yeah, I haven't heard of him. So 68.
0: 78.
19: Oh.
0: 78. He's a pun. Although, given my record for being 10 years out, he could be 68.
19: Yeah.
0: 78 sounds old to me for Jim Watt.
19: Also, thank you to Matthew Bennett on my side. He says, Martin, you didn't say Sir Nick Faldo, which would have helped Kane out with the age.
0: No, I did say Sir Nick.
19: Oh, you did say it, did you?
0: I think I did, yeah. But Jim Watt, I think I've got that wrong.
19: Have you?
0: I think he's 68 and not 78. Why have I got all these... I don't know how I seem to be... Because I redid them from when I'd done some of these before. And because this was a bit of a last-minute thing, wasn't it? Me standing doing this show and you doing the show and Mark being away and everything. And
18: if we keep going, Kane, we can get through all these numbers and then he's got to do a whole new set for tomorrow.
19: Sorry, do you use these for tomorrow too?
0: No, I've got a new set.
19: Oh, good.
0: I've got a complete new set. Tomorrow, all of them are 15 years out. Tonight, it's just 10 years out. So, we did Martha Reeves, didn't we?
19: Yeah.
0: Check Jim Watt. I've got 78, but that sounds ridiculously old because he still is on one of the boxing streaming channels.
19: He is 78.
0: I'm right with Jim Watt. Right, yeah. So you were well wrong there. Dave, give me another number.
18: Another number. I've lost track now. 16?
0: 16 is still Mark Armand, and he's still 69. So give me another number.
18: 34.
0: Nicholas Sturgeon.
19: Oh, dear.
0: Nicholas Sturgeon. Obviously, former leader of the Scottish Parliament, and obviously a member of the Crankies.
19: Listening in the caravan.
18: So, listening in the caravan.
0: The motorhome should have got DAV.
18: Coffee machine on.
0: Yeah.
18: All four of them.
0: Yeah. Nicholas Sturgeon. Nicola.
18: 62.
0: 56.
18: Really?
19: Only 56?
0: Yeah.
19: Wow.
0: You've been kind to Nicholas Sturgeon. 50.
19: Politics does age you.
0: Sorry, you've been cruel.
18: I've been very unkind.
0: Okay, yeah, six off. I don't know why I'm still totting these up for
18: Neither
0: something.
18: Do I.
19: I'll go for number 12.
0: Number 12 is Lord Andrew Lloyd Webber.
19: Oh, wow. Goodness me. 87?
0: No, 78.
19: Oh,
0: 78.
19: Wow.
18: I thought you said you were good at this.
0: Yeah, well, he was last time we did it, nearly all of them. We would need to do more Motown people or more of your relatives. Jim Reeves. Jim Reeves is no longer with us, sadly. Is he a relative of yours?
19: Jim Reeves. Who was he, Jim?
0: Oh, died in a plane crash.
19: Oh, dear. Well,
0: Jim
19: thanks
0: Reeves.
19: For breaking it to me.
0: But it was a long time. It was a long time ago, Kane, that he died in this plane crash.
19: Jim Reeves.
0: Country singer.
19: Oh, no.
0: He'll have to go... I Love You Because. That was his big hit in England. I don't want to... He was a very good singer.
19: He wasn't with Frankie Valli and them lot then, was he?
0: No. He was a country singer. Died in the 60s, I think, in a plane crash. There was a lot of plane... Because in the 60s, in America, they would tour, like Buddy Holly and the Big Bopper and,
19: Frankie Valli, he didn't die in a plane crash, did he?
0: He's still alive,
19: I don't know why I thought he died in a plane crash.
0: He'd be about 90.
19: Oh, okay.
0: But they used to make the joke years ago, because in the 60s they would use light planes and it was all very random, and they just, there was a snowstorm and they thought, forget it. And Buddy Holly, took off in that plane with the Big Bopper and...
19: That was sad.
0: Yeah, well, it's very sad. Waylon Jennings, another fine country singer, didn't get on the plane, but he should have been on that plane with Buddy Holly. So he survived. But Buddy Holly, the Big Bopper, somebody else died in that plane crash who was well known as well. Not Gene Vincent. I'll tell you who died in a car crash, and that was Eddie Cochran.
18: Well, this is turning cheery, isn't it?
0: In Chippenham. Died in a car crash in Chippenham in Wiltshire. But the interesting...
19: Didn't Mark Bolan die in a car crash?
0: He died in a car crash as well. His real name was Mark Field. But he died in a car crash as well. And I've got a lot of interesting connections between... but I'll save them for tomorrow.
19: Oh, OK.
0: Because tomorrow, we all lamented the fact this week that obviously we lost the great man Kevin Keegan. And we said earlier, and we will have a tribute show at 5 o'clock this morning. But I was talking to my brother about Kevin Keegan, who was a Manchester City manager and he's a Manchester City fan, and we were all very upset. And I said, not just that, but also this week, Beaky, out of Dave D, Dozy, Beaky, Mick and Titch, also died. And tomorrow night, we might have time tonight, I don't know, I will pay tribute at some point to Beaky of Dave D, Dozy, Beaky, Mick and Titch. But Dave D... From Dave D. Have you heard of Dave D?
19: No, I haven't. It sounds like you're having a stroke. You're all right.
0: I'm amazed. Working with Paul Ross, he must have mentioned Dave.
19: He mentions a lot of things that I have to question and look blankly at him about. Yeah,
18: mentioned them on musical birthdays or the day to day this week.
19: We did it this week.
0: You must have.
19: Done.
18: Where were you?
19: So who died? Titch or Beaky?
0: Beaky died.
19: Oh, okay.
0: Dave D is still alive,
19: Okay.
0: So if he crops up in Harold Cary Grant, he's about 80-something. But Beaky died, sadly. I don't know why I'm telling you all this. Give me another number,
19: Did he die this week, or is he...
0: He died this week.
19: Oh, he did, Beaky,
0: And I will be paying tribute to him probably tomorrow.
19: Oh, thank goodness.
18: Number 11?
0: Number 11. Oh, number 11 is Beverly Knight.
18: Oh, Beverly Knight.
19: All out of her.
18: I've got another singer, yeah. 54.
0: What would you say, Kane?
19: I would say, 53.
0: 53? Spot on.
18: You looked at at Martin's
19: mouth. No,
18: I
19: did not.
0: You can't see. Have you seen that tap?
19: No, at all. I can't make any sense of that.
0: I can only just read it.
19: We'll go for number two.
18: That's debatable as well.
0: That is debatable, isn't it?
19: I'll have number 7.
0: Number 7. Oh, we did number 7. That's Gary Oldman. Number 8. 68. Number 8, Mark Williams.
19: The snooker player.
0: Correct.
19: Yes. 46.
0: What would you say, Dave?
18: Mark Williams, I think he's younger than that. I would go 39.
0: 51.
19: Hey.
0: 51.
19: Number 39.
0: Well, I was going to actually wrap it up.
19: Oh, okay. Oh, I was having fun.
18: We could go for another 2 minutes, if you like.
0: Could we?
19: Yeah, let's go for another 2 minutes. Waiting for us.
0: All right, 39 is Cameron Crowe.
19: Who's that?
18: Actor.
19: Cameron Crowe?
0: No.
19: Russell's brother?
0: No, film director.
19: Film director, Cameron Crowe.
0: He used to be a writer for Rolling Stone magazine.
19: Ah, okay.
0: Which is American pop
19: 67.
0: Magazine. 69. That's very good.
19: There you go.
0: I neglected to ask you on that, Dave. Dave, give me another one.
18: 32. We done that one?
0: 32 is David Tammy. I've written down here David Tammy.
18: Hang on. You've written somebody down you don't know.
0: Yeah, I seem to have.
19: Do you mean David Lammy?
0: It must be David Lammy. I don't know why I've written David Tammy. If you want more of this quality content,
19: that's politics for you, isn't it? As soon as you're out, you're forgotten.
0: Yeah, precisely.
18: That's
0: David Lammy.
18: That's
0: he's
18: politics.
0: Out.
18: Yeah.
0: Everybody, yeah, it is David Lammy. I think. Yeah, it's definitely David Lammy.
19: A lot worse. Got then.
0: How old, Dave? David Lammy.
18: 38. I don't know.
19: I'm gonna say he's 54.
0: Really?
19: Yes, I have.
0: You've not just looked that up.
19: Yeah, I did, because I had to look up who Googled David Tabby was.
0: You were looking up David Tabby.
19: I've cheated.
0: He is exactly 54. Brilliant.
18: Right, we've got 1 minute.
0: Have we? Well, if we've got 1 minute left, let me just say, if you want more of this scintillating content, I am on Substack, and you can get me martinkellner.substack.com. To come on the show, we're going to be looking at rugby league and books with our good friend Phil Kaplan. And we will also be linking up yet again. My delight to link up with my good friend Stuart Weir. Stuart will be with us after 4:30 and we'll be looking at some of the some of the stories that are in the papers, on the back pages and in the sports supplements. So all that's still to come. Stay with us right here on TalkSport.
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29: From the Sky News Centre at 4. Andy Burnham's admitted he might be in trouble at home after saying the opening of his new No. 10 North office was the best day of his life. The new Prime Minister rounded off his first week in the job in Manchester. Since taking power, he's capped bus fares in England, cut tax on pubs and removed VAT from electricity bills. He says the cost of living's his priority.
30: How much longer are we going to talk about these things without actually doing something to help people? And already in the space of a few days, I've made a number of moves that will deal with some of these challenges, although I appreciate there's a lot more to do.
29: A murder investigation has been launched after a 17-year-old boy was stabbed to death in Luton last night. Two teenage boys have been arrested on suspicion of violent disorder. A major incident's been declared in Essex as more than 50 firefighters continue to tackle a huge blaze near Chelmsford. Emergency services were called to an industrial unit on Southend Road just before 5 p.m. yesterday. There are no reported injuries, but local residents are being urged to keep windows and doors closed, with the situation described as hazardous. Dave Bond is from Essex County Fire and Rescue.
31: The incident has been declared a major incident by the fire service due to the size of the fire that we're dealing with. There is still significant smoke, and we're advising people to stay away from the area while we deal with it. We do believe that we've got the fire surrounded now, but we ask for the public's patience while we bring the incident to a closure.
29: A law student's been charged and since released on bail after Irish police intercepted a car bomb. The device was already constructed when it was seized in County Monaghan on Wednesday in an intelligence-led operation. Around 200,000 people have now been evacuated from their homes as wildfires rage across France and Spain. Spanish authorities, meanwhile, have declared a national emergency after two fires merged near Madrid. And to sport, and swimmer Duncan Scott has claimed Scotland's first Commonwealth gold at the home games in Glasgow. Scott set a games record on his way to victory, with England's Tom Dean coming in third. That's the latest. I'm Stevie Shillingall.
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2: Good morning, I'm Hugo Chambray. Scotland's Duncan Scott and Faye Rogers have won gold in the pool on the first night of the Commonwealth Games. Scott set a games record on his way to victory. Faye Rogers was full of compliments for her fellow gold medalist.
3: So inspiring. I mean, Duncan's someone that I looked up to growing up, and like, even now, sometimes I'm, you know, you sit on the same table as him and I'm like slightly nervous. No, it's really cool to like be, you know, I think the first female gold medal.
2: England won men's 4x100 freestyle silver, while Adam Ramsey-Peattie qualified fastest for the men's 100-metre breaststroke final later on. Over to you, AJ. Tyson Fury's done his part, beating 46-year-old Marius Wack in Thailand. Ahead of a planned meeting with Fury later this year, Anthony Joshua takes on Christian Prenger in Saudi Arabia, live on TalkSport later on. Andrea Pirlo set to become Italy's next head coach. That's after Pep Guardiola and Carlo Ancelotti both turned down the job. While Enzo Maresca says it's a privilege to follow Pep Guardiola, but he'll continue to be his own man at City.
4: I'm here to do what I want, my job, in the way I want. I'm not here to try to copy someone, or I'm just here to try to do my job, to install my football, my idea, the way I see the football.
2: Well, Man City Arsenal in the Community Shield is live on TalkSport in 3 weeks, and LeBron James will spend his record-extending 24th season in the NBA at the Philadelphia 76ers. He wants to help them end a 43-year championship drought. There's more at TalkSport.com.
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0: Yes, very good morning to you. Martin Kellner, Kane Reeves and Dave Rhodes with you through till 5 o'clock. And don't forget, at 5 o'clock, we have that tribute to Kevin Keegan. So all that still to come. I've come down from the north, especially to do this. Andy Burnham's gone in the opposite direction, because don't forget, the north is now, you know, I don't like to say this to you, from Southampton. How further south can you? Can't get any further south, can you?
5: As soon as I get up to Watford, I start to get a nosebleed.
0: Yeah,
5: so.
0: I bet you do.
5: I do like that his new number 10 in the north, it's next to a Greggs. That does feel very northern, very British.
0: I remember when they first put Greggs into the Leeds Bradford airport.
5: Goodness me, Bradford have got everything going for them, haven't they?
0: And I thought they ought to put a sign up, you know, last pasty before the continent. But
5: there's a Primark somewhere in the UK that has a Greggs on their second floor.
0: A Primark, yeah, I remember.
5: Which I find that fantastic. Also, Stephen Endre, he's a northerner, isn't he?
0: Is he?
5: He is he?
0: He's a Scotsman.
5: Oh, yeah, that's north. That's northern.
0: It's northern to you. It's
5: we can't confirm.
0: The Arctic for you.
5: Well, he is going to be commentating at the World Snooker Championships. He's going to be commentating at an event, the Shanghai Masters, in Shanghai.
0: Yeah.
5: And, of course, not many people in China will probably understand his northern tone and or even understand
0: Scottish.
5: Yes, or English. So they're going to translate his commentary using AI, live AI translation. Which we need to get hold of that, don't we?
0: Well, let's hope it's better than Google Translate, you know, which is absolute flipping nonsense. Murray, we were talking earlier on about star ratings and how these days, even if they're just delivering something, you've got to rate it and give it a star rating.
5: Please don't rate this show.
0: No, please don't. Don't rate How Old Cary Grant. You know, that was a shambles. Here we go. Somebody has reviewed a pair of scissors, I used to do this a lot on Amazon. I'd review bizarre products. I had a whole load of them. But somebody's, this is the review. This is, I presume, an Amazon review. Reviewed scissors, been asked to rate it. They've given it a 5-star rating and said, "What can you say about scissors? They're scissors. You put one blade on either side of something you wish to cut, squeeze the handles together, and it cuts. Super sharp too," it says. So there you are. And Dale Carnegie's famous self-help book from years ago, How to Win Friends and Influence People. Somebody's reviewed that 1-star. How to Win Friends and Influence People, 1-star, and the guy says, "Hasn't worked. Everyone still hates me." So there you go. We'll take a short break and then we'll look at the world of rugby league and literature with bookshop owner Phil Kaplan from the Rugby Football League. It's been going for a bit this season, about a third of the way through the season. And it's an interesting time, and especially with the North taking control. You know, the national dish is now gravy. The North is staying control, and therefore the Rugby League, very prominent.
19: Does Burnham like his Rugby League? He loves his cricket, doesn't he?
0: Yeah, he's a big...
19: Big into Rugby League as well?
0: Well, Everton Rugby League. Apparently he used to be the president of the Rugby Football League. Yeah.
19: I know he likes the 100, so yeah. A bit debated.
0: Are you a fan of the 100?
19: No, I don't get it.
0: I think they've zhushed it up a bit this season. I think it's going to be more...
19: It's more for the pre-match entertainment. I am going, actually, next Thursday to the Aegeus Bold Watch. I think, I can't remember what the Southern Brave, I think they're called. And
0: it's all these funny names, isn't it?
19: Yeah, they have the entertainment's going to be sort of freestyle motorbikes.
0: All right.
19: Yeah, which I'll stick around for that. And then once the bowling gets going, I'll probably leave.
0: Yes, well, fair enough. Okay, though. Well, yeah, that's the 100 for you. No, although I think it'll have more appeal this season. We'll see. Is it on Channel 5?
19: Oh, is it?
0: Oh, no, it's the BBC. BBC does it. Channel 5.
19: How are they doing the 100 but not doing the Commonwealth Games?
0: Well, Channel 5 are doing the Commonwealth Games.
19: Oh, are they?
0: Yeah.
19: And so are we at TalkSport, actually, yes.
0: Yes.
19: Yes.
0: TalkSport. Yeah. Don't talk down the Commonwealth Games.
19: No, I wasn't. I was picking it up.
0: Yeah, and Scotland won the first medals, didn't they?
19: They did indeed in the pool. They won 3 medals in 45 minutes. That's
0: brilliant.
19: Not bad going, is it?
0: Yeah, not bad going at all. All right, we'll have a short break and then Phil will be looking at rugby league and literature.
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0: Well, time now on the show for two things that go together like Count Binface and the dignity of politics. I'm talking about rugby league and literature. It's time to catch up on what's been going on in the world of Super League. And also look at a couple of books with Phil Kaplan of the Rugby Football League and also the owner of a fine independent bookshop in the fine city of Leeds. Phil, thank you ever so much for joining us.
10: It's lovely to be back. I know that everybody has been eager to know what is happening in the world of rugby league.
0: Absolutely. And great times for rugby league because a former president of the rugby league is now our prime minister and also has opened a branch of 10 Downing Street in Manchester.
10: And not only that, but the Prime Minister of Australia is also the number one season ticket holder at South Sydney. So I'm not sure that in terms of political influence and access that the sport has ever had a better chance of being the establishment, never mind taking on the establishment.
0: Yeah, well, how's it all been going? Because it's very difficult when there's a World Cup on for any other sport to get, you know, you're deprived of the oxygen of publicity, really, while something else is going on. So what's been happening in Super League?
10: Has there been a World Cup on? To give you some context, we're going into the final third of the regular season. There are three teams level at the top. Leeds have got a game in hand, so they could be clear at the end of this weekend. The playoffs, we're probably going to get six out of seven. Hull KR, the reigning champions, are in jeopardy, but so are St Helens, who astonishingly sacked their coach on Thursday, after only 9 months in charge, which is unprecedented at that club, and they could miss the playoffs for the first time in the summer era. Been disappointing seasons for Huddersfield, for Hull, for Castleford. The promoted sides, York, Toulouse and Bradford, have all been particularly credible, given the fact that they had so little time to put teams together. We're in Rivals Round Revisited at the moment. We're halfway through. It's revisited from 3 weeks ago, and it was also the fixtures at Magic Weekend, which actually was a huge success at Hill Dickinson in Everton. Over 80,000 people there, and it's going to be back next year. So that again just shows you that there is interest there in the sport outside of its usual crowd base. The three games that we've had so far in this round that is pitching neighbours against each other. We had the Hull Derby on Thursday night, Hull 20, Hull KR 34, ninth win in a row for Rovers. They're back in the top six, but their points difference is not great at the moment, and they could well be knocked out. They're without Mikey Lewis, as they will be for the next three games, because he foolishly headbutted somebody on the rugby field, which for some reason isn't viewed particularly well by the authorities, whereas in previous eras you would know that was the opening start to most games. The game turned on a Joe Burgess interception, and obviously the bench strength of each club's, Hull KR's interchanges made a huge difference. Hull's not so much. Hull were 12 and up early on, but couldn't consolidate on that. And the only consolation for them was they had a crowd of 19,000 there. Last night, Wakefield 52, Castleford 14, an absolutely bizarre game. Matty Staunton of Wakefield was sent off after 20 minutes and Cass were leading 10-6 at the time. From there, Wakefield scored eight tries with one man less, which is absolutely unheard of in a game like rugby league. And they've gone second in the table. Both their wingers, Tom Johnson and Lachlan Wormsley, scored two tries each. In the other game, Wigan 38, St Helens 16, and obviously this was all dominated beforehand by the fact that Paul Rowley is no longer the coach of St Helens. Eamon O'Carroll has taken over to the end of the season. Saints were better than they have been. Jack Welsby was back in form, and their fans, I think, appreciated the effort, which I don't think they feel they've seen enough of this season. Bevan French was back for Wigan, absolutely sensational. Scored a try, set up four others. Probably is one of the greatest greatest overseas players we've seen in the summer era in the sport. Ollie Partington, who's arguably been one of the signings of the season, come back to the club via Salford and Catalan. He scored two tries. So Wigan, along with Wakefield and along with Leeds, are there at the top at the moment. But there are more matches to come. Later today, we've got York and Huddersfield. Huddersfield rooted at the bottom, not sure what the future is for them. Lee against Warrington, which is going to have a big implication for the playoff positions there. They're both, again, fighting to be in there at the end of the season. And I think certainly Warrington are looking to join Leeds and Wigan and Wakefield at the top. And we've got Toulouse and Catalan, which, bizarrely, if Toulouse win that game, they will go above Catalan in the table. And you wouldn't have thought that at the beginning of the season, that the leading professional rugby league side in France could well be Toulouse Olympique. And Oli Achelbot, their fullback, has been an absolute sensation this season. And the round ends with Leeds against Bradford. It's the big derby that used to be the one that signified Super League and what it stood for. They haven't played for 12 years at Headingley. There's a crowd of over 16,000 expected, and Leeds will be looking to get back on track, having lost to Castleford surprisingly last week, and go back 2 points top at the head of the division. Other news, just very quickly before we go to books, the NRL getting closer to partner Super League, something we've spoken about a few times. The first domino for that has toppled, with the NRL getting a record broadcasting deal of $5.3 billion. Which is astonishing, just to think that rugby league can call in that kind of money. Mm. The Super League broadcasting deal, which definitely will not be $5.3 billion, is imminent on the back of that. And then the NRL wants to come and invest in pathways and marketing and grow the sport, subject to a governance change. Brian McDermott is the new coach of England when they go to the World Cup at the end of the year. England's women play in France later this afternoon. And the Wheelchair Challenge Cup final's on at 3 o'clock today, Halifax against Leeds. If you are doing nothing else, tune into that. It's on the BBC. And of course, we've got our second night in Sir Kevin Sinfield.
0: Yes, absolutely fantastic, and not before time, to be honest. The efforts that he's put in, absolutely amazing. I do hope that Toulouse-Catalan match isn't affected by those fires in France. I mean, it's not in the same area where where all the fires have been, but I was watching the footage of that last night on the news, looking. Absolutely, they were sort of evacuating people and everything. It was looking awful.
10: Yeah, I was there, fortunate to be there at a Catalan home game a couple of weeks ago, and they were saying that the crowd had been affected by the fires that are about 20 miles away in the Pyrenees area of France, and it's cast a real toll on that community over there. And they thought they had it under control because the weather was going to get slightly cooler, but I believe it's all started up again. So, obviously our thoughts are with them, and that's far more important than a rugby league result.
0: Yeah, absolutely. Phil, what we got in the way of books?
10: Well, we've got a few, just very quickly to run through, because we haven't done it for so long and we couldn't miss this opportunity. How many novels do you think Woody Allen's written?
0: Ooh, novels. I think that he wrote short stories rather than novels. I've got a couple of Woody Allen books at home. Novels, I would say only one.
10: You're right, and it's just come out in paperback, and it's called What's with Baum, and you really need to read it because I know you're a big fan of his. And if just the small price, you'll realise that it's based around the life of Woody Allen. Baum's prestigious New York publisher has dropped him. His third marriage is on the rocks. He suspects his handsome and successful younger brother may have seduced his wife. He's uneasy with the close relationship with her son, a more successful author than he is, and suspicious of her closeness with their neighbour. And in a moment of irrationality, he's impulsively tried to kiss a pretty young journalist during an interview. It's only 186 pages. I wish it was 186 more. There are no chapters, but there doesn't need to be, because you just cannot put it down once you start. I know that you're looking for a summer read, and you need to get that.
0: Yeah, I mean, it sounds right up my street. I fancy that Woody Allen writing a story about an older man kissing a younger woman. You wouldn't have, so unlike Woody Allen, that,
10: An older man with a neuroses as well. Who would have thought? Where did he get the idea from?
0: Where indeed. Yes, well, I'll definitely look out for that one.
10: I think there's another one here you might like, because every time we've reviewed books, you've said there isn't another book that could be written about the Beatles that won't tell you anything you don't already know. I think there is one. Brian Epstein and the Making of the Beatles, Mr. Moonlight, but it's by Philip Norman. So this is supposedly the definitive comprehensive biography of Brian Epstein, because it's written by the most eminent Beatles biographer there's ever been. It draws on a cache of exclusive interviews with those closest to Brian, including his mother Queenie and his brother Clive, to tell the story of a hugely complex, self-contradictory and ultimately tragic character. It's revelatory in that it explores how he almost lost the Beatles to organised crime, and how he had to face homophobia and anti-Semitism at the height of his success, plus obviously a complex relationship he had with John Lennon. But most significantly, it sheds new light on his mysterious lonely death at the age of 32, at the height of the so-called Summer of Love, when he seemed to have everything to live for.
0: Yeah, well, that's an unmissable book. I mean, I've got a little tiny bit of room on my shelf for one more book about the Beatles, and that could be it. It sounds fantastic.

0: searching journey around the game of cricket. Again, why would you not want to read that on a nice summer's evening?
1: No, I have to tell you a little story I have about Graham Gooch is that I was once sitting in the office at BBC Radio Leeds and got a call from somebody saying, would you like to interview Graham Gooch and Shane Warne? And I said, yeah, definitely, I'd love to interview them. And I think there was a test match coming up, but they didn't want to talk about the test match. They wanted to talk about hair replacement therapy. They were working for, I think it's called Transform, who, you know, do... So I went there to do this interview, and I was trying to weave in cricket chat, and all they wanted to talk about was... they were being paid to talk about was hair transformation, which seemed very... I mean, I ran the interview just the same, but, you know, here's Graham Gooch. He's not going to mention cricket at all, but he will tell you about the latest in hair replacement therapy.
0: So they were trying to weave in a different sort of weave.
1: Then. Absolutely. So it'll be fun to read the real stuff from Graham Gooch. Three great books there, Phil. Thank you ever so much.
0: It's a pleasure. It always is. And hopefully we'll catch up again towards the end of the rugby league season when we actually see who gets to Old Trafford.
1: Indeed. Looking forward to it. Thanks so much, Phil.
0: No problem.
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1: Yeah, this is the sort of thing that George Benson did before he went into disco music. He was a jazz guitarist. This won't be George Benson, because we have to pay for that. This would be what we like to call library music, I think. Well, very good morning if you have just joined us. It's a big moment for me because it's always a pleasure and a delight to talk to the one and only Stuart Weir. And Stuart is going to help us look through the back pages and the sports supplements of this morning's newspapers. Stuart, a very good morning to you.
15: A very good morning as well to you, Martin. Are you still squad number 9, or have you lost that jersey?
1: I think I've lost the jersey now. I think it's hanging up in my wardrobe with all...
15: with the rest of the clutter.
1: Yeah.
15: How was the wife? Anyway, it's been a while since we've spoken. It's a shame about that injury to Bert Trautman. But I must start with matters arising
1: yes.
15: from How old Cary Grant?
1: Oh, for goodness sake.
15: Just to let you know, Derek from Middlesbrough has sent me a message to say that he's on the phone currently to Donald Trump to try...

0: and get the result overturned.
1: Well, yeah, it was a shambles, I have to agree. But it's a long time since I've done it. And, you know, it's a different team. You know, it's like you go to a new... Well, you've seen teams sign a new player and it'll take them a while to settle down, won't it, with their new colleagues and things. So.
0: I've also seen teams sign old players. As I found out this morning with Mark Gahey being 38, I mean, remarkable.
1: Yes, Manchester City signing 38-year-old players doesn't happen that much. We'll start with Manchester City because Enzo Maresca has been giving a press conference. He's taken over there.
2: This club, this organization, they are three managers in 17 years. This is not normal. It's not happened often. So this probably is one of the things that I'm confident that we can do a great job. We can continue to do the job that has been done in the last probably 14, 15 years since Roberto was here, Mancini, and then after Manuel, and yeah, as you said, for 10 years, Pep.
1: Yeah, well, that's Enzo Maresca there, praising City for sticking with managers. Not like the old days when, you know, managers used to be there for, you know, Ron Greenwood was there for 20 years and then, these days it's unusual. Also unusual to find a manager who looks exactly the same as the previous manager.
0: That must have been difficult. Yeah, I mean, the back pages, you heard in the clip there, he's obviously praising the club. The newspapers go with identical line, much the same as Manchester City managers. The back page of the Express, Enzo's a City sticker. Back page of the Mirror, this won't end in tears. And the back page of the Star, I'm here to stay. Our lack of air, it means air apparent rather than anything that might be, you know, hirsute variety, let's say. But the fact of the matter is, he's come out and said that City won't make this, have not made the same mistake as United did when Sir Alex Ferguson moved on and again had a whole bunch of managers over the period since then. And he's right in some respects, but you look at that time frame and you have to say, yeah, City have kept their managers for a while based on one thing, and that is success. I can't imagine them sticking with an unsuccessful manager.
1: No.
0: They are a business, and I think what might have been a wake-up call to a great many people, success is one thing, failure is looked upon, you know, totally differently. I mean, gone are the days, you mentioned, you know, Ron Greenwood there. Gone are the days when Bill Nicholson was at Spurs for donkey's years, or Harry Kartrick at Everton, or Bill Shankly at Liverpool. Those days are in the past, and you only need to look sort of across the country. And that would look at what happened with Liverpool. One year, there is nobody quite like Arne Slot. The following year, there is nobody like Arne Slot because he's not there. He's been removed. And I think that shows that football clubs are no longer just interested in results on the pitch. They have, you know, they have shareholders and big businesses backing them now. And, you know, and again, you go further south, look at Chelsea. I mean, it's been a revolving door at Chelsea over the years. And it's all based on what you do on the pitch. You need to be successful. If you're not successful, or you don't even look as if you're going to be successful, then you'll be out and somebody else will be coming in. And I think, I can't remember a season starting, and maybe you will, Martin, but I can't remember a season starting where so many of the big clubs had new incumbents actually at the, you know, at the steering wheel sort of type thing. City, new guy. Liverpool, new guy. Manchester United, newish guy. Chelsea, new guy. Yeah. It's going to be fascinating. You could even say Tottenham as well. It's going to be absolutely fascinating to see how all of these guys, because they can't all be successful. You know, there's only a limited number of pots that they can play for or Champions League places that they can play for. So they can't all succeed. And it's going to be very interesting to see how many of these guys who start off this season in a job actually finish the season in the same job.
1: Yeah, no, absolutely. And I think when you look at Maresca's press conference there, a little bit unkind to David Moyes, I think, you know, just sort of bringing up the fact that it was very hard to replace Alex Ferguson and they brought in David Moyes and it didn't work. And that's, I won't be a Moyesy neighbour, I think is one of the headlines I spotted looking through the, don't call me a Moyesy neighbour. I don't know, I'm sure he wasn't deliberately being unkind to David Moyes, but, you know, Dave Moyes is now thought of, especially with the job he did at Everton last season, thought of as a bit of an elder statesman of the game, isn't he? He became a pundit on, I know the Times used him as a pundit during the World Cup, and he wrote some good pieces, which I assume were sort of ghost written, but he would have done the interviews for the pieces as well. We haven't talked about the World Cup because I wasn't around, but I'm sure you've talked to Fletch about the World Cup, have you?
0: I've spoken to Fletch. I've spoken to anybody who would listen to me in confession. I've spoken to anybody I've sat beside in a train on a bus. I've spoken to people that don't exist. I've spoken to the spirit world. I've spoken to birds up in the trees.
1: Well, I saw some of your tweets. I saw some of your tweets. I know you were. You've never been that much of a fan, have you, of Steve Clarke?
0: No. I never have been. And again, even, you know, yes, he did well getting Scotland to a World Cup. Yes, the first World Cup in 28 years. But it has never been easier to qualify for a World Cup up until the next World Cup, where you'll have
1: 64.
0: I mean, what is the point of even trying to qualify for that? You get six clubs or six nations being already given final places. You've got more hosts and co-hosts than anybody's ever seen before. I mean, literally, I've stuck a virtual fiver on the Vatican City actually qualifying out of a group containing the Isle of Wight, Sark, and Atlantis. So I think that could be, you know, I think, you know, it was great. It opened up an opportunity, but you know, the whole thing was there were 104 matches played in the World Cup. I would defy anyone in terms of the group matches that if you weren't an England supporter or a Scotland fan. Defy anybody to say that they actually watched or remembered more than 10 of the group games.
1: No, exactly right. Exactly right.
0: It's like when you and I were young striplings, you know, you knew all the teams, you knew all the players and all the nations. Mm-hmm. There were only 16, you know, and I had to correct somebody, you know, somebody saying, a talking head somewhere saying, and Scotland want to qualify for the last 16 for the first time in their history. Yeah, actually, we used to do that when we qualified because there only were 16 nations.
1: Yeah.
0: And you know, and I just think it's being diluted. There were a lot of games. People would say, oh, isn't it an exciting World Cup? Not if you watched some of the games. As I did in the wee small hours, and it was a 0-0 draw or 1-0, and you knew what the outcome was going to be. Oh, sorry, that was me talking about Scotland against Haiti there, wasn't it? But that was, you know, I found that, yeah, there were some thrilling matches. And once you reach the knockout stages, yeah, there was real drama in many of those games, but the group games just seemed to go on forever, and you knew what nations were actually going to qualify for the last 32. Actually, you also knew what nations weren't going to qualify. Again, we're back to Scotland again. In fact, the most interesting bit about Scotland in the World Cup was watching the percentage drop rapidly about the chances of qualifying, you know, and getting one of the best third place finishes. I think when they played this after their second match, they were something like 89%. And by the time they came to the last of the matches, there were 0.07% of Scotland's chances. You know, and that was the most exciting thing that we had to watch. But anyway, it's over and done with. I think the best nation, the team that timed their run to perfection, coming up on the rails. You know, well, look at Spain, dreadful start, 0-0 draw to start with. You're there at a tournament, you can always come good. And they did, they timed their run to perfection. And you look at it on paper now, and they beat all the big teams, they beat all the best teams to actually win it. So deserved winners, I think we got there in the end, but yes, it took a long, long time to get there.
1: It certainly did. I mean, any thoughts, Stuart, on who you'd like to see as the next Scotland manager?
0: I'm betwixt and between David Moyes, Ali McCoist, and the Bieberman next door, who would regularly speak to me through the fence and came up with some great ideas about how Scotland should be playing. But I can't see her getting an interview.
1: No.
0: And anyway, she looks after the grandchildren three times a week, so that probably puts her out of foreign trips. But no, there was talk really quickly. Roberto Martinez, who had a fantastic team with Belgium and failed, a fantastic team with Portugal and failed. And you look at it, who he had to work with those two nations. You know, Lukaku, who scored something like 90 goals in 120 games. Ronaldo, you know, all the goals that he scored. And all of a sudden, he's going to try and, you know, take over Scotland, who've got Lyndon Dykes and Shea Adams, who can't score anywhere. And this is basically based on, one, he's unemployed, and secondly, his wife is from Motherwell.
1: That's right.
0: You know, I've never seen in any FIFA coaching manual or anybody who's got their badges in terms of coaching that a prerequisite to actually, you know, get an interview is, where does your wife come from?
1: Yes.
0: But, you know, I think he would have his work cut out there. And I do think any manager taking the job would have their work cut out. Scotland simply don't have the players, and they don't have the depth of players. And the thing that amuses me, I think there were seven non-Scots-born players actually in the World Cup squad. If you're going to pick non-Scots or people who were born outside Scotland, can you actually try and get some good ones for a change?
1: Ooh. Oh, that will sting for some people. We'll take a short break there, and we'll get more stuff from the papers with Stuart Weir, who's our special guest. Stuart joins us after the break.
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1: Well, we're looking at this morning's back pages and sports supplements with the one and only Stuart Weir. Stuart, let's move, as we're talking managers, let's move on to Jurgen Klopp, who sadly we won't see in the Hotel Trivago adverts anymore because he's now Germany's new manager. And he gave an interesting press conference starting his reign as Germany boss yesterday.
0: Yeah, he is. He's now available, though, for certain beer companies, Lufthansa and Audi. So get in there quick before he decides he doesn't want to be a German manager. Yeah, and the headlines are big. The front page of Guardian Sport, Germany's Klopp. If you don't leave my family in peace, I'm gone. Now, if you don't understand what that says in the tin, one, you shouldn't be in journalism, and two, you shouldn't be asking daft questions. He's basically came out there and said, yeah, I want a German job. I want to help my country. They didn't do particularly well at the World Cup. I think I'm the man to do it, but there are certain criteria. And, you know, the front page of the Times Sport as well, basically, Klopp's warning to Germany. He signs international deal, but tells media, if you don't leave my family in peace, I'll be gone. And it's a very interesting article because, in effect, he's actually saying, yeah, this is my job. Criticise me, slate me, berate me, do whatever you like, but that's as far as it goes. And he's laid down the ground rules very, very quickly. And it's going to be interesting to see if anybody does push him on certain things. And it's going to be equally interesting to see if he keeps his word on this. And I do think he's the kind of guy who, if push came to shove, would actually just walk away. He decided at Liverpool his time was up. He'd done everything he could. He wanted a break. As you say, that's a break from football, not just a weekend break or a cheap hotel somewhere. But he has done things his way. And I do think he's the kind of guy to basically say, yeah, I might be qualifying you for the next World Cup. We might be at the next World Cup. But I did say, do not intrude into my private life. I'm gone. And that is a huge threat. And a big threat and a real test of manhood, I would say, to newspaper or sports editors to see who would actually have a go at him or a go at his family. Because in the back of their minds, they'd be thinking, yeah, we could do this, we could say this, we could write this. But equally, they will know that the fickle finger of fate could be pointed at them. And it could be that you're guilty of losing Germany a manager. And I think this one is a short, sharp headline to start with. But I think this is one that will run for a long time, Martin.
1: Yeah, I mean, he ought to try being manager of England. I mean, I don't think anybody in, you know, Der Spiegel or whatever, or the Frankfurter Allgemeine Zeitung, they're not
0: One of my favourites. just to hear you say it.
1: Yes, they're not going to be putting his head on a turnip, I wouldn't have thought. Or, you know, when you look at the, if you look at the historically, the coverage that people like Bobby Robson got, you know, when they talk about families and et cetera, it won't be at that level. I don't think it's even at that level in England now. I mean, it did reach a hysterical point, didn't it, really, in the 70s and 80s when we weren't even qualifying for World Cups. I can see his point. I can see his point. Because he doesn't need to work. I don't know what the Hotel Trivago contract was worth, but I suspect, you know, and also the Red Bull consultancy. But in actual fact, he's saying, oh, look, I don't need this job, but I'll do it to help out. That's basically his line, isn't it?
0: Yeah, and I do wish there was a Scotsman out there with a similar take and a similar level of success. I mean, so I do live in hope that Sir Alex Ferguson might turn around and say, oh, I'm fed up with this horse racing game. I'm coming back into football. But yeah, he is doing this through his maybe a joint love of football, his nation, and maybe even himself. But he is taking on this job. Nobody asked him to do it. He stepped forward and said, "I'll do it if you come and ask me." They asked him. He's now doing it. So, but I think it's all done on his terms. And you're right. If he wasn't managing a football club, he'd be an advisor somewhere else, or he'd be somebody who would pop up as a panelist. And not just a panelist in Germany, he could actually sit down, whether it was in Sky Sports or ESPN, he could do it anywhere. The guy's, a global success as far as that goes. So, yeah, I think out of the goodness of his heart and maybe his ego as well, he's doing the Germany job. But again, he's doing it in his terms.
1: Yeah, absolutely. The days when, your career would be over either as a manager or a player and you would have to run a pub or...
0: a post office and then 25 years later be done for fraud. Yeah, those days are long gone.
1: Those days are long gone. Let's move on to boxing, because I know we've got a boxing show on TalkSport tonight. Guts and Glory is the headline on the back page of The Sun.
0: Yeah, this is Tyson Fury, who a picture of him with his hand in the air there, celebrating TIE Fighter. Fury enjoys his Far East win. Again, there's photographs coming out, bits of footage and clips, and this is Tyson Fury winning his comeback preparation fight or whatever one it is we're into in the sequence. And he's basically in Thailand warming up for a fight against Anthony Joshua, which may or may not take place, who knows. But anyway, Fury's come out and said that Anthony Joshua, he reckons, doesn't have the guts for the mega showdown. This is, of course, ahead of Joshua fighting Christian Prenger, which again is a fight that he needs to win to move this whole circus forward. But I mean, to be honest, I know Tyson Fury will come out and he'll say something about Anthony Joshua, vice versa. But the speech play has to stop eventually. And the thing is, this could all come to a one big conclusion. Unfortunately, it's probably not going to be for any world titles. It's probably going to be for, a couple of luncheon vouchers at the end of it. Well, a hell of a lot of money, actually. But you wanted to see this fight 5 years ago. You really wanted to see that these guys were at their pomp rather than turning up for what many of us do see is probably the last big paydays.
1: Yeah. No, absolutely. Just finally, the Commonwealth Games. It's...
0: I hadn't noticed.
1: It's round the corner from you, isn't it, really?
0: Well, not really. the Commonwealth Games, Scotland won a couple of gold medals.
1: Yeah.
0: Great. I saw a bit of the opening ceremony and wonder what hallucinogenic drugs I might have had in my cornflakes when the king and queen step out of a TARDIS. it's a bit of a sort of COVID lockdown feel to it, the opening ceremony, but it's up and running. I can't use the phrases like stripped back, stripped out, lightweight, light, you name it. These are real Commonwealth Games, although a great many people in the sporting world, and especially in Scotland, who have had dealings with these kind of things before, are looking at it and thinking, is this really the People's Games? The People's Games would have included a marathon, road race cycling, the triathlon, the likes. None of these are the things that are included simply because of cost. And we start to work to a cost rather than a standard. Things become a little bit, if you like, might say, not quite what it says on the tin again. So I'm watching from afar. I'm disappointed so many athletes have decided they're not going to turn up. so many sports have been excluded, like rugby sevens the last time was just phenomenal success. I mean, Ibrox was filled 50,000 2 days in a row, fantastic atmosphere. That's not happening. And, you know, people will say the athletics, yeah, it will be good if you keep your eyes on the track. But if you try to get a ticket, there's only 11,000 tickets for the athletic stadium. Compare that to Hampden, you know, 12 years ago, when there was 44,000. Everybody wanted tickets. And now it's almost like they're giving tickets away to the Tartan Army to fill certain venues. We'll still watch it on the TV if you can find the channels it's on. But that's another story in itself.
1: Yeah. I know, it was a fantastic event last time. And as you said, it's a bit scaled down. It is difficult. I was saying this earlier about the Rugby League Super League. When there's a World Cup on, it does tend to, you know, suck the oxygen of publicity out from every other sport. And it does make it difficult. And now, you know, you've got the a new season about to start as far as football goes. So it's very difficult to, you know, it's got, the 100 is going to have the same problems, isn't it? It's sort of.
0: Yeah, all these sports do. I mean, the Commonwealth Games had, for me anyway, and this is me speaking to people who, you know, really know their sport and athletics and all the rest of it, like, you know, the late, great Sir Mayans Campbell. I mean, he was doubting maybe 12, in fact, the last Commonwealth Games, what the life expectancy of the Commonwealth Games were, because the athletics was seen as one of the big championships. But now the European Championships and the World Championships are priorities for track athletes. And that's the people can only train and only run in so many events or swim in so many events. And that's that they take away the hardcore. I mean, the last time the Olympic Games, or sorry, the Commonwealth Games, who was it? Who was the star turn? Usain Bolt. Mm. There is nobody of that comparison at these games. And that is sad. And I do wonder, Scotland, yeah, they're taking all the glory and basking in the fact that they've saved the Commonwealth Games, but for how long?
1: Yeah. I know. Well, we'll leave that question hanging there. We'll talk again round about this time tomorrow, Stuart, if I manage to survive Harold Cary Grant. You know, I've forgotten how to do it. It's terrible. But anyway, we will talk tomorrow. I look forward to it already. Thank you very much indeed, Stuart.
0: Speak then, Martin. Cheers.
1: Yeah, there we go. Stuart Weir with the newspapers for you. So, another bash at Harold Cary Grant tomorrow. We'll have another film club for you. Also tomorrow, our world-famous Letter from Blackpool will be back with the great man, Oh, we're also paying tribute with Jed Mills, the great man Jed Mills. We're also paying tribute tomorrow to Beaky, who is sadly not Graham Beecroft, but John Beaky Diamond.
14: Oh, I thought it was Titch.
1: No, Titch is still with us.
14: Okay.
1: Well, I don't know. Titch may have already died. I've no idea. But we will be paying tribute to Beaky out. So John Diamond is the name of the guy. We'll pay tribute to him later on. Tomorrow night.
14: I was intrigued when you mentioned about Bobby Robson being hounded by the press. So were his family quite...
1: Yeah, there were rumours about him having a relationship with another woman, basically.
14: Oh, I see.
1: And he was, you know, it was intrusion. It was intrusion all the time. And Graham Taylor also suffered similarly. You know, it was they did call it the impossible job.
14: Taylor's back. It was more down to the football, though, wasn't it?
1: It was more down to the football, yeah. Because Bobby Robson, there were a lot of poor performances by England, but there always are. England never, they're never.
14: Intrigued about
1: every
14: it.
1: Now and then, we remember the really good ones. You know, remember the Gary Lineker and Gazza's tears, 1990. Remember that. We remember Shearer and Sheringham together in that. Euros 96. You were too young for any of these, but
14: well, I remember the Sven-Göran Eriksson scandals. They were
1: he had some good results. He had some good results, and he, by and large, was a good manager. They liked him, and what a guy. He had the relationship with
14: Ulrika.
1: Ulrika, that's the name. With Ulrika.
14: And what's the other one? Nancy, the lady from...
1: Yeah, Nancy DeOlio. But, you know, Ulrika not only had the relationship with Ulrika, he loaded up the dishwasher.
14: Did he?
1: First.
14: Oh,
1: yeah.
14: Wow.
1: The dish before he went to bed.
14: And the fake shake as well. He got caught then as well, didn't he?
1: No, fake shake. Oh, yeah, it was. But it was more Don Revy. Don Revy was negotiating with the Middle East when he should have been managing England, and he was a disaster.
14: I did like that start from Jurgen Klopp, though. Yeah. Set your stall out early. And
1: yeah, he has. Well, anyway, all that stuff, tribute to Beaky and all the stuff, that will all be with you tomorrow. So make sure you listen, just to hear if it's going to be a shambles again. Have a listen. And we have that tribute to Kevin Keegan coming next, right here on TalkSport.
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27: From the Sky News Centre at 5. Andy Burnham's marked the end of his first week as Prime Minister with the new Number 10 North office in Manchester. He claims it will be a nerve centre for a rewired Britain and will help spread power across the country. The PM announced a 20% business rates reduction for England's pubs and a VAT cut on some electricity bills during his first days of his premiership. Tory leader Kemi Badenoch called them gimmicks.
28: What I want to hear from Andy Burnham is how he's going to lower energy costs, how he's going to create jobs for young people. We have a graduate recruitment crisis. He is not the mayor of Manchester anymore. He is our prime minister. He needs to start acting like it.
27: Donald Trump's joked that he will run for a fourth term as US president. He was speaking at the White House Correspondents' Dinner, which was rescheduled after a gunman interrupted the original event in April. He also said Iran wanted to secure a peace deal and confirmed Israeli Prime Minister Benjamin Netanyahu will visit the US next week. Around 200,000 people have now fled wildfires raging in France and Spain. Boats have even been used to help evacuations on the French Atlantic coast, where flames are threatening homes and campsites. Spanish authorities, meanwhile, have declared a national emergency after two fires merged near Madrid. Fishmonger Hakim Espinoza is among those told to leave the village of Chapinaria.
29: All around the town was smoke and fire. I was scared. Everything was just fire and smoke. People were nervous. The elderly were walking one after the other. It makes you feel bad.
27: A murder investigation has been launched after a 17-year-old boy was stabbed to death in Luton last night. Two teenage boys have been arrested on suspicion of violent disorder. A major incident has been declared as around 50 firefighters tackle a huge blaze in Essex. An explosion ripped through an industrial unit near Chelmsford yesterday evening. And England have failed to retain their Commonwealth men's team gymnastics title after being beaten by Canada in Glasgow. But Scottish swimmer Duncan Scott picked up gold in the 200-metre individual medley. That's the latest. I'm Stevie Shillinglaw.
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2: Good morning, I'm Hugo Chambray. Scotland's Duncan Scott and Faye Rogers have won gold in the pool on the first night of the Commonwealth Games. Scott set a games record on his way to victory. Faye Rogers was full of compliments for her fellow gold medalist.
3: So inspiring. I mean, Duncan's someone that I looked up to growing up, and like, even now, sometimes I'm, you know, you sit on the same table as him and I'm like slightly nervous. No, it's really cool to like be, you know, I think the first female gold medal.
2: England won men's 4x100 freestyle silver, while Adam Ramsey-Petey qualified fastest for the men's 100-metre breaststroke final later on. Over to you, AJ. Tyson Fury's done his part, beating 46-year-old Marius Wack in Thailand. Ahead of a planned meeting with Fury later this year, Anthony Joshua takes on Christian Prenger in Saudi Arabia, live on TalkSport later on. Andrea Pirlo is set to become Italy's next head coach. That's after Pep Guardiola and Carlo Ancelotti both turned down the job. While Enzo Maresca says it's a privilege to follow Pep Guardiola, but he'll continue to be his own man at City.
4: I'm here to do what I want, my job, in the way I want. I'm not here to try to copy someone, or I'm just here to try to do my job, to install my football, my idea, the way I see the football.
2: While Man City Arsenal in the Community Shield is live on TalkSport in 3 weeks, and LeBron James will spend his record-extending 24th season in the NBA at the Philadelphia 76ers. He wants to help them end a 43-year championship drought. There's more at TalkSport.com.
5: Hello, welcome to the TalkSport Daily with me, Jack Cunningham, co-host of Inside the Tomb. Today we're looking back on the life of England, Newcastle United and Liverpool legend Kevin Keegan, who sadly died aged 75 on Monday following his battle with cancer. To pay tribute to the great man, we bring you the stories from those who knew him best, starting with Newcastle's Lee Clark, part of Keegan's great entertainer squad of the 90s. Here's Lee with Andy Goldstein and Ben Foster on Drive.
6: Thanks so much for coming on. Firstly, how are you feeling? Because whenever anyone passes away, it's tough, but someone that you knew incredibly well is even more difficult. How are you today?
7: Heartbroken. This was more than just a manager to me. He was like a father figure. I've seen him reinvent this football club twice, and also reinvent the city in the early 80s when he came back as a player, got the club out the doldrums of League Two, which is now the Championship, into the, you know, top division, from 15,000 crowds to full houses of 32,000-33,000, and then was lucky enough to be there the day he walked through the door in the early 90s to do exactly the same with the football club and the city, and take a club that was languishing down the bottom of the Championship to 2 or 3 years later challenging to become Premier League champions.
6: Lee, when we know he's been ill for some time now, not long actually, was it six, seven, 8 weeks? When was the last time you spoke to him? You spoke to him recently?
7: Yeah, I did. I spoke to him when we first heard about the illness, and as usual, he was more concerned on how I was doing and how my family were doing rather than himself. He said he was in good spirits. I knew he'd been up to the city a couple of weeks ago to do some after-dinner stuff with the fans, and he was on top form again. But then probably about a week ago, I heard that he'd gone back into hospital. But today's come as a real shock for all of us. You know, we still speak regular, the lads from the 90s, and we're all devastated by the news.
8: Lee, talk to me about his management style. Tactics aside, what was his man management like?
7: Up there with the very best, Ben. As I said, he was like a father figure. He wanted to know. He used to call them the only team that was important was your team back home. And he used to be making sure that you looked after your family, and he was, you know, interested in them. In the playing side, he made you feel like the best player in the position, in your position in the world. And his recruitment was his key. You know, people talk about that he didn't really bother with tactics, and he didn't, but what he did is he built the jigsaw puzzle unbelievably. And then he had the knack of being able to improve that year on year. And he's absolutely adored in this city. When they talk about, you know, nobody should be bigger than a football club, which is the right saying, Kevin comes very close to that happening with him, with Newcastle United. And just, you know, I spoke with obviously my good friend Terry McDermott and his wife. I was up seeing them last week, and Jean, Kevin's wife, was contacting them, and she said that I was up seeing them, and they were all, you know, that was the same sending their love to myself when I was wanting to pass my best wishes on to Kevin. So, yeah, it's just condolences to Jean and the girls and the family. It's a really tough day around this city today.
6: A few people I've spoken to have told me about the aura that he had when he would walk into a dressing room as a manager. I mean, as a player, he won titles with Liverpool, with Hamburg, won the FA Cup, won the European Cup, the Ballon d'Or twice. When you were in the same room as him, did it feel like greatness was alongside you?
7: Absolutely, just a bit. And the perfect example, Andy, was, you know, things get said about the lads from our era to say that we never turned down a request for a photo or an autograph. We spent time with people. And that was shown to us an example by the biggest superstar in our dressing room when we had some top players in that era was our manager, Kevin Keegan. He was the person that people came to see and wanted to be around. He never turned down a photograph, an autograph. He always spent time with people. When we've had some, you know, anniversaries of teams that he had, we've had, like, you know, the team that got promoted to the Premier League, I think that was a 30-year anniversary, and we'd done, like, a gig in a local hotel and some fans had paid extra to get some pictures. Every single one of them person he had a moment with to chat with them before they got that picture taken. And it just showed you what the man was about. So he was the perfect example to us. Very special man. And probably someone you thought was just such like a bit of a superhero that this was never going to happen to. You thought he'd continue forever and ever. So, yeah, a tough day. But, you know, so proud that I can say that I was lucky enough to be part of his life and he was part of mine.
8: Lee, I remember as a teenager, one of the big Newcastle games that always stuck out for me in my mind was the 5-0 at St James's against Manchester United. Big Philip Albert chipping Schmeichel from 30-odd yards. Mm. You came on in that game. Can you remember anything afterwards or anything that made that game unique as to why you could go and put 5 goals in that day?
7: Yeah, Ben, it was just like, that was the way we went. It didn't matter who we were playing, home or away. It was just us going all out attack. And, you know, some things that worked, like that day, the 5-0. Other times, the famous Anfield game where we lost 4-3. And, yeah, that's what he was about. He wanted his team to entertain. A great story was we won the championship at Grimsby Town on a Tuesday night. The season was finishing the following weekend, but we had an extra game to play. We had a game in hand at home to Oxford on the Thursday. And obviously we'd done a bit of celebrating on the Tuesday, so when it come to the game on the Thursday, we weren't in tip-top shape, to say the least. And we were 1-0 down in the game. And at half-time he came in, and the first thing he said was, "That's not acceptable. You're shortchanging the supporters." And he said, "In fact, it's not good enough, and I'm not entertained, so I'm going to go home." And he left the ground at half time. And we ended up winning the game 2-1, me and Coley scored. And that was just epitomised what he was about. He wanted to be entertained as the manager, and he wanted us to entertain the fans as well. And it's a special, special man, very special.
6: Lee, it's very rare that a footballer will go from club to club from... I haven't got it in front of me, but I'm pretty sure it's Scunthorpe, it's Liverpool, it's Hamburg, it's Southampton, it's Newcastle. It's very rare that every single club will idolise a player for whatever reason. That just tells me that wherever he went, he just didn't want to let anyone down. Is that the type of man he was?
7: Absolutely. Even when he joined in training, Andy, he was one of the best. He always said that he didn't have natural ability. He made it himself. He went on to win the Ballon d'Or twice, and he made that through his determination, desire. He was adored at all those clubs you mentioned. He was one of the first ever players to go overseas, and he was adored in Hamburg. So all those things. Whenever we went anywhere with him, as I said, he was the main man. When we went and played in Europe, everyone wanted a bit of Kevin Keegan. When we went on pre-season tours to the Far East, probably didn't know any of the players, but they certainly knew who Kevin Keegan was. So, and it was yeah, it was just... It's just heartbreaking news that we've had today.
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20: For Newcastle fans, Keegan was and will still be everything. The word legend can often be bandied about too much, but for this man, there truly are no other words when it comes to his relationship with a football club that is steeped in tradition and pride. Keegan is arguably the most important man in the history of the club, representing the people of Tyneside as a player and as manager. My grandads always spoke about when they saw Keegan at St James's Park as a multiple title winner and two-time Ballon d'Or winner, and couldn't believe that a player of his standing had joined the Magpies despite being in the second division. Keegan was only there for 2 seasons, but he dragged Newcastle to the first division and was given a testimonial before flying away in a helicopter, still dressed in black and white, with a young Alan Shearer watching on. Keegan's return as manager came just 8 years after leaving on that helicopter, and he saved the club from relegation to the third tier for the first time in its history before mounting a promotion campaign. That brought Newcastle into the bright lights of the newly formed Premier League and put the club back on the map. His team oozed class with Les Ferdinand, Peter Beardsley and David Ginola, and the attitude was, well, we'll score one more than you, becoming the entertainers. To this day, still one of the most memorable Premier League sides. They didn't win anything, but they captured the Geordie nation, and he managed to bring Shearer back in a world record transfer that showed everyone that Newcastle meant business. After all, he was just a sheet metal worker's son from Newcastle and one of the best strikers in the world. Even at that unveiling, Keegan took no credit whatsoever. He said that the Newcastle fans who went to every game, bought every shirt and replica item were the reason Shearer was sat next to him, when we all know he played a huge part. But that was Keegan, a truly selfless man who also delivered some iconic moments. In fact, let's hear from Jeff Shreves, the man who was there for that iconic Keegan rant.
30: When you do that with footballers, like he said about Leeds, and when you do things like that about a man like Stuart Pearce, I've kept really quiet, but I'll tell you something. He went down in my estimation when he said that. We have not resorted to that. But I'll tell you, you can tell him now, if you're watching it, we're still fighting for this title, and he's got to go to Middlesbrough and get something. And I'll tell you, honestly, I will love it if we beat them. Love it.
6: Wow, what a moment that was. We're now joined by football reporter and the man putting the questions to Keegan there. Jeff Shreves joins us on Drive. Hi, Jeff.
15: Hi, Andy. Hi, Ben. First of all, I'd like to offer my condolences and thoughts to Kevin's family and to his friends as well. It's a tremendously, tremendously sad day. And like everybody else, unfortunately, we knew he had been unwell, but when the news broke, you feel bereft, you feel empty, because he was such a fantastic, fantastic guy. And also, I'm just finishing up here in New Jersey at the World Cup, and there's been a lot of talk about the World Cup and the people behind it. And in Kevin Keegan, you're talking about one of the most principled and straight people you could ever have the good fortune to meet. He was so principled as a man. Didn't care who it was, what it was. If he thought it was wrong, if he thought it was an injustice, he would call it out there and then, and he would never back down. Mm. The clip you just played, I'd like to take the credit. I was in the room, I think. I know I was in the room with Kevin when that happened, but on the other end was actually Richard Keys and Andy Gray. It was the Monday Night Football at Ellen Road. And Kevin, when he came into the room, he did that. And then when he got back on the bus, his assistant manager, Terry Mack, said to me a couple of days later, you know, because it is an iconic moment.
6: Yeah.
15: He said, Kevin never said anything at all. Just, yeah, you know, this guy didn't faze him in the slightest, Andy. But I will remember Kevin so, so fondly, you know, both as a player. I'm old enough to remember him as a player, and you talk about iconic moments as well. 1974 FA Cup final. It was the brilliant David Coleman. Liverpool 3, Newcastle none, Keegan 2, Highway 1. Goals pay the rent, and Keegan gets his share.
8: Jeff, what was Kevin like with you as a manager? Because you know, after games there could be a bit sort of heated sometimes. Yeah. Some can be a little bit prickly. What was he like with you?
15: Brilliant, Ben. Heart on his sleeve. He wouldn't allow you, not that we would try to make your name and your headlines off of him, but he knew he was so ahead of his time in terms of the media. He was one of the very, very first footballing genuine celebrities that England have ever produced. He knew the value of the media. He knew his worth, and he also knew the value of his time as well, which he would always give tremendously generously. He often, it's a funny thing, Ben, you know, it's like when moments like you think about something, your moments with them, with Kevin, he always used to lean against the wall. When he was so casual, he would lean against the wall whilst we're doing the interview. And another time, I remember when he was the England manager and I'd gone to Lancaster Gate to do an interview with him, and we were sat there and he was talking about his dad, how much he would have liked his dad to have seen this moment. And I wish my dad, and as he said it, the bulbs popped and the room went dark. And he said, that's a bit spooky, isn't it? That's a bit spooky. But he was in interviews, Ben, he was like he was as a person. He was so, so giving. Andy, you've been to our Legends of Football. We raise money for music therapy, as you know. One time, somebody bid a lot of money to have dinner with two former England managers, and Glenn said, yeah, I'll do that, no problem at all. Look, and these are working people, you know. This is how, after football, often people have their careers. And I said to Glenn, what sort of fee are we looking at? Glenn said, no fee at all. And I rang Kevin, I said, this is it. He said, what's the fee? He said, I said, it's, well, Glenn's not charging a fee. Kevin said, right, I'll charge exactly the same then. And he hadn't been involved in the charity or anything like that.
6: Yeah.
15: Came, gave his time. Sensational. Sensational bloke.
6: Jeff, just going back to the iconic I Would Love It interview, did you ever revisit that with him?
15: Yeah, yeah. He Andy, he would talk about it because it happened. And, you know, he knows that's not why they lost the title. And funny enough, the strange thing was, it was all a bit of a misunderstanding, because what he was saying was how it was the Leeds team. The Leeds team had tried that hard that night. That's what he was talking about previously. He had felt that they'd let themselves down elsewhere, and he was trying to protect his mate, Howard Wilkinson. So, again, it came out of something of a misunderstanding, but it will be forever associated with Kevin. I would love it. Kevin was also kind enough as well to say to us as Sky, do you

0: make you feel a little bit nervous when you stuck the mic in front of their face?
1: Yeah, well, when you first start out, you're always nervous, like any person in your role. But you just become more experienced, and you learn to cut out the mistakes that would rile.
0: What was Kevin like?
1: These managers.
0: What was Kevin like?
1: Kevin was good. I never had a fallout with Kevin at all. He was always courteous. And again, going back to the very essence of his character, Andy, if you were straight with him, he was straight with you. So, no, Kevin was great, and he gave great answers. And he could be funny as well. He could be charming. I'm really sad today because he was a good guy.
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20: The Geordie public adore him.
19: Reception awaiting the two-time European Player of the Year and former England captain when he signed for second division Newcastle.
21: You often hear it said that people have a charisma and real magnetism around them. And wow, Kevin Keegan has got that by the bucket load.
22: What he done as well, he had the reputation, but he delivered. He delivered on the pitch.
23: Sick, you know, it's fairy tale stuff.
20: He gave them hope, he gave them happiness.
24: Kevin Keegan scores and his career on Tyneside turns full circle. He scored on his debut and now in his final game he's provided the goal the fans were praying for.
25: And I seen what he gave to this football club and he lifted us out of the doldrums.
26: Very moving, and I thank everyone up here for the tremendous way they've not received me over the last 2 years and the way they've seen me off. It's been very nice and made it all, from my point of view, very worthwhile.
27: Few figures in sport ever captured the public imagination quite like Kevin Keegan. Here is broadcaster and close friend of Kevin, Pete Graves, who spoke to Natalie Sawyer, Mickey Graves.

0: Ray and Darren Lewis on kickoff.
1: Tell us about what Kevin has been going through over the last few weeks and unfortunately what has led us to where we are today.
2: Hi, Nat. Nice to see you. Yeah, look, it's a really, really awful, awful tough day today. But Kevin, well, it all started back around Christmas time. I think I called him on Boxing Day and he was really poorly at the time. He sort of said he hadn't felt himself. And I'd actually noticed in the build-up to Christmas, he'd lost quite a lot of weight and he was off his food. We obviously worked together a lot at different charity dinners and functions, and he just wasn't eating. He wasn't himself. And I spoke to him on Boxing Day, and he said that he'd actually gone in for a routine operation after he'd had a car accident. And he'd gone in for an operation, and they'd discovered that there was cancer. And at that point, he was very, very poorly. And they'd said it was stage 4, and he was going to be put on this treatment. And what actually then happened was over the coming months was that the treatment worked really well, and he really picked himself up, and he was feeling fantastic. He was feeling like he was on top of it, and it was a battle that he was winning. And I think the doctors had told him initially that there was a 33% chance that he would overcome it, and he really clinged on to that, and he was really believing that he could overcome it and beat it. But certainly the last sort of week, the cancer sort of came back, and his health deteriorated quite rapidly. And sadly, from, you know, a few weeks ago, it seemed like he was so well. And obviously in the last few days, it's come back aggressively, and absolutely devastated to see this news today that it's finally this awful, awful illness which affects so many people has also taken one of the world's great, great people. I'm just so sad for his family, his wife Jean, and his daughters who were with him the last few days by his bedside, listening to music, talking to him, and just around him. Even right to the end, he battled really, really hard. But it was the news obviously was confirmed today, and just immensely sad. And my heart goes out to his family and to his grandkids, who, as much as he loved his football, his family was everything to him. His wife Jean and his daughters and his grandkids were just his absolute world, and were the reason he got up in the morning, and the reason that he went out and spoke to people. And you know, he was such a family man, but a people person as much as anything else. And I'll miss him immensely, because I used to lean on him for all sorts of advice on my job or family issues or whatever, you know, talk to him about my own parents if they, you know, what he was just so immensely helpful with his advice and his support with all things. So he'll be a huge miss to me, a massive, massive hole left in it for his family and everyone who knew him. He really was one of a kind.
1: Sadly, when obviously somebody passes away, Pete, you get all these wonderful glowing tributes, but actually with someone like Kevin Keegan, you knew he was loved. And he would have known that he was loved by so many different clubs and many different people as well. And from your time, and as you've mentioned there, working with him and knowing him as close as you did, you must be absolutely proud to have known how wonderfully popular he was.
2: He was very humble. I don't think he ever really appreciated how much he was loved. And when he used to walk out on a stage in a, you know, a theatre with 1,000 people in it, and there'd be a standing ovation, although he was always quite embarrassed by that, he was quite embarrassed by personal accolades. You know, he won the Ballon d'Or twice, didn't really like talking about it. He won his England caps and stuff he did as a player. He never really felt comfortable talking about it. But goodness me, if you talked to him about the players he signed or people he worked with, he was much more comfortable paying tribute to the people around him. And he was very, very humble like that. And I'm sure he knew how much, I think he knew how much the Geordies loved him. I mean, his dad was a massive Newcastle fan. And I think a lot of people didn't realise that, you know, people say he wasn't from Newcastle, but he had this whole, he was brought up with stories of Jackie Milburn and the black and white stripes in St James's Park, and he had this. He always felt like he wanted to sort of he wanted to give something to Newcastle United because the club meant so much to his dad and his uncles and so on. So yeah, he knew how much the Geordies adored him, and and he in turn adored them. And I'm just so sad really because he came so close to coming to a game. I had the honour of introducing him to Eddie Howe. They'd never met each other, and I introduced them. They got on so well. Eddie invited him to a game. This was a couple of years ago, and Kevin was keen to go, but he couldn't go for whatever reason. Then the next time he was gonna go to a game, Eddie Howe himself was poorly. You remember he got pneumonia and he wasn't at the game, so Kevin didn't want to go there when Eddie wasn't there. And then we came close to coming. He was gonna go to the end of the last game of the season last season when they played Everton. He was hoping it was going to be a dead rubber. He had this thing. He didn't want to go to a game which had anything resting on it because he wanted the fans and everyone to be focused on the team. And that Everton game ended up being a Champions League decider. So he didn't go to that. And it was just one thing after another, but he was so looking forward to going to a game this coming season. And I'm just gutted that he never got the chance to do that because he was so keen to go back and see the fans again and be at St James's Park. And that's my one big regret, that we never quite managed to do that. But yeah, I mean, the Newcastle fans listening to this just need to know how much he adored the club, and he watched all the games on the telly, and he used to ring me up. And actually, when he had that first operation that I mentioned, it was on the day of the derby when Newcastle lost at Sunderland this season. And Jean, his wife, said, "Oh, Kevin's asking what the score is in the game." And I said, "Listen, don't tell him the score. Just let him, focus on getting better. Just, I'll tell him in a week or so when he's feeling a bit better." But no, we laughed a lot. We always used to laugh a lot. That was what I'll miss the most. We always had a good laugh. And now I'm sitting here in Florida. He was here in Florida in August, less than a year ago. He came here with his wife and his daughters and his grandkids, and they had a great time. And I'm so pleased they did that. But I was winding him up because his nickname as a player was Mighty Mouse, and he was obviously walking around Disneyland. And I was sort of saying, "Oh, is Mighty Mouse going to meet Mickey Mouse and everything?" And obviously, I've landed here in Florida again with that in my mind. And a lot of news. Different news agencies and yourself have wanted to speak to me, and I've got no clothes. I still don't have my case open. I'm sitting here wearing a swim top and my swim shorts, right? That's what I've traveled in. So I thought to myself, I'm gonna have to go and buy something to wear. And I've just ran over the road to this shop, and I promise you, every single t-shirt has got Mickey Mouse's face on it.
1: I love
2: And
1: that.
2: as I was looking at the t-shirts, I could hear Kevin laughing because I just think he would find this so funny. I was scrambling around trying to find it. Just as something with a collar on, like something to put on that looked half respectable. And the only clothes I could find had Mickey Mouse's face on it. So he would have found that very funny, I'm sure.
1: That's like a message from him. I quite like that. Listen, Pete, it's been an emotional day for you, and we do appreciate you taking the time out to speak to us. So thank you. Thank you very much for that.
0: As the sporting world continues to mourn and celebrate the extraordinary life of Kevin Keegan, tributes have been pouring in from every corner of the game. Former England cricketer and legend Steve Harmison joined Paul Hawksby and Andy Jacobs earlier to reflect on the unforgettable legacy of King Kev. Here's Harmy.
3: I was fortunate to do My Sporting Heroes or My Sporting Life on Sky, and I got asked by Gary Newbourn, "Would you like to do it?" And I was like, "Yes, anybody from the entertainers team." And he said, "Kevin will do it." And I was like, I was gobsmacked.
4: Wow.
3: And I mean, I said, Gary, where's the script? You won't need one. Just ask Kevin how he's going, what day he's having, and then just mention Newcastle United. And an hour and 50 minutes later, we had to get interrupted to say, "You've done too much. You've finished." And
4: incredible.
3: He was an amazing man. Gave Newcastle a huge amount of belief. I'm sure Eddie Howe won't mind me saying this, that in times I've obviously working at the club and at the ground and interviewing the manager, he said, we've picked clips of what he said to you about this football club, about the people and what it means to the people of this football club and what it's like to play inside the stadium. And behind the scenes in Newcastle in the last few years under Eddie Howe has shown his players what Kevin Keegan dream was for Newcastle, which was to play the right way, like what John was talking about, and to entertain the people of Newcastle. And so far, Sir Bobby Robson did it, Kevin Keegan did it. Eddie Howe, I think, has done it up to a point, and he's still to continue to do it. And I think them special people, and Kevin, not only did he give Newcastle fans belief once when he was a player, he gave a huge abundance when he was manager and around the country. At that time, them entertainers that Kevin was in charge of, they were everybody's second favourite team, largely down to the fact it's Kevin.
4: Yeah,
5: they're a great side.
4: It's the old phrase, really. They were the kind of best team never to win the Premier League, really, weren't they?
3: Yeah, absolutely, absolutely. And I'm sure Kevin would have loved to have won the Premier League, like we all would as Newcastle fans. But like he said many, many times, you know, it was about the way his team went about playing the game. And as a person, he was infectious, brought Alan Shearer to the club, brought a lot of players to the club because of Kevin Keegan. You know, as we're finding now, Newcastle is not the most attractive football club to come and the city to live in. But I tell you what, during that time of entertainers, we're flocking to Newcastle United because of largely down to one man, and that was Kevin's charisma, his personality, the way he wanted his teams to play. And, you know, Newcastle might have come up short, but I tell you what a ride it was. Not only when Kevin was a player, bringing, you know, mentoring the likes of Chris Waddle and Peter Beardsley before they went on to brilliance, but also, you know, mentoring and in charge of some of the best players that's ever played at St James's Park in a black and white shirt.
5: Absolutely. Yeah. And such a big player for four clubs in Newcastle, Liverpool, Hamburg and Southampton. So, you know, all the fans have great memories of
4: it. Such was his career that until one of the Saints fans just now was paying tribute, you forget just how influential he was in a couple of seasons at Southampton as well, Harmy.
3: Yeah, and you look at as Andy just mentioned, Liverpool, Hamburg, Newcastle and Southampton. When he left Hamburg, when he came back to England, when he went to Southampton weren't the sort of most fashionable club. Newcastle, when he came to Newcastle, weren't the most fashionable club. Kevin's seen a vision in what he wanted, and what the infection and the supporters that he wanted to play for. And he took them with him, and he did. One sort of final sort of story I have with Kevin, it was a few years ago now. There was the famous 4-3 Liverpool game from many, many years ago. There was a reenactment at Kingston Park, the rugby ground at Newcastle, and a lot of the players came back to play because Kevin was going to manage that team. And I remember after the game, I was fortunate to play 10 minutes in it as an also-ran that was sort of put on the field. But at the end of the game, there was people having to change their... There was players, former players, having to change their flights, change their trains because they couldn't leave without saying goodbye to Kevin. And the reason why they had to wait was Kevin was signing autographs and he hadn't even gone to the change rooms. He was out there for like 2.5 hours. This man was brilliant man in Newcastle, and as you can feel, I'm so well known.
4: Of course,
3: he's a fantastic, fantastic human being as well.
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31: 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Absolutely glorious!
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37: I'll tell you, honestly, I will love it if we beat them. 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
0: The tributes continue to pour out across the TalkSport network for Kevin Keegan before we hear from former Liverpool defender and teammate Phil Thompson speaking on The Breakfast Show. Let's hear from legendary commentator Martin Tyler.
40: I think the first one of the first cup finals I worked on, not as a commentator, but as a, just a helper for ITV and gave me my first chance in television, was that 7-4 cup final when he did so well for Liverpool against Newcastle. Ironically, as one, having no idea, of course, at that time what was going to happen as career developed, and because of that, Liverpool played in the Charity Shield the following August, and Kevin got sent off in a real set to with Billy Bremner. It wasn't very charitable from either of them, but Kevin sent a message to us at ITV. I was working on the preview show. It's called On the Ball Before the Saint Grizzly, that he'd like to have his say. And I was dispatched up to where the family home was and did this interview where it was, I thought it would be very tricky that I would have to maybe almost sort of wheedle a couple of answers out of him. He was right straight at it. He held up his hand, explained why it had happened, apologized for it happening. And that, from that moment, it was a bit of a bond, really, that we'd done that together. And he was clear of that in his own conscience. But he was proud, very proud of his roots, Yorkshireman, and really just a big person in a relatively small body, I suppose. When you were in the room with him, you knew he was there. And it was a privilege to spend some time with him. Obviously, as a manager, I spent maybe a bit closer. I was trying to chisel the team news out of him a few times. The story goes that when he was at Doncaster, a fan of Doncaster Rovers, you asked for an autograph for one of those players, and that player refused the autograph, and he vowed that if ever he was going to become somebody whose autograph would be coveted, he would never say no. And England, when he was in charge of England at Burnham Beach's hotel, I'd go over and maybe watch the training on the day before England played, or a couple of days before. And Kevin said, "We'll come back to the hotel. We'll have a bit of lunch, and then I'll speak to you after lunch."
5: Wow!
40: Then he never went to lunch on time because He signed every autograph. Wow. If people knew, word got around, if you got there and Kevin was about, and I can remember thinking, well, you still got to go and have your lunch, Kev, I'll wait then. But it was a pleasure to see him do it because, you know, he was aware of his public responsibility. And he was, I suppose, one of the first players to be more than just a footballer. You know, he was a true personality. He would get on the front pages in the right way. Mm. And the football pages, he would be a symbol of patriotism, of loyalty to the club, a small but very square person, but a biggest heart, you know, and gave everything every day. And you know, that is infectious. And it's also on a day like this, which is so sad, to remember what values he had and how we should all live up to them.
1: Let's get the thoughts of a former teammate of Kevin's now, someone who played alongside him more than 200 times for club and country, won 7 trophies in the process. It's a very good morning to Phil Thompson. Morning, Tomo.
2: Morning, Phil.
3: Morning, guys. You all right?
1: Yeah. Good, thanks, mate. Look, obviously it's a terrible week, but I tell you, it's been a really uplifting morning, Tomo, because just everybody has wonderful things to say about Kevin Keegan.
3: Go on.
1: No, I was going to say, because when he arrived at Liverpool, he came from Scunthorpe, so from a, you know, relatively small club. Was it immediately obvious as a player what a talent he was going to be?
3: Well, he obviously came, and he came as a midfield player, and I was 3 years his junior, and you could see in him there was something special. Listen, he wasn't blessed with skills like George did, George Best, but he was driven, this young man. And when you take on Ronnie Moran in one of your first pre-season games at Southport, and we got to half-time 0-0, I always remember him, he came in and sat down and Kevin just went on one. He went, we're never going to score like this. We're never going to score. This is rubbish. And Ronnie Moran went switch. And Ronnie flew back. And he went, well, do you think you can do better? And he went, yes. He said, right, you're playing up front the second half. We won 2-0. Kevin scored 2. And that was Kev. He just knew. And then we had a game before the first team started the season, and it was reserves versus first team. And Shanks put him in first team against the reserves. And the reserves always won this game because they were always up for it. But the first team won about 6-2. Kevin scored a couple. Oh, my goodness. He was in the first team against Nottingham Forest, scored on his debut, and the rest is history. Kevin was right for Liverpool. Liverpool was right for Kevin. Shankly was right for Kevin. Kevin was right for Bill Shankly. And it was just a wonderful, wonderful marriage.
2: Phil, is there any player in this generation now, this era, that you could describe him similar to for the younger generation that are listening?
3: It was hard because now, you know, you're getting sort of coached all these TPOPs and skills and things like that. And the guys are sort of really, every kid is well coached. What Kevin had was unique. That drive, that jump. Listen, players don't come along like Kevin Keegan very often. Kevin should be one of those guys who should live forever because what he had was different. What he had was unique. Hopefully he boxed whatever he had because nobody else has what Kevin Keegan has as a player, as a person. And he needed to leave it for future generations to teach people how to live your dreams. And Kev was, there was something special just about his ability. But, you know, when you get a young man who wants it so badly, so badly, you can live those dreams.
1: Mm. And those dreams, obviously, you know, partly fulfilled in that brilliant spell at Liverpool. And the front two were legendary, weren't they? The big fella alongside him, Toshack and Keegan.
3: Do you know what? It was great, Jeff. And you looked at the pair of them, and they were made for each. Kevin buzzed around John. John was a good footballer. People just thought he was good in the air. John had good ability. And you could play the ball up to him, and they had such an understanding whether he would lay it off in front of him, toss, or whether he would flick it on. Kev would just be, he would be that man to play off him. And as I say, he wasn't sort of blessed with those silky skills, but he made up with it for determination, passion, all those things. And he was, for the pair of them to play in that generation, the FA Cup final, like there's something on X or something about Kevin's life. You see some of the things that he did. And he was just a wonderful guy to be around. And it was maybe what we needed at the time, because, you know, we'd gone a few years without winning something, and maybe Kevin was that catalyst which mm-hmm. was to change things at Liverpool.
1: I'll tell you what, Tom, Gabriel was a Man United fan, and I mentioned this, the texts today about Keegan have been from every single part of the country, every single club. He did sort of transcend club rivalries, you know. But Gabriel was saying he'd seen a clip where Kevin's about to sign for Liverpool, and the great Bill Shankly offers him 30 quid a week. And Kevin said he's getting more than that at Scunthorpe. And apparently the Scunthorpe manager was desperately concerned at this, that the deal might fall through because of Keegan's demands. But he walked away with 40 quid a week in the end. And you knew the great man Shankly. You had to be a bit special to stand up to him.
3: Oh, and you did, and Kevin was like that. Maybe that's what Shanks had seen in him. He'd seen him in this spirit. And he thought, yeah, this guy's the guy that I know can take us to glories. I can pin my hopes on this young man. And I think that's what it was. And yeah, I heard the story that he got an extra £10. No wonder he took it off my salary. It was to pay for him. But he was, I feel blessed to have been around about this guy. And you're right, Jeff. People can talk about it all around the country, because after he's finished, his after dinner talk was sort of a PowerPoint presentation of his life. And so that he was different, and he gave something back, and he'd only be booked for till 10 o'clock. He'd still be there at 12, signing for people, having autographs and having photographs. Kevin never let anybody down. For England, we would be in Romania somewhere. He'd sit on the front steps of the bus, signing kids' autographs. Kids, scruffy little kids, and he'd be signing little bits of paper, and Ron Green would have to say, Kev, we have to go, and he'd apologise that he'd have to turn them away. That's what Kevin was like.
0: Kevin Keegan provided generations of Newcastle fans with the best times of their lives, and the stories from his days as a player and manager have been passed on, and they will continue to be passed on through generations. The first chance Newcastle fans will have to pay tribute to Keegan will be that opening Premier League match against Liverpool, another of Keegan's teams. That is sure to be one of the most emotional days St James's Park has ever seen, and war flags will put on a show worthy of the great man. It will be an outpouring of adoration and love for a man who gave everything to Newcastle and fell in love with the region and its people. King Kev will forever be etched in the folklore of Newcastle United. But how will the club choose to remember him? A statue seems almost guaranteed, but what about a stand? The East Stand is the only one at St James's Park yet to have a name, surely. It is time that this legend and hero is honoured for the rest of time. The impact Kevin Keegan had, both within football and far beyond the sport, was nothing short of breathtaking. He was a genuine icon whose passion, joy and brilliance defined an era. While we bid him farewell today, his incredible legacy will live on. This has been TalkSport Daily, paying tribute to the absolute wonder that was Kevin Keegan.
4: Mr. Q. Okay, next question. What do a reality TV romance, your ex, and Mr. Q withdrawals have in common?
6: 3, 2, 1.
4: That's right. None of them last long, if you know what I mean. Because 99% of Mr. Q withdrawals are instant. If yours isn't, you get a tenner. Haters for losing, not for waiting. Mr. Q, the casino you love to hate.
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19: From the Sky News Centre at 6. Around 200,000 people have been evacuated from their homes as wildfires, sparked by heat waves, rage across France and Spain. Central Spain's been one of the worst hit areas, with authorities declaring a national emergency after two fires merged near Madrid. Two blazes west of Bordeaux have seen thousands of people flee tourist hotspots on the French Atlantic coast. Julien Rodeau was told to leave his home.
20: We were evacuated, I think it was around 2 a.m. The flames were behind the house, then they receded, and now I don't know. I just don't know. We're just waiting for news.
19: Meanwhile, a major incident's been declared by Police Scotland as crews battle a wildfire in the Cairngorms National Park for a 10th day. Around 650 residents in the village of Nethy Bridge were evacuated after a day of strong winds aggravated conditions. Donald Trump's joked he'll run for president for a fourth term.
21: My intention to run for a fourth term as president of the United States. Now, I won three times, did very well the second time, by the way. It's a rigged election, but we don't have to talk about it.
19: He was speaking overnight at the White House Correspondents' Dinner in Washington, D.C., which was rescheduled after a gunman interrupted the original event in April. The president also said Iran wants to secure a peace deal and confirmed Israeli Prime Minister Benjamin Netanyahu will visit the U.S. next week. A murder investigation has been launched after a 17-year-old boy was stabbed to death in Luton. Emergency services were called to Kingsway Recreation Ground just before 7 last night. Andy Burnham has admitted he might be in trouble at home after saying the opening of his new No. 10 North office was the best day of his life. The Prime Minister opened his new headquarters in Manchester yesterday. And swimmer Duncan Scott added yet another gold to his Commonwealth tally, keeping his title as Scotland's most successful athlete in the history of the Games. He retained his 200-metre individual medley crown last night. And that's the latest.
16: 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Ultimate Breakfast Briefing. Talk Breakfast with Mark Dolan.
22: Top of the morning. Should we do this? Come on, you know you want it. Happy Saturday, one and all. I am Mark Dolan. This is not a drill. Welcome to Talk Breakfast, the home of common sense. And your weekend starts here. So get the kettle on, because we've got work to do. No. The Monster Manipulator, Southport triple murder, Axel Rudakabana stands accused of manipulating and lying to officials in order to get a move from prison to a comfortable psychiatric hospital. Is this yet another example of wokery in our public institutions and pathological sympathy for some of Britain's worst criminals? Well-meaning social workers and psychotherapists, hand-wringing nurses, who allow one of the worst monsters in our history to leave prison where he's been sentenced to over 50 years and move to a comfortable psychiatric hospital. What the hell is going on? Am I missing something here? Well, Nigel Farage is not. He's the leader of Reform UK. The polls suggest he'll be our next Prime Minister. Unless Labour decide to go for yet another super sub at some point. And he said this decision must be reversed. Axel Rudakabana, the man that murdered three little girls at a Taylor Swift-themed dance class, moved from a high-security prison, jail, punishment, to a cushy psychiatric hospital where they've got a clay and pottery room, they've got flat-screen tellies. What are we going to do? My question to you this morning is a simple one. I'm not sure this guy should be on the planet. He's one of the worst murderers in the history of this country. So at 4 minutes past six on a Saturday morning, what do you think? Should we bring back the death penalty? Should somebody like Axel Rudakabana have received the death penalty? 03444991000. And the bad headlines keep coming. We could easily, could we not, executive producer Dean Spencer, have done two big stories today. Got Rudakabana moved to a cushy psychiatric wing. But it gets worse. Because it's now being reported that the Iranian regime, the most wicked regime since the Nazi regime in the 1930s, is reportedly using illegal immigration and, yes, the boats on the channel to get agents into the UK. You heard me right. This is a regime that wishes the death of the West, that calls America the Great Satan, calls us the Little Satan. They are using the boats, reportedly, and illegal immigration to get agents into Britain. When are they gonna stop the boats? When? How much more do we need to hear about this extraordinary assault on our land borders? We know that illegal immigration is an economic catastrophe. 80 to 90% of these people stay forever. We don't know who they are. They discard their documents and mobile phones in the sea. Some of them will have terror links. Some of them will have a criminal record. Some of them will be guilty of egregious crimes against women. Many will have a different attitude to women because they come from Afghanistan and Syria, which is an entirely different culture to ours. And let me tell you, it's not woke. It's not very feminist either. So now we're hearing that the Iranian regime, Iran, is using the boats to get agents into the UK. What will they be doing when they're here? Are they going to open an ice cream shop, Dean Spencer? Or maybe like a little cookie outlet? Wake up! Sorry, folks, I'm really angry this morning. How long have we been talking about the boats and illegal immigration? By the way, this is just the menu. The show hasn't even started yet. That's how hot we are. That is how big this show is now, George. This is just the menu, and we haven't even started yet. It's like, you know, when you watch a James Bond movie, and you've not even had the opening credits yet, but there's been explosions, a car chase. But I'm serious about this. Iran are using illegal immigration, the boats, to get agents into the UK, and they're not going to open an ice cream shop selling bloody vanilla ice cream and mango and all that crap. By the way, I'm not fussed about these unusual flavours. I'm sick of all of that stracciatella rubbish. and your raspberry sorbet. Do me a favour. I'm English. Give me vanilla now. English ice cream for English people. You bloody Nutella. Folks, Iran are using illegal immigration to breach our border. They're going to have agents here who are not going to open an ice cream shop or a flower store. They're going to seek to plan harm on the United Kingdom and the British people. Don't forget, earlier in the week, they said they would strike an airbase here. So, what is the plan? When are we going to stop the boats? They could easily plan a terror attack. And they will have been able to do so thanks to our woke open borders. Close the border, stop the boats, and someone like Axel Rudakabana, lethal injection, yes, please. I'll do it on live TV. What do you think? 0344 499 1000. Text the word talk and your message to 87222. Luke is directing our TV output this morning. He's doing a great job. He's a boy wonder. At some point, when the moment is right, we will get him on the minimum wage. Dean Spencer, the genius behind Talk Breakfast, is at the helm. And he's planning a big weekend. We've got some massive guests. And I'm delighted to say, whilst negotiations continue for the services of Engineer Dave and my showdown talks with TalkSport, Adrian Durham, Jeff Stelling and Ray Parler, we're going to sort that out over drinks. George is pressing the buttons. He's our lead engineer. I think that might be the longest menu in history. It's coming up to 9 minutes past, but I think you'll agree it's important. Two questions. One, should we bring back the death penalty for people like Axel Kubana? And also, when are we going to stop the boats? Is the knowledge now that terrorists are entering the country, state-sponsored terrorists are coming into Britain, is that the point where we decide to stop the bloody boats? 10 minutes past six, this is Talk, Let's Talk. Oh my goodness, I need a lie down after that. Where to start, folks? I mean, in this job that I've got, sometimes people think, oh, do you really think those things? And do you pretend to be angry? And is it an act? Is it performative? I also sometimes get, certainly over the years, what happened to Mark? What happened to Mark? Have you seen Mark lately? What happened to Mark? I'll tell you what happened to Mark. I woke up. We had the COVID-19 pandemic with the ridiculous lockdowns, which destroyed the country, created a waiting list on the NHS of 8 million people for a mild disease that killed almost, well, basically a fraction of the population. It was a incredibly not massively fatal illness. Nasty. It took too many lives. Of course it did. But we had the COVID overreaction, which killed the economy and destroyed lives and created a mental health tsunami. And that's why we got 2 trillion quid's worth of debt. And I sat here in this studio and I said, don't do the lockdowns. Protect people who may be at risk from COVID and let everyone else get on with their lives, which is what they did, not just in Sweden, which has the lowest excess deaths in the whole of Europe. So they won that argument. But Florida and Texas, who didn't do the pandemic. Florida and Texas just had ball games and concerts and cafes and people in pickup trucks getting their coffee. And they just didn't do COVID. Same outcomes as California and New York, who were locked down for 2.5 years. Well, during that time, I called out the madness of lockdowns. What a stupid idea. Basically, you stay home all day and then you go to Tesco for an hour once a day. And that's going to stop COVID, make it make sense. So COVID was the thing. And we're like, what happened to Mark? Have you seen it? Well, I was right. I was right about COVID. I was right. I was right about the masks. I was right that vaccines should have been voluntary and take it if you feel you need it, but the healthy didn't need it. I was right. Then we get on to the cult of welfareism, right? You've got more money going out on payouts to many people who could work. It's a bigger number now. The cost of welfare is higher than the income tax receipts of this country. The whole of income tax is a smaller number than the welfare bill. All right? I called that out. We live beyond our means. That's not going to work. What happened to Mark? Well, I woke up. We live beyond our means. The welfare is bigger than the income tax. Right? That's a freak show. And I use this platform to call it out. What happened to Mark? Environmentalism. I've always wanted an energy mix. I've always wanted solar panels and the windmills. I've always wanted them. I wanted them in the 90s. Who doesn't like a solar panel? I had a solar panel on my calculator at school, the Casio. And it was quite fun. You'd hold your finger over it and then it would switch off. So I believe in solar technology. But in the old days, in the 90s, when we were all normal, we believed in an energy mix. We had fossil fuels, which we knew were going to run out eventually, windmills, solar panels, regenerative energy, and nuclear. Well, that's controversial. That's far right. Wanting an energy mix is far right. Well, I woke up on the environmentalism, right? Net zero, socialist experiment. Very much empowering China, makes them rich because they make all the solar panels. Those things have a shelf life of 10 years. Then they go on under the into basically landfill, those solar panels, wreaking enormous environmental damage. Electric cars full of lithium ion batteries. You need slaves to make the batteries because they have to go in and, you know, stand in SHIT for 2 hours, 12 hours a day, collecting the rare earth minerals. Some of them teenagers, teenage slave labor. So I woke up about that. By the way, I didn't say I woke up. I was always awake about that stuff. And then we get to illegal immigration. And again, how can it be controversial to object to up to 1,000 undocumented men coming into the country on an almost daily basis, discarding their documents in the sea? And now it's reported. I mean, we knew that some might have terror links. The authorities have been clear about that for a long time. Now we're hearing that Iranian agents are coming via small boats on the channel. When are we going to stop the boats? When? So what happened to Mark? He woke up. What happened to Mark? He was right. I was right. Tell me if I'm wrong. Call me. You must admit, folks, you must admit, I'm the most open presenter on Talk. Dean? I'm not the best, right? That could well be Julia or Peter or Kev or Ian or Jezza. So I'm not saying I'm the best. I think I'm the most open. So in other words, if you disagree with me, you give me a call, you know you're going to get a fair hearing. You won't be interrupted. And I will listen, engage with your arguments. But I think I was right. 03444991000. Should we have the death penalty for people like Axel Rudi-Carpano, who, if you're joining us, is moving from a psychiatric, prison to a psychiatric hospital? And when are we going to stop the boats? What is the trigger point where the authorities wake up and think maybe we should stop the boats now that it's reported that Iran are sending agents via small boats into the country, not to open a cake shop with Bakewell slices and all that stuff, but to damage and harm our people? Chloe, the fabulous Chloe Dobbs, is with me in the studio. Broadcaster, entertainer and entrepreneur. Good morning.
5: Morning.
22: I'm angry this morning.
5: Well, you seem pretty chirpy there, talking about how you've had a, you know, your life switched around, you've changed all your views, you're a new man.
22: What happened to Mark?
5: I'm glad to hear that you've changed away from wokery and you've seen the light.
22: Well,
5: it's really good that you're flexible-minded, and you are someone that's hard to put into a box politically. So, you know, a lot of things.
22: To hear it.
5: Some people you can predict exactly what their view is going to be on everything, but with you, it's not the case.
22: But my issue is that I'm so happy for people to call the show and say, "No, you're wrong about net zero," or "You're wrong about the boats. We should have legal routes, and we should encourage it," and all of that rubbish. Or, you know, that the welfare bill is sustainable and it's good that the bill for welfare is higher than the income tax take. I'm happy to debate these issues.
5: Yeah, and the reality is that we're living in a world now where so many people are terrified of hearing the opposite point of view. And it's really sad because, you know, that's how you move towards truth. That's how you grow as a person. That's how you, you know, get a better understanding of all the different issues. Is you gain the most by talking to the people you disagree with, right? But a lot of these people on the left, you know, they want everyone to be cancelled and imprisoned and taken off the internet if they, you know, speak an opinion that they disagree with.
22: Well,
5: and
22: that's right.
5: It's really sad.
22: And what they don't want you to do is say true things out loud.
5: Yeah.
22: You know, they don't want
5: you... If it goes against their worldview,
22: right,
5: they're not interested.
22: 100%. We'll come to Rudi-Carpano in a moment, but they don't want you going on the radio or on the TV and saying that it's being reported now that Iran, which is the most wicked regime since the Third Reich, is using small boats to get agents into the UK. And as I cannot stress enough this morning, they're not going to be opening an ice cream parlour when they're here.
5: No, but there are loons.
22: What are they going to do?
5: There are loons on the left who will believe that. That's the reality. The echo chamber that they have lived in, especially with social media, where they're just fed everything that they agree with.
22: Correct.
5: They've gone down a path so extreme that so many of these people on the left support a regime which, as you pointed out, is the most wicked regime since the Nazis. I mean, we've got people out on the streets holding, you know, the flag of the Iranian regime, supporting them, saying, aren't they such a wonderful regime? And, you know, Israel are the evil ones. And I'm not going to pretend that Israel's absolutely perfect. But, for example, you know, in Gaza, these people, they will not stop talking about the, you know, roughly 40 or 50,000 people that have died in Gaza. Terrible, right?
22: Of course.
5: But completely silent on the fact that Iran has, you know, killed the same number of people
22: in the space of
5: a couple of weeks. And they're not just turning a blind eye to it. They're actively supporting this regime. Like, they're the good guys because they're not Israel.
22: Well,
5: you are literally supporting people who want Jews completely wiped off the face of the earth. Wiped off the face of the earth.
22: We're the little Satan. Is this the same Iranian regime which murdered a woman for not covering her head?
5: Yeah, I'm sure they've...
22: That doesn't sound very nice.
5: They murdered many women, then they have a...
22: Are they not woke? I'm so confused.
5: They have a practice of shooting women in the eye if they don't cover their head. There are a load of women who've got one eye stitched up because they've been shot in the eye for not covering their hair.
22: That is
5: who these people are
22: protecting.
5: And the left
22: are cheerleaders for them.
5: And most of these people are so-called feminists. Mm-hmm. Most of these people are, you know, also obsessed with trans rights, for example. Imagine going and being trans in one of these countries, like Iran or Gaza. Good luck with that. But they are so deluded. But if they were open-minded and they actually listened and were able to sit, these people wouldn't be able to sit down and just have a conversation with us. And I want them to come and sit down and have a conversation with
22: us.
5: As frustrating as it might be, but if they did, they might actually realise, these people actually are bad guys.
22: When you watch those viral videos of journalists on the street talking to the radical lefties, the ultra-progressive wokies,
5: they're so indoctrinated.
22: Normally, yeah, what happens is that they always walk away.
5: Yeah.
22: Two things happen. They either shout at you, abuse and labels, or they storm off.
5: Mm.
22: And they go, I'm not having this conversation. And why? Well, because they can't have facts. Because it's like, it's only going to, as you say, burst their bubble. Their mad bubble in which they accept illegal immigration, which is now being reported this morning, Chloe, is being used by the Iranian regime to get agents. Just before we get to break and on to Rudy Cabana, who I'm quite happy to have a televised injection. And I'll do it. I'll host the show.
5: Okay. I'm sure that will get great views. I'll host it.
22: And Dean will produce it. Dean, would you be willing to executive produce a TV show called Bye Bye Axel? Okay. We'll run it on Channel 4 as well, because I used to work there.
5: Okay.
22: I'm not even joking. We should have the death penalty for these people. But
5: a lot of people have turned to that opinion after the Southport killings.
22: To help us just navigate this story, Iranian regime using the boats to get people into the UK... Just for our audience, because you're hyper-educated, super knowledgeable, up to speed on all these things, can you give us a flavour of what the Iranian regime may be doing with these agents? What might their work be in the UK if they're coming on small boats sponsored by the state of Iran?
5: Well, plotting terror attacks. And we've had, Iran have admitted, this has come out not just because some people were caught and the UK found out that they were trying to come here. An Iranian official has spoken to the press and boasted about the fact that they're doing this. And what he said was, he said, we don't need to send a missile all the way to Britain in order to harm you. It's easy for us to wreak havoc in your country and cause harm to your people, because we'll just send these agents into our country and they can plan attacks there. So, you know, and we've had, I think a lot of people are not taking the terror threat seriously, because although we've had some terror attacks, some small-scale terror attacks, so many of them have been foiled. If those had happened, you know, people would see the level of the fraud. I'm not saying they should have happened, right? Mm. But we've had, what, at least 20 Iranian terror attacks foiled by our security service. Thank goodness we've got those great security services. But if they keep on planning attacks, it's only a matter of time before more and more of them start happening. And that is the reality. And, you know, they're also, they're here operating as spies, for example. And there's really been a free pass for Iran to have, you know, some people coming on the boats, but also many of them are coming via legal flights in Europe. Many of them are getting visas. You know, a lot of these rich Iranian officials, they send their kids.

0: an area to learn, pottery, a library, you name it. Rue Cabana, one of the worst monsters in the history of this country, is staying at a cushy psychiatric hospital. Farage says it should be reversed. What do you think? Is that an argument for the death penalty? 6:24, this is Talk Breakfast.
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7: At Harrietsham in Kent, the A20 on Ashford Road currently closed in both directions following a serious accident. At Tintwistle in Derbyshire, the A628 on the Woodhead Pass closed both ways follows a serious fire between Tintwistle and Croydon. And in Page Moss in Merseyside, the A57 on East Prescott Road closed in both directions for accident investigation work just near the Princess Drive. I'm Gary King.
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0: Well, folks, you're listening to Talk Breakfast. It is Saturday morning. I was so angry about the news, the reported news that the Iranian regime is using the small boats in the channel to get agents in the UK, presumably to plot terror attacks against our own people. I was so angry about that. So angry that Axel Rudicabana, the triple Southport murderer, has moved from a prison to a comfortable psychiatric hospital that I forgot to do the papers. So let's quickly have them right now. And this from the Times. And here we go again. It's just, I promise you, you couldn't make it up. Front page of the Times. Net zero risks blackouts. Whistleblower says the rise of wind and solar energy has officials gauging supply and demand flying blind. What a badly written headline. Should we start again with that? I'll just give you the story. Britain's race to net zero will leave the country at greater risk of blackouts and higher electricity bills, a confidential report commissioned by the National Grid operator has warned. The report shown to the Times by a whistleblower reveals that the National Energy System operator cannot accurately model the modern power system as the government pursues a drive towards renewable energy resources. OK, so basically what they're saying is the net zero policies are going to cause blackouts and they are going to impact the energy supply. Let me tell you, that's a problem for the economy. It's a problem for industry because they're trying to make things. And it's also a problem for national security because we can't defend ourselves if we don't have any blinking electricity. I'm so sorry, folks. I was in a good mood when I came here this morning, but then I found out that even the Times are admitting that net zero has backfired horribly, that Axel Rudicabana is going to a comfortable mental hospital, which is basically being completely let off, and that Iran is using the small boats to get terrorists into the UK. So my anger is not confected. I'll take some calls in a moment. Daily Mail, fathers driven to suicide by child support scandal. Appalling blunders by government-run agency wrecking lives of honest parents. That sounds awful. We'll look at that shortly. And Burnham takes jet to number 10 North. As I predicted, this ridiculous theatre.

0: Of a office in Number 10 in the north is going to lead to civil servants and politicians permanently on trains and in helicopters and on aeroplanes travelling up to this fiasco of a northern office. It doesn't matter where your office is. Dean Spencer, your office can be in Timbuktu. You can cut taxes from there. Your office can be in Timbuktu and you can scrap the net zero target because, as the Times are revealing, it's a complete joke, white elephant project. You can be in an office in Timbuktu and tear up the ECHR, the Refugee Convention and the Human Rights Act in order to stop the boats and stop Iranian terrorists. The Daily Telegraph, Iran agents sneak in as channel migrants. Tehran regime helps asylum seekers cross in return for favour when they are settled. That favour will be to plot terror attacks at football stadia in this country, on public transport, in shopping centres, you name it. The Sun, 2 years on, new agony for Southport families. Killer cons his way to cushy life. Fury at Broadmoor switch. Southport monster Axel Rudicabana may have conned his way from jail to a cushy psychiatric hospital, according to the furious families of the three young victims. Have they not suffered enough? The families of Bebe, Elsie Dot and Alice, who were snatched from them by this evil monster. Daily Express. Killer of our girls is playing the system. That's the same story there. Corrie Tracy, I need a miracle. Very, very sad news. Former Coronation Street star Tracy Shaw is battling cancer, and we are obviously conveying our good wishes and saying our prayers for that wonderful actress, that lovely lady, in her cancer battle, which is proving to be very difficult at the moment. May God bless her. The Daily Mirror, heatwave hell, summer of chaos. The left-wing press just do my head in. Thousands queue for Europe getaways as wildfires force Brits to flee holiday resorts. It's not a particularly hot summer, did you know that? But the establishment press are keen to pursue this narrative that we're basically, the planet Earth would have blown up by next Tuesday. Did you know that there are 80% fewer forest fires than there were 100 years ago? Live in the studio, the amazing Chloe Dobbs. Chloe, your reaction to the news that Axel Rudicabana, a man that killed three little girls in cold blood, has been moved from a tough prison to a very comfortable mental health hospital, which doesn't feel like a prison at all.
1: Oh, I'm absolutely seething. I'm not going to pretend that mental hospitals are, you know, some kind of Disneyland. Because you are surrounded by other nutters, and that tends to drive you even more insane. But compared to the prison that he was in, you know, we're talking about the prison that's full of, you know, Islamist terrorists and has pretty harsh conditions where you barely leave your cell. They've got vermin in the kitchens. Sounds horrible, and he deserves that. He deserves that. He deserves to pay the price for his actions. But we've come up with, you know, you speak about these, you know, kind counsellors and psychiatrists.
0: Hand-wringing nurses.
1: Yeah. They want to forgive anyone who has committed a crime whilst mentally unwell. But what I say to that is, pretty much anyone who commits a serious crime is mentally unwell. Find me one murderer that is sane. Okay, all murderers are insane, right? If you're going to set the standard here with Axel Rudicabana, that if you're mentally unwell, you don't have to pay the price for murder,
0: right,
1: then that's going to be the case for every murder. And this comes just a couple of days ago, we had another story. I don't know if you remember this. There was a Somali migrant who went on a stabbing spree in a market in London.
0: Sounds very enriching.
1: He killed one guy. Two others were stabbed, but survived, right? He has been sentenced to 0 days behind bars. You know why? Because he's mentally unwell, so they've decided he's going to go to a mental hospital instead. He's also not been found guilty of murder either because he was mentally unwell. They're considering it as manslaughter instead because you clearly didn't kill the person on purpose if you were mentally unwell. That is the way things are going. I mean, with everything, with all the early release of prisoners that we've been talking about, Andrew Harper's killers potentially being let out early, it just feels like we live in a society now where there are no serious consequences for the most egregious crimes. We've had so many, you know, grooming gang ringleaders and perpetrators who either haven't been convicted at all, or when they do, they just get a couple years sentence and then they're back in their community, welcome with open arms for doing one of the most horrific crimes imaginable. We've really got soft touch justice in this country.
0: We do, and the early prison release plan, now Burnham has paused that, but that problem's not going to go away.
1: Yeah, one of the reasons, by the way, it's pause. It's not. Yeah. It's not
0: and,
1: end.
0: And
1: it's
0: actually,
1: pause.
0: We can't blame Burnham for that, because he, notwithstanding that he's a performative con man, notwithstanding that, and I think that will be borne out in time. But obviously, he's only just become prime minister. I'm not even. You won't believe this. I'm not even going to blame Labour, because one of the main reasons we don't have enough prisons is because of that wonderful pandemic. Because that's when we shut down the country, and the then Conservative government had earmarked some very, very big prison building projects, all of which were put on ice because of COVID. So that is an actual fact, and that's an issue with capacity. They're trying to catch that up now. But I don't know about you. I want to live in a very law and order country. I'd like Britain to be more like Singapore, because in Singapore, there's no crime. And the reason why
1: is Singapore, because... Singapore, you face pretty tough consequences if you break into the country illegally.
0: Oh, well, good luck with that.
1: Yeah.
0: But people are afraid to shoplift or even pickpocket in Singapore because the criminal justice system is so egregious and the prisons are so unpleasant. And you can relax in Singapore. Same with Dubai. You can leave your mobile phone on a park bench, come back 2 hours later, it'll still be there. And I can tell you one particular area where the authorities in the Emirates don't take any nonsense, and that is any crime towards a woman is considered a major aggravating factor. If you so much as lay a finger on a woman in Dubai, good luck.
1: Yeah, and I mean, just another story that we've also had over the past couple of days is this young girl, Cleo. She was knocked out by an Eritrean migrant who was staying at the Britannia Hotel in Bournemouth. She rejected his advances, told him to F off, and he knocked her stone cold out.
0: Could have killed her.
1: And how long do you think he's got on his sentence?
0: I would have thought, I mean, that to me sounds like, I'd say that's a 4-year jail term.
1: 6 months.
0: Right.
1: 6 months.
0: Would that be half the length of time that Lucy Connolly spent in prison?
1: Well, she had a 31-month sentence. And if this guy ends up out, in half of the time? I mean, he's just got to go in there, blink, and he'll be out again. Mm. And that guy also, he also assaulted a Subway worker. He went into Subway, he spat on and kicked the manager there.
0: Apparently this was in Bournemouth.
1: Yeah, he then ran off before the police arrived and then turned up at the shop a few hours later dressed as a Just Eat driver to pick up his delivery, which of course he's doing as illegal work. This is a kind of enriching behaviour that we've got in this country. We just do not give people harsh enough consequences for their crimes. 6 months for knocking a woman out. And of course, we've spoken about Axel Rudi Kubana. We've spoken about the Somali migrant who murdered someone and has got no days in prison. I mean, it's got to end. And you talk about whether it's Burnham's fault or not. I mean, he's just walked through the door.
0: Correct.
1: But yes, the Tories allowed the prisons to crumble and didn't build any spaces. But what the Tories did show us in COVID is how quickly you can build things when it is what you consider an emergency. All those Nightingale hospitals that they were able to build like that, which they didn't even bother using, by the way, and we lost a load of money on, why can't you do the same for prison spaces? There are lots of things that we can do. Also, foreign offenders, why not get way tougher about kicking all the foreign offenders out of prison? We've got a foreign offenders population in prison of, I think, of about 12,000.
0: It is, yeah.
1: Get rid of those. And you don't have to release all these prisoners. Also, another thing that you could do is, so most of the women that are in prison are in there for way more low-level crimes than the men who are in prison. So you could take some of the female prisons and turn them into men's prisons, right? Let out the female offenders who are in for far more low-level crimes, rather than letting out killers and rapists from the male prisons, and make space there. There are lots of things you can do, but Labour don't really seem to have the will to do it. They could, if they treat it just like with the boats, same for the prisons, if they treated it like an emergency, they could get something done, I promise you.
0: Should we bring back the death penalty for people like Axel Rudi Kubana so that he can't play games with the authorities and con his way, reportedly, into a psychiatric hospital, which is this morning's breaking news. What do you think? Would you bring back the death penalty? And when are we going to stop the boats? Will we ever stop the boats? On the morning that it's been reported the Iranian regime is using the channel to get agents into Britain, presumably to plot terror attacks. 6:39, more front pages next. This is Talk Breakfast.
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0: You are listening to Talk Breakfast. It is 6:40. Lovely to have you company. Listen, it's weekend breakfast. We're going to have some fun this morning. I am the personification of fun. Look at me, for God's sakes. But we have had a serious start to the show because of two really serious stories. Axel Rudigbana, who murdered three little girls in Southport, has conned his way into a psychiatric hospital, which, let me tell you, is not prison. They have space. They have a low population. They've got loads of staff around and plush facilities. OK, it's not the Dorchester, but it ain't a prison. And then the other story, Iran is reportedly using the small boats to get agents into the UK. When are we going to fix this? When are the authorities going to wake up? Jackie is in Oldham. Good morning, Jackie.
8: Good morning, Mark. You are right to be angry. You are right about everything you've said this morning. And I wish that other people would get angry. But what we've got is that it's been done so gradually over a period of time, this dismantling of our country, the breaking of our country, the bombardment of us every day from the media, this has gone wrong, that's gone wrong. And what it's induced is sort of apathy. It's induced hopelessness and powerlessness of the public because they don't know what's happening to the country. We've got politicians that are using Soviet tactics where they use truth inversion, where they will come out on telly and tell us, oh, we've stopped the boats or whatever it is.
0: Yeah.
8: And it's not true. And they do it to confuse, to unsettle, and it makes us easier to control. And I am frightened to death of what is happening in this country. COVID started it. COVID was the test case to see how much we would tolerate.
0: Correct.
8: Authoritarian-wise. And we tolerated a hell of a lot. It scared a lot of people, and I fear that if we don't wake up and push back, we're not. Our country is going right before our eyes.
0: I completely agree, Jackie. And you said two really powerful words among many powerful words, which was about the public being hopeless and powerless. And I think you're right. I might offer you a third word, which is fearful, right? Afraid to speak out. Jackie, a lot of people are awake, but they're self-censoring. They're afraid.
8: Yes. And the thing is that we either, we either go down the path where we're living in an authoritarian country, where we cannot challenge things, where we have to be silent, or we come together and we all push back and say no.
0: Yeah.
8: This country does not belong to politicians. It belongs to the British people. And we don't accept what you are doing to this country. And I think we've got to do it. We've got to do it for our children, our grandchildren, and for the country that we love. It's got to be done, Mark. And never mind if you're fearful. Never mind if things feel hopeless. You've got to find the courage from within and speak out and say, no, we do not accept this. The direction this country is going in.
0: Jackie, stay with us. You're speaking very well this morning. Live in the studio with me, Jackie, is Chloe Dobbs, broadcaster. Your reaction to what Jackie's had to say?
1: I think brilliantly articulated by Jackie there. I think that there's a lot in there to unpack. I think, first of all, the thing that she's pointed out that infuriates me on a regular basis is the gaslighting from the government. You know, Jackie's pointed out this country is meant to be for us and run by us, the people. It's not the politicians' country. But you get the impression with politicians that they think that we're stupid plebs that don't understand what's going on and that they can lie to us and manipulate us and that we'll just go along with it. We've had, you know, in Keir Starmer's premiership, they would always manipulate the figures to make it look like the country isn't in the mess that it's in. They would tell us, oh, we've deported this many tens of thousands of illegal migrants. We're stopping the boats. But we know, we're not stupid, we know that those people that they've deported are not people who have come on boats. We know that they're people like Vietnamese NATO workers who have overstayed their visas, who most people probably aren't really too concerned about them being in the country. It's things like that. It's things like manipulating the NHS waiting list figures to tell us, oh yes, we know that you spent 12 hours in A&E yesterday, but look at our figures. It shows that we're getting it back on track and we've created all of these hospital appointments. They haven't.
0: Well, the way they got the waiting list down is by removing names from the waiting list. Right, that's not dealing with the waiting list. Getting Tippex out.
1: Exactly. They removed like dead people's names from the waiting list who were sitting there many years after they had perished. But they think that we're stupid enough to fall for it, but we're not. And we do have to call it out. We do have to call a spade when they try to gaslight us. But as you've pointed out, many people are just too scared to do so. And as Jackie is right to say, we need to find the courage to actually come together. And you do have safety in numbers. When you're the first person to come out of the blocks and speak the truth, you get a heck of a lot of hate, a heck of a lot of backlash. And the reality for many people is that even if they want to speak the truth, they will lose their jobs if they do. We're very lucky that we do this for work and we can get away with it, right? But most people in normal jobs, they are so scared to put their head above the parapet. Even if that just means saying in the workplace that you don't want to call some bloke in a frock a she, right? Let alone go into your views on the boats. That could be it for you. And you could lose your livelihood, your ability to pay your rent, put food on the table for your family. So there are serious consequences. Even if technically we legally have the freedom to say stop the boats, for many people in the workplace, they don't really have the freedom at all.
0: Most definitely. And Jackie, interesting what Chloe had to say there. I completely agree. You used another expression earlier, which was about people waking up. And Jackie, we know how silent many on the left have been about illegal immigration. I think, Jackie, they've got a sort of pathological, sick empathy for these people. But do you not think that the news that Iran are using the boats to get agents into the UK, would that be the moment where people wake up? Is that enough to wake people up?
8: I think that when you look back, I think that people's tolerance goes so far. When digital ID was mentioned, there was a massive pushback of people coming together. We can do it. We can come together and let the government know, no, this is not acceptable. And governments have changed course about things in the past. This is just abhorrent that we've got agents coming into the country that will put citizens at risk. If the government won't stop that, what is the point of government?
0: Well, a brilliant call, Jackie. I'm so grateful that you've joined us. Do join me again soon. And Jackie, you and I and Chloe have got a job, which is to wake people up. If the news that this evil regime of Iran is using small boats to get agents into the UK, if that's not enough to wake you up and make you realise that those boats have got to stop under any circumstances, then I think nothing will. Lots more to come. More front pages at 6:49. Talk Breakfast.
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10: In Harrietsham in Kent, Ashford Road on the A20 remains closed in both directions this morning following a serious accident. In Derbyshire at Tintwistle, the A628 on the Woodhead Pass closed in both directions following a serious fire. Page Moss in Merseyside, the A57 on the East Prescott Road closed in both directions as due to accident investigation work between Princess Drive and Dovecot Avenue has been ongoing since the early hours of yesterday morning. I'm Gary Kent.
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0: You are listening to Talk Breakfast. Good morning, Mark, and good morning, Chloe. Jackie, your caller, is so right. I've said all along, the immigrants were coming in for a reason. Good morning, Mark and Chloe, says Chris in Somerset. I'm afraid that I'm becoming more and more infuriated with the continuing references to our murderous inmates being either insane or mentally and psychologically unwell, and the word evil seems to have been dropped from our collective vocabulary. Is this something to do with wokery? What a great text that chimes with what you were saying. Is there a culture within our prison service now, criminal justice system, this automatic sympathy for the perpetrator?
1: Yeah, potentially. I mean, you'd have to be on the ground and speak to the staff to see exactly what is going on. But my understanding is that one of the reasons why he has been moved to this cushy facility is because the prison staff has said that he's too mentally unwell for them to be able to safely constrain him in the prison. This also could be partly because the prison staff are scared of him, and it would be nice for them to be able to get rid of him and hand him over to someone else's responsibility. I mean, I do feel for prison guards because they've, especially in that prison, Belmarsh, they've got a pretty tough job. We've had all sorts of stories of, you know, getting hold of kettles and then pouring boiling water over prison officers, or they're managing to sneak weapons in or create some sort of makeshift weapon. And especially when the prisons are as overrun as they are and you're often there on shift as a prison guard with not enough backup around you if things kick off. I mean, yeah, those people don't get paid enough for the tough job that they have. So I do partly sympathise with them there, but I do think that there is this tendency towards excusing crimes on the basis of mental illness.
0: Well, I think you've absolutely nailed it, and I think that you're so right to highlight what a brilliant job the prison officers do, because you and I have both in the past been critical of the public sector to a certain degree. Gold-plated pensions. Mm. There's a lot of waste, isn't there, in the public sector, unlike the private sector, who have to worry about their bottom line. But people that go into prison to work every day, facing daily peril, mental and physical abuse, spat at, potential violence, not paid enough, they are true heroes.
1: Yeah, absolutely. And what's happened in a lot of the prisons is that they've actually gotten rid of some of the more senior prison guards who are experienced enough to deal with people like Axel Rudakabana, because
0: right,
1: those people are on high salaries. So not only have you not got enough staff, but you've also got a bunch of kids basically running the show, a bunch of newly qualified prison guards who are young and don't really have the experience to run the show well. And so these places are absolute hell in some cases. I mean, it varies prison to prison. You can see why Axel Rudakabana was so adamant to be moved to this mental hospital, because I'm sure it wasn't a nice environment at all for him or the prison guards in Belmarsh prison.
0: Most definitely. Well, John is in Buckinghamshire and has joined the conversation. Good morning, John. You're live on Talk with Chloe Dobbs. How are you this morning, John?
12: Hello, Mark. Hello, Chloe. Mark, could I just tell you about the experience I've had with the psychiatry profession?
0: Yes.
12: I'm 69 now, but when I was 22 years old, I had a nervous breakdown because my friend was stabbed to death and murdered in London, and it affected me.
0: I'm so sorry, John.
12: Oh, thanks, mate. Anyway, I was sent to the psychiatric services, and I explained to the doctor about my friend being murdered, the psychiatrist consultant. And I said, these people what kill people, they can't be normal, doctor. And to my shock horror, he turned and he said, they're normal.
0: Oh, for goodness sakes.
12: On my life, Mark, I'm an old man now, I've got no reason to lie. So I said to him, if it's normal then, if you look at the criminal justice system, most people don't murder people. Very few people actually murder people. And like Chloe said earlier, the people that do murder people, they're dangerous. They are nutters, you and me. And to
0: correct,
12: be honest with you, Mark, a responsible position like a psychiatrist, he shouldn't be saying it's normal to kill people.
0: Well, you're absolutely right, John. So maybe this is cultural, that there's an attitude within the worlds of medicine and also within the criminal justice system and our police forces, that they're so politically correct, they're so woke, that they somehow have sympathy for these bad people.
12: Exactly, mate. It's incredible. I nearly fell off the chair when he said to me, the people who killed my mate are normal. I said, how can you say that's normal? Most people, that is not normal in any shape or form, Mark. And the trouble is, Cabana has probably manipulated these psychiatrists and said, oh, this, that and the other. And they're, to be honest with you, Mark, it's a terrible thing to say, but these psychiatrists and that, they're sometimes on the side of the murderer.
0: Well, I mean, John, I really appreciate your call, and I'm really sorry for that loss that you suffered to your friend, and I'm sure you live with the trauma of that to this day. And you've been really articulate about what happened in your case. And that's a great question, Chloe.
1: Mm.
0: Was that medic right to say to John that the person that murdered his friend in cold blood was a normal person?
1: No, absolutely not. I mean, first of all, John, I'm so sorry to hear about what happened to your friend and what you had to go through. If you've got psychiatrists telling people that it's normal to kill people, well, don't be surprised if then some of the patients that you have go on and kill people. If you tell people that it's normal and it's not something that is, something that happens very rarely in cases of really acute mental illness, then, don't be surprised with the negative consequences. I do think that there is this tendency for them to pretend that something like murder is normal, and that the few patients that they see, they only see a small number of the murderers, right? That the few ones that they see that are insane are the only ones that are insane, that is the exception and not the norm. But every single person, as Donna's pointed out, who is a murderer is a nutter. And we see it with not just murders, but we see it with rapists and paedophiles who are here in the country and should be deported, and we're using ECHR rules to say, oh, but you know, their mental health might suffer if they have to go back to a horrid regime. No. And I'm like, I don't care about their mental health if they've murdered or raped someone.
0: Well, you're so right about that. Chloe killed it this morning. Amazing work. Come back and see us again soon. Elite level broadcaster and political commentator. It's Chloe Dobbs. A great message from Anna, who says, don't forget, Mark, to mention that the mental hospitals cost the taxpayer $300,000 a year per inmate. So you and I are paying for this. Lots more to come, including the fearless ex-cop, Peter Blexley, next.
2: 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News. 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
13: From the Sky News Centre at 7, firefighters are struggling to contain a wildfire in Madrid. Central Spain's been one of the worst hit areas by forest fires, sparked by heat waves across Europe. Blazes west of Bordeaux in France are threatening a tourist hotspot, with some visitors seen leaving Léger Cap Ferret by boat. Jean-Luc Gleiser is a chief firefighter in the commune region.
14: In the coming days or even weeks, the weather is still forecasting a heat wave. The excessive heat's reaching 30 degrees Celsius. The winds are also very unpredictable, adding strength to this fire, which is difficult to control.
13: Meanwhile, a wildfire in the Cairngorms National Park has led to a major incident being declared by Police Scotland. First Minister John Swinney's urged people to avoid the area of Nethy Bridge, which has been evacuated. Plus, firefighters will keep tackling a large fire at an industrial unit in Essex into the weekend. Crews were called to the scene on Southend Road just before five last night, and nearby residents were evacuated. Donald Trump claims Iran would use a nuclear weapon if it had one, but insists diplomatic talks between the countries are going well. The US president's been at the rescheduled White House correspondence dinner a few months after the original was shut down after an attack. He spoke in Washington, D.C. last night.
15: So we've hit Iran very hard. And by the way, they are talking to us right now. They'd love to make a deal. I don't think they're ready to. I don't think it's time yet, but I'm willing to listen. But they cannot have a nuclear weapon. So this is all about, we will not let them have a nuclear weapon.
13: His comments come as Iran says it's targeted multiple US bases across the Middle East. A 25-year-old law student's been released on bail after police in Ireland intercepted a bomb on the border. Isabella Perry Sullivan's appeared in court, charged with possession of explosives. And heatwave conditions are returning for parts of England and Wales this coming week. Temperatures are expected to peak at 35 degrees Celsius. That's the latest.
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0: 3 minutes past seven, top of the morning. Happy Saturday, one and all. Your weekend starts here. I hope you're well this morning. Perhaps you're still snuggling under the duvet. Maybe you're getting the kids ready for their swimming lessons. Perhaps you're at the tail end of a night shift, in which case I salute your contribution to the unstoppable powerhouse that is the great British economy. I've got a friend, he's actually my optician, he does my specs. It's not Lord Ali, by the way. Can you believe it? I pay for my own glasses. And his tradition, he gets up at 5 a.m. and he just takes his motorbike for a ride for about an hour. Every morning, he just rides around on his motorbike, goes and gets a cup of tea somewhere and comes home, and that's his ritual. What's your ritual on a Saturday morning? Why don't you let me know? Text the word talk in your message to 87222. Great moment of the day, isn't it, though, when you're up early on a Saturday, you've got the house to yourself, get that kettle on, ease yourself into the weekend. Anyway, two big shows today and two big stories on Talk Breakfast as we come on air. First up, the monster manipulator. Axel Rudikibana, the man who murdered three little girls at a Taylor Swift-themed dance class in Southport, stands accused of playing games, manipulating and lying to prison staff and doctors to secure a move to a comfortable psychiatric hospital. You heard me right. Axel Rudikibana has convinced staff to let him leave a high-security prison and be accommodated in the relative luxury of a psychiatric unit. Now, is this yet another example of wokery in our public institutions and a pathological sympathy for some of the worst criminals in the country? This is a man the authorities were warned about time and time again before the devastating triple murder that shocked Britain. So my question this morning is a simple one. You've got a monster like Rudikibana who has reportedly convinced staff to let him be moved to a hospital. Should people like that be subjected to the death penalty? Do we bring back the death penalty for the likes of Axel Rudikibana? 0344 499 1000. Text the word talk in your message to 87222 or leave us a voice note. And another massive story this morning. It's being reported that the Iranian regime is using illegal immigration to get agents into the UK. You heard me right. The Iranian regime, the worst regime since Hitler's Third Reich, are using the small boats to get agents into Britain. If that's not enough to wake up the authorities, I don't know what is. Illegal immigration, the boats crisis. I've always said it. It's an economic, societal and national security emergency. And now we're hearing that Iran are using the small boats, using our open borders. And what are these folks, these agents, working on behalf of Iran? What will they do when they come to the UK, smuggled in on a small boat? They're not going to be opening an ice cream shop. They will be plotting harm against our country, planning terror attacks. So when are we going to stop the boats? Will we ever stop the boats? Is anyone going to stop the boats? 0344 499 1000. Text the word talk in your message to 87222. Leave us a voice note. As the saying goes, let's talk. Delighted to say directing our TV output is the excellent Luke this morning. We've got the marvellous Tommy taking your calls. George is our lead engineer, and our big producer today is Dean Spencer, who, let me tell you, is coming in hot, as is the former top ex-cop and now broadcaster and indeed a man that's been on tour with his amazing live show, Peter Blexley. Good morning, Peter.
1: Good morning.
0: Lovely to have you on the show. Your reaction to the news that one of the worst murderers in the history of this country, Axel Rudikibana, a man that killed three little girls in cold blood in Southport, seems to have convinced staff and medics and psychiatrists to be moved from prison to a psychiatric hospital.
1: And let me just point out that this monster, Rudikibana, tried to murder another eight little girls, and he seriously injured adults who he was trying to kill. These are other little children and adults left with lifelong scars, not only physically, but emotionally. And the damage that that absolute beast created on that day will leave such a deep, lasting impression on the loved ones who lost their victims, on the other victims themselves, and of course, on the British psyche, because it was such a butcherous, savage series of acts that this nation will never forget and should never forget. Now, the fact that this manipulative, and it was proven at the inquiry into his savagery, that he was manipulative. Rudy Bacana has been manipulative for years. Psychiatrists, doctors, all gave evidence to that inquiry about how he had endeavoured to control narratives and to manipulate medical professionals. He is a monster, and the fact that he is now going to be moved to a hospital regime rather than a prison is an absolute stain upon not only this nation, but all those people who, in my opinion, are foolish and have been completely hoodwinked.
0: Does it tell us anything about the culture of psychiatry and our criminal justice system and policing and the prison service, that there are figures that look upon someone like Rudy Cabana with empathy?
1: Let me just remind you, if I may, of a quote that was made by somebody dealing with Rudy Bacana after he had been arrested. So somebody involved in the criminal justice system, after this beast had been arrested for those murders and those attempted murders. And it was a quote that has stuck with me. Hence, I am going to repeat it to you and your wonderful audience this morning. Somebody chose to say this about Rudy Bacana, and I quote, "Axel is a boy with needs." Now, when a professional comes out with such a flaky, pathetic, woke statement such as that about somebody who took a knife out with the full intention of murdering as many tiny, young, beautiful children as he possibly could, who had that dreadful chemical, ricin, in his home, enough to kill thousands of people, somebody who was also in possession of an Al-Qaeda training manual, when somebody describes him as a boy with needs, I have deep, deep concerns about anybody who would describe such a monster in such a pathetic way.
0: Well, it's actually sick to describe him in that way, and it's an insult to the memory of his victims, and it's a slap in the face to the family of those three little girls.
1: Yes, I completely agree. And because it struck such a chord with me, it has simply never left me. Mm. What kind of authorities do we have when people have that kind of attitude towards somebody who I think many would regard, and perhaps rightly so, as the most vicious beast that's walked the streets of the UK for a very, very long time, if not, in fact, ever in modern history. It is abysmal. And now to think that he is going to be moved from the top security jail in Belmarsh to a hospital environment is absolutely appalling for millions. But let's reflect, if we may, just for a brief moment, what on earth must those poor families who suffered such horrendous loss? I can only hazard a guess as to what those wonderful people must be feeling.
0: Well, it will feel like an injustice, won't it? Because you go to prison as a punishment, and a psychiatric hospital is not prison, is it, Peter? Can you give us a flavour of how different this environment of Broadmoor will be compared to a regular prison like Belmarsh. What is the difference?
1: Well, your audience can go online and put Broadmoor Hospital, for example, into a search engine, and photographs that were taken recently will come up because it's just had a refurbishment. And it features cosy lounges with lime green chairs gathered around white-topped tables. And it looks absolutely nothing like a jail, which is, of course, where Ruta Mekane should be rotting. This manipulative monster has clearly hoodwinked people into now releasing him from prison, transferring him, I should say, from prison to one of these hospitals. And it is a hospital regime. Yes, of course, people will argue that it is secure, and it is, but it's not prison. He'll be in a cell. He may be, he'll be in a dormitory type arrangement, quite possibly. He will be in a room and not a cell. And that is a huge, huge difference. It's absolutely appalling. But while I'm talking about Ruta Mekane, let me mention another couple of monsters. One very notorious beast who will be, as we speak, in a hospital environment, a man who butchered three wonderful people to death and again tried to kill others and left them with life-changing permanent scars and horrendous memories. And that is, of course, Valdo Calacane, who went on the rampage in Nottingham and was allowed, appallingly, to plead guilty to manslaughter and consequently was made subject to a hospital order rather than being sent to where he actually should be, which is a prison. And I'm not finished yet. There was a case only last week that has gone almost completely under the radar, and that is the case of Dawood Safi. Now, do you remember Wayne Broadhurst, that wonderful street cleaner who one day was entirely innocently out walking his dog, only to be butchered to death by, guess who, an Afghan asylum seeker, somebody who should never have been in this country. And Safi, only last week, pleaded guilty to manslaughter because four, in my opinion, hoodwinked psychiatrists all said he was ill and he should go to hospital and not to prison. And so the list grows. And so the injustices become greater. And so, I believe, the British public become more and more disillusioned with what is going on.
0: Well, I completely agree. And it's worth pointing out that Calacane and Ruta Mekane may well have been thwarted in the lead up to their crimes if they hadn't been surrounded by woke, hand-wringing, well-meaning, do-gooder medics and social workers. So, for example, Calacane, we know it was flagged up that he was a dangerous man, but they didn't want to lock him up because it would be another black man in jail. And then the other issue, or not jail, but psychiatric unit. Then you've got Ruta Mekane, his former head teacher, Peter, flagged up that he was dangerous, and she was essentially silenced because she was accused of racially profiling Ruta Mekane when she said that he was a big problem.
1: Yes, indeed. And if so many professionals in both of those cases had done their jobs diligently, properly, with a true sense of public service, with a concern for the safety of innocent children, young adults and others, then perhaps those absolutely appalling incidents, mass murders, in other words, may have been avoided. But another symptom of the malaise that runs through the very heart of British society is that so much of what people in public service do is tick box exercises. Mm. And I've seen this at very close hand when I went out with the police just a few months ago, out onto the streets. The public services are under pressure, I will grant some of them that. So consequently, when they deal with a matter, if they can tick a box by putting a sticking plaster on it, they will see that as the job done. What actually is lacking across so much of our public services is a sense of getting a grip of a situation and dealing with it thoroughly and properly and through to the end. They will claim, I'm sure, oh, pressures of work. So put on a sticking plaster, tick a box, move on to the next one. But that, of course, leaves whatever issue it may be, whether it be in the health service, whether it be in policing, whether it be in other aspects of the criminal justice system, that leaves the matter not fully and properly resolved. And that is a true malaise through the very heart of public service. And it's another reason, apart from being fearful of being labelled racist, what utter cowardice. It's another reason why this country is in such a mess.
0: And Peter, Rudy Cabana has moved from Belmarsh, which is a tough prison with reports of vermin in certain areas, including near kitchens, dirty laundry, a crowded prison estate, peril from fellow inmates, understaffed, a harsh, noisy, cold, dirty environment. Can I now just describe the alternative, which is Broadmoor, which is a psychiatric secure unit, which is where Rudy Cabana is. Key facilities include a cafe, a shop, a hairdresser's. There's woodwork and pottery classes, craft rooms, classrooms for education and vocational training, a multi-faith sanctuary, spacious wards with natural light and direct access to ward gardens, large central landscape garden, sports, social activities, physical health care, including GP and dentists, etc. Patients typically spend more time out of their rooms, engaged in structured therapeutic programs, education, vocational work, and recreation. Sounds like heaven. I wouldn't mind doing a year or two there.
1: Axel Rudy Cabana was sentenced to a minimum of 52 years. In all likelihood, I would like to think that he will never, ever taste freedom. So with a monster such as that, we can completely push to one side, I believe, rehabilitation. That's not relevant to Rudy Cabana. I am a firm believer in the rehabilitation of offenders, but of course, not all offenders. So he's beyond the pale. He's beyond rehabilitation. Rudy Bacana's story should be all about incarceration. There are a number of prisoners that I would like to be able to access the systems that you've and the facilities that you've just spoken to about, if they have a view to admitting their wrongdoing, confronting the harm that they've caused, looking at a potential release date, and then coming back into society to contribute and not take from it. And I've met a number of prisoners who have done long jail terms and have done exactly that. And they are very nice people who have turned their lives around, and I would have them at my table for a Sunday roast, or I'd go for a pint with them. So some people do need to be rehabilitated. This monster, Rudy Cabana, is way, way, way beyond the pale. And his story from here on until he gasps his last breath should only be about detention, imprisonment in the very harshest of circumstances.
0: Well said, Peter, as always. Let's take a voice note on this issue from Sarah.
2: Morning, Mark. Morning, Chloe. Great show. Just listening to your conversation about Axel Rudy Cabana being moved to the mental health unit, whatever it is. No, I'm sorry. No, keep him in prison. Keep him in a basic cell with basic needs like toilet, water. He should never have had access to a kettle. He should, what the hell? This is not a Butlin's holiday. This is a punishment for one of the most evil crimes I've ever heard, murdering three little girls. For God's sake, And as far as this mental illness is concerned, what is it in this country that we have to label everybody? I mean, I'm sorry, you're evil. If you stab somebody, you're evil. If you rape somebody, you're evil. If you kill children, you're evil. If you set bombs everywhere, you're evil. I'm sorry. And call that a mental illness if you like, but I don't care. You're evil. You need to be locked away. You should never see the light of day again. And you certainly shouldn't have access to all the luxuries.
0: I like that, Sarah. Rather than troubled boy, I think that evil is the appropriate word. The language, the culture, and the mentality of social workers, of police officers, of

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5: Harrietsham in Kent. Ashford Road on the A20 is closed both ways after a serious accident. Great Barford in Bedfordshire, the A1 on the Black Cat roundabout, closed eastbound until the early hours of Monday morning. That's due to works. In Warwickshire, northbound M6, three lanes closed and delays due to an accident just after junction 3 at Nuneaton. And at Page Moss in Merseyside, the A57 on East Prescott Road, closed both ways. That's due to accident investigation work just near to Princess Drive. I'm Gary Kent.
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0: See it. Hear it. Talk it. Across the UK. Talk Energy. The home of common sense. This is Talk.
7: You are listening to Talk Breakfast, and let me tell you that it's now being reported that the Iranian regime is using the English Channel and the small boats to get agents into the UK. Let's have a voice note on this from Nick.
8: Morning, Mark. It's Nick from Loughborough. News that the Iranian government is using the migration crisis as a means to infiltrate our country, using the crisis as a Trojan horse to fill our country full of Iranian Islamic agents, isn't new. Sensible commentators have been suggesting this is the case for years, and yet it's been largely ignored. Anyway, Mark, have a good weekend.
7: Thank you, Nick. Ignored until now. Peter Blexley, your reaction to this front page story in The Telegraph, Iran agents sneak in as channel migrants. I mean, if this is not enough to wake up the authorities to the crisis in the channel, nothing is.
9: I think your contributor, Nick, summed it up briefly and perfectly. Of course, we've had hundreds of thousands of undocumented fighting age males enter the UK illegally. And let me just point out that each and every one of them has broken Section 3 of the Immigration Act 1971. It is a criminal offence to enter the UK without leave to remain. So whilst the liberals and the woke and the fluffy and the progressives, as they pathetically call themselves, will shout, "No, these people are asylum seekers." At the moment they enter the UK, they're illegal immigrants. They've broken the law. They should all be locked up. They should all be deported, turned around and sent back from whence they came. But of course, successive governments have pathetically failed to grasp the situation. Oh, and what liberal can I hear shouting at me? Oh, yes, that's the one who's saying, well, the numbers are down by 40% this year. Well, we had over 550 enter in the last 2 days. I haven't seen the figures for yesterday. I don't know if they've been published yet. So anybody who is not concerned by yet another 550 or so of these people coming into the UK quite simply needs their head testing. It is an absolute threat to the safety

0: British citizens. And of course, we must remember Siobhan White, rest her soul, that young woman, that young mother, so wickedly taken by one of these people who entered on a boat. And let's not forget all the victims of rape, serious sexual assault, harassment, and much, much more that has been proven to have been committed by these people who enter on these boats. For successive governments to have failed to get a grip on this is an absolute dereliction of the government's duty. And its number one duty is to keep this country and its citizens safe. And we know that with every boatload of these people that rocks up, Britain becomes a little bit less safe. British culture becomes a little bit more diluted. British values and customs become a little bit more ignored. And so it goes.
1: I completely agree. Very well put, Peter. Will we ever stop the boats?
0: Well, I suspect not with a Labour government. Mm. Although, of course, now that we've got rid of Starmer and Hermer, there might be a tiny chink of light. But I don't really see a Labour government led by bungling Burnham wanting to leave the European Court on Human Rights and the European Convention on Human Rights. I know that would be complicated with regards to Northern Ireland and the Good Friday Agreement. But if we had smart, intelligent, intellectual MPs instead of people whose egos are huge and whose brains the size of which is questionable, then we might have people able and willing to tackle these issues, to get a solution, to leave those conventions, to leave the rulings of that court, to not be bound by it, to be bound instead rather by our own laws, which exist to protect Britain, to protect its people, to protect its shores, and to keep these people locked up and sent back to goodness knows where, but somewhere, even if it be a third country. For example, the Tories had the Rwanda system, which never quite literally got off the ground. I think if we had a territory somewhere where those who could not be deported back to their country of origin could be detained in, that would be a very, very strong deterrent. Some people have said, well, why don't we build camps on the Orkneys, for example?
1: Yeah.
0: Well, I think it would be unfair to subject the wonderful people of the Orkneys and Scotland, a country that I love so much. But we could find a remote outcrop that would not be imposing these people on the law-abiding, wonderful people of Great Britain, wheresoever they may be, and detain these people with, yes, I unashamedly say, miles and miles and miles of razor wire, of observation towers, of snarling Alsatians, or Malinois more probably these days, to keep them detained until we get them out of here.
1: Well, I was in central London yesterday and I witnessed a group of clearly illegal immigrants fighting over food at a food truck, and I thought, what a mess. The problem you've got is the authorities and the bureaucrats and the pen pushers, the lanyard class, the hyper-educated sort of university types that dominate public life, that dominate the media, they don't see the consequences of illegal immigration, do they? And some of them have a pathological sympathy for these people crossing the channel in boats.
0: I have travelled the country widely this year and continue to do so. I've been at just about each and every corner of the UK. And it has absolutely broken my heart as I enter yet another town, yet another city, to see the absolute degradation of this once great nation. And it has, in large, been caused by immigration. And of course, do you remember how the politicians used to say, actually, immigration is of net benefit to the economy? Well, that myth has been blown out of the water, and it has been fundamentally proven that people like this that arrive on boats are an absolute drain on the economy. And everybody knows that the British economy is a mess. It's stagnant. We haven't got any growth. There's no money about. But we need to find the money to detain these people and get them out of the UK. We need to find the money to create deterrence, to stop these people who throw their documents in the water, whose intentions we don't know, whose backgrounds we often don't know until they get arrested, and then we find that they're wanted for very serious crimes elsewhere around the world. Until we stop these people coming in, there needs to be the will. There is a way. Politicians do it.
1: If only you were in charge, Peter, a privilege to have you on the show. We love your wise words. Peter Blexley, former Met detective and Speaker of Common Sense. Let's take a voice note on this. If you're just joining us, it's being reported that the Iranian regime is using the small boats to get agents into the UK, presumably to plot terror attacks. Here's Pete.
2: All we need to do to stop the boats is really, really simple. You just need political will. So number one, let the French know our plan. Number two, drop leaflets all over Calais saying, if you come into British waters, we will sink your boat. We can do that in as many colours as you like. You can do that in whatever languages you like. Doesn't really matter. Then on the beaches of France, you have British and French police shouting in loud hailers, you're more than welcome to come on the boats, but if you go on the boats in as many languages as possible, you will be sunk. When they're in the water, what we do is we get the Royal Marines, the Royal Navy, and we say to them, intercept the boats. But while we do this, we tell the French we are going to sink the boats just before they hit British waters, and they alone are responsible and can collect them. Tell me how many boats come after that. Secondly, as for Axel Rudi-Cabana, needle in the arm, harvest his organs, feed his remains to lions or burn. And that should go for any paedophile. That should go for any murderer. Have a good day, both. I'm really, really loving the show.
1: Pete, thank you for that. Not pulling his punches this morning. I thought about a live TV show called Bye Bye Axel. What do you think? It'd be great ratings, wouldn't it? Dean producer has promised to executive produce it. I'll host and we'll have a live studio audience. It's truly horrific what's going on. So two big stories, folks. Axel Rudi-Cabana, the Southport triple murderer, has moved to a psychiatric hospital, which is a lot more expensive and a lot more free and a lot more luxurious. Meanwhile, Iran are using illegal immigration in the Channel to get terrorists into Britain. I'll get more reaction on both of those stories, plus your calls next.
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1: You are listening to Talk Breakfast. Let's take a voice note on the news that one of the worst monsters in the history of this country, Axel Rudi-Cabana, who killed three little girls in Southport, is moving to a comfortable psychiatric hospital. This is a voice note from Gav.
9: Yeah, morning, Mark. It's Gav from Dorset. Great show. Axel Ruhlenkobane is now officially a patient, not a criminal or a prisoner. So he's entitled to all his benefits while he is a patient. And that to me is just, the guy's an absolute scumbag. He shouldn't even be breathing air in my book. But there you go. That's just my opinion. Have a great day.
1: Well, Gav, I tend to agree with you. I would certainly bring back the death penalty for the most egregious crimes. We also have the news that Iran are using the small boats to get terrorists into Britain. Is that not enough to wake up the authorities and to make this a serious priority? Surely it's an emergency. Here's a voice note from Big Richard.
10: Good morning, Mark. You were talking about the Iran bringing their own troops in on the boats. The boats ain't boats, the Trojan horses. We are being invaded, it's quite obvious. The trouble is, the people from within are letting it happen. Why are they letting it happen? Why haven't government been confronted about it? Why aren't they being confronted properly by news people and research people and the police? Why are all these things happening? Is it all planned to bring a country down? It was all forecast a long time ago by someone called the Rivers of blah, blah, blah. So what is going on? Are we being led along, gaslit? More than likely, it's all planned, Mark, to bring everyone down to the knees. And something big's going to happen. Even Trump said it's going to happen. It's all happening. People have got to wake up pretty quick. Have a beautiful day, Mark. Thank you. Richard from Leicester.
1: Thank you, Richard. When will the public and the authorities wake up? Two big stories. A triple murderer that convinces medics to be moved to a psychiatric unit, and illegal immigrants are crossing the channel, some of whom now sponsored by the Iranian regime, and still they won't stop the boats. Tracy in Chingford, good morning, Mark. I'm sick of hearing these fighting age men and the fact that they pay thousands to come here by boat. These are from some of the poorest countries. Where the hell do they get this money from? It's been obvious for years that someone is paying this money, and it's done by design. Alan is in North Yorkshire. Alan, Axel Ruhlenkobane is now in the comfortable luxury of Broadmoor Mental Hospital. Your reaction?
11: Well, I've got a bit of my chest is bursting. I need a whole programme just for myself. I'm so angry. The thing is, there's way, way too much administration in this country and not enough activation. They keep passing the buck from one part of the system to another part of the system to another part of the system. And there's just too many people involved in making one decision. And to me, it seems ridiculous. Can I just make one other point?
1: Alan, take your time. I'm all ears, big man.
11: Right. It's not beyond the bounds of possibility. My thinking is that the prison people have kind of coerced this situation because they want shot of him because he's bloody nuisance.
1: Interesting.
11: And had they conspired together with the psychiatrist, with whoever, to dump him off themselves and send him to a hospital because they really can't be bothered with him, or they're frightened of him because they're being threatened by him. And when my mates get in here, which they will inevitably, they're going to sort you out, blah, blah, blah. And the other thing is, if prisoners are living in rat-infested, horrible conditions, we'll get the bloody prisoners to clear the mess up. I live on my own now because, sadly, my wife died of cancer in care. And my house is spotless because, out of respect for my wife and myself, I keep my home clean because I want to live here. And I've got to live here after she's gone. Get the prisoners to clear the mess up. Don't have people come in to do it. Make it part of their agreement for them being in jail.
1: Their responsibilities, their sort of rules or whatever.
11: Yeah, and one final point. if I go to Australia on holiday tomorrow and I go to the embassy there and say, can I become a political asylum seeker, please? Where are you from? I'm from England. I'm from North Yorkshire. Can I become... They'd say, what do you think they'd say? Yeah, come on. I'm sorry, mate. You come to this country then, Mr. Australia, and you go to Leicester, you go to Leeds, you go to Birmingham, you go to London. Are we in danger in this country? Well, you're bloody right we're in danger. We're in so much danger that's being ignored. I mean, the birth rate of our Muslim cousins is far higher, by a time 2.4 times higher than the birth rate of non-Muslim people. So exponentially, over a not too long a period, this is going to be a Muslim state in 25 years' time or thereabouts. That's unavoidable. That's going to happen, I believe.
1: Alan, you're a wise man, and I really appreciate your call. This is massive, folks. Illegal immigration, Iran using the boats to get terrorists into Britain. And still, the woke progressive left, the Lanyard class, the Islingtonites, have empathy and are tolerant of these illegal boat crossings. Will we ever stop the boats? Because if people being murdered and raped as a result of illegal immigrants is not enough to wake people up, if regimes like Iran planting terrorists in Britain via small boats is not enough to wake people up, I'm not sure anything will. Will we ever stop the boats? 0344 499 1000. Plus your reaction to the news that Axel Rudakabana has convinced medics to let him live in a mental secure unit rather than a prison. 747, Talk Breakfast.
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22: At Harrietsham in Kent, the Ashford Road on the A20 closed in both directions this morning after a serious accident. A reminder, the M42 is closed northbound for works this weekend between Junction 6 at Birmingham Airport and 9 at Coleshill. Southbound also closed between Junction 7A at Coleshill and Junction 6 at Birmingham Airport. And at Merseyside in Page Moss, the A57 on East Prescott Road closed in both directions due to accident investigation work near Princess Drive. I'm Gary King.
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0: Talk. 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Facing up to the facts. 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
1: Talk Breakfast 7:50, front page of the Telegraph. Iran agents sneak in as channel migrants. You heard me right. The most wicked regime since the Third Reich, Iran, which calls Britain the little Satan, is using the small boats to get agents into the UK, presumably to harm us. Let's get reaction now from a man that's been very vocal on the issue of immigration for a long, long time. Robert Bates, Research Director at the Centre of Migration Control. Hello, Robert.
2: Morning, Mark. I hope you're well.
1: I'm very well indeed. This is not the first we've heard of terror links to some of those crossing the channel.
2: No, it's far from it. But I think actually now what this reporting does reveal unequivocally is that this channel crisis is a national security threat. And this is something that our own terror watchdog has been very vocal, saying that actually the channel crisis and the importation of young men from culturally distant nations does pose a huge threat to the country's national security. And if you throw your mind back a couple of years, when the likes of Suella Braverman were calling the channel crisis an invasion, they were decried. We had human rights groups, we had left-wing academics lining up to condemn the use of deplorable language. But actually, for anyone with common sense, they could see that having individuals coming that are unvetted from backgrounds from many countries that hate Britain, it is a real threat to the people of this country. And of course, as you mentioned before the break, it's not just the threat of sexual assault or violence. It is actually the huge opportunity that it does pose to states that hate this country to send their own agents into Britain. I think actually what the Telegraph has reported here should actually really require Parliament to be recalled, because this is something now that is demonstrating just how little we know about the people coming into this country and how much many of them do hate our country.
1: Why are the political class, the media class, the lanyard class, the public sector so relaxed about illegal immigration?
2: I think in large part it's because it poses an opportunity for them to gesture, for them to show to one another how much they are good people and how much they actually care about the nebulous concept of human rights.
1: And they call these people refugees, of course, which is a manipulation of language.
2: Well, quite. And you hear the kind of things of, oh, no individual is illegal. How dare you even describe them as illegal migrants? And actually, the language that they do use is to try and shut down actually this kind of necessary debate. And I don't know actually how you could expect a country, a self-respecting country, to continue with this state of affairs. And I think a large part of the problem is that Britain's political debate has been so degraded in recent years, and it's been so hijacked by those that do hate this country, that it has been allowed for this conversation to be very, very much gatekept for a long period of time. I think this is going to be the defining issue of the next general election, despite the fact the current Prime Minister has not even mentioned the word migration since entering Number 10. The small boats crisis, the migration crisis, is going to define the next general election. It's about time, actually. I think we deserve it, that we had a Prime Minister who's prepared to confront the reality of this crisis, rather than continue to use the sophistry and the lukewarm words that the Labour government have really adopted since taking power in July 24.
1: Well, I don't know what is going to provoke the political class to wake up to the seriousness of this problem. Because we had, for example, Rhiannon White murdered by somebody that entered the country illegally. He was at a migrant hotel, which in itself is a scandal because of the cost and the impact on local communities. He's accommodated at a migrant hotel. Rhiannon White works there. She's on her way home. She's at the train station. He attacks her with a screwdriver multiple times, kills her. And that doesn't create a reaction. Then we bring the news that people with terror links are crossing the small boats on the channel. I just don't know what is going to wake people up to this, Robert.
2: And it is heartbreaking, actually, that, you know, it has taken incidents like Rhiannon White or Wayne Broadhurst, for the conversation to even get close to recognising how much of a threat this actually is.
1: But it's changed nothing. I agree with you. There's more of a conversation, Robert, but it hasn't moved the dial. Rhiannon White getting murdered by an illegal with a screwdriver, Iranian terrorists using small boats, it's made not a blind bit of difference.
2: And I absolutely agree with you. In a properly functioning country, and in a democracy in particular, the public outrage, the public pain that has been felt since these horrific incidents took place should have reset the dial, and it should have required a fundamental going back to basics and recognising that actually allowing thousands of individuals, unvetted, young men, culturally distant nations, coming into your country every single year is not something that a normal country does. And actually, it is abhorrent. It's an assault on every single thing that this country is meant to stand for. But yet it has been allowed to continue now for coming on to 8 years. The political class have tried all kinds of lukewarm solutions, piecemeal measures to try and persuade us that they're taking action. But again, the problem, underlying problem, remains. And this is something that will continue for the foreseeable future. There's no chance of the Labour Party cracking down on this, because they are not going to go and do what is necessary, which is to introduce a policy of detention and deportation. Because if we were detaining those that came across the Channel, not allowing them out onto Britain's streets, then that would dramatically reduce the security threat. And actually, it would send a message to those that are thinking of coming over as well, that they are not going to be able to claim asylum, stay in Britain for the foreseeable future. Because let's not forget, over 200,000 have now crossed the Channel, and a fraction, about 5%, have actually been deported. Most of them remain. Even if their asylum claim is rejected, they have really the ability to remain indefinitely, because of the simple fact that we are signed up to a lot of human rights frameworks, such as the Refugee Convention, that makes returning individuals to the likes of Afghanistan or Eritrea nigh on impossible. And I think it is time, well, it has been time since 2018, but I think it is now beyond doubt that we need to put the national interest first. And if human rights, international law gets in the way of that, then to heck with international law and human rights.
1: Well, I've just done a little bit of research during that fascinating answer you've just given me, because I want to know why having borders is so controversial, Robert, and why we're challenging the notion of a border now and the idea of nationhood. And can I give you a brief history lesson and tell you that... are you ready for this? Organised border controls have existed for over 2,300 years. It started with ancient passes. Civilizations like ancient India and the Han Dynasty in China used sealed written passes to regulate movement in and out of territories. City gates. For most of history, borders between realms were fluid borderlands. Real exclusion happened at fortified town and city gates rather than on national lines. In 1648, the Peace of Westphalia introduced distinct state territories managed by police and border control. Borders are not a new idea, but the very idea of it now is being tested.
2: Borders are the most natural thing on earth, actually. They are the recognition that a community, a national group, have the right to control who enters their territory. And Britain and England in particular was far earlier in the many other countries, even in Europe, recognising that fact. But yet now it seems to be the inverse, and we seem to be the country in Europe, the country globally, that is most reluctant to enforce our borders. And I think it is an absolute travesty that we are abandoning all common sense. We're abandoning what, as you say, millennia of human experience has recognised, which is that if you want a properly functioning society, if you want harmony, then you have to be able to control those that come in.
1: Robert, I've only got a couple of seconds. Will we ever stop the boats?
2: We will after the general election. That is the most important thing. Next general election, the single most important election in British history.
1: You're a very important man, Robert, and you speak so well, and you're a hero, and you got there early on this. You were right then, and you're right now, and may only God will that you prevail. Robert Bates, Research Director for the Centre of Migration Control. Robert, thank you for that. Is immigration a national emergency now of the illegal type? Will we ever stop the boats? Lots more to come. Ben Habib is next.
0: Talk. News. 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On the hour. Headlines.
3: From the Sky News Centre at 8. Spanish authorities have carried out controlled burns to try and stop the spread of wildfires. Blazes have led to more than 200,000 evacuations across Spain and France. Meanwhile, First Minister John Swinney's chaired an emergency meeting of the Scottish Government's Resilience Room with the wildfire raging in the Cairngorms. Paul Tompkins, Deputy President of the National Farmers Union, is calling for wider action.
4: I'm talking to farms across the country that are feeling the effects of too little rainfall. I was in Wales earlier this week, and when the first thing a Welsh farmer talks to me about is the lack of rainfall, we know we've got a problem.
3: Meanwhile, firefighters will keep tackling a large fire at an industrial unit in Essex into the weekend. Crews were called to the scene near Rettenden just before 5 p.m. yesterday, and nearby residents were evacuated. A murder investigation started in Luton after a 17-year-old boy was stabbed to death. Police say it followed reports of disorder in the town yesterday evening and teenagers carrying large knives. Donald Trump's joked about another run at the White House in 2028 at the rescheduled White House Correspondents' Dinner. The US Constitution prohibits a third presidential term. He's also insisted Iran can't have a nuclear weapon. England's gymnasts had to deal with a horrific injury as they missed out on defending their Commonwealth men's team title. Gabriel Langton, who replaced Max Whitlock in the squad, fell off the high bar and landed on his head and neck. The competition was paused while he received treatment, and he's said to be moving and speaking to doctors. Luke Whitehouse says they're still pleased with their silver medal.
5: We really brought it back, and then to finish on high bar the way we did with the circumstances, I think we should be incredibly proud. And yeah, Commonwealth medal on our debut, so yeah, should be really proud of ourselves.
3: And some areas could see the start of their fourth heatwave of the year this coming week. Temperatures are expected to peak at 35 degrees Celsius in parts. And that's the latest.
6: 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Book one online, on the phone, on your lunch break, on Saturdays, on the same day if you're lucky. Oh, you only miss the odd word. But what if the odd words you're missing are nice ones like love you, or important ones like duck? Oh, too expensive, is it? All right, we like you. We'll do it for nothing. 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
0: 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This is Talk. Wise words across the nation. Talk Breakfast with Mark Dolan.
1: Three minutes past eight. Shall we do this? Top of the morning. Happy Saturday, one and all. Mark Dolan with you for a big Talk Breakfast this morning. The full English, the full Scottish, the full Welsh, the full Northern Irish. Breaking this morning, the monster manipulator, Axel Rudakabana, the man who murdered three little girls at a Taylor Swift-themed dance class in Southport, stands accused of playing games, manipulating and lying to prison staff in order to secure a move to a comfortable psychiatric hospital. We'll bring reaction. Now, this is one of the worst murderers in the history of this country, which begs a simple question. Should we bring back the death penalty? My phone number is 0344 499 1000. Meanwhile, how much will it take for the authorities and the political class to wake up to the crisis of illegal immigration? As the Telegraph report that the Iranian regime, one of the most wicked regimes in history, is using the small boats to get agents into the UK, presumably to plot harm against our citizens. So your reaction, will we ever stop the boats? What's it going to take to wake up those that govern us and to treat this as the emergency it absolutely is? We've got terror states using the small boats to get people into the country that will plot harm on our people. Your reaction, 03444991000. Text the word talk and your message to 87222 or leave us a voice note. And as the saying goes, let's talk. And my questions this morning are very, very simple. What do you think? Axel Rudakabana, your reaction to the news that he's moving into a psychiatric hospital. Does this demonstrate the wokery among medical staff and the psychiatrists and the hand-wringing nurses and the well-meaning doctors? And what about the judges? And what about the prison officers with this sympathy for someone like Axel Rudakabana, who should surely remain under lock and key? My phone number, 03444991000. Will we ever stop the boats? That's my other issue, because if Rhiannon White murdered with a screwdriver by somebody staying at the migrant hotel where she was working is not enough to wake people up, I don't know what is. Will we ever stop the boats? I don't know. Can you help me with that? I don't know if we ever will. Is that it? Have we just got to accept open borders and let murderers and rapists and terrorists come into the country willy-nilly? 80%, 90% of whom will stay. We don't know who they are. Will we ever stop the boats? 03444991000. Let's take a cheeky voice note, if we can, George, from James.
7: Regarding Labour and this early prison crackpot scheme that they're trying to do. Yvette Cooper, Shabana Mahmood, whatever the hell she's called, and Wes Treating stand there and they laugh and they joke about it. This is unbelievable. I tell you what, politicians, you stand there and you laugh about it to all the victims that have lost their lives and have also been traumatised for the rest of their life. Look at that policeman, for example, Mark, gets dragged along the street in the car for just over a mile. You go and tell that to the family. I'm raging, Mark. I'm absolutely raging that these people are in positions of power. They don't give a stuff about this country. It's all me, me, me. Unbelievable. Like I say, Mark, I'm spitting feathers. And we've got 10,000 foreign criminals. Deport them. Get lost. Just deport them. They're scumbags. Anyway, Mark, thank you very much for listening to my voice note. And like I said before, and I'll keep saying it, Dolan's dispatch is superb. It knocks spots off the BBC. Superb.
1: James, that's incredibly kind. I'm humbled by your generous words. And this channel and this show is nothing without you. And you're spitting with rage. And I'm angry too. The early release. I mean, we have a contract with the state. We pay our taxes. And they're supposed to keep law and order. They're supposed to run prisons, have a judicial system which locks up bad people. What about that young woman? She's an adult now. But when she was 14, she was kidnapped and attacked in the most egregious way that I can't describe on a family show, because I think there are going to be kids in the car listening, so we're not going to go there. But you can imagine what I'm talking about. She's 14, she's kidnapped, and she's subjected to the most horrific crimes. That person was supposed to get 9 years. And based upon this plan to release prisoners early, he'll get 3. Supposed to get 9, which is not enough. I'd give it 15 or 20 years. Supposed to get 9 years, out in 3. 3 years to kidnap a 14-year-old girl and commit egregious crimes that I cannot describe on a family show. 3 years! Ben Habib is the chairman of Great British PAC and joins me now. Hi, Ben.
8: Good morning.
1: We're all angry, aren't we? Where to start? After the break, we'll cover Iran and illegal immigration. But can I ask for your reaction to the news that Axel Rudakabana, one of the worst murderers in the history of this country, is now being accommodated in a psychiatric hospital?
8: Well, it doesn't surprise me. I mean, there's no level, it seems, that the authorities, the institutions of this country are prepared to sink in order to protect those who do damage against the people of this country. I mean, we're going to talk about the boats, but it's part of the same, it's another symptom of the same problem, a lack of preparedness to do what's right to protect civil society in the United Kingdom. Axel Rudakabana is a convicted killer of, I think, 3 9-year-old girls, an attempted murder of another 8, attempted murder of 2 adults. And he killed these girls, and the attempts he made on the others were the most brutal attempts, a brutal way of killing them. I think one of the girls was stabbed 130 times, and then he tried to do all sorts of other things to the body. I mean, absolutely gruesome. And here we are caring about his mental health. At what point did we lose touch with the reality that this man is just a disgusting vermin criminal? At what point do we wake up and realize he doesn't deserve the sympathy of the state? He deserves to be absolutely maximum retribution against him for the heinous crimes that he's committed. And that you mentioned possibly bringing back the death penalty. And of course, at moments like this, what you really want to do is put that vermin down. You know, every corpuscle in one's body wants to put him down. But we've got to be very careful not to react like that, because the death penalty for him, as justifiable as it might be, it then gives the same state, a state in which we don't really have confidence at the moment. We know we've got a two-tier criminal justice system, massive power over human life. So we've got to be quite careful, I think, about how we react to this. But the first step in all of this is recognizing that when someone does something that is illegal, which damages civil society, which damages society communities, breaks the rules which allow communities to go about their daily business lawfully without fearing for their own security. When you break those rules, you give up your rights. Your rights are given up. You should not be protected by the same rights that civil society should be protected by. But actually, we've gone completely the other way around. We protect the criminals and we throw civil society under a bus. That's where we've got to in the pursuit of being civilized.
1: Well, there is a pathology at the heart of this and an issue around the culture of our criminal justice system, perhaps the NHS as well, local authorities. A sort of hand-wringing empathy towards criminals.
8: Yeah, there is. It's the same empathy that we are handing out for people breaking into our country illegally on these dinghies.
1: By calling them refugees, which is a lie.
8: Yeah, absolutely. And Keir Starmer and other members of the cabinet habitually refer to them as irregular migrants. In other words, they're just migrants. They can't even... If you can't bring yourself to determine what they are, which is criminals at day one because they're breaking into the country, there is no hope of us being able to take the steps that we need to take to protect British citizens and law-abiding people in this country. There is no hope if you can't even identify them as being criminals. You know, we've got a massive problem.
1: We've got a massive problem. And what is the message to the families of those 3 little girls murdered in Southport, to see this criminal, this evil man, accommodated in a very comfortable environment with pottery workshops, a cafe, a hairdresser's, walks in the gardens, relative freedom and comfort? What is the message to the families of the victims?
8: Well, the message to them and the message to the world, and indeed the criminal world, is that the victims don't matter. Your daughters don't matter. We are going to protect this criminal. And that message is obviously repugnant for the parents of the girls, but it's also a massive encouragement to all other criminals in the United Kingdom. It's like putting an open door policy, an open door sign over criminality in the UK. Come in. Do what you want. We haven't got the courage, the ability, the wherewithal, the fortitude to do what's right to protect ourselves. We will lay ourselves bare, let ourselves be assaulted, and you will not be punished. It will encourage criminality. And it's no surprise, therefore, that we see criminality dramatically on the rise in the United Kingdom, because we don't have a criminal justice system that makes it known to criminals that when you break the law, you will have the full force of the law chucked at you.
1: Is the Axel Rudakabana story one of mass immigration, Ben, or is it difficult to conflate those two issues?
8: Well, he is he is, I don't know whether you term him first generation British. Or second gen. He was born, I think, in the United Kingdom,
1: correct.
8: But of Rwandan parents. And I think there's some suggestion that his father may have been involved in, you know, not very savory activities in Rwanda when he was there. And you have to ask yourself this question, that why are we prepared to have even a single individual from a foreign country in our country if there's a risk of such hospitality being abused in the way that Axel Rudakabana abused it? Isn't it better just to have a completely closed door policy and make sure that we stop this problem in its tracks? We're always going to have criminality. That's part of human nature. But why are we importing it? Why are we prepared to import it? Now, some will argue he was British because he was born here. But actually, he was an imported problem not so long ago.
1: And Rwanda has a long history of barbaric political violence.
8: Of course. The massive massacres between the Hutus and Tutus or whatever they called, you know, you remember all of that. And large parts of the globe do, Mark, don't they? You know, we're called Western civilization because over hundreds of years, through massive endeavor, through the evolution of our society, we became civilized. And I'm sad to say that the strength required to become civilized and maintain civility in our society is basically being undermined, and our civilization is now being threatened by being perhaps over-civilized, not being prepared to take the steps that are required to be taken to protect ourselves and protect society within the country. Civilization, I think for any students of history, and vast majority of viewers will know this every bit, and anyone who's had even the slightest brush, I think, with history will know that all civilizations end up eating themselves up.
1: Yes.
8: Greek civilization, the Roman civilization, Austro-Hungarian Empire, whatever. And we are there. That's what the United Kingdom is doing. We are like 400 AD Rome. We can see that the practices that we're allowing to take place are going to destroy us as a people. And we're not taking any steps to address those problems. We are literally fiddling while Rome is burning. Our Rome is burning, and we need to wake up to it. Civilization in this country needs a good dose of a kick in the shins to wake up. Otherwise, we will lose it completely.
1: Most definitely. And if you look at the Southport triple murder, which, as you mentioned, could have been even worse than it was, is an example, is it not, of civilizational collapse?
8: It is. It's a preparedness to accept
1: because those
8: this barbarian.
1: Sorts of crimes yeah. didn't happen 50 years ago, Ben.
8: No,
1: they didn't.
8: No.
1: And
8: no,
1: don't
8: didn't.
1: Gaslight
8: Absolutely.
1: Me into saying they did. They didn't.
8: Yeah. Absolutely, they didn't. Absolutely, they didn't. And even one crime committed by an individual who's in this country and shouldn't be in this country is one crime too many. It's no good. You know, some of these lefties say, well, it's not just people of South Asian origin who rape young white girls. You know, other people in this country have done it. But that's not the point, is it? That you don't justify barbarity by finding an example of domestically created violence. There shouldn't be any foreign perpetrated criminality against British people in the United Kingdom. There shouldn't be any. If there is, then our policies on welcoming foreigners into this country has gone wrong. And I know you want to, perhaps we'll talk about the boats now.
1: Yeah.
8: I mean, we're seeing that exactly with the boats. Of course, the IRGC is going to exploit it. I imagine the IRGC is not alone in exploiting it. There must be lots of powers out there who are thinking, look, the borders of Europe are down. Send in. It's not just the United Kingdom, by the way. It'll be France, Germany, Greece, the Netherlands, Italy. Every single one of these countries has a bigger problem than the United Kingdom. Every single one of these hitherto civilized Western countries, our allies, people that we grew up with, if you like, they are all being undermined fundamentally by their lack of preparedness to enforce borders. And I'm afraid it starts with the flipping European Union, who's willfully taken borders down in the pursuit of their free Schengen zone. It's such a daft idea. Borders existed, and they developed over thousands of years, for the protection of people within those borders. They were guarded by armed people who would kill you if you tried to cross those borders. And now we take those borders down, and we see it as some kind of advancement of civilization. It's not. It's laying yourself bare to assault. And that's what we're seeing.
1: It is the opposite of civilization. Let's take a voice note from Charlie, if we can, Ben.
9: Cumbria, great show as usual. Rudy Cabana, what do you say? Apparently the Ministry of Justice has to approve a transfer from prison to hospital, so I wonder if a petition to reverse is possible. I mean, the guy shouldn't be breathing, in my opinion, but if we can't do that, he certainly shouldn't get to live in a hospital in relative luxury at over 300 grand a year. Cheers. Have a good one.
1: Next up, the wicked Iranian regime is using the small boats to get terrorists into Britain. I'll get reaction from the fearless Ben Habib. 8:20, this is Talk Breakfast.
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22: At Harrietsham in Kent, the A20 on Ashford Road closed both ways after a serious accident. Grey Barford in Bedfordshire, the A1 on the Black Cat roundabout is closed eastbound until the early hours of Monday morning. That's due to works between the A421 and the A1 at the Black Cat roundabout. And at Page Moss in Merseyside, East Prescott Road on the A57 is closed in both directions. That's due to accident investigation work just near the Princess Drive. I'm Gary Kent.
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14: Nobody wants to think they are nuts. 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
1: 8:23 Talk Breakfast and fantastic journalism from the Daily Telegraph newspaper. Front page, Iran agents sneak in as channel migrants. Let's take a voice note on this from Craig, if we can.
16: Good morning, Mark. This is Craig from Ilkley. So we've got Iranian agents coming across on the small boats. Well, I think this has been known about for a long time, and not probably just the Iranians, but other hostile nations as well. And think about it from their perspective, from a budget. Do they have to, you know, raise capital to fund these people while they're in the UK planning their nefarious plots, etc.? No, they don't have to spend a penny, because guess what? We, the mugs in the UK, the taxpayers, you and I and all of the listeners of Talk, we're paying for these people to be housed in, you know, semi-luxurious accommodation, free this, free that, dancing lessons, internet, you know, 60 gigabyte SIM cards every month, mobile phones, you name it. We're funding these people to be doing their plotting, you know, to be thinking about critical infrastructure, you know, where can we plant the devices, etc. What can we do here to, you know, make life a bit more miserable for people in the UK? That's the reality. The hostile nations don't have to spend a penny. We are funding it. We are mugs. Cheers. Thank you.

0: landed in the sea. If they were, by the way, I'm digressing, but if they were to fire a missile at the UK, we don't possess the armory required to take that missile down. That was also confirmed in the last couple of days. The UK is becoming a sitting duck for powers abroad that want to do damage to us, both militarily as well as undermining our security across this open border that we've got with France. And that voice note absolutely summed it up. The IRGC doesn't even need to spend any money looking after these people once they get here. They get the full protection of the state. I read a Home Office comment on the IRGC exporting people to the UK, saying that actually there's rigorous checks that take place of people who've come across the channel, and you know, we will detain and deport anyone that we find from the IRGC. Yeah, like hell. There is absolutely no chance the Home Office or our security services would be able to vet who's coming across the channel. The whole point is we don't know who they are, and they come from a multiplicity of different places. We don't even know how old many of these people are. They lie about their age. They end up in schools. They end up threatening young children in this country because we can't tell what their age is. And as I said in the first segment of this program, even one crime committed by someone in this country who shouldn't be here should be enough to wake up the authorities to recognize that any elements in this country that are here criminally, enter this country criminally, need to be got rid of. Any foreigners in this country that break our laws need to be got rid of. The 11,000 prisoners sitting in, taking up 11% of our prison space, they need to be deported. We need to start waking up to the realization that in order to stay civilized, we need to get rid of barbarians out of our system and prevent barbarians from entering it. And that requires, I'm afraid, Mark, just an iota of barbaric behavior by ourselves, by our security services, by the Navy, by our armed forces. We need to rediscover just a little bit of backbone, a bit of strength, understanding that wars, when they take place, may not take place just abroad where we can sanitize it and pretend it's not happening. The war that's now taking place is taking place on our shores, in our country, and we need to man up and deal with it. And this notion that we can't stop the boats in the channel is an absolutely ridiculous one. The Royal Navy can't stop a dinghy. Rubbish. Yes, of course, in an attempt to stop a dinghy that's seeking illegally to enter the United Kingdom's territorial waters, there may be a physical exchange. There may be something that takes place in the channel that could endanger those lives that are trying to break into this country. But the message should be sent to these people and the smugglers that put them in the channel that that danger is of their own making, not ours. We're doing what we're legitimately entitled to do, which is to protect the United Kingdom. If they put their lives in danger willfully by seeking to break our laws to get into this country, well, then they must suffer the consequences of the danger that they've put themselves in. It's not for us to protect them at the cost of civil society in this country. We must not take the knee to criminality for fear of hurting criminals. We must be robust with criminals at every level. Axel Rudakabana, our borders, foreign criminals in this country, anyone here that is doing damage to this country, we need to be robust with them and get rid of them.
1: Well, yes, and I'm interested by your remarks about how to police the channel, and I think we could take a leaf out of the book of Israel, which of course has a formidable military, and I think you can basically convey to these criminal gangs who are responsible for the small boats crisis that you've got a week. And you set a date, and the date that you set is the moment that the Royal Navy properly police our border and the high sea. And yes, you can explain that in a week's time, there will be fatalities if the boats continue to come. You can warn people that this is coming. Ben, the UK...
0: Mark, it would stop in its tracks.
1: It would stop it.
0: It would stop in its tracks.
1: Stop it, yeah, yeah.
0: It would stop it in its tracks.
1: Because rather than the Navy would say is, we'll be turning these boats around, and that means that comes with enormous peril because these boats may sink and all the rest of it. So we're warning you, that's going to be the policy in a week's time, so don't come.
0: 100%. It would stop it in its tracks. You stop one boat physically, and the rest of the boats would just stop. You know, why is it, by the way, Mark, sorry, you may want to move on.
1: No,
0: to another
1: go
0: segment,
1: on.
0: But why is it that we're prepared to go abroad, launch military strikes on military targets, but with collateral civilian damage, and be prepared to prosecute a war internationally, but not prepared to prosecute whatever

0: forces required in order to protect our own country? Why is it that it's fine to do it abroad, but not to do it here? We need to do it here much more than abroad. This is our home. This is the front door to the United Kingdom. It needs to be locked and bolted, and we need to stand behind it, ready to protect ourselves if someone tries to break the door down.
1: With open borders, the UK is effectively a holiday camp for criminals and terrorists. The UK is now a destination, Ben, for some of the most dangerous people on the planet.
0: It's absurd. And the situation here, as bad as it is, and again, I mentioned this in the first segment, however bad the situation is here, it's much, much worse in Europe. France is falling apart. Greece is falling apart under the weight of what's going on. Germany has got the same problem. Merkel started all this nonsense. Merkel's got a massive problem with foreign criminal elements in the country. Mm. Europe is falling. Europe is falling, and the EU's not waking up to it. We need to wake up. As a civilization, we will cease to exist unless we wake up and start taking dramatic steps to protect ourselves. It's fundamental. It's basic.
1: It is. Does it go beyond just the left of this country, the complacency about illegal immigration and civilizational collapse, do you think, Ben?
0: I think it's absolutely. I think even the so-called right-hand side of politics. I mean, what I've just said, a lot of people will hear what I've just said, which I think is just absolute common sense, but they will interpret it as far-right rhetoric. You know, because any attempt made to protect us and to differentiate us from foreigners is basically, in their minds, not acceptable. And it goes back, actually, fundamentally, to the regulatory and legislative framework of the United Kingdom, which now doesn't discern between your rights as a British citizen and your rights as a foreigner. It regards, through the Human Rights Act, the Equalities Act, progressive discrimination, DEI, all that stuff that we've discussed many times before, through that entire agenda, we have set aside what it means to be British. We've removed the rights that we used to have as British citizens and given these rights over to people who are foreigners. People, in many cases, shouldn't even be in this country because they've entered the country illegally. And then we've gold-plated those rights and we've progressively discriminated in favor of those people. What is the housing of an illegal migrant in a four-star hotel, giving them free food, free dental care, free medical care? What is that, if not gold-plating their protection of criminality? That's what we've done. And it is absurd. So yes, it's clearly something the left faces massively because they just disconnected from reality entirely. But even the right-hand side of politics has been undermined by this legislative framework that's been in place for 30 years. And it's a point that I make often when I'm allowed to speak at length, that, you know, we talk about culture as if it's something separate from all the other aspects of our country. Actually, culture is linked very directly to legislation and regulations. When you change legislation and you change regulations, such that, for example, you can't differentiate between a British citizen and a foreigner, it becomes the culture of the British people not to discriminate between themselves and foreigners. You forget who you are as a country. And we are seeing that culturally, right across the political spectrum. People talk about economically getting the United Kingdom back on its feet. We will not get the UK economically back on its feet until we can trust each other in the country. We start being culturally homogeneous. We go about our business confident in each other. Once we can do that, then economically, I think there's a chance of resurgence. But right now, we're living in a country which is falling apart. Multiculturalism, multicultural silos, the increasing violence that's taking place, the collapse of our criminal justice system, the increase in violent crime on our streets, all of this is undermining our ability to be economically prosperous. So when the Conservative Party talks about we're going to cut taxes, we're going to do this, we're going to do that, I'm afraid that's only a very small part of it. To be prosperous economically, we need to look at the organism in its entirety. And that means getting our culture back on its feet.
1: And what's wonderful, Ben, and of course you and I could have another conversation about the dire state of the economy, given your success as an entrepreneur, you know what a balance sheet looks like. We are in the red. But it starts with culture, as you say. And the good news, Ben, is it costs nothing to restore and enforce our culture. That's free, because you can have legislation which basically dismantles the legal and constitutional framework that makes it hard for us to deport illegals. And here's my landing point. Do you agree with this? My vision for the UK is a multi-ethnic society based around British values, British traditions, and British law. Is that working for you?
0: So, the ethnicity, I couldn't give a damn about the skin color of someone. What I care about is whether they buy into our culture, what was traditionally British culture. And by the way, one thing I didn't mention, at the heart of British culture used to be aspiration, an understanding that we had to work in order to get on in life, and that we wished to work to get on in life because we were rewarded for it. That culture has been replaced with a culture of dependency. And so culture is very, very important.
1: And it costs nothing to fix it.
0: And it costs absolutely nothing to fix it. You fix the culture, you reintroduce a sense of pride in this country, a sense of belief, a common language so we can communicate with each other, an understanding that we're a liberal democracy and that that being that form of liberalism does not justify people bringing their culture to this country and undermining our culture, an understanding that women should not be clad from head to toe and hidden away from society. They should be liberated in the way that we spent hundreds of years liberating women and giving them the rights that they now have. Reacquainting ourselves with all of that. If we do all of that, then the rest of the picture starts fixing itself, because then we will understand who we are and we will put a protective blanket around ourselves. And by putting that protective blanket around ourselves, we will economically benefit ourselves as well. I mean, let me just give you another example of where culture goes absolutely mad. We talk about the need to decarbonize this country. Andy Burnham's been talking about the deindustrialization of the United Kingdom under Maggie Thatcher. Actually, the way we deindustrialize the United Kingdom is by adopting the culture of climate change, giving up our industry to foreign powers, and then doing free trade deals with these foreign powers to buy the goods that we would otherwise make here, and buy it from them cheaply because they don't have the same stupid net zero regulations that makes their energy expensive. They don't have the same employment laws that makes employing people incredibly expensive in their countries. We are deindustrializing ourselves because of a cultural disposition. And unless you fix that, you're never going to fix anything.
1: The term national treasure is overused, but it's highly appropriate for Ben Habib, chairman of Great British PAC. Ben, we know how busy you are. Thank you so much for making that much time to have this important conversation about the country. Have a good weekend, Ben, and we will speak very, very soon. There you go. Ben says, fix the culture of this country. The economy and society will follow. Lots more to come. This is Talk Breakfast.
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1: You are listening to Talk Breakfast 8:40. And what about this, folks? Welcome to Broken Britain and the Woke Church of England, who are taking £100 million away from parish churches to spend on, wait for it, slavery reparations. Let's take a listen to the Conservative MP, Katie Lamb, exposing this madness.
9: The Church of England is planning to give away £100 million in slavery reparations, and their justification is a complete joke. Apparently, they're required to do so because a fund established by Queen Anne in 1704 had invested in a company involved in the West African slave trade. The problem is that it turns out the supposed link between the church and slavery is fake. The original report seems to have confused South Sea Securities, which would have been money invested in the slave trade, with South Sea Annuities, which is just money which was lent to the British government. There is no evidence that the Church of England made any money at all from the slave trade in this way.
1: It's wild. Let's get reaction from Bishop Kyrian Dewar, a very good friend of this show. And Kyrian, lovely to have you back on the programme. What does this policy tell us about the attitude of the Church of England towards its own parishioners?
10: Morning, Mark. And
1: good morning.
10: I think it's absolutely disgusting. The problem is that there's a slight misrepresentation in how this is being portrayed. This is not money earmarked by the Church of England. This has been a decision made by the church commissioners concerning the funds. And their argument is that this is money that cannot be used for parishional ministry and propping up other parts of the Church of England that is failing, which is a complete lie. Now, we must examine who are the decision makers in this, because they're doing this outside of any formal debate, any vote or consent of the General Synod, the representative governing body of the Church of England. And there are five key voices in the church commissioners that really cause me alarm. Those are the Prime Minister, the Lord Chancellor, the Culture Secretary, the two speakers of the houses of both houses of Parliament. So here we have once again a socialist liberal government dictating the mission and the mandate of the church, propped up by the fact we've got two archbishops of Woke and a Church of England that is more inclined to pushing political ideology than it is about sustaining parish ministry, promoting the work of parish churches, preaching the gospel, mission evangelism in communities. This is a really, I mean, I'm not quite sure how many more nails in the coffin of the Church of England they can drive in to make sure that it's, if not on life support, but almost dead completely.
1: Well, we've had figures in the Church of England, including the Archbishop of Canterbury, no less, Kai, praising open borders, speaking up for trans rights, quite happy to have slavery reparations, other woke leftist nonsense. Now, is it my misinterpretation of Christianity that it's supposed to be a conservative faith?
10: That is an absolutely bullseye accurate interpretation. Unfortunately, what we've had in the last 50 or 60 years is a complete departure of the Church of England from the doctrine of the church and the truth of scripture. And this is a direct result of allowing the General Synod to be no longer a consultative body, but a governing body, because it's full of lefties, it's full of liberals, it's full of people pushing all manner of woke agendas. And for the first time in its history, since the General Synod came into being, the government has a seat at the table, both in the governing of the finances of the church and its mission, and in the formation of the doctrine of the church. So as we've seen from, you know, kind of late 70s onwards, these continual progressive Labour governments coming in that are pushing all manner of agendas. This really is a question, once again, on what are the priorities of our state church. And the priorities do not seem to be the mission and the mandate that is given to the Church of Jesus Christ, to his apostles, and handed down through the ages. We have held to sound biblical doctrine for the better part of 2,000 years. And all of a sudden, in the last 40 or 50 years, we've had this repeated change of the canon of Scripture and the canon law of the church to fit ideologies and the spirit of the age. And any time you have to do that, guess which one is wrong. I will assure you it is not Scripture nor canon law.
1: So your view is that the Christian message is a conservative one?
10: Absolutely. It goes without any reasonable doubt that the Christian message, the Christian faith, is a reasonable one, it is a conservative one, and it is reasonable, it is fair, it is just.
1: Why is there no space for leftist progressivism within the Christian message?
10: Because the message of the gospel never changes. Mm. It is absolute truth, whether you believe it or not. It is not a relative truth like the Church of England and other Anglican bodies around the world are trying to create to fit a narrative of the spirit of the age. The church in its infancy was called the ecclesia. That literally means the called out ones, the separated ones. We're not supposed to flip and flop with every spirit of the age, every woke ideology or every passing fad and trend that comes about. We are supposed to be called out and separate, and the scriptures upon which the foundations and the continuing faith is based is a blueprint for that formation and the continuation of the church as a living entity in society. Yes, we are separate from it, but we are supposed to be a part of the society, acting as the moral voice, something the Church of England has not just forgotten, but completely abandoned.
1: There are some on the left that might argue that it's a very Christian thing to welcome refugees into the UK or have the tolerance to accept somebody that identifies as female in a male body. How would you counter that, that it's Christian, for example, to accept open borders?
10: It is completely unchristian and completely anti-biblical to accept open borders. The church is commanded to take care of the strangers, the orphans, and the widows, and we must do that. But for two millennia, the church has always been at the understanding that in doing that, you must never, ever put the welfare of your own people ahead of the needs of the foreigner when your own people are struggling. We must take care of refugees and foreigners, genuine refugees, many of whom I have helped come into this country that are genuinely fleeing persecution, not coming here as economic migrants masquerading as refugees. And the problem with the church is the Church of England is this: when you advocate, albeit unofficially, for an open borders policy, you are opening the door to all manner of atrocities which we have seen over the last 40 or 50 years taking place. That is not a biblical truth. It is not a biblical doctrine. The scripture tells us, for all men are created in the image and the likeness of God. To support somebody in what in most cases is now proven to be gender confusion or gender illusion rather than gender dysphoria, is to confound lies, is to solidify and support fallacies, accepting them as truth. No man is born a woman. No woman is born a man. It is biologically impossible for a man to become a woman, no matter what you have taken away. It is biologically impossible for a woman to become a man, no matter what you might have added or taken away. And we as the church have got to stop and accept the fact that we love the sinners. For every one of us are sinners, fallen short of the glory of God, including me and including the woke bishops and laity and clergy that are pushing these agendas. But that doesn't mean that our sin is acceptable, and we cannot come to the living Christ and remain as sinners. We must be changed by that redemptive act of at Calvary, when Christ gave his life as a sacrifice for the sins of all men. That doesn't mean that it's an acceptance and a tolerance of everything. The church has to be inclusive, I fully agree. But it must be inclusive of people and love them, not inclusive of sin and not inclusive of all manner of ideologies that are completely opposite to what the scripture has taught us for two millennia.
1: And Bishop, you talk about sacrifice. I know for a fact that you have sacrificed so much in order to maintain your Christian message and to keep that Christian message undiluted out there. You've paid a price with your personal safety, with your finances, with your independence, your freedom, your career as a cleric. You really have been so brave and so heroic. And Bish, I salute you. More power to you. And I hope that your voice only gets louder in the months and years ahead. Might you leave us, Bishop, with your blessing this morning?
10: I will. Thank you, Mark, for your support. And I would just remind everybody before I offer a blessing, the infamous words of Jesus Christ found in the Gospel of John, chapter 15. For no greater love hath any man than to lay down his life for his friends. And everything I have sacrificed, I count as worthwhile for the progress of the gospel and to see people delivered in truth. And now, my brothers and sisters, I pray that the peace which passes all understanding keep your hearts and minds in the knowledge and in the love of God and of his Son, our Savior, Jesus Christ, and then the sweet, blessed fellowship and intimacy of the Holy Spirit and the blessing of Almighty God, the Father, the Son, and the Holy Spirit be with you and those whom you love, both this day and always. Amen.
1: Amen. My thanks to Bishop Kyrian Dewar, Missionary Bishop with the Confessing Anglican Church. This is Talk Breakfast.
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18: In Harrietsham in Kent, the A20 on Ashford Road remains closed in both directions this morning after a serious accident. Warwickshire, the M6 toll closed northbound until the early hours of Monday morning. That's due to works between Junction 3A and Kingsbury Road. Elsewhere, Mount Sorrel in Leicestershire, the westbound A6 is currently blocked. Delays there after an accident. And at Page Moss in Merseyside, the A57 is still closed both ways due to accident investigation work. I'm Gary King.
19: Don't miss the fight before the fight. Anthony Joshua must survive the here and now.
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2: Listen, watch, hear, see, talk. Argument, attitude, opinion. Across the UK, this is Talk.
1: Well, it's the fight they all want to see, Fury versus Joshua. Will it happen? Well, Tyson Fury beat Marius Waltz yesterday. Anthony Joshua faces Christian Prenger this evening. He should win, so is it on? Let's get the thoughts of former European champion and expert boxing correspondent Spencer Oliver. Hi, Spencer.
22: Hey, Mark, how are you doing? Yeah, I'm out here in Jeddah and we've got the big fight coming up tonight, obviously. Anthony Joshua, Christian Prenger. And you're right, Mark, this is the semi-final here before we get the big fight. Tyson Fury's come through against Marius Wack. Joshua comes through against Prenger. Will we get the announcement tonight? Because we're hearing rumours that Fury could be in town. So, yeah, there's a lot of speculation at the moment. It'd be interesting to see if he turns up. But also, most importantly, we need Anthony Joshua to come through against Christian Prenger.
1: Yes, indeed. Of course, he's likely to win tonight. But Anthony's been through a lot in the last couple of years.
22: He has been through a lot in the last 6 months, for sure, not just physically, but mentally as well. You know, the tragic circumstances back in December that he went through, losing two of his close friends and work colleagues as well. It's been a tough, trying time for Anthony Joshua. And now we see if that's going to affect him as he gets in the ring tonight. You know, this is a mental battle as opposed to a physical one, because really, he's levels above Christian Prenger, and he should win this fight and win it easily. But under the circumstances of what he's been through, it's not a foregone conclusion.
1: Well, that's right, because what happened, poor Anthony, as you mentioned, just 6 months ago, survived a tragic fatal car crash in Nigeria. He suffered moderate injuries, but deeply traumatic for him. How much of an issue is that for somebody fighting in the ring with these high stakes, Spencer?
22: It's a massive issue. You know, boxing is 20% physical, 80% mental. And like you say, the traumatic time that he went through just 6 months ago, you don't know what scars that's left on him. Mm. It's all about the ring walk mark when that ring walk goes. You know, he's used to these guys being around him in and around these fights as well. So when he does that ring walk, will those scars come back? You know, will them demons reappear? We don't know that. Anthony Joshua probably doesn't know that either. So this is a mental battle that he's going to be going through on Saturday night, and also a very emotional one as well.
1: Definitely. Now, Spencer, of course, you have been one of the biggest names in boxing. You've achieved so much in the sport, former European champion and all the rest of it. How hard is it to be matched against someone like Christian Prenger, who you're supposed to beat? Does that bring with it its own pressure?
22: That's a great question, actually, yeah, because it's very difficult to stay motivated, but Anthony Joshua's got his own reasons now for staying motivated. That's why I don't see it being an issue, but in normal circumstances, use Tyson Fury versus Marius Wack last night. Marius Wack was a guy that won 2 of his last 10. He's, you know, he's 40-something years of age and well past his best, well past his sell-by date, and Fury sort of laboured to a 7th-round win, but he didn't look particularly good. He will look much better if the fight is made against Anthony Joshua, because it's all about motivation, getting yourself up for certain fights at certain levels. But as I say, going into this one, Joshua's talked about a demolition job, going in there and doing it. He has a purpose to get in there and do it for his friends as well as for himself. So I'm expecting to see something quite special from Anthony Joshua, quite ruthless in there tonight.
1: Well, that's the thing. And yes, he's supposed to beat Christian Prenger, but Prenger is no slouch. Still a big, strong, powerful man.
22: Absolutely. Listen, this is heavyweight boxing. Out of his 21 fights and his 20 victories, he's had 20 KOs. Forget at what level that is. He's proven that he can whack. And he will see this as his world title opportunity. This is his chance to break into the big time. Anthony Joshua is his golden ticket. And he'll go out there and he'll want to take that golden ticket. So he'll give it everything, and he'll try and give that everything early. And we've also got to remember, if Anthony Joshua goes out there and he wants to do a spectacular job, he puts himself in the firing line, which can be explosive but also very dangerous. You know, chaos creates opportunity, but you've got to be very careful.
1: Spencer, really quickly, Fury Joshua, when do we think it might happen, and how much money will be involved?
22: So we're hearing that the fight is going to be happening in November. We're hearing that Tyson Fury may be in town to announce that after the Anthony Joshua victory. The fight is signed, sealed, and we just need to find out where it's going to be delivered. Is it going to be the US? Is it going to be the UK? Eddie Hearn seems to say the contracts say we're having it in the UK. Wembley Stadium is signed in the contracts. We're also hearing that Netflix are in town. They want it in the US. It could be Madison Square Garden. We're here in Las Vegas as well. So I suppose we're only going to find those answers out tonight, straight after Anthony Joshua hopefully is victorious.
2: Talk. News. 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Headlines.
0: From the Sky News Centre at 9, more than 200,000 people have been forced to evacuate their homes after devastating wildfires in France and Spain. The French government's deployed the army and Spain's declared a national emergency. Julien Rodeau was told to leave his home.
12: We were evacuated, I think it was around 2 a.m. The flames were behind the house, then they receded, and now I don't know. I just don't know. We're just waiting for news.
0: Meanwhile, hundreds of people in the Cairngorms have been moved out of their homes as a fire rages near the village of Nethy Bridge. Scotland's First Minister's convened an emergency meeting and a major incident's been declared. A 17-year-old boy's been stabbed to death in Luton. A murder investigation's been launched and two teenagers have been arrested on suspicion of violent disorder. Police say a number of youths were seen carrying large knives right before it happened. SpaceX has successfully carried out its 13th test flight of Starship, the world's biggest and most powerful rocket. The team managed to pull off a targeted splashdown in the Indian Ocean, a key step forward to getting approval for missions in the future. And this is the moment it happened.
4: Seeing how the chamber pressure's off, did our flip down to two. Starship descending into the Indian Ocean, down to one, and we're in the water. And it's a soft splashdown in the water.
0: Elon Musk wants to use Starship to bring American astronauts back to the moon and eventually power manned missions to Mars. The US president's pulled out a Trump 2028 cap, joking that he'll run for another term. Donald Trump's been at the White House Correspondents' Dinner, an event rescheduled after a shooting at the first one 3 months ago. And England's silver gymnastics medal at the Commonwealth Games has been overshadowed by a nasty fall. 18-year-old Gabriel Langton had to receive urgent treatment after coming off the high bar in Glasgow and landing on his head. That's the latest.
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2: 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On DAB+. On your smart speaker. On your smart TV. The home of common sense. This is Talk. Sense conversation to start your day. Talk Breakfast with Mark Dolan.
1: Three minutes past nine, top of the morning. Talk Breakfast. Happy Saturday, one and all. Mark Dolan with you for a very big hour. A little bit of housekeeping for you. We're very excited about tomorrow's show. We'll be joined live by Andrew Loney, who is the royal author that brought down Andrew Mountbatten Windsor. And we'll be joined live on tomorrow's show by Australia's Nigel Farage, Pauline Hanson, live on the show. But a busy hour to come. The monster manipulator, Axel Rudikabana, the man who murdered three little girls at a Taylor Swift-themed dance class in Southport, stands accused of playing games, manipulating and lying to medics and prison staff to secure a move to a comfortable psychiatric hospital. While the families of the victims are in uproar, is this the consequence of the hand-wringing officials, the nurses, the doctors, the psychiatrists, the judges, the social workers, with a pathological empathy towards these monsters? He's evil, isn't he? Don't you just lock him up and throw away the key? Why is he in the plush surroundings now of Broadmoor Mental Hospital, where it costs £300,000 annually to accommodate these folks? Meanwhile, a shocking front-page story in The Telegraph. Iran agents sneak in as channel migrants. You heard me right. The small boats crisis is being used by Iran, which is a terror state, to get agents onto those small boats and into Britain. If that doesn't wake the authorities up to this emergency, nothing will. Will we ever stop the boats? 03444991000. How bad have things got to get before the establishment, the media elite, the lanyard class wake up and realise we've got to tackle this problem, we've got to stop the boats? It's a societal disaster, it's an economic crisis, it's a humanitarian crisis, and now we know it is a national security crisis too. My phone number is 03444991000. Text the word talk in your message to 87222 or leave us a voice note and let's talk. I'll get to your calls in just a moment on our open borders and the shocking news that Axel Rudi-Cabana, one of the worst monsters of British history, is going to move to the very plush environment of a secure mental health unit, having... OK, folks, as always at this time on Talk Breakfast, it is Dolan's Dispatch. Another own goal from Gary Lineker, who has signed a letter with 120 fellow virtue-signalling millionaires demanding to be taxed more, 2% on wealth above 10 million, in case you're interested. Now, is this the same Gary Lineker who fought HMRC over a £4.9 million tax bill and won? The same Gary Lineker who filled his boots as the BBC's highest paid star on £1.35 million a year, funded by a licence fee that pensioners can be hauled before the courts for not paying. No one's stopping Gary paying. The Treasury has a donation page. He could overpay on his return this morning. But that was never the point. The point was to signal his virtue, right? And get the approval of his lovely friends in North London. It's the same reason he likened the government's language on small boats to 1930s Germany. The same reason he waved away the horrors of October the 7th as the Hamas thing. The same reason he shared a video about Zionism illustrated with a rat, which he'd later deleted and which ended his BBC career. Ultimately, a wealth tax is a terrible idea. It's been tried and abandoned across the developed world because the wealthy are portable. They will take their millions to Monaco, Dubai or Singapore, and the rest of us cover the shortfall, pensioners included. And don't take my word for it. In 1990, a dozen developed nations levied a wealth tax. Today, it's a handful of countries that are doing the same. Austria, Denmark, Germany, Finland and the Netherlands, also Sweden, have all abandoned efforts at a wealth tax. Sweden in 2007, having worked out that the pittance it raised wasn't worth the capital bolting out of the door, France clung on for the longest and paid dearly. Its wealth tax scrapped in less than 2% of receipts, whilst an estimated 12,000 millionaires packed their bags in a single year. Even woke Emmanuel Macron of France, no poster boy for the low tax right, tore it up in 2018. And Norway, which cranked up its levy in 2022, more of the super rich fled in that 1 year than in the previous 13 combined. Sorry, folks, it does not work. So there you are. You have the facts. And how ironic that old Gary Lineker should be the face of this ridiculous campaign. For a man who made a fortune selling crisps, Gary Lineker has a remarkable chip on his shoulder. What a spud. 0344 499 1000. Let's take a call now. Miranda is in Cumbria. And Miranda, very good to have you on the show. Your reaction to the news that Axel Rudi-Cabana, the Southport triple murderer, has been moved to a comfortable psychiatric unit.
3: And if I think, sorry?
1: Oh, yes, we've got you. You're live on talk, Miranda.
3: Oh, right. Well, I think it's disgusting. And I also think that with regards to his visiting time, I mean, it's like, it's basically a hospital, isn't it? So will he be able to have visitors whenever he wants? Because if you Google it, it looks like they have a virtually open visiting policy where you have to book an appointment to see your loved one in there within 3 days. The other thing is, what I'm really concerned about is that did Shabana Mahmood and Wes Streeting, were they aware of this while they were guffawing after Andy Burnham just been voted in the gardens of number 10 Downing Street? Because if they did, that's an even worse look, really, isn't it? Because in her position and his position now, they really should have known.
1: Well, I agree. And I think, Miranda, if you look at open borders and how relaxed the establishment are about illegals coming into the country, and this morning we learn Iranian terrorists, those who govern us, they don't care about our safety.
3: No, not at all. I mean, the fact that Shabana Mahmood was on the beaches in Greece saying refugees welcome, it basically says everything. And I don't believe a word she says. And I think everything that comes out of her mouth is guff, basically. But essentially, they will have known about Axel Rudakabana. And it does look vile that they stood there laughing. And I mean, where have his parents been they've been resettled somewhere, haven't they? So maybe his parents will be able to go and visit him on a regular basis. It's appalling. It's terrible.
1: Well, that's right. And the other thing is that putting him in Broadmoor, which is a secure psychiatric hospital, will deprive somebody else that may have mental health issues from being there. And this is an environment that's not appropriate for a triple murderer, a truly evil man. They've got a cafe, Miranda, a hairdresser's. They do pottery classes. They've got a classroom. They've got open spaces. And they're not in a cell. As Peter Blexley, ex-cop, told me earlier in the show, they're in a comfortable room.
3: No, it's disgraceful. Why do they not realize he might attack somebody else in there? How many people are going to be watching him? Unless he's in a padded cell in a straitjacket, he's still going to be a danger. And if he won't take his medication orally, are they allowed to give him injections, you know, to calm him down? Might be against his human rights. So you may find that he does something atrocious in the hospital environment.
1: And Miranda, how will this make the families of the victims feel? Well, they're on record as saying that they're very unhappy about this move.
3: I think it'd be devastating for them. They'll never see their children again. And this gentleman... Well, he's not a gentleman, is he? He's a monster.
1: No.
3: He's going to have all mod cons in there. And like you said, he'll be able to have his benefits. He'll be able to use a tuck shop. All these things. It's just disgraceful. It's horrendous.
1: I mean, we had Ben Habib on the show earlier, Miranda, and we were saying that the big problem, I think, facing the country, we know that the economy is absolutely shot to pieces. I get that. We've got the highest energy costs in the developed world. We've got lots of structural problems. But I think one of the biggest issues, Miranda, is just the culture of the country, the attitudes of the authorities towards open borders, towards crime. You know, like, for example, if you look at the Rudakabana, I think that he's been the beneficiary of hand-wringing social workers and psychiatrists and nurses and doctors who feel empathy towards this guy.
3: Yes, I agree with you.
1: I think that's going on, Miranda. I'll give you an example, right? The head teacher who said that Rudakabana was a worry was told that she was racially profiling. She was told to shut up and go away and be quiet.
3: Well, the thing is, when people, these people who, their names should be published, and with regard to such as the killer who killed those lovely student and the caretaker, they've now, is it a corporate manslaughter charge against them? I do think that the same thing should be brought against social services, the police, who knew, and also against his parents as well. Something should be done.
1: Well, they told the authorities were clear that Colin Kane should be jailed, and it was decided, this is the Nottingham triple murderer, he was decided he should not be locked up in a secure institution because there are too many black men in such a setting already. I mean, this is at the heart of it. It's cultural. It's wokery, Miranda.
3: It is. It's complete lunacy. Like with everything, the DEI, it's everything. Everybody should be treated the same. There should be consistency within the way everybody is being treated. And quite clearly it hasn't, and this has been out there in the press, and there should be more. There should be more discussed. But essentially the Labour Party just sit back and they want to ignore it.
1: It's
3: absolutely vile.
1: And if they do something,
3: there might be more interest and there might be support of the Labour Party. But with regard to Andy Burnham, like, he hasn't even spoken about
1: the
3: people coming across on the mega dinghies or whatever. But essentially they're aware and they just don't want to do anything. But I wonder why they don't want to do anything. And who made the decision about Axel Rudakabana going into a hospital? When was the decision made? This should have been this should have been discussed within, made available within the public arena.
1: And you're right about the Home Secretary. Your Home Secretary will definitely have been informed, and she ought to have said. Yeah, and she ought to have said no. And by the way, you should be co-hosting this show with me, Miranda, because you're so right to mention the mega dinghies, right? Packed vessels, a mega dinghy, right, carrying 165 migrants has crossed the channel, setting a new record for the number of arrivals on a single small boat. And now we find out, Miranda, that a number of the people on these small boats are agents working on behalf of Iran.
3: Yeah, it leaves people speechless and demoralised, and, you know, it's not a very good record to have. It's like record-based breakers, but on a sick level.
1: I know. Do you not think terrorists on the boats is enough to, like, wake up the establishment and make them think maybe it's bad?
3: Well, you would think so. And if it were any of their children or their family who were affected, but they live in beautiful areas. The next time a load of people come across the mega thingy, put them in the Cotswolds, where all the left-wing actors and actresses have gone to live now in their beautiful mansion. Let's plonk them there.
1: Well, Miranda, when Israel... Yeah, go on. Yes.
3: So there might be more publicity about it when they start being affected by it.
1: I agree. Let's have some houses of multiple occupancy in Islington and in Hampstead. Miranda, before I let you go, what a brilliant call. You sound quite frantic. Are you out walking the dog? What's happening?
3: I'm walking the dog and he's dragging me up a hill.
1: Well, I tell you something. But you know what? You leave me breathless, Miranda.
3: Oh, thank you for that.
1: Because I'll tell you for why. What you say represents the feelings of the vast majority of people in this country. It's not a fringe view. Your head is exploding at the idea that the Southport triple murderer is now in a hospital wing, and that we've got open borders and the establishment are okay with the fact that some of those people are agents working on behalf of Iran. We're living in a clown world. Miranda, enjoy that walk. Good luck with that hill. Jeff's in Hastings. Jeffrey, welcome to Talk Breakfast, sir.
7: Oh, hello, Mark. Hello, everyone. First, I'd like to pay tribute to your guest this morning, Ben Habib.
1: Yeah.
7: He has hit the nail more than on the head. He has sunk it with his remarks, and I don't know why he hasn't put himself up for Prime Minister, because with a man who talks like that with guts, he's the one. The other guy, I can't even remember his name. Who's the Prime Minister now? I've forgotten his
1: Burnham.
7: Name.
1: Burnham. It's easy to forget,
7: Burnham,
1: isn't it?
7: Yeah, sorry, mate. They're so insignificant to me. I'll just brush them out of my mind. he is absolutely an empty vessel. He's got nothing in it. He's like a car without an engine.
1: Yeah.
7: You know. But anyway, apart from that, get Ben Habib in number 10, please. The thing about bringing back the death penalty, yes, absolutely. It doesn't mean it's going to be effective, because it might deter the killers and that. And as for this guy going into a nice, what's that mental institution?
1: It's Broadmoor, you know, which is low population, lots of space, and it's got hairdressers and a cafe, yeah.
7: Oh, how lovely. I can't even afford that, mate. Mind you, I'm half bald, but, you know, I get half price, you know. But it's just, you know, I said before on your show, Mark, I know you remember me. I am watching you on telly now, by the way. You've got a nice smile sometimes.
1: Give you a wave.
7: But, you know, I did say before that the enemy is within. And well, I think we all knew that anyway. And, you know, like you say, the men on the boats are filled up with men. And I've said before, the enemy are within. And if we don't want to go to war, just stay behind the door. And as soon as they come, sort them out. But it's getting so out of hand, mate. There's so much people want to say. I'd have to be on the show with you all morning to have my say. But I know there's other people waiting. But you've got to stop them boats, bring the Navy in, and then start clearing the country out. And you know, the last thing I wanted to say, Mark, well, not the last thing, but one of the last things, is that, you know, we bring them over here, or we let them in on the goodness of our heart to have a better life, and this is how they repay us.
1: Too right. Jeff, You're a rocker sense, and I do remember you, and thank you for watching, and call me again soon. I love all the calls, all the texts, all the voice notes. We'll get to more of those shortly. By the way, comedy legend Tommy Cannon is on the show this morning. He's live on stage this evening. We'll talk about his amazing career very shortly. Plus, the brilliant Steve Denyer from Virgin Radio with another retro rewind. More to come. Talk Breakfast.
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18: At Harriet, Chemling, Kent, Ashford Road on the A20 still closed in both directions after a serious accident. In London at Clapham, the A3 on Clapham High Street closed both ways due to a police investigation near the Clapham Manor Street. Mount Sorrel in Leicestershire, the westbound A6 is closed. Long delays there following an accident. And in Merseyside at Page Moss, East Prescott Road on the A57 is closed in both directions due to accident investigation work near the Princess Drive. I'm Gary King.
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1: Listening to Talk Breakfast, lovely to have your company. The Duchess of Sussex has released photographs of the family. Of course, that's the Duke of Sussex, Prince Harry, Archie and Lily, with photographs that appear to show their UK return and images of the children at Althorp, which is, of course, the estate of the late Diana. Let's get reaction from Rupert Bell, Talk's royal correspondent. Hello, Rupert.
25: Good morning, Mark.
1: Rupert, what do you make of these latest images, courtesy of Meghan Markle, in regard to the Sussex's UK return?
25: Well, once again, it's trying to, I think, take the shine away from the Waleses, who obviously George's birthday was recently and all the pictures of him, and also proving that they are welcome back in the UK by showing that Charles Spencer, Harry's uncle, was happy to have them to stay. But where's the privacy? Because I thought they didn't want pictures of their children splashed all over social media, and they believe that, well, although that facts don't back up that, because they say people should be protected by social media. But once again, they're using their children to create this image of happy families. Now, it may have been a very happy trip, but why do we feel the need to endlessly see pictures? And obviously the element of going to see Diana's gravesite there and going to Althorp, it's also saying, look, we are welcome back in the UK. That's what it's out to try and prove from the Sussex's perspective.
1: Well, I think that's a really correct overview, Rupert. We hear so much about the privacy of Archie and Lily, and we hear about concerns in regard to their security. Probably not the best idea to publish photographs of them and create interest in them.
25: Yeah, and they produce these photographs in a, which are actually slightly freaky way. Well, all we get is back views. Whereas at least when the whales is that they're controlled, you know, we saw official photographs of George when he turned 13. Absolutely right. It's done as a sort of, in a way, part official, because obviously George is the future king. So it is a sort of timeline of his progression into adulthood. And then ultimately he will succeed to the throne. So that's all part of a sort of historical narrative. But for the Sussexes, it's a different narrative. It's trying to prove, look,

0: I don't know. But here he's the uncle. He obviously gave that famous speech at Diana's funeral. But it's not as if his private life has been completely straightforward through over the years. I mean, I think he's on his fourth wife. So he's not a straightforward character, but at least it is something that can be, you know, seen from the Sussex's point of view. Look, we're welcome back in UK by some people.
1: Now, as you've reported to us previously, Rupert, the Sussexes were under strict orders on the part of the King not to publish any photographs of the Highgrove House afternoon tea. No interviews, no details, no photos. And therefore, this little cache of images is significant, isn't it? It demonstrates, I would suggest, Rupert, that Meghan Markle couldn't resist publishing evidence of their UK return. She needed to get photographs out there of the Sussexes on British soil.
0: Yeah, because their brand is a busted flush at the moment. So they need, their brand depends on their connection with the royal family. Well, Harry did his work when he came over here at the beginning of the month. Okay, the court case, I think, probably scuppered Meghan's plans, because suddenly, you know, it was a bad week from a news perspective for Harry. Yes, it went well for him in Victor's games. He looked relaxed, and hopefully it has helped to create interest in next year's Invictus games, which I certainly applaud. But actually, from a Meghan perspective, it wasn't the week she wanted. There she is under the cover of darkness, having to go to Highgrove for an hour, scootling back to Ulthorpe, but presumably that's where they stayed. It's not a surprise they stayed there. You know, it seems a perfectly normal place for them to go. But now they're sort of trying to monetize it. Look at playing this happy family environment, that sort of cheesy photograph of them in a restaurant and pictures from Portugal. It all just seems a little contrived and unnecessary. Why do they feel the need? Presumably, yes, there will be lots of people looking at it, but it's all very needy, is my assessment of what she is doing.
1: And how do you think Archie and Lily will feel about the fact that they're being made celebrities by their parents? When they become grown-ups, could there be some resentment, a reckoning, given the fact that the Sussexes have clearly started to make the children part of their brand?
0: Well, that history will tell. But if Harry should be aware of this, because one of his beefs was the fact that he was in this goldfish bowl and he found it difficult. But actually, his words don't, you know, his actions don't back up his words and sentiment, because he is using his children. He shouldn't be using his children for anything if that's what he believes, to protect his children. So maybe, I don't know, you know, what it will be like for Archie and Lily in 10 years' time or whatever the situation is. But it just seems rather unnecessary and desperate in many ways, because nothing's worked for her brand recently, as we know, although she's managed to get a nomination for a daytime TV, a lifestyle TV program for an Emmy Award. That surprised me that she got that, but no, there we go. No accounting for taste. But, you know, what else is going right for her brand? So that is the problem. So the only thing she's got now is, look at me, look at us. We're a happy family. We're getting on with our life. And look, we are welcome still in the UK.
1: Rupert, it's always such a delight to have you on the show. Have you got Ascot today?
0: I'm going for the King George VI and Queen Elizabeth Stakes, a race that was set up in the Festival of Britain in 1951, and I first went to the race, which was dubbed the Race of the Century, featuring Grundy and Bustina, when I was a spotty 16-year-old in 1975. You can do the maths, then you know how old I am, Mark.
1: Well, you are that rare thing. You're a man that's good at least two, maybe three things. I've got no doubt you're a dutiful husband to the very fragrant Mrs. Bell. You're an elite-level royal journalist and, of course, a top sports journalist as well, and commentator across boxing, racing, golf, you name it. Ascot's going to be good today. I want you to make a promise, though, to me, which is, because it's quite warm out there, do you guarantee that you won't become dehydrated this afternoon, Rupert?
0: Well, I'm going to work with a lovely homemade smoothie made by the fragrant Mrs. Bell.
1: That won't do it, Rupert. I'm thinking of something far stronger than smoothies.
0: No, well, I've got to drive home, so I'm a very good boy. And it's all work. No.

0: play for me, as you know, Mark. So
1: I'm glad to hear that. All right, well, you'll be off the source, but will you have a keen eye on the young fillies?
0: Yeah. Move on, Mark. Goodbye. It's lovely to talk to you.
1: Rupert Bell is Talk's Royal Correspondent. Rupert, enjoy Ascot, and let's hope that race goes your way. There you go. Always fun to have Rupert on the show. What an outrageous pair those Sussexes are. Lots more to get through. 9:32. Next up, comedy legend Tommy Cannon. Don't go anywhere.
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1: Well, Cannon and Ball were among the most popular double acts in the history of British entertainment. And I'm delighted to say that Tommy Cannon is back on stage tonight in an audience with Tommy Cannon. So excited to chat to Tommy about this, his life in showbiz. But let's hear that genius double act in action back in the day.

0: you we are, eh?
1: They had it all. They could dance, they could sing, and most importantly, they were both extraordinarily funny. I'm delighted to say that Tommy Cannon, comedy legend, joins us on Talk Breakfast. Morning, Tommy.
2: Morning, Mark. How are you?
1: I'm very well. I'm buzzing to have you on. Such a privilege to have you on our show. And congratulations on the show tonight, an audience with Tommy Cannon. You still got the appetite. You still got the hunger to perform.
2: Yeah. It's just been... you know, since I decided to start doing it, if you like, it's been fantastic because it's allowed me to keep the legacy going, if you like. You know, there's so many great and funny stories about me and Bob, and I talk about it for ages and ages. And then the second half, of course, we're going to questions and answers. And I mean, it's just so good and heartwarming, you know. I really enjoy it. I mean, don't get me wrong, Mark. Yeah, sure. I now and again, I look to my left and think, where is he? You know, but it's great. It's great.
1: Well, the thing is, Tommy, you're a born entertainer. You love the audience. You love to make people laugh. And that's never going to go away, is it?
2: No, never. I mean, there's so much going on at the moment as well. I mean, I'm in a, you won't know this, Mark, but I'm in a movie. It's quite a rude title of the film. It's called Tits Up.
1: Oh, this is golden. That is a hilarious name. I won't repeat it, but I'll be watching it.
2: But it's what's the name? It's lovely because it's about ladies' breast cancer.
1: Oh, and that's brilliant! Yeah. So it's a good cause.
2: Oh, it's a great cause, yeah. And I'm in that. I've got a couple of parts in that as well, which I'm really excited about. Yeah. So it's So you know, everything's lovely.
1: I'm so glad. And you must, when you go about your daily life, you must get stopped non-stop, Tommy. But people in the street want a picture with you. You must get a lot of love from the public.
2: Yeah, they are lovely. And I mean, I can go into a supermarket and you can see people, you know, if it's a husband and wife, you can say, is that Tommy? Tommy Cannon from Cannon and Ball, and they all do that sort of thing. And it's really lovely and heartwarming. It is.
1: I mean, look, I just will never tire of reminding my audience, Tommy, how massive you guys were. And at one point, you had 15, 20 million people watching your show.
2: Yeah, 20 million people. And I mean, Bob and I didn't know, but David Bell, who's now passed away, bless him. He came into the dressing room one day and he said, right, boys, he said, do you know how many viewers you're getting? And we said, no. He said, you're getting 20 million viewers on a Saturday night. He said, it's absolutely fantastic. And we had that for, a good 12 years.
1: Oh, it was extraordinary, the sustained success, because of, I think, a lot of things, Tommy. Some brilliant gags, and there was more to you guys than that. There was the dancing, there was the singing, the chemistry between you, and I guess at the heart of it, Tom, friendship.
2: Oh, yeah, God blimey, yeah. I loved him to bits. He was just... I suppose when we first met in the welding factory, and, you know, you were first person to speak to me, if you like, out of 500 men, I mean... It was ridiculous from then on because he walked in and said, you all right, cock? And I went, yeah, I'm all right, mate. And as he walked away, I thought, you know what? That's a funny little beggar. And the rest is history because he just bothered me and mithered me to be part of this double act with him until eventually I said, okay, let's give it a go. And the rest is history.
1: So I didn't know that Bobby was the driving force in the early days. If you look at the fact that you met at the welding factory, you struck up a friendship, then you performed, and I think it was kind of musical, then it became comedy. It feels like, Tom, it was meant to be.
2: Yes, that's what I think a lot of things in life are meant to be, but when I think about me keeping rejecting Bob, I don't want to be part of a double act. I'm not interested in it. Please leave me alone and all. Until eventually he said, right, he said, I'll tell you what, get a set of drums, I'll get a piano player, and I'll sing up the front. And I said, and where are we going to work? He said, oh, we'll do weddings. And I went, weddings? Anyway, we started with weddings, and that was it. Piano player said after about 3 months or 4 months or something, said, oh, I've had enough. He said, I don't like being away from home, so I'm going back to get a day job. And that left me and Bob, so that was the beginning of the double act. And I mean, the rest is history, but there's so many things before we actually made it onto TV that are so funny, because how we kept going, I'll never know, because we got paid off. We got, we were mourning and groaning with families. We'd got children. We weren't making enough money. And
1: yeah,
2: I sometimes look back and think, how the heck did we do all that and just kept going?
1: Well, it wasn't overnight success, was it, Tom? How many years would you say you were plugging away in the clubs before things happened for you?
2: Oh, must have been at least close to 15 years.
1: Imagine that.
2: Yeah. Oh, and I mean, there were some places which were good. I mean, we auditioned, when I think back, we auditioned for at least 8 or 9 major summer seasons and never got one.
1: Wow.
2: Never got one. And we come off stage and say, hey, that audition, we're good, we've done well, this will work now. No.
1: So rejected at auditions, 15 years in smoke-filled clubs. You really, really, you walked the hard yards. Was it good training, that 15 years live?
2: Yeah, I think so. I mean, I think, I suppose when I look back at it, and I remember the day coming back from Newcastle or Sunderland, somewhere it was, and we'd been paid off. And I said to Bob, I said, listen, I said, we can't keep doing this, mate. He said, no, you're right. He said, we've got 3 working men's clubs to do. He said, if we get paid off at one of them, we'll go back to welding. We didn't get paid off at one of them. So once again, it's meant to be.
1: So meant to be.
2: Our lives were already sort of planned for us.
1: And the comic timing you guys had was unbelievably good. The material was always strong. And then your craft, the two of you, your craft as performers. And Tommy, I'm not the biggest fan of this idea, the straight man. No. For me, that does not accurately describe Cannon and Ball. It was a double act. And for me, you were both hilarious. Did you ever feel like you were labelled the straight man because of the persona of Bobby with the braces and all that?
2: Yeah, of course you do. But from that day to this day, I don't really know what a straight man is.
1: No.
2: You know, you say, you're the straight man, so you're supposed to just stand there, be straight, and just turn your head and say, yeah, no. I don't get it. You know, it was the same with Eric and Ernie. You know, the chemistry that they had was brilliant. But I never looked at Ernie and thought, oh, he's the straight man. No, it just, I don't know why people sort of view it that way, but they do. I mean, it's part and parcel of being in the business.
1: Well, I just think it's magic. I think it's, when I look at you and Bobby, I think it's like Lennon and McCartney. You cannot separate the two. It's That's magic. Right. But I will say, Tommy, until I'm blue in the face, that, yeah, you are a hilarious man, and your dry wit as a foil to Bobby was golden. It was golden.
2: Yes.
1: And
2: yeah,
1: your mischievous humour. And, you know, I think I've always had to remind you, there was one particular sketch where you sang this song called Shaboom Shaboom.
2: Yeah.
1: And you're singing it so beautifully, like Frank Sinatra or Dean Martin. Bobby's ruining it. It was comedy gold. It stayed with me. I must have seen that when I was about 8 years of age.
2: Oh, God. Thank you.
1: Shaboom Shaboom.
2: Yeah. Cha-la-la-la-la-la-la-la-la, she-boom, she-boom.
1: Now, listen, tonight you're going to be on stage. Tell me about the show. Where's it happening?
2: It's happening at a converted barn in
1: Nice.
2: Southampton.
1: Lovely.
2: It's a beautiful place now, and I'm going down there. And my son Luke is coming with me, with my wife. And what my son does, he goes on stage, introduces me, and we just have a little bit of chat going on and stuff like that. So yeah, it's really good. It's really good.
1: Well, yeah, Luke has become like your producer and manager. He's a brilliant guy and he's very proud of his old man and he's making sure that you remain a performer. Can I ask you, Tom, you're going to go on stage tonight and I guarantee you're going to bring the house down. You're going to have people crying with laughter. You're going to fill their hearts with memories. There's going to be a bit of music, right? What are your emotions when you're on stage and you get that big laugh and you entertain people? How does it make you feel?
2: Oh, it just puts me on another world. I mean, it really does, to think that, I've lost my pal and the audience has still welcomed me to talk about the legendary things that I mean, and most things that I talk about, of course, the audience don't know about, because it was years back when all this sort of stuff was going on. So of course they don't know. And I mean, it's just lovely. I've built up a wonderful story with clips on a screen on stage, showing stuff that me and Bob did and everything like that. And it's such a warm-hearted show. People go out, and I mean, and I've got a new CD out now. I've just got a CD. I've done a CD, so and my book's out. So yeah, so I'm selling them as well at the places where I work.
1: Well, that's exciting because I know the book is called This Is Me, which won rave reviews. What's on the CD?
2: CD is there's six. There's either six or eight songs. I think there's six on it, and I decided I'd do those six. And when I went into the recording studio, the lad said, "Look, Tom, we've got these songs to do, so I've put down 2 days to do them." I said, "Oh, okay." I did them in 2 hours. He said, "I can't believe it." He said, "You've done these songs in 2 hours." He said, I programmed it for 2 days."
1: Yeah, well, it's because you're a pro of the old school. Tommy, not only are you a comic genius, but you're still a handsome devil. Can I just add that?
2: Thank you very much.
1: You really are. You were always very suave in that double act, and you've still got it. And that audience tonight are so lucky to have you. So you've got to get that book, right? This Is Me, Tommy Cannon. Get the CD and enjoy the show. The first of many. And I can't wait for the movie, which I'm not going to repeat the name of, Tommy, but
2: No,
1: it's gonna break the box office, that movie, let me tell you.
2: Oh, and Mark, I've also got a documentary on the way as well.
1: Listen, we all need to see that because it's time to place Cannonball in showbiz and entertainment history so they are never forgotten. Tommy, you're
2: Thank
1: my
2: you.
1: hero, an honor to have you on the
2: Well,
1: show. Good luck tonight. Break a leg, big man.
2: rock on, Mark.
1: There you go. We are not. How do you follow that? You can't. This is Talk.
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9: At Harrietsham in Kent, the A20 on Ashford Road still closed in both directions after a serious accident. In Bedfordshire at Great Barford, Black Cat roundabout eastbound on the A1 is closed until the early hours of Monday morning. Mount Sorrel in Leicestershire, the westbound A6 is closed, delays there following an accident. And at Page Moss in Merseyside, the A57 on East Prescott Road still closed both ways due to accident investigation work. I'm Gary Kane.
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11: Argument, attitude, opinion. 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
1: 9:50 Talk Breakfast, and I've got to say that I've really enjoyed Virgin Breakfast this week, because in for Chris Evans has been our good friend Steve Denyer. Steve, have you had fun?
12: Oh, it's been amazing. It's been amazing. It's been great to see you in the corridor.
1: And do
12: as well.
1: You get all of the Chris Evans treatment? Do you get the chauffeur-driven limousine?
12: Oh, God, yeah, absolutely. He turns up even earlier for me. The makeup, the guests. We've got Davina McCall coming in Monday. Actually, we've got Andrew Ridgeley from Wham. Because there's a great new documentary about when Wham went to China. They were the first kind of Western band to go to China. So he's going to come in and tell me about that. I think it's on Wednesday or Thursday. So another week in for Chris. If you can listen in, 6:30 to 10.
1: It'll be great. So you get the chauffeur-driven limousine, which I believe is Bentley.
12: Yeah.
1: You get the dancing girls. What about the fans, you know, the groupies and all of that? There's a bit of that
12: I have to, like, literally kind of, you know, part them out of the way. They have to make space for me as I enter into the news building. It's all go, Mark. I love it.
1: Listen, I'm very, very looking forward to another week of Virgin Breakfast. And we, of course, have got a very important celebration.
12: This is a special one. I'm determined.
1: Wednesday was a special day.
12: It was. I had a significant birthday. We'll get to it in a moment. I want to start. By the way, have a guess. See if you can guess this year by some of the clues I've got for you. History was made in this year. Let me take you back to January of this year when flights changed forever. Look at this.
13: Quite a crowd ready to watch Concorde move out away from the terminal building there. The pilot on this inaugural flight to the United States of America was Captain Calvert, and he was actually the co-pilot on the world's first supersonic scheduled service to Bahrain, which was the inaugural flight for Concorde last January. It's quite a large plane, 62 metres long, but rather a narrow wingspan, I thought, 26 metres only.
14: And here we are, we're coming down for the takeoff now.
1: Well, look, that's wonderful footage of the Concorde, which was a collaboration between the French and the British, is that
12: yes,
1: right?
12: Yes, that's right. So the first two flights, we had a BA flight and an Air France flight. The BA one went to Bahrain, and the Paris one, the French one went to, I think, Rio. And then later on in the year, the legendary London to New York flight started. And do you remember there was that thing that you could leave here and arrive there before you left here?
1: Amazing
12: because
1: of the time zones. What was it, about 5 hours or something?
12: 3 hours.
1: Three?
12: Just over three hours.
1: London to New York in 3 hours.
12: 3 hours. Now, first flight cost £672. That was back in this year. That's the equivalent of about, I'd say, several hundred thousand pounds. Several thousand pounds.
1: It's an amazing thing, and I'm amazed that it is no longer active as a service, and it's not been replaced.
12: No, never. I mean, there's rumours about flights being, you know, and aeroplanes being tested at the moment. I think it was two things. It was 9/11, and it was the fact that we had that crash as well, the Concorde crash in Paris, and things just changed within, kind of within 2 years, actually, between, you know, 9/11 happening in 2003, it just stopped.
1: But it's so rare for the human story that you would make progress like that, London, New York in 3 hours, and then actually go backwards and lose that option.
12: Yeah. It's a bit like us visiting the moon, isn't it? You know, or, you know, that kind of thing. It happened, and then nothing has ever been able to kind of get close to that achievement.
1: No, that first Concorde flight, they were quite brave, those passengers, don't you think?
12: Absolutely. But what a thing
1: it's
12: to say.
1: New technology.
12: Did you ever travel on Concorde?
1: No, I didn't. I'll tell you who did, though.
12: Who?
1: Phil Collins.
12: Yes. Why?
1: Live Aid.
12: Yes.
1: Because he managed to be in a couple of time zones that he performed at Live Aid in London.
12: Yep.
1: Then flies to Philadelphia, yep. I think.
12: Amazing,
1: for the
12: isn't
1: same
12: it?
1: Show.
12: And managed to do it within the same show. Incredible stuff. The other really, really famous thing about this particular year is a certain heat wave that has sprung up and has been in our headlines this year. I still haven't given away the year because people are comparing this year with that year. Anyway, take a look at this.
8: Heath and forest fires suddenly became almost commonplace in August. From the New Forest to the Wiltshire Downs, from the farms of Gloucestershire to the Quantock Hills, the story was the same. The level of the lake has risen by a miserable 3 inches, and all over the West Country the story is the same, with reservoirs two-thirds empty. Water for a cup of tea, to flush the loo, or to wash the baby's nappies. It all had to come from a tap in the street.
15: I'm not one for the heat at all, I'm afraid. I find the coolest place in the house and stay there.
1: Oh, here we are. I nearly did it. This is so hard. Because actually the year, it's literally...
12: It's ingrained, isn't it?
1: It's how you quote that hot year.
12: Yes. The interesting thing, so what they had in this year is 15 consecutive days of temperatures above 32 degrees. Mm. Now, we haven't had that yet, but we've had... It's kind of been a broken picture. However, we've got over 37 degrees this year. Yikes. But there's still space. You know, within the next 7 days, it's going to go back up to 37 degrees. We might. I think collectively, if you put together all the heat wave days, we've got a hotter year this year than this particular year we're talking about.
1: So exciting.
12: So watch out for it. Massive movie of the year was a real surprise. Sylvester Stallone writes the movie Rocky, okay? So he writes it within 3 days after watching Muhammad Ali. He wants to be in it. All the movie studios are going, like, we don't want you in it. However, we will buy it. But he said, no, I want to be in it. So he got his own way, and it's a really cheap movie. It took 3 days to write. Let's have a look at the trailer.
16: I'll break both your arms so they don't work for you.
17: He's every man who ever settled for something less.
16: I ain't had no pride, I ain't had enough.
18: I wanna get that.
19: Terrific. I mean, you could be a heartbreak. You'll walk down the street breaking hearts the way you're looking. Very sharp.
17: He's the man who never had a chance until now. Rocky.
1: I mean, incredible movie, created a franchise,
12: yep.
1: Done on a shoestring. I believe that when they filmed it, they didn't ask permission from the authorities where they were filming. They just got the camera
12: out. That's it, they just did it. And that's why it was almost made on a shoestring. $1 million, if that, and it made $200 million worldwide. And it beat Robert De Niro in, you know, the Taxi movie. Incredible. It won all the awards as well. And it started Sylvester Stallone's massive movie career. There were more Rocky movies. He became a household name. Huge in this year. Also the year that punk properly started. Now, I'm looking at you. You were a Sex Pistols fan.
1: Of course I am. More pistol than sex.
12: Yes, that's what I was going to say. There's some great footage, actually, of the very first Sex Pistols gig. It was in February this year. The late, great Derek Jarman took it. It was in London. And they, obviously, they had a meteoric rise. If you're watching us on TV at the moment, you see the grainy footage. All of a sudden, Anarchy in the UK was released. Do you remember that controversy when they went on the show? It was on ITV. It was a Bill Grundy, wasn't it?
1: Yes.
12: And
1: right.
12: They were the first kind of, you know, punk stars on TV to be swearing. They shocked the nation. Richard Branson couldn't believe his luck when he signed them, and they became huge. It was all against anti-establishment, wasn't it, behaviour?
1: It was, and it made the easy listening artists like Sinatra very dated all of a sudden.
12: All of a sudden, there was a new movement. People often say it's a bit like, you know, the Britpop thing in the 90s, when suddenly you had these new bands that could play proper music, and there was the attitude and the swagger. It was also the year, okay, here we go, I was born, I turned 50 on Wednesday. Do you want to see some baby pictures?
1: Let's
12: of
1: have
12: you watching
1: some
12: talk?
1: Baby pictures of Steve Denyer.
12: We'll flash them all up.
1: You were a handsome devil.
12: Well, this is me in an incubator, because apparently I was a diva when I was born. No one was allowed to get even near me. And there I am with mum and dad.
1: You lovely parents. You were a cutie parent. Then and a cutie now in the pram.
12: Look at that.
1: Crawling around like a little rascal that you still are. A born broadcaster, by the way. When did you first get a hold of a microphone?
12: Shortly after that video was taken.
1: That's actually a great... It's very rare to have videos from that
12: long ago. I don't know how they filmed that. They must have had a film crew on Brighton Beach. I'm not sure, but there we are.
1: Oh, listen, it was a glorious day. 50 years ago that the world welcomed Steve Denyer, who entertains and informs in equal measure. What year was it?
12: 1976, called The Heat Wave Concord. Really good year, though, isn't it? Apparently, number one on my birthday was Elton John, Kiki D, Don't Go Breaking My Heart, which is a quite decent one for a birthday number one, isn't it?
1: You're a decent one, too. The genius, Steve Denyer. Thanks to the team. Keep it talk. Alex is next.
11: Talk. News. 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Headlines.
20: From the Sky News Centre at 10. The French government's deployed the army and Spain's declared a national emergency as wildfires have led 200,000 people to evacuate across both countries. An official in Madrid is warning the fires beyond their capability to extinguish. In France, cars have been rushing to leave the suburbs of Bordeaux as a blaze rages towards the city. Our correspondent Sadia Chowdhury is in the southwest of France, where most people have been evacuated already.
21: We have seen some charred cars. We've seen towns completely deserted. Businesses are closed. Homes look completely shut up and driveways lying empty. A real sense that people left in quite a hurry. Some businesses still have their lights on.
20: Scotland's First Minister's held an emergency meeting as a wildfire rages in the Cairngorms. People are being urged to leave the village of Nethy Bridge as a precaution. Two people have been arrested on suspicion of violent disorder after a 17-year-old boy was stabbed to death in Luton. A murder investigation has been launched and police looking for witnesses. Four officers are in hospital with serious injuries after a police boat crashed into Westminster Bridge on the River Thames. The Met says the vessel had been responding to a report of someone in the water yesterday afternoon. Three people were hurled overboard. England's silver gymnastics medal at the Commonwealth Games has been overshadowed by a nasty fall. Max Whitlock's replacement, Gabriel Langton, came off the high bar in Glasgow and landed on his head. The competition was delayed while the 18-year-old received extensive treatment. He was then stretchered off in a neck brace. Here's his teammate, Luke Whitehouse.
22: From what we've heard, he's doing okay. So, yeah, fingers crossed for Gabe. I think, yeah, after something like that happens, you've just got to kind of put it out of your mind and reset, focus on the routine, skill by skill.
20: And a fourth heat wave is possible in parts of England and Wales this coming week. Forecasters think temperatures could reach 35 degrees Celsius in some areas. That's the latest.
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11: Small talk. Tough talk. Cross talk. Across the nation.
1: As I said yesterday, you might as well take it, build it into a bonfire and set fire to it.
11: This is Talk.
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24: Nobody wants to think they are nuts. 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
11: 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This is Talk. Plain common sense thinking. Alex Phillips at the weekend.
26: Hello, good morning and happy Saturday to you. I am so excited about this show. I don't know why, I just am. Mainly because Peter Barnes put on a suit. He's got the Trump memo right from the Oval Office that, you know, T-shirts and... naffery, won't you? They won't do in these parts anymore. Yeah. We've got Oval Office standards to uphold. So very nice to see that you have come suited and booted. With I love what it's like a grey-green.
27: Yes, it's like a very kind of mossy green, I think. It's but a very nice lady called Isabel, who messages me on X all the time, said that I was dressed smarter on another show and I should smarten up for you. So
26: I think everyone should smarten up for me. in general, when just I, when I wherever I go, I think people should make an effort.
27: That's, and yeah, look their I could see it. I could see it. Yeah.
26: Exactly.
27: It's just not really the weather for a shirt, suit, and tie. It's very warm, particularly on the tube.
26: Do you know what? I often think this, as a woman, you know, I've got two wardrobes, both of which look like they're in dire need of a sort. And I've only just moved out about a year ago. And that was like bin bags of clothes down the Chazza shops. But I've got one whole wardrobe, which is just presenting dresses. Like these sorts of things, one in every single colour. Mm. And that's kind of like my uniform. And it got me to thinking that for a lot of men out there who go into a world of bureaucracy and office work, they just wear school uniforms their whole life.
27: Oh, yes. It's also fun when you go, like, for a wedding or something. For people who don't wear a suit for work, they think that it's, like, all smart and everything. We just feel like we're going to the office. Like,
26: yeah.
27: Do you know what I mean?
26: Like, I'm going to get myself a tie.
27: Exactly.
26: But what's the decision-making process as a man? It's like, colour shirt, colour tie. That's it.
27: Yeah. So usually it's socks, or like a belt or something that you use to personalise.
26: Do you like a sort of ironic sock?
27: I do.
26: Do you? What have you got on?
27: What have I got on? To be fair, I've just got plain black ones on.
26: Can you not get the leg up in those tight jeans?
27: Not in these jeans. No, also, I'm over the age of 30. I cannot get my leg up that high.
26: Nothing should stop you from staying flexible.
27: No, it's because I'd want to spend the rest of the day at A&E. I haven't got that many hours in the day.
26: Oh, dear.
27: Yeah.
26: But there we are.
27: Yes.
26: It does always sort of surprise me.
27: Yeah, it's the one bit of sexism that always annoys me. People are like, women can't wear trousers. Sometimes I'd like to wear...
26: Women can't wear trousers.
27: Do you know, like, in school uniforms?
26: Are we still in, the Victorian era?
27: You know, we always get these schools, don't you, the way, it all kicks off.
26: I'm not a big fan.
27: And in summer, it's the other way round.
26: They did that in my school. They're, like, optional. You can, in sixth form, you can wear trousers if you want to. And I was one of those. I did adopt the trouser thing.
27: Yeah.
26: Because it felt,
27: rebellious.
26: Rebellious.
27: Yes, that doesn't surprise me.
26: Well, actually, I'm old fashioned these days. I'd be like, nope, gotta be a skirt. Yeah. Get out the tape measure on the knee.
27: We had a deputy headmistress who was like that.
26: The thing is, the minute we'd leave the school gates, we'd all roll up sort of tops of our skirts and walk down the street like this. People in builders, I was like, my God.
27: Yeah.
26: We were 14, we did not know what we were doing.
27: No, somebody should have said.
26: Someone should have said
27: something.
26: Well, they probably did.
27: Yeah.
26: And we just ignored them anyway.
27: Yeah,
26: because
27: that's so true.
26: That's what teenagers do.
27: Yeah, 100%.
26: Anyway, I'm going all over the place today. Let us do our housekeeping before we proceed, ladies and gentlemen. Here is the administration for the day. Here are the notes. If you'd like to call the show, the number is 03444991000. It is your normal network rate. So it doesn't cost you anything. It's the same amount as calling...
27: Water? I don't know, actually.
26: Water?
27: I don't know the water company. I'm like,
26: calling the water company.
27: I don't really ring anybody. People ring me.
26: I know, I never... No one does landlines anymore.
27: No, but apart from my parents.
26: Do you have a landline?
27: Oh, no. No. My parents do. I think they're the only people I know that has it.
26: No, I do. Yeah.
27: Yeah. And if they don't answer it, that's when I do get concerned, actually. Ooh. If they don't answer the mobile phone, I just presume they've lost it.
26: Yeah, if they don't answer the mobile phone, I'm assuming they're looking at it, still trying to figure out which button to press.
27: Yeah.
26: It still happens. Sometimes my mum will answer and straight away puts it on mute with her face somehow, and it takes about an hour for her to realise.
27: Video call to the ear.
26: Yeah, all of that business. Yeah, or sometimes it's the classic, is when you phone a parent on a mobile phone, and you get the, Johnny, how does this thing work? Hello, sweetheart.
27: Yes, definitely. Your father was trying to help.
26: Yeah, you get the sort of run-up.
27: Yeah.
26: Anyway, there we go. I digress. Yes. 03444991000 is also the number if you'd like to send us a WhatsApp or leave us some sort of audio. What would we like? We'd like poems, limericks, jingles. We love jingles. We always love a jingle. We've got a few. The Prince is our tech op today, so let's see what the Prince can put together in a mishmash of your creativity, a mosaic of musical magnificence. Or you can just leave a voice note or send a message. But come on, kick back, have some fun. Let's enjoy our Saturday. 8722 is a number if you'd like to send a text message. If you're going to do that, you have to write the word talk before you write your text. Housekeeping done.
27: Yes.
26: Now, first up, let us talk about... So I covered this story yesterday, and I had a viewpoint yesterday which I think has evolved today. This is the story that Axel Rudakabana, who really doesn't deserve or need an introduction, tragically, is being moved to Broadmoor. and which is a psychiatric facility as opposed to being in standard prison. And yesterday the news was that, you know, standard prisoner costs £90,000 a year to house a patient in Broadmoor, about £250,000. And so I've done, there's this brilliant writer who's a psychiatric nurse, psychiatrist. Right. Just a psychiatrist. That's what I'm looking for. Works at Broadmoor. Mm. And has written this brilliant book called The Devil You Know. All of it's a case-by-case study of,
27: oh, wow,
26: you know, how do people end up in this situation, the sort of people she treated, the crimes they commit. It's amazing, this book. It is amazing. I've actually given it away to someone. I keep buying people copies and saying, read this. And under no circumstances, reading her reports from inside Broadmoor, do I think that sounds like a walk in the park?
27: Yeah.
26: It's more like, you know, padded rooms and feces on the wall.
27: I have to admit, I agree with you on this. I've heard a lot of the commentary of people thinking it's some kind of holiday resort.
26: Yeah, right. So here we go. But exclusive in The Sun, which of course is our sister paper, is suggesting actually that he's gamed the system to end up at Broadmoor, because now he will be living in a university hall style room, be free to spend his days reading, watching films and TV, writing to friends and relatives, state-of-the-art gym, on-site cafe and shop, hairdresser, dentist. He'll be monitored around the clock, escorted around the 60-acre site by guards. They will implement security measures to keep him safe from dangerous patients, such as, you know, the Stockwell Strangler, cannibals. He'll not have to work like prison inmates do, but be expected to undergo intensive therapy and rehab with psychologists and mental health professionals. So I understand, I very much understand the anger from the families of those wee girls. I do. And what the Telegraph has been revealing is actually Rita Cabana has quite a long history of trying to control and manipulate medical professionals. That the Southport inquiry into that horrific incident found numerous examples of manipulative...
27: That is not a fun read. I've read it.
26: Have you read it?
27: Yeah, it is not a fun read.
26: Talk to me about this then. Talk to me about what we're dealing with here. Because this, the decision for him to be moved from prison to prison hospital to Broadmoor would have been taken, no doubt, by psychiatrists. Yeah. And will be based upon need. And I have no doubt, and look, I'm not making excuses. I know there's way too often the horrible excuse used, oh, it's because he had a mental illness. Mm. By and large, a lot of people who decide to go out and, you know, target someone with a terror attack or drive 300 miles to biff someone over the head with a claw hammer or something like that, probably a short of a, you know, sandwich short of a picnic.
27: Exactly.
26: If I'm honest.
27: Yeah.
26: It doesn't justify or excuse or condone their vile, evil crimes. And it doesn't mean I don't think sentences should be any shorter. But it does expose that the average human being doesn't go online, download an Al-Qaeda manual and wants to go and...
27: Yes.
26: Commit atrocities. Mm. I don't know. So let's look at some of this. So Adrian Fulford, chairman of the inquiry, said it was clear Rita Cabana had attempted to dictate treatment. He wanted to share symptoms in order to secure particular medication. He was demanding, argumentative. He said one of the defining hallmarks of his personality, where he was deeply manipulative and routinely untruthful. A teacher said he was the most complex child I have ever taught. I mean, that's just, he's evil. He is actually evil. Mm. But I don't know how to respond to this story, because I think that, that when you have someone who is evil, that disturbed, that they are a monster, they do need to be shoved in a padded cell, frankly, with psychiatrists.
27: Because the reality is a normal prison couldn't handle him. Right. He would be a threat and a danger in a normal prison. Broadmoor is a specialised facility. It's called a hospital. It is not a hospital. You know, the reality of this guy getting better, not possible. This guy's just basically become a lab rat. That's what he's going to be studied for the rest of his life, to work out how he became how he is. That's the bait. I think the bit I'm taking from it is he's not getting a cushy life. He's going to have his life... Basically, he's under a microscope. He's going to have people in lab coats following him around, watching everything that he does to learn how somebody becomes like that.
0: We had Vanessa Fraker on yesterday, who is a former prison governor and justice advisor to reform. And she said to me, Broadmoor isn't some sort of, you know, the Priory. It isn't. And so this isn't going to be a case of singing Kumbaya and playing on Nintendo. And ironically, though, given that she is the advisor to reform and therefore Nigel Farage, it's interesting to note that he, however, has written in The Sun saying the Southport killer is a monster who played the system and not a patient, and sees this as essentially him getting a softer sentence. So direct contrast to what his prisons and justice advisor said to me. So interesting.
27: I think this is the one where public rage may have to come second. The public see a monster and want a monster punished. I've listened to some of the commentary today from Mark earlier, where the people were on about the death penalty. I will stand between anybody and the death penalty. I think it is horrific.
0: No, I don't agree with the death penalty.
27: I don't agree with it at all. We sit in this room and we talk about an establishment and people manipulating systems. Why do you want to give those people the right and ability to kill you?
0: It doesn't make any sense to me.
27: For me, the mental gymnastics to get there.
0: Right.
27: I mean, I'm not that flexible.
0: Nobody is allowed to take a life. It's in the Ten Commandments. It's
27: just that. And again, it's horrific for the parents that any of this has to be continually brought up. But this guy is a monster, but we have to study monsters to learn how to catch monsters.
0: Yes.
27: That's how I'm looking at it. We use this guy as a tool to make sure it doesn't happen again. I find it very concerning in the report, and it's in this article here, that one of the first kind of assessments that he did with Prevent was over the telephone. This is the bit that really irritates me, is the kind of the bureaucracy and how this all kind of worked was so lackadaisical, so lazy, so kind of, well, we've ticked the box, that'll do. That's how we got away with it.
0: We are seeing again and again and again in the news every day now examples of how this mad obsession with seeing everything through the prism of racism is costing lives. The fact that this creature, this thing, wasn't identified and prevented was because people were so worried because he was black. The fact that Henry Novak is dead is because the police were so worried because his assailant was a Sikh.
27: Yes.
0: The fact that there was mass bombing at Manchester Arena was because the security guards were so worried because the people that they suspected were Muslims with big old beards. After the break, we're going to be talking about the fact that Iran is smuggling terrorists into the country via small boats. The fact that all these do-gooder NGO charities, politicians are like, oh no, poor migrants, they're vulnerable, we've got to give them hotels and houses, nothing is good enough for these poor, beatified, little, harmed souls. And it's like, no, they are tenacious, young, industrious men who have cavorted with career criminals, international cartels, terrorist organisations, people traffickers, managed to get across an entire continent with money in their back pocket, don't give a flying about their relatives back at home, don't have people believe that for one second. The cult of anti-racism, lanyardism, is lethal.
27: Oh.
0: Lanyards kill. I've said this before, but lanyards kill. That is what I think our focus should be.
27: Yeah.
0: Not this whole, and now he's in Broadmoor, okay? I want to, I don't necessarily have much faith in the system, but I do have faith that that will have been a decision taken for very specific reasons, not because, oh, poor wee thing, let's help him out here. I don't think anyone is that suicidally empathetic.
27: No.
0: But it doesn't erase the truth that this blimmin' craziness.
27: Yeah.
0: There's a story in the paper today about some the youngest ever professor at Oxford University who claimed he grew up sort of unable to read and write until the age of 18. Then all of a sudden he's like run 600 miles in 6 days.
27: He's worked
0: for 300 charities. He's written all these books and theses. And people are like, you plagiarised that, son.
27: Yeah.
0: And he's like, this is racism.
27: Oh, the minute that, the automatic knee-jerk to racism tells you that they know what they're doing.
0: Exactly.
27: They know what they're doing. The one thing I will say, and I think it links to the migrant story as well, is the medicalisation of crime. the way we treat it as a public health problem and not as a punishment problem.
26: Right.
27: They believe that if you take people from them, from, you know, these terrible countries, bring them here, they will magically become better people.
26: They have the men in black pen as soon as they land in Dover.
27: As soon as you get on,
26: not a misogynist anymore.
27: Exactly.
26: Not a terrorist anymore.
27: Exactly. As though you could somehow, you get to Calais and you suddenly forget that you don't like gays. I mean, it's just laughable. It's laughable. But again, it is lethal. And we're seeing it on the streets. It's why the Ruda Cabana situation is this kind of, well, everybody's very angry about the mental health card. It definitely is in this situation. But again, it's that kind of, well, it's not his fault.
26: But we've had
27: that
26: this
27: narrative is starting to grow, and I don't like that.
26: We've had this fetishization of mental illness as well.
27: Yes.
26: You know, we've got all these young kids who can't be bothered going to work, sitting under their slankets, doing whatever kids do on their phones these days, probably watching hardcore pornography and, you know, Love Island,
27: that's
26: I don't know.
27: Because it's not their fault.
26: And it's, well, I can't go to work because I've got some sort of acronym.
27: Yes.
26: You know, no, you don't have ADHD or OCD or PTSD. You've got a severe case of being LIAR. And we've fetishized, there are people out there with genuine health problems, with physical disabilities. Let me just make very clear, a skin colour's not a disability, being a bit depressed is not a disability, you know, your sexuality is not a disability, having a fetish that you want to put on a little girl's tutu and go into women's changing rooms is definitely not a disability. Can we get real? Because the stupid thing is, we're all being made to play a part in this stupid psychodrama where we know full well when Terence turns around and goes, I'm called Teresa now, and has a big old beard and shoves some, you know, balloons down the front of his cardigan and wants to go down the changing rooms, that Terence is just a creep.
27: Yes.
26: And yet we play along.
27: Because it's the fear. It's the fear that we will end up in more trouble than the person doing the bad thing. That's the reality.
26: Look at
27: the head teacher who tried her best to, you know, bring Axel Ruda Cabana to the authorities to say this guy is a problem. She was a highly respected professional. She was terrified of being vilified in the press and her profession, losing a career, her mortgage, kids, all the rest of it. That cannot happen because three little girls are dead because of it.
26: Yeah.
27: In a very horrific way.
26: The body count's stacking up. That is what, and I'm being very serious about this. We are seeing every day now how this is having a real-world implication.
27: And we all see it. And we all know it.
26: And do you know what else? We're not allowed to say what it is, which is anti-white racism for the most part. No. We even aren't allowed to use the word racism, are we? We've got to use two-tier.
27: Yes.
26: As if it's so nice and gentle. Oh, well, it's just a little bit of old two-tierism there. Makes it sound very polite. Yeah. It makes it sound like, you know, you're in the first division, but don't worry, one day you might be in the Premier League. Mm. No, it is discrimination, brainwashing, cultification, mental illness on a blimmin' stick that is having a corrosive, cancerous, rotting effect across the whole of society.
27: Yeah. It's the be kind or else. That's the bit that we always miss. Or else. We will make it hurt. And unfortunately, these people have a lot of power.
26: Mm-hmm.
27: They have a lot of power in our society. But we all know that this isn't right. But we're, as a society, as a people, we're paralysed by those in charge.
26: And do you know what I call that? Left-wing tyranny.
27: Yep.
26: All right, my lovelies. There we go. We've got to enjoy
27: Happy
26: our day
27: Saturday.
26: Today. We said, like, come on, woohoo!
27: In a way, that was quite cathartic.
26: Fun's out. But there you go. Your thoughts, please, ladies and gentlemen, because I'm sure a lot of you have been wound up nice and properly by that one. So let it all out. Sharing some communal catharsis. This is your mental health check-in. Come to your free therapy. Barnsley and I got your back. 03444991000. You can send us a WhatsApp. Leave us a voice note on WhatsApp on that number, 8722. If you'd like to send a text message, write the word talk before your text. If you just want to vent on the phone, good old-fashioned landline.
27: It's very cathartic, I have to admit.
26: I know. Just call us the Samaritans, baby. You can also phone 03444991000. All right, back in a moment.
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3: 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Because whatever the weather, with a Costa iced coffee made with heart in hand, the summer moments we love last. 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
5: At Harriersham in Kent, the A20 on Ashford Road still closed in both directions this morning after a serious accident. Tintwistle in Derbyshire, the A628 on Woodhead Pass closed both ways. That's due to a serious fire. At Page Moss in Merseyside, the A57 on East Prescott Road closed both ways. That's due to accident investigation work between Princess Drive and Dovecot Avenue. It's been ongoing since the early hours of yesterday morning. And that's the latest. I'm Gary King.
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2: See it. Hear it. Talk it. Your national disputation verification station. The home of common sense. This is Talk.
26: Honestly, look at this.
1: Oh, my Lord.
26: I was trying to get my lipstick out of my handbag and it's all... My lamp...
27: There you
26: it's
27: go.
26: Like Revenge of the Lanyards.
27: See, they always get you in the end.
26: I hate lanyards. I refuse to wear lanyards. I hate them, out of principle. I actually think I might start my own range of merch saying lanyards kill.
27: It's a good phrase. It's a good phrase. I'm not going to lie.
26: Yeah.
27: But, yeah, I have to admit, I'm crossing the road.
26: I've noticed since I've been talking about lanyardism and lanyards, I've noticed a few other people in the right-wing ecosystem.
27: I've noticed lanyardism.
26: I've now started to say lanyardism. And I'm like, all right, want to give it back. Credit, trademark.
27: Burn and Bounce, that was you?
26: Burn and Bounce. Well, that was... Everyone was going to come up with that. I mean, you can't go like, oh, Burn and Bounce, I've said it, and no one else is going to do
27: that. Yeah, my favourite one for him at the moment is Andy Burden.
26: Andy Burden.
27: I thought that was very clever. Oh. I saw that. I think it was Robert Jenrick, actually.
26: Robert Jenrick, again.
27: Yeah. Yeah. I was saying this to Kelvin McKenzie one time. I was like, when you go into politics, be careful what your surname is. If you have a surname that...

0: Atlantic rollers coming in, surrounded by acres of pine forest, chef's kiss oysters. Mm. I think David Niven had like an island down there or something.
1: That sounds very David.
0: And it's got this massive, beautiful, I think it's the biggest sand dune in all of Europe, called Arcachon.
1: That's niche. But it's brilliant.
0: Got the facts.
1: Yes.
0: Yeah, anyway, you can't go there because it's all on fire.
1: Which
0: is dreadfully sad, actually. It is horrible. And so if you are someone who has been caught up in the chaos, it'd be really interesting to hear from you. We'll stick the numbers on the screen. We're getting more and more. Well, I say getting more and more used to this.
1: Yeah.
0: It is becoming, you know, something that happens on a regular basis.
1: Yeah. Do we know why this one started? Is there like?
0: I was about to get onto that because I remember about 4 years ago where there were these mass wildfires in Greece, and they were being set deliberately.
1: Yes, I remember.
0: A number
1: this.
0: Of them were deliberately set.
1: Yeah, because everyone was saying it was climate change, and then it turned out it was like four kids or something like that, if I remember correctly.
0: Mm. Yeah. Well, these ones are believed to be accidental.
1: Yeah. They spread from Spain, haven't they? Because the Spanish government declared them unmanageable, which I thought was not a good thing you should be hearing when it comes to firing your own government.
0: But also, that Spain, I mean, look, sometimes we go, our infrastructure's rubbish. Spain had the mass blackouts because their solar panels didn't work. They either over-surged and took out a grid or had a Chinese kill switch. Yeah. I've heard both.
1: Yes.
0: And I've heard very credible people.
1: And then I heard Ed Miliband say that we should copy the model.
0: Then we found out that, you know, do you remember when there was the mass flooding in Valencia?
1: Yes.
0: Because the EU went, oh, do you know what? Because of otters and stuff, we've got to get rid of all the dams. And then the whole blimmin' place floods. And they're like, nope. Nothing to see here. Nothing to do with us. I'm like, you do realise if you get rid of all of the things put in place to prevent water coursing down a mountainside and flooding the valleys, well, you might flood the place.
1: Yeah.
0: So sometimes when you look at this stuff, it's because of mad policy. And I've often wondered...
1: Often done by people who don't live there.
0: Yeah, exactly.
1: That's the big one. Like, this will be a decision made in Brussels by a person who lives in a 6 foot, you know, 6x6 cardboard box,
0: having
1: no
0: idea.
1: Yes, who has no idea, couldn't point to the place on a map before they started lecturing everybody about it.
0: Yeah.
1: Yeah.
0: No, it's this Lanyard Brigade. And the Lanyard Brigade, by and large, are behind this next story as well. Yesterday, you know what? Sometimes I wish I could press a magic time portal button and go back into yesterday's show because I literally, let's do the rewind noise.
1: I'm literally dead. I like the waves. Yeah. Do you like we on an old TV wig? That one.
0: Yeah, I quite like that. It's like Scooby Doo, like.
1: Yeah.
0: Okay. So, yesterday, the words came out of my mouth. And, of course, the IRGC have been using the illegal immigration routes to get all of their, you know, activists and terrorists into the UK. And I've been writing articles on this for 2 years. 2 years. And it's not like it's plucked out of nowhere. Number one, it's blimmin' obvious. You want to get a terrorist into the UK, you're not going to stick them on EasyJet, are you? You know, with a passport.
1: Well, to be honest, you probably could.
0: I'd probably get away with that as well. But we are now reading here that Iran has been caught sending suspected covert operatives across the English Channel into the UK. Individuals with links to Tehran's intelligence agencies are understood to have been intercepted by UK authorities while attempting to enter Britain on small boats. I remember when Robin Simcox, who is supposedly the czar on extreme... Well, he is, not supposedly, he is the counter-extremist or counter-terrorism czar, very clever man, he used to work at the Henry Jackson Society, said a long time ago, well, terrorist organisations profit from these illegal routes. They don't have to sell opium anymore. No. Guess what? Afghan don't need poppy fields. Taliban have got, you know, a sort of parallel passport system.
1: Yeah,
0: they've got people trafficking
1: they've
0: now.
1: They've also got your wallet. In terms of they've got the nation's wallet.
0: Yes.
1: Yeah, it's ridiculous. Again.
0: So terrorist agencies are being funded by this. They're without doubt using this.
1: Mm-hmm.
0: And even Wagner mercenaries in Russia, from Russia, who are down in Africa, creating coups. And actually, you know, they're mercenaries. They make money out of running these routes. This should have been enough. The security threat alone should have been enough to say on day one, of a blimmin' dinghy crossing that 12 mile of water, this is not going to happen because we don't know who you are. You can't just come into a country illegally, throw your passport in the sea and claim you're Mohammed from Syria from some special Druze tribe or something that needs our sort of international protection. No. because the risk to our population and our national security is too high. A

0: country knows that its first obligation is the defence of the realm, whether that be through frontier security, border security, legal security, the lot of it.
1: Yeah.
0: And this is, not only is this obvious, I'm going to paint a very dark picture for you. All right? I know, happy Saturday. Sit down for this one. So I was speaking to a friend of mine who's connected to some very, very senior foreign intelligence agencies who have apparently said to the UK government for a while now, you do realise you've got over 500 jihadi trainers who have come into your country. And similarly, I was having a conversation with, again, people connected to intelligence and security a couple of weeks ago at Old CPAC, when we didn't get on the boat.
1: Ironically, everybody else did. they call it a dinghy, don't they?
0: and I was told then that we are increasingly having these summer camps, Islamic summer camps up and down the country, where you get to go and learn how to do parkour, you know, jumping in and out of buildings and, you know, and paintball. And he's like, they're not summer camps. They are teaching young men of a particular faith to learn how to become terrorists. And this is happening up and down Britain. And without doubt, there is already a standing army of Islamists in the UK, and they wait. Oh, they infiltrate, and they wait. There is a brilliant expert in terrorism in the Pentagon in America, called Sarah Adams, who has been warning the West for ages that she knows the Taliban better than anyone. That's been her, you know, bete noire for her entire career. And she said, first of all, bin Laden's son didn't die. He's back, he's running the show. The Taliban's got more money than ever before. There's talk of Iran actually filling the Taliban's coffers. Never before did those two shake hands and cooperate. Different kind of Islam or something, but no, you know, enemy's enemy is your friend. But she has warned that the plan is not a sort of big spectacle like a 9/11, but coordinated October the 7th style attacks in every town and every city in the West. We're talking, when we saw that footage after the Southport riots, of young men coming out of mosques with weapons, when we're hearing they've got a security conference on, haven't they? The Muslim communities today, oh, well, we're under threat. We better train up and get ourselves armed. I'm not saying that that's what they're necessarily saying, but, you know, some of them are. I'm telling you right now, we have probably got a standing army of tens of thousands of Islamists lying in wait in every town, in every city. And when the call comes to take up arms, throw petrol bombs in public buildings, to block off roads, to shoot bullets through car windows, to run around town centres with machetes, slice people's throats and just create as much carnage and gore as possible, we're not going to be ready. And this is what's going on, ladies and gentlemen. I'm not exaggerating. This isn't fantasy. This isn't hyperbole. This is pragmatism. And it is utterly breathtaking that successive governments are failing to grab the nettle and just say, I don't care about the ECHR. I don't care about courts in Strasbourg. I don't care about NGOs. I don't care about anybody who wants to hold a blooming socialist workers placard and say refugees welcome. I don't care about the legacy of Angela blooming Merkel. What I care about is keeping this country safe, and this stops, and it stops now. And the fact that successive governments have not done this one day, there's going to be blood on their hands.
1: Yep.
0: Right, on that note, we're going to go to break. See you in a moment.
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0: Well, hello. Now, just before the break, I was, you know, well, just speaking some truths because I do that. That is why, you know, the audience tunes in, because they know they're not going to get BBC-style waffle from us. They're just going to get cold, hard facts, as uncomfortable as they may be. And I've said, again, for the past month, with the coronation of Andy Pandy, it is absolutely disgusting to me that that man has not even said the word immigration. And so far, we've had 500... since he's become Prime Minister, 500 potential terrorists, rapists, ne'er-do-wells, convicted criminals, fraudsters, at the very least, people who've just come over to exploit and game our system, come in the country. In fact, a mega dinghy came across the channel the other day with 165 migrants. You know that these mega dinghies are being especially commissioned in China.
1: Yes, they are. They're being
0: built for purpose now.
1: Again, we've known about this for donkey's years, since this began. Whether it be the usage of these migrant routes by bad actors, whether they be state ones or non-state actors. And we know that this is being done and helped to destabilise the UK in a fundamental way. Because whilst you're perfectly right, it's people coming across on the boats, you also have the problem of there are people in our institutions that aren't necessarily on our side. No. Particularly in civil society, they have infiltrated the charity sector, like I don't know what.
0: You're basically talking about Islamist organisations.
1: Yes, yeah. And they are there to push one agenda, and that is to destabilise us in a very profound way. Because once Britain goes, the West collapses around it.
0: But this is the other madness of the cohort of, you know, lefty-lovey so-called human rights lawyers who seem to dictate to government, particularly in the Labour Party, and the adoration of things like the ECHR. Oh, it sounds nice, doesn't it? The Convention on Human Rights. And everything being done at EU level, which Burnham is as well, on steroids. The difficulty is you can't do this stuff at continental level, but we're being forced to. We're being told we can't send boats back to France because we've got no returns agreement with the EU because of Brexit. How about we just send them back and then say, what are you going to do? Huh? What are you going to do? And I tell you for why we can't work with anyone from Europe on this until we get changes of government. But a good example of this is these mega dinghies that are being purpose-built in China, and then they cross all the borders, don't they? You know, they're shipped across open borders, good old Schengen Acquis, we love to hear it. Then they usually land up in big warehouses in Germany. Oh, why Germany, you may ask? Because my understanding is it's part of the German constitution, ever since they were a fascist state, that they're not allowed to do surveillance, proper surveillance. And so that's why, and you know, I'm afraid these big international terrorist and people trafficking organisations are quite sophisticated and clever. They know these loopholes. So they know full well, stick a load of these massive, you know, vessels in some warehouses on an industrial estate in Germany, and the police cannot sit there monitoring it and waiting for those things to come out or see where they're being shipped. So they get away with it. So how are we then expected to say, well, we're going to problem solve and share this burden with the rest of the continent when we can't turn around to Germany and say, get some eyes on that blimmin' warehouse?
1: Yeah, 100%.
0: You can't. You've just got to stand for yourself as a nation and look after your own people.
1: You work together where you can, but you should also work alone.
0: Yes.
1: That's the thing. You work together as a team when you can, and then at the same time, you're still a capable agent of, you know, you've still got agency. Do something yourself. We don't defend our borders because we don't believe in them. But the leaders don't.
0: And how laughable, right, that we were told they were going to smash the gangs and that, oh, well, we can't do anything about turning the boats around because maritime rules, ECHR, human rights, whatever it may be. I was like, the Attorney General and the Prime Minister were both the very top of the tree when it comes to human rights lawyers, coming from barristers' chambers with offices in Brussels, in Geneva, in New York, and in London, the four capitals, basically, where all this legislation, these treaties are churned out and seem to bind people's wrists. If two people could have actually done something about repealing that legislation, about lobbying the ECHR, about actually disapplying its application in domestic standards, statute, if there were two people with the CVs to be able to do that, they have just been in government. And did they try? Did they hell?
1: Yeah, it's lack of political will. They didn't want to. It's not that they couldn't, they just fundamentally didn't want to because they don't believe that, realistically, what they did was the wrong thing. That's why this thing is always going to continue. The migrant crisis will continue purely because the people who have helped, you know, make it a such a national issue will never accept the blood that is on their hands. Mm. That's the thing. They don't want to look at their own reflection in the mirror. They don't want to see the mess they made. They don't turn around and actually look at the country and say, we did this.
0: But also, their throne of bones as the kings of lanyardism is built upon exploiting this brainwashing, left-wing, culturally Marxist rot. The woke mind virus that they have used tyrannically to suppress everybody else while they make millions of pounds, while they get to the top of the tree by tugging their forelocks, doing the critical race theory course, silencing all opposition, condemning people into ostracization for not saying the right thing, doing the right thing. They are the ones who've profited and become the privileged elite tier in this country directly through this stuff. Mm. And if they were to give it up, they'd be no better than your average dog walker. And that is the truth of it. That's why they're tied to it. That's why they love it, because it puts noughts at the back of the first number of their bank account, and they love it. They live in their ivory towers, condemning the rest of us as gammon, as racist, as xenophobes, as ignorami, when they are essentially brainwashing tyrants who are using this sick, sick doctrine basically to get ahead. And they don't care about the consequences. They will sit on their throne of bones and watch the UK crumble. They will pretend they don't see it. And anyone who tries to call it out have to be silenced and censored, because they've got everything to lose when this stuff ends.
1: I think that's the key point, is that they have so much skin in the game that they can't afford for it to be not like this anymore. That's why they turn on us. That's why they really, really want to silence anybody from actually having an opinion that isn't a regulated one.
0: I saw it when I was over in the European Parliament in Brussels. Yeah. Like, you know, when I was an MEP for however long it was, can't remember now,
1: 15 minutes.
0: 15 minutes. It's ridiculous. You know, you've got a chauffeur-driven car every day.
1: Yeah.
0: You get more money thrown at you than you know what to do with, without any need for receipts, with a ridiculously low taxation rate. You have a red carpet when you go into the Parliament. They literally go like, you know, bonjour, madame, député, and you walk along the red carpet for your special exit. You've got a special bar that sells champagne just for the MEPs. You've got, it is like being treated like Madonna. And that is why all the blimmin' Lib Dems were wailing, caterwauling, acting like, you know, completely unhinged banshees, because they knew they were going to have to go back and work at the local library, not be on six-figure, untaxed salaries being driven around by a man called Ugo in a special hat.
1: And ones that weren't inspected either. Nobody bothered to look at their accounts. Now, they have to start playing by rules, and they don't like that.
0: No. We got a call.
1: Oh, excellent.
0: All right. Apparently, Ian wants to debate me.
1: Oh, here we go.
0: All right. Ding, ding. Hey, Ian, how are you doing?
7: Good morning, Alex.
0: Good morning.
7: I just wanted to point out something on your previous diatribe about Islamism.
0: Right.
7: Now, in the 80s, Reagan, Thatcher, Carter created it by destabilising Afghanistan when the Soviets tried to stabilise it with the aid of Pakistan and the ISI. It was the CIA who created the Taliban and bin Laden. They funded him, they trained him, they armed him. And he was even man on of the year on the front of Time magazine. They destroyed Iraq, Syria and Libya, all secular Arab states that had these people in prison before it was bombed back to the Stone Age. And now these people are... No, let me finish, Alex. You talk for a long time, right?
0: I don't say anything, Ian! I literally didn't make a noise! No words came out of my mouth!
7: Sorry, on behalf of Israel, and we're armed as jihadi state of Saudi Arabia, because that's where jihadism comes from, Saudi Arabia. Now, back in the 80s, when I put this out, I was called a communist, a Marxist, a traitor, but I was right. And even my friends, who are originally from Poland, who are apparently anti-communist, Sir Anthony, Ian, you're 100% right. 100% right.
0: I mean, listen.
7: And now the whole world is destabilised. Because we destabilise the Middle East on behalf of Israel, right. And the jihadis hate us
0: Okay.
7: And that's the reason for it.
0: So, Ian, you make some extremely important points there. First of all, I totally agree that when it came to the Iran-Iraq war, that we were backing one particular side. We have known in that we've been known in the past to actually arm the Mujahideen and actually join forces with entities that turn out to be evil because we think that they're going to help beat another evil entity. And so our intervention sometimes when it comes to what's been going on in domestic policies and, you know, the rise of certain sects and tribes and cults in other countries has paid off in a very bad way. So in that regard, you are absolutely right. In terms of, we didn't invent jihadism. Mm. Wahhabism is the particular strict sect of Islam that came out of the Arabian desert, out of Saudi Arabia, which essentially has been flushed out of Saudi Arabia right now by MBS. So we didn't invent it, and there's a big debate about how that is being propagated and proliferated now. The problem we have now, Ian, is we can look back and go, well, we shouldn't have equipped these people. We shouldn't have backed that side over that side. We shouldn't have supported, you know, given weapons here to beat Assad because they ended up in the hands of ISIS. It's the same that, you know, we got rid of Gaddafi, and it turns out Gaddafi was a very useful plug in the top of the bottle of Libya where most of the migratory flows now come from. Because you've got warlords running that country instead. So a lot of our intervention has totally backfired, and I fully agree with that. What we've got now, though, is a lack of domestic intervention. We've actually got a hands-off policy. We've actually got a situation where, and we're going to be speaking to the brilliant veteran journalist Sue Reed later, we had this farcical story where there was apparently a far-right terror plot against some jamboree, Islamic jamboree happening in Suffolk. When you look at who the organisation were, who are having this, you know, good old knees up and get together, they are proscribed in most Muslim countries as a threat, as a terrorist organisation. So what we now have is having gone into other countries and, you know, tried to, you know, play one side against the other and ended up putting weapons into the hands of wrong-uns. We now have a situation where we've got wrong-uns in this country who are being put up in HMOs and hotels and not being stopped from getting together and, I don't know, setting up jihadi training camps. So, you know, the whole thing, quite frankly, is a screaming dumpster fire. So, Ian, thank you. Your contribution, I think, indeed, was very excellent. Not much debate needed on that one. Although I don't like it when we start going down the route of all you know, fingers point back to Israel. I draw the line there because Israel is a country surrounded by evil enemies who wants to see it obliterated and strives every day just to exist.
1: Yeah. I always point out the fact that Israel points the guns out from its people and not at its own people. And when you're now having to... we're now having to explain to people that those people are the good guys, not the bad guys... This is where we're going wrong.
0: Yeah,
1: this,
0: because we've not intervened in domestic terrorism and all the propagation of this filth, this ideology that, as you rightfully said, is now being spread in, you know, everywhere.
1: It's also, it's infected the academy. It's in our universities. So therefore, it's indoctrinating the youth, and therefore they go into public life, politics, law, legal, for all this stuff, and that is how it perpetuates and continues and grows. It is literally out of the Khmer Rouge playbook. You go after the children. Once you capture a nation's children, you have that country for generations.
0: Yeah.
1: And there is very little you can do about it. Also, Islamism is not one single idea. There's lots of competing strands within it. Mm. So to argue that it's just one thing is just nonsense.
0: And it's not Wahhabism. Yeah, you've got Shia Islamism, you've got Sunni Islamism.
1: Like six or seven ones. Some actually competed elections. Others blow things up.
0: There you go. That was the word from Barnes. Yeah. We're going to be taking another break. And after that, let's get round to talking about Burnham and number 10 of the North.
1: Can we please stop doing the accents?
0: I can't do an accent like that. Can you just say it because you've got the accent?
1: Number 10 of the North.
0: No,
1: I say Norman. I have a Northern accent.
0: Don't say you don't have a Northern accent. That's just
1: I don't have a Wigan accent.
0: You
1: know, they all say la la. Number 10 at North.
0: Yeah. There we go. Yeah. That's what I wanted.
1: Yeah.
0: All right. There you go. We're discussing that after the break.
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14: In Kent, the eastbound M2 is partly blocked at the moment. Got long delays building after an accident between Junction 5 at Sittingbourne and Junction 6 at Faversham. M25 clockwise, two lanes closed and delays due to an accident just after Junction 29 at Romford. South Yorkshire, the A1M northbound is partly blocked. Delays there following an accident just after Junction 37 at Mar. Reduced service continues to run on East Midlands Railway because of a shortage of trains. I'm Gary King.
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2: Talk politics. Talk headlines. Talk money. Talk culture. Talk tech. Across the UK. This is Talk.
0: Hello, welcome. I'm so easily pleased.
1: You really are.
0: I just
1: are.
0: Got really excited. I was sitting here and I was sort of reading a few text messages. Someone had sent me a message about a story they want me to cover, and I was just like, you know, hold on. Boop.
1: Back in the room.
0: Yeah, and I looked over there, and I'm like a bit of a magpie. I like the colour pink because I'm just, you know, Barbie.
1: Yeah.
0: And I just suddenly went, ooh, I found a pink highlighter.
1: Yeah.
0: And I was very happy. I'm going to fiddle with this now.
1: There's a great clip on the internet of Gemma Collins, and she's walking into this room, and she goes, is that a trifle? Literally, just instantly distracted. Just distracted by this one thing. It's so, because that's actually just what happened. We're getting the countdown, 5. You go, oh, a highlighter.
0: Pink.
1: A pink highlighter.
0: Pink highlighter. I was like, hello.
1: So funny.
0: That is going in my handbag.
1: Yeah.
0: And now I'm going to use it to highlight things, and I'm going to love it. So let's do this. Number 10 North.
1: Number 10 at North.
0: Up North is officially open for business. And so far, shall we add up how much it costs us? This is why I need this highlighter. So security at the building has had to be massively increased. Of course it has. You've got to have the private jet taking the Prime Minister there. Apparently that's how he got there the other day. How much does it cost? I've got the highlighter out to highlight how much it costs. And it doesn't actually say in this article.
1: I don't think they've actually released the figure yet. They're probably still counting. But the one thing, the figure that is in this, is relocation packages for people who live in London to go up £20,000.
0: Well, for God's sakes. But this is the thing. I remember when the BBC thought they were being all smart by moving everything to Salford. And a lot of people who worked at the BBC was like, yeah, but my kids are at school in London. My partner's got a job in London. I own a house in London, so I live in London. I can't just suddenly uproot my life and go to a random Salford just because you think it's woke to go stick a blimmin' building there.
1: Yeah, you might get, like, junior staff being able to go. But again, if you've got a life here and a family here and commitments and responsibilities, you're not upping your life.
0: The BBC struggled for ages getting guests to go on that sofa because people are, I'm in London. You know, the sports stars, the Hollywood actress, the politician in London. Can you make it to BBC breakfast at 6 a.m. in Salford? Actually, no, as it happens, I cannot. And so, you know, it's a joke. And this is what number 10 of the North is. It's a joke. It's a joke because all the politicians are down there in the Palace of Westminster. You know, the ones that Burnham should go and speak to in Parliament as our new Prime Minister. Perhaps think about doing that before you go and sit under your slanket with your blimmin' knitting circle up in blimmin' Manchester. But the lobbyists are here, and we have a big problem already with lobbyists getting access to critical parts of the civil civil service. I remember when I was working with a consortium who just wanted, it's a consortium with Rolls-Royce for small modular reactors, which is the most important thing that we could have in this country. This was about 4 or 5 years ago. You couldn't get a meeting. You couldn't get a sensible politician to sit down with you. You know, just... So the idea that actually moving yourself out of London is making yourself accountable, it is the opposite.
1: Yeah.
0: The accountability is in London. The lobby journalists, the lobbyists, the civil service, the advisers, your colleagues on the green benches, that is called the accountability. Those are the checks and balances. Not being in some blimmin', you know, rented office up north and saying, I'm closer to the people of Manchester. It's a lie.
1: Yeah. My thing on this, though, is it's about giving the sense of control back to areas of the country that don't feel that London works for them. He's playing the North-South divide politics.
0: Oh, he is. And he's it's very Mrs.
1: real. And it's very real and it's very, very powerful. The North does not like the South at all, realistically. We, you know, we all band together to hate the French. That's one thing we like. But
0: oh, I like the French.
1: I know. Oh, God. Know. There's always something wrong with one person in there.
0: I know.
1: But, yeah, again, and for me, this is what he's doing. He's taking the kind of the idea of take back control, using that as a launch platform for what I'm seeing as a general election build-up.
0: Oh, it's coming, isn't it?
1: It's coming.
0: It's coming.
1: It's coming.
0: I was down the pub yesterday, and I was like, that general election is coming, I reckon, autumn.
1: Oh,
0: and
1: I think just after the conference.
0: They'd be unwise to delay.
1: Yeah.
0: Because the way I look at it, when you look at the polling and how the polling's stacking up and how that would translate into seats, even though Reform is still out polling Labour, Labour would still get a majority because of first past the post. I don't think Reform are ready to fight a general.
1: Tories
0: I don't think the Tories are ready to fight a general. The Labour Party can just roll out the candidates that are already there, the MPs who are defending their seats by and large. They've got the sort of burn and bounce, the idea of this optimism. People out there are too stupid to realise we're just being frog-washed into communism because a man looks like a PE teacher.
1: General election.
0: Yeah,
1: fodder.
0: I think it's happening.
1: It's happening.
0: Oh well.
1: Brace yourself.
0: Brace yourselves. It's going to be a long summer followed by a very long autumn, we think. Anyway, don't go anywhere though, because we are still on air for the next 2 hours discussing this and everything else. There's a lot to sink our teeth into, including your bacon butty. Enjoy that out there. I can see you eating it. Don't look like Ed Miliband. Wipe that grease off your chin. Anyway, we are going to take a short break, but we are back just after this. I'll see you on the other side.
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10: From the Sky News Centre at 11. Around 200,000 people have been evacuated from their homes in France and Spain as wildfires rage out of control. People have fled from suburbs surrounding the French city of Bordeaux as a huge fire threatens to engulf the area. Meanwhile, the Spanish government's declared a national emergency because of out-of-control fires near Madrid. Climate expert Dr. Chloe Brimakim says recent high overnight temperatures are part of the problem.
16: This is important for the spread of wildfires because it means that they have that fuel they can spread further. High winds are also very important for the spread of wildfire, which we often see when these conditions combine.
10: Meanwhile, here in the UK, wildfires also forced people to evacuate their homes in the Cairngorms National Park. Last night, police declared a major incident after changes in wind direction made the flames spread faster. A murder investigation's been launched after a 17-year-old boy was stabbed to death in Luton. Two teenagers have been arrested in connection with the incident, which police say involved a large number of young people. Four officers are in hospital after a police boat crashed into Westminster Bridge on the River Thames yesterday. Three of those on board were thrown into the water. Jim Bagley from Massachusetts in the US was nearby.
17: We saw two police boats coming up the river. One was an orange boat that went under the bridge, and then there was a black boat that came up behind it, the police boat. It looks to me that he got stuck in the wake of the other boat that had just passed through the bridge and slammed into the wall.
10: England's gymnasts had to deal with a horrific injury as they missed out on defending their Commonwealth men's team title. Gabriel Langton, who replaced Max Whitlock in the squad, fell off the high bar and landed on his head and neck. And SpaceX has successfully carried out its 13th test flight of Starship, the world's biggest and most powerful rocket. The team managed to complete a targeted splashdown in the Indian Ocean. That's the latest.
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2: 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On DAB+. On your smart speaker. On your smart TV. And on your side. This is Talk. Turn on. Tune in. Alex Phillips at the weekend.
0: There we go. If that music, right, if this musical bed was a musical bed for something else other than this show,
1: yeah,
0: what do you reckon it would be?
1: I've always thought it was like, do you know, like for the Olympics? Like, come and go. You've got the men's gymnastics at 1 o'clock.
0: That, oh,
1: do you know what
0: right,
1: I mean?
0: The menu.
1: Yeah.
0: Oh, that's quite a good one.
1: Yeah, that's what I think it would be.
0: Yeah. I did think it could be the sort of music that's put... Oh, God, I'm going to sound like a right old privileged snob now. Not a good example.
1: Is it for the polo?
0: No, it's not for the polo. Look, I've been to the polo twice, and both times I was sitting in the boot of a car getting drunk from a wine bottle.
1: We've been to there different polos.
0: Actually, the first time I went to the polo, there was no hospitality. There was like a horse truck and a man in a truck
1: with a... With a bathtub and gin.
0: Pretty much.
1: Yeah.
0: That is not why one goes to the polo during the week. Because I work at weekends. I don't get to go to the posh polo where people la-di-da and stomp at things. I don't do that. I just go to watch. I don't know what I do. I just go sometimes. Something to do. Anyway, I digress. What was I talking about?
1: This music. The music, yeah.
0: Right. So a couple of times when I've gone to do some very serious high-level work abroad, they've stuck me on a flight, which has kindly been in the front of the plane.
1: I know what you're about to say.
0: And it's a bit like when you're waiting and the extra good-looking air hostesses come round, because they are the extra good-looking ones.
1: Yeah.
0: You get the ones nearing retirement down the back. At the front, you've got the hotties. And they come round and they're like, madam, would you like a glass of champagne? And there's some sort of, you know, just menu on your sort of giant screen. And it's that kind of music.
1: I completely agree. It's like when you're at a hotel and it's like the hotel welcome screen.
0: Yeah, the hotel welcome screen.
1: That's what this is.
0: But actually, I think yours is the most accurate. I do actually think it's...
1: Yeah. You got the men's gymnastics at one, then followed by the men's diving.
0: Yeah.
1: Literally, it feels like the, it would be like...
0: It's
1: I just feel Claire Balding should be narrating.
0: Sporty lilt to it, doesn't it? Yeah, I think you're right.
1: Yeah.
0: Yeah.
1: It's not the first time I've thought this, actually, if you must know.
0: Oh, really?
1: Yeah.
0: I love the fact that you've been harbouring the desire to share this, and somehow...
1: Do you not know through... I had it like that, ready to go.
0: I was going to say through psychosis. That is not the word I was looking for. What word was I looking for?
1: Telepathy.
0: Why did I say through psychosis?
1: I don't know.
0: My God. Thankfully, I don't think we have that. Some might disagree. Although living in this country is enough to push you to it, isn't it? But there you go. Somehow I knew that you wanted to tell me.
1: Well, yes.
0: There you go. Right, let us get you up to date with what is going on in the world today. I'm going to remind you, of course, that wildfires have forced 200,000 people to evacuate across southern Europe. Spain has declared a national emergency. France has mobilised its military to tackle the fires. 220,000 now evacuated in France and Spain. My heart does go out because...
1: It was the same in California where you watched the entire... towns just vanish.
0: And Australia.
1: Yeah, just disappear and become a cinder. That must be heartbreaking to watch your house just literally burn in front of you.
0: Yeah.
1: And, you know, if it's farmland, it's your entire livelihood.
0: No, horrible. Right, let's get back to other stories, domestic stories of the day, because we're joined by Rafe Hadel-Mankou. You know him, we love him. Senior fellow at the New Culture Forum. I think one of the most... sartorial elegance was
1: made. Again, I knew you were going to say this, because in my head, I wonder what colour the bow tie is.
0: Oh, wow.
1: Yeah.
0: Now, that's a man dressed for the polo.
1: Yes.
0: He's ready.
1: Yeah.
0: Look at him. Oh, what a gorgeous hunk of joy. Hello, Rafe. How are you doing?
19: Hello, my dear. Always nice to get my nice ego boost every time I see you. Thank you.
0: I always try and make sure I have the most sort of, verbose and florid, kindly intros to my most beloved of guests. Let us talk, first of all, about... Well, there's been a lot of controversy. I'm going to angle my question a slightly different way here, which is when I spoke to Vanessa Fake, a former prison governor yesterday, who now happens to be Reforms Justice Advisor, Prisons Advisor, she said, look, the decision for Axel Rudakabala to have been moved from high security prison to Broadmoor would have been taken by psychiatrists. It would not have been taken lightly. And Broadmoor is not like the Priory. It is not, you know, he's not going over there for, you know, learning needlework and whatever. But the headlines seem to be saying something different. Nigel Farage himself seems to be saying something different, suggesting the Southport killer is a monster who played the system and not a patient. We must stop softer sentences by the back door. What is your take on this? Because I must admit, yesterday I was of the mindset that this was probably the right decision to take, because I think he's pure evil. I think he's probably a danger to everyone around him. I think he's probably extremely hard to control, probably beyond any form of rehabilitation, just deeply disturbed, deeply sick, and probably does need to be locked up in a padded cell. But the headlines seem to be trying to point me in a slightly different direction, that I should be outraged by this decision. Can you help me decide which fork to go down?
19: The tabloid's trying to provoke a reaction, really.
0: Oh, well, who the fuck?
19: Well, look, I'm someone who's always understood the need to isolate certain prisoners. Peter Sutcliffe, of course, the Yorkshire Ripper, another equally vile, odious creature, had to be dealt with in that way. But the point is, this is all rather convenient for Axel Rudakabana, isn't it? This was a person who was absolutely fit to stand trial. He was fit to plead. And now suddenly he can't be managed in prison. Was he advised by one of his solicitors, perhaps, or a family member, that, you know, there's no way you're getting out of prison, so why at least don't you have a comfy situation in a quality of life you probably wouldn't have in the real world, given that this person probably wouldn't be able to hold down any reasonable job. He's now being looked after at His Majesty's pleasure with three meals a day and quite a nice new, much larger bedroom than he would have had in prison, all at our expense. Look, if someone is as far as I understand it, he's on antipsychotic medicine. I don't know why that can't be given to him in prison. So as long as that treats his outbursts, then I don't see why he can't be held in solitary confinement, where he's not a danger to workers there. You know, he was of course accused of throwing hot water on one of the workers there. Or just put him in a position where he doesn't have access to those sorts of things.
0: Right.
19: And he's not a very big man, you know. So, I mean, if you put him amongst the most dangerous prisoners in a maximum security prison, I think they're pretty well able to look after themselves in there. And it won't be long before he's basically made to find
0: him. No longer a burden on the taxpayer.
19: Yeah, so...
0: Oh,
19: it happened to Ian Huntley, didn't it, after all?
0: That is very interesting, because sometimes these stories, you do sometimes think, is this sensationalised? Is this sort of propagandising what's one of the most awful things that ever happened in this country? And I don't like jumping feet first into stories like this, if I'm honest, because I do think there's always a lot more nuance. But, you know, it's not because I'm coming from a position of sympathy for this thing at all. Let's now talk about Andy Burnham, because he's another headline. He's under pressure to block early release of rape gangs. Well, he turned around and said he didn't want early release of anybody. Don't know how he's going to deal with that, given the prison estate is full come November, according to experts. But again, I worry, Rafe, okay? The left are extremely good at politicising and propagandising anything and everything. They even invent stuff to politicise and propagandise. We're going to be talking about a story a bit later on in the programme about this sort of busting the right-wing terror plot that turned out not to be any such thing, which conveniently came as we were all talking about the horrific murder of Anne Widdecombe and the motivations that might be behind that. And I just don't ever want to see the right-wing going down that route and, you know, finding, let's politicise the rape gangs. I have a feeling one particular person and one particular political party definitely has been doing that, and I find it distasteful. But it is a ridiculous situation. It's a ridiculous situation that the Rochdale ringleader is out of prison and back in Rochdale, that he's not on a flight to Pakistan. When we give that country 150 million quid in aid, we could just say, no more money for you unless this thing comes back from whence he came.
19: Yeah, well, this doesn't need to be about the rape gangs. This should be about a situation where anybody who has committed violence or sexual assault or domestic abuse, whether the victims are still in society, they should serve out as much of their sentence as possible. And I just think it's so pathetic that nobody in government actually thought, you know what, nobody should be released early if the victim is still out on the streets. Because, of course, justice must be seen to be done, and you are denying justice to the victim if you do that. There are, you know, victimless crimes out there, for example. You know, there are, you know, you want drug dealers to remain in prison. But if someone is caught in possession, some university student of ecstasy for personal possession, and they've gone to prison for that, well, that is a person I would rather see released from prison rather than someone who's committed domestic abuse or rape. You know, prisons are supposed to operate at a 95% capacity. There's supposed to be a 5% buffer.
0: Right.
19: When this ruling came in, it was 99.5% capacity. We've now got a bit more breathing space. We're now at 97%, which means we only need to find another 2,000 spare prison places. Well, there are hundreds of people in prison for drug possession. There are hundreds of people in prison for the Southport protests and for tweets and things like that. Now, they're not going to be causing a problem for anybody else. There are also 20% of people in prison are on remand. These are people who haven't had their trial yet. There are lots of people there for things like fraud or first-time offences who could be released from prison. That's 20% of the prison population, let alone the fact that you've got 10,000 foreign nationals. Right. In prison. Now, the amazing thing is we do deport about 5,000 foreign prisoners every year, but foreign criminals are such a problem that every time you remove someone, there's another one in to fill the place up. So we do have a huge issue there, but there are solutions to this. Now, what's even more astounding, I looked to see how much it would cost to build a prison for 2,000 people. Now, in 2023, we opened a new prison. That cost $286 million. Today, it would cost $1.2 billion.
0: Wow.
19: Just 3 years later, the cost of building a prison has gone up by you know, a factor of whatever, five or whatever.
0: Why is that?
19: It's unbelievable. 40% increase in labor and construction costs, but also the planning procedure. That's and NIMBYism taking things through the courts. I mean, this is why we can't do infrastructure projects in this country. I don't know how Andy Burnham's going to get ahead with his housing projects, given the rises of costs, but also NIMBYism and court and lawfare. We're in a real pickle here, but there are solutions for the prison system that don't require releasing hardened criminals and violent people and sexual predators.
0: I totally agree. I think there's multiple capabilities to be able to very quickly build prisons, and you could move the low security inmates out of a low security prison into makeshift facilities, Nightingale prisons, and then use, you know, convert the low security ones into high security ones. And when it comes to deporting the foreign prisoners, who make up about 10% of the prison population, we have so few return agreements with other countries. But what we do have at our disposal is foreign aid, which shouldn't be a blank check given unconditionally, often going to countries where the ne'er-do-wells come from. But also, something that we could look at is what Donald Trump uses fairly well, which is tariffs. We're no longer in the customs union. We could say to countries that we have some sort of trading relationship with, that's it, 80% tariff on anything coming out of Pakistan. You know, or, for instance, they depend upon the exchange of money, Western Union, things like that, being able to go over to give their relatives back in Lahore or whatever. And yeah, you're right, visa liberalisation, just trying to say no visas from your country. There are so many tools that we could use to force countries to take their foreign offenders back. And again, it's, you know, it's instead of anybody doing anything that is assertive, confident, has conviction, and, you know, is tethered in any way to common sense, it's, well, let's just let people out of prison instead, which is a ghoulish recipe for disaster.
19: Yes, and on the issue, for example, of the Rotherham gang leader going back, I mean, I've even heard that rather than use the stick, that the government has been thinking about using the carrot, about increasing aid as a way to basically get them to take them back. And why would they do that? Because there's no incentive for this Labour government to get tough on Pakistan. Look, any normal government that put the British people first would know that visas are so important for Pakistanis, given how large the diaspora is over here and how many want to come over here. Restricting visas to Pakistan would be the greatest tool in our arsenal. But they don't want to do that because they're beholden to the British Pakistani Muslim vote. So many Labour MPs, so many front bench Labour MPs have tiny majorities, which essentially the Pakistani vote determines, that they're not willing to actually alienate that vote. And also, of course, they don't want to hemorrhage more votes to the Green Party. That's what's really at play here. Yes, we're not as powerful as America in terms of the levers we have, but we still are a powerful country, and we certainly could exert our influence and our strength far more than we are.
0: Well, actually, we could have a lot more power if we actually simply try to project it for once. But don't worry, because Andy Pandy to the rescue. I mean, this man looks like a leader. He sounds like a leader. I mean, the sheer determination and conviction, the fact that he nails home points, that you know exactly what he's going to do. We know his plan. He's here to save the nation. Oh, let's have a listen. Oh, we don't have anything.
1: Yes.
0: Well, there we go. The computer says, and rightfully so. I believe that the computer is probably making a sound decision. I'll read the transcript. It's a clip of Andy Burnham, you know, being hard-hitting because we live in a world of strong men now where governance needs to be done with a degree of spine. I cannot tell. Do you want to read it? Because you've got the accent.
1: Okay,
0: go on.
1: Right,
0: just do a Burnham impression.
1: What are we reading? I cannot tell you. And not even I'm going to go that much of a parody.
0: Come on.
1: I cannot tell you what a profound
0: Hold
1: moment
0: on.
1: This
0: Let
1: is.
0: Me give you my mascara. It might help you get into character. Oh,
1: oh
0: we got the
1: eyelashes.
0: Clip.
1: Oh,
0: we got the clip.
1: Okay.
20: I cannot tell you what a proud moment this is. I think this might be the best day of my life. I'm not joking either. I know you think I am, but I'm not. Things are just completely coming full circle here. For me, and to be here with you all in the heart of Manchester this Friday morning at the end of, you know, a fairly big week is just everything to me.
0: If I have to watch one more saccharine video of him pulling a pint or talking about his favourite bar snacks with John Healy or whatever thing they've put out today, whatever mawkish, minimalising, utterly moronic, stupid bit of social media tidbit they're trying to throw to us, you know, the sugar to help the Marx's medicine go down. I mean, Rafe, what is this thing we've got now in number 10 of the North?
19: Well, I just feel sorry for Mrs. Burnham. Imagine, your wedding day is not the most important day of your life. It's the opening of a government department in the north of England.
1: That's so funny.
19: But yeah, look, he's clearly on manoeuvres. He's clearly, still on a political campaign, potentially for a new election or whatever. Mm-hmm. I'm just waiting for him to appear in the next video with his whippets and his flat cap and a pint of John Smith's Yorkshire Bitters in those old commercials, you know, or carrying Hovis up a hill with that music next to him as in that old commercial.
0: Peddling his pushback as a young lad.
19: That times were tough, Ibargum.
0: I'll tell you what, we've got to talk about this, actually, because I spotted a story. I don't know if it's in my little selection here, but it's okay. I've got a brain like Forrest Gump. I don't know if that's a good thing or bad thing. I don't know if he remembers stuff, doesn't he?
1: Yeah.
0: But the latest sort of, pity me story that's coming out of the Labour Party is Lucy Powell, new education secretary, trying to outdo Bridget Phillipson, you know, I was brought up illiterate with only, you know, my grandfather's cigarettes to smoke or something like that. And Lucy Powell's like, yeah, I was brought up in Didsbury. The deprivation was awful. And it's like, huh?
1: Didsbury's quite
0: like,
1: nice.
0: Why do they try and out poverty each other? Like it's some sort of badge of honour. Look at me, the bleeding heart success story. All I ever had was a packet of stale Twiglets and a warm bottle of Lucozade and I had to sleep on the floor with my pet mouse called Ben. You know, and it's just always a load of BS.
19: Well, it's right. It's a complete parody of the Monty Python's Yorkshireman sketch, isn't it? Oh, I used to have gravel for gruel every day, you know? But look, it's obviously a big shtick moving up to the north of England. I quite understand why, because the north has been neglected for so long. If you remember that great realignment when the Red Wall voters gave their votes to Boris Johnson, why did they do that? Because they realised there had been chronic underinvestment in the north of England.
0: Yeah.
19: And they realised it's because the Tories are neglecting us, because we aren't their voters.
0: Right.
19: So they lent those small C patriotic Conservative Labour voters, lent that vote to Boris Johnson. He betrayed that vote. He could have actually cemented that in by proving the levelling up agenda and actually giving them not Crossrail from Birmingham to London, but actual real northern transport links, improve their quality of life. What did they get? Well, Rishi Sunak filled a few potholes. That's all they got out of that. So that vote has now gone over clearly to reform and to restore and has been cemented in there. So I can quite clearly see what Andy Burnham's goal is here. It's to try to win back the Red Wall voters back to the Labour Party. Right. So strategically, it's a very good thing to do, but it's a big gimmick. And if you're going to be doing it by flying on a private jet up there every week, I think you're not going to be winning over many people's hearts and minds on that level. I don't think you need to have the Prime Minister in the north of England to make the case for increasing investment in the north of England. Neither do I think you need to have the most northern cabinet of all time. If they were meritocratically chosen, yes, but no one can tell me that, you know, Angela Three Pads Rayner, Louise the fraudster Haig, and Jonathan Reynolds, who claimed to be a lawyer when he never was a lawyer, are the best poster children for the north of England.
0: No, I totally agree. And you're right. It is a total sop to the Red Wall. You can tell there's got to be a general election. Well, they're going to see. They're looking at the poll and they're throwing all these bits out in the hope that people bite and then they'll call it if they think they can still get a majority. And I think, sadly, this rubbish works. Oh, we've been so infantilised as a nation now. I got into a mild fit of private rage yesterday walking through Paddington Station. This is going to sound really weird, OK? But I came out of the tube, and I was going to Paddington Station, and I passed a shop selling sandwiches. And the name of the shop was My Favourite Sandwich, and the logo was done in Comic Sans. And I just thought, this is it now, isn't it? We've just been infantilised so much for so long now. We're not allowed to talk about hurty things. We've got to be kind. You know, we're constantly being pumped full of just banal nonsense that we don't talk about issues anymore. We're not allowed to. It might be too hurtful. It might be harmful. Someone might be offended. And everything. I feel like we may as well have blooming Barney the dinosaur in number 10 at this point because we've been governed by an emoji.
19: Yeah, and this is the reason we're in the dire states we're in. This is why Starmer had to go. The number of U-turns he took because he was incapable of staying the course. Every time he took a decision that was in any way quite sensible, his backbenchers would revolt. And, you know, true leadership, you know, Thatcherite leadership is doing stuff that is unpopular. Yeah. The medicine may taste bad, but it's medicine that must be taken. And you have to be honest with the public. And what we're getting from Andy Burnham is he doesn't want to go anywhere near immigration. We know from his track record that he'd rather turn a blind eye to things like the grooming gangs and integration challenges in this country. So he's thought, well, there's too much negativity around Starmer in Labour. So we're just going to focus on the land of milk and honey. You know, it's just free food for everybody. And we're going to basically just try to win everyone's hearts without actually letting people understand how tough the road is to take us out of this abyss into those broad sunlit uplands. And so everyone is basically having a classic lesson in snake oil salesmanship from this man.
0: Well, if I was Reform, I would be spending the next few weeks focusing entirely on immigration, nothing but immigration, the hotels, the HMOs, because Burnham is too frit to even talk about it. If they want a battle in the Red Walls, that is the topic to win on. Rafe Hadel-Mankoo, thank you ever so much, my darling. I hate this Care Bear culture. In my real life, I am a Care Bear. I'm genuinely... No, but in my, you know, yes, to people, to my friends, to my family, I always just try and do love. Yeah. I'm a very optimistic, positive person who's like, annoyingly always really happy and lovely and kind and wanting to do things and give things and make people laugh and get the round of drinks in and, you know, in like, in politics and in work, I'm like, you don't effing mess with me.
1: Yeah, my thing on this, really quickly, is it is a balance between hearts and minds and cold reality. If you just run around saying, this is terrible, that is awful, this is going to get worse, you aren't winning a general election. It is a balance. Mm. We, on the right, keep thinking just because we're correct we're going to win. That doesn't work.
0: No.
1: And that's my fear, is that you're right. This stuff from Andy, it works.
0: It does work.
1: It works.
0: Does work. It's like, it's just giving kiddies sweets, isn't it?
1: But then we are the children and we take the sweets.
0: Well, I don't take those sweets.
1: Well, for the last 30 years,
0: hot girl summer means no sugar.
1: True, true.
0: Yeah. Right, we're going to be taking a short break after that. It'd be really fun to speak with some of you, actually. So if you fancy it, pick up the blower. Do you want to do the number? I always do the number. Have you got the number? Is there on the wall?
1: Oh, here it is. Yeah. I should know it. Anyway, I sit here for years.
0: I still have to read it.
1: 03444991000. And if you want to text, it's 8-7-2-2. You start the word with start your text with talk.
0: Well done. And the small print?
1: It's I actually don't know that bit.
0: Don't cost you anything. Normal network.
1: Oh, that bit. Yeah.
0: And also the long number can also be.
1: Oh, also be a WhatsApp as well. But when we're being told to break.
0: I know.
1: So
0: I'm winding faith up.
1: Yeah, true.
0: I like to. I'm asserting my authority over the gallery. All right, we're going to take a short break now, but when we come back, we're going to be reading your messages, listening to your voice notes, and maybe having a chit-chat. Back in a moment.
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0: We go. Morning, Alex. I think Axel Widukabana being moved to Baltimore for his own safety from other prisoners that want to harm him. He's not mentally ill, just evil. It's easier to move him than to control the prison state. I don't want to speculate on this because I on this one, I'm just going to jury's out. He might have been pushing and manipulating to try and get this move, but I don't think they would have given it to him out of a... These things, when it comes to sort of high security prisons and admissions to Baltimore, there is... A lot of assessments that have to be done at a clinical level.
1: Yeah. My uncle works in a prison, actually, and he always says that, you know, they aren't butlins. The real serious ones, they are serious. And also, it is to keep the guards safe as well, who we don't protect at all. We never talk
0: about
1: them.
0: Well, most of the time these days, you know, go down a high-security men's prison, it's an OnlyFans model with all the jangling jail keys. It's like, what on earth is this about? Again, lanyardism gone mad.
1: But it's like we lost all the... It's the same with the police. We lost all the quality because they retired early. It's the same in the prison service.
0: I just think it's... Whenever I read these stories, and it's some sort of weird epidemic going on of, like, you know, female prison officers getting it on with inmates, I'm like, that's probably why female prison officers shouldn't be working in male prisons.
1: I find that weird.
0: Like, just don't do that.
1: Yeah.
0: That's a ridiculous proposition.
1: To be fair, we put men in women's prisons. Well, just as inmates. So, I mean, at what point do we suddenly realise that, you know...
0: It's just crazy.
1: Yeah.
0: Don't buy this liberal rubbish. We know his story. Doesn't take men in white coats to show why he was dismissed by so-called professionals. This evil man will not be rehabilitated. For the parents of these poor, killed children, their wishes should come first. You're totally wrong about the death penalty. That piece of filth who stabbed young girls to death deserves nothing. You want millions spent on him. Death to him and similar scum. It's not mental health. It's sixth century ideology, says Martin. Look, I agree that, you know, he's sick. That we shouldn't have to spend, you know, look, I wouldn't be against, you know, a sort of an oubliette with some rats in it for company. I don't think he should be having television and being able to make phone calls, none of that. I think it should be the grottiest, you know, incarceration that you could imagine. Strap him up to some chain gang, I don't care. But I'm afraid I'm a Christian, so I can't be getting on board with... You know, anyone taking someone else's life.
1: For me,
0: you know.
1: I just don't trust the people who are giving the ultimate power to. I just don't trust that an institution that has the legal ability to, you know, kill you, it should ever have that power. The relationship between the citizens and the state would fundamentally change. We think everything's a stitch up already. Imagine what they could do if they've got the right to kill you.
0: I know.
1: And that is how fascist states
0: basically
1: begin.
0: That's what I think. No state, whether it be, look, I'm the same on assisted dying. Yeah. You know, someone's death should not be a matter of decision making by a sort of, you know, mini tribunal of the elites.
1: Particularly one that we may never know the people who sit on it.
0: And it always ends up, it starts like this, thin end of the wedge, and then, you know, what comes in its wake is normally pretty terrifying.
1: There's a great line, actually, in Star Wars that I'm about to butcher. It says, democracy doesn't die with a gunshot and a cry of a child. It dies to rapturous applause.
0: That's beautiful.
1: Yeah, it's in Star Wars. It's the first one, which is a shame. But it's so true, is that realistically, we end up clapping our own destruction.
0: Yeah.
1: And I think the death penalty is a prime example of it.
0: Oh, I agree. Let's squeeze in Laura Jane, who's in Hampshire. I haven't spoken to you for a while. LJ, how you doing, my love?
2: I'm good. How are you?
0: I'm good, yeah. Sun is out, you know.
2: Yes, well, exactly. When I was walking the dogs this morning early, it was glorious, glorious. So the Axel Widukabana conversation, I think that there's a combination of both him maybe playing the system, but I do believe that it must be incredibly hard for prisoners, prison officers in prisons now. I think we don't pay them enough, we don't respect them enough, we don't understand enough of what they go through. And I do think that, you know, they get that, I'm sure they have their opinion asked, or the governor does, and it would be, you know, it would help them to get rid of very difficult prisoners like Axel Widukabana, because he's already thrown boiling water over a prison officer. He's obviously incredibly unstable emotionally. You know, whether that makes him loopy or not, I don't know. It makes him evil and unstable for all the reasons that, you know, often these kind of people are. I just feel that maybe Baltimore, I mean, we have to remember that people like like Ian Brady and, you know, some very, very evil people. I think we sort of forget, I mean, that those crimes were horrendous, and he was in Broadmoor. And, you know, I feel that there is, it's not as cushy as everyone is making out.
0: I have no doubt it's

0: not as cushy as everyone's making out. And that's where I think we do have to have a degree of pragmatism about this. And also, you have to have sympathy with the authorities because, you know, I wouldn't lose sleep if some sort of gnarly prisoner came over and saw Axel Rudakabana in the canteen and shanked him. Really, I wouldn't. But at the same time, the people who govern that prison, who run it, would be facing litigation, a whole load of bureaucracy, you know, because there are laws in place that you can't allow people to just be stabbed up inside prison. And I just think that I am reticent about sensible people on the right using certain sensational headlines and atrocities to just make a political point that sometimes it requires a bit more nuance.
1: Well, that's the point. I mean, and actually, Ian Brady was stabbed, and that's why he died, didn't he? He was stabbed by another prisoner, although he was in Broadmoor, wasn't he? So, you know, it is very dangerous for prisoners like that, who's serial killers, or it's just, for me, I think that there is a combination of factors, and I do feel that the media sensationalizing it isn't, well, first of all, we don't really know the truth of the matter, and I think we're speculating, as is the media, and I think that it doesn't help the families to see all these, it really doesn't.
0: No, I agree.
1: I just think, and the business about capital punishment, I'm with you as a Roman Catholic. I think we don't have the right to take another life. Yeah. We have no right on this earth.
0: Laura Jane, thank you ever so much. It's always a delight to catch up with you. It's funny because, you know, I'm a Gloucester girl born and raised, and Gloucester's a city, but it's a bit of a parochial city. People tend to be born and bred in Gloucester and stay there. And a lot of people know a lot of people. And every time there's a sort of sensationalisation of Fred and Rose West, every time there's a sort of drama series, every time it's what happened to all of their children in the newspapers, I just think to myself about all the people I know in Gloucester with relatives connected to that horrific series of murders and tortures, that the families of the police who had to investigate that, who were traumatised by their findings, and also the children of Fred and Rose West. And because they had plenty of children. And you do sort of sometimes think that we do have this hunger for true crime. That there is something tantalising about rubbernecking over evil. It is fascinating, and it's sort of in human nature to want to look into the dark and to stare into the abyss. But yes, it sells newspapers, and yes, it makes headlines in politics, but I always have this sort of when it comes to stuff like this. Murders.
2: Same. True crime terrifies me. Just our obsession with it.
0: Right. Yeah. On that note, we're taking a break. After that, we're going to be joined by my neighbour.
2: Oh, God, there's two of you.
0: Well, no, he's a couple of villages down. It's the wonderful James Price. Babbitt-in-Chief is coming up just after this.
3: A triple decker of common sense. This is Talk.
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0: Hello, welcome back. Welcome aboard HMS Common Sense, my favourite of them all. Other than good old Officer Barnes over here. Babbitt-in-Chief, former government advisor James Price, a sensible man who is helping to build the right-wing enclave in the Gloucestershire Cotswolds. How are you doing, James?
5: Hello, my friend. Do me a favour and reach over the desk and give old Petey Barnes a clip round the ear for butchering that Star Wars quote just now.
2: I know. I knew it.
5: This is how liberty dies. Yes.
2: I didn't say I was butchering it. In my defence.
5: It's in the third film, not the first one.
2: I thought it was in the first one. Revenge of the Sith.
5: Come on. It is
2: when they all vote to give the Senator the power. Yes, you're right.
0: You know.
2: Sorry, we nerded out for a moment. There you go.
0: You know what the punishment is where we're from? We're going to force you to drink a flagon of cider and do spinny broom.
2: Yes.
5: I think that's a just and right punishment. Yeah. I can think of some harsher punishments for others, but for Barnes right now, that'll be fine.
0: If you survive spinny broom, we don't think it's been, you haven't
2: the
0: endured,
2: punishment has been listening
0: you're not
2: to
0: endured
2: Northern
0: enough,
2: accents.
0: Then you're going to have to do the cheese roll next year.
2: Yeah, no, listening to Northern accents has been more than a punishment this week, I have to admit.
0: Matt, James, you and I live downwind of a certain big US airbase, don't we?
5: Oh, yes.
0: That's been getting quite busy lately. Oh, loving a bit of the stuff in the sky. It's great fun. Anyway, less so for the Iranians. But when I read the other day that Iran was saying, right, that's it, we're coming after RAF Fairford, I thought to myself, well, that they're not going to be sending an ICBM because I don't think they can. I don't think that the range can get there, even though we wouldn't have anything to shoot it down if they tried. They will probably use a load of IRGC operators and sleeper cells that have already been smuggled into the country. That is how they're going to try and go about this. And then, hello, wake up this morning, and what do we have here? Oh, of course, Iran agents sneak in as channel migrants. I bet they're all down Swindon. Anyway, it's... they will be. No, seriously, I'm not even joking. That's where all the HMOs and the migrant hotels are. It's just the way they've distributed these people. But, I mean, James... You've been a government advisor. Can you explain to me somehow how successive governments, because it ain't just the Labour government, successive prime ministers have failed to turn around and say the illegal boats crossing the channel presents a major security threat to the UK and therefore, bam, we're going to turn those boats around. Why is it that actually talking about the security threat isn't deemed enough?
5: Yeah, it's great. It's great that we're now finally getting more people other than you and I and talking about this stuff now. And if in a second you hear the dog barking or you hear something like that, it probably is a B1 from Fairford going overhead because the dog doesn't think that I'm able to hear it by myself and therefore will helpfully bark along with it all. And I think what it does, first of all, is it brings home that this conflict, and indeed every conflict now, is not happening 3,000 miles away. It's not in some foreign, faraway land that we're never allowed to go and visit because the mad mullahs won't let us in. This stuff is happening on the ground in Britain as well. And there are very, very, very many brave men and women who will never know their names, will never know their deeds or their exploits, but who put their lives on the line and often will lose those lives in the defence of this country. And instead of being grateful to them, we make that job so much more difficult for the following reason, that politicians don't care enough about security. They certainly might care about it, but they definitely don't care about it as much as they care about various other priorities. And that is, I think, best typified by what's been happening with the small boats coming over in the last few years. Not only on the quantum, not only on the number of these people, but let's put this into context for a second. The number of people who've come over in small boats since 2018 is now almost three times as high as we have serving members of the British Army, right? Put that in context, it's way more than double. It's almost approaching three times as many people. Now, of those, I'm not saying they are obviously all IRGC members, although 90%+ of them are men, and they're all young men who are fit enough to cross over continents and all the rest of it, with very different beliefs about how to treat women, how to treat gay people, how to treat, frankly, anybody else. Just, there's a security risk there. But as you say now, and as the Telegraph is reporting, the IRGC and the Iranians are boasting about how many people they've managed to smuggle into the country. And we saw some arrests happening, I think, earlier this year and last year as well, that were linked to the IRGC. Just as you're seeing in the United States, huge numbers of people managed to smuggle across their southern border during the open borders years under Joe Biden. Mm. This is an existential issue. But the politicians, Alex, to finish, don't care about this stuff because it would mean having to leave the ECHR and ignoring all of this stuff and stripping the Human Rights Act of 1998 out of the statute books, and they're not willing to do that because there'll be some lefty lawyers who tell them that they're mean and they're basically like Russia for doing it. And that's why we're in the situation we're in now.
0: What I find so staggering is the recklessness with which we handle these unidentified fighting-aged men who have already broken multiple laws and proven themselves to be quite industrious, quite tenacious to be able to make it to the UK, fraternising with some pretty unpleasant characters in the process. And the fact that they are put in hotels where the security on the door is to stop journalists like you and I going and seeing what happens in there. It's not to stop them leaving. It's not to stop them having weapons under their pillows or going out and working in the black market or dealing drugs or anything else. And now the solution to the problem seems to be, well, let's put them on military bases. And I thought, well, that's not a bad idea. Chicken wire fence, secure them in that accommodation. Don't let them out. No. They can just come and go as they want. And worse still, the idea of HMOs, where do you think people are going to be making, you know, bomb vests and, you know, cutting up rice in? You give them a house in a, you know, quiet, sleepy village and go, oh, there you go, integrate, have some fun, no one's watching what you do. You're basically aiding and abetting them. When the mass atrocity terror attack happens, and it will happen. We have to intercept them every single time. They just have to get away with it once. And if there's a coordination and the button is pressed and all these sleeper cells are told, get out there and, you know, do as much harm as possible, we're stuffed. And it terrifies me thinking of these men being put in HMOs. It's crazy.
5: What? You say it will happen. Of course, it has already happened multiple times in multiple different ways.
0: Yes.
5: You've seen multiple examples of this, not just here, again, in the United States. And the reason I keep mentioning that is that I hope that when American attitudes change, that will flow down here as well. There was someone who screamed that old lovely cliche of Allahu Akbar and killed a Jewish person and another Asian person in New York City only 2 days ago. Unsurprisingly, given the mayor of New York City is clearly a rabid anti-Semite who just hates the Jews. He doesn't seem to care too much about any of it. But these things are already happening. And the bit, Alex, that scares me, and that I'm sorry to upset everybody on a beautiful Saturday morning, there's no strategy for this. There is a coping mechanism of, okay, well, the boats arrive, we'll pick them up and we'll try and, like, fingerprint them if we can catch some of them, and we'll put them in these hotels. And if they're not too naughty, then we'll put them in an HMO and we'll keep fingers crossed and we'll keep our ears to the ground and we'll hope that GCHQ can tap their phones and all this stuff. There is no strategy for dealing with this. There was an attempt at a strategy under the Tories, which was to have the Rwanda scheme as that deterrent, and to say that if you enter the country illegally, you will never be allowed to stay, which were good ideas, both of which were cut short because Rishi stupidly called the election before the proof of concept was able to be proven, and also two things that the Labour Party got rid of immediately upon getting into office. So there's no strategy for how to stop the numbers of these guys coming over. What was the super mega double-sized dinghy that came over yesterday? 160 odd people and one bloody boat. It's not much of a dinghy by that point. But there is no strategy, just as there is no strategy for broader integration. No. When I say strategy, I mean a long-term plan to actually fix the fundamental root problems here, rather than just day-to-day law enforcement trying to prevent or stop bad things from happening. There is no strategy from the current government, nor, frankly, it seems to me, from whatever I've been able to piece together, by the civil servants, who you would think would be tasked with longer-term non-political strategies. And that's what really scares me.
0: It scares me to death. They may as well, at this point, put all these men with machetes inside a wooden horse and deliver it into Trafalgar Square and say at midnight they're all going to jump out and, you know, burn down the city gates. Because it's a Trojan horse in plain sight. But no, the strategy is this, though, it seems. The strategy is always to suppress conversation, to censor information. And I was reading the other day that the brilliant Robert Bates, who has been battling long and hard using FOIs and legal processes to try and get data and statistics on foreign nationals and crime rates, that actually the Justice Department are trying to use every little piece of lawfare to prevent the British public ever knowing the danger, the peril that they have put us in for open borders.
5: Yeah, absolutely right. And Rob Bates deserves a lot of credit for that. What's his outfit called? The Centre for Migration Control? I think people should have a look at it. I think it's doing great work. Because I think what we will discover, if that information is released, is the uncomfortable truth that we all know to be true, which is that crime rates differ based on nationality. The number of Japanese people in the United Kingdom committing crimes is very low. In fact, it's obviously much lower than the rate of the average Brit doing it. the rate of crime being committed by your average Eritrean, much higher. And that is an uncomfortable truth, but it is true. And we see this in the data when it does get released in European countries like in Denmark and in the Netherlands. And therefore, maybe we should start to tailor our immigration system for that. I wouldn't mind there being more Japanese people because they don't commit crimes. And we also know from the economic data that they contribute much more than they take out of that system. Great. Okay. And I'm not sure we have a problem of having loads more doctors and engineers from Japan coming in.
0: I'd have no issue just having a lot more Christians. You know, people who are actually fleeing persecution in the middle band of Nigeria at the hands of Islamists rather than just importing the blimmin' Islamists. And another example of this lying, gaslighting, nasty governments, and frankly successive governments, and Whitehall and a lot of them. Here we go. We've now got someone who's a whistleblower from the grid, right? The National Energy System Operator, NESO. They're not allowed to give us this information publicly. No, we can't ever know that lanyardism is going to lead to blackouts. Apparently, a report that circulated internally has now been disclosed to the Times by a leak, which basically says that the grid, NESO, cannot accurately model the modern power system as a government pursues its mad drive to net zero, which puts us at greater risk of blackouts and higher electricity bills. The reports show on June the 23rd this year, the electricity grid breached 5 operational safety constraints. System security was compromised. To keep lights on, we have to balance supply and demand. And what we saw, we were just talking about this earlier on the programme, in Spain and France a year ago, was massive blackouts because of solar farms. And there are two schools of thought on this. Either there is a super surge because of the hot weather and it blew up the grid, or some pesky people in China who have their fingers on a remote kill switch decided it'd be fun and games to mess with civilian infrastructure. Either way, we're not allowed to know how reckless their pursuit of their sort of neo-religious zealotry is for the everyday man and woman.
5: The only hope, of course, is that the lights literally go out under one of these Labour governments very soon, and we're seen up for all the nonsense of going around talking about buses and all this sort of stuff that Andy Burnham cares about. And people need to realise, I'm afraid, how we have been teetering on the edge of the abyss. I think you mentioned the abyss just before the break, Alex, and of course, as Nietzsche says in Beyond Good and Evil, if you stare into the abyss for too long, the abyss starts to stare back at you. And we really are getting towards that situation when we look at the energy mix and makeup that we've got. And it's coming from, again, the Tories were very bad at this, Theresa May trying to make a legacy. We should criticise her very heavily for her complete lack of economic understanding on this, or frankly, very much else. But if you meddle with the rules and laws of supply and demand, don't be surprised when those laws of supply and demand come back and bite you on the bottom. And I think it's really, really important that when people listen to this story and any future energy story, they remember two very important things. One, that we have the most expensive energy, the most costly energy in the developed world, maybe tied with the Germans who've got an equally mad system as we do, and the bills are split slightly differently. But the reason for this is because we banned fracking and we banned North Sea oil and gas and all these other things that have meant the Americans have now got massive energy exporting that they can do. So they've got energy independence, their bills are much lower, they've got a thriving industry, not least in AI, which takes up lots of energy. And the left will try and trot out this thing of saying, well, there's no point in getting North Sea oil and gas or in fracking or anything else, because energy just gets sold at the international rate, which is a completely lefty take of not being able to understand how supply and demand works. Because if that were the case, why is it that the Americans' bills are a third of what ours are? Why is it that the French bills are half of what theirs are? Because they actually generate more of this stuff themselves. There is greater supply to meet any kind of higher demand. And if you meddle with these fundamental laws of economics, don't be surprised when it comes back to screw you.
0: Well, there you go. Thus said Baba in chief. And do you know what? I'm just thinking, James, I've got to take you to one of my new favourite pubs, which is right at the bottom of the Fairford apron. You can sit there in the sunshine, beautiful little village pub, having a glorious pint, and they do amazing pork scratchings as well. And you sit there and all of a sudden the trees start to rumble and your hair starts to stand on end. A massive B1s just take off and soar over your head. And you go, go on, sons, yeah.
5: As the American Mrs. Price will do every single time, she will go in the garden and scream, that's the sound of freedom. And I remember remind her that it's her tax dollars that pay for it.
0: Hey! I do love it, though. It is the sound of freedom, and I cheer them on all the time. Apparently, in the pubs of Fairford, mullets everywhere. We'll go. We'll go and have a little peruse, I reckon. Pricey?
5: That's brilliant. And we can quote Star Wars and Nietzsche there as well.
0: Oh, you come join us, Barnsley. Yeah. It's time for you to village the local village pub. 100%. The infamous local. Right, OK. I'll speak to you soon, James. I'll hopefully see you soon, because he's back in the wonderful wilds of the West. And as for you guys, I'll see you on the other side of this break.
3: Full colour rhetoric. This is Talk.
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13: In Kent, the eastbound M2 is currently blocked. Traffic stationary after an accident between Junction 5 at Sittingbourne and Junction 6 at Faversham. Greater Manchester, clockwise M60. All traffic being held at the moment after an obstruction on the road. It's clockwise between Junction 22 at Failsworth and Junction 23 at Ashton-under-Lyne. And in the Page Moss in Merseyside, the A57 on East Prescott Road still closed both ways due to accident investigation work. I'm Gary King.
3: 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Facing up to the facts. This is Talk.
0: I feel like I'm making a rap music video today because I can't get this earpiece quite right. So I feel like I'm sort of, you know.
2: Oh, I just thought you had a
0: on
2: twitch.
0: On the decks.
2: Yeah. I thought you had a I'm twitch.
0: Like, yeah, it's not because I got a crick in my neck because I slept funny. It's just, yeah. I don't know. So my normal earpiece has gone roaming.
2: Yeah. You didn't have it last week.
0: No, because it's gone roaming. Oh, it's right. On holiday somewhere. I don't know. Last time I saw it was at CPAC with Ted and then it's gone now.
2: Oh, right. Okay.
0: And Mark Dolan's like, I've got an earpiece for you.
2: Oh.
0: And actually, it does sort of fit in my ear, which is rare because I find it very difficult getting things in my tiny little ear orifices. But I can't. I actually find it impossible to. I can't understand how it works. Every time I come in there, I'm like, Mark, wait, can you put it in my ear for me, please? The handover is becoming quite hands on.
2: Yeah. To be fair, we leave it very much to the last second.
0: Well, that's them. They do. They nicked when I was a breakfast presenter. I came up with Retro Rewind, where we picked a year and sort of did the memories, went down memory lane. That was my idea. That thing. And then Mark's got it. So he and Denya are still enjoying doing that. So they don't want us in here. Really.
2: That's true, yeah.
0: We don't get to do the handover.
2: Yeah.
0: Right. Oh. Okay. Shall we have a chit-chat?
2: Yes, definitely.
0: Well, good. I'm glad you want to, because we've got Mandy in Worcester on the line. Hello, Mandy.
14: Good morning. It's still morning, yes?
0: Just about. You've got 3 minutes, 30 seconds of the AM left.
14: Good morning. I wanted to talk about the issue with all these Islamists coming over from Iran. It was something that many of us have been talking about for years.
0: Right.
14: Years and years on social media, on my social media, and many of my friends have been talking about this issue and saying that this was a Trojan horse and that these people were coming over. And sneaking in and, you know, getting distributed all over the country. And now, all of a sudden, it's all come out. And it just...
0: Because it's obvious, right? And what I don't understand is we don't just have a government that is lackluster and unable to deal with this through lack of want, lack of spine, because they just don't have the minerals or the brain cells. I don't know. I cannot even begin to wrap my head around the diabolical negligence when it comes to this particular topic. But it seems to me they actually want to aid and abet them. They want to give them phones, give them houses to live in where they're secreted away in every pocket of the country. Are they actually just working with them at this point?
14: I know. And I mean, we were, I mean, many of us were called the most awful names, you know, racists, bigots, all the rest of it, for saying these things. But I mean, it was obvious what was going on. No, but they weren't being checked properly. And they're just being brought in and just chucked all over the place. And as, was it Operation Scatter by Ms. Rayner? All over the place.
0: I mean, that's actually got a, such a dark name.
2: Yeah.
0: But it does sound, when it comes to calling it Operation Scatter, it does sound a bit like, oh, get on the phone to my mate, that Abdul Downer.
2: Scatter.
0: Yeah.
2: It's actually what they used to say at the end of Shameless, Scatter.
0: It just feels, no, but it does feel like, you know, she, are they literally on the blower down the Taliban going like, right, how do you want us to do this? Where do you want us to put the HMOs? Mm. Which pockets of the country have you not managed to infiltrate yet?
2: Yeah, just feel like you're rather literally helping them kind of move throughout the country.
0: Or we better get you a smartphone so you can get the recipes for ricin off the internet. I mean, it's just, I can't. This, like I said, when it comes, when the day comes, and it will come to pass. It will. And if it is a sort of mass-coordinated October the 7th style attack on the scale that it was in Israel, we're looking at a casualty rate of upwards of 9,000. Mm. Upwards of 9,000 citizens could be slaughtered. When that day comes to pass, all of them in Whitehall, all of the NGOs, all the lefty libtard politicians, they have blood on their hands. And I mean that sincerely.
14: Absolutely.
0: Mandy, thank you ever so much for your call, my darling. I've got to love you and leave you because we've got to get to the final on the hour advert break, where I am beholden to its exact timings. Yeah. Normally I just play a bit loosey-goosey with when we do commercials, but no, the countdown is already in my ear. But don't you go anywhere, because when we come back, it'll be Steve Gill, former White House official, joining us.
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15: From the Sky News Centre at midday, 200,000 people have been evacuated from their homes across southern Europe due to out-of-control wildfires. In France, a big blaze is heading towards the city of Bordeaux. Meanwhile, in Spain, blazes have been spreading towards Madrid. Spain's Prime Minister Pedro Sanchez has been visiting affected areas. He says calmer weather's offered some hope of containing the flames.
16: We have a window of opportunity this weekend to fight the fire, and that is why we're going to dedicate and allocate a significant portion of our resources to that effort.
15: Meanwhile, in the UK, a wildfire in the Cairngorms has been called a very serious situation by First Minister John Swinney. Homes around Nethy Bridge were evacuated last night as a precaution after changes in wind conditions made the blaze spread more quickly. Police have launched a murder investigation after a teenage boy died following a stabbing in Luton. Two other teenagers have been arrested on suspicion of violent disorder. India's education ministers resigned after mass youth protests by what's known as the cockroach movement. The latest demonstrations kicked off after alleged leaks of exam papers for some of the country's most competitive entrance tests. The movement gathered momentum last week after an activist was taken to hospital and ended a 26-day hunger strike. Donald Trump's joked he'll run for president for another term.
17: My intention to run for a fourth term as President of the United States. Now, I won three times, did very well the second time, by the way. It's a rigged election, but we don't have to talk about it.
15: He was speaking overnight at the White House Correspondents' Dinner in Washington, D.C., which was rescheduled after a gunman interrupted the original event in April. The president also said Iran wants to secure a peace deal and confirmed Israeli Prime Minister Benjamin Netanyahu will visit the U.S. next week. And heatwave conditions are coming back for parts of England and Wales this coming week. Temperatures are expected to peak at 35 degrees Celsius in some areas. That's the latest.
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0: All right, welcome back. We've just learned that there's a new addition to the Ofcom word list, which I used before the break. So I won't repeat it to point out which one it was, but dear Ofcom, I'm sorry, I didn't know you had extended your seemingly infinite list of naughty words that are...
2: Yeah, it's ridiculous.
0: You don't know. And then sometimes you say a word and it's like, that's okay. You're allowed it. And I'm like, oh, whoa.
2: I find that quite interesting.
0: But how are you supposed to know? Are we supposed to every morning wake up and, like, recount, you know, sort of go through everything that, you know, all the language of the world and know what we can use and what we... It's so ridiculous.
2: It is. It's crazy. Because it's just shutting down any legitimate criticism. That's all it's doing. It expands and expands and expands. But it's just, it's what these people do. Eventually, they'll just come up on the television every morning. And you say, these words are now not available.
0: Exactly.
2: Literally, that's what this is.
0: They'll get pinged on our mobile phones.
2: As I always remind people, 1984 was written as a warning, not an instruction manual.
0: Oh, my goodness me. Mm. I mean, look, I actually largely defend Ofcom because I still believe... I'm going to say this. It upsets sets a lot of the independent media on edge. But when you have all these people going, oh, no, I'm the independent media. I don't, you know, I'm not in anyone's hands. I'm like... Yeah, you are, though. You're in the hands of the algorithms. Mm. And once you start ploughing a certain furrow, you can't move away from it because then you lose your audience. And then when that starts happening, you've got to get more and more extreme. You end up on that Candace Owen curves where you just basically start saying mad stuff.
2: Mm. I love how that's the name of it.
0: Yeah, that's what I call it, the Candace curve.
2: Candace curve.
0: And then what happens when that doesn't work anymore, you just normally take a handout from someone like Qatar. So I always quite like the fact that I have a sort of light touch regular later, keeping me in check, and I'm part of the Murdoch crew. Thanks, Uncle Rupert.
2: Thanks, Rupes.
0: Appreciate you.
2: Right.
0: Let's do some messages. Yes. We are awaiting the arrival of Mr. Steve Gill from America. We've got some good stuff to talk about coming out of the States.
2: Oh, my God, yes.
0: Some mad headlines today.
2: Can I just say something really quickly, though?
0: No.
2: Yeah, no,
0: go on.
2: Just really quickly, because James said it, you said it, and Rafe said it. It really annoys me how we have to say not everybody coming here is a criminal. Keep qualifying ourselves.
0: They are a criminal.
2: Yes, of course, yeah. But what I'm saying why is it that we always have to keep qualifying that we're not making this kind of broad, sweeping generalisation? I find it exhausting.
0: It's the mad, weird, unspoken rules, especially in politics, because there was also something at one point that you couldn't say, you couldn't talk about the health service, which is on its knees and just, you know, in dire straits, without saying... hard-working doctors and nurses.
2: Yeah,
0: you used
2: definitely.
0: To always have to say hard-working doctors and nurses every time. Now you can't say the NHS.
2: Yeah.
0: You have
2: our
0: to say
2: NHS.
0: Our NHS. I hate all this rubbish. Yeah.
2: The worst one was always, and all other forms of hate, when we talked about anti-Semitism. We couldn't just talk about that one. It was, and all other forms of hate, was always the phrase that followed it.
0: All the forms of hate.
2: Yes.
0: We should make a little nursery rhyme song. You know, A is for anti-Semitism, B is for...
2: Bigotry.
0: Yeah.
2: I'll write it while you talk.
0: Oh, my God, that's such a fun game. When I can't sleep at night, I actually do an alphabet in my head, and I've been running out of topics. I tried to do A to Z of cheese the other day, and some of those letters are not easy to navigate in the world of dairy products. I did get quite far, and I've run out of topics to you, so actually I'm going to do the A to Z of forms of hate when I'm struggling to sleep tonight. That will keep me entertained. Right. Steve Gill is with us. Hello there, Steve. Good afternoon from where I am. Good morning to where you are. How are you doing?
19: Great. Good to be back with you guys. How are you?
0: We're okay. Mm. We're doing very well, considering we now have an emoji in number 10. And number 10 isn't even in number 10 anymore. I don't know if you've heard this. We've now got some sort of fake news 10 Downing Street in Manchester with a man famous for his eyelashes and not much else. So things are going swimmingly over here, you'll be pleased to know.
19: If I use the emoji of the little pile of poop, is that hate speech?
2: Eventually.
0: We'll soon find out. By tomorrow, Ofcom will have added it to the list.
2: Steve, stop giving them ideas.
0: Right. Let us start off with a clip, shall we? Because Donald Trump never wants to miss an opportunity to stir the pot and, you know, poke a stick in the hornet's nest. Was at the correspondents' dinner last night, which is always an opportunity for the president to stand up and, well, essentially do a little bit of reverse roasting. This is what he had to say.
20: Tonight, to show just how much I care about the press, and I want to save your ratings, I'm pleased to announce my intention to, and this is somewhat of a scoop, my intention to run for a fourth term as President of the United States. I won 3 times. Now I'm going to do it again. Thank you. I'm going to do it. Should be easy. I'm getting very good at running for president. No, I won 3 times, did very well the second time, by the way. It's a rigged election, but we don't have to talk about it.
0: I mean, it's all in there. That's trigger bingo, isn't it, Steve? Do you know what? The more he does stuff like this, the more I love him.
19: You know, he doesn't just live in their heads. He has a whole condominium complex with parks and commercial establishments. It's an entire community in their heads, and he knows how to push it and literally send them off. I thought he was actually more restrained last night than we've seen in just his regular speeches. I mean, he's got comedic timing. He is the funniest president we've ever had, and he was playing it on all fours last night.
0: But this is the thing. Is he actually serious about this? Can it be done? Can he manage to change the American Constitution, if that is what needs to be changed, enabling him to go for what would be a third term or fourth term, as he deliberately dropped in there the reference points to believing that when Biden got in, it wasn't due to a fair and democratic process. That always gets them riled, doesn't it? But is he being serious? Because the thing is about Donald Trump, I know he likes to provoke people. He loves to provoke a response. This is what that correspondence dinner is all about. But also, he often says things that he means.
19: Well, not in this case. And I think that what you have is that he did bring the receipts a week or so ago, even though the mainstream media here didn't cover it, to show that the election was, in fact, stolen in these key states where he had 20,000 vote margins and 150,000 votes that didn't meet any kind of credibility standards. But I think you've always got to know with Donald Trump, you have to take him seriously, but not literally. And again, he's serious about a lot of things, but when he says things, you can't take everything literally. He was purely trolling the press last night, and the fact that you've got many of them talking today, could he do it? Is it possible? I think is exactly what he was playing to.
0: I think he's gearing up to hand the baton to Rubio. At one point, I thought it was going to be JD, but I'm pretty sure it's Marco now that's probably going to be the next flag bearer for the Republican Party. Do you think?
19: And Rubio has the advantage of having a real job. I mean, as the vice president,
0: hasn't he got seven or something?
19: One of our former historians leaders said once that the vice presidency is like a warm bucket of spit, and that's kind of where you have J.D. Vance. He really doesn't have a job. Rubio is going all over the world, getting things done, and that's going to play pretty well in a couple of years. Now, I don't think that Vance and Rubio want to go head-to-head against each other. I think Vance mainly doesn't want to go head-to-head. I wouldn't be surprised to see a Rubio presidency and Vance moving into a real job in another term as a Secretary of State or as a different senior-level cabinet official so that he'd have a real job looking down the road. But then you've got, do you have Barron Trump who's going to, maybe that hat's really, intended for, Don Jr. or one of the other Trumps to wear that hat at some point. It just says Trump. It doesn't have a first name.
0: Oh, I love it. Keep it in the family. That is so American, actually. I love that. Let's talk about Barron Trump, because here we go. It was only a matter of time. Look, the Tate brothers have rightfully been arrested in America. I am hopeful that, the administration knows better than to try and prevent their extradition. They are wanted for extremely serious, grave allegations in Europe. And they must face those charges. They must. That is my view. It's not like it's a big mystery. They sat there making videos to get loads of clicks saying this is how you turn vulnerable women into, webcam girls. They're monsters, in my opinion. But unfortunately, they seem to be monsters who had struck up a friendship with the president's youngest son, Barron Trump. And now we have, never to miss an opportunity, a Democrat has turned around and demanded that 20-year-old Barron Trump go and testify in Congress over his alleged links to the Manosphere. Now, are we really supposed to believe that Barron Trump is sitting there, part of a cartel, a pyramid scheme of, trying to traffic women into being on OnlyFans? Is this political opportunism? Or is there a bit of a concern here that maybe there is a connection and it ain't going to look good?
19: Look, you've got these guys. First of all, we've deported people for less. The evidence against these guys is insurmountable, and they should be on the next plane out. Like you've said, they are, you know, absolute monsters. The idea that Barron Trump at 20 is somehow operating an OnlyFans cartel from inside the White House is ridiculous. And it's part of the Trump derangement syndrome that apparently is now leaping generationally from Donald Trump to his son. And they've tried it, you know, in the past, you know, making comments about, you know, his granddaughter, Kai, or Don Jr. or the other Trump family. The idea that Barron Trump should be testifying about anything with these guys is ridiculous, and again is a reflection of Trump derangement steroids or Trump derangement syndrome on steroids.
0: Let's talk now about Iran. Weirdly, we had a quiet day yesterday. Nobody chucked missiles at anybody, although I do think that didn't some of the proxies chuck some stuff in the direction of Saudi Arabia or something. Yeah. But where do we go from here? Trump has talked about there being a massive attack. We know that he had to swap planes at the NATO summit after there was an Iranian threat against Air Force One. He's come out and warned China and Russia that interfering in the Iran war would be very bad for them. He said that, oh, well, I've had reassurances from Xi Jinping. They're definitely not giving weapons or help to Iran. Yeah. Even though Putin's up to bad things in Ukraine, he's not helping Iran. I'm sorry. They are. They both are. They have been for a long time, and we know that categorically. So, how does this now play out next?
19: Yeah, I think that, you know, there are a lot of folks in the U.S. that are thinking that President Trump should have been much more harsh militarily on Iran earlier. You cannot trust these folks. They've shown for 47 years that what they say and what they do are completely disconnected. We've seen it over the last several months with the on-again, off-again negotiations where one group will reach an agreement and then the IRGC will keep, as you say, chucking missiles and rockets into their neighbors and into civilian targets. So I think we have reached the point where President Trump is going to have to continue to eradicate levels of leadership. And if this group doesn't want to reach a deal, fine, we'll kill you off. And maybe the next group will be willing to actually be a little bit more reasonable. You've got to hit them harder. President Trump has tried to be somewhat kind in not eradicating the economy of Iran because it would have an impact on the Iranian people who are not responsible for what's going on. But at this point, I think you've got to completely destroy their capacity to rebuild weapons and maybe start hitting some of their oil resources, since there are other countries that can provide, you know, for the gap that might be created. And I think that's where we're headed. And unfortunately, I think it's going to mean a lot more destruction in the short term, more chaos in the energy sector around the world in the short term. Mm. But in the long term, you have to remove these people from being able to have the threat on the Strait of Hormuz, on their neighbors and on the region. And beyond, as we've talked before, if they develop a suitcase nuke and put it in, you know, Piccadilly, you know, Circus, mm-mm, if they put it in Times Square, the economic impact of that, again, it doesn't have to do massive destruction, kill tens of thousands of people. Just a dirty bomb, a dirty nuke in any of those major population centers would have huge economic impact.
0: No, I totally agree. And finally, though, the problem that we especially face in the United Kingdom is we've become a bit of a tripwire for Donald Trump's geopolitical exploits, because the vengeance-adoring death cult mullahs have decided that in retaliation for any assertive action taken by American military, they're going to target the airbase in Gloucestershire that I live next to, Fairford. And of course, our idiot successive governments and civil service have been allowing multiple IRGC operatives to just waltz on into Britain, to be spread around the country, ready to carry out an attack on our home soil. So basically, what are we going to do about that?
19: Well, you have the same problem that we had when the border between the U.S. and Mexico was wide open. It wasn't just South Americans and Central Americans coming in to look for jobs or look for free stuff from American taxpayers. We weren't vetting who was coming in with really nefarious intent. Terrorists and cartels were coming and waltzing across the border, too. You've had the same thing with the little boats, you know, floating across the channel. It's not just people coming to get on the dole in England. It's who's there who are setting up these terrorist underpinnings that can be activated at any time. So it has been a threat for a while, but now, as you point out, just kind of waving the fast pass to come in to people who are not just, you know, possibly dangerous, but clearly dangerous to the British people is again mind-boggling. And we've seen the same thing here. President Trump has really kind of locked down the access with a lot of points, but man, you still have too many people who are overstaying visas, coming under false pretenses, and you guys have the same exact problem.
0: Steve, if I could ask you a little favour at the end of this interview as a former White House official, can you go and speak into the right ears and say, do you know what Britain could do with? More American bases. I would happily have your Marines, your GIs, your Air Force. You send as many of them over here as you like. I'm not joking. No, I'm not joking. We are so ill-equipped at dealing with what is going to be an imminent terror attack in this country. We've got a diminished army. We've got nothing. We can't defend ourselves. Our biggest airbase buys Norton, some mad pro-Palestine, you know, activist, just managed to break into it. Not that long ago. It's crazy, Steve. So please, speak to the right people in the Pentagon or in the Oval Office and say, Alex Phillips over there in the UK asks if you'd send us more, please.
19: From your mouth to my ears, to my mouth, to them. And I am reminded in World War II when the British were complaining when all the U.S. soldiers and Marines and every airmen came to England, that the complaint that some in Britain expressed was, the problem with the Americans is that they are overstressed, oversexed, overly loud, and mainly over here. But we are happy to come back over there.
0: That sounds like a recipe of fun to me. Steve, thank you ever so much. It's always amazing catching up with you. I actually, genuinely,
2: Without a doubt. Without a doubt.
0: I would say they want to send as many troops to Fairford as possible, liven up the pub scene. But, you know, but seriously, I actually think we're at a stage now that if America said, you know, for the safety and security of Europe, because they're not getting along as well with Germany anymore,
2: no,
0: we should take the opportunity and say, move those bases to Britain. That actually helps plug gaps in our own armed forces while we fail to, you know, sort out a defence investment programme.
2: Yeah, true, but however, we would probably end up giving the base away to the, you know, to Mauritius or something like that, just for the sake of...
0: to migrants, mate.
2: Yeah, probably.
0: Obviously.
2: Yeah, no. That's part of the problem, is that we are the partner that has to be worked around and not with.
0: Oh, I know.
2: That's the sad, depressing bit.
0: One day, maybe it'll all be different. Right. We're going to be taking a short break now. Coming up after the break, a really brilliant article by veteran journalist Sue Reid. I think the last remaining proper hack in the British press. One of the greatest that has ever been let loose in the sheets of Fleet Street. She's written a fantastic article today. Again, and as soon as this thing happened, I was like, what's going on here?
2: Yeah.
0: We had the horrific, brutal murder of Anne Widdecombe. Everybody asking questions. Well, let's not answer those. Let's have a little distraction over here with somehow busting a far-right terror plot that never existed. Sue's going to explain more after this.
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13: At Harrietsham in Kent, Ashford Road on the A20 closed both ways. Long delays after a serious accident. Toaster in Northamptonshire, the A43 northbound, reports of an accident just near to Brackley Road. Greater Manchester, clockwise M60 is currently blocked. Delays there due to a police investigation between Junction 22 at Failsworth, Junction 23 at Ashton-under-Lyne. Page Moss in Merseyside, the A57 closed both ways for accident investigation work near to Princess Drive. I'm Gary Kent.
1: 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Across the UK, this is Talk.
0: Hello, welcome back to the show. And without further ado, let's welcome Sue Reid to the programme, because she is one of the greatest journalists that we have living in this country. Sue, I saw your article this morning and straight away I messaged my producer and said, let's see if Sue wants to come on. And without any more introduction, tell us what your article was all about.
4: The article was about an event in Suffolk organised by an Islamic group that is based in Dewsbury, but it is an enormous group. You know, we're talking about 100 million followers throughout the world. And they had a festival, in inverted commas, which in Arabic can be translated to gathering or congregation. There were talks, there were prayers. And this was watched by a group of 12, not all from one organisation, but one main organisation was the British Security Project, which is a rather ragtag group. And they were dressed in paramilitary kit. They put a drone over. But the whole event was stopped because of this. The festival goers were safeguarded by anti-terror police and taken out of the venue. And the 12 were arrested. The 12 were then held for 6 days. But meanwhile, and this is incredibly significant in intervening in the legal process, very strong statements about anti-Muslim hatred were made by the outgoing Prime Minister, the Home Secretary, and indeed the incoming Prime Minister, Burnham. And I think this is actually, not only do I think or observe or believe that the whole thing was an overreaction at the festival regarding anti-terror police, but I am worried about this very early intervention by ministers into the legal process, especially when two of them, Sir Keir and the Home Secretary, are lawyers.
0: I think everyone listening to this show right now, every time something like this happens, the inclination is to go, oh, what a very convenient coincidence that one minute we're asking questions about an atrocious, horrific murder and whether or not that has been politically motivated. And yay, we can talk about there being a far-right terror plot. The minute that anything happens, the minute there's an Islamist attack, the minute there is some sort of, you know, misdemeanor from the left wing of politics, whatever, they find a way to turn the tables and go, well, it's you guys. Actually, the problem's you guys.
4: I think that very early on, people realised that this may have been part of not a cover-up, to divert people's attention away from a very haphazard investigation into Anne Widdecombe's brutal and disgusting murder. I was in South Africa working and I was getting calls and, messages from a real variety of people worldwide saying, what is this? You know, whatever happened to Anne's investigation? What's this other thing happening? You know, people were aware. But it has taken a few days to trickle out. But people on the left, and I really do mean this, they are not happy about this being exposed or articles like mine. I mean, only today, and I won't name the paper, but let's say it's our leading left-wing paper in Britain, at 6 o'clock, and again this came from the other side of the world, there was an article about another Islamic gathering, I believe of more of peace-loving Islams, we're told, elsewhere in Britain. And it reported 12 people were arrested on suspicion of far-right threats in the article at 6 o'clock. And it did not say those people had been cleared. It's very important to say these people were cleared of terror offences. And that's, so we've still got reports coming out saying this happened, but nobody's saying, actually, they were let out and they were cleared. And I think that is terrible. And I also, but I can only say the veracity of the article was slightly kiboshed by the fact they said the event was last month, June, when it happens in July.
0: These events, Sue, you do...
4: Still, it is there, and people have clicked on it all over the world. It was on a world, you know, anyone could click on this article, free article, in a leading national newspaper. And it was, it wasn't fair. well, really unfair. No. Bias, basically.
0: So you do such important work. Like I said, one of the only journalists out there really doing proper journalism. And I mean that in all sincerity. I think you're the last. You're like a unicorn. What do you make of the story of the IRGC, you know, getting all their operatives in over the channel? Of course they are. And another thing I want to ask is, what do you know about jihadi training camps in the UK? Because if anybody will have looked into the whole, like, yeah, let's learn some paintball in the Lake District, that's all fun and innocent. It's probably you.
4: Funny enough, in May, I did say, under an article, a big feature, are the IRGC sending their people in on the boat? Question mark. Because I was hearing from Iranians in Britain that it was happening. I hadn't seen it or proven it in Calais, but I was hearing it, I mean, multiple times from Iranians here. And they said that the IRGC is in

0: safety of our Muslim community, people perceive as being given priority over the other's safety. And I think whether that's right or wrong, it's an incredibly dangerous situation because people feel it's unfair, and then they get angry, and then they act. And that is what I think the government has been wrong about hyping the hatred against Muslims, but not highlighting other hatred against other religions or communities. I mean, we give 46 million now to mosque safety, and that's nearly 10 million more than we give to the Jewish community for their religion, for synagogues. And it's I mean, it completely outweighs the anything for the Christian community safeguarding of their of churches. So it builds an anger, and I think that is the underlying problem, and Suffolk will not have helped. I believe me, it will not have helped.
1: Yeah, I mean, look, it is very, it's funny, isn't it? An emergency conference. Oh, well, there you go. That lovely, convenient
0: Usually,
1: timing's back
0: when an
1: again.
0: emergency comes in, you see, you think, "Oh heck, this is on. This has been called. I don't know when it was called or rained, but the word emergency is now in there. So, that is not a good word, is it?"
1: It's not a good word. But yeah, no, finally, Sue, I don't know, if you've never looked into it, then I beg of you, go look into it. But I just wondered if you did know anything about it. I was speaking to people who, do a lot of work in the intelligence industries. And someone just said to me, you have jihadi training camps in the UK. It was an Australian guy. He said, you have jihadist training camps in the UK. They're teaching all these young Muslims, come, practice the Quran, learn how to do parkour, play a bit of paintball. He's like, those aren't innocent activities.
0: Yes, I do think the innocent activities, if that's what we're talking about, are also an umbrella for allowing people to infiltrate, the wrong ones to infiltrate and gather together. But again, it's part of the portrayal of one community as entirely blameless and innocent and put upon and victim. That's how the ordinary Brit sees it up in my part of the world, in Manchester, Preston, Bolton. They see it two-tier, and that they're not being protected in the same way as the, I mean, we have said Muslim community is being protected. And that's the very dangerous situation, especially as we know it's coming from within the government itself, because of the statements made after Suffolk, very early in the judicial process, in the legal police process, by not only Sir Keir, outgoing, the Home Secretary, very, very important that she became involved, and then the incoming PM and Burnham, who hasn't really been very vocal on this before, but there he was talking about the dangers of anti-Muslim hatred. And yet those people, even though they may have been oddities, dressed in camouflage gear, carrying a drone and being a nuisance, they were all cleared of terror. One was charged and has pleaded guilty to having a Sten gun and a baton in his boot of his car. But they're not reporting that in the same way, you see.
1: No, it's funny, isn't it, that they shout terrorism the minute it comes to this particular crime. But when Nigel Farage was saying, "I don't think that's a burglary gone wrong," about Anne Widdecombe, he's the monster and he shouldn't jump the gun, and the police can't see any evidence of this being premeditated at
0: I
1: all.
0: agree. And it doesn't take a genius to see this was here, the treatment of these two, one of a murder and the other, some guys on a nearby field. They didn't trespass, you see, doing their thing, however we might view them.
1: Well, this is the thing. I think we're going to see a rise in vigilantism as well, the more we become a failed state. Sue, thank you ever so much. You are the greatest journalist in Great Britain. I recommend everybody follows all of Sue's work now, because, it doesn't take a genius to see what's going on with the hypocrisy and the two-tier.

0: But it does take a lot of courage and conviction in the world of journalism to write the sort of articles that Sue Reid does.
1: Oh, without a doubt. And the fact that she mentioned, you know, that other journalists are turning on her rather than actually talking about the story.
0: Yeah.
1: It's sickening. And you wonder why the country is in the state that it is. It is because the media, particularly the, you know, legacy media, is more interested in protecting itself than actually doing its job. And that's holding people accountable for the things that they do and don't do.
0: Journalism died ages ago.
1: Yeah, ages ago. Do you know, it's the only profession mentioned in the US Constitution that's not government-related. That's how important journalism actually is. And it's treated just as a revolving door, mainly for the Labour Party.
0: It's basically just left-wing activism at this point. All right, we're going to be taking a short break, and we promised a fun show full of joy and happiness and cheer, and we haven't really delivered that, have we?
1: I think we were fake news.
0: I mean, that's disinformation.
1: Disinformation.
0: But in this two-tier programme, we're going to have a second tier of excellence after the break, because we're being joined by Steve N. Allen.
1: Oh, brilliant.
0: Who's a funster through and through. I don't know, let's see if we can crack a few jokes at the terrible state of our country. Well, someone's got...
2: 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This is Talk.
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0: Hello and welcome back. And let's just get straight into goodness and happiness and joy with Steve N. Allen. Hi, Steve.
8: Hello, how you doing? It's nice to be here.
0: Oh, it's great to have you here. Now, the problem is, right, I was looking through stories that we can talk about, just like, you know, have a bit of a lighter end of the show. But unfortunately, we're about to be missiled by Iran. We've got terrorists flooding into the country. The economy is about to fall over a cliff. So I'm like, oh, gosh, what can I find? And then I spotted this and I thought, well, that'll do. Let's start there, shall we? Which is this whole concept of twinning towns and cities. First story I saw is Agatha Christie's English Riviera, Devon hometown, is going to be doing a twinning deal with Belgian Spa, the birthplace of Hercule Poirot. Spa, of course, famous for its amazing Formula One circuit. And I thought, well, that's nice. That makes sense. That's a little bit romantic. How lovely is that? Then I saw the opposite side to this, which is in a particular by-election happening in a particular city with a seat that's recently been vacated by a particular former mayor who is now the prime minister, a particular party has suggested as part of their campaign that it'd be lovely to twin Manchester with Ramallah in a newly identified Palestine. I mean, I know I'd rather go down Belgium Spa if I, you know, if it was my choice. I don't, you know, I'm not. When it comes to picking and choosing who you're going to do your sort of, you know, school exchanges with, I'm not really sure I like that idea.
1: Imagine sending the brass band to Ramallah.
8: Allow me to do the very standard joke that I think we're all thinking, but twinning that part of Manchester with that part of Palestine, you think to yourself, look, okay, one area has not necessarily thrived. It's got issues to do with sanitation. There are some people there who are just obsessed with some sort of religious ideology. and the other bit is a part of Palestine. And I think we all saw that joke coming. You've got to get it done, haven't you? You've got to tick the boxes.
1: Yeah.
8: We can't be surprised about that. Yeah, exactly. I'll say this.
0: It's hardly going to be a cultural exchange, is it? I mean, you know, it's just like, what new things are the people of, you know, particular parts of Manchester going to learn? No, they love it. They know already. But it puts me in mind, actually, of various... Have you ever been, like, drawn into the whole twinned towns and cities old game, The Matrix? Because I have. Twice. The first time, it was my first foray into television, right? I was 5 years old, and coming from Gloucester, we were twinned with Gouda. Gouda. Because cheese. Do you know what I mean?
8: Cheese.
0: And my first foray into television was I was on a giant weighing scale. They were trying to weigh children against a massive piece of cheese. And I made it on the local news.
8: So isn't that just typical of media? They're obsessed with women's weight, even at that age. Honestly.
1: Is it not culturally insensitive to keep bringing up cheese and Gloucester all the time? I feel like that's somewhat of cultural appropriation or something.
0: Can you still weigh children on television these days? Yeah. I don't know.
8: Only if you compare them to cheese. Yeah, only if you compare them to a cheese. I love your part of the world, I love your people, but you are the people who chase down a hill after a wheel of cheese, aren't you? At some point when you find out they're in the shops, you are going to be so shocked. You didn't have to break your knees to do it. There's something about the Southwest where you do love a little bit of that. And let's not get into the Dorset knob tossing contest.
0: The what? Which,
8: do you not know of the Dorset dog? Yeah. The Dorset knob tossing.
0: Yeah. I do not.
1: Steve, do you know about the one in St. Helens, which is called welly wanging?
8: Exactly. Do you know what? The kind of things I've been Googling to find those. I should point out, and I'm sure you know this, that the Dorset knob is a type of biscuit. It's a hard biscuit.
0: Oh, is it? Mm.
8: Why? What were you thinking?
0: You can't put the word hard in front of the name of the biscuit without getting into trouble, can I just say? So it just sort of crossed my mind and I quickly thought, don't say it. But I've alluded to it instead. The second time I got...
8: what you dunk in your tea.
0: The second time I got caught up in the whole twinning game, my brother went on a lovely French exchange, GCSE, and he got to go to Annecy, which is a gorgeous sort of, you know, lake in the southeast of France, in the Savoie, and it's beautiful, and it's, you know... And he got to go on his French exchange there, because that's twinned with Cheltenham, which is up the road from Gloucester. When it came to me doing A-level French, I was sent to this dive called Tourcoing, where I had to walk through a knife arch every day. I'm like, well, I mean, obviously, Gloucester. Oh, no, you've got to do your catchphrase.
1: That's Gloucester.
0: That's Gloucester. But, I mean, have you ever been caught up in some sort of... What is it for? Like, sometimes I'm driving through, and you go past a roadside and it says this is twinned with some sort of place you've never heard of. And I'm like, what happens? Yeah.
8: Absolutely nothing, that's the thing. So I'm from Mansfield in Nottinghamshire, and I remember every time going past the sign that says Mansfield, Nottinghamshire, twinned with... Mansfield, Ohio, and you think there was no thought that went into that. That was the quickest meeting that ever happened. What else can we twin with? It's got the same name. What more do you want? The whole thing is pointless, but it's even more pointless when you're twinning it with a place in Palestine. I mean, look, almost the definition of virtue signaling. What will this do? Nothing other than we have a press release going, we are twinning with that town because... we want to look good. It won't help them. There's no one in Gaza who's going to be like, oh, thank heavens. For a minute there, I thought we were in a bit of a sticky wicket situation, but we've now been twinned with a bit of Manchester. Phew. It's thoroughly pointless. But, I mean, it's meant to just be like the Poirot version, isn't it? It's just something that looks good on a road sign that's not to do with the speed. Do you know what I mean? So that one I don't mind, but the virtue signalling of the Greens is ridiculous.
0: It is ridiculous. I've just never really understood. Did the twinning thing do something? Because I think once upon a time it did do a thing, right? It was all about sort of, you know, you got a pen pal from that place.
1: Yeah, we did that.
0: Or something like that. Who were you? So
1: Wigan was twinned with Angers in France.
0: Anger.
1: Yeah, pretty much, yeah. The place in the north was twinned with the place called Anger. I also like the idea that we had French Week in Wigan. I mean, most people can't understand. We can't understand what Wiganers are saying, given the standard of northern accents I've heard in the past week.
0: It's Wigan. So, yeah. Not Wigan.
1: Wigan. Wigan.
0: Wigan. Yeah.
1: God. I'd rather have the Manchester attempt at accents than the French one.
8: Saying the we into Wigan. Mm. Yeah.
0: But it is, I don't know, I find it fascinating, the whole twinning thing. I want to bring twinning back to life again.
1: Yeah, I think of see it as a kind of cultural exchange in schools and things like that. But realistically, it is just, as you say, it's just a virtue signalling thing. And, you know, eventually I've always said that, Ramallah will have a children in need for the people of Manchester eventually. So,
8: That's the thing. Do you not want to go and check? Because I worry that we've got all of these road signs that are advertising these other towns. Can we just check they're doing the return work
1: That's
8: on this?
1: A good Good point.
8: Do they know that we've twinned with them?
1: Yeah.
0: Sometimes you drive through, you know, you're going through some sort of village in the Cotswolds and it's twinned with, like, you know, clickety-clocking, you know, some Zulu place, and you're just like, what's going on there, then?
1: Yeah. I'm just thinking.
0: What's that about?
1: A Manchester civil servant meeting with members of Hamas.
0: Probably.
1: I mean, that's the only way that that would work.
8: Are they meeting with themselves, is what you're asking?
1: Yeah, well, I didn't say it, I implied it.
0: Let's not talk too much about what might be going on in that part of the world. Do you have to do the list, by the way, Faith?
8: Do you have to do the list?
0: All right, got to do the list because we talked about, you know, that particular by-election. Also available to vote for: Sian Astley, Reform UK; Geraldine Coggins, the Green Party; Bev Craig, Labour and Cooperative Party; Phil Eckersley, the Conservative Party; Marcus Farmer, who's running as an independent; Richard Kilpatrick. Don't, Richard. Patrick didn't do anything wrong. The Liberal Democrats. I know, no quick thinking there. Did you like it? Marlon West for Restore Britain. There we go. The admin has now been done. Now, I want to get your take, Steve N. Allen, on number 10 of the North. I mean, how beautiful. I never thought it would ever happen. The dream of seeing a rented office space in central Manchester finally being the home of democracy. That's going to solve all our problems, isn't it?
8: It's sorted. I can't believe it took this long. I think you should go further. I would like there to be a number 10 on every street, as long as that street is at least five houses long. And that is a dream that one day I wish to see realised in this great nation of ours. Yeah, again, it's worse virtue signalling than the Gaza thing, isn't it? I mean, it's just, let's have a number 10 north. It's working from home, mate. You know what you're doing. Although, actually, I think part of this, I've been trying to do a bit of Andy Burnham analysis, working out what he's doing. You know, the bus fare thing seems like he's still in mayor mode. There's some of the other things, the price off the electricity bill. I ain't going to moan, but I like that. You know, I've been saying for ages, let's try and make energy cheaper. I think he's just doing the stuff that he's heard people moan about. So people in the north do moan about not feeling represented by the south. Electricity bills, we've moaned about that. Early release, everyone moans about that. He is clearly trying to get more oomph in his Burnham bounce. And I don't think we should be criticising him, because if he does get the bounce, there'll be a general election. Mm. I'm fairly sure of it. So if we all say, like, oh, number 10 on the north, genius at it, chef's kiss, then at some point it'll go to the nation.
0: Yeah, no, I think you're right about that. I reckon a Jenny's coming up. I was in the pub yesterday and I was like, I am going to have the best hot girl summer I can have from now on, pub every night, drinking with the neighbours, because that's it. If we end up with a Jenny, that's everything gone then.
1: Yeah,
0: hanging out in the peace and quiet of the wilds of rural West Country for me.
1: As soon as they got rid of Starmer, I think it was generally obvious that they were going to have the general election, because Burnham isn't really covered in the Starmer mess at the moment. He's still pretty clean from it. So the longer he stays, the longer that the more chance of all that kind of piling on. And then, the Labour are back in the same position they were under Starmer. So it just genuinely makes sense. The question is when. When is he going to pull the trigger? I think after the conference season in October.
0: Yeah, but then if he announces it, what's the timetable then? The run-up? Because if he turns up after...
1: Well, according to Rishi Sunak, 15 minutes?
0: Just go, like, general election next week?
1: Yeah, lunchtime?
8: Yeah. You just missed it.
1: Oh. Yeah, like, it's like that train, when he gets it back from Manchester down to London, that's when he'll call it. You just got to rely on Arriva trains being on time, so a while yet.
0: Yeah, and it'll be interesting. I don't know, I think he might... Like, he's clearly putting things out there. You can see what he's doing. He's seeding the ground, isn't he? He's putting all these little tidbits out there, which don't actually amount to anything. You know, this whole, like... I'm going to take VAT off your electricity bill. It'll save you 0.01 pence this year.
8: They're unfunded, but he's spending money that was unfunded from a different project and moving that unfunded fund from one area to another place where he can't spend it. But do you know what? I'd rather the unfunded money be spent on VAT cuts than actually be spent on the ID scheme. So even though there's no money involved, you know, he's coming up, he's going to do a giveaway. It's all thoroughly unfunded, but I'll take it. Do you know what I mean? Because what we had in the past.
0: Can you imagine if the timetable goes like this, right? The Farage is obviously fighting in Clacton right now. Then he comes back, say he wins it, and then the Standards Committee go, right, you're going to be suspended, and so you're going to have to refight Clacton, and he wins it. And then it's like, right, general election. Get back to Clacton, son. Can you imagine? So good they voted thrice.
8: Wow. I know. Can I just say something? Yeah. You've just mentioned the by-election.
0: Yeah. Dean just came in.
8: It's a long list.
0: Dean just came in and threw his hands up in the air, did a little sort of anger dance in the gallery. But it's okay because I don't have to read the list. We've actually got a preset video of Jeremy Kyle doing it. So it means I get a little sort of, you know, minute nap while, the following video is going to have to be played out. Mm. Steve, thank you ever so much. I love you to bits. You've definitely helped us end the show on a high. Have we got it teed up ready there? Hold on, drum roll! Take it away, JK!
9: 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And Ketana Kumar Pipiaya is the UK Voice Safer and Stronger UK Party. 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James Ransley, the Consensus Party candidate. Jerry Smith is an independent. Kai Stevens for the British Democrats, John Stevens for rejoining the EU, Baron von Thunderclap for the Official Monster Raving Loony Party, Pamela Walford is an independent, Marcus White, Everyone is God Party, and Mark Wilkinson for the Independents.
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17: In Kent, the eastbound M2 is currently closed. Long delays due to an accident involving several vehicles between Junction 5 at Sittingbourne and Junction 6 at Faversham. Delays, though, at the moment going back towards Junction 4 at Gillingham. Problems on the M25 at the QE2 bridge. All traffic being held after an accident. And in Greater Manchester, the clockwise M60 is blocked. Delays there due to a police investigation between Junction 22 at Failsworth and 23 at Ashton-under-Lyne. I'm Gary King.
2: Just Talk with 28-day matured conversation. Across the UK, have you got the guts for talk? The home of common sense. This is Talk.
0: Can I just say, Angers? Quite tasty looking. That's a good looking chateau. Mm. And there's some pretty nice... Oh, that marketplace. Oh, I could have a glass of wine there.
1: Yeah.
0: Oh, it does have a... Look, it's got a rainbow shuttle, though. It's the finger of woke has got to Angers. Yeah.
1: I mean, I'd always find it funny, like, you know, beautiful places like that, and then the twinned with, you know,
0: I don't know, very nice places. Can you do a bit of research? Because this could be a joke, or this could actually be 100% true.
1: Right.
0: It is true in its own little way, but someone's just mentioned to him. But, But the whole twinning thing, I just don't understand. I was looking at the Gloucester list there. Huda.
1: No, it's Skopje. Do you know where they had the Winter Olympics?
0: Skopje?
1: Yeah, Skopje, that one.
0: Where is that?
1: It's in Russia, isn't it?
0: What a Bradford's twinned with Russia.
1: All I can say is
0: the anti-Western alliance is good
1: North
0: and alive.
1: North Macedonia. Technically, it's North Macedonia.
0: Wow.
1: I can't pronounce any of these without, you know, getting in trouble.
0: Oh, come on, this makes it even more fun.
1: Roubaix, in France.
0: Where's that?
1: In France.
0: No, right.
1: I've literally particular. Just got a list of the cities. And then a place in Belgium called Verviers. I'm definitely not pronouncing the Verviers. German one.
0: You've been there.
1: Galway.
0: Galway.
1: In Ireland.
0: You can't struggle with Galway. Galway.
1: Again, I don't know where I am most of the time.
0: So
1: and then Mirapur. Mirapur is in Pakistan.
0: So it is somewhere in Pakistan. Of course
1: Mirapur.
0: It is.
1: Yeah, Mirapur.
0: Of course
1: since
0: it is.
1: Since 1998.
0: Oh, well, there you go.
1: There you go.
0: There you have it. It's just, it's such a weird thing, all
1: I
0: this
1: find, yeah. The history of the twinning thing is odd. I don't understand what it's actually for.
0: No.
1: Because, like, well, this is going back. Like, the one in North Macedonia, it's in 1963 was when it twinned with Bradford. So we're doing this back in the 60s.
0: But why? What do they do?
1: I don't know. I just think it's wherever the mayor wanted to go on holiday. Right. And, you know, he just kind of threw a dart at a map and went, that's where we're going.
0: The Gloucester one makes sense, you know, sharing cheese knowledge.
1: See, that does, and I like that.
0: I like that. You make cheese, I make cheese, yeah. Let's get together and weigh some kids against a piece of cheese.
1: I'm pretty sure there's a place in Australia and a place in America called Boring. Oh, one's called Boring and one's called Dull. And they twinned, which
0: oh,
1: I like
0: nice.
1: That.
0: I like that.
1: That's funny.
0: It's good to have some games,
1: yeah.
0: Isn't it?
1: But, like, you know, when it's just some random town, I'm like, why? What is the connection?
0: What are we doing about this?
1: Yeah.
0: That's what I want to know. Seeing as we now have number 10 of the North, can we turn number 10 of the South into an HMO?
1: Oh, I thought it was going to be a Wetherspoons.
0: Well, dining steak.
1: Yeah.
0: Probably. Oh, that'd be great, wouldn't it?
1: Yeah, I know. Tim Martin always wanted to turn Buckingham Palace into a Wetherspoons. He said it was his dream.
0: I love Tim Martin.
1: I love Tim Martin.
0: I always knight him. I've decided he should be Sir Tim Martin.
1: Yeah, I do.
0: So I just call him Sir Tim Martin.
1: My favourite thing about him is that Wetherspoons was the name of a teacher that he didn't like and said he would never amount to anything. So he named his company Wetherspoon.
0: Really?
1: Yeah. I love the pettiness of that and I think it's admirable.
0: I love that. He's just such a legend.
1: Yeah.
0: That man has done more for preserving listed buildings,
1: yes, that one.
0: For giving cheap pints to the public, giving pensioners an affordable breakfast.
1: Yeah.
0: And, you know, boost employment, boosting our own alcohol industry. I mean, the man is a god, basically.
1: And yet we treat him terribly.
0: We treat him bad.
1: Yes.
0: I love him. But there you go. Number 10 of the North. What a nonsense it is.
1: Also, it's number 10 North, not number 10 of the North. It's actually number 10 North.
0: And someone online the other day was going, isn't it impressive how quickly they've been able to set that up? I'm like... Well, no, because Andy Burnham was planning to boot out Zakir Starmer for the best part of a year. And all they've done is have printed some kind of, what are they called? Those big sort of drop down
1: screen things. Yeah,
0: they've got a name, those.
1: Yeah, I know what you mean. They're like a, yes, I know exactly what you mean. They're actually very expensive, them, if I remember.
0: But
1: it, right
0: all, they, all they've had is had one of those, mate.
1: Yeah, isn't it also part that's of it's it. In a restaurant or in a pub that saw a Hindu go into it as well? I mean, I find it hilarious.
0: Well, basically,
1: we're waiting for the BBC drama of it.
0: Mate, but when you look at who's largely staffing that number 10 North, it is a hen do. And one thing that I find quite hilarious is the fact that Angela Rayner, thinking she's being all clever, leaving her constituency to go get a posh beach house right on the coast down south, all of a sudden it's like, all right, love, got to work back up there now.
1: I know.
0: I know.
1: I like
0: funny,
1: to think Andy
0: it?
1: Did that deliberately. I'd love to believe that he was that smart to do that. Because I always get the feeling they don't actually like each other. Northerners don't like each other.
0: No, most Northerners don't like.
1: Yes, that's true. That's true. People think that we're very friendly. We just wait till you've left the room.
0: I always find it sort of more nosiness.
1: Oh, yeah, we are in everybody's business. Particularly where I grew up, my God, you couldn't do anything without somebody, you know, telling your mum.
0: You've got no idea what it's village.
1: Yeah.
0: I may as well just, like, I don't know, stand outside my house with a megaphone every day and tell everybody what I've done.
1: Yeah.
0: Because they all know before I do.
1: I've always thought this should work for GCHQ. Just get a bunch of, like, you know, nosy busybodies in from villages all together. We could take over the world again.
0: I know. Like, village is a very important thing.
1: Yeah.
0: I do care for a good village. But there you go. I do quite like the sort of schadenfreude of poor old Angela Rayner not being able to enjoy
1: her
0: beach.
1: Well, don't worry. She's got that extra £17,000 to pay for train tickets.
0: Oh, isn't it funny, the hypocrisy where, you know, when everyone else has sort of left a cabinet position and they get severance pay and then they come back, she's like, you've got to pay the money back.
1: Yeah.
0: And when it's there, it's like, No.
1: No.
0: And more surprisingly, it's the fact that that, you know, however long it was that she wasn't a minister, the outside earnings capacity is insane.
1: My God, her ability to hustle is incredible.
0: I don't understand who's paying tens of thousands of pounds for Angela Rayner to be able to string a sentence together in their presence.
1: You're telling me you wouldn't pay to watch that?
0: No.
1: I don't know. There's a lot of people that would.
0: What I saw the other day is when she did all those, you know, she sent out on the morning rounds, wasn't she? And she had her new bins on, and all these people putting memes of Garth from Wayne's World up there.
1: Yeah.
0: And I was like, oh, never mind.
1: What's the first rule of Wayne's World? No stairway.
0: Well, I don't know that, and you're probably going to misquote the film, then James Price is going to have to get back on Zoom.
1: It's how you get him in the room.
0: Exactly. That's how we book him. We just tantalise him with misquoting films. Right, we've had too much fun in the end.
1: In the end, yes.
0: Right, but we're going to say goodbye to you for today. Whatever you're doing for the rest of your Saturday, do enjoy it, but do also make sure to check back in tomorrow at 10 a.m. because I'll be back then, of course, joined by the fabulous Paul Cox. No doubt there'll be lots to talk about, so looking forward to having your company then. But for now, bye.
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18: Good afternoon, I'm Toby Gillis. How, if you're Man City, do you solve a problem like Rodri? TalkSport understands the Spain captain wants to move home and Real Madrid are working on an offer. He's also in the last year of his contract. But this is the first year post-Pep and surely losing such a star looks bad, doesn't it? Well, the old Pep mantra, if a player wants out he can go, still be the case under Maresca. We put that question to the Athletic Surrey correspondent, Sam Lee.
19: Yeah, I think so. I think also, like, City have been prepared for it. It's obviously the news is kind of coming out now and it's taking some people by surprise. But obviously the clubs, they always know more than what's out in the public domain anyway. But also I think the writing's been on the wall for a while.
18: Bit of good news for City today, though. Abdoulkadir Husanov signing a new contract, keeping him at the Etihad to 2031. Ipswich have signed Dejan Maeda from Celtic in the last hour for a fee of up to £10 million. He signed a three-year deal. Celtic are splashing that cash, plus a further million on Bodo Glimt's Kasper Hoog. That'll be a club record signing. Can Newcastle cling to Bruno Guimaraes? We know Arsenal are keen. Could Chelsea still enter the battle? And might Man City go there if Rodri goes? TalkSport's ex-Toon striker, Mickey Quinn.
20: I'm disappointed the way they're letting big names leave the club, because if you're going to be a successful club, if you're going to win things, you know, if you're going to be a Champions League club season after season, you've got to keep your best players.
18: And there are medals on offer in swimming and artistic gymnastics at the Commonwealth Games today. Australia have the early lead in the medals table, having won 6 golds yesterday.
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18: Almost 200,000 people in France have been evacuated from their homes as a wildfire careers towards Bordeaux. And Trump's third term claim played down as a joke by fellow Republicans.
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18: Central areas turning cloudy this afternoon. Some patchy rain later too. Bright, but with a few showers in the north. Staying fine and dry in the south.
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18: A very good afternoon. You are listening to the Saturday session on TalkSport. It's Sam Ellard and the former Sunderland and England defender Mickey Gray with you until four. First weekend, isn't it? Post the World Cup. So much happening in the world of sport. Live boxing returns to the TalkSport network this evening. Anthony Joshua faces Christian Pranger in a warm-up for that huge Tyson Fury clash. The World Match Play semi-finals are tonight. Luke Littler, the defending champion, the favourite in action. Friday in Budapest was a Ferrari affair with Charles Leclerc quickest in the opening session. Lewis Hamilton, an eight-time winner on this track, topping the second hour, qualifying at 3 o'clock this afternoon. We've got the latest from the 100 and, of course, the Commonwealth Games too. A good opening night last night. We'll keep you across everything happening this afternoon with our top team, plus all the latest from the world of transfers. There's plenty going on at Man United and Man City, so it's a very, very good job. TalkSport's Manchester correspondent is alongside me in the studio. It is the Saturday session and we are live on TalkSport. Mickey Gray, good afternoon. How are you, mate?
3: Sam.
18: You are good?
3: I'm very good. I'm good, mate. You?
18: Good to see you. Good to see you. It was nearly, near enough this time last week, wasn't it, that I was in this chair, you were commentating on England-France and that.
3: Yeah.
18: I mean, what did we call it? We called it the bronze medal final or something like that, wasn't it?
3: The non-entity game.
18: The non-entity game, which, to be fair, ended up turning out to be...
3: It was a cracker.
18: A really good game of football.
3: It was brilliant.
18: Where you had to work really hard to try and describe all those goals that were happening over 90 minutes, right?
3: It kept us busy. My goodness, it was brilliant. I mean, obviously it wasn't the game that we wanted to be involved in. We wanted to be in the final. I think we all still hoped that we were in that final. But I think overall, you know, players coming in who'd been waiting for the opportunity maybe proved to Thomas Tuchel that they were good enough to play more minutes in the World Cup itself. But we don't dwell in the past.
18: No,
3: we?
18: No, we don't. No,
3: two
18: we don't.
3: Years time,
18: I thought, I thought maybe I'll ask you a little bit of small talk about last week and then we move straight on. How has, though, the one question about the past, if you don't mind, how's your sort of first post-World Cup week been? I don't mind admitting this on TalkSport. I've quite enjoyed not watching a game of football for the last week.
3: Have you had a break from it?
18: And I think next week as well, I'll enjoy not watching a game of football. But then come the week after that, I will be looking at when the first games of the NFL season are. Arsenal, Coventry, the first game of the Premier League. 2 week break from football. Forget about that World Cup nonsense that happened where we didn't get the result we wanted.
3: Yeah, the proper football.
18: And then we go straight back into the football, right?
3: And then cricket? You got cricket?
18: Yeah, cricket's keeping me busy. I've been covering some of the England, India, white ball stuff. We've got the 100 going on now, which upsets lots of people in the world of cricket because obviously, you know, kids are now on summer holidays, but international cricket stops for the next month because the 100 takes centre stage. Yeah, we've got that going on at the moment. But yeah, lots of live sport. Got the boxing this evening, don't we, Anthony Joshua?
3: Yeah,
18: in action,
3: AJ.
18: The Commonwealth Games. So out of boxing, darts, F1, cricket, Commonwealth Games, what are you most looking forward to today?
3: The F1.
18: Yeah.
3: Yeah, that's my... If I haven't got golf on, it's the F1. I watch it every single week. I record, if I'm not in the house, so I actually record practice 1, 2... When depends whether there's a sprint or not, but there's obviously a practice 3, then quali, then if I'm in for the race, I watch the race.
18: Good man.
3: Start to finish. I'm not one of these ones who pauses and then gets through to the last 15 laps of the race. I watch it. I love it.
18: Yeah.
3: Watch
18: you lock in. You're rather in.
3: Oh, yeah. I'm a big Lewis fan as well.
18: Yeah, good. All right. Well, you know, if you want to, I mean, Tom Clayton is covering the race for us tomorrow, but maybe we'll get it on. We'll get it at 3 o'clock. We'll get the qualifying race on today.
3: Absolutely.
18: I know normally you're at Old Trafford or the Etihad giving us updates, but maybe twice an hour, I'll just throw to you with the latest from qualifying.
3: Yeah,
18: and you can just...
3: Tom can have the day off.
18: Yeah. You can just put the eyes across the tier. Tom Clayton just didn't fancy qualifying today. He's here. He's here for the big one tomorrow, but doesn't fancy it today. Lots is going on in your patch of the woods. Obviously, people will know that when the football season is here, you're either at Old Trafford or the Etihad on a Saturday and Sunday covering... all things Manchester for us as our Manchester correspondent. Maybe we'll start with Manchester United because they've had a fairly active start to the window, haven't they? Yuri Tielemans, of course, has come in. That release clause, £35 million. Andre Santos also making the move from Chelsea. So look, lots of work still needs to be done for Manchester United. But just on those couple of signings, so far so good for United, isn't
3: it? Very good so far. I think there's probably a lot of Man United supporters out there maybe a little bit frustrated, maybe expecting a little bit more because... there's Champions League football this season. Obviously, Casemiro left. He needed replacing. I think they've kind of done that with Andre Santos and obviously Yuri Tillemans walking through the door and Carl Darlow as kind of, I don't know, would you class him as first team? Maybe putting pressure on Lammens. I don't know. I'm not quite sure
18: that. He'll go on his backup keeper, won't he?
3: Yeah, I would have thought so at the beginning, but I actually thought he had a very good season last time around for Leeds United, who've made a very good signing themselves, keeping it Man City, Man United with James Trafford going there as well. But I do expect Man United to do a lot more, whether it's players leaving, I think the normal faces or names will kind of spring off the page, if you like. Mazraoui, I think Xerxes, maybe another one. I think it's maybe time for them to move on. But I don't think there'll be as many as maybe Man United expect, because having that European football, mm-hmm. they need a bigger and a healthier squad as well. What do they need? A number six they probably need.
4: That feels like the obvious, kind of.
3: But you think that's going to be the... I think Youri Tielemans is an incredible signing. I mean, a bargain of the summer for me, but I still think we're waiting for that stellar signing from Man United. And whether that's the six, whether it's another centre-forward, I'm not quite sure. But I think they're optimistic, with Michael obviously in charge as coach now, as we know, for this season. I think Man United obviously can have a good run in Europe. I'm not saying that they're going to go all the way and win it. I don't think that's going to happen this season, but a good run in Europe. Just getting back to where we expect them to be, and then obviously challenge for that top four again.
4: You go to the press conferences, why don't you, Mick, on a Thursday or Friday morning? Yeah. Kind of, what was the shift in kind of mood, you know, around the kind of place when Michael come in? Because it felt like towards the end of Ruben Aaron, it felt like it got, I don't know, maybe toxic a bit too much, but it almost felt like it just got to a point where it almost became untenable. You know, he's playing the same system week in, week out, with the same results week in, week out. And kind of Michael came in, changed the formation, brought in Kobbie Mainoo into midfield, and who would have thought that United looked a much better team?
3: Yeah, they did. As soon as he went back to a back four, if you like, and as you mentioned there before, brought Kobbie Mainoo back into the starting 11, it was the turn of Man United season, let's be brutally honest with you. I mean, Ruben was really nice fella, spoke very well, didn't really give much away, as you don't off any of the managers when you go into the press conferences on Friday. It's quite hard to get anything out of them. Like, you know, you're looking for an exclusive. They're not really there, to be honest with you, but he was so set in his ways and so stubborn with sticking with his five at the back. And I think everybody kind of started to see through that. And even the Man United supporters, who were knowledgeable as well. I've been to Old Trafford on many, many occasions, but I've never heard murmurs and boos and jeers, even when they've lost games. But you started to feel it at the end of Amorim's tenure. And it was kind of hard to witness, hard to bear. And I think the right time was for him to obviously to leave the club. And Michael's walked in, he's give everybody that little bit of a boost as well. You look at the coaching staff that he's got around him as well, which is really important, I think, for him to keep them. And look, I think everybody, you know, are we at that stage now? Who's going to win the Premier League? Is it Arsenal, Man City? Do you bring Man United into that bracket, that conversation of a Liverpool?
4: Would you?
3: If I'm honest with you, no. I think they're probably still a couple of seasons away from it. I think there's still leaks defensively. If you look at Lammens, who's a wonderful goalkeeper, but has he got the experience of taking Man United all the way? Yes, they've got really good centre-halves, but they've also got inexperienced centre-halves. There has been, and I don't know if this is an exclusive, but I mean, the speculation about bringing Lewis Hall or Anthony Robinson in from Fulham.
4: Is that a TalkSport exclusive? I mean,
3: probably not.
4: For me, I haven't heard that.
3: No, so have you not?
4: I'm happy with that to be our offer. How about this? You're our F1 correspondent for the day, and now you're our transfer guru as well. Tell us some more. There we go, exclusive. Man United wanting Lewis Hall.
3: Well, I've obviously been told this by somebody else, but I don't know if it's an exclusive, but I think Man United are after a left back.
4: Sure.
3: And I think that's the avenue that they're going down. I'm not quite sure that Lewis Hall was happy with not being in the England squad. And when I think he thoroughly deserved to be in there, I thought he was outstanding this season, and had that little fallout with Eddie Howe at the end of the season where he was left out for the odd game, brought back in, wasn't really the same player. So I'm not quite sure that Lewis Hall's happy at Newcastle. I'm sure they don't want to hear that. They've lost that many players already. And Anthony Robinson was another one who obviously we saw at the World Cup. So, you know, he's a steady player. He's obviously got a lot of pace. I think that's what Man United are looking for. So that's probably one of the directions that United are going to go in. If not one or the other, I'm sure one of those players are going to sign for Manchester United. So their squad's getting stronger. I think the big question mark, what I worry about, is where the goals are going to come from. If it's not Cunha, if it's... because I don't see them come from Sesko again. I really don't. I think he's such a willing striker, and he'll work ever so hard, and he will get goals at times. But he's like one of those players who seems like he'll get six in a row, and then he can go six or seven games without.
4: Patchy.
3: Yeah, he's kind of like that.
4: Do you think, because he was obviously young last season and he was quite raw, do you think that United should give him a little bit more time just to see
3: with
4: a year under his belt? Or but then, you know, Mick, you know, if we're asking the question, are United going to try and be title challengers next season? Maybe they then need to be ruthless in the window and say, no, he needs support next season.
3: I think, Michael, when he's asked the question, and say, do you think he can win the Premier League? And I'm sure he will get asked that question before the season starts. He has to say yes. You know, it's Man United, what we're talking about now. But I think if you look at certain positions, I think there's a little flaw in them. Right back, you know, Dalot, yeah, steady Eddie. What's happening with Mazraoui? I really don't know. But I have to be completely honest about that. But Sesko's the one for me. I think if you're going to come close to winning the title, I think you need that striker that's going to get the 15, 20 goals, maybe even more than that. And I think you just asked me, is he ready? I'm not quite sure he's ready for that.
4: But you see him possibly being a striker that can be ready in maybe a year or two.
3: Yeah,
4: are the attributes there to be a top?
3: He's got all of the attributes there, and I think he's going to improve. Even Ruben Amorim, beg your pardon, he was turning around to him and saying, look, he went, you should see him in training. Mm. You know, he wants to stay behind. He wants to improve his finishing. He wants to improve his hold-up play. He wants to improve, you know, flick-ons, whatever else. His whole game, he wants to improve. And I think when you see him around the training ground, he's got this desire about him, as if I want to be the best striker in the world. I'm not saying he's going to be. So yeah, I've got no worries about him at all. Just the thing for me is, I think from what I've seen from Benjamin Sesko so far, is he's better off the bench, if that makes sense. I think when he sees what he's coming up against, what he's going to be playing against for the final half an hour of a game, he seems to get a lot of his goals from that position coming off the bench. Whereas when he starts, he looked a little bit lost at times. Pre-season's going to help him. Obviously, his new teammates coming through the door as well. He's got to get used to playing with them. But I think one of the key factors as well, and I think I've seen something in the paper today or yesterday, I think Bruno Fernandes, there's talk about him maybe signing a new contract,
4: deal, yeah.
3: Which is great news. I mean, he was incredible for Manchester United last season. A one-man band at times. You know, some of the times when he was, you know, his assists, some of his goals, Player of the Year, I think it was, well. I think that Bruno got that as well. So yeah, I think he's key as well. But you can see that they're building and building Man United. It just depends what funds are available for them.
4: Well, I was then going to mention the funds. We've seen a slightly different kind of approach from Man United, haven't we, in this transfer window? And two good examples of that where they were linked with Mateus Fernandes, they were linked to Sandro Tonali. Both those players ended up going to Tottenham Hotspur for a combined package of what, maybe around 170, 180 million pounds ballpark. Man United weren't interested in spending big on those two players. Carlos Baleba has been another player they've been linked with for a long, long period of time. I'm sure Man United would like Carlos Baleba, but again, I think the fee could be around the 100 million pounds. Yeah. They've been put off by that. We've seen them spend 35 million pounds on Yuri Tielemans. The Andre Santos fee was around 50 million pounds. So maybe in years gone by, Mick, United might have gone, Mateus Fernandes, how much about? We'll add another £10 million on that. Feels like they're learning from being burnt in the past.
3: Yeah, absolutely.
4: Are you a fan of how they're approaching that window?
3: I am, I have to say. I think there's a way of approaching players, and, you know, there's always that conversation of club to agent, agent to player. Are you interested? Are you interested? Would he come to Manchester United? But I think when they have to keep going back two and three times, the player's then humming and hawing for me. You know, you haven't made your mind up. And this is Man United we're talking about here. You know, do you want to sign for Manchester United? To the agent to the player back to the agent, back to the club. Yeah, 1,000,000% he wants to sign for you. You sort out the fee between both clubs. We'll sort out the wage structure when all that's sorted out, and the player will be on your doorstep and he will sign. So I think with players like Baleba, I think you mentioned there, the Brighton, I mean, there was speculation about him, whether they go back to that. I don't think it'll be £100 million though. You know, I think you're probably talking 60, 70 million.
4: I think his form, I think, dipped last season.
3: Yeah, it did, yeah. And I think his head was obviously turned. He thought the Man United move was going to work for him. There's been other players that we can maybe bring in this conversation who, you know, we thought were going to Manchester United. Two you just mentioned there have obviously ended up going to Tottenham. And I think that's what Man United are doing now. They're looking at the situation and going, right, do you want to sign for Man United? Yeah, this is the fee that your club have offered us, which is 75, 80 million pounds. If you want to come, we'll make it happen. If you're humming and hawing and you want to think about going to other clubs, we know that you're not thinking about coming to Man United. So they walk away from it. And they've done it with Fernandes.
4: The other player. Tonali. Tonali, they were weren't they? Yeah.
3: Yeah. So I think, yeah, of course you want to see the best players coming to Man United if you're a Man United supporter. But if they don't come, I think you've got to accept the ones that are walking through the door. And I think so far, certainly with Tielemans.
4: But that, I mean, like, I didn't even know he had that release clause in his contract.
3: No, me neither.
4: So when I saw Man United signed Youri Tielemans, I thought, okay, that's a pretty good signing. £35 million. I think we're both in agreement that we think we could be looking back on that in a couple of months' time as maybe the deal of the summer, because he is so good in possession. He's technically so good. Good in tight spaces. Yeah. He's got Premier League experience. And some people mention the age of being 29. So I appreciate he's not young, but I mean, at 29, like, you're not, you know, you've still got a few years to go at 29, don't you, Mick?
3: Yeah,
4: right?
3: we're very quick to write players off, aren't we? And I think, I'm sure if Harry Kane came available in this summer to go to another club, there'd be six or seven of the top European
4: Mick,
3: sides.
4: You know,
3: and
4: just think, like, in the world of sport now, like, everywhere you look, whether it's Luke Littler, whether it's the 15-year-old cricketer in India called Vibe, like, we're so used now to seeing people being really good at sport under the age of 20.
3: Yeah.
4: That when you see someone towards the end of their 20s, we start writing them off. And it's not quite that straightforward, is it, Mick?
3: No, and it shouldn't be that. You know, it also comes with experience.
4: Yeah.
3: And you mentioned there before about Youri Tielemans. I mean, you think about what he's achieved in his career. You know, even at Aston Villa, he's a Europa League winner. Had a very good World Cup when he was involved, and obviously until he went out of the tournament. But you're thinking about a replacement, and this is, I've kind of got Casemiro in my head. I know he's a kind of different type of player, but somebody who can keep hold of the ball, somebody who's disciplined, somebody who scores goals, somebody who brings leadership into that dressing room. Looks like he's a well-liked guy as well around the place, wherever he's been.
4: I'd say he's much, much better in possession than Casemiro.
3: Well, there you
4: much
3: go.
4: More comfortable in
3: possession. So have they actually signed a better player than what Casemiro was, if you think about the whole package? I just think he's a wonderful signing. As we mentioned it before, I think signing so far of the season.
4: Manchester United fans, if you want to come on and pose a question to Talk Sports, Manchester correspondent, or get involved in the conversation this afternoon, 0371 722 3344 it is. The Saturday session on Talk Sports, Sam Ellard, Mickey Gray with you until 4. That's Manchester United ticked off. Up next, we'll get Mickey's thoughts on Manchester City.
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4: A very good afternoon. It is the Saturday session on TalkSport. Sam Ellard and the former England Sunderland defender Mickey Gray with you until 4 this afternoon. Live boxing returns to the TalkSport network tonight. Anthony Joshua faces Christian Prenger in a warm-up for that huge Tyson Fury clash later this year. This evening, 7 p.m. on TalkSport, the TalkSport boxing YouTube channel, and on your smart TV. We'll look ahead to that in a short while's time. Also this evening on TalkSport 2, the World Match Play semi-finals are tonight. The world number one defending champion, Luke Littler, is the favourite. He's also in action as well. We've got the qualifying from Budapest at 3 o'clock this afternoon. Mickey Gray will keep us across all of that throughout the course of the afternoon, and we'll check in with our team in the Commonwealth Games very shortly as well. It was a decent start last night for England and Scotland at the Commonwealth Games. Hopefully more medals throughout the course of the afternoon and evening. Mick, you are TalkSport's Manchester correspondent. We've dotted the I's and crossed the T's in all things Manchester United.
3: Yeah.
4: on Manchester City, we mentioned press conferences, didn't we, at the top, and how, you know, some are harder than others. Pep Guardiola's press conferences were, for me, sat on my sofa, quite entertaining to watch. I'm sure for you, being sat in them, trying to get something out of the manager, maybe not as as fun, because he would just, like, if you asked him a yes or no question, he would just answer it
2: yes or no.
4: Yeah. And like somebody that, like, you go through, like on a Friday, or the press conferences on YouTube, you know, 25-minute one there, a 28-minute one there, maybe even a 33-minute one there. Peps were very rarely more than 7 minutes. He was like, how can I get in and out in the shortest space of time possible?
2: I think there was a one near the end of the season, actually, where it got timed, and I think it was, you're right, less than 7 minutes, I think it was.
4: Takes some doing, doesn't it?
2: And then he came in the one after, because I think they had a Champions League game after that, and it was kind of 21, 22 minutes, and he apologised for leaving after 7 minutes or something. So, yeah, tongue-in-cheek, he was quite funny at times and a really good listener. But if he wanted to hold things back, he held it back.
4: Yeah, sure. It was even like simple ones, like when you asked about players' availability and injury. Like,
2: yeah.
4: It was like you wouldn't answer that. And you're a bit like, what are we doing here? If you can't, like, you know, we saw X go off last week holding his left hamstring.
2: Yeah.
4: How is his left hamstring? It's not the most outrageous question to ask a manager.
2: Yeah. Well, the way that they work, I think that's how they seem to start, is who's fit for the weekend's games.
4: Well, the nice easy one to start off with.
2: Pretty much, yeah. And it kind of gets him in a half a decent mood. But I think, I might be making this number up, but I'm sure somebody at the end of his tenure at Manchester City, they'd added up all of the press conferences that he'd done. Was it 1,000? I'm sure it was 1,000, I think it was. Or it just tipped 1,000. Or maybe I've got that wrong. Maybe it's 10,000. I don't know off the top of my head. I can't think of the number.
4: Well, how many seasons did he do?
2: Well, he was there 10 years.
4: So 10 seasons. If you've got 38 league games, that's 380 press conferences.
2: Yeah.
4: Must be it. Plus the Champions League ones.
2: It's got to be 10,000.
4: Oh, no, but to be fair, no, post-match and stuff.
2: Yeah.
4: I reckon it's around 1,000. I don't think we get to 10,000 press conferences.
2: No, it's not 10,000, is it? Yeah, so it's probably 1,000 it was, but I think he topped 1,000. So you can imagine sometimes, you know, like after every single game. So City are obviously playing Saturdays and Wednesdays.
4: Sure.
2: Like you said there before, pre and post match as well. And sometimes, like, you know, there's other things going on as well.
4: Yeah, and the one that gets me, and I've seen this when, if I do a game for TalkSport, you know, if it's a big game on a Sunday at 4:30, it's not just obviously Sky they'll do and TalkSport on the press conference. There will also possibly be three or four other national, abroad, overseas broadcasters that are there.
2: Yeah.
4: So to be fair, it might be close to 10,000 if you include all the other TV interviews he has.
2: Well, exactly. So it's all that stuff. And everybody kind of, you know, if we're obviously listening to TalkSport, the shows are all kind of flowing. But I can be stood there at times for an hour and a half waiting for two questions with them.
4: I know.
2: It's worth it in the end if you get something good out of them. Yeah. You know, that's the beauty of the beast.
4: We've all been there in the freezing cold summer thinking, come on, just get through, just get on with it. But the best one I did was Chris Wilder, who like literally must have come out to me, I think Sheffield United were at QPR, about 3 minutes after the game. And I said, Chris, thanks for being so quick. And he went, mate, I want a pint just as much as you do. Let's get this interview done. Let's get out of here. Like, if every manager is as good as Chris Wilder, we'd have the easiest jobs in the world.
2: Well, the one that we wanted was Pep, obviously, at the final day of the season when he was leaving, after he mentioned he was leaving. So I did stand in the tunnel and I was there for about an hour and 40 to 2 hours. And the people who look after him, look, I understand, you know, what he must have done hundreds.
4: On.
2: Yeah. And they came over to me at the end and I had everything set up and I was ready to go. We were going live with it as well whenever it happened. Anyway, they came across, the press officer came across, he said, well, Pep's done enough today, he's not doing any more.
4: Okay. So then basically, told me that an hour and 45
2: I've got to collect all my kit, put it in a bag, get my car, then drive home. I was thinking, oh my God, I'm cursing him, but there you go.
4: Yeah, oh, shame. Mick, Rodri's been kind of dominating the transfer landscape over the last couple of days. There's a year left on his deal at Man City. There's interest from Real Madrid. How do you see this panning out over the next couple of weeks, mate?
2: Well, I think the crazy thing is that they've let Rodri go down to his final year. I think that's, you know, I have to start with that. I mean, we're talking about the highest echelons here of Europe.
4: Does he get an all-time Premier League 11?
2: He wouldn't be far away
4: from
2: mine.
4: There's an argument to be had. He's the best number six.
2: I think he's sensational.
4: History, right?
2: I really do. I mean, whether people watch him week in, week out, but you think about the injuries he had and how long it's taken him to get back. And then what we witnessed in the World Cup, he is head and shoulders better than any midfield player around at the moment. Vitinho, maybe at Paris Saint-Germain, might have a little argument about that. But I think when you're looking about the top midfielder in the world of his position, he is the best by a mile. So getting on to, do I think he'll stay at Man City? Well, he's having this back operation now, and I think Maresca was asked yesterday about, you know, do you think Rodri will stay at the club? And he said, I don't worry about speculation from other clubs. This speculation's been going on for a little bit too long. It probably started when he picked up that injury against Arsenal, worked his way back, started playing, obviously, towards the end of the season. I think, unfortunately, sorry to say this to Man City fans, they probably already know anyway, but I think he's going to be a Real Madrid player. I think he's got his mind set on being a Real Madrid player because I think it's his dream move. He's got himself back to full fitness. Jose Mourinho looks like he's gone left, right, forward, backwards, signing players. And I think Rodri's probably the missing piece of the jigsaw. And I think if they get him, then Real Madrid are going to be some force next season because whoever Man City replace Rodri with, I know Elliot Anderson's came into the club, and I'm sure there might be one or two others that are going to come into the club as well. They ain't touching the levels that Rodri's at. He is the best midfield player in the world.
4: You mentioned that Enzo Maresca spoke, didn't he, yesterday to the media for the first time as the new Manchester City manager. Lots of his quotes are on the back pages. I think, this is back of the mirror. This won't end in years. Maresca says City will not wilt without Pep like United did when Alex Ferguson retired. That's kind of been the angle that a lot of the back pages have obviously gone with Pep leaving and Enzo Maresca coming in. How do you think Enzo's going to do at City next season?
2: I think he'll do okay. They're obviously still going to be out there as one of the favourites to win the Premier League. Domestically, we know how well they've done under Pep Guardiola. He takes those competitions very seriously. Champions League, they can go far in that. You need that little bit of good fortune along the way. I think the difference from, if you want to do a comparison with when Sir Alex Ferguson left Manchester United when David Moyes walked through the door, David Moyes was walking into something fresh and brand new in a huge club in Manchester United. And let's be brutally honest with you, Sir Alex Ferguson did not leave David Moyes a very good team.
4: It was like an ageing team, wasn't it? That felt like it was coming right to

0: know how important this is. He knows the staff around the place.
1: Sure.
0: He knows the club. I know people, even on this station, they like hum and haw about that. But it's a big thing, walking in somewhere where you feel as if, you know the surroundings, which he can settle into very, very quickly, rather than somebody from the outside coming in and everything's fresh and new. So I think on that side of things, I've not got an issue. It's just, what style is he? You know, you don't really need to change anything at Man City. That's it. You walk through the door and go at the players, right, just go and play the way Pep was playing. Mm. But I think everybody's going to expect maybe a little bit of difference, which there will be, whether it's inverted fullbacks or not. I think Maresca will come with his own style. And I think there's certain individuals there that Pep obviously loved. Maresca might not like them. He might want to try and get two, three, maybe four or five out of the door. But he'll want to try and bring and stamp his authority on that squad, if you like. But you just look at the talent that's around there. Mm. I mean,
1: I was going to say, walking into teams, got Haaland, Foden, Cherki, Anderson, O'Reilly, Donnarumma. I think he's going to do okay, isn't he?
0: Yeah. Yeah, he'll do all right. And I think, you know, in front of camera as well, he speaks well. He's been successful, let's not forget. You know, albeit the end of his tenure at Chelsea wasn't very nice, but, you know, the club world champions.
1: Mm.
0: And he had a huge squad. Let's not forget about that as well. But they played some actually attractive football at Chelsea. And I think everybody knew what type of season it was going to be in the Premier League before he obviously left. And if he can bring a part of that and bring a part of himself to Manchester City, he just wants to kind of bed in just smoothly, as you said there, just accordingly. You don't have to really think about walking through the door at Man City and going, right, there's 15, 20 changes need to be made here for Man City to keep going and be successful. That's not the case. And he'll know that. You know, he's got the experience now.
1: And also, he's had a lot of time to prepare. Like, it's felt like he was kind of, even when he was at Chelsea,
0: yeah,
1: he kind of just knew,
0: yeah,
1: that he was going to be the next manager. He obviously,
0: yeah,
1: left, didn't he, midway through the season. He's had 6 months to, I think he even said yesterday in his press conference, he's been speaking a lot to Pep Guardiola
0: over
1: the last couple of weeks and months. So, yeah, I think he's going to be, and I think Man City are in good hands. That's Man United done. That's Man City done. 03717-223-344 is the number to call if you want to get involved in the conversation this afternoon. But up next, we're turning our attention to the world of boxing. Anthony Joshua is back in the ring this evening.
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0: British heavyweight boxer Anthony Joshua was involved in a car accident.
1: I was walking with giants, man, that kept me protected, kept me shielded, and I know what I'm going to do, what's right for them.
2: Serious. It is lights out! Wow. Anthony Joshua!
3: They told me, if you beat Prenger, we'll give you Tyson Fury. I said, please, give me that contract.
4: He's got destructive power, so as soon as that shot lands, it's over.
5: He looks in the shape of his life. He's been training at Usyk's camp.
6: Anthony Joshua!
2: Lift off for AJ!
7: It's seen as the final hurdle before that potential showdown with Tyson Fury.
3: Fury is what he says he is. Maybe he should step forward and Frank should put his fighter forward instead of worrying about what I'm up to.
8: A very good afternoon. You are listening to the Saturday session. We are live on TalkSport. It is Sam Elliott and Mickey Gray with you until 4 o'clock this afternoon. Now, live boxing returns to the TalkSport network tonight as Anthony Joshua faces Christian Prenger in a warm-up for that huge Tyson Fury clash later this year. This will be Joshua's first fight since he was involved in a car crash in Nigeria that claimed the lives of two close friends. Now, the Fury-Joshua fight has been, what, a decade in the making. Contracts have been signed. The blockbuster bout expected, hopefully, to take place later this year. Now, Fury fought last night. Fury won last night. So now it's over to AJ, Anthony Joshua, Christian Prenger, this evening, 7 p.m. on TalkSport, the TalkSport Boxing YouTube channel, and on your smart TVs. I'm delighted to say that Adam Catchell, TalkSport Boxing commentator, joins us live on the Saturday session this afternoon, looking cool as ever. The shades are on. He looks fresh. Catman, how are you, my friend?
9: Look at him.
10: Sam, I am beautiful. I'm doing this purely for Mickey Gray because I know that this is right up his street, mate. 40 degree heat, shades on. The only thing I've got, yeah, I've got to keep my top on because I haven't got the body beautiful that is Mickey Gray. But you know what I mean? This is a bit of you, son.
9: Mate,
10: this
9: you're looking great. You're looking absolutely wonderful. And what a gig tonight, Catman. It's going to be some fight, eh?
10: Mate, yeah, well, When you refer to the actual fight, I think on paper a lot of people look at this as a straightforward task for Anthony Joshua. But as you guys have just alluded to in the build-up to talking to me out here, there's been a lot that's happened to him over the last 9 months. And I think tonight isn't necessarily about physical. It's not necessarily about the opponent that he's facing. It's all about himself. It's about going through the process of this fight week. It's about going through the process of today without his two best pals, making sure that he can come through that with a few checks ticking off. And then hopefully the big story is going to be the nose-to-nose at the end of tonight's fight, which I'm sure will go viral. And fingers crossed, then we're all pointing towards the fight that we've all been talking about for the last part of 10 years.
8: Adam, what has the mood been like over there over the last couple of days? You obviously mentioned the tragic loss that Anthony suffered over, what was it, a couple of months ago now. You know, when you've kind of been watching him training, been involved in or watched his kind of media interviews, does he, you know, look like a man that, you know, is mentally in the right place to step back in the ring this evening?
10: I was speaking to Spencer Oliver about this because he sat down with him and had a long conversation. And him and Spencer and AJ have been friends for a long, long period of time since the days of AJ being at Finchley. And the vibe that AJ is giving off, not just this week, but in the build-up to this particular fight, is that all the barriers, all the blocks that he maybe gives in interviews, because he's been accused in the past of being very media trained. He gives cliched answers. He's brilliant. Don't get me wrong. He's absolutely brilliant, but his answers are very cliched. It's very, sometimes very, like a politician. He doesn't really answer the question. He answers the question that he wants to answer. But this week and the build up to this, it feels like the real AJ is coming out. Like a little bit of a weight's been lifted off his shoulders. Like, he's obviously, with what's happened to him, he's kind of appreciated that there's bigger things in the world than boxing. He's doing this because he loves it. He wants to be here. He wants the competition. So therefore, I think you're getting to see a little bit more of the real AJ. And I think, just from reading a few things online, I think fans have really gravitated towards that. People really appreciate authenticity. And I think AJ's been really authentic in the build-up to this. I think he's being really honest with his answers of the level of opponent that he's facing, obviously, tonight in Christian Prenger. And when he's asked questions about other things, I think he's being really honest and open. And I think people are really gravitating towards him. And I think there's a lot of fans who maybe have criticised AJ in the past that are really rooting for him tonight because they can appreciate the traumas that he's been through.
9: Catman, I think one of the things obviously we'll be looking for is the mental side of AJ tonight. And let's hope that everything's okay with him. But you know, we're in this room now and we're talking now. Let's, for instance, give AJ the W. I think we all expect him to get that this evening. and this fight does happen with Tyson Fury. Now, I believe me and you were probably speaking about this 10 years ago when we were doing our show on a Friday night.
8: Good show.
9: Are we getting an elite AJ, an elite Tyson Fury, or is this got the murmurs of a Pacquiao Mayweather?
10: Yeah, that's exactly what it is, Mickey. It's past its sell-by date. There's no doubt about that. I mean, there was a perfect time to make this fight when both of these boys were world champions. We could have brought them together for a big unification on British soil. That would have been absolutely outstanding. But what you are getting is an even contest. I think they're both at a very similar stage of career and life right now. People maybe once upon a time would have thought that Tyson Fury will walk away with this fight. Maybe those conversations aren't so obvious now. Most people that I speak to out here, some are picking AJ, some are picking Fury, some have it really, really close together. So yeah, I agree with you. It isn't the elite versions of both of these guys, but I think it's a very fair version of both of these guys. I think they're at a very similar stage of career and life.
8: Adam, Jim White is off this week, a well-deserved week off after a tough stint over in America working hard during the World Cup. Yeah, he rushed himself into the office.
10: Tough stint? Are you taking in it?
8: Grafting hard, you know.
10: Come on, he's been on a jolly.
8: He has to.
10: On a jolly watching football for 5 weeks.
8: Adam, 3 hours every day of Simon Jordan. You've been alongside Simon Jordan at some point in this summer. That's not an easy gig. Come on, man.
10: I'll give you that. I'll give you that. Fair enough. Yeah, he deserves 5 weeks off just for that. Fair enough.
8: He deserves 5 years off after that. But he was here in the building because Anthony Joshua, genuinely, if no one's heard it, said some lovely, lovely, wonderful things, not just about White and Jordan, but about TalkSport's coverage as a whole. You know, you and the team, Catman, you did a brilliant job keeping people across everything that's happened. He got a gift from Anthony Joshua. He got a heavyweight belt, Mickey, with a TalkSport logo on the side of it. And I thought, Adam, not just the gift, but the way that AJ spoke about, you know, all of TalkSport and the boxing coverage, you know, being a man that's obviously a key part of it, Catman, that must have been quite nice to hear, right?
10: Mate, he's not daft. He's killed us with kindness, hasn't he?
8: You know what I mean? He's cynical, Adam.
10: No, not at all. Listen, like I said, in the build-up to this, I think there's a lot of authenticity about AJ. I think he has been very, very genuine in what he's doing. But let's be honest. You know what I mean? When people are kind to people, it's a good thing to see, of course, and you're going to respond with a bit of kindness, aren't you? You watch the narratives of some people that I work alongside, the way that they've been critical of that young man over the last few years. Let's just see how those narratives now change over the next 3 to 4 months as we build up towards this Tyson Fury fight. You know what I'm saying? There'll be a few people going, well, I thought this might happen, but now I've changed my mind. I think we're going down this route now. You know what I mean?
9: And one of the things you need to do as well, you need to return the favour and give him a Blackburn Rovers shirt. But while we're talking about football, we've been very heavy on Man City and all this speculation about Rodri at the moment staying or going to the football club. I know that you are a Blackburn fan, but you do love Man City. Let's not forget about that. Would you be disappointed to see him leave the Premier League?
10: Mate, come on. You said it. I was listening to you a moment or two ago, Mickey. He's one of the best I've ever seen. He's just sensational in that position. He's been like that for a long period of time. And I genuinely think this Real Madrid thing has been a situation where Real Madrid have just taken a step back off the back of his injury. Because let's be honest, when he did come back, he wasn't full on 100% Rodri last season in the Premier League. That World Cup was absolutely outstanding. And I think that now has obviously given the confidence to those people at Real Madrid to maybe start this ball rolling. I don't think it's a secret. Rodri's been very open about it. I think he wants to be a Real Madrid player at some point in his career. There's only a year left, so City have got a dilemma. Do you let it play out and he goes on a free at the end of the year, or do you try and cash in now and get a few quid for the best player on the planet? So at some stage over the next 12 months, I think he will be a Los Blanco. It'll be a sad day, not just for Man City fans, just for the Premier League, to have a player like that, a Ballon d'Or winner in the Premier League. I think he's absolutely sensational. But listen, I wish him well, because he has put so many smiles on so many Manchester faces over the years, mate.
8: I almost feel bad for starting with boxing. We should have kicked off with football. I mean, you know your boxing, Adam, but your football as well. It's solid, isn't it? You know, we should have led with football. But Adam, just
10: mate,
8: go on.
10: I'm like you, lads. Mate, Sam, I'm just like you, mate. You do the cricket and all that.
8: Football.
10: We're like Swiss Army knives here at TalkSport. Pal, we've got to do the bloody lot, son. We've got to do the lot.
8: But I say I'm a jack of all trades, master of none. That's me, Adam. I talk about a lot of things, but not particularly well. Just one more on the boxing this evening. Away from AJ, what else can boxing fans look forward to tonight, Adam?
10: Well, we've got two world title fights. I think one of them's a bit of a knockover. One of them is a little bit of a test. So Josh Kelly's obviously just become the champion at super welterweight with the IBF. Tonight, he takes on Kevin Ajarko. That's actually a competitive fight. Kevin was supposed to be an eliminator. It fell through, and I'm glad that he's now getting a shot at the full world title. Josh is elite. He really is elite, and I would favour Josh to come through this, but if he's taking his foot off the gas after becoming champ, taking his eye off the ball a little bit because he's looking at unifications, he could come up stuck. Kevin Ajarko's a live dog in that. Hamza Shiraz taking on Simon Zickenberger. Listen, I think we're just going to get some sensational Hamza knockout explosion. I wouldn't anticipate that to go too long because, with all due respect, there's levels to this game. Hamza Shiraz is a mile ahead of this guy, and I think it would be a major upset if Hamza's not victorious. So we've got two nice little knocks there. There's a Scouser on the undercard as well in Mickey Tallon, who's doing incredibly well right now. But let's be honest, this is all eyes on AJ. Let's hope he comes through. Let's hope he's explosive.
8: Yeah, of course.
10: And the viral moment won't necessarily be the fight. The viral moment will hopefully be because Tyson Fury's taken a private jet from Thailand, landed in Jeddah. These two have gone nose to nose. People are calling each other sausages and potatoes and all this type of stuff, and we're all going crazy for it like it's a WWE WrestleMania. Let's go.
8: Hot take, Adam, and we can look back on this maybe tomorrow. What? So Fury's there, AJ's there, they're in the ring together nose to nose. What's like the most WWE thing that could happen this evening? Like, maybe I'm thinking they're face to face and then John Fury comes from behind, low blow to Anthony Joshua. Maybe that feels very WWE.
10: A steel chair
8: to the back. Yeah, what's the stupidest thing that could happen this evening which feels very, very WWE?
10: Right, here you go.
8: Go on, mate.
10: It is for you, gents. Right, I was lucky enough to be at the White House for the UFC a couple of weeks ago when Tyson Fury out of nowhere came out, and that felt a little bit WWE. Tonight, here we go, right? We are in the land of Arabia, right? Yeah. So let's think Aladdin. Let's think magic carpets. Let's think Prince Nazim Ahmed vibes. That's what I'm thinking, right? Get him on a magic carpet. Get him flying into the ring, dropping down into the... Oh, mate, that's what we need.
8: We need full-on
10: Tales of Prince Naz to get us get us vibed up, mate. That's what we need.
8: It sounds silly, but it's going to be fun.
9: Oh.
8: And finally, Mick, we can get that fight, can't we? Who'd have thought of you and Adam, 10 years speaking about...
9: I know.
8: 10 years down the line, we're finally going to get it.
9: Well, yeah, it's crazy, isn't it? But I think we even said at the time, this might be a decade in the making, this. But, and it has been. Yeah. But it'll be incredible. I mean, yes, it's not top of the bill because we know Usyk's the top man. And there's obviously some good younger ones coming through now. Mm. But what a fight.
8: Yeah. And Adam, final one. I work with Paul Smith on Inside Liverpool on Talk Sports YouTube channel, obviously part of the boxing team. How's he been behaving out there? Has he been good crack, good part of the team over the last couple of days, Paul Smith?
10: Well, I'll tell you what, Smigs, you could tell he's a Scouser, right? Because he's out here and he's probably putting in about three or four different invoices, because tonight he's only got a fighter fighting, he's wrapping the hands of Kevin Ajarko,
8: he's
10: jumping on the commentary, and he's going to do the post-match podcast. I'll tell you something, he's absolutely Brewster out here, this boy. He's getting weighed in big time.
8: He's almost on as much money as you, Catman.
10: I doubt that, mate.
8: Adam, top man, enjoy the fight this evening. I'm sure we'll catch up to you maybe at some point tomorrow, Monday, mate. Enjoy the fight, mate.
10: Cheers, gents. Take care. Bye bye.
8: Adam Catchrell, part of TalkSport's commentary team for this evening. Live boxing returns to the TalkSport network this Saturday tonight. Anthony Joshua against Christian Prenger. Fingers crossed AJ comes through it all okay. And then we do get that fight with Tyson Fury at some point this year in 2026. It's 7 p.m. on TalkSport, the TalkSport Boxing YouTube channel, and on your smart TV. It is the Saturday session on TalkSport with you until 4. Up next, we'll get all the very latest from the Commonwealth Games.
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0: Bruno plus Perry Groves. 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
7: A very, very good afternoon. It is the Saturday session on TalkSport. Sam Millard, the former England Sunderland defender, Mickey Gray with you until 4 this afternoon. Now, this summer, TalkSport is your home of the Commonwealth Games in Glasgow, a live action across the TalkSport network, including 7 o'clock this evening. Natalie Sawyer and the Olympic gold medalist Greg Rutherford giving you all of the updates from the evening's action. Of course, they'll review a busy day today at the Commonwealth Games. The action is well underway, so let's get the latest from TalkSport's John Cushing.
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9: Yeah, lots of live swimming tonight, Sam, which will be live on TalkSport, as you say. Adam Ramsey-Petey going for Commonwealth gold number 5 in the men's 100 metres breaststroke final. It'll be on just after 9 p.m. Sean McCann surprised himself by making tonight's final of the 400 metre freestyle as well, but the Scottish swimmer was some 6 seconds behind fastest qualifier Sam Short of Australia. More swimming finals tonight. We've also got boxing going on. I've been catching up with Scotland's Nick Devlin, who won his first lightweight bout of these games. He leaves 20 minutes from here at the SEC Centre on the banks of the Clyde. He's safely into the next round. And I've just seen England men's 3x3 basketball captain Jamal Anderson as well, who told me it would be a tough start. He didn't underplay that because they were 10-5 down against Jamaica, the defending champions, but they came back to win 22-16 in their opening match.
7: John, yesterday evening, Scotland claimed 3 medals in a magnificent 45 minutes to kick off the Commonwealth Games in style. Duncan Scott defended his 200-metre individual medley gold. The para swimmer, Stephen Clegg, added silver in the 100-metre freestyle. Katie Shanahan. So this is lots of presenters are going to say this week, but when I think of Katie Shanahan, I think of TalkSport's Katie Shanahan. She upgraded her 2022 Games bronze to silver in the 200-metre backstroke.
9: She's doing well.
7: Faye Rogers with a gold in the 200-metre individual medley. And England's Mark Swan won the first gold medal of the Glasgow Commonwealth Games, victory by 2 decimal points in the lightweight powerlifting competition. From last night, John, what really caught your eye?
9: Well, I think there's a few things there, Sam. You've summed it up brilliantly well. Do you want my job? You said you're a man of many talents. You can come and do the Commonwealth Games
7: I'm angling for it. Me and Mickey wanted to do the OB from Glasgow this afternoon, you know?
9: You'd be more than welcome. There is an LA Olympics coming up in 2 years, don't forget,
7: that
9: as well.
7: That sounds good, doesn't
9: that
7: it?
9: That would be well worth it. Look, I woke up this morning here in Glasgow and I looked out the window and thought, I'm going to need a coat today, and I put my sun cream away. It was raining, but I tell you what, Scotland rained in the pool last night. That's the highlight for me, Sam.
7: I can't take a job with puns like that, can I? Let's be honest, that was too smooth, mate. Too smooth.
9: What I thought is really important for these games is that you have a host nation that does well, and we say that whether it's football, whether it's Olympics and these Commonwealth Games as well. And if you are representing Team Scotland, where 170 athletes are, they're the third biggest team here at these Commonwealth Games. They are incredibly proud to wear the sole tyre and hopefully stand on top of the podium and hear the flower of Scotland. And we heard it twice in the swimming pool last night at the Tollcross International Centre. And Duncan Scott, who's a very, very good swimmer, and he is one of Great Britain's greatest ever Olympians, as well as a Commonwealth Gold Games multi-medalist and champion. And what he wants is for his sport to be front and centre. He absolutely loves it. So we'll see him again in the next few days. But I thought that was a standout. I actually was at the gymnastics, Sam, last night, and it, for totally different reasons. It was actually an incredibly tense atmosphere. I have never been in an arena that is full of sports fans who were silent for 20 minutes, as unfortunately doctors had to work on Gabriel Langton and make sure that he was okay to get on a stretcher and then be taken to hospital. He is stable in hospital this morning. That's the latest that we heard from Team England. But that was, and then Team England had to come out and perform, and they got a silver medal, which they dedicated to him. So for different reasons, lots of different stories already within the first 24 hours.
7: Yeah, and a story that I was reading about this morning. I mean, some sacrifices come with chasing dreams on the biggest stage, right? And the Scottish para swimming brothers, James and Stephen Clegg, involved in this year's Commonwealth Games. They're missing their sister's wedding to compete at the Commonwealth Games, which, you know, I mean, I, you know, it's commitment, isn't it, Mick? You know, you've been an elite sportsman yourself, but I'd love to have known how that conversation went down.
2: The pressure of bringing a medal home for the sister. I think there's peer pressure with that, isn't it?
7: Also, I'm not being funny, but the sister should have known, shouldn't you, really? Like, you know, the Commonwealth
2: that's
7: Games.
2: That's bad timing.
7: The Commonwealth Games have been in the diary for a long period of time. I mean, of all the time in the year to have got married, you've gone for the couple of weeks of wedding.
2: Difficult to organise a wedding these days.
7: Oh, I don't know.
9: To be fair, Sam and Mickey, the Commonwealth Games was only sorted here in Glasgow 18 months ago. So that wedding, to be fair, could have been booked 2 years ago.
2: Because
9: Glasgow rescued the Games from Australia.
7: She's got to change it.
9: Victoria pulled out.
2: That's not a bad excuse, that either, is it?
7: I think it's bang out of order. I think it's selfish, John.
2: John, I was just going to ask you, is it getting well supported?
9: Yeah, I think that's a really good question, and everyone wants the answer to that. And what I would say, and I don't think you'd probably be surprised when I do say it, that it is. So we are based here at the SEC Centre this morning. I've seen the basketball, which is, it's like the exhibition centre. It's like the XL, it's like the NEC in Birmingham. So it's massive exhibition halls. And so I went to see 3x3 basketball, where I saw England win. I went to the boxing, I saw Nick Devlin win for Scotland. And you can walk between them. And so there's loads of people, there's thousands of people buzzing around. And actually, everyone that I have spoken to who is here, now you could say, well, they're here, they've bought tickets, so they're invested in it, but they are loving it. And what's really interesting is that the organisers are saying, look, a reminder, there are still tickets available later on in the week. Mm. There is lots more sport to come. For example, judo starts later in the week. We've got the athletics starting on Monday. There are still opportunities for people to come. So just because it's underway at the moment and you think, oh, well, I can't get here, actually you can. And generally, the atmosphere is really fun, really friendly. They call these the friendly games. It's a lot less pressured than the Olympics. But I tell you what, winning a Commonwealth gold means just as much to anybody who is competing.
7: Mm. John, good stuff. We'll chat to you in about an hour's time, mate. Thank you.
9: Look forward to it. Thank you.
7: It's John Cushing who is keeping you across everything happening today at the Commonwealth Games. From 7 this evening, Natalie Sawyer will present live coverage of the 2026 Commonwealth Games in Glasgow. And then immediately after that, from 10 o'clock, it is Fight Night Live here on TalkSport on the radio. But of course, if you want the full night of boxing action, go to the TalkSport Boxing YouTube channel. It is the Saturday session on TalkSport. Still in your calls are Manchester United, Manchester City, TalkSport's Manchester correspondent Mickey Gray with us throughout the course of the afternoon. But coming up next, we're talking friendlies. Plenty going on today. So if you are going to a friendly, especially if you're maybe following your team overseas, we'd love to hear from you. You can give us a call on 03717 223344 and we'll hear from you very soon on the Saturday session, and we are live on TalkSport.
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18: Good afternoon, I'm Toby Gillis. Is Rodri becoming a problem for Man City? We understand with Real Madrid circling, he wants to return to Spain. Under Pep Guardiola, that would have been enough to secure his exit. But do they need now to stand firm to prove they're still a big draw without their greatest ever boss? The Athletic City correspondent is Sam Lee.
19: The only problem that kind of Rodri's had is that he wants to go to Real Madrid and they haven't really wanted to sign him. Perez, Mourinho, Sanchez, the sporting director, they've not been too keen on it. But since they've won the World Cup, there's been a bit of a push to be like, OK, maybe we should have the Spain captain in our squad.
18: City have tied one of their young stars to a new deal, though. Abdoulkadir Husanov signing a fresh five-year contract to 2031. Ipswich finally have Dyson Maeda across the line, spending up to £10 million on the Celtic striker. The Hoops are going to replace him with a club record £11 million deal for Bode Glimt's Kasper Hoog. Bruno Guimaraes, apparently keen on a move to Arsenal, is being accused of disloyalty. The Gunners want him. Chelsea might also be keen. And Man City are tipped to take a sniff if Rodri goes. But TalkSport's former Toon striker Mickey Quinn says the player owes his current club.
20: If he's going to be loyal, Guimaraes, and if he's true to his word, he should stay and captain this team next season and through.
18: And a little piece of history will be missed in the tennis world. Yannick Sinner, the world number one, who's won every Masters 1000 so far this year, was bidding to become the first player to win all of them in the same 12 months. But he's pulled out of the Montreal tournament, the warm-up to the US Open, saying he has to prioritise his health.
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18: Firefighters are battling to stop the swift progress of a wildfire heading towards the city of Bordeaux in France, with 200,000 people evacuated from their homes. And police have had to separate anti-fascist protesters and unite the Klan's anti-immigration demonstrators in violent clashes in Glasgow.
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18: Central areas turning cloudy this afternoon, some patchy rain later too. Bright, but with a few showers in the north, staying fine and dry in the south.
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7: Yeah, very good afternoon. It is the Saturday session on TalkSport. Sam Millard, the former Sunderland and England defender, Mickey Gray with you until 4. First weekend post the World Cup, there's so much happening in the world of sport. Live boxing returns to the TalkSport network tonight. Anthony Joshua facing Christian Prenger in a warm-up for that huge Tyson Fury clash later this year. That is live on TalkSport this evening from 10 o'clock. Before that, from 7, live action from the Commonwealth Games. Natalie Sawyer and Greg Rutherford keeping you across everything happening. At the same time on TalkSport 2, the World Match Play semi-finals are this evening. The world number one defending champion Luke Littler is the favourite. He takes on Dirk van Dijvenbode, Goran Price, Jan van Veen, the other semi-final. TalkSport 2 from 7 this evening. We got the F1 qualifier later on this afternoon at 3 o'clock. TalkSport's F1 correspondent Mickey Gray will keep you across all of that. It is the Saturday session and we are live on TalkSport. Mick, we started the show, didn't we, as TalkSport's Manchester correspondent. You gave us sort of the lowdown on what's been happening at Man United and Man City in the world of transfers. Plenty going on. Dave, the big Man City fans, called 03717223344. David, good afternoon, mate. You're live on TalkSport. How are you feeling in particular regarding Rodri? It's a year left on his deal. Real Madrid want him. Are you fearing the worst, mate?
0: Not so much, no, because I think, you know, I look at football players like motor cars, you know what I mean? They get a lot of miles on the clock and they start picking up a bit of rust and a bit of interior damp and all that. And you think, well, it's maybe time to trade my car in. And I think footballers are like that. I think I've had a brilliant few years out of Rodri, no two ways about it. We've climbed an absolute mountain with him. We've achieved everything we can in the game. I think City have got to look at it from a club point of view, a financial point of view for the club, and also a playing point of view for Maresca. There's no two ways about it. If he stayed, it will probably make Maresca's job a little bit easier going into the new season. But I think from a financial point of view, he's got a year left. If he sticks it out for a year and we lose him on a free in a year's time, it doesn't make good financial sense for the club. I'd be inclined to cash in. He's 30 years of age now. You've probably got another 3 years max top with him at the very top, I'd say. And there's no guarantees there with the injuries he's been picking up. He's got to have back surgery this summer. I'd be inclined to maybe cash in on him. And then, you know, the club's kind of climbed a mountain of all these players from the treble winning season. No one's indispensable at a football club. Nobody. You know, you find ways and you've got to move on. And City will do that. You know what I mean? That treble winning team, Edison's left now. De Bruyne's left. Bernardo Silva's left. You know, Aguero left many years ago and we thought, what we're going to do, and we're going to replace him. Eventually, we brought Haaland in. He's not Aguero. He's a different kind of player. And it's the same with Bernardo Silva. Anderson's coming to replace him. He's a slightly different kind of player. And it'll be the same with Rodri. They'll have to just hunt the market. It's a big world out there. And they've got to try and find someone who can come in. He won't be what Rodri is. He'll be a different kind of player because every player plays the game differently. But I'd be inclined to cash in on him. Your City climbed a mountain here. They achieved everything in the game. It's almost now we've got to kind of rip it all up and go again, because when you've achieved that, it's like, well, where do you go next? You know, and I understand Rodri's thinking. He's seen Pep leave, he's seen a few of the other old guard leave, like De Bruyne and Silva, and he's probably thinking, well, what's he at my career at Madrid? That chapter at City's ended now, and we're going to get over that. And I think where the club have been clever, they've stockpiled a lot of very good young footballers from around the world, stockpiled a lot. We've got this Argentinian kid, Echeverri, who's coming. We've got Victor Rice, who's coming. Kuzinov's coming. We've gone out and sourced the market for a lot of very young players. Cherki, who's coming. And none of these are the finished article. It's going to take another 2-3 years before we start to see the best of these players. But they seem to be going down a route of stockpiling and bringing in some of the youngest, sort of best young talent in world football. And I think they're earmarking 2-3 years where they can become something pretty big for the football club, you know what I mean? So we'll see. But I'm inclined to maybe, if they're going to come in and offer a big amount of money, if they're going to offer 60 to 70 million for Rodri, I'd be inclined to take the money and reinvest it somewhere else in the squad, in my opinion. As much as Rodri's a fantastic footballer, you know?
7: Yeah. Mick, how do you see it?
1: Yeah, no, Dave makes some really good points, to be fair. I mean, what do you do with Rodri because he's in his final year of his career? Look, Maresca's going to come with his own ideas. We've talked about style of play. He might not want to play with that individual player like Rodri was for Manchester City. It was interesting to listen to what Dave said. I'm sure Dave's still there. But Dave, you said Elliot Anderson's there as a replacement for Bernardo Silva. I don't quite see that one. I've got to be honest with you. I think Elliot Anderson's a different player altogether than what Bernardo Silva is. But if he is going to make that replacement and we do see Rodri leave Man City, who's out there? And, you know, do you think that there's an individual that Maresca's pinpointed to think, right, well, if we're going to lose Rodri, this is the player that we've got coming through the door?
0: Yeah, well, I don't know. It's down to the club scouts, isn't it? You know what I mean? That's why they've paid top Yankee dollar to go out there and find these players. You know, I'm just a football fan, but I think, you know, I'm confident that there is other young talent out there who could possibly come in. But we don't know. What it seems to me like it's a clean slate here with Maresca. I mean, Jack Grealish is back training at the football club. You might find a role.
1: Yeah, I'm not too sure how long that's going to last, though.
0: Well, I don't know. We'll have to wait and see. You know, when a new manager comes in, I do like the fact of, well, I'm in charge now. It's not Pep. It's a clean slate for everybody to stake a claim. I'm with you. I don't know. We'll see. But, you know, if you have a midfield, say we went into next season with a midfield three, just say we had in midfield, we had Anderson with Grealish, and you've got Churchy in there, you've got Foden in there. I'm not saying he's going to win a league title, but he's certainly going to be competitive and we're going to be up there. Do you know what I mean? I think people have this idea that City are going to go back winning league titles. It might take a few years. We've had our fill of trouble. We've been fantastic. I never thought as he'd win an Ed Cup, never mind a Champions League and a treble, mate, when I was a kid. So some of the fan base is going to just settle down a bit. It's a little bit unsettled because Pep's gone. I don't think there'll be a drop-off like what happened at United or Arsenal. I think we'll still be competitive and up there. I still think we'll pick up trophies, maybe not the big ones. It's going to take time.
7: Dave, thank you very much for calling. 0371 722 3344, the number to call and get involved. That's a Man City fan, Mick. Kieran, the Man United fan, is with us on the show now. Kieran, it's Tielemans, it's Andre Santos. Mick saying that he thinks Lewis Hall is the player the Man United want and are confident of getting. So far, what have you made of your guys' transfer window?
2: A fantastic transfer window so far. With the signing of Tielemans, Premiership proven, I think at a great cost as well. I heard you speaking earlier on about the leadership, obviously, which is a big thing which we need. But the big one for me, I mean, for probably the first time in a long time, a very long time, and I'm a realist as a Manchester United fan, that I am going into this season excited. And I think it's more so at the drop-off of the other clubs as well. I think if Man City and Liverpool slid in the ice here in a few years ago, then it would have been a bit more of a problem. But I think with having a new manager at Man City, a new manager at Liverpool, Arsenal, they aren't in the heights. I don't think last season that your Liverpool and Man City was a few years ago, with probably 10, 15 points lower than when they was at the best. So I am really, really excited as a season ticket holder for the first time in a long time this season coming forward. I just think, I don't know about the financial fair play, but I think if Man United was to sign to break the bank for an Harry Kane, I know I'm probably going too far with it all, but just a player that someone like that, a leader in the changing rooms, who's going to guarantee you 25 goals plus. I think I'm not saying we'll win the Premier League, but I think for the first time we could be challenging. I think we're missing a number nine, a goal scorer, and someone who Sesko can learn off as a young lad. And there's nobody better really to learn off. You can go abroad and get somebody, but they're not always guaranteed to come in. Score your goals. I think the price that Harry Kane had come with, I think it'd be a bargain for Manchester United. And I think he's a top pro. I think he looks after himself. And the prime years 10, 15 years ago, you're 28, 29. I think prime years of football now has gone back a few years because they tend to look after themselves a lot more.
1: Again, yeah, they're very knowledgeable. I told you this, Sam, didn't I? Manchester.
7: Speaking facts.
1: Yeah, Kieran, you touched on there as well about somebody coming in and being somebody there with experience to nurture a Sesko. I mean, that was the case with Rasmus Højlund, but they didn't really bring anybody in to kind of nurture Højlund into the starting 11. We know what happened there. But look, I think with United as well, it's going to be interesting to see what your take is on this. I think it's great that Man United are back in Champions League football. Look, you're guaranteed 8 Champions League games this season. But I think quietly, if you had that conversation with Michael Carrick now, Sam, I'm bringing you into this conversation as well. I think the Premier League's more important than Europe this season for Man United. I think next season is probably where you're going to be looking for United to maybe challenging it in Europe and maybe the Premier League as well. But there's no reason why they can't be in the conversation this season.
2: No, I agree 100%. And I think, like you've just said there, Champions League football, we're way off. We're way off your PSGs and that. I mean, we've got to be realistic as Man United fans. I mean, to have a good Champions League, you've got to realise where you are a little bit. We can get carried away as a Manchester United fan living in the past, but where we've been over the last decade or so, last year with Michael Carrick, fantastic back end of season, a little bit anxious. Do you think that it's going to be another Ole Gunnar Solskjaer? Who knows? Maybe not. I mean, he has deserved his chance 100% for how he's finished back end last season. Champions League football, have a go. A bit of a free hit, have a go. But I 100% definitely think the Premier League's the bread and butter to have a go at and look at this season. Like I say, not to win it, but get closer than we have been.
7: Kieran, thank you very much for calling, mate. Have a good afternoon. 0371 722 3344 is the number to call if you want to get involved in the conversation this afternoon. I think something that's really interesting about next season, Mick, and I think something that's really fun is that Arsenal, we know, will go in as favourites, having won the league. They've still got Mikel Arteta. Mm-hmm. But all the other traditional Big Six teams, all have either got new managers for this season or managers that came in halfway through. Last season, obviously, Miroslav at City, Alonso at Chelsea, Herrera at Liverpool, and then De Zerbi at Spurs and Carrick at United came in halfway or towards the end of last season. So I think that's what makes next season fun, is I think there's a lot of uncertainty around who's going to be good and who maybe will take a little bit more time for them to kind of bed in. Like, I look at Chelsea and Alonso. You know, I think Chelsea, maybe the best, we spoke about Yuri Tielemans being the best signing, perhaps, on paper. But I think maybe the best bit of business across the whole board is, I think, Chelsea getting Xavi Alonso to come to their football club without European football. They're going to be playing one game a week. I think if you look at that team on paper, the core of it, bringing in Morgan Rodgers, Levi Cole's fit again, you know, I think Chelsea could be one to watch next season. But I think lots of teams, new managers, there's lots of uncertainty, which I think makes it fun for us all to watch.
1: Well, it does, yeah, because we don't know what style we're expecting from some of these sides as well. You know, is Alonso going to do something different at Chelsea that we've not seen? Is he going to go back to a three at the back? We don't really know.
7: He's been back four in training in the early stages of the pre-season.
1: Yeah, well, I think the last time they won the Premier League, they played as a back three, didn't they, as well? Which was a long time with Conte. But yeah, of course, yeah. I mean, we know that Alonso was a wonderful manager. Yeah, it didn't really work out at Real Madrid for him. And, you know, there's many managers have been to that club and it hasn't worked out for them. But we know he's got the quality. He's done it in Germany. Speaks very well. But it's interesting, isn't it? We're talking about the top six. I mean, Tottenham, no European football as well. As you know, and you look at the signings that Tottenham are making. Now we're talking about Tottenham not finishing 17th in the Premier League. And now we're talking about where can they finish in these European spots. Well, what a leap that is for Tottenham to listen to. I mean, their home form has got to change from what we witnessed last season from them. Chelsea have got to be more consistent. You could go through every team, really, and have a different conversation. But I think at the end of the day, you are looking at Arsenal. You're looking at Man City. I would probably say to finish in the top two spots, whichever way you think. I mean, Liverpool are going to be stronger as well. They're going to love the football there, by the way. I've said it many times. You know, I know Liverpool only won when I was kind of covering Liverpool a lot a few seasons ago under Jurgen Klopp. It was rock and roll football. And if you wanted a season ticket, you watched Liverpool.
7: Yeah. And I think that's the reason why it's gone for
1: Iriola.
7: I think lots of people thought it just made sense to bring in Xavi Alonso because of the connection and stuff. But with the style of football that he implemented at Bayer Leverkusen, I think Liverpool, as you mentioned, wanted to go back to that kind of high-pressing football.
1: Absolutely.
7: And also think as well, I think Alexander Isak is going to be so important with Liverpool next season. I don't think we should forget how good he is for a centre-forward. Obviously, last year, there wasn't a pre-season. He then finally got himself fit. He had that bad leg injury away at Tottenham. But I think a full pre-season for Alexander Isak, and if he can get the best out of Florian Wirtz, you know, all the talk about who are Liverpool going to sign this summer, the two boys who cost 240 or 50 million pounds, they're pretty much going to be like new signings this next
1: year. Yeah, I mean, the Isak thing was ridiculous in the end, wasn't it? You know, he was hanging fire at Newcastle. They were wanting to obviously try and keep him. He didn't have a pre-season. He never kept himself fit. And look, his body just fell down. Unfortunately for him, I mean, he got too many injuries, and when he got back into the team, I think he scored before he got his broken leg, didn't he, in that game? I think he limped off after that.
7: He scored and injured himself in that, scoring.
1: That's right, yeah. But you're right, I mean, he's a wonderful talent, Isak. I think in the style that Liverpool were playing last season under Arne Slot, I don't think it really suited.
7: I couldn't even tell you what that style was, Mick.
1: I can't.
7: It was a bit of everything, wasn't it, really?
1: It was flat and it was boring. They were trying to play out from the back and it was too slow. And when you've got the firepower and the pace that they have in those forward positions, let's not forget about Ekotike as well. I mean, he had a wonderful first season when you think about it, really. I mean,
7: he's going to miss some of the start of the new season.
1: Yeah, and that's a problem for them, but I think that's why you have such a great squad like Liverpool have got. McAllister's obviously coming back. He's had a wonderful World Cup, didn't really have a great season. Virgil van Dijk's a year older as well. You know, did they try and help him out a little bit? There's talk of Alisson as well, Juventus. I'm not quite sure
7: he's
1: what's
7: got
1: happening.
7: One year left on his deal, Alisson, as well. But yeah, I think so with Robertson, Salah, both leaving in the same window, and Konate as well, three experienced players. Obviously, you want to keep hold of Alisson because of how good of a goalkeeper he is. But I think from a leadership point of view, I don't know if you can lose four players who are big, strong leaders in that dressing room.
1: To go all the way.
7: Even though he's got a year left on his contract. And also throw into the mix, the backup keeper last season, Mamardashvili, who came in, who I think the plan was he's going to step in to be Alisson's number one. I think when he did get his opportunities,
1: didn't really
7: take it a little bit.
1: Yeah.
7: Not safe.
1: Yeah, well, again, you know, there's a lot to mull over there, isn't there? I think with Liverpool as well. I mean, you know, I talk about Man United and Man City fans being quite knowledgeable. I think the Liverpool supporters know exactly what's coming next season as well. But I think there'll be an understanding there because what they will get next season, win, lose or draw, is entertaining football. And I think they'll accept that. Look, they're going to be there. They're going to be in Europe, whether it's Champions League positions or not. I think that's where Liverpool will finish at the end of the season. But I think what you'll get from that Liverpool support next season is an understanding of what's happening and moving forward. they're going to have some great times under Iriola. They really are, because he plays some stunning football. Love watching his Bournemouth team.
7: So that's all the challenges for next season. Up next, we'll talk about the title winners, Arsenal. Going in next season, of course, as favourites, Sophie Nicolau from the Highbury Score podcast is going to join us, and we will bring you up to date with a pretty big bit of transfer news regarding Arsenal.
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7: A very good afternoon. You are listening to the Saturday session on TalkSport. Sam Allard, the former Sunderland defender, Mickey Gray, with you until 4 o'clock this afternoon. Mick, some big news just coming into us in the world of transfers. This is from TalkSport chief football correspondent Alex Crook, who says, as per David Ornstein, which is exclusive, Crooky says Arsenal have added Vinicius Jr.
1: Oh.
7: To their list. I know, that was the reaction I was hoping I was going to get from you. They've added Vinicius Jr. to their list of targets, not necessarily their number one option, but certainly one to keep an eye on, given his contract situation at Real Madrid and the impending arrival of Diamande. So, reports this afternoon, Arsenal are exploring Vinicius Jr. this summer. Crookie there mentions his contract situation. That contract situation sees his deal run until next summer. So this time next year, Vinny Jr. is going to be out of contract at Real Madrid. Delighted to say that joining us on the Saturday session is Sophie Nicolau from the Highbury Squad podcast. Sophie, a very good afternoon. Thank you for joining us. Just your immediate reaction really there about the possibility of Arsenal looking into maybe doing a deal with Vinny Jr.
11: Well, I'm in Southern California right now, and I just woke up to that. And I have to say, I hope most Saturdays are like that, because Arsenal really need a signing like this, a marquee signing. Vinny Jr., we know, is probably the best left-sided player in the world other than Kvaratskhelia. A lot of names have been bandied around for the Arsenal, but when you're talking about being champions, defending your title, and maybe even trying to take advantage of a little bit of dominance, maybe if you can do that in the next couple of years, utilize the squad you have, try and squeeze everything you can out of them, add world-class players as champions as well. And I think that, you know, this would be a beyond marquee signing for the Gunners, wouldn't it, guys?
7: Yeah, Mick, what do you make of it? I mean, a year left on his deals, you can certainly see why Arsenal will be asking some questions over the next couple of weeks, right?
1: Yeah, well, let's go back to the beginning when he found himself a little bit disappointed at Real Madrid, and we know who was manager of Benfica at the time was Jose Mourinho. Well, you know which situation we're talking about. Sure. And I don't think that's gone away, that speculation, the talk. There has been a few chats of, is Vinny Jr. going to be a Real Madrid player next season? Look, there's going to be a lot of takers. I know we've got Sophie on and we're speaking now, and obviously Arsenal are Premier League champions, and you'd want to go to one of that size of a club, if you like.
11: Mickey, this is seismic, isn't it? This is the type of transfer where the dominoes then fall across Europe. He's the type of player that will dictate kind of where everyone else goes. And you know, you had that with Haaland. You knew he was going to City, but you're just waiting for it to happen, so then everything else can fall into place. It just feels like one of those moments in the window that will probably also, you know, with a player like this, and you can imagine a contract like this, you're talking about deadline day type of stuff, not something that happens overnight.
1: Yeah. Yeah, it's not going to happen overnight. I mean, this is a long drawn out contract if it's going to happen to anybody from Arsenal, because I mean, you know, all the top clubs around Europe, around the world, are going to want the signature of Vinny Jr. But you know, what a replacement for Trossard. But I have to say this, I mean, what's Martinelli thinking?
11: He's
12: probably thinking, I better get used to sat on the bench next season.
11: Sam, I was just going to say, Solis is probably the Trossard replacement, and you know, maybe Vinny comes in as a Martinelli replacement. Although I really think that Martinelli doesn't get enough respect for what he does off the ball. I mean, he's become a better defender than attacker, but maybe in this new 26-27 Arsenal that we'll see a little bit more of an attacking courage. And a little bit of a difference from Mikel, we'll see.
12: Yeah, and Mick also as well, obviously, that'd be amazing news for Arsenal fans. Maybe not such good news for their immediate rivals, but just for the Premier League.
1: Yeah.
12: I mean, you know, Vinny Jr. has been one of the best players in world football over the last 5 years. To have a player like that make the move to the Premier League would be really, really exciting.
1: Oh, it'd be brilliant to watch him every week. And look, we know what he's achieved so far in his career. Just look, let's for instance say he signed for Arsenal. Sophie, and I think you'd be very happy about me saying that as well. And you just mentioned there about Martinelli and even Trossard, to be fair to him. When they don't have the ball, we're talking about two players there who work their socks off. You know, they get back into position, they make it hard. Vinicius Jr. is not that type of player. So is this Arsenal going down a different direction?
12: Good question,
1: maybe asking
12: good question.
1: Something
11: you know,
1: else.
11: I hope so in a way. I think, you know, we adopted a pragmatic style of football in order to win the title. And I think at that point, Mikel, knowing what was coming down the road, the injuries that we had, even though we had a deeper squad, you know, we lost major players at different times in the season and were able to kind of plug and play. So, you know, for Mikel, I think, football's entertainment, but he's also hired to win titles. I don't know if Arsenal fans can go through an entire season watching games like that over and over again. I think now he's got the monkey off his back. He's going to have the ability and the coupons to be able to explore, right? But, you know, Solis is no fool either, coming into this Arsenal team with the numbers. I think you guys know the type of player he's been across Europe for Club Brugge, Champions League experience, a real superstar within the Greek football system, having, you know, been raised as one of those who has so much talent and a future star, really can, I think, plug in what Trossard offered last season. You're going to get the goals, you're going to get the assists, and maybe even a little bit more than that. And people not looking at him as a really great signing because of the league he's coming from, and I understand that. So that left side has been a real pickle for us, not only in terms of the attacking sense and the goals, but also the relationship and the combinations of who's playing on the left, whether it's Calafiori, whether it was Incapier. There was good relationships and there was symphony, but it just never duplicated really year on year what we were able to do on the right side with Saka and a Benjamin White or a Timber.
12: So we'll keep obviously everyone across the Vinny Jr. news over the next couple of days and probably next couple of weeks. Bruno Guimarães, obviously, Sophie, is a player you've been linked with. We're led to believe that, you know, personal terms with Bruno Guimarães are all fine, all okay. We think the first offer is going to be around £70 million, given the fact that Newcastle got, what, around 90-odd million pounds for Sandro Tonali. I appreciate Bruno Guimarães is a few years older than Sandro Tonali, but surely Newcastle, given he's their best player, aren't going to entertain any sort of offer for Bruno Guimarães that's less than for Sandro Tonali. So my guess is a first bid will be rejected, probably a second bid will be rejected, and we'll still be talking about this right up until deadline day, and then eventually Arsenal will give Newcastle what they want, and then I think it's likely that Bruno Guimarães will be an Arsenal player. How do you see this panning out, Sophie?
11: Sam, as Arsenal fans, and you know, we've been here, losing your best players. That was, you know, the DNA of that Arsenal.
12: They went to Man City, didn't they?
11: Yeah, Manchester City, United, Barcelona, and Man United poach one from us in the end as well. It's brutal. It's tough. And we've been there, especially when you think you've arrived in a certain spot as a club and you're moving forward. So I feel for Newcastle fans because they've kind of been on this crescendo and now they're losing their best players. But football's ruthless and we want Bruno G. And Bruno G, for me, was a much more important signing than Morgan Rogers. Listen, Morgan Rogers is a brilliant player. I'm not going to sit here as an Arsenal fan and wear rose-colored glasses and say, oh, you know, he wouldn't have made us better or he wouldn't have evolved us. Of course he would have. He's a really good player. But I felt like the attention was in the wrong place in terms of the news of Saliba being out for a few months. What are we doing there? That, to me, then becomes the most important thing because he is the spine and one of our most important players. And then you look at that midfield, Declan Rice. Look,

0: signing, wasn't he?
1: A very sexy signing, but we're talking about global superstar here. Declan is working his way to that. He's a star, he's a superstar, but
2: no, yeah.
1: Vinny's just on another level. Come on, I think even Declan would agree
2: with that.
1: And I say that with the most respect in terms of that level of signing. But Bruno is the signing that wins you the league, right? He's going to be the reliable guy who can play week in, week out. That body, you know, in the Premier League, the wear and the tear, he can take it, you know, game after game. For me, he becomes, dare I say, a more important signing than Vinny Jr. for Arsenal going into the next season.
3: I'm loving it, by the way.
2: You're loving what?
3: All these Newcastle players leaving.
2: Oh, I was going to say, oh, there we go.
3: You can have Bruno, Sophie, honestly.
2: I mean, are they going to have any... Do you know what, Mick? You might get a phone call being like, Mick, do you fancy coming to play for Newcastle next season? They're not going to have any players Mickey left, Grace. Are they?
3: Yeah, I mean, look, Bruno's a wonderful player. I mean, just that captain's armband is one of the reasons whether he'll stay or go. I mean, you know, it's very difficult to sign captains from clubs.
2: Look at you grinning when you're delivering this. I mean, honestly.
3: I'm loving it.
2: Have you not got a bit of sympathy for Newcastle?
3: We should have actually done a little segment on Newcastle today.
1: A sizzle reel.
3: Yeah, absolutely. Yeah. But look, going back to the Vinicius Jr., he's one of those... Look, this doesn't come around very often. You know, Mbappe leaving Paris Saint-Germain and Monaco first and foremost.
2: This is a genuine superstar.
3: Yeah, I think it's in that bracket. Yeah. And you understand why Arsenal have to be in the running to sign somebody. Like, if this happens, and I'm sure there'll be a lot more, but as I said before, he'd want to go to somewhere where they're champions.
2: And again, also, TalkSport reporting today, Alex Crook and Ben Jacobs, that Real Madrid are stepping up their interest in Yann Diamande, who, of course, will be a replacement. Sophie, thank you for joining us. I was going to say, enjoy your day and weekend, but obviously, I guess your weekend's peaked, hasn't it, in the morning over in America with this news. But have a good weekend anyway.
3: Thanks,
1: Sophie. Thanks a lot. Appreciate you having me. And Arsenal fans, don't forget who's champions.
2: There we go. All right, Sophie, you made your point. We get it. You're Premier League champions. Unbelievable. Just confirmation then. Arsenal have added Vinicius Jr. to the list of targets. Not necessarily their number one option, but certainly one to keep an eye on, given his contract situation, 1 year left on it at Real, and the impending arrival of Diamande. Sophie Nicolau's a happy Arsenal fan. Arsenal fans, 03717-223-344. And even football fans, 03717-223-344. Vinny Jr. been one of the best players in the world over the last few years. Could possibly be arriving in the Premier League next season.
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1: A very good afternoon. It is the Saturday session on Talk Sport. Sam Ellard and Mickey Gray with you until 4 o'clock this afternoon. Mickey's just asked for a list of players that have left Newcastle this summer or last summer. It's going to take a little while to get them all together. So while our team works on that, it's a long list, isn't it, Mickey?
2: Yeah.
1: We'll do that at 3 o'clock with you, where I'm intrigued to know, are you going to poke fun at Newcastle?
2: No.
1: Maybe you might feel like you might have a little bit of sympathy for Newcastle,
2: yeah,
1: right? You know, obviously, there's a little bit of a rivalry there.
2: A little bit.
1: You know, obviously, when a you know, big O club came in for one of your players in Granit Xhaka, Sunderland just said, absolutely no chance. Yeah. Stand firm.
2: We've
1: got a European journey to look forward to next season, right?
2: Absolutely, yeah. We want to keep our best players.
1: Yeah, you looking forward to that European journey next season, mate?
2: Oh, it's going to be incredible.
1: Are you going to be on it with Newcastle and TalkSport?
2: Well, we've talked about it. I'd love to.
1: Conversation's ongoing.
2: I mean, we've definitely got 8 games. 4 of them obviously are going to be away. Yeah. Let's hope that they're great away trips, but I'll have to do 1 or 2.
1: Yeah, I think so, right?
2: I mean, we've been waiting since 74 for it.
1: Long
2: so
1: time. Well, Gabby, when, you know, Villa got themselves back into Europe, he was on the road with TalkSport.
2: Yeah.
1: He was sent to all the away games with the cameraman and went out and about, mixed with the fans. If Aston Villa and Gabby Vanderhoek can do it, there's absolutely
2: no reason why
1: Mickey Gray.
2: I'd be loving it. It'd be absolutely brilliant because them Sunderland fans have been waiting for it, obviously, for a long, long time. They're gonna love it. It's gonna be incredible.
1: You know, last season was like a crazy season, wasn't it? With Arsenal going for that first league title in 20 years. Obviously, Spurs were battling relegation. Mm-hmm. You know, Chelsea had a bad season. Liverpool struggled given the money they spent. That, like, you know, Brighton, Bournemouth, Brentford all had better seasons than we anticipated. Like, there was so much going on. I remember doing a watch along on TalkSport's YouTube channel for that final day of the season.
2: Mm.
1: And, you know, Sunderland ended it. And you see it on the breaking news, Sunderland get Europa League football. And we all sort of looked at each other and thought, hang on a minute.
2: Yeah.
1: Are Sunderland not getting enough credit? They, you know, it was back-to-back promotions from League One to the Premier League. In their first season back in the Premier League, it's European football next season. And I still don't know to this day if Regis Labrie got enough credit for the ridiculous job that he did in Newcastle last season.
2: No, there was a lot. I mean, the speculation actually started maybe he was going to lose his job, which was crazy.
1: Where did that come from?
2: I really don't know.
1: I can't have any truth in that, could there?
2: Well, I don't know, because there was obviously talk about Thomas Frank's name was coming up a lot. And what they wanted to do was they wanted to establish Sunderland, and that's what they want to do moving forward, as a top 10 Premier League side. Now, the problem they've got this season, Sam, is you've got European football, but you've also got the Premier League. So I think, If I'm honest with you, don't expect Sunderland to finish where they finished in the Premier League because of the European thing that's going to be going on, hopefully for a long time throughout the whole of the season, which is why we need a big squad. Expectations were just risen, seemed every single week. When you got the 40 points, I think there was then asked questions of Regis Labrie, can you now get us into Europe? If you don't get us into Europe, you might lose your job, which was just crazy.
1: It sounds really brutal, doesn't it?
2: Well, that's football for you, isn't it? But I didn't know where these rumours all started from, but I wish they'd just be nice and quiet, because what Regis has done, he's kind of bought into the area, which you have to do when you move to the northeast. He loves it there. I think some of the players and some of the signs that we made in the summer, everybody was kind of sitting back and going, really? Have we signed him?
1: Mm.
2: Granit Xhaka, sign of a Sunderland? And every single one of them, absolutely 10 out of 10, top dollar, and they were wonderful throughout the whole of the season. Let's hope we get similar this time around. It's not going to be as easy, obviously, but that European journey is just going to be off the
1: chart. And I also hope, Mick, and again, I don't have any knowledge of this situation, you might have more, but, you know, you saw Nuno get Forest into Europe, and I know that this is maybe a bit of a different situation, because he had maybe a disagreement with Edu, who came in about transfers, and he ended up losing his job, didn't he, before he even got the chance to take Forest into Europe, which felt a real shame given the great work that he did.
2: Yeah.
1: I know that situation was different to maybe what Regis Labrie's got or Sunderland, but, you know, if there was some thought process last season of maybe making a change, I just do hope for Regis Labrie's point of view that even if it's a tricky start next season,
2: he gets
1: in the Premier League, that he gets through it, they back him, and he gets the opportunity to have a great crack at the Europa League.
2: No, absolutely, and I think he deserves that. He's got a lot of credit in the bank as well for the season that they had, achieving European football. As you mentioned there, I think I was sat alongside Adrian at Manchester City on the final day of the season, and Adrian just kind of spurted out, Sunderland are in the Europa League. I kind of looked, I was like, what, really?
1: Are you sure?
2: you know, I think we'd have took Conference League, absolutely, any kind of competition in Europe would have been incredible, but to be in the Europa League in your first season back in the Premier League. Mm. I mean, he must have been up there for manager of the season.
1: Yeah.
2: Yeah, you're right.
1: Pound for pound, mate, yeah. You know.
2: Absolutely.
1: And we know Champions League teams don't drop down anymore. So, you know, some of them to win the Europa League and, you know, bring them into the Champions League.
2: Well, look, I mean, who's going to be favourites for it? I do not know off the top of my head right now, yeah. But there's no reason why they can't have a good run. It's going to be amazing.
1: We'll talk Newcastle at three with Mickey. 0371 722 3344 to get involved in the conversation this afternoon. Jason's rung that number. He's a Man United fan. Afternoon, Jason. How are you, mate?
2: Hey, Jason.
3: Hi, mate. I'm good. You all right?
1: Yeah, good. You having a good Saturday afternoon?
3: I am. I just picked my son up. Going to have him for the week.
1: Nice.
3: What I wanted to talk about, first of all, as far as Vinicius Jr. goes and Arsenal, welcome to him. He's a problem. Wouldn't want him at United, to be dead honest with you.
1: Really? Why not? He's a world-class footballer.
3: I think his attitude stinks, and I think it'd be a problem. I really do. His player power, massively now, he's different level. He really is. I think it'd be a terrible player to buy. But, you know, time will tell. We'll see. I don't see Arsenal getting him, but, you know.
1: I also think as well with that, Jakes, I mean, you know, you think he's got a year left on him, so you think the wages would be absolutely massive to get him to the Premier League. We know he's a top player, but it's also whether Arsenal kind of want to break that wage structure they've got and go over for someone like Vinny Jr., you know?
3: You're talking PSG and massive wages for him, quite possibly, if he goes anywhere, do you know what I mean?
1: Yeah. Jakes, how are you feeling about your lot then, Man United, mate? How are you feeling going into the new season?
3: I'm okay. I mean, Tielemans was a great signing. Not sure about Santos. I mean, Chelsea reject. And you've got the age with Tielemans, but he is a quality player. So and Bruno will have to play all the time with Tielemans in there. You know, United are useless without Bruno playing. We always, you know, we've always got to play him. I think he'll get a rest as well because, you know, Tielemans can play where Bruno plays any.
1: We've just lost Jason there. It sounds like he's on the move. He's got
2: interesting, wasn't it, about Vinicius Jr.?
1: Yeah, I'll be honest with you. My first reaction was just, wow, Vinny Jr., world-class player, world-class winger, bring him to the Premier League. Look, in terms of his attitude problems, look, I think he's a player that kind of wears his heart on his sleeve. And when you watch him play for Real Madrid, if he doesn't get the ball, he's not afraid to put his arms in the air.
2: Yeah.
1: But I don't know, I just wonder, maybe comes to the Premier League champions that, you know, we know Mikel Arteta's quite a stern manager, should we say. You know, maybe if someone is going to be able to, you know, get the trap back, it maybe could be, you know, someone like a Mikel Arteta.
2: Well, it's a fresh start, isn't it, if he does, you know, end up in the Premier League, Vinicius Jr. And as you mentioned before, I think watching him every single week would be pretty special. I understand Jason, I think it was, who was speaking to
1: Jason, yeah.
2: Yeah, he's talking about, we don't want him at Manchester United. Well, I think if you think of Jason as a Man United supporter over the last decade, 15 years, you know, they've made mistakes, haven't they? I think you look at the Paul Pogba situation, you know, upset in the dressing room. There was obviously other players that were involved in that at the time as well. So maybe from that side of things, you may be looking at an individual player of thinking like, well, is this us going back in time again? If you bring in a Vinicius Jr. and we start to get those problems again, does it put Man United back to square one where they've got to rebuild again? So I can understand why there's a little bit of jeopardy about it. You know, would you or would you not want him?
1: I think it's a player who's had the gamble on Mick, just because of who he is, what he is, that 1 year left on his contract. There's a real good opportunity there to possibly get him for a fee that's going to be a lot less
2: than
1: maybe what he's worth with the year left on his contract. And I think if you've got the opportunity to bring a player like that to your club, I just don't know you can pass up on it, mate.
2: Yeah, but I get that. I get all of that. But being in dressing rooms myself and knowing that we've got a happy place and then one certain individual can walk into that dressing room and upset the whole camp. And I know what it does to a club and I know what it does to a dressing room, and that's all it takes. You know, it's not a knock-on effect of five or six and you start having these little cliques of groups in different corners talking to each other, and you go out and training and the personalities and the relationships not as good as what it was. So that's what the clubs do now. This due diligence on every single player. Absolutely. Yeah, sure. They do everything, you know, on the field, off the field. What's their family life like? What character are they? What can they bring to our dressing room? So if a Vinicius Jr. wasn't right for a Man United dressing room, then you've got to walk away from it, as much as a talent he is.
1: Just out of interest, from your playing days, who was the one player that arrived at the club you were playing at where you and the rest of the lads were just like, wow, he's coming. That's incredible. Is the one that kind of stands out was just a, you know, one that kind of... We can break question. And you can answer on the other side of the table if you like.
2: Right off the top of my head now, I'm just thinking, and Craig Bellamy and Benny McCarthy when they came to Blackburn Rovers. Benny, obviously, Champions League winner, brilliant guy, like one of the best characters ever met in football. Craig Bellamy, the complete opposite. You know, the complete contrast. But I got...
1: What was he like to play with?
2: One of the best yeah. I played with, I have to say. And I got on really well with Craig, I have to say, you know, on and off the field as well. You know, we spent quite a bit of time together when he was trying to look for a house in Manchester. I drove him around everywhere in Manchester looking for a house and stuff. So I got on really well with him.
1: Good mate, you are, aren't
2: but,
1: you?
2: But yeah.
1: Good mate.
2: Let
1: God,
2: me tell
1: fine.
2: You.
1: Everyone needs a Mickey Gray in their life, don't they? Taxi driver and fresh.
2: I was, like, yeah, Uber Gray.
1: Yeah.
2: But when we come to a Saturday, did I want Craig in my team? 100% yeah, sure. I wanted him in my team.
1: One of those you absolutely hated playing against, I'm guessing. Hated him when he was on the other team.
2: No, he was a nuisance.
1: But when
2: yeah.
1: he was on your team,
2: yeah.
1: best player ever.
2: I had
1: ever,
2: plenty of them. Yeah. Robbie Savage at Blackburn yeah. as well. He was another one.
1: Savage and Bellamy together at the same time.
2: Yeah, so yeah. they're both there. And Sav was the same. But again, I had a brilliant relationship with him. Fantastic lad in the dressing room. Really, really good.
1: And back in the day, with obviously social media not, you know, not being as much of a thing in the early mid-2000s, when you sign a player like Craig Bellamy, Do you just literally see him in the dressing room? He comes in, new signing, or do you find out through TV, or does the manager kind of keep you informed?
2: Yeah, we kind of, you know, same agents and things like that. The difference with Craig was he needed knocking down a peg or two once in a while. You know,
1: and who did that in the dressing room? You?
2: I think everybody. You know, it was more banter. You know, it wasn't like, you know, you can't do this. It was more done in jest, to be honest with
1: sure.
2: you.
1: But would he take that in good spirits, Craig? Or would he?
2: He did, and that was the good thing about it, which is great because you don't know what you're going to expect from certain individuals. Like you say, you're judging them from the outside, but when they're part of your team and they come into your dressing room, that's when you start to judge them properly. And Craig was as good as anybody.
1: Did you think he'd be a manager?
2: Yeah, I did. Loves his football.
1: Really?
2: Not just so knowledgeable, passionate about it. I think there was a couple of occasions when he used to turn up with training, late for training. We used to train at 11 o'clock at Blackburn and he arrived on his helicopter.
1: He arrived on his helicopter?
2: Yeah, so,
1: every day to train?
2: No, not every day. He did it a few times.
1: Because he came from Manchester?
2: He'd been back to see his family in Wales,
1: okay.
2: so he was kind of going to be late for training. So I think he'd just arrived on
1: his training starts at 11. I mean, you can't be late for training at 11 o'clock in the morning.
2: But the thing about it was, so we could have went the opposite with Craig. You know, we had a really good dressing room. It was like, it could have been like, what are you doing? You know, we could have had huge fallouts, but it wasn't. It was more banter. Oh, you're late. You know, we're supposed to train at 11 o'clock. We were all out waiting for him. But because he was good in the dressing room with us, it was like, right, fine, we know you've been back to see your family.
1: And most importantly, was he good on a Saturday afternoon?
2: He was, yeah, I say,
1: if
2: on a Saturday,
1: goals, then you can...
2: I wanted him in my team. Sure, and Benny McCarthy, the fit Benny McCarthy. Benny was some player. But that's off the top of my head, that's the two I can think of.
1: I just love you boys all out there, 11:15, doing a sprint. You hear a massive noise overhead.
2: It was, that's basically what
1: Bellas
2: it was.
1: Is here. What time did you call
2: we had to move
1: Bellas?
2: Off the pitch for it to land.
1: Straight on the training delayed because Craig Bellamy's here on his helicopter. Oh, never change, Craig. So then just confirmation, the news. Arsenal fans contemplating a move for Real Madrid winger Vinny Jr. More details on the TalkSport website, TalkSport.com, 0371722344 if you want to get involved. Up next, turn our attention away from the world of football. There's boxing, darts, F1, cricket, Commonwealth Games, all happening today. We'll bring you the latest next on the Saturday session. 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
1: Saturday session on TalkSport, Sam Allard, Mickey Gray with you until 4. The Commonwealth Games got underway yesterday evening. It was a good start for England and Scotland. A couple of golds for Scotland, a gold for England, 4 silvers for England and 2 silvers for Scotland. They're in the top 4 in the very, very early stages, of course, of the Commonwealth Games medal table. 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
7: Well, welcome to the Hydro on the banks of the River Clyde here in Glasgow, where England netball have started their campaign looking to go one better at least than what they did 4 years ago in Birmingham, where they won, finished fourth in the and out of the medal table. They want to get a medal here. They are leading against Northern Ireland, where they were half-time 41-18. Goal shooter Olivia Tashin scoring 25 of the goals, but it shows the strength and depth that England have got, because Eleanor Cardwell has just come on for the second half, having not played at all in the second half, the goal shooter, and she's already struck 5 from 5. So England lead 48-20 against Northern Ireland at the moment in the women's netball, which started earlier with world champions and Commonwealth Games gold medalist Australia scoring nearly 3 figures in netball against Tonga. 99-38 was their victory here at the Hydro. The other big news this afternoon, unfortunately for Team Scotland, is that Ailish McColgan, the 10,000 metre reigning champion, has withdrawn from these Commonwealth Games after getting injured in the London Marathon. She hasn't recovered in time, she said, so she's decided not to race at the Athletics next week at Scotstoun, because she will be unable to perform at the level that she expects of herself. Later on in the swimming pool, we've got Adam Ramsey-Peaty at 9:04 going for his 5th Commonwealth Games gold medal. You will be able to hear it, as you can, these Commonwealth Games with Natalie Sawyer from 7 on TalkSport.
1: John, thank you. 99.38. Should have got to 100, really, shouldn't they? You know, if you're getting all the way to 99, you might, they bottled it towards the end, didn't they, really? Anyway, Friday in Budapest was a Ferrari affair. Charles Leclerc quickest in the opening session, and Lewis Hamilton, an 8-time winner on this track, topping the second hour. The Italian team have been tipped as the ones to watch this weekend. They got it all to do, though. Last weekend, championship leader Kimi Antonelli returned to winning ways at the Belgian Grand Prix. The Mercedes driver is now 45 points clear of Ferrari's Lewis Hamilton at the top of the standings. Qualifying today is at 3 p.m. Here's TalkSport's F1 correspondent Tom Clayton.
12: Well, the Ferraris have been in hot form in Budapest so far this weekend. Lewis Hamilton and Charles Leclerc set the pace on Friday in practice ahead of qualifying today at 3 p.m. It's a poignant weekend for Hamilton, as the second corner at the Hungaroring has been named in his honour. This year marks 40 years since the circuit was built, and they've named the corners in honour of icons, moments and local landmarks. The Mercedes are yet to find form this weekend, with Kimi Antonelli still hoping to extend his lead atop the championship, while George Russell's looking to recover after a disastrous first lap DNF in Belgium last week. The McLarens are going well, as is Max Verstappen, though their criticism of their respective cars would suggest it's not going as well as they would hoped. And finally, Aston Martin have brought virtually a whole new car after a torrid start to the season. They'll be hoping a swathe of upgrades lifts them off the back of the grid. Qualifying's at 3 p.m. this afternoon for tomorrow's Hungarian Grand Prix. We'll have live updates of all the action tomorrow afternoon, with the race going from 2.
1: Mickey, you love your F1, don't you? I mean, Lewis Hamilton, he's got lots of work to do, hasn't he, to get close to Kimi Antonelli?
2: Yeah, he has. I think we all know that Mercedes have got the quickest car. It'd be interesting to see what Tom thinks. But, I mean, Antonelli seems as if he's just breezing towards a championship. He's going to be the youngest since Max Verstappen. But George Russell seems to be...
1: Kimi Antonelli's kind of come out of nowhere, hasn't he? In terms of leading this F1 standing this season.
2: Well, he has, yeah. Look, he was kind of a junior last year as well, and he was learning the ropes at Mercedes, and it was all about George Russell. Yeah, and unfortunately, George couldn't go and win the championship last year around. But look, Max Verstappen's another story as well. Is he going to stay at Red Bull? Because there's been talk of McLaren as well. Obviously, we know what McLaren brought last season with Piastri and Lando Norris as well. But I watch it every week and I love it. It's great to see Ferrari back with Lewis and Leclerc. Leclerc's been quicker in the last two races, I think. Obviously, he won the British Grand Prix, didn't he, as well? But it's fantastic, man. I love it. I don't know who's going to win this weekend. It sounds like Ferrari are quite quick around this track, but watch out for Antonelli.
1: That's the F1 coming off games. Of course, we spoke to me earlier to Adam Cattrall. We've got the boxing this evening on TalkSport. Anthony Joshua back in the ring. Also, 7 tonight on TalkSport 2. I love my darts, Mickey. Absolutely love my darts. The semi-finals this evening in the World Match Play at the Winter Gardens, the second biggest major in the darting calendar. Gerwyn Price v Jan van Veen. And then Luke Littler taking on Dirk van Dijvenbode. I mean, Luke's been amazing for the sport for obvious reasons, with the eyes he's put on the sport. But I just don't know now if we're getting to the point with Luke, and I love my darts where he's so good and he's so far ahead of everyone else. But like, you go into a weekend like this, and look, Gerwyn Price and Jan van Veen in particular are two of the best players in the world. But you get to these latter stages, longer formats, first of 17 legs tonight, and you almost just think it feels like it's almost impossible for someone to beat Luke Littler over this length, because he's just way too good.
2: Well, didn't Gerwyn Price turn around, I think it was yesterday, and say everybody just seems to be falling over Luke Littler?
1: Gerwyn Price is the one who gives him the toughest games.
2: Well, he does,
1: It just feels like with Luke. Luke can often be in games at kind of 7-7, 8-8, going towards the back end of games. He doesn't always necessarily pull clear of people early on. But then when it comes to the final 4, 5, 6 legs, you just know how it's going to end up, you know?
2: He's going to win. But Luke Littler's been incredible. There's no two ways about it. It's been fantastic. And you're right about Gerwyn Price, but everybody else needs to step up. Yeah. That's the thing with it. I mean, he's loving it. It's Blackpool, isn't it? I think Ian Danter's down there.
1: Yeah, he's a chap.
2: Oh, are we?
1: Yeah.
2: Yeah, I don't mind my darts, to be fair. I mean, I've got the dartboard in the house and everything. I'm still waiting for my littler darts to come. But
1: from what I'm hearing, I don't think you'll be getting them anytime soon, by the way. Luke here.
2: It's weird. Years ago, we went, myself, when Colin Murray actually used to work at TalkSport, we went to the Ali Pally.
1: Oh, beautiful. Great night out, isn't it?
2: There was a 9-darter. Adrian Lewis, I think it was. He got the 9-darter. A decade ago, I think now it was. And he was playing Van Barneveld. And we were out the back waiting for the players to come on. Phil was going to be coming on. I can't remember who was going to be playing. So I was having a conversation with him. He said, I'll sort some darts out for it. Still waiting for them, by the way. But while we were out back, Adrian Lewis was on.
1: So you missed the 9-darter?
2: And we missed the 9-darter.
1: Oh, that is. I'm sorry, mate.
2: I was devastated.
1: You know what? I appreciate you talking to a darting legend.
2: Yeah.
1: But, you know, I'm guessing you were hospitality, weren't you, at the darts?
2: Hospitality. Yeah, we were.
1: Hospitality. Ali Pally. You got Lewis van Barneveld and you're not there watching.
2: Yeah.
1: You deserve that, Mick. I'm disappointed.
2: Well, we'd only went to say hello and then we were supposed to come back to watch that, because that was obviously a brilliant match. And that was the only reason. And it was more me trying to get my darts off Phil Taylor than...
1: You missed the 9-darter and didn't get the darts.
2: I know.
1: Yeah, not ideal. You must have heard the massive
2: roar. He's never forgiven me, Colin. No,
1: yeah, I bet he hasn't. You must have heard that massive roar and thought, oh, I can't believe you've just missed the 9. What are we doing? There's some cricket going on right now as well in the 100. Today's games are Sunrisers against the Southern Brave. One result in the women's game. Southern Brave winning by 5 wickets. The Sunrisers men against Southern Brave men just got underway. Sunrisers off 35 balls of 57 without loss. Lots of England internationals on display today. Harry Brook playing for Sunrisers. Leeds for the Southern Brave. Adil Rashid, Jofra Archer and Jamie Smith all in action. So a lot of England internationals in action there. Sunrisers Leeds against Southern Brave. Sunrisers 57 without loss. Harry Brook harder to come in at number 4. That is everything going on in the world of sport. Again, we've got the boxing this evening on TalkSport. Commonwealth Games from 7 o'clock and at the exact same time on TalkSport 2 at 7 o'clock. It will be the World Match Play Darts in the semi-final. This is the Saturday session on TalkSport. Go on, Mick.
2: I was just going to ask you there. Talk me through Ben Stokes over the last week or so.
1: Oh, how much time have we got? So Ben Stokes is not playing in the 100.
2: Yeah, but
1: Stokes is playing in the One Day Cup, and Ben Stokes is scoring lots of runs in the One Day Cup for Durham. It feels quite ironic that he's retired, not playing in the 100, and scoring lots of runs. Yeah, Gussie's retired, Mick. I still felt like he had a little bit more time left in him. Yeah. Also today, in terms of England, looks like Joe Root is going to be given the Test captaincy back again. He had it for 4 years.
2: Yeah.
1: He then gave it up because
2: he
1: doesn't want it. But England are in a position where they want to keep Harry Brook just doing white ball captaincy because he is actually doing quite a good job there. And then unfortunately, you look at the Test team, there aren't many candidates putting their hands forward. So I think it's basically like, sorry, Joe, you've got to do it until the Ashes next summer. Yeah. I don't think Joe wants it. I don't think England fans want it to be Joe Root, but I don't think England have got many other options.
2: Is this the end of the Baz ball then?
1: So Baz ball is over, yeah. So Brendan is not the Test head coach anymore. Mm. He's just going to do white ball stuff. I think he rightly lost his job as the Test head coach because the results weren't good enough. So yeah, Ashes this time next year. We've got no captain. We've got no head coach.
2: I wonder.
1: Do not panic. It's a Saturday session on TalkSport.
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18: Good afternoon, I'm Toby Gillis. Arsenal are understood to be exploring a move for Vinicius Junior this summer. With Real Madrid expected to sign Yann Diomande, there are just question marks about the Brazilian's future at the Bernabeu. He has 1 year left on his contract and has been added to Arsenal's list of options. Sophie Nicolaou is the host of the Highbury Squad podcast.
19: Arsenal really need a signing like this, a marquee signing. Vinny Junior, we know, is probably the best left-sided player in the world, other than Kvaratskhelia. A lot of names have been bandied around for the Arsenal, but when you're talking about being champions, add world-class players, you know, this would be a beyond marquee signing.
18: Now, how, if you're Man City, do you solve a problem like Rodri? TalkSport understands the Spain captain wants to move home. Real Madrid are working on an offer. He's also in the last year of his contract, but this is the first year post-Pep, and surely losing such a star looks bad, doesn't it? Will the old Pep mantra, if a player wants out, he can go, still be the case under Maresca? We put that question to the Athletic City correspondent, Sam Lee.
20: Yeah, I think so. I think also, like, City have been prepared for it. It's obviously the news is kind of coming out now and it's taking some people by surprise. But obviously the clubs, they always know more than what's out in the public domain anyway. But also I think the writing's been on the wall for a while.
18: One bit of good news for City today, though. Abdoulkadir Khusanov has signed a new contract, keeping him at the Etihad to 2031. Ipswich have signed Dyson Maeda from Celtic for a fee of up to £10 million. He signed a 3-year deal. Celtic are spending that cash, plus another million, on Bode Glimt's Kasper Hoog. That'll be a club record signing.
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18: Rapidly spreading wildfires in Spain and France have forced more than 200,000 people to flee their homes. And Trump's third term claim is being played down as a joke by fellow Republicans.
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18: Central areas turning cloudy this afternoon, some patchy rain later too. Bright, but with a few showers in the north, staying fine and dry in the south.
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1: A very good afternoon. It has just gone 3 o'clock on Saturday, July the 25th. Sam Ellard, Mickey Gray with you until four on the Saturday Session. Lots going on in the world of sport. Anthony Joshua is back in the ring this evening against Christian Prenger. Live on TalkSport, the TalkSport Boxing YouTube channel and your smart TVs this evening. Hopefully AJ gets the win done and moves on to Tyson Fury. Commonwealth Games Day 2 is underway this afternoon from 7 this evening on TalkSport. Natalie Sawyer, Greg Rutherford keeping you across everything that is happening at the same time on TalkSport 2 at 7 o'clock, semi-finals of the World Match Play. Qualifying has just got underway in the world of Formula 1 in Budapest. Lewis Hamilton are looking to close the gap on Kimi Antonelli this weekend. He starts the weekend 45 points behind the leader, Antonelli, who's having a wonderful season. It is the last race until the summer break. In the 100, the Southern Brave women have beaten Sunrisers Leeds by 5 wickets. In the men's game, Sunrisers Leeds off to a good start, 69 with that loss of 40 balls. Martin Mickleton at the crease. Harry Brook involved for Sunrisers. Joffrey Archer playing for the Southern Brave. He's just bowled 5 balls for them. Big news this afternoon in the world of transfers. Arsenal are exploring a deal for Vinicius Junior. We're on that very shortly. And there are details on the TalkSport website. But Mickey Gray, let's talk about Newcastle, shall we?
2: Yeah.
1: And look, we know where your loyalties lie, right? You know, you're a Sunderland man through and through. Mm-hmm. Are you, you know, I mean, there's some, you know, football fans that kind of, you know, like, you know, don't want, you know, love beating their rivals, but like, you know, want their rivals to be in the Premier League. They enjoy that kind of competitive rivalry. I mean, have you got that with Newcastle, or is it just kind of, you know, pure hate? Get rid of Guimaraes, get rid of Lewis Hall, get rid of them all. Relegation, please.
2: Well, look, I think there's a lot of people that might talk between their friends and say, it's great having Sunderland in the Championship. We don't want him in the Premier League if you're a Newcastle supporter and vice versa. But really, when that derby comes around, it's fantastic. And I know we got the better of them last season. That doesn't mean that I haven't got a lot of respect for Newcastle. But I'd love to know what's happening at their club. I really would. What direction they're going in. Has Eddie Howe still got the same power that he had last season? I think when you look at the players that he brought in the summer before, they never really worked for him. Johan Visser, Voltimada, bringing the two, I think.
1: Lange was quite inconsistent as well.
2: Yeah, absolutely. He's really poor. And I think even the form of some of their players last season as well. And obviously, you know, one that jumps off the page to me is Anthony Gordon going to Barcelona. I think there isn't too many Newcastle supporters who were disappointed to see Anthony Gordon go. But I think now when we're talking of Tonali going to Tottenham and their captain Bruno Guimaraes maybe going to Arsenal, I just wonder what's happening at Newcastle. Look, we're talking about the richest owned football club. And I know over the last 3 or 4 seasons, they've not been able to put their hand in the pocket like they want to and bring the superstars to Newcastle because of PSI problems. And that's been a real concern. But what direction are they going in now? I mean, I've just got the players that they've got through the door now. Bamba, Stauer, Toure and Jaouen. That's 4 players at Newcastle who are younger in age. Mm. You know, they haven't got that experience. And when you think about the players that are leaving and the players that are coming in, it looks like Newcastle are kind of going down a different route, a different direction, if you like. I think they've got a new sporting director at the club as well who's bringing these players in. So whether Eddie's lost a little bit of power of being able to go, no, I want ABC to come to this club to make us better, he's now having to listen to the owners at the club and the people who want to bring in the players and go, yeah, well, let's bring him in and let's see where we are next season, Newcastle. Because I actually thought Eddie Howe's got this peak in his season where he has 2 really good seasons as a manager because he runs his players into the ground and he plays some really entertaining football at Bournemouth and the clubs that he's been at. But then they, excuse me, then they seem to have this dip of a season where things don't go well for him. And that was last season at Newcastle. I was expecting Newcastle to really challenge for those European places this season. But now, when I look at the players that are leaving, and the players that are coming in, I'm not sure. I don't know. I can't pinpoint or place Newcastle of where I think is going to be a good season for them this time around.
1: So it's this summer. It's obviously Anthony Gordon who's gone for big money. Sandro Tonali's gone for big money. Kieran Trippier as well. I mean, I know maybe his form might have dipped a little bit. There were some injuries, but you think from a leadership point of view, he's probably a big voice that's left the dressing room. You need to go back to obviously last summer where the whole, you know, Alexander Isak saga went on for the whole summer. And plus, we shouldn't forget last summer was the summer where it felt like every single player Newcastle wanted to try and sign ended up going to a different club. So just on Bruno Guimaraes then, with the list of players that have left the football club, and also you mentioned earlier, you think there's a pretty good chance that Lewis Hall could be playing his football at Man United next season. Bruno Guimaraes has got 2 years left on his contract with the option to expend to the summer of 2029. We think Arsenal's first bid might be around the £70 million mark. Let's say it gets to a point where it's 80, it's 90, it maybe even gets near to £100 million they sold Sandro Tonali for. Is there any price the Newcastle should accept? Or do you just think, with him being their best player, their talisman, their captain, other key players leaving, Newcastle have got to stand firm and say, no, we don't care what the fee is, we can't afford to lose Bruno Guimaraes?
2: Well, I always think there's a price for everybody. And I think there's no smoke without fire when you're talking about a club like Arsenal putting in a bid for Bruno Guimaraes, whether that's come from agents, whether it's come from Arsenal, whether it's come from Mikel Arteta. He's a player that Arsenal want. The flip side of that is, and I'm really shocked that this is happening again, is it seems like Newcastle haven't learned from what happened last season with Alexander Isak. You know, it just got delayed and delayed and delayed where it got to the point where the season had started. What's happening with Isak? Is he signed? Yeah, it was terrible. And I know they were looking for top dollar, and I'm sure they're going to do exactly the same for Bruno Guimaraes. But if I'm Eddie Howe and I'm Newcastle and I'm thinking that the player wants this move to Arsenal, then just do it. You know, whether it's going to be 70, whether it's going to be 80, whether it's going to be 90, I don't know how much it's going to be. But get it done and let Bruno Guimaraes go and be an Arsenal player if that's what he wants. And give Eddie Howe the funds to be able to go and replace Bruno Guimaraes, get a settled squad in pre-season that they can then jump into the Premier League and get off to a good start and not play catch-up with everybody else.
1: I don't know if maybe I'm just simplifying football and it's not this straightforward, and it probably isn't. But I don't know if from a Newcastle point of view, you just set Arsenal a deadline and just say, this is the deadline we're going to give. If you want any chance of signing this player and meeting our demands, it is go. And say it to Bruno, so Bruno knows that we're not trying to you know, do him out of a move. Open, honest communication. Because you're right. Otherwise, you could then just literally get to the exact same situation of last season. Although, Mick, maybe the one difference, this could be quite an important difference from Bruno Guimaraes to Alexander Isak, is I don't think, or we don't think, that Bruno Guimaraes will maybe kick up a fuss like Alexander Isak, who we know went on strike, who we know didn't travel on pre-season tour.
2: Well,
1: I'd like to think anyway, given the absolute genuine hero status he's got at St James's Park. He might want the move to Arsenal, sure, but I'd like to think if that first bid gets rejected that we're not going to see Bruno Guimaraes making himself unavailable for the first couple of games this season.
2: Yeah, well, I wouldn't like to see that.
1: No one wants to see that, do they?
2: Well, unless you're from Sunderland, of course, obviously.
1: Apart from Mickey Gray and Arsenal fans, everyone else doesn't want to see
2: that. I'm just speaking from my perspective, not as a Sunderland fan, but I think from Bruno Guimaraes, from what I see when I've watched him and I've been up at St James's Park and I go up there a lot and do a lot of the games there, he loves that club. I think that's one of the reasons why he wears the captain's armband. You see the passion that he's got, whether he's scoring goals, whether he's just trying to, you know, like rile up the supporters. And he certainly gets the backing of those supporters, whether he's playing good, bad or indifferent. He looks like he loves being in the Northeast. But, you know, speculation, talk is talk. You know, he's had this World Cup, a club like Arsenal who were challenging for titles. We know that Bruno's obviously, he's won a trophy at Newcastle, but is he going to win anything more there than a domestic trophy? Personally, I think while he's there, I don't think they are. They might win another domestic trophy. He wants to be challenging in Champions League football. He wants to be challenging in Premier League football. But you're right in what you say about Newcastle. Newcastle can't get this wrong again. If Arsenal have touched base with Newcastle, there's a figure for Bruno Guimaraes. And if, let's say, for instance, we're talking top dollar, and we've seen two really talented midfield players go now for £116 and £117 million.
1: They will not sell him for less than £100 million.
2: Well, it's age. I think that's one of the things that he hasn't got on his side. He's not old, he's not young, but he's not Rodgers and he's not Anderson age.
1: Or even Tonali age, to be fair.
2: Yeah, exactly. Yeah. So I think that's one thing you've maybe got to take into consideration here. So let's say between a bracket of £70 to £90 million, right, for instance. But if it's going to happen, just do it. go to Newcastle and say, right, top dollar for Bruno is £75 million. That's what we're going to sell him for. If you're not willing to reach £75 million, he's going to be playing for Newcastle next season. And it just ends all the speculation. You know he's going to be a Newcastle player. The player's then settled. He knows he's going to be at Newcastle next season. And then he can just forget about it. But until that happens, this is going to go on and on and on, and it's going to leave Newcastle, Eddie Howe, the football club itself, in turmoil, thinking, is he a Newcastle player or does he actually want to leave? And we'll get to that point, like we did with Isak, where he will have to turn around and say, I love my time at Newcastle, but I want to leave now. Oh, and that is not what they want.
1: And then, you know, Eddie Howe will give a press conference on that Friday before the game against Liverpool on Sunday, and it'll be Bruno Guimarães is not available because he's not in the right frame of mind.
2: Exactly.
1: And that's when it's like, you know, fans pay their hard-earned money to go and watch their team, and, you know, he's on big money and he's contracted to the club and he's not playing because of another potential move. Final one on Newcastle, finished 12th last season. Mentioned recruitment not being great, but... I don't know how many of your mates are Newcastle fans, but some of the Newcastle fans I was speaking to and see on social media, maybe there's a split now on Eddie Howe, and maybe it's, you know, thank you for the great things you've done for our football club, you know, winning that trophy, Champions League football. Maybe there's some Newcastle fans to question whether he might be the right man to take them to that next level. How do you see that?
2: Well, the talk got louder and louder towards the end of the season. And I think, you know, kind of after the season finished, it quietened down a little bit. And I think everybody was kind of, from a Newcastle perspective, we kind of turned around to saying, well, look, I think Eddie actually deserves to start next season as Newcastle manager. But I think he will know, as well as the owners at that football club, if he doesn't get off to a good start, there'll be a lot of talk. And I hope he does get off to a good start.
1: 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The Saturday session is with you until 4 o'clock this afternoon. Coming up next, we turn our attention to darts, the Wildwood match play semi-finals this evening. Lou Littler in action against Dirk van Dijvenbode. The Goran Price against Jan van Veen is set to be a wonderful night of action. TalkSport's Ian Danter joins us next.
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2: Oh,
1: cannot wait for this evening. The World Match Play semi-finals are here. It's Sam Ellard and Mickey Gray with you on TalkSport. The Saturday session with you until 4 o'clock. It's been a great week of action at the Winter Gardens in Blackpool, and we have our semi-final lineup this evening. Luke Littler, the defending champion, the world number one, taking on Dirk van Dijvenbode, who's been the surprise package. He knocked out Michael van Gerwen and Gary Anderson to get to the semi-finals. Elsewhere this evening, Goran Price taking on Jan van Veen in what should be a mouth-watering contest. From 7:30 this evening. You can listen to commentary on TalkSport 2. You can also catch it on the TalkSport Darts YouTube channel. Ian Danter is part of our commentary team and is with us on the Saturday session. Good afternoon, Dance. Hey, how Dance. Are you?
6: Very good, thanks, Sam, Mickey. How are you, chaps?
1: Yeah, really good, thanks, mate. So we got Littler, Van Dijvenbode, Price, Jan van Veen. Ian, can anyone stop Luke Littler?
6: Not, it seems, over this course and distance. When you think that he's played 27 matches in his career that have been 20 legs or more, and only one of those he's lost.
1: And that's scary.
6: That was the final to Humphreys when he first made the final, and the world's press descended on Alexandra Palace in 2024. So his record in these longer formats is pretty extraordinary. And Dirk van Dijvenbode, if he was to beat Luke Littler tonight, I would have it up there as one of the biggest surprises in recent Winter Gardens history. Probably up there with when Geoffrey Desjouan knocked out Michael van Gerwen in the first round back in 2018. That felt pretty seismic. And that was the first match play game we ever had on TalkSport 2. So it would feel up there in terms of its sheer surprise factor.
1: On Dirk van Dijvenbode, Mick, obviously, Ian, he's obviously got it all to do this evening, but a really good run. He beat Michael van Gerwen, he beat Gary Anderson, first time for him in the World Match Play semi-finals. Again, someone that has kind of had success off TV, Dance, but kind of his first real deep run in front of the world.
6: Well, he's been good at European Tour events on the continent. His weapon is his heavy scoring. If he gets his 180 game going, then maybe he could take Luke all the way. But I get the feeling, I mean, he's going to have to start brilliantly and get better, if that makes any sense. These five-leg mini sessions can really wear a player down, that you can find yourself losing a session and therefore completely losing your way. Van Dijvenbode didn't really believe in himself a couple of games ago. We interviewed him after he beat, I think it's after he beat Van Gerwen, and he was playing his chances down completely, saying, "Oh, I'm rubbish, I'm not going to do this." But I think he's got a little bit more self-belief within him. His peak as a dart player was 2022, I would say, 21 to 22. You might remember he fell off the stage, getting onto the stage at European Tour event. And I wonder whether that might have been sort of, funnily enough, halted his pro, because he did injure himself and it took him a while to come back. But he's not short on confidence when he's up there playing, and he's got that hard style music that he walks onto that rattles our commentary box so much, I think we're going to lift off the ground. But he certainly gets the crowd going. But boy, oh boy, has he got to put in the performance of a lifetime this evening to see off Luke.
2: Dance, I think you just mentioned that. Look, it's not the final yet, but if it was Gerwen Price and Luke Littler, I think there's only Gerwen Price who seems to be able to get under the skin of Luke Littler and maybe go the distance with him. What is it about this distance thing, Dance, and why do the cream always rise to the top when it comes to these long formats?
6: People are surprised at why the match play is so different, Mickey, from any other. When you think about a standard Players' Championship event, the ones that take place right across the season where there are cameras there, but only for four streaming boards, and you get 128 players in a room and it's whittled down to a winner in a day. And those events are typically first to six legs up to the semi-finals, then it's first to seven legs in the semi, eight legs in the final. European Tour events are pretty much the same. So long course events like this, where just to win the first round match here, you've got to win 10 legs, is just shows that you have to have a different mental capacity, I think. And people will poo-poo that, and certainly poo-poo the physical aspect of it. But this game gets inside your head, Mickey. And you could see, for example, Ross Smith last night getting worn down by degrees by Gerwen Price, because Gerwen was winning every session, every mini session, like, you know, the first five legs, then the next five. He was winning every session 3-2. So he ended up 12-8 up at the end of the fourth session. However, Ross Smith did battle back with a brilliant four-leg burst to get it back to 12-all. And then Gerwen just stretched his legs again. There's just something about certain players, Mick, that enjoy the sheer intensity of this multi-leg format that will go to 17 legs tonight, I think. First to 17 goes through to the final. And there have been some incredible comebacks. I think Andy Hamilton coming back against Simon Whitlock a few years ago is one that sticks in my mind as being particularly scary, where it looked like Whitlock was home and hosed, a good 5 or 6 legs clear, and Hamilton just scraped it back. Gary Anderson nearly did that the other night, in actual fact, against Dirk van Dijvenbode. But again, van Dijvenbode just held his nerve at the right moment. I love this format, Mick. It's just it's proper big boys darts. You've got to pull your big boy pants on and get stuck in for the long haul.
1: Dan, just one more on Gerwyn Price. 7 majors to his name. You know he's been one of the better players in the sport over the last few years. But I'm just looking at his record as you were answering that question. And correct me if I'm wrong, but the last major that, you know, TV major that he won by himself was back in 2022, the World Series of Darts final. So, I mean, for a player of his quality, we know that Luke Littler's been around for the last 18 months, 2 years. Obviously, Humphreys and Van Gerwen are top players. But I'm surprised to see that it's been, what, 4 years since Gerwyn Price last won a big TV title.
6: That's right. Although, I mean, he reached the match play final that year as well in 2022 and lost that. That's his only previous time that he's got all the way at Winter Gardens. He still wins regularly in those players' championship events I mentioned earlier, and also on the European Tour, which is televised. But in terms of the UK stuff that you talked about, yeah, it's been a little while since he's tasted success. He won, World Championship at Alexandra Palace. I think the thing is with Gerwyn, he's got a lot of outside interests in his life these days. He has his fish and chip shop in Markham in South Wales. And he's also a farmer now. He's got his own farm, which he really enjoys. He's got a very close-knit family with his wife and his kids. I think he's made a lot of money out of darts, and I think he's starting to enjoy the life that that affords him. He probably came into this tournament a little demotivated, but I think the deeper that he's got in this tournament, the more motivated he's become. And in his post-match press conference last night, after he beat Ross Smith, he was full of beans that he, you know, felt he could match Luke Littler and give him a game. And I don't deny that he can. Mickey was dead right. He has got under Luke's skin, at least initially, Mick, although in recent times, Luke, as with pretty much everybody, is just smoking everybody at the minute and just completely blowing him out of the water. But yeah, it's funny how that psychologically can do that to you, Mick. If he gets to a final and it's Gerwyn against Luke, then he will feel, Gerwyn, psychologically, he can just make Luke Littler think twice about what he's doing up there. But normally, Luke Littler doesn't need to think at all. He can just pick off these extraordinary combinations for out shots without pausing for breath. It's an extraordinary thing to watch.
2: Do you know what's interesting? We're obviously talking about darts now, Simon, Dance, is if we talk about footballers, young footballers, and burnout. Do you think that could happen to Littler?
1: The only thing I'd say with Littler is I think he manages a schedule quite well. You know, Dan spoke there about sort of the tournaments that are away from the TV cameras. I don't think he's played in any of the championship events this year. And I think, Dan, there might have been a couple of European Tour events. But I'd say, Dan, that I think it's a really good point that Mickey's mentioned. He's managing his schedule really well. And he's basically just playing the big TV tournaments plus a couple of the kind of World Series events, Dan.
6: Yeah. He was at the World Series in Bahrain and Saudi Arabia when I was there in January. But you're absolutely 100% correct, Sam. He's not played in any of those floor tournaments, the Players' Championship events, which means he needs to qualify for the Players' Championship finals just before the World Championships. But in order to do that, I would suggest he's probably got to win one, maybe win two, or win one and get to a final of another to get into that qualification spot. He's got his schedule. He doesn't like playing in Germany. Particularly, he will go there and play. He will go there in October because the one remaining ranking major that eludes him is the European Championships, which is in Dortmund, and he's not won that. And his plan will be, and believe it or not, he will feel this is particularly achievable, is to hold every major darts trophy by the end of this year.
1: No, it shouldn't be allowed at that age, should it?
6: It's amazing. It's what he does. It's what he does, and he has this nonchalance about him. He's a lovely kid as well. But for people who think he's somehow aloof, he's not. He's shy, but he's very approachable. When you speak to him, he's full of airs and graces. He's a delight to speak to. But when he gets on that hockey, a switch flicks in his head, he starts staring through the board And he just seems to be able to pull off the most extraordinary stuff, leg after leg after leg. I think he was averaging something like 11.8 darts a leg at one point, which is just ludicrous, ludicrous numbers. But look, he's got three people up against him. He's got to get past Dirk van Dijvenbode tonight. And we haven't even mentioned Kian van Dane, who is number three in the world, hasn't hit the heights yet. But he's a guy that was playing World Youth Finals against Luke Littler 3 or 4 years ago. And he's beaten Luke before. So, you know, he will feel he's got the goods somehow to give Luke a game if he gets through to the final tomorrow night. But I'm sure Gerwyn Price will have plenty to say about that. But it should be a brilliant, brilliant night of darts with us tonight on TalkSport 2.
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1: Ian Danter, part of TalkSport. So I know we probably have to say this because it's on TalkSport, but I genuinely mean it when I say it. TalkSport's team of darts commentators with Paul Nicholson, Chris Mason, Dance.

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16: A very good afternoon. You're listening to the Saturday Session. Sam Mellod and Mickey Gray are with you until 4 o'clock this afternoon. Then at 4 o'clock, it's the Transfer Insiders Show. And I've never seen this before, Mickey, at Talk Sport, where it's quite normal for one of the presenters to come in and do the handover. But I've never seen the other presenter watch the handover through the production room.
17: That's what we're bringing.
16: Luke Moores is, I believe it's his first Talk Sport appearance in 5 years. Welcome back. But we've got Will Gavin with us in the studio. How are you, Will?
18: There is big energy coming at 4 o'clock. We are ready to go. But Luke is raring.
16: He's had 5 years to prepare for this moment and work out what he's going to say. I guess the timing of the Vinny Jr. news worked out quite nicely for your show.
18: Absolutely huge. We're going to take calls on it. We're actually going to push it back. We're going to take calls from five and just try and like get as many people as possible on the lines, because I think this is absolutely huge if this happens. And it was speculated on at the start of the window, actually, on our other show, we do the S word. I put forward that I thought that Arsenal should absolutely go hell for leather to try and sign Julian Alvarez. Like, should just try and usurp Barcelona, try and usurp and go in there and throw big money at it. If they get Vinicius Jr., I think there is a conversation to be had about this being the biggest Premier League signing of all time.
16: I'm fascinated, Will, about, you know, I mean, the other ones that come into the comments. I mean, Erling Haaland obviously springs to mind because that's more recent.
18: Huge.
16: Over the last couple of years. Is there any that kind of spring? Remember the, how about when Ronaldo came back to the Premier League?
18: See, this is it. If I was going to curtail it, and I was going to try and be sensible about it, I'd say last 5 years or last 10 years.
16: Boring though, that, isn't it?
18: I think, like, when you talk about the significance of the club he's coming from, his age, the profile of the player, it is as big as I can remember. Other comparisons we're having out in the office is like Rafael Varane coming from Real Madrid, Casemiro, like you say, Cristiano Ronaldo coming from Juventus. None of those. They all feel like they pale in comparison. Honestly.
16: Yeah, I mean,
18: Pogba is a really good one. That's one that definitely came up. But I just, this harkens back to the days where, as a general rule, the Premier League can use its clout to go and sign the players like Haaland, like Havertz when he left Leverkusen, when all the other big clubs are sniffing around and the Premier League can absolutely throw the money down and go and make it happen. But they never sign players from those clubs. They never go and make that big deal.
16: Yeah, I agree.
18: So I think this is absolutely huge. And it's a weird confluence of circumstances to make it happen. But if I'm Arsenal, am I an Arsenal fan right now? I'm bouncing off the walls.
16: Yeah, no, for sure. Elsewhere, Will, I mean, the Bruno Guimaraes transfer. We spoke to an Arsenal fan earlier, and I just feel like this is going to be one of those that's going to drag right to the end, where Arsenal's first bid will be around £70 million, rejected. They'll come in for 80, rejected. And then eventually, because I think Arsenal desperately want the player, they might get closer to the kind of £100 million number that Sandro Tonali left Newcastle for Tottenham. But it feels like it'll get done, but it's going to take a long time for it to get done.
18: Yeah, I think the fact those deals

0: already are done leaves Newcastle in a much stronger position to hold their nerve a little bit. I think it kind of depends how much Bruno Guimaraes wants to try and force his way out. Like, if he's desperate to go, if he's seen all those other players leave, if he doesn't believe in Howe anymore, whatever might be the answer to why he wants out, I think if he pushes harder, maybe they get it for cheaper. But I'm with you. This feels like one of those ones that we're going to be rolling our eyes when we're sat here having this same conversation in 4 weeks' time.
1: I really hope, though, we don't get to the Friday before Newcastle's first game and Eddie Howe announces in his press conference that Bruno Guimaraes is not available for selection because of personal reasons. Because that's when it gets really messy, doesn't it? Where, you know, the window's still open, the season's, you know, about to start, players contracted, being paid good money, you know, don't play because they want to move. That's where it gets really, really messy. Will, what else is coming up?
0: We will touch on, as well as the Real Madrid's potential departure of Vinny Jr., Yandy Amande going there is a big reason for why Vinny's going to be available, apparently, so we'll touch on that. Rodri from Man City as well, how significant of a loss is that for Man City if he does go to Real Madrid? What kind of fee will he be able to garner, and what does it mean for that midfield? There's loads to be digging into, and we're going to be taking calls, of course, throughout the show. Some great guests coming up. It's going to be a great few hours.
1: Transfer Insiders, Will Gavin and Luke Moore from 4 o'clock. Do you think Luke's next appearance after this will be less than 5 years or more than 5 years?
0: I think it depends on how badly his host does in propping him up and making him look good. I'm feeling a huge amount of pressure for the next few hours.
1: Take it as a massive compliment they've given you this kick this afternoon for the return of Luke Moore. Will Gavin, Luke Moore, 4 o'clock, Transfer Insiders, plenty to get into. Talking of transfers, one team that have been very busy over the last couple of weeks, Chelsea, on the Sports Bar on Thursday evening. Rory Jennings had this to say about Chelsea's window so far.
2: I think Bruno Guimaraes takes them a serious, serious step in the right direction.
3: Yeah.
2: Really don't want Guimaraes to end up at Arsenal. No. I think it elevates that midfield. It gives them a dimension. It gives them a depth. It gives them... Like, Bruno Guimaraes was... it's very rare that you get this in any football club. You know, when you've got a player that is kind of everything to the team.
3: Yeah.
2: Like, he was their goal scorer, but also their protective midfielder.
3: Yeah.
2: He was the personality.
3: He was a driving force.
2: He was
3: the
2: driving force of the club. He was scoring goals. He was the assist provider.
3: Yeah.
2: He was scoring goals. He was an assist provider. He was a conduit between the fans and the team. He was Eddie Howe effectively on the pitch. When he didn't play, they didn't win. It's a class act.
3: Mm.
2: And I really don't want Arsenal to get him, but they're going to get him.
3: Devastated.
2: But they're going to get him, aren't they?
1: And just on Chelsea, Mick, obviously Morgan Rodgers has been the biggest transfer of the summer so far, surpassing Elliot Anderson, who went to Man City. Talksport reporting today that Max Lacroix has completed his medical ahead of signing a 6-year Chelsea contract. I think with Chelsea, I was surprised last summer, especially when Levi Colwell went down injured.
3: Yeah.
1: They didn't bring in another centre-back. Kind of, they got lots of young centre-backs there with promise and potential, but I always thought they needed that kind of experienced one to come in and guide your Chalobers and Colwills and Achimpongs. Max Lacroix, obviously part of the France World Cup squad, had a really good year at Palace last season, so I think that would be a really good signing for Chelsea.
4: Yeah, he got his opportunity when Saliba got injured in the World Cup, didn't he? And I think he's had a very good season at Crystal Palace, but I think they didn't really replace the experience of Thiago Silva, did they, Chelsea? And I think that's what they needed, because when you've got as many flair players and talented players that Chelsea have got, I think spine's important. And I think one of the positions that certainly was missing was centre half when Thiago Silva left. So I think Lacroix coming in along with Colwell, as you mentioned there before, if he can keep himself fit every single week, they've got to get an understanding between themselves. That's a big thing for me, for two centre halves at Chelsea. I don't know. Have they got a good enough goalkeeper? I'm not sure about that.
1: I went quite hard last summer. Again, Son, a new goalkeeper, because I thought he was just a disaster, Sanchez. But then I actually thought last season he looked a lot more comfortable and reliable than he did in previous seasons.
4: Well, I'm still not convinced.
1: No.
4: I have to be honest with you. But I think, you know, let's talk about the spine of your team, which I think is vitally important. Have they got strikers? We're going to get the goals for you. Not too sure about that. But they've certainly got wonderful individual players in those forward positions. I think with Caicedo, if he can keep himself fit and play most weeks, two really good centre halves, they're not far away, Chelsea. It's just that consistency. That's what they've got to get back to.
1: Yeah, again, I'm just, as you were, I was putting down their possible 11 for next season. It looks quite good on paper. João Pedro up front, Palmer in behind, Rodgers from the left, Estevao from the right, Caicedo and Enzo in the midfield too, James at right back, Lacroix and Colwell, your two centre-backs. And again, maybe then just the goalkeeper and possibly a replacement for Marc Cucurella, who's obviously gone to Real Madrid.
4: Pedro Neto, I think you missed out on that as well.
1: Yeah, I don't think he's getting into
4: whether
1: this.
4: Whether he's going to be there or whether he's not.
1: Yeah, well, there's some reports today in the papers that Man City, obviously Enzo Maresca would have worked with him at Chelsea. Man City are interested in Pedro Neto. And you look at the wide players that City have got at the moment with Marmoush and Cherki and Semenyo and Grealish coming back. I don't feel like I look at that Man City team and think they need Pedro Neto of all players.
4: There's so many talented wide players now. I think what I'd like to see is, and I know it's part of the game now and the systems that we play and everything, but I'd like to see a left-footed player play on the left-hand side, a right-footed player.
1: How old-school of you, Mickey,
4: to say
1: that?
4: I know, because I think, you know, centre-forwards, if you like, they thrive on crosses most of the time. Mm. And that's where they seem to get the goals for. But we seem to be talking every single week about somebody buying a striker and are they going to get 20 goals? Well, they're not if you're going to have two wide players who are playing right-footed on the left-hand side and vice versa on the other side as well. But I don't know. It'll work somewhere down the line. There's too much talent around at the moment. But people like Pedro Neto and players like that, you know, they're there. The players are there. But it's who can put the best 11 together that's going to be more consistent on a weekly basis to win titles.
1: What are you expecting, though, from Chelsea next season, especially with Xavi Alonso at the helm?
4: Well, not for them to throw the white towel in, which I think, you know, when you looked at Chelsea at times, it felt that way, certainly towards the end of the season as well, where you just didn't know where their next win was going to come from, never mind their next really good performance. They'll be up there, I think, you know, fresh faces in the dugout, fresh faces on the pitch as well. If they can get the right ones, they can certainly challenge for the top four.
1: Yeah, I think they've got a great shot top four.
4: No champion, no European football.
1: Like they'll have the, you know, what United had last season, right? Where, you know, pretty much playing 38 league games. I guess they'll probably...
4: And Alonso being there as well.
1: I guess, although maybe they'll be hoping for a few more than 40 games as to what United had last season with that Grimsby and Brighton, was it? In the Carabao Cup and the FA Cup?
4: That can't happen again, surely.
1: Saturday session on TalkSport with you until 4 o'clock with the sun shining. 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
1: Saturday session on TalkSport, Sam Millard, Mickey Gray with you until 4. We spoke to Ian Dantry earlier, didn't we, about the darts?
4: Yeah.
1: I don't know of the top, I don't think so, but this feels a very darts walk-on type of song, doesn't it? And I don't think the player walks out to this. I don't know why, I just, when it played, I just thought of the next darts player bursting onto the
4: what
1: scene.
4: What would yours be?
1: Oh, I knew you were going to ask me that
4: And what,
1: question,
4: what would your name be?
1: Huh? You can't put me on the spot. I'm nowhere near
4: don't
1: a good
4: tell
1: enough
4: me
1: presenter.
4: Haven't thought about it already.
1: I'm nowhere near a good enough presenter to be put on the spot like that and come up with a good answer. I think a walk-on song, it would be something cheesy. Maybe something like Shut Up and Dance With Me. You haven't even heard of
4: right,
1: that, have you?
4: Okay. Yeah, I have, yeah.
1: You? You got one?
4: Yeah. Just be old school, mate. Well, if it wasn't George Michael,
1: yeah,
4: something for George Michael, I think it would have to be Neil Diamond. Don't think anybody uses it, do they?
1: What? Sweet...
4: Sweet Caroline.
1: Yeah, they do, Daryl Gurney.
4: Do they?
1: Oh, yeah. Should, no one could not have Sweet Caroline. I don't think someone does Wonderwall, which surprises me. Because that feels, yeah. No, Daryl Gurney does Sweet Caroline. And sometimes his entrance lasts longer than his matches. He's up on that stage and he's giving it the whole Sweet Caroline in front of the crowd. And I'm thinking, we're having fun here. There's a dart. Get on with the game. There's a darts game to be played here, Daryl. Come on now.
4: You've got to think of a name before the end of the show.
1: Okay, fine. Right. I've got 11 minutes to think of a name. Pressure's
4: not
1: on.
4: That you haven't already got one in your head, because I know you have.
1: Five written down here. I'm just trying to play it cool. The Commonwealth Games are very much underway in Glasgow. Day two today, and John Cushing has the latest for us.
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14: Yeah, the athletics starts here on Monday and we've got big news to come. But first, let me tell you, I'm here at the Hydro on the banks of the Clyde. We've just had the second netball match of these Commonwealth Games and a victory for England in the end, 83-34 against Northern Ireland. Eleanor Cardwell scoring 36 goals from 38 shots in the second half. That is not a bad ratio, a 95% strike rate if you're into your statistics. Now, Australia are next for England tomorrow. Australia, who are they? Just the world champions and the defending Commonwealth Games champions as well. So big match for England netball. Wales are about to start against Uganda. They're just warming up as we speak. The big athletics news ahead of Monday, as I say, is that Scotland's Ailish McColgan has withdrawn from these Commonwealth Games. Unfortunately, the 10,000 metre champion in Birmingham, you remember her absolutely brilliant run where she front-runned all the way from beginning to end of that 10,000 metres to claim victory and a gold medal for Scotland. She won't be doing it again, unfortunately, next week here in Glasgow after getting injured in the London Marathon. She says she was not able to perform at the level that she expects of herself. In the swimming tonight, we're going to see Olympic champions Dan Whiffen and Jack McMillan for Northern Ireland, both in action in... Sean McCann also in that final. He actually surprised himself, the Scottish swimmer, but he was some 6 seconds behind the fastest qualifier, Sam Short of Australia. Adam Ramsey-Petey goes later as well for gold medal number 5. You can hear it all live from 7 on TalkSport.
1: Thank you very much, John. Back with you throughout the course of the afternoon for updates. And again, Natty Sawyer in the hot seat from 7. This is a very cheesy name. I've gone for Sam, the X Factor Ellard. I know, it's not great. It's just, it's the first thing I could think of, Mick. I'm sorry.
4: Sam the Fish Ellard.
1: Oh, the fish?
4: Yeah, fishy, fishy.
1: Fishy, fishy. Well, hopefully, do you like Luke Littler when he actually reels in the
4: fish? Yeah, there's a few of them doing it now, isn't there?
1: Yeah, basically, everyone now does it when they get a 170 because Luke Littler started it. What's happening in the F1, Mick? Are you across this for TalkSport? my opinion.
4: Q3's just started now. Piastri's just gone out. Well, I think all the top ones have gone out now. But yeah, it's going to be interesting because they'll have their first lap now, which is kind of a tester for everybody else, and then they'll go back into the pits and come out for a blast. Let's put it that way. Yeah, but I hope it's Hamilton, but it seems very close.
1: In the 100, the Southern Brave women beat the Sunrisers Leeds by 5 wickets. The men's game is underway. Sunrisers Leeds batting first, 169 for 4 off 92 balls. Mitch Marsh at the top of the order. The Aussie overseas player made 69 off just 34 balls. England's Harry Brook made just 3 runs. Zach Crawley got a golden duck. Adil Rashid has 3 wickets for the Southern Brave. Joffre Archer is also in action there. Mitch, a few minutes to go until we hand over to the transfer insiders. Obviously, lots of teams are away at the moment on pre-season tours. When you used to, you know, go away and spend time in the summer away from home, was it something you look forward to and enjoyed, or was, you know, just the physicality of it all, the running, the bleep test, something that, you know, wasn't particularly too enjoyable?
4: Well, there was a couple of pre-seasons that I probably enjoyed a little bit too much.
1: Tell us more.
4: Can I tell you the clean ones? But I'll get back to that. But yeah, I think
1: the clean ones, surely, you know, that's fine.
4: Yeah,
1: isn't it?
4: We went away with Blackburn once, and we were in, where were we? We're in Germany, and Bayern Munich were actually training in the same place as we were, where they were just doing like 2 touches and a little circle, you know, when you keep ball thing. We were running lines and everything, mountains, you name it. And there was this stream, we always remember going to this stream, you know, the ice baths.
1: Yeah.
4: And Mark Hughes and his coaching staff must have found it being on a holiday there or something. I don't know. Well, Mark used to play for Bayern Munich, so maybe that's why he knew where it was. We had to go to this stream after training every single day. And when I say cold, I mean
1: grim.
4: Freezing cold. And Shefty Kuchar, you remember the centre forward?
1: He used to celebrate, didn't he, by just jumping?
4: Oh, well, that's what he did. He dove in it.
1: So
4: we were like tiptoeing in, you know, you got to go like above your waist. And Shefty used to just like run and jump in it every single day. But I think there was one day where Mark would give us a chance to go out and have a night out. And me being me, like the worst drinker in the world, I turned up for training the next day. And, you know, the big balls that you sit on, the Medi balls and things. I couldn't even sit on that. I was shaking. Anyway, he sent me home from training, myself and Jamie Keverley. So, yeah, it wasn't nice having to apologise to Mark. If you've seen the size of Mark and his legs and everything, I thought, oh, no, right, OK. But we used to do it. It was Germany, Norway, England even, you know, places like that we used to go to. And you get really competitive games. And I know the games become global and stuff now, and they're all over in America. And I think to play competitive games now, because there's that many of, let's say, so-called Premier League sides go across to America. I mean, Sunderland, I think they're playing Liverpool this evening at 11 o'clock. So to play those type of games, you have to follow them. And, you know, it's a brand now, isn't it? The clubs, you know, they're selling it to America. Obviously, they've got fans all over the world. So I think it's a chance for them to go and see their supporters. I know there's certain clubs are upset. I think Tottenham might be one of them, actually, where I think they're playing in the Far East, or maybe Australia or something like that. I think it's the Far East, actually. And the supporters are not very happy about that, because they haven't to travel so far to go and watch them in pre-season. Yeah. Pre-season is pre-season. You know, you're not going to get what you expect to see every single week in the Premier League. It's a chance for younger players to get an opportunity of playing first-team football. It's a chance for your fitness. And another thing is, these clubs, when I was playing, Sam, it was to get away from everything. You know, no outside noise, no media there or anything like that. It was just privacy of you doing 2 weeks solid training and hard training. No ball, you didn't see a ball for, what, the last 2 or 3 days. It was just run, run, run. I know it's changed now. The game's changed. But that is one of the reasons why they're going away to places like America now, because the club can make money and it's a business.
1: Yeah. Also, I'm all for the fans and everything. But, you know, like, if you know, you can go to 50, 55 games a season.
4: Yeah.
1: I'm not too sure you can complain too much. Like, when the boys go away and they have a pre-season away and they, you know, obviously can make some money and train. By the way, I want to ask you more about this Blackburn team that you were at Blackburn for a couple of years, weren't you?
4: Yeah.
1: That's a fun Blackburn team that you were part of. Like, Shefty Kuchar, Craig Bellamy.
4: Benny McCarthy,
1: Morgan Gams-Pedersen.
4: Yeah.
1: David Bentley was there for a little
4: bit. Yeah, Bentz was there. Then we had Chris Samba, Ryan Nelson, 2 centre-halves. Brad Friedel was in
1: goal.
4: How did
1: that Blackburn team do in the Premier League?
4: We got into Europe. So we had a couple of seasons in what they call the UEFA Cup then. Had some really good performances in it. Did okay in it. I think we had the chance to get the quarterfinals in one of the seasons. But we came up against, I think it was Leverkusen, I think we played in. We played them away and they thumped us, and then we brought them back to Ewood. It was a two-legger, and we thought we'd get a a decent result against them, but it never happened. Mm. But like that side.
1: But when you got into Europe,
4: were good side.
1: Were you kind of expected to challenge for Europe, or was it a little bit of a surprise?
4: I don't think to win it, but I think we're expected to get far just because of the team that we had. Sure. I mean, it was great, don't get me wrong. And that was, Sunderland's my team, and I was there for 12 and a half years, but that was the best dressing room I've ever been in.
1: Really?
4: Oh, they were class. I mean,
1: how did that move come about? Obviously, you were at Sunderland up until what, 2004?
4: Yeah.
1: You played what, nearly 400 times with them. How did that move come about to go to Blackburn?
4: Well, I went to Celtic on loan, and one of the reasons was to go and play against Rangers, which I got, and we beat them 1-0 at Ibrox, and then I think they had Champions League football, so I played against Anderlecht, I played against Lyon, I was on the bench against, I think it was Bayern Munich.
1: Nice.
4: And Barcelona, I think, was another game as well, which I didn't play in, but. It was Champions League football, obviously, to go up there and play against Rangers. So I got that. And while I was there, I think it was Graeme Souness who called me up. He said, "What's happening with your contract?" I said, it looks like I'm leaving suddenly. He said, "Well, come down."
1: Nice.
4: And as soon as I got there, signed for them and absolutely loved it. Loved my time at Blackburn. And it say then Graeme left, Graeme Souness, and then Mark Hughes came in. And what a team he built.
1: Mick, been an absolute pleasure over the last couple of hours. You'll be back same time tomorrow, 1-4.
4: Yes, I am.
1: Woozencroft. This has been the Saturday session on TalkSport. A huge weekend of live sport, in particular on TalkSport this evening, the Commonwealth Games from Glasgow from 7 p.m. That's followed by AJ returning to the ring at 10. The World Match Play Darts semi-finals live on TalkSport 2 from 7:30. And don't forget, for all the latest transfer news, including the big breaking news this afternoon regarding Vinny Jr. in Arsenal, go to our website, TalkSport.com. 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
23: Good afternoon, I'm Toby Gillis. It could be among the biggest signings in Premier League history, at least in profile. So could Arsenal really lure Vinny Jr. to the Emirates? It's understood they're looking into the potential for a deal. Arsenal podcaster Sophie Nicolau is thrilled, but says there's another player they've been linked to that'd be an even bigger one.
24: Bruno G was a much more important signing than Morgan Rogers. Declan Rice looked dead on his legs for England. We need to protect him at all costs. And having Bruno G come in, dare I say, a more important signing than Vinny Jr.
23: Eddie Howe's been speaking after Newcastle's pre-season friendly with Gateshead today, admitting he can't guarantee Bruno will stay. mainly because it's for people above him to decide those things. He says he's supportive of what the club wants to do, but that everyone wants to see Guimaraes there next season. Meanwhile, if he's a problem in the northeast, is Rodri becoming one for Man City? We understand with Real Madrid circling, he wants to return to Spain. The Athletic City correspondent Sam Lee says Los Blancos' interest is a relatively new thing.
0: The only problem that kind of Rodri's had is that he wants to go to Real Madrid and they haven't really wanted to sign him. Perez, Mourinho, Sanchez, the sporting director, they've not been too keen on it. But since they've won the World Cup, there's been a bit of a push to be like, OK, maybe we should have the Spain captain in our squad.
23: City have tied one of their young stars to a new deal, though. It's Abdoukadir Husanov, who signed a fresh five-year contract to 2031. Ipswich have completed the signing of Dayton Maeda from Celtic. And Team Scotland has lost one of its biggest names at its home Commonwealth Games in Glasgow. Eilish McColgan, the defending champion, has pulled out of the 10,000 metres with a toe injury sustained at the London Marathon.
22: 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News.
23: French and Spanish authorities warn wildfires remain out of control near Bordeaux and Madrid, with more than 200,000 evacuated from their homes across both countries. And police say a 14-year-old boy from Bolton is helping with inquiries after a hoax threat that saw RAF Typhoons scrambled against a plane heading to Manchester from Qatar last night.
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23: Patchy rain affecting central, western and northern areas this evening, becoming more persistent overnight. Clearer elsewhere, though there might be some drizzle for the southeast and northeast tonight too.
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3: A very good afternoon and welcome to the Transfer Insiders on TalkSport. Thank you to Sam and Mickey for the last few hours. Brilliant stuff from them. But what a day to be coming in and doing Transfer Insiders. I'm Will Gavin, alongside me Luke Moore from the Football Ramble.
6: Good afternoon. Oh, how are you doing? What an exciting afternoon it's turning out to be already.
3: Honestly, so hyped for this one. We will kickstart the show. We're going to talk some Rodri. We're going to talk some Real Madrid, some Man City. We've got all these ongoing storylines to get into. But let's be honest, the big news coming out of Spain today, reports that Arsenal are exploring a deal for Vinicius Jr. This is huge. This could be the biggest transfer in Premier League history. So from 5 this afternoon, we're going to take your calls on those blockbuster rumours. Arsenal fans, you have got to be bouncing off the walls right now. 03717 223344. And something I've just become aware of in the last half an hour or so, Liverpool fans, a lot of cope going on social media because supposedly, according to Ben Jacobs, they've also been offered Vinny Jr. and turned it away. Not even bothered, not interested, doesn't play on the right, not for us. And so Liverpool fans, how are you feeling about the possibility that he could come to the Premier League and not to Liverpool? 03717 223344 is the number to call. We'll also ask whether Chelsea are title contenders. Palace, are they in a bit of trouble? Are Spurs putting too many eggs in the De Zerbi basket? All coming up on the Transfer Insiders on Talk Sport. Luke Moore, welcome back into the Talk Sport studio. I understand it's been a while. I know you're getting really enjoying everyone saying that to you today.
6: It's great to be here. Thank you very much for having me back. It was a pleasure to do my first show back with you, of course. I think it's been 5 years, as we were saying earlier. Great, very excited. New studio. Lots of great football news to get stuck into, so I'm very happy to be here.
3: Yeah, absolutely sensational. And listen, as I said, we will get into this Vinicius Jr. news after 5 o'clock. We're going to take calls on this. 03717 223344, because as we debated and discussed a little bit in the office, this could be the biggest Premier League transfer in at least a decade, maybe in the conversation for all time.
6: Yeah, we're having a conversation, weren't we, about how often big players at the very, very top of the tree come to the Premier League, choose to come to the Premier League. And it doesn't happen that often, surprisingly. This could be right up there. It really could. And I think, you know, I know we're going to discuss it in detail from 5 o'clock, but my early take is that Arsenal need to do everything they can to keep the foot on the throat of this Premier League. There's so many other teams in the Premier League at the moment that ordinarily you'd be expecting to be challenging at the very top in huge states of flux and transition. Arsenal are settled. They're the reigning champions. They need to go after any player, I think, that can improve them. And Vinicius Jr. definitely fits into that mould for sure. Massively exciting news, and I think it's a good idea to do calls because I think Arsenal fans all over the country and beyond will be so excited at this news breaking.
3: And before, just to give some context, going back to the start of the window, going back to before the World Cup, I remember sitting here and having the same conversation about Julian Alvarez,
6: yeah,
3: about how Arsenal should try and gazump Barcelona, should try and gazump supposedly Real, should go in there and say, listen, you guys are faffing around at 90 million, 100 million euros, we're going to come in, we're going to slap an extra 20 on top of that, we've got this huge amount of money that we've had come in this year, you know, biggest revenue in Premier League history last year, just go in there and show your dominance, assert who you are as Premier League champions. The dream at that point that it could be Vinicius Junior who was coming in that position is astonishing.
6: I love that you say that. I love it. It's just chuck another 20 minutes. So easy to spend other people's money, isn't it, Will? We could sit here
3: and spend other people's money
6: all afternoon. Let's do that for the next 3 hours.
3: I'm going to make Luke come to the pub with me after the show as well. I'll be spending his money
6: there
3: as well. Don't you worry. So, yeah, 03717 223344 is the number to call. And as I say, from a Liverpool fan perspective, this initially report was coming out from David Ornstein, but I want to hear from Liverpool fans as well, because our very own Ben Jacobs with a follow-up report that Liverpool were also apparently offered Vinicius Junior. This all comes off the back of Yann Diamande being bound for Real Madrid, it seems now. It seems like they've managed to get past PSG to sign the Ivory Coast winger. And so Vinicius Junior has become available. He's supposedly been offered to Liverpool and Arsenal. Arsenal are exploring the situation, as they well should, and Liverpool have apparently balked it and said, not for us, too much money, doesn't play the right position. And Liverpool fans are distraught on social media. So we'd love to hear from you as well. 03717 223344. But before we get to any of that, let's talk about Rodri. On this morning's Weekend Sports Breakfast, TalkSport transfer guru Ben Jacobs said this Rodri saga is going to dominate this window.
5: Tchouaméni has agreed this new contract at Real Madrid, but bizarrely, they haven't yet announced it. Maybe that's a World Cup delay. So I think the Rodri saga is going to become the epicenter of this window and might allow other dominoes to fall. But it's fair to reflect that Real Madrid are confident, and of course, Man City would like Rodri to stay.
3: So Manchester City, Man City fans and Man City as a club. You've gone out, you spent £116 million at the, in theory, the position. He is a number six, Elliot Anderson, but is he the kind of player that Rodri is? You've gone out and made a big splash this summer, and everyone has been saying it's a play alongside Rodri. That's what we want, the two of them together.
6: Yeah.
3: But with a year left on his deal, the World Cup European champion, Ballon d'Or winning, World Cup golden ball winning, English treble winner, has essentially seemed to try and force his way out, looking for Real Madrid as his landing spot. Luke, if Rodri leaves Man City, where does this leave them as a team?
6: Well, incredibly weakened, of course. I mean, we can't have conversations about him being one of the very best midfield players and indeed one of the best players full stop in the world. Certainly the best player in his position in world football that I can think of. And not also agree that they're going to be weakened if he leaves. Real Madrid is obviously an incredible pool for anyone, but it's particularly an incredible pool for a Spanish player. And the rumours are that he wants to leave, he wants to move on. And we have to understand as well that Man City are arguably going to be in a bit of state of flux as well, because the greatest manager in their history has moved on. There's a lot of upheaval. There's going to be a lot of uncertainty around how good a job Enzo Maresca does. I expect him to do a fairly good job, actually, but I don't think he's, it's very, very big shoes to fill, to say the least. Rodri's a fantastic player. There's no one like him. He's won it all. He's done it all. Anderson coming in would be amazingly complimentary alongside him. I think you're right to say that. And Anderson is, for me, one of the outstanding midfield players in the world as well. I mean, you look at his numbers, look at how he's performed in the Premier League since he's been there. I don't think you can argue he's not very, very top level. But he's not Rodri.
3: See, just on that, Luke, I came into this video and I said, listen, £116 million might seem like a lot of money, but I right now, when I watch the last year in the Premier League, if you give me the opportunity of signing Elliot Anderson at 23 years old or Declan Rice for the same money at 27 years old, I'm signing Elliot Anderson all day long.
6: I can understand that. I think they're both fantastic players, but the numbers around Elliot Anderson, I'm not talking about the fee, I'm talking about the raw numbers of how he plays. You know, most touches of the ball among top flight players, one's the most duels, one the most fouls. I've got it here. One possession the most times overall. Completed the most overall passes, made the most line-breaking passes and made the most dribbles. He can do everything. He can do everything. And the age profile he is as well is a very, very exciting player. And I think for him to go on the next level, providing he plays, we've seen players who've come in that position at Man City before and perhaps found it difficult to break into the side and not had the impact they'd hope. So providing he steps in there and he can play. And of course, if Rodri does move on, it means he's far more likely to play a lot more, even though, as you said, they're different players. What I also love about Anderson is the psychological makeup of him. Always wants the ball, never hides. You saw that over and over again in the World Cup for England. Even if he wasn't playing particularly well, or it was a really sticky game, or it's tough for him to get into the game, always looking for the ball, always looking to go and get it, always looking to make things happen. I think transfer fees are almost a bit of a misnomer these days because they're based on so many different factors. How much the team wants him, how much the other team doesn't want him anymore, what his contract size is, what his contract length is, what position he plays. So we do get kind of het up about transfer fees quite a lot. I don't think it's that important. It's not our money, is it? And whether Man City can afford it or not is probably a different discussion because there's a lot of things hanging over them. That was something that was hanging over them last time I was at TalkSport. That tells you how long it's been going on. But aside from that, I think Anderson is a magnificent player, and I can see why every team wanted him. And I think for the fee, I mean, the fee is the fee, but I think he's worth it.
3: I'm inclined to agree. My concern is, and there have been very few players who I think was as consistent as Elliot Anderson was at the World Cup, and yet have somehow managed to be quite so polarising. And people,
6: but who's polarised by him? You honestly think that some people out there don't think he's that good?
3: There are a lot of people out there who think it's a farcical amount of money that he doesn't even begin to compare. That want to say he could never lace up Rodri's boots. And again, I'm going to hark on about this. They are not the same footballer. Technically, no. They're both players of six, but Rodri is the most all-round midfielder I think I've seen play at that position in Premier League history. Like, I look at, if you want to talk about greatest midfielders, it's way too diverse of a group. And you can throw out Gerrard and Lampard and Patrick Vieira and all these wonderful midfielders who have played in this league. But for a guy who is as physically imposing as Rodri is, 6'3", can just rule a game in that way that Patrick Vieira did, who can absolutely control the ball in that holding midfield, whether you want to talk about Michael Carrick or the greats in Europe like Pirlo and players like that. Yeah. Like, as a true do-it-all player, to make that direct comparison, it's like being the first guy to play left wing after Messi has left Barcelona. You're talking about one of the best midfielders. I think the best midfielder in European football since Xavi Iniesta, since that era. That's where Rodri is for me. Sure. So just go turn around and say, well, he's probably the best midfielder of the last decade. So Elliot Anderson, 23 years old, just signing for a Champions League club for the first time. Go on then, mate. Prove us you can do the same. That's not how you replace
6: them. They're also
3: on
6: different parts of their journey, right? As players, as you mentioned, he's 4 years younger, Anderson. You know, if the argument is that, oh, well, we don't think that Anderson is worth that money because he's not Rodri, then it's a stupid argument in my view. I'm not saying you're saying that. I'm saying people who are saying that, like, well, it's kind of irrelevant, really. I mean, Manchester City will always want to strengthen. All the top clubs always want to strengthen. Anderson was one of the standout players in the Premier League last season, and he is a standout world-level midfielder, in my view, with, you know, a lot of years, if he stays fit and he can continue to develop, a lot of years left at the top level. I just don't see, and the transfer fee, people, yeah, it's hard to interpret a transfer fee because it's, like I said, there's so many different factors. You know, when players go for free, it doesn't make him any better or worse than players who go for 50 million. It's just a contract situation, right? It's different circumstances.
3: And on that very point, that's a point we'll get to with the Vinicius Junior situation, because there is so much talk about what the fee's going to be, what the contract's going to be. Are the wages something that are going to just completely restrict Arsenal from doing it?
6: Yeah, that'll be interesting.
3: You have to take the whole thing holistically. You have to look at it from the top down. And yeah, 116 million is what it's cost you to quote unquote replace Rodri. I just don't think you're replacing Rodri. That's not the point. If Rodri leaves, you have to replace him.
6: If Rodri stays,
3: you have to find a way to make it work.
6: Definitely.
3: You're not going type for type with Elliot Anderson. So I think it's been incredibly unfair on him that he's getting that around his neck before he even goes in there. But being the kind of man he is, being the kind of player he is, maybe he's the sort of player who actually steps up to that opportunity.
6: I think he might be. But let me ask you something real quick. If there was no question marks whatsoever over Rodri's future at Man City, i.e. he was definitely going to stay, would they still go after Elliot Anderson? Exactly.
3: Surely.
6: There we go then.
3: 03717223344 is the number to call. We'd love to hear from City fans on this. Forest fans as well. How big of a loss for you City fans would Rodri be? Do you believe that Elliot Anderson is a like for like? Do you need to sign another midfielder if Rodri goes as well? This is the Transfer Insiders. Don't forget, later tonight, we've got live boxing from Jeddah. Anthony Joshua taking on Christian Prenger live on TalkSport at 10 p.m. Come here for the main event immediately following our coverage of the Commonwealth Games from 7. Up next, we'll talk to one of those very City fans in Steve McInerney, and we'll take your calls here on the Transfer Insiders.
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3: Welcome back to the Transfer Insiders on TalkSport. I'm Will Gavin. The great Luke Moore is alongside me from the Football Ramble as we are going through all the biggest transfer news ahead of the new season getting underway. The first two games of the season, of course, live and exclusive on TalkSport for you, the new Premier League season. And we're talking about all of the big deals. After 5 o'clock, we're going to take your calls on Vinicius Junior. Arsenal in for the Real Madrid winger. Could this be one of the biggest transfers or the biggest transfer in Premier League history? Let's not hold back. It's got to be in that conversation when you talk about the prestige, the player, where he's being signed from, the profile, everything that goes along with it. This could be absolutely massive and a statement of intent for Arsenal. So we'd love to hear from you on that. We'll also talk about Bruno Guimarães to Arsenal. We'll talk about Yann Diamandé to Real Madrid. We've got loads on the docket that's just come out today alone. Chelsea, Crystal Palace, Spurs, all coming up in the show as well. But right now, we're talking some Rodri. 0371722344. Get in touch with us on text 81089. On Drive earlier this week, Andy Goldstein and the former Watford captain Troy Deeney discussed whether Rodri is in the conversation for the greatest Premier League midfielder of all time.
29: I feel like it's a little bit too soon as well.
30: Okay.
29: Like we're always trying to like rush people into the great. Like, is he one of the greatest already?
30: Yeah.
29: I think the reason we think these guys that you've just alluded to are great is because of the longevity, their ability to be great for such a long period of time.
3: I mean, Rodri is 30 years old. He's been there for 7 years. He's won the Ballon d'Or. He's won the Golden Boot. He's won the Euros, the World Cup, the treble with Man City. Like, there isn't anything that he has won. As much as I like Troy Deeney, I don't think longevity is the question mark over Rodri at this point.
6: Yeah, I think it's certainly... I find these greatest of this, greatest of that conversations interesting. It's really difficult to get a proper answer, isn't it? No one can be definitive about it. And I remember the great Tiger Woods saying when he was asked if he was the greatest golfer of all time.
3: Rather than the rubbish Tiger Woods.
6: Yeah, yeah, exactly. He's not worth talking about here. No, Tiger Woods said, all you can ask is to be a part of the conversation, right? Because it's impossible to be definitive about it. I think Rodri is part of the conversation. And I think you alluded to it before the break where you said these are different profiles of midfielders. It's very difficult for us as, you know, really big football fans and people who've covered football for a long time to compare Steven Gerrard with Rodri, right? They just interpret the game totally differently. They play in the same area of the pitch for the most part, or they did in Gerrard's case, but they're not the same player. And I think if you look at the profile of things that Rodri's won, you look at how he's able to dictate games, control games, how much worse his teams are when he's not in them as well, by the way, which is a massive factor. Rodri does tick all those boxes. And I think when you get down to the nitty gritty of it, it's, you know, you've got to pick your poison. Everyone's got their favourites. I mean, but he is part of the conversation. Surely you agree with that?
1: Absolutely. Yeah, I'm right.
6: Surely
1: up there.
6: Troy would agree with that as well, yeah. Presumably. You have to.
1: I am as big a Rodri fan as he's probably out of Manchester, but I just, like you say, there is too many of profiles, too many great midfielders to suddenly put him up and prop him up as the greatest. And I always think you have to take the context of who they played with and who else has been, you know, Rodri was able to do what he could do because the players in front of him were so sensational, and that always has to come up in that conversation as well. But he has run that midfield for 5-6 years now, and it's a midfield that won literally everything during that time for both club and country.
6: Let me tell you something else as well, real quick. It also depends on the age of the people talking about it, in my view.
1: Yeah, 100%.
6: Yeah, you sit around with your dad, your granddad, whatever, talking about the great players. Like my uncle, who first got me into football, would always tell me you'd have no discussion against the fact that George Best was the greatest player to ever play the game.
1: Uh-huh.
6: Now, for me, as a young guy who was never old enough to see George Best, I was desperate for a new superstar to come on that we could see in our generation and go, they're the best player of all time. And I think if you're a bit younger than we are, then perhaps you do think you are skewed towards Rodri because perhaps you don't remember Frank Lampard playing that much, or you don't remember Steven Gerrard. So a lot of it is about the generation of the people talking about it as well, I think.
1: Do you want to feel really old?
6: Not really, but I regularly do.
1: Just because of based on this conversation we're having, just something that blew up on social media yesterday, which just broke my brain a little bit.
6: Yeah.
1: Yo, Lamine Yamal.
6: Yeah.
1: Lamine Yamal's dad was born in 1992.
6: Yeah. It's depressing.
1: Isn't it just?
6: Yeah.
1: Right? So when you're talking generationally, this is a very different generation. If there's any Gen Zs out there who want to come on and tell us that Rodri is the greatest midfielder
6: of all time, I was at
1: school
6: when his dad was born.
1: We'll take it. There you go.
6: Senior school.
1: Ridiculous.
6: Yeah.
1: Right, let's get to our first guest of the show, because to come on and talk Man City, what a loss Rodri could be for them, what he makes of the Elliot Anderson signing and much more beyond, is the great Steve McInerney from the Esteemed Company podcast. Steve, welcome to the show. How are you, sir?
4: The great Stephen McInerney. I'll have that, mate. I'm very good. How are
1: it
4: you?
1: It might be
4: okay?
1: The kindest I've ever been to you. This is what happens when I'm on the big station instead of TalkSport 2, as I lavish people with praise to build them up. But it's all right. We'll tear you down by the end of the segment.
4: I'll take that too. Let's go for it. See what you can do.
1: Rodri, right, last year of his deal, looks like he is pushing, or there is a push for him to make a move to Madrid. Considering all of the factors involved, how big of a loss is this for Man City if he goes?
4: Absolutely huge. He's the second greatest midfielder in Premier League history after Kevin De Bruyne, of course. So, it'd be huge, mate. It'd be ridiculous. For me, he is the transition between Pep and Maresca. He's so good that I think he single-handedly smooths that process. That's how good he is. I mean, you were talking before about how good he is, and people forget that. You once went 74 games unbeaten for Manchester City Football Club. In 23-24, we lost 3 games that season, all without Rodri. He's that good. And the fact that he wins, you know, he scores the winning goal in the Champions League, play of the tournament when he did, play of the tournament, UEFA Nations League, the Euros, the World Cup for Spain and so on. Cucurella saying afterwards that he controls when they press, when they attack, all these things, when they defend. He is the coach and the best player on the pitch at the same time. And I truly believe if he'd played the entire season last season at the level he was, you know, in the World Cup, we probably would have beaten Arsenal to the league. We're so close in the end anyway. So it'd be massive. I wouldn't take any amount of money for him to Real Madrid for the year, because I really, truly believe he makes this life of the Guardiola, even if it's just for a year, so much easier.
6: Yeah, I mean, spot on. That's a really good point about the kind of coach on the pitch type thing as well. Have Man City fans started to kind of make their... I know you're obviously a great fan of his and you're all tremendously fond of him, but have Man City fans started to make their peace with the idea that he is going to move on? Is that something you guys can contemplate yet?
4: Well, it depends who you ask. We all have our own different opinions. For me, I felt the writing was on the wall. There was a few months ago in the international break before the World Cup where he was asked about his future, and he did the whole, well, Madrid's a great club, and you know, and he talked a little bit about his body adapting to the pace of the Premier League these days, and a year left, and I think it's very obvious that it was obvious in my opinion that he wasn't planning to sign a contract, because they were offering him a small fortune anyway. it wasn't about the money. It was obvious that he wanted to go home. He's a Madrid boy. He's born in Madrid. So I personally made my peace of it. Doesn't mean I'm happy about it, but I accepted it a long time ago. I suspect for some people, you know, they won't be happy with it at all. And that's their prerogative. I've watched Kevin De Bruyne go. I've watched Sergio Aguero, David Silva, Fernandinho, Yaya Toure, even cult heroes like Zabaleta and Joe Hart and all these players. Every year it feels like a new, you know, a legend leaves. So a bit about Bernardo Silva, Pep Guardiola. At this point, I'm used to it, unfortunately. I mean, it's the other side of having these great players that you love that at some point they have to go. But for me, we've had Rodri's best years. He might go on and do great things, but his true peak in England, I think we've seen that. I still want him to stay for many more years, absolutely. I personally, I wouldn't say I'm fine with it, but I've accepted it, if that makes sense, if he goes. I just want him to be here for another year. If it's this summer, I don't know, I would struggle a little bit with that, mainly because I think it's very bad news for us. Not that I don't respect his right to go, I think it'd be a year too early for City to be ready for it.
1: Because he's only got a year left on the contract, and with the injury concerns, etc. as well, we've got no confirmation of fee, but you know, our very own Ben Jacobs, who's very, very good with this stuff, says that, you know, City, the starting line is 70 million. There's no lower will be accepted than that. Would you rather he stayed for a year and went for a free next summer, or you got 70 million and you tried to replace him in the aggregate now?
4: 70 million is nothing these days. Like, that barely gets you, you know, a mid-table Premier League midfielder.
6: Two-thirds of the answer when that gets you.
4: For me, look, when you get like Harry Kane going for borderline 100 million to buy in a few years ago, they signed Eden Hazard with a year on his contract like 7 years ago for like 115, 20 million quid, Real Madrid. So for me, it's a symbolic thing. I don't think any number on a spreadsheet is worth what Rodri can bring to Manchester City Football Club over this year anyway. Some people are just born winners, and their mentality and what they can do to the team and the next generation, if Anderson will need him, if we sign Ayoub Bouadi, the young Moroccan wonder kid, if he comes in, what he could learn from him for a year, what Maresca can do as he leads them. 70 million quid, like, that's nothing these days for Premier League sides, you know, of the top. They'd like, you got, you know, everyone, they're all doing it. They're all throwing £100 million transfers around these days. So 70 million quid for a guy that I truly believe would, I think City, if Rodri stays, I think I would have fancied just to win the league. And I'm not just saying as a City fan, I think he's just that good. I think he makes any top four side potentially favourites because of his ability. I truly think he's on a level above any midfield in the league. So bearing that in mind, I would rather have him, the success and the transition. So I'd be asking for 100 million because that is the market. Like 70 million quid till he's a Ballon d'Or winner, the best midfielder in the world. I know it's just a year, but people stopped caring about a year in a contract ages ago when they spent £100 million on Eden Hazard and Harry Kane.
1: He might genuinely win it again this year as well. That's the thing. Mm-hmm. Now that he's gone and won the Golden Ball and he's gone and won the World Cup, there is a world where he ends up claiming that a second Ballon d'Or, which would be astonishing, let's be honest. If he goes, do you need to do more business? Is Elliot Anderson, quote-unquote, enough?
4: No, he isn't. He was never the Rodri replacement. He's a Bernardo Silva replacement. Like, Bernardo Silva alongside Rodri played as a sort of eight, you know, shuttling about, covering everything. That's Anderson. That's Anderson in a nutshell. So that will be his game. And he's never been a six, as far as I can tell, Elliot Anderson. I think he was a number 10, actually, as a kid at Newcastle. And got a little bit deeper with time. But that's not his game. He could do a fine job there, I'm sure. But I would, if I can play Football Manager and pretend to be, you know, to have the keys, I'd love the keys, I'd be a bit richer than I am right now. But if I could, I would, I'd be getting City to go and hijack Bruno Guimaraes from, you know, from Newcastle, because that would be perfect. I think he's, if not Rodri's number one smartest midfielder in the league, I think Bruno is number two. I think he's a fantastic player. A signing City should have done years ago, we wouldn't be having these conversations about signing more midfielders. We wouldn't have gone for Phillips and Nunes, who should have got him years ago. So I would go for that. I think Bouadi is probably going to come in regardless, because we've got Kovacic will be moving on, if not this summer. Maresca hinted that he might be. Bernardo Silva's gone. If Rodri goes, there's three senior established Champions League winning midfielders gone, you know. And when we're hemorrhaging experience and talent left, right and centre since the treble season, look, Bruno, someone like Bruno coming alongside Anderson, then you teach the ropes to Bouadou, who plays 30 games a season as well, given the amount of football we play. I think City have to go big if lose Rodgers, just simply because it's too much experience lost.
1: Wonderful stuff from you, Steve. Cheers, and there Steven. You go. It did end up being brilliant. We all can agree on that, at least. The great Steve McInerney joining us, the host of the Esteemed Company podcast here on the Transfer Insiders. What do you make of it all then? Actually, the Bruno Guimaraes shout is a really interesting one, and one that obviously, as we talk Arsenal, as the show goes on after 5 o'clock, 03-717-22-3-34. Arsenal fans, get your calls in now. How excited are you about the prospect of Vinicius Jr. lining up at the Emirates next season? We'll talk some Chelsea coming up as well here on the Transfer Insiders.
0: Mr. Q.
12: Okay, next question. What do a reality TV romance, your ex, and Mr. Q withdrawals have in common?
0: 3, 2, 1.
12: That's right. 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
24: 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Today, there'll be unexpected adventures moving in from the east, with high chances of bumping into friends and conversations that go on longer than planned. Later this week, expect a refreshing iced coffee.

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2: Welcome back inside the Transfer Insiders on TalkSport. I'm your host, Will Gavin. Alongside me, the great Luke Moore from Football Ramble. I have to think of some more superlatives for you as the show goes on.
3: I don't feel like you need to go over the top just for superlatives, Will. That's fine.
2: Can't just keep calling you great.
3: You can just keep say him next door.
2: A reminder, after 5 o'clock, we're going to be talking about Vinicius Jr. to Arsenal. This looks like a legitimate possibility. And it's one of a number of transfers that we are getting some big news on today. Yann Diamandé to Real Madrid, we think for in the region of 130 million euros, which opens up this Vinicius Jr. move. What's the latest on Bruno Guimaraes going to Arsenal as well? We expect potentially a bid to be tabled today. Newcastle still batting it away, continuing to deny there's even any engagement with it. But could they lose yet another one of their crown jewels? Very distinct possibility. And also don't forget, later tonight, live over on TalkSport 2, it's the World Match Play Darts semi-finals. Coverage begins from 7:30 p.m. Your going price against Gian Van Gien and Luke Littler, looking to go back-to-back for the first time in 11 years against Dirk Dijvenbode. It's Darts on the Radio. If you've never listened to it before, it's absolutely sensational. So well,
3: it's gripping is what it is. Tonight. It's absolutely gripping.
2: Honestly, and the lads, Danson, Mark Wilson, Laura Turner, Chris Mason, they do a sensational job. So all of that coming up later today. And we want your calls on Arsenal 03717223344. Want to hear from Arsenal fans? Want to hear from Liverpool fans how you're feeling about it? Vinicius Jr. to Arsenal would be the signing of the century, coming in from 354 on the text. And listen, a great text coming in from Kenny in Billinge, who says, don't forget Rodri wasn't fit to lace Fernandinho's boots in his first season at Man City, was the claim from other fans. Struggled to get in the side early on. Anderson will develop to be the player who runs the midfield in the future. He's young. He has time on his side. I love that positivity from a Man City perspective.
3: Yeah, so it's really easy to be positive when you're a Man City fan, though, isn't it? You know, just, players leave, I get that. And my heart did bleed for Steve Irwin. So I'm just so used to all these players leaving. Always look at that through the lens of being a Portsmouth fan. So
2: it's so harsh to have all these people who could, in theory, have statues at any club they've played for in the last 20 years.
3: But look, I think it's easy to, fairly straightforward to remain positive as a Man City fan generally, although I do understand there'll be some uncertainty now and there's no Guardiola there. So that will be an interesting thing.
2: Let's talk a bit of Chelsea, because this morning the club confirmed the sign of Maxime Lacroix from Crystal Palace, £52 million. It follows that £117 million signing, of course, of Morgan Rogers from Aston Villa. And, I mean, an even bigger loss for Aston Villa, potentially. Maybe I'm overselling that. Aston Villa set-piece coach Austin McPhee has to leave his role.
3: I think you are overselling that, yeah. I like where you're going with it, though.
2: Listen, McPhee was a huge part of what has made Villa very, very special.
3: Of course.
2: Under Emery. And he has had his release clause triggered and will be going to West London.
3: Listen, if you want to know how far football has come, for better or worse, you decide. We are now talking about release clauses being triggered for set-piece coaches. When you and I were coming up, and I know I'm probably a bit older than you, when you and I were coming up, you could not name a set-piece coach because there wouldn't be a set-piece coach. He's probably the most high-profile set-piece coach around, though, isn't he?
2: He looks
3: the part as well.
2: I think he's number two on that list. Because let's not forget that Nicolas Jever has a mural
3: Arsenal. I forgot about that, yeah.
2: He essentially won them the Premier League last season, if many
3: people. But I think McPhee is probably like one for the heads, though. If you love your set pieces and you love looking at talent spotted on the touchline in the coaching staff, McPhee is a very distinctive looking guy. I just love the idea, though, that when he's been negotiating to go to Aston Villa, his agent, has he got an agent? I presume he has, everyone has these days. He's negotiating release clauses in there in case another club want him for his set pieces. It's incredible how far the game's come.
2: Over three seasons, they converted 74 goals.
3: He's been big for them.
2: Situations.
3: He has been big for them. He has.
2: It's massive. Listen, all these moves, shoring up the back line, and what we expect to be under Xabi Alonso, that he's going to play this kind of 3-4-3 system with the 2-10 sitting behind the striker. If he plays that same system he played at Leverkusen and tried to install at Real Madrid before realising that you've got to have players willing to chase back to make that system work. Bringing in a centre-back is massive for them. Lacroix, while he had a tough time in the third-place playoff, as we've discussed, that game is essentially a glorified charity match.
3: Very difficult to make of that whole thing, to be fair.
2: He's been fantastic for Crystal Palace. They bring in Morgan Rogers, who in theory, behind João Pedro, with Cole Palmer, that is the perfect pairing of 10s behind him. And they've got no European football this season either.
3: No.
2: How high should Chelsea fans be on the idea that they're not just going to push for a Champions League place, they're not just going to push to finish higher than 10th, that actually this could be a team that genuinely competes for the Premier League this season?

0: to me, that feels a little bit ambitious, challenging for the league, just because I think there's always so much uncertainty at Chelsea, so much kind of ins and outs. But then, having said that, if you take Arsenal out of the equation, which of course you can't because it's Arsenal and they're the champions, there are lots of teams in going into the Premier League this season, lots of big teams, with a lot of question marks over the top of what's happening, as I said earlier. You know, part of the reason I think Arsenal should just go after any big player that improves them in any way. I'm not just talking about Vinny Jr. I'm talking about, you know, a centre-back given Saliba's absence, whatever they want to do. Gimenez would be another good one. Because they can keep their foot on the throat here. You know, there's question marks over Chelsea, Liverpool, Manchester City. Arguably Manchester United as well, because they've got an inexperienced manager who expectations were so low for him when he came in, and he just kind of did a quiet job and got on with it.
1: And the antithesis of Xabi Alonso, he now has European football to contend
0: to deal with.
1: He's going to be fighting on four sides.
0: Will, listen, let me tell you something now. With Manchester United, the moment there's any kind of controversy, it is blown out of all proportion, bigger than probably any other club outside of Real Madrid probably in the world. So he's got to be able to navigate that as well. So to bring that all the way back round to Chelsea, is there an opportunity for Chelsea to get right back up there? And bearing in mind they finished 10th last season, right? So they're starting from a pretty low base as far as Alonso is concerned. I think the answer is yes, just because it will be which team and which new manager can manage those that situation the best. And if Alonso's given the room, you know, Chelsea had, you know, if you include McFarlane, had three managers last season. You know, mm-hmm. It's not a recipe for success, is it? And there's been a lot of upheaval. If they give Alonso the room and he can hit the ground running and start strong and blend these players in, they've got a chance of doing something, I think, for sure. I like Lacroix. I think he's a good player. I like that you went for Lacroix, which is a really American sport. But the thing about Lacroix is he obviously had some experience in the World Cup in the summer. He's obviously fancied behind Upamecano and Saliba at France, but he played a lot last season with Palace. You know, he's a very experienced Premier League player. I think he probably can go in there and do something. And I think Morgan Rodgers is a fantastic player, obviously. So they are starting to do something that's quite interesting. And I think Alonso is something that's been on, who's been on the radar as a manager for the Premier League for quite a long time. We've all been thinking about him waiting the wings. When he left Leverkusen, okay, goes to Real Madrid, you can understand that. No one has their stock improved or declined by being at Real Madrid, because it's Real Madrid. You know, no one really judges managers for how they do there, right? Because it's such a basket case of a club. So he comes in with high hopes. It'll be really interesting to see how he gets on.
1: From my perspective, I came into the summer looking at the Xabi Alonso potential move. I didn't think he would go to Chelsea. I really didn't.
0: I was surprised by that as well, I have to say, yeah.
1: And it's becoming more and more clear that with Igbali taking control behind the scenes from their 15 sporting directors they seem to have there, it was very much felt like that period at Everton where there were three different men signing players, and they all signed a number 10 in the space of a week. And you're like, who actually is in charge?
0: You get a number 10. You get a number 10.
1: And it really felt exactly like, who is in charge here? It feels like Xabi Alonso has been maybe not given the kind of reins to the level of it's all yours no matter what, the Luis Enrique PSG situation. He's maybe not that level, but it does feel like he's been given a real say over the transfers, over how the club is going to approach this offseason. And listen, if I have to take Arsenal or the field, when I consider Antonio Areola and all the injuries Liverpool had last season, they still have a very, very good squad there. And yes, I'd like to see them sign a winger. I'd like to see them sign Vinicius Jr. in theory. Liverpool fans, 03717223344, why aren't you involved in that situation? If Arsenal don't get one of, if not both, of Vinicius Jr., Bruno Guimaraes over the line, or Bruno Guimaraes and just another attacking player, Vinny might be, you know, we could be beyond the scope with the wages and everything. If they don't get those two over the line, and you consider Declan Rice, Bukayo Saka, both coming back off this tournament, you consider the William Saliba injury so huge to them. I know Arsenal is going to be our topic in the next hour more so, but I just feel like there is a potential opportunity. There's a window, those first few months, where Arsenal are not going to be at their fullest strength, and Chelsea just feel like the team who could grab that ball by the horns. And if I had to take Arsenal the field, I think I might take the field right now.
0: Yeah, you've got to factor in as well that, I mean, I remember Alex Ferguson saying, you know, it's really, really difficult to lift your team again to go back-to-back.
1: Look at what happened to Liverpool last season
0: Really famously hard. So that might be a factor as well. To me, with Chelsea, from the outside looking in, I've got no vested interest either way with Chelsea. Don't really care, to be frank. But it's how they react if something doesn't go well. To me, I'm always thinking they're quite trigger happy, right? So if you're talking about the first few months of the season, Will, if they go for the first few months of the season and Alonso's trying to get them to take on board quite a lot of new ideas, it's been a bit of a nightmare the last season with the different managers they've changed between, you know, the whole thing with Rosinha. And so he's saying, look, this is what we're going to want to do. I'll tell you a good example of it would be the Iraola thing at Bournemouth. He comes in after Gary O'Neill. They play like a drain for like 8 games and everyone's thinking, who's this guy? And then it clicks. If Alonso's going to do something like that, are Chelsea going to blink? They're not going to fire Xabi Alonso early, but it may well be that things start to go all right. And if they do, the opportunity could be missed. But there's such an opportunity. It's such an open Premier League this season. It's really open. And it'll be whichever new manager comes in, whether it's Maresca, Iraola, Alonso, whoever, can really maximise the opportunity and capitalise on it.
1: Arsenal are rightly the favourites. I absolutely buy into that and I believe that. I'm just saying there is an opportunity there. Vinny Jr. would be Nicola Pepe 2.0, says Alex. The most overrated player in world football currently ends the season with under 10 goal involvements. And let's not get too... Craig in Clitheroe says, let's not get too carried away with Vinny the Chinny going to Arsenal. He's only looking at them because Liverpool have said no. They are second choice at best, says Craig. That feels like some big time cope from Liverpool fans. We'll get into it in the next hour. 0371722 3344. This is the Transfer Insiders on Talk Sport.
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1: Sensational music choice from the Buttons, Alex Irons, and the team on the other side of the glass. This is the Transfer Insiders on TalkSport. I'm Will Gavin. We're with you until 7 this evening, when it'll be Commonwealth Games action from 7 to 10. Greg Rutherford and the great Natalie Sawyer in the studio for that one. We'll get an update from today's action in the Commonwealth Games shortly. I've got Luke Moore alongside me. After 5, we are going to be taking your calls on the idea that Vinicius Jr. could come to the Premier League. Is that going to be the most significant, the biggest Premier League signing, at least of the last decade, maybe even all time? 03717 223344. But we talked a little bit of Palace during the last section when we were talking about Chelsea. And it's time to get the latest on Palace, who apparently right now are losing in their customary pre-season game against Bromley. So I don't know how much we're going to draw into that for what it is for the season for them, but it's been a tough start to the year for them.
0: And fans of Wicked Whispers will note that Adam Wharton not involved either. So fill in the blanks there as you wish, depending on how optimistic and pessimistic you are. Do you make anything of that?
1: Adam Orton, I don't know about his involvement today or not. And obviously we are the Transfer Insiders. We're here to speculate, discuss all those moves. What Adam Orton wasn't doing at the World Cup is still beyond me. It still makes absolutely zero sense. I kind of hope he stays at Palace at this point for another year, but not involved today, like you say.
0: No, and look, I think what was interesting about last season with Palace was this kind of psychodrama around Oliver Glasner. And they've obviously got, you know, talking before the break about new managers coming in. You know, Pierre Sage has come in now, and he's guided Lens to Champions League football, and I think he got into the final of the French Cup as well. So he's done a really good job there. So he comes quite highly rated. But again, it's a reset, isn't it? It's really difficult. I think if I was a Palace fan, and they are my local club, I do look out for them. They've not really signed anyone. Oscar Mingueza from Spain, from Celta Vigo. Other than that, there's no incomings yet. Yeah, they've done well. The last 2 years for them has been really, really good. So it stands to reason that these players that have helped them achieve that are going to be on people's radar. Like, Crystal Palace fans won't thank me for saying this on national radio, but, you know, is Daniel Munoz being looked at? Fantastic player. You know, Mateta was out the door, wasn't he, this time last year or whenever it was. You know, Adam Wharton is really highly rated. It's another team who's in a bit of a state of flux, I think. So they need to get players in. They're going to be in the Europa League, aren't they, as well this summer, this season as well. So there's a lot of challenges to overcome.
1: Well, you want to know if Crystal Palace fans will be frustrated with you for those comments? Let's speak to one right now from the Back of the Net From the Back of the Nest podcast.
0: See what they did with the name of that?
1: Yeah.
0: It worked, didn't it? Fooled you, didn't it?
1: Yeah. Some would argue that's a low bar. Patrick O'Connor is with us. Patrick, how are you doing, sir?
10: I'm great, gentlemen. How are you?
1: Yeah, very well. Thank you. Very well indeed. How are you feeling about Palace going into the new season then?
10: Optimistic. I heard you guys talking about Adam Wharton not playing today. He's actually nursing an injury from last season. But no, I'm optimistic. You know, new manager. Looking forward to seeing what Pierre Sarge did. Obviously, lot to follow on from what Glasner did with the FA Cup, Community Shield and Conference League. But no, I'm optimistic. It's never great losing players. You guys talking about that. Obviously, we'll get into that. But no, I'm optimistic for the season this year.
1: When you consider what Pierre Sarge actually achieved in Ligue 1, he's one of those managers who comes in with a great reputation amongst people who kind of followed it. I mean, getting a club that should be nowhere near the Champions League places up to second is sensational. How much of a difficulty is it for him taking over from Glasner? And what are your kind of expectations from him as a manager?
10: Well, clearly the main difference will be obviously the leagues, but, you know, he gave PSG a great run with the Lens side last season. He's more of a coach, which I really like. He likes to nurture young players, bring them through. I mean, a player that we had, Odson Edouard, that we basically discarded, he got him to score double-digit goals last season for them. So it'll be difficult, but one of the great things about it is the transition, is the system that we play. We play a similar system to what Glasner played. He plays a 3-4-3, so the players will adjust to that. There's some different things that Sarge does. He crosses more from the wing backs and he presses more, but besides that, the system's very similar, so I think the players will adjust, and I'm really looking forward to see how he does in the Premier League.
0: Is it a case that counting down the days till the transfer window closes, because Palace have done so well for the last couple of years and you know, they're in the position they're in where they're not necessarily going to be able to hold on to the big, most impressive players?
10: 100%. Yeah. I mean, every season I look forward to the transfer window opening and closing as soon as possible. Obviously, 2 years ago, we lost Olise and Anderson. Last year, Eze and Gehi, and now we've lost Acquah. I'm not worried about Wharton leaving, because if Wharton leaves, it'll be over 100 million. I'm not sure anyone wants to pay 100 million for him right now. But yeah, listen, as a Palace fan, if it was possible, I'd love any player to ever sign for Palace to stay for their entire careers. But it's not possible, right? Because players come, players go. So I'm used to it. I'm not complaining. Again, when you win trophies, when you haven't won any in entire club's history, and you win three in the course of a year and a bit, I've got nothing to complain about, really.
1: So as much as you're trying not to lose your best players, where do you need to strengthen? Where would you like to see Sarge going and actually making some moves?
10: 100%. Centre-backs, obviously losing Lacroix is going to be big. We've got Riyad, Richards and JD Convo. But we're going to need at least two centre-backs. I'm going to say one of an experienced one and one young, like Convo came in last year as an 18-year-old and did a great job towards the end of the season. Centre midfield, possibly another midfielder. Check the Corre. He's coming off an injury, hasn't played him over a year and a half. But you've got Wharton, Kamada, Hughes, Lerma. And I would say a number 10, honestly. I love Ismail Assar's been brilliant for us. Jeremy Pino won the World Cup with Spain. But you've got, like, you know, Brennan Johnson, not impressed with that signing. Hopefully he'll do better this season as a 10. I'm looking for another 10 on the other side. We do have two young players that won loan last season. Romain Essay was at Coventry, and Mateus France we bought to replace Wilf Zaha, went on loan last year to Vasco da Gama in Brazil, didn't do well. So I would say, honestly, centre-backs, a midfielder, and a number 10.
0: Yeah, and the fact that Palace ended the season, you know, domestically pretty badly, would you put that down to the idea that Glasner's on his way out the door, they're prioritising Europe, and there's not too much to read into that? Because to me, like I say, Palace are my local club, so I do look out for them quite a lot. Yet going into the Europa League, challenging on a number of different fronts, a new manager coming in, certain players leaving, sure, there's a little bit of trepidation around when the season starts.
10: 100%. I mean, last we played 60 matches. Squad wasn't very deep. Luckily, the Conference League, you know, we really did a good job of getting through that, navigating that. But the squad wasn't very deep, and that was our biggest issue last year. Glasner clearly prioritised the Conference League, the same thing that Spurs did the year before. That's what you do when you're not experienced in Europe. You prioritise the competition that you can do well in. But we did take a massive dip in our Premier League form, and I didn't enjoy a lot of the light games at the end of the season. But again, it got us to a European final and a cup, which I can't complain about. But yeah, this season we have to strengthen the squad, you know, do better. And again, we'll probably play upwards of 50 plus matches again this season. So we're going to have to get better as far as squad depth.
1: I was formulating this next question in my head a little bit, and I was thinking it's going to sound really... not demeaning is the wrong word, but like I'm talking down to somebody. And yet I remembered that between a Portsmouth fan and a Reading fan sat at this desk, we can't talk down to literally anyone at this point. No. But is there not an element of Palace playing with house money? Is there not an element of, like, we've won the FA Cup, we've won a European trophy, as long as we finish 17th or higher, then we need to look to the future, and that's what we're building towards right now?
10: I've been a Palace fan since the early 70s, so clearly this is house money. I mean, prior to the last season, like I mentioned, the FA Cup season, we had won nothing in our whole career, bar the ZDS Cup. So, of course, there's that feeling with it. But, you know, been in the Premier League now for going on 13, 14 seasons, got good ownership. I think our recruitment plan is a solid one. Again, we do sell players. We do kind of get younger players in and move them on. But, yeah, listen, to have won three trophies in a bit over a year, I'm not the kind of fan that's going to be moaning if we have a poor season this year. But yeah, house money, I would say 100% that. I would say that's definitely true.
1: All right. Well, look, thank you so much for joining us, Patrick. Check out her fine work at the Back of the Nest podcast. There you go. Nailed
0: Cheers,
1: it.
0: Cheers, Patrick.
1: Wonderful stuff. Thank you so much, Patrick. Appreciate your time, sir. You're listening to the Transfer Insiders on TalkSport. I'm all Gavin. Luke Moore alongside me. After us from 7 this evening, it is live Commonwealth Games action, reaction to the day, live commentary as well. And so let's get the very latest from the goings on up in Glasgow with TalkSport's John Cushing.
11: Yeah, thanks, Will. Big news on day two is off the sporting field of play, unfortunately. Ailish McColgan has taken what she says is the difficult decision not to defend her women's 10,000-metre title. It follows her toe injury that she suffered in the London Marathon in April. She's just not fit enough to race, unfortunately. We've seen action in the netball for the first day here on day two. England beating Northern Ireland 83-34 earlier. They face the defending champions and world champions Australia tomorrow, though, who thrash Tonga. Wales currently leading Uganda 31-28 at half time. That one is tight. And talking of Wales, I've now arrived at the women's team gymnastics, because all of these events in Glasgow are within an 8-mile radius. So I managed to get from the netball to the gymnastics in 45 minutes, which is pretty good going. But I tell you who is doing very well, not just me on the trains, but World Championship medalist Ruby Evans. She's leading the way in qualifying for the Welsh in the individual all round after two rotations on the bars and vault. I'm here tonight, though, to see England, Canada, and Australia go for gold in the women's team gymnastics. Adam Ramsey Petey at 9:04 tonight goes for his 5th gold medal of the Commonwealth Games. There's lots more swimming to come this evening, including the 200-metre freestyle women's final. We've got Olympic champion Molly O'Callaghan against the British champion Freya Colbert. This is the Glasgow 2026 Commonwealth Games, and Natalie Sawyer is here from 7, and it's all live on TalkSport.
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1: As John says, Commonwealth Games tonight from 7 here on TalkSport. Bit of breaking transfer news coming into us here. Juventus are progressing in talks with PSG for Randall Kolo Muani. Spent last season on loan, of course, at Tottenham. Nothing done yet, but the offer of around €40 million plus add-ons is under discussion.
0: They must not have seen him.
1: Yeah, this is it.
0: Simple as that.
1: He had one great game at Villa Park last year where, like, the team were under the cosh and he turned up and I was like, oh, there is a footballer there.
0: Oh, there's definitely a footballer there.
1: But
0: nowhere around North London, though.
1: Yeah. Well, maybe Serie A ends up being just the right speed.
0: Maybe.
1: So supposedly he wants the move. Juventus hoping for a breakthrough following prolonged negotiations. That's the latest. TalkSport understands via Ben Jacobs in the next hour. Arsenal do become the focus. A little bit Liverpool as well. Bruno Guimaraes will hear from the Newcastle manager, Eddie Howe, on what the very latest is with that situation. But Vinicius Junior coming to the Premier League, playing in North London. Could you have imagined that just a couple of short months ago? 03717223344. Let's be positive. Let's get excited, Arsenal fans. This could be the most significant signing your team have made in a very, very long time. We want to hear from you on the Transfer Insiders here on TalkSport.
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1: Coming up, could Vinicius Jr. really be lining up for Mikel Arteta this season? 03717223344. But first, let's get the latest news and sport with Toby Gillis.
27: And it is there that we start. Arsenal are understood to be exploring a move for Vinicius Jr. this summer. With Real Madrid expected to sign Yann Diamande, there are question marks about the Brazilian's future at the Bernabeu. He has 1 year left on his contract and has been added, we now understand, to Arsenal's list of options. Sophie Nicolau is the host of the Highbury Squad podcast.
28: Arsenal really need a signing like this, a marquee signing. Vinny Jr., we know, is probably the best left-sided player in the world other than Kvaratskhelia. A lot of names have been bandied around for the Arsenal, but when you're talking about being champions, add world-class players, you know, this would be a beyond marquee signing.
27: TalkSport understands Rodri wants to move home and Real Madrid are working on an offer. He's also in the last year of his contract at Manchester City. The Athletic City correspondent Sam Lee doesn't think they'd necessarily jump to the market if Rodri goes, having already signed Elliot Anderson.
29: With City, it was always like, how technical can you be? You know, when they signed centre-backs and it was like Laporte and Stones and these guys, and in midfield, you know, Bernardo, yeah. Gundogan, and it was like, are you really technical and can you put your foot in? But now it's like, can you put your foot in? Can you get around? And how well can you pass? And I think Anderson's perfect for that.
27: One bit of good news for City today, though, Abdoulkadir Hussanov has signed a new contract. keeping him at the Etihad until 2031. Ipswich have signed Dyson Maeda from Celtic for a fee of up to £10 million. He signed a three-year deal. Celtic are spending that cash, plus another million, on Bode Glimt's Kasper Hoog. That'll be a club record signing. And Lando Norris is on pole for tomorrow's Hungarian Grand Prix. Lewis Hamilton provisionally second, though there is an investigation into him that might result in a grid penalty. World title leader Kimi Antonelli starts fourth.
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27: Rapidly spreading wildfires in Spain and France have forced more than 200,000 people to flee their homes. And two teenagers have been arrested on suspicion of murdering a 17-year-old boy who was stabbed to death in Luton yesterday evening.
2: TalkSport weather with QuickFit. 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
27: Patchy rain affecting central, western and northern areas this evening, becoming more persistent overnight. Clearer elsewhere, though there might be some drizzle for the southeast and northeast tonight too.
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1: Yeah, welcome back to the Transfer Insiders on Talk Sport. I'm Will Gavin alongside Luke Moore from the Football Ramble. This hour, we'll talk about Vinicius Jr. to North London. You're going to hear in a moment from Eddie Howe on the latest with Bruno Guimaraes. His name is another one hot on the lips of those in Woolwich. All that plus reaction to a worrying week for Scottish football and Roberto De Zerbi talking the talk at Tottenham, but will they walk the walk this season? All that coming up on the Transfer Insiders on TalkSport. Right, 03-717-22-3344 is the number to call. You can get us on WhatsApp on that same number. You can text 81089 and the phone lines are open. We want to hear from you with the news and rumours that this superstar could be heading to the Premier League champions.
9: Right for his shot, what a goal! Oh, what a hit! From Vinicius Jr.
12: The ego of him, but Vinny Jr., I mean, he got took off early on in the season, walked straight into the tunnel. I don't think his head's been turned. I think his ego is that big that he's another one that thinks he should play every game when he's not performing.
9: Guns missed it, headed in, Vinicius Jr. for two.
16: Oh, mate, loved him. Absolutely loved him. I could not take my eyes off that battle.
30: But how dynamic is he? Vinicius Jr., just this turbo energy that he seems to have and close control, terrific talent.
9: Bellingham rolling it in, Vinicius to win it for Real Madrid. It's 2-0.
31: Vinicius Jr. is another level, another level.
1: Listen, let me give you just a little bit of the timeline on how this has come about today. Supposedly, Yann Diamande, who was headed to Paris Saint-Germain, is now Real Madrid bound. We haven't got a fee yet. Between 120 and 130 million euros is understood. Briefly, Man City, there was a flirtation, but apparently they are not in for Diamande. And that opened up the possibility of Vinicius Jr. leaving Real Madrid. Now, already, the issue of the fact that he plays on the left side, where Kylian Mbappe likes to play for, already they were competing for places in the team last season. He also is represented by the same agents as Yann Diamande in Roc Nation. So, reports coming out today, initially from David Ornstein, that whilst there have been no club-to-club talks yet, the idea of Vinicius Jr. going to Arsenal has had approval at all levels within the club. Our very own Ben Jacobs, following up on the situation, stated that not only has he been offered to Arsenal, he's been offered to Liverpool as well, who supposedly have turned it away. Now, wages, apparently, are potentially an issue. Fee, with only a year left on his deal, potentially an issue. But when we talk about genuinely huge Premier League moves, like explosive, game-changing moves, a player coming from PSG, Bayern Munich, Real Madrid, one of the European giants, and coming to the Premier League. I don't know about you, I can't remember another time a move like this could and should have happened. People earlier were trying to cite Kai Havertz coming from Bayer Leverkusen, or even Erling Haaland. Obviously, that move has been significant and huge, but he still came from Borussia Dortmund. It still wasn't a signing from one of those top, top-tier clubs. And I don't remember a time in Premier League history, if this move happens, where a player at the very top of their game, with the profile of Vinicius Junior, at the age he is, the quality of the player he is, has actually come to a Premier League club. So Arsenal, this is your moment right now. Get Bruno Guimaraes done. Get Vinicius Junior done. Whatever it's going to cost. Yes, it might break the wage structure. Deal with it. Get your players gathered round and tell them this is the guy who could push us over the top. This is the guy who could give us Champions League football. Go and make the splash. You're bragging about the fact that you had the biggest Premier League revenue in history last season. Make the big splash. Put your foot on the neck of the Premier League. Win back-to-back for the first time ever. Vinicius Junior is the guy that gets you over the line. Come on, Arsenal. Get it done. Luke Moore.
0: If the Arsenal top brass are listening to that, Will... It's like Dead Poets Society in here. Everyone's up on the desks. The passion from a Reading fan, no less. What are the Arsenal fans thinking with Reading fans are like that?
1: I'm not a huge Arsenal fan by any stretch of the imagination. My dad grew up in North London. He and his brother, at 6 years old, divided North London.
0: Can we get your dad on? What does he think about Vinny Jr.?
1: Little awkward, that one.
0: I apologise.
1: His brother picked Arsenal. My dad picked Tottenham. I grew up with Tottenham in my family. I became a Reading fan. They were my local team. So there's no love lost for Arsenal.
0: No.
1: But
0: I think you're spot on, by the way. I have to say.
1: We are talking about a team who last off-season signed a bunch of good squad players who got them finally over that line. Stopped the second place finishes, got them the Premier League title. Now is your moment. Go out and make the big splash.
0: And I think there's transfers, right? And there's strategy and there's strategy. So a lot of the top clubs obviously have loads of people in place. They have directors of recruitment, you know, all the good stuff. And they say, this is what we want to do. This is how we're going to plan it. And then every so often, Will, opportunities just come along. Mm-hmm. You can't plan for them. You don't know they're going to come. And you have a chance to make a big signing where you didn't think you'd have a chance to do so. And it's whether you decide to go for it or not. I think your foot on the throat point around the Premier League is spot on. We were saying it at the top of the show. You know, there's a lot of upheaval elsewhere. Arsenal in a great settled position. They're in an amazingly envious position where they've had a manager for years and years who finally got it done. And now that's going to give them such an amazing amount of confidence. And to get a player of Vinicius Junior's level who, when he's at it, when he's on song, is just different gravy granules entirely. Total world-class quality talent as a forward player. He can make a huge difference. And, you know, you mentioned to me in the break, people texting saying, you know, is this going to happen? You know, what's going on? You know, Arsenal are interested the same way I'm interested in Margot Robbie or whatever it was you said, right? Read the text because it's a good text. Yeah, Read it out.
1: PD and Devon says, afternoon, gents. Have I got this right? Arsenal are exploring the possibility of moving for Vinicius Jr. Well, I'm exploring the possibility of a date with Margot Robbie. Sounds like more Woolwich nonsense.
0: Yes, but listen, David Ornstein's not reporting that you are going in for Margot Robbie. He's not reporting that Margot Robbie's available. He is reporting that Vinny Jr. might be available. David Ornstein, Ben Jacobs, they are decent quality connected journalists and they are reporting this. What's more, you know, look at the Vinny Jr. Mourinho situation. We know all about that, what happened earlier this year. Look at Vinny Jr.'s contract situation. They've not been able to get him to renew. He's out of contract in a year.
1: Supposedly, a signing bonus is a huge part of that. Not just the wages themselves, but a signing bonus for Vinicius Jr. is something he is looking for in a big way. So just talking the numbers of it, right? The expectation is the fee, because he's only got a year left on his contract, would be around the 100 million euros.
0: But that's not going to be a problem for Arsenal, the fee, is it? The fee's not going to be a problem. No.
1: His current wages are around £340,000 a week, once you kind of transpose it from euros, right? That would already dwarf the new contract Bukayo Saka signed, which is about 300 grand a week. It would make him easily the highest paid player at Arsenal. And actually, you suspect he'd want more. You suspect actually...
0: Well, he's holding out for a lot more, isn't he, for the new deal for Real Madrid? Way more.
1: You would expect, with signing on bonus plus his weekly wage, that he'd be costing you in the region of £500,000 a week over the course of his contract. But for me, if you're getting him for 100 million euros, 95 million quid, and you're paying him that sort of money... But he's a player who's worth 175, who's worth 200 if you're signing him with 4 years left on his deal. So you've got to do that. And I mean, it sounds like, I remember when Girl Math went all viral about a year or two ago with this idea of like justifying how you're spending things. Do football math on this and say, listen, yes, we're paying him more than anyone else, but we got him for cheaper than we should get him for. When you draw that contract out over the length of 3 or 4 years, actually you're saving money on what it costs.
0: Also,
1: you.
0: If he wins Arsenal the Champions League or he contributes heavily towards it, are those other players going to care?
1: That's the big
0: question. They're not on the poverty line, Will.
1: He's not known as being the greatest teammate necessarily. He had issues earlier this season when he threw his toys out of the pram when being taken off during El Clasico. By the way, an El Clasico that Real Madrid won
0: the game, yeah.
1: A lot think it contributed to Xabi Alonso leaving. There was eventually a bit of a swing in the dressing room towards Vinny Jr. away from Kylian Mbappe when there was all that nonsense about him going holidaying in Santorini instead of supporting the team in the
0: Santorini is absolutely lovely
1: else.
0: Though, by the way.
1: Oh, beautiful.
0: Such
1: stunning.
0: A nice spot.
1: If I could go and spend some time in Santorini with a supermodel like Kylian Mbappe, I think I'd be fine with that.
0: Well, even if Vinny Jr. didn't like it, he wouldn't stop you.
1: I don't care how much it upsets Chinny. I'm going to be frank on that. I've lost my train entirely here. So supposedly not like necessarily a great dressing room guy, right?
0: Yeah, but situations, isn't it? I mean, Real Madrid's an absolute soap opera.
1: I think if you're going to say, right, we're going to bring this guy in, he's the guy who's going to get us over the top, it's going to be a marquee, splashy signing that's going to really show intent, then it's Mikel Arteta's job to sit down with the players like Bukayo Saka, sit down with the stars of their team who aren't going to be earning that same money and say, do you want to be a Champions League winner? Do you want to go back-to-back in the Premier League? Something only City, Chelsea and Man United have done. Arsenal never did it under Wenger. Do you want to be, do you want to go into legends? Do you want a statue built of you outside? Do you want to have a career that goes on for another 10 years and you're known as being a top tier successful footballer? This guy's going to help get you there.
0: Also,
1: don't worry that he's earning more than you.
0: Exactly,
1: are.
0: Because also, Will, the best players want to play with the best players. Right? I promise you now, those players will be super excited on the first day, obviously past the first day of pre-season, super excited when it comes to the first game of the season to have a player like that boost in their ranks. I mean, it'd be so exciting to play. Look, from a neutral's point of view, I'd love to see him in the Premier League. I think, you know, you could also make the argument, given the situation, given what he's actually been through as well, you know, in Spain, he's found it tough for lots of reasons that aren't fair and that aren't his own fault. He's been in the Liga for like 7 or 8 years now. Why not a change? You know, why not a move to the Premier League, which is the best league in the world? You know, why not come and do that? It may be a bit of motivation coming from him as well. You know, change is as good as a rest and all that, you know. So I think it's a really exciting prospect. I'd love to see him come. I would. I think he's very, very top level. He's elite. On his day, he is elite.
1: We will also talk about the Bruno Guimaraes element of this as well, because I think that is shoring up the midfield, not having Declan Rice have to play 60 plus games again this season after the year he's just had. All of that is equally important to Arsenal, and I think that's a deal they also need to try and get over the line as soon as possible. But Arsenal fans, come on. Come on, this is a day. These are the kind of banner days, if this happens, that you don't get more than once or twice in a lifetime when your team goes and gets an absolute superstar. You should be heralding this as a change of tack from your club, as a moment where actually you could do something that could truly change the way your club is perceived and the way your club is going forward. Forget Chelsea trying to catch you. Forget City trying to catch you. Forget Liverpool trying to catch you. You could really establish yourself as the dominant force. So 03717 223344. It's 03717 223344 is the number to call. Loads of you getting in touch on the text. We'll get through those as well. We'll take your calls this hour. Guests on the way. What an hour we've got coming up for you on the Transfer Insiders here on TalkSport.
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1: Back with the Transfer Insiders on Talk Sport. I'm with Gavin, Luke Moore alongside me this afternoon. Loads of you getting in touch on Vinicius Jr. potentially becoming an Arsenal player. One incoming in from 089, don't forget to put your names on the text, says the commercial upside to signing Vinny is massive. Saudi move at the end of his contract would protect the outlay. God, you're really getting ahead of yourself with that.
0: I love that.
1: Yeah, give him
0: forward thinking.
1: Give him a percentage of his shirt sales. Give him the same salary as Saka. He also relates it to Stan Kroenke bringing in the best offensive player in the NFL this offseason. They went big. This feels right. Get it done. Love that positivity. On the other side, Abdul says, I'm being realistic. I can't see us signing Vinny Jr. One of those dream rumours that we get to talk about. But his attitude is something Mikel will look at. The fees are not in Arsenal's policy. He isn't the type for Arsenal to break these policies. Come on! Oh, we need you.
0: Ornstein's saying the opposite. Fans. Ben Jacobs is saying the opposite. They're saying it's been approved at all levels at Arsenal.
1: Couple of people comparing it to the Mesut Ozil deal on transfer deadline day. Tom says last time they went this big from an Arsenal perspective was when we signed Ozil, top of his game from Real Madrid. This would knock that out of the park. And this is a conversation we had, right? When's the last time you remember a signing this big coming from one of the big four, big five clubs from Europe is?
0: Yeah, it doesn't happen very... It's surprisingly infrequent as a situation.
1: The comparisons we were getting on social media, Angel Di Maria coming to United.
0: Yeah, Shevchenko, Chelsea.
1: Like...
0: That was a big name.
1: Cristiano Ronaldo coming back to United, but again, towards the latter part of his career.
0: And how
1: Rafael Varane at that same time.
0: What about Juan Sebastian Varane?
1: Juan Sebastian Varane's not a bad
0: He's going back United. Some years now, though.
1: But not only are you going back over a decade, but also none of those feel as significant as a top three winger in the world who plays for Real Madrid right now and might become an Arsenal player. So 0371722344 is the number to call to get involved on this one. But first, let's get a guest, a great expert voice from Spain. If you've not heard him on the station before, where have you been? Phil Kitramelidis is in the house. Phil, how are you, sir?
19: Hi, guys. Very good, thanks.
0: Hi, Phil.
1: Listen, love that we've managed to get you on. You know I'm a big fan of yours. How much are you buying into this Yan Diamande to Real Madrid and suddenly Vinicius Jr. is getting floated to Premier League clubs?
19: Yeah, I mean, they're both very much definitely linked, one story and the other. And listen, the Vinicius story at the moment is that Arsenal have approved and are interested in signing him. It's not that they've made a bid. It's not that they've been speaking to Real Madrid. It's that they are interested in signing him, which fair enough. And you know what? Vinicius to Arsenal makes a lot of sense, actually, on a lot of levels on both sides. Vinicius going into the final year of his contract hasn't necessarily felt like he's the main man at Real Madrid since the arrival of Kylian Mbappe. He's been asking, I've been told, for around 30 million euros a year at Real Madrid, which is about 550K euros a week. Real Madrid aren't going to pay that. Can Arsenal come anywhere close to that? He would slot in on the left. He would be the main man. It would be a deal that makes a lot of sense, I think, for both sides. It will come down to money, whether or not Arsenal are prepared to sort of pay those kind of wages. But as you were saying before, this would be a monumental deal, one of the biggest transfers in Premier League history if it were to go through.
0: Is there any, Phil, is there any, I don't want to pour cold water on this because we're having a lot of fun with it and I think it's a really fascinating story, right? And it's pretty well sourced, as we keep saying. But is there any indication, perhaps, and maybe you've not had any contact with Real Madrid themselves, but is there any indication that it could be a little cheeky move to force Real Madrid's hand read a new contract for Vinny Jr.?
19: Yes, of course. There's a lot of stuff that goes on like that.
0: Yeah.
19: But Real Madrid aren't very, you know, they don't take kindly to having their hands being forced. So if they feel like that is happening, I don't think that they will be particularly pleased about that. I've been told that inside the club, Real Madrid, they feel like Arsenal are basically the only team that are likely to take Vinicius away from Real Madrid this summer. And like I said, you know, Vinicius has been trying to sort out a deal with Real Madrid, a new contract, for the last year and a half. We've been told that, it's sorted. We just got to finalise it. We're really close. And it's not been done. There's still big differences in terms of the figures that Real Madrid are proposing and Vinicius are proposing. And if you get into the final year of this contract, and this is a pretty much unprecedented situation to have a player this big, this good, going into the final year of his contract. You don't let players like this get into this kind of situation, but somehow Real Madrid have. So it's a very uncomfortable situation for everyone, but it could turn out to be pretty good for Vinicius. The one thing is, though, if he doesn't go this year, then he can go for free next season, and he can get even bigger wages if he goes for free as well. So that's something potentially he will think about. But there's a lot of stuff going on behind the scenes, and I'll go back to this point. Real Madrid will not take kindly if they think that they're having their hands forced by Vinicius. We've seen it time and time again. Major stars, legends of the club. Think of Cristiano Ronaldo. Think of Sergio Ramos. Think of those guys who tried to get better deals from Real Madrid and ended up leaving the club.
1: And I don't think it's insignificant that Yan Diamande and Vinicius Jr. are both represented by Roc Nation, and it's Yan Diamande who's supposedly coming in to take up the position on the right and opening up this possibility of him leaving. We did start off the show by talking about Rodri as well. Like, clearly, there's a bit of an arms race going on in Spain right now, and Real Madrid need to get back up to the top of the tree. So that feels like the other big deal that they're desperate to get over the line. And how significant would that be for that Real Madrid midfield?
19: Rodri's the player that Real Madrid have needed for a couple of years now. I'm very surprised that they're not going for him. He is clearly the player that they need in their midfield. One big thing plays against him, and that is that in the presidential elections for Real Madrid's presidency a couple of months ago, the person who opposed Florentino Perez said, "I will sign Rodri if I'm elected." And Florentino Perez will not like the fact that he is linked to the other guy's candidacy. Didn't like the fact that Rodri won the Ballon d'Or over Vinicius in 2024 as well. So these are sort of emotional things that are impeding Rodri joining Real Madrid. Logically, they should clearly sign him. There are some bit of reticence because he's 30 and he's had injury issues, but he's 30. You know, he's not 40. He's still 30. He's still at the top of his game, as we've just seen at the World Cup. He should be Real Madrid's number one transfer target, because that is an area of the pitch that they absolutely need to strengthen. And for what it's worth, from what we're told, Rodri is really quite open to a move to Real Madrid as well. So that is a deal. That's a deal that we really should be talking about, because that makes a lot of sense for Real Madrid to try and sign him.
0: But you can't really apply logic to it with Real Madrid with types of players like that.
1: Or Florentino Perez.
0: They do an amazing job of basically not signing functional players that they really need in favour of signing really glamorous signings they potentially don't need, right?
19: Let's get another left winger. Exactly. It's fine. Let's get someone else to play on the left. Yeah.
1: Phil, wonderful stuff from you as always. Thank you so much. The great Phil Kitchener-Leedis joining us to give us the Spanish perspective on this transfer. You are watching the Transfer Insider / listening to it from TalkSport. Just on that money, this idea he wants 30 million euros a year from Real Madrid. So obviously I went and did the maths on it.
0: Yeah.
1: That works out to somewhere in the region of about 500 grand a week in terms of pounds, right? Bukayo Saka's getting 300,000 a week. If you do the deal in terms of he gets 300 or 350 or whatever that looks like, and then you just give him a 30 million euro signing bonus on top, people forget that the signing bonus was there. He sits within the wage structure.
0: But can you give a signing? I thought you could only give a signing bonus if it was a free transfer.
1: I don't know. I'm sure there is ways around this. I'm sure there are ways.
0: I thought you were going to suggest all the other players could chip in.
1: Yeah, 100%.
0: Do you want the Champions League or not?
1: Everyone give up 20 grand a week in their contract to go to Vinicius Junior to get in.
0: I'll tell you what, I'm really interested to see how this develops over the coming days and weeks. I mean, it's going to be fascinating to see what happens. Because you might see other clubs, I know Phil said there that Arsenal were really the only realistic destination, but you might see other clubs being flushed out by this. You might see, Vinny Jr., playing a game of poker with Real Madrid and losing. As Phil said, other players have done that in the past, bigger players in Real Madrid's history than Vinny Jr. So it's going to be an interesting development over the next week or so. I'm excited to hopefully talk about it on Trans Europe Express tomorrow night as well.
1: David is going to be a nice little plug for your own show, by the way. Brilliant stuff. Not going to be 5 years again until you
0: happy
1: get
0: to be
1: on.
0: Here. It's still going to be a day, apparently. I'm very happy to be here.
1: 473 on the text says, not a chance Arsenal signed Vinny. It would be just like Aubameyang. Their dressing room is built on togetherness. Wouldn't have him even at Leeds. He's just trouble. Strong there. He's using Arsenal to get a better deal from Real Madrid, says David. I think a lot of people feel like that could be the direction. Michael Ballack to Chelsea is one that Emma throws out at his peak when he signed. But again, good player. Very much, well, great player, let's be honest. All-timer player, all-time player.
0: Different position, I guess. And was he out of contract at Bayern Munich when he came? Might have been out of contract from what I remember.
1: It's not sexy.
0: Well, and we're all about what's the most sexy thing to happen on this show, as you well know. So very, very important that you pointed that out.
1: Two of the sexiest presenters on TalkSport. I mean, from a journalistic perspective, obviously. You are watching The Transfer Insiders. 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You should be watching us, if you're not, on the TalkSport YouTube channel. Don't forget tonight, live boxing from Jeddah, Saudi Arabia. 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
32: Well on the front foot. Valverde across the face of goal! Finishers who found some space at the far post, and it's one perceptive potent cross. Liverpool switched off at the back. Finishers sweeps it in, and Real Madrid lead Liverpool by a golden ale, and it's come from the avenue that every Liverpool fan feared.
1: Matt in Islington claims that Man City will get Vinny Jr. last minute because they haven't forgiven them for the Declan Rice situation. Gary comes in saying no chance Vinny Jr. is going to Arsenal. Contract negotiation tactic. There's a lot of this coming in from fans of other clubs. We haven't heard from any Liverpool fans yet, by the way, who apparently...
0: Fingers in their ears.
1: Vinny Jr. has been offered to both Liverpool and Arsenal. And Arsenal have gone, oh, yeah, let's explore this. Yeah. And Liverpool have just dismissed it out of hand.
0: Yeah, because is he going to improve them when they've got Cody Gakpo there? That's up to you to decide. I'm not suggesting he is or isn't. I'm just asking Liverpool fans what they think about that.
1: Jeremy gets in touch on Twitter as well and asks, has Will ever even spoken to an Arsenal fan? Why would he possibly want all of this for them? Why would I want them to sign one of the best players in the world? It's a daft question. Come on. 0371722344. I'm Will Gavin. That's Luke Moore. This is the Transfer Insiders. Let's go to the phones. First up, Nicholas is an Arsenal fan in North London. Come on, Nicholas. How hyped are you for this possible, this statement of a signing from your club?
6: Got to be a little bit balanced because obviously it's a long way to go, but this will be the first time, I think, in our history that we've signed not just a good player, but the best player from one of the biggest clubs in European football. It just doesn't happen. Usually it's the other way around. We're so used to Manchester City and Real Madrid handpicking all our best players from us back in the days when it wasn't too long ago and we had to sell players because we couldn't afford to keep them or we weren't good enough. But now we are the Premier League champions. We are the best team in England by far, and we have a unique opportunity. And it's unique because he's only got 1 year left on his contract. Real Madrid cannot afford to let one of their biggest assets go away for nothing. So it all comes down to what Vinny wants, really. Does he want to become, you know, number two at Real Madrid, number two to Mbappe, or do you want to come to Arsenal and become pretty much a footballing god if he comes to Arsenal?
0: We've got to be balanced, but he is a footballing god.
1: We are going to have to deal with it.

0: him. But the fact that he's down to 1 year left on his contract,
1: yeah,
0: it's a very, very unique situation. If he had 2 years left on his contract, I'd say no chance, because Real Madrid would ask for like £400-500 million, which is never going to happen. I mean, his buyout clause is €1 billion, for goodness sake. €1 billion. And we can end up signing him for about 100 million. I mean, for me, I'd sign him just so I could turn around to Chelsea and say, now you know who the biggest club in London is. Not just in London, but in England, boys.
2: That, I mean, it is true that my memory is short, because people are asking if I've ever spoken to an Arsenal fan before. The insufferables will be out in force if Arsenal sign Vinnie Jr., won't they?
1: Yeah, like, they will. But
2: there'll be another million-man parade through the streets of North London if Jr.
1: But football fans are all like that. That's why I asked Nicholas there, because ultimately that's a fan's job. You're not going to get excited about a result or a potential sign-in that's really, you know, really big. Yeah, what's the point of it? I always kind of recoil when you get people in our industry talking about, oh, is that team over-celebrating? Are the fans over-celebrating? It's like, that's the whole point of this. They are supposed to be happy, because a lot of the time it's not that good. So when it is, that's what you've got to dare to dream. It's totally the role we have as football fans to be excited about things that might happen. And of course, it's Spurs fans' role and Chelsea fans' role in this situation to go, yeah, it'll never happen. Until it does happen, if it does, then they have to suck it up. That's the whole point of this. So I'm pleased that Nicholas is excited. I'm pleased he's daring to dream. I don't think he has been balanced, but that's fine.
2: 0371722344. Nicholas, before we let you go, just one more. Bruno Guimaraes. Earlier on, Sophie Nicolaou, I respect Sophie. She's been a regular presenter on this station, like regular contributor, has strong opinions about Arsenal, huge fan, right? She claimed that the Bruno Guimaraes signing is more important than Vinicius Jr. Are you having that?
0: It's a very important... The reason why this is a very important position, well, I'm not sure if it's more important, but it's just as important, certainly, because of Declan Rice. He can't play 60, 70 games again. It's impossible. And we have no one in our squad who has the legs to replace Declan Rice. Yes, we've got Zubimendi. Yes, we've got Mourinho, and potentially got Skelly as well, can play in central midfield. But can anyone genuinely out there replace Declan Rice at the moment? Bruno Guimaraes can do that job. Definitely, he's a 6, he's an 8. For me, he was Brazil's best player in the World Cup, by far, even better than Vinny. So he's a hugely important player. The question is, though, Newcastle don't need to sell him because they've made the money. I think he does have that element of respect, but the fact is that they're not in the Champions League, and a player of that calibre, the captain of Brazil, needs to be playing Champions League football, and that's what we've got to dangle. So I think, just imagine if we sign Bruno Guimaraes and Vinicius Jr., the two best players in Brazil playing for Arsenal. Dare to dream. Wow, that's utopia, my friends.
2: Although it is Arsenal signing another player who shouldn't be anywhere near a penalty. That is the only thing I want to say. Thank you very much. Brilliant call, Nicholas. Thank you, Nicholas. To you. 0371722344. I asked for it. You've delivered. Paul, the Liverpool fan, how are you feeling about this news?
3: Glad. Extremely glad. Hello, boys, by the way.
1: Hello.
3: The two reasons why Liverpool wouldn't sign a player like Vinicius Jr. Number one, he's a bad seed for the dressing room. But more importantly, he's nowhere near as good as Theo Endemol is going to prove to be. Nowhere near.
2: Nowhere near as good as Rio. I really like Rio Endemol. I think he's a special talent. You are talking about a proven world-class player in his mid-20s, in his pomp, versus a teenager who's got a real opportunity to get.
1: Exactly. And also, what's wrong with him going under Vinny's wing and learning from one of the best? You know, I think it's a bit weird comparison at this point in Ngamoa's career, really.
3: Maybe you do. What? I'll be proven right.
2: Well, look, Paul, appreciate the call. I love the level of cope coming from Liverpool fans right now. We had another one in on the text who said, if this is true that Liverpool have turned down the chance to sign Vinny Jr., brilliant news. Wouldn't want him anywhere near the club. Same with Mbappe. They're not team players, only interested in themselves. And then points out that PSG won 2 European Cups since Mbappe left versus Real, who have won nothing. Simon in Reading. Come on, Simon. You should be a Reading fan. Let's be honest, if that's where you are. 0371722344 is the number to call to get in touch. Let's go to... Let's get the other side of North London. Let's go to Taz, a Spurs fan. Taz, how you feel? You've had a great summer. You've signed players that Tottenham desperately needed. And yet it looks like you might get overshadowed by Arsenal signing Vinny Jr.
4: Yeah, we're doing well so far. Let's see how it goes. We need a bit more in attack. But to be honest, if you gave me Vinny Jr. right now, £100 million, £200 million, I wouldn't take him.
2: You wouldn't have him at Spurs.
1: This is coming up a lot. It's interesting, isn't it?
2: I can't tell if it's Cope or

0: Legit.
1: Sorry,
2: his
1: go
2: personality,
1: on.
2: He does not get on with his teammates. It's all about him. He's not even that good, to be honest with you. He's on his last year. He wants a payday, £450,000 a week. I actually hope they do it. Because I know what's going to happen. And I've got a brother in La Liga. He goes every week for Barcelona, and he actually seen Vinny Jr. for what he is. He's a good player, but he's not the real deal. He's just not. And he gets triggered very easily. And I can see Premier League defenders really rallying him up. And yeah, man, he's gonna get found out. I actually hope Arsenal sign him. I spend a lot of money on him because at the end of the day, look, Arsenal have never won a European trophy, and that's what they really want to do. And he's not the answer for them, I'm afraid.
1: Well, they have won a European trophy. They haven't won the Champions League, but they have won a European trophy. But ultimately, I totally understand your point of view, and you have your opinion on him. That's fair enough. But I don't really think you can honestly, with a straight face, say he's not even that good. I mean, you know, you're talking three La Ligas, two Champions Leagues. You know, he is a top level player. He may not fit in, he may not even sign, he may not be a player you'd want to see at Spurs, but I don't think you can realistically say he's not even that good. I don't think that's fair.
2: He's not that good. I said he's a good player.
1: You said You said he isn't even that good. Those were the exact words you said.
2: The way that you guys are bigging him up and making him into like an amazing world-class player, I mean, what did he do in the World Cup?
1: Well, I mean, fine, but His career as a world class or not world class player is not summed up in 4.5 weeks in a single World Cup. I've just told you he's won two Champions Leagues.
0: I also think he was Brazil's best player as much as.
1: And he's played for Real Madrid for 8 seasons.
0: Yeah,
1: you know, he's scored like something like well over 100 goals for Real Madrid. Yeah, I think it's a let me just call it it's a low percentage opinion. Is what I'm saying.
0: I think he's an absolute superstar, and I think Taz, I appreciate your point. I appreciate your call, but I think people are trying to justify it. This idea that he's not even that good, he's not even that special. It would be a huge statement for the Premier League and for Arsenal in particular if Vinicius Jr. scored. And I think there are valid concerns about questioning, is he going to be a good dressing room guy? Is he going to upset the balance? But Mikel Arteta, according to Arsenal fans, is a superstar manager who can take this team forward into the future, who is the reason that you're now winning trophies again. He is the man who has to control it. He's the man who has to be able to handle that. And what I can't stand, I have to say, and do call us 0371722344, is this thing of, oh, I can't wait for Premier League defenders to get into him. I can't wait for him to get into the physicality of our league. There's no way he'll do it on a wet Wednesday night in Stoke and all of that nonsense. He is a special player. Special players rise above that. I think he'll be brilliant.
1: He also played domestically in Brazil,
0: which
1: like,
0: is
1: when he was like 17. So I think he'll be able to handle that side of it. When, if he wants to, that is, you know, we're probably getting a bit ahead of ourselves here. But he's a top quality player. Of course he is.
0: What's wrong with getting ahead of ourselves, Luke Moore?
1: No, it's true. Exactly. We're here to entertain, of course. Absolutely right.
0: Daniel is a Man United fan. He's called 0371722344. Daniel, how are you, sir?
3: How are you, gents?
1: Very good.
0: Can't complain. Having a lot of fun. What do you want to say about Vinny?
3: Brilliant. Just more to the point than someone mentioned, it might have been the biggest transfer in Premier League history. Was that said?
0: I think...
1: It could be.
0: I will state my case. I think that when you talk about his profile, the timing, his age, who he's playing for, I think it is in that conversation.
3: Besides the age, I think I've got one that pips it. I might be wrong.
0: Lay it on me, Daniel.
3: AC Milan to Chelsea, Andrei Shevchenko. I'm sure he'd only just won a Ballon d'Or or the European Player of the Year. For me, he was the best striker on the planet at the time. I know it didn't go well for him there, but the signing itself, I thought, was a bigger signing than the Vinny one from Madrid, personally. Yeah. I don't know what you guys think.
1: Yeah, we talked about it earlier. He did get mentioned as part of the conversation.
3: Oh, mention.
1: Not on the show. You're spot on. You're on the lines of way we're thinking in the office earlier because he obviously comes to Chelsea in 2006, 30 million, a lot of money at the time. One of Europe's best strikers. Won the Ballon d'Or or whatever it was then. I think it was still the Ballon d'Or then. 2004, so a couple of years before that. He was a massive statement signing for Chelsea and a huge fee. So I think you're right to say that. He was also at the top of his game. He'd come off a really good a goal scoring season for Milan that year before as well. So I think you're right to say it. I think it's definitely part of the conversation.
0: Daniel, it's a great sight. How are you feeling about United going into the new year?
3: Oh, it's hard to say. I want to be optimistic, but you know, like, remember the Solskjaer time when we finished second and then the following year we got the job full time and everything collapsed and I'm a little bit nervous. Fingers crossed, a few new signings, we should be all right.
0: It's ridiculous. I don't know why I'm feeling so charitable today. I really believe in Michael Carrick. I'm really excited about what he's going to do at United.
1: What I'm right about Carrick is that he's come in there and it's a soap opera. You know how much of a circus it is. And obviously Jim Radcliffe being there didn't help either and all the some of the things he was saying. And Carrick was able just to calm the whole thing down. To me, the question mark over him now and United for the new season is twofold. Can he handle some kind of crisis which you think probably would happen in some capacity at United because they're such a big club? And can he manage so many more games because they're now going to be playing in Europe? So I think those two things are hanging over them. Other than that, I think he's done a good job. And I think you're probably right to be quietly optimistic. But of course, you know, you never know. It's the Premier League.
0: Wonderful stuff. Thank you so much. Great call, Daniel. Just want to hear from Eddie Howe. We did talk about this a little bit earlier, but posted on the Newcastle United X account, following a pre-season draw at Gateshead, Newcastle boss Eddie Howe has been asked what he's made of the club's summer business so far.
4: What have you made of the summer business so far, at this point of the summer?
5: Yeah, I think it's been a challenging summer for us. Being honest, losing Anthony and Sandro is tough for us, the staff, the players and the supporters, because we want to keep our best players and we want to ideally grow the team. So we've taken a hit there. We're trying to then replace, obviously, the due to financial constraints, we're going to a sort of a different phase of our recruitment, going very young. And those young players really need support and they need time to develop their skills. But I think individually, they're all exciting talents. I think they've got great futures ahead of them. But we just need to be calm with them.
1: Yeah, interesting decision to interview Eddie Howe in my son's soft play.
0: It did sound like a swimming pool on a Saturday morning.
1: Yeah, it does.
0: Eddie Howe, fascinating thoughts from him, though. And yes, challenging is certainly a way to describe this summer. We'll happily hear from Newcastle fans as well. 03717223344. And Arsenal fans, if you fancy celebrating today's potential news, the sun is shining. And if you're heading out this weekend, make sure to grab a pint of So Good Lager from TalkSport and Meantime. 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Of course, 18+, always drink responsibly. Keep those calls coming in. 03717223344. We'll keep them coming in on this potential Vinicius Junior move from Real Madrid to Arsenal.
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0: You're back with the Transfer Insiders. It's nice. Groove for a Sunday evening as we start to, like, the witching hour's coming in, the light is beautiful outside. What is it? What day is it? Did I say Sunday? Ah, you know what? Doesn't matter. Saturday, Sunday, get out, enjoy yourself. And just keep listening to TalkSport while you're doing it. Don't forget, later tonight, we've got the live boxing in Jeddah, Saudi Arabia, as Anthony Joshua takes on Christian Prenger, and we're expecting some Tyson Fury nonsense after the bout as well. So you'll want to be locked in here on TalkSport from 10 p.m. But before that, it's Commonwealth Games from 7 p.m. with Natalie Sawyer and Greg Rutherford. And ahead of our coverage tonight, let's get the very latest from Glasgow with John Cushing.
13: Yeah, well, and we've had some great boxing here already this morning, because Nick Devlin, the Scottish fighter who lives 20 minutes from the SEC Centre, won his lightweight bout by unanimous judges' decision. We've got two home nations fighters in action this evening as well. Wales' Daniel Pitt and Alan Perry of Scotland, both in the light heavyweight first round. So it's going to be huge for the home nations this evening before, of course, as you say, that big one on TalkSport from 10. I'm right now at the gymnastics, where there was a slightly sombre but weirdly celebratory seen last night after the fall, of course, from Team England's Gabriel Langton. In the women's team competition here, though, the qualifying as well, atmosphere has been very much lighter. Some great displays. In fact, Wales, who are in action at the moment, are currently second in the standings with just one whole rotation to go. They've still got the vault to come, but they're second in the team standings ahead of the final, of course, subdivision this evening. The Welsh world silver medalist on the floor, Ruby Evans, has shown why she's world class. She's just done the best floor display of the day so far, 12.9 for her. Talking of Wales, they look like they're going to lose the netball where I was earlier. It's Wales 50, Uganda 59 at the latest there. And England and Australia both won in the first day of netball. They play each other tomorrow morning. Swimming dominates tonight. Northern Ireland could win their first medal of these games. And Adam Peaty goes for Commonwealth gold number 5. You can hear the Glasgow 2026 Commonwealth Games live with Natalie Sawyer and Greg Rutherford on TalkSport from 7.
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0: More bangers for you on here Saturday afternoon. I had it wrong, not you, don't worry. Live on TalkSport, Transfer Insiders. I know we're predominantly a football show, but just a bit of breaking news from the world of Formula One, where Lando Norris had already taken his first Grand Prix pole of the season in Hungarian Grand Prix qualifying today. Well, the man who was second on the grid, Lewis Hamilton, has been given a 3-place grid penalty. We'll have more from Toby Gillis coming up in a short while. But right now, and I'm going to be honest, love the show. Very excited to do it with you today, Luke.
1: I'm very happy to be here.
0: Very excited about the stories we had, etc.
1: Yeah.
0: Had no idea about this quiz. Didn't know it was coming. No idea what it's about. And so we welcome Quizmaster and Associate Producer Teddy Thatcher into the house. How are you, sir?
15: Sweet. I'm good, thank you very much. How are you?
0: Yeah, I've just... A quiz has been laid at our door and I'm terrified.
1: Nothing can ruin a broadcaster's reputation like an impromptu quiz.
15: It's a tough quiz.
0: I once did the footballer game on the warm-up as a guest presenter, and one of the players that was done was a Reading legend, and I didn't get it, and I have forever felt shame.
1: Stay with you, that stuff.
0: It really
1: Listen,
0: has.
1: You say it's a tough quiz. You say it's a tough quiz. I remember did a pub quiz once, and I asked the guy beforehand, is it a tough quiz? And he said, there's no such thing as a tough quiz. There's the questions you know and the questions you don't.
15: This is
1: as
15: tough.
1: As simple as that.
15: This is just tough.
0: This is actually just tough.
1: Oh, okay, fine.
15: So I'll explain it to you first. So all these transfers happened on this day in previous years.
1: Okay.
15: Your first clue is going to be a song, and that will give you the nation of the player. Your second clue is going to be, I'll give you a fact about the year. And then the third clue is a player fact about, so a fact about the player.
1: And we're going against each other, are we?
15: You can do it together because it's tough.
1: Okay.
0: It's just us against the world.
15: Yeah.
1: Okay.
15: Yeah. Me beat you.
0: We are still taking calls. 03717 22.
1: Yeah, to help us.
15: You might have to use some of their text.
0: Yeah, actually, let's open the text. Yeah. Just text us in. Teddy will never know. 03717 22 34. We will be taking your calls on the Vinicius Junior possible transfer after 6. But yes, come on, Teddy, lay
15: all right,
0: it on us.
15: So let's play the first song.
1: Okay, that's ABBA.
0: It's Swedish.
1: Famously Swedish.
0: We've got there. I'm going to guess it's Henrik Larsson.
15: There you go, bang.
0: Yes! Yeah, brilliant, mate. United?
15: No,
1: it's the Celtic.
0: Yeah, it's a
1: Celtic.
0: Yeah, it's a
15: pick one. I actually went a bit early then. I should have given you that straight away. Yeah. I got excited.
1: That's brilliant.
15: Yeah, because you need to guess what club it was to.
1: How long has this quiz got to last? Because Will's going to smash it in that 30 seconds.
15: I'm a bit worried now.
0: Yeah, I just named the most famous Swedish player in 30 years. Like, that's all I did.
15: Okay, this might be a bit hard. Let's go for the second song.
16: When the moon hits your eye, like
1: that's Amore.
0: Are we going with that being?
1: It must
0: Italian?
1: Be Italian. Yeah,
0: oh, yeah, yeah. It feels more American than Italian. But
15: Italian.
1: Name an Italian player. That's what you got to do.
0: Yeah, Andre Pirlo.
15: Incorrect. All right, so the year that this transfer was. Is the same year that Oasis famously headlined Nebworth.
1: Okay, so that's
0: 95? 96.
1: 96, I think.
0: 96.
1: I think 96, yeah.
0: So an Italian who moved in 96.
1: Gianluca Vialli.
15: Correct.
0: Come on! Yes, Luke. Get in there. I like that we're not playing against each other. No, it's nice. Good vibes.
1: Really relaxed now. I've held my end up. I can relax a bit now. We've actually got one.
15: All right. Third song, third player.
1: So 99 Red Balloons, German.
0: German, yeah. Yeah, particularly being the German version of the song.
1: Yeah, gave it away from
0: thanks
1: me.
0: For using that version. That really bailed us out.
1: Yeah.
15: Any guesses?
0: Michael Ballard.
1: Yeah, there you go.
15: Incorrect. Okay. All right, so the facts for the year. It was the year the first Tobey Maguire Spider-Man film came out.
0: Oh, I am the resident nerd.
1: I'm not good at this stuff.
15: Now, this clue's in for you.
0: Yeah, it really does feel like it. Oh, 02, maybe? Was it? 2002. I am such a sad,
1: 2002.
0: Sad
15: any guesses on that?
0: Loser. Are they all Premier League transfers, by the way? We never really established that. It must be.
15: I think they are, actually.
0: Oh, it was Celtic before. British, that's cool.
15: Yeah,
1: give us the next clue.
0: Germany went in 02.
15: So, a fact about the player. This club that he joined in this year, he had two separate spells at. So this was the first one, then he came back.
0: Oh, it was the first one. I thought he was going to say the second one. I was going to go some Jurgen Klinsmann action.
1: 2002, it was a long time ago,
0: 2002, two stints at the club. This was the
1: first one. I was only just born then, Tim.
15: I weren't born.
1: All right, shut up.
0: just a glint in Ben Thatcher's eye.
1: Yeah.
15: There is an option for a fourth clue.
1: Yeah, give us it.
0: I think we're going
15: to
0: need it.
15: He left Dortmund to go to this club.
1: Is it Karl-Heinz Riedle who went to Liverpool?
15: No.
1: That's a good guess, wasn't it?
0: Yeah, it was. I like that. I like
15: 2002,
0: that.
15: German.
0: Just throw it
15: left Dortmund.
0: Jens Lehmann.
15: Correct.
0: Oh, yeah, there we go.
1: Yeah, very good.
0: I nearly went Jens Lehmann before as well, and I thought it was too early. I thought 2002.
15: Did a good start.
0: I thought it was more like 04 or 05-ish, but of course he was an invincible, wasn't he? So
1: Yeah.
15: Perfect. All right, fourth one. Let's play the song. One
1: more time. Daft Punk, French.
0: Yeah.
15: Oh, you did know it was French. I thought, I didn't know it was that common knowledge that they're French.
1: Yeah.
0: I mean, literally, the most famous French musical acts of all time, I'd argue.
15: That's what I've said on Google, yeah. I didn't know
0: they're
15: French.
0: Maybe Jean-Michel Jarre.
1: Serge Gainsbourg.
0: Serge Gainsbourg. God,
1: come on.
0: Only on this show are you getting a Serge Gainsbourg. This is Trans-Euro Express, which, by the way, I'll see if I look for tomorrow.
15: Yes. Any guesses?
1: A French player, yeah. Thierry Henry.
15: Incorrect.
1: No.
15: All right,
1: Manuel Petit.
0: No,
15: stop guessing. Right, the year that this transfer was the year that Tiger Woods won his comeback Masters.
0: Oh,
1: yeah. What year was that?
0: Is that pre-pandemic?
1: I think it was. 2018. About 2018? 2016?
15: You were close to the first time.
1: 2019.
15: I'll give you the third clue and see what you say. He got injured during this World Cup.
0: William Saliba.
15: Correct.
0: There we go.
15: Last one. That was the final one.
1: Will, you're smashing it.
0: Yeah. That was last
15: guys.
0: One. I think we won.
15: You did, yeah. You beat me 4-0.
1: There we go.
0: Come on, well done. I'm not sure Jens Lehmann should count.
15: I have some more later, apparently, so you got that.
1: More
15: later.
0: No, we've got lots of calls. We'll do those. 03717 223344. Thank you, the brilliant Teddy Thatcher, joining us in studios. This is the Transfer Insiders on TalkSport.
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0: In the next hour, we'll continue taking your calls on Vinicius Junior. 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But first, let's get the latest news and sport with Toby Gillis.
28: Thank you. Thank goodness for this story today. Arsenal are considering signing Vinny Jr. this summer. Real Madrid are ready to sign Yann Diomande, which looks like ousting the Brazilian from the team. Spanish football expert Phil Kitramalidis says this would be an incredible move for Arsenal that makes sense for both sides.
29: Vinicius going into the final year of his contract hasn't necessarily felt like he's the main man since the arrival of Kylian Mbappe. He's been asking, I've been told, for around 550k euros a week. Real Madrid aren't going to pay that. He would slot in on the left. He would be the main man. It will come down to money.
28: Arsenal involved in our two big stories today. Eddie Howe has been unable to confirm Bruno Guimaraes will be at Newcastle next season. Arsenal are apparently keen to sign him and he wants to go to the Champions. The Newcastle boss is hoping not to lose his captain, having already been weakened this summer.
5: It's been a challenging summer for us, being honest. Losing Anthony and Sandro is tough for us, the staff, the players and the supporters, because we want to keep our best players and we want to ideally grow the team. So we've taken a hit there.
28: TalkSport understands Rodri has told Man City he wants to go back to Spain this summer as Real Madrid circle for the Spanish captain. Ipswich have signed Dyson Maeda from Celtic. And Lewis Hamilton has been handed a three-place grid penalty at the Hungarian Grand Prix for impeding Oscar Piastri after finishing second initially in qualifying behind Lando Norris. Kimi Antonelli is now third after the Hamilton punishment.
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28: Fire experts say the wildfires in rural parts of Spain and France are like nothing we've seen before, with over 200,000 people evacuated from their homes. And police say a 14-year-old boy from Bolton is helping with inquiries after a hoax threat that saw RAF Typhoon scrambled against a plane heading to Manchester from Qatar last night.
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28: Patchy rain affecting central, western and northern areas this evening, becoming more persistent overnight. Clearer elsewhere, but there might be some drizzle for the southeast and northeast tonight too.
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0: This hour on the Transfer Insiders on Talk Sport with me, Will Gavin, Luke Moore from the Football Ramble alongside me. Still to come between now and seven, we're going to turn our attention to the Championship, specifically West Ham, and whether they're in line for an instant return to the Premier League. We'll talk some Tottenham as well, And as we've been inviting you to all afternoon, you can get in touch with the show 03717 223 344 is the number to call. You can text 81089. You can tweet us on our various accounts as well. We'd love to hear from you, mainly about this Vinicius Junior deal, but you want to get in touch on anything, the lines are there. Give us a call. Transfer Insiders, Talk Sport. Bazza gets in touch on WhatsApp and says, Vinny's brilliant on his day. His performances and numbers are not consistent enough for somebody being loaded as a great, in the words of Adrian Durham. Vinny Jr., is he all that? And Nick, the Leeds fan, says, there's too much set-piece FC talk going on. What do you think of Leeds business? Wilson, Trafford, Mohamovic coming in. Maybe we'll talk a bit of Leeds this hour as well. 03717 223 344 is the number to call. Should we go to the phones? Is that the plan?
1: Do it. Let's do it.
0: Looking for a nod and a thumbs up from the other side. Let's go to Albert. Great name, Albert, the Arsenal fan. How are you doing today, sir?
2: I'm good, boys. Yourself?
1: Good, mate.
0: Cannot complain. What do you make of this Vinny Jr. possible news?
2: They could be worth signings. We could have signed Tonali, if I'm going to be honest.
0: Just getting that digging at Spurs straight away.
2: And that is the only reason I called, is because the previous Tottenham fan really wound me up talking. They hope we sign Vinicius so they can have the last laugh. Look, we have the last laugh every season. But talking about the big boy, I don't think Arsenal will sign him. I think this is all kind of, you know, I wish we did, but I think it's all hype news. But we have no one that's better than them at Arsenal. So I would welcome them with open arms.
0: I think that's the point, right? One better than him.
1: We were saying that. Listen, Albert, I don't know if you heard, but at the start of the show, we were talking about the idea that Arsenal should be strengthening from a position of strength. You look at the great Man United team that Alex Ferguson oversaw. He'd always looked to add. He was never resting on his laurels. I think Arsenal have got an amazing situation where so many other teams are in flux at the moment. If you can make a real statement signing in any position that improves them, it's a massive statement, and I think it's got to be seen as that as well.
2: I couldn't have put that better myself. You know, the previous texter saying FC ole ole or set piece ole ole, it's look, if you know it's coming and there is nothing you can do about it, then you can't really be salty and cry about it, right? Champions of Europe, and we're coming again for the second term, and I cannot wait. I promise you. And I look forward to hearing Gabby on the radio, because he loves Arsenal.
1: Sorry, who are champions of Europe, Albert? Sorry?
2: Well, who PSG.
1: Yeah, right. So Arsenal aren't champions of Europe, are they? Champions of England?
2: No, I meant champions of England. I wish we were champions of Europe.
1: Well, England is in Europe, I guess, so that's fair enough.
2: We were.
0: Yeah. Oh, we're still in Europe. Well,
1: geographically, we're still European. No one's towed us out into the middle of the Atlantic just yet, you know.
2: But no, look, let's hope it happens. And if it does, I'll be a very happy Arsenal fan.
0: Love it, Albert. Thank you for your call. 03717 223 344. Let's go to Jordan. Jordan, question marks from you about this possible signing. Jordan.
3: Is there any question mark? Oh, can you hear me?
0: I was going to say, your line was terrible, but you've come back. Don't worry. Let's go.
3: That's all right. Is that better?
0: Sounding great.
3: Yeah, perfect. I think some of the deluded calls are saying that he's not that good is ridiculous. But there's definitely question marks over his attitude, which, you know, as an Arsenal fan, I'd be a bit concerned about. But I think Arteta's done enough over the last few years that if he thinks that he can work with him, then we've got to give him a shout. He is one of the best in the world.
0: I think that, for me, is the big key, is Arsenal fans will bang down your door telling you what a great manager Mikel Arteta is. And listen, I think that he is in a situation where, had it been one more year without winning the Premier League, would Mikel Arteta still be there? Like, actually winning an FA Cup in his first season gave him quite a bit of leeway. I'm glad that Arsenal stuck with him. I'm glad they were patient. It's paid off now. But do you back him when given that huge personality who has had problems with managers in the past? We saw it with Xabi Alonso last season. Do you back him to be the man to get the best out of Vinny Jr.?
3: I think he's got rid of all the sort of the bad eggs throughout Arsenal over the last few years that he didn't want to work with. So I think if he's sees something in there that he fancies.
0: Well, we lost Jordan towards the end there, but good stuff from you, Jordan. Thank you very much for your call.
1: Yeah, it's not realistic. Arteta's not going to do a sense check, not going to want to get to know the player. I mean, we look at how Arteta dealt with Aubameyang, right? Mm-hmm. Aubameyang left and went to Barcelona saying, oh yeah, I chose to leave because I had a problem with Arteta. I mean, Arteta just told him it wasn't right. He shouldn't be behaving the way he was behaving, and that was the end of it, right? So I think you have really got no choice as an Arsenal fan to back what Arteta's wanting to do, because it's been proven to be successful, right?
0: And from a perspective of... You're questioning the wages, you're questioning the value, you're questioning that certain players elevate above that, and you have to trust that you can essentially operate around, that you can make it work, and will they be worth breaking your wage structure? Will they be worth signing a player who has some dressing room issues? Will your manager get there? But I do believe that Vinicius Junior is a player that is such a statement if Arsenal do, that is such a level above what they've already got there, and in a position where they've been desperately trying to find a left winger for like the last 4 years, and they might be able to go and get one of the top two, three guys in the world at the position.
1: Yeah, he improves them, and it's as simple as that, and he's a world-class player. There's no real debate about that, despite what some of our saltier Spurs fan callers think.
0: Dylan, Arsenal fan. How are you doing today, mate?
4: I'm not too bad. Great show as always, guys. Thank you so much for having me on. Right, so I was saying to the producer, I as much as I love Vinny as a talent, and as much as I would love him as a statement signing for the club, I just don't feel like players of his profile with, you know, a lot of flair, a lot of speed, that kind of thing, don't really tend to come to the Premier League because it's too physical of a league. He's not going to get the space against Leeds. He's not going to get the space against Fulham. He's not going to get the space against Coventry, so on and so forth, you know? Brilliant talent, full of, you know, we've seen what he's done on the big stage at Champions League. And yes, he might be the person to take us to that promised land. But can he, you know, as the old saying goes, can he do it on a rainy day against Stoke, you know, as they say?
1: Stoke are in the Premier League, luckily. So it'll be all right. Maybe it'll be a cup fixture. Who knows?
0: Can he do it on a rainy day?
1: Who are the new Stoke? Yeah, ring in and tell us who's the new Stoke. Don't just say Coventry. That's lazy.
4: But honestly, like, you know what I mean? Like, it's just going to be a very, very...
1: Yeah, listen, there'll be an adjustment period, of course. I don't think it's realistic, though, in fairness, Dylan. I don't want to be unfair to you. I do want to try and be as fair as I can. I don't think it's reasonable, necessarily, to automatically assume he's not going to adjust to a new league. I mean, he's obviously a top-level talent. As we mentioned earlier, he came through the Brazilian domestic league as a teenager, and that's not all rainbows and unicorns, let me tell you that. So he's got a little bit of... he's definitely got a bit of steel in his locker. And listen, if you watch Spanish football, and most people do watch Champions League football as well, it's competitive, it's tough. You know, you have to work really hard. You have to exploit space. You know, I think the Premier League is the strongest league in world football, but I don't think it's some kind of amazing pedestal that no one other than the toughest, you know, Roy Keane type characters can flourish in, just simply because that's not what we've seen in the past. So you're right to raise the question, I think. It will be an adjustment if he were to move to the Premier League. Lots of players struggle with that adjustment for lots of different reasons. Might be personal reasons, might be family reasons, whatever. But I don't think in terms of his raw ability and his work rate and his ceiling is going to be difficult for him to play in the Premier League. I just don't see that. I think if you're Vinny Jr. with that talent, and if you've got the motivation, and you're looking at, you know, playing Coventry at home or Ipswich at home, or, you know, with respect, some other teams, you're rubbing your hands together. You can't wait to get stuck in.
4: I would hope so. That's my hope, because we've all seen the talent, you know, and he's seen him. We've all seen what he's capable of. I just think, you know, that there is a different... I think we underestimate the allure of playing in Spain. You know, the weather is a factor. You know, as we've seen in the World Cup, you know, something as simple as the weather can really impact on how players play. I just can't visualise, you know, Vinicius Junior playing in November, you know, it's raining in the middle of the week and stuff. Like, I just can't see it. But you're right. I hope his talent's come through. I hope he adjusts as quickly as I think his talents will allow him. And listen, if Arsenal can get it over the line, one hell of a signing.
1: Well, you know what they say. You know what they say. The rain in Spain falls mainly on the plane, well, doesn't it? But it hasn't rained here for about 7 weeks. So what do we know? Who knows? It will ever rain again in the UK? We don't know.
4: Who knows?
0: Can you do it in a dry, arid day?
1: Exactly. Can you do it in the deserts of North London?
4: Honestly.
0: Interesting. Another report just coming out from the Telegraph in the last half hour or so is that Jose Mourinho would supposedly be seriously opposed to Vinicius Junior leaving and going to Arsenal. Now, for people who are maybe just joining the show, coming in the evening, popping their radio on, and you've missed this whole rigmarole, what's happened here? Yann Diamande is apparently on his way to Real Madrid. It looks like he's chosen Real Madrid over PSG. It looks like that's practically a done deal. We're waiting on all the nuts and bolts of it, but certainly we think that's a move that could happen within hours, if not days. Yann Diamande going in there, being the right winger, Kylian Mbappe off the left, it leaves no space for Vinicius Junior, and he has supposedly been offered to Liverpool and Arsenal as a possibility, and Arsenal are exploring the possibility of this transfer. What can't be ignored is that Jose Mourinho completely backed Gianluca Prestigiani in that situation where he covered his mouth in the conversation with Vinicius Jr. and Vinicius Jr. claims he was racially abused. And eventually we got that huge ban handed down that saw Prestiani miss the World Cup. And the fact is that Jose Mourinho might be coming in and saying, I don't want Vinicius Jr. to leave. But you can't think that's not in some way a factor, that Vinicius Jr. has been so on the other side of that argument debate and seen Jose Mourinho going back his guy. And you can't be thinking that at minimum, if he's going to stay, there's got to be some kind of talks between the two of them to clear that air.
1: Yeah, also as well, I mean, if you're Jose Mourinho, I mean, are you really going to want to come out and say that you're fine for one of the best players of the last however many years to leave? I mean, it's a low percentage play to do that. I mean, I don't know in detail how popular Vinicius Jr. is in Madrid generally. We'd have to find out tomorrow in Trans Europe when we talk to the Spanish football expert we get on. But, you know, it's not, I mean, Mourinho is an incoming manager who hasn't managed at the level of Real Madrid for a very long time and kind of needs every help he can get at that kind of soap opera. I think it's a really, like I say, a really low percentage play to be talking about one of their very best players and say, oh yeah, it's fine for him to leave. In a way, I don't know what else he could say other than that, because he can get out of it any way he likes, because he can say, well, I wanted him to stay. You heard I wanted him to stay, but he wanted to leave, or his representative wanted him to leave, or whatever, and it wasn't to do with me. That's Mourinho all over. So I wouldn't read too much into that personally.
0: He also hasn't won a league in 11 years at this point, Mourinho. He hasn't had success in the Champions League in 10 straight seasons.
1: It's a testament to the unique situation that Real Madrid with Florentino Perez and how they do things that Mourinho, you know, with respect, and he has been amazing, can get anywhere near a job of that size again. It felt to me like, again, this is going to sound disrespectful, but I can't think of any other way of saying it. It was like he was circling the drain, right? People were just saying he's going to go to Portugal and that's going to be his last job or whatever. So for him to get this boost back up to Real Madrid is very surprising, but hopefully should be very entertaining for all of us football fans.
0: Transfer Insiders, we're with you until 7 this evening when it's Commonwealth Games action. Natalie Sawyer and Greg Rutherford taking you through the evening there. We'll get a latest update from John Cushing coming up shortly. And we'll keep taking your calls on this 03717223344. Plus, what do you make of De Zerbi's cultural rebuild? Are West Ham ready to bounce back in Season 1 from the Championship? 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
0: You're listening to the Transfer Insiders on Talk Sport. We're with you till 7 when it's Commonwealth Games action. Then it's live boxing in Jeddah, Saudi Arabia later. Anthony Joshua taking on Christian Prenger. And then we're expecting, after Tyson Fury stopped Marius Wack, in the seventh round in Thailand. A weird fight that last night. We're thinking Tyson Fury is probably going to hop over from Thailand. We're going to get some kind of face-off. It will tee off.
1: He said no, though, hasn't he? He said no. He said he's not going to go. He says he's going to go into his family because he hasn't seen them for 10 weeks or something. Do you believe it?
0: That's setting up the WWE-ness of it all. True. That's just teeing us up so
1: we're
0: not going to
1: believe
0: he's
1: there. Seats, absolutely.
0: And don't forget, over on TalkSport 2 tonight, it is the World Match Play Darts semi-finals. Luke Littler looking to become the first man to repeat a World Match Play Darts Series championship in back-to-back years since, I think, 2015 was the last time someone did it. He faces Dirk van Dijvenbode tonight. Going price goes up against Gian van Veen. It's brilliant on the radio. Build up from 7:30 p.m. tonight. Both semi-finals exclusive to UK radio on TalkSport 2 a little bit later. So a great night of sport coming ahead. We'll keep taking your calls on Vinicius Jr. 03717223344. A text coming in from 537. It's Mbappe or Vinny. Both truly are elite, only when off the left cutting in, so one has to leave. Mbappe at nine and Vinny on the left ruined Real last season and got in Bellingham's way. Is this person co-hosting Trans-Euro Express tomorrow? They're absolutely...
1: They're welcome to join me. pop up.
0: However, he went from great Spanish football analysis to doubt Vinny will choose a tatty stadium at a club who can't win in Europe playing boring football, though.
1: Yeah. He's put his colours on his chest there. He's worn his heart on his sleeve and told us what he really thinks.
0: This is what's going to happen. Vinicius Jr. is going to tease Arsenal, try and set up a new contract, and then just end up signing with Bayern, PSG, whatever other European super team. It's got to be Arsenal. It'd be great.
1: We'd love it. We'd love it. We'd love him to come.
0: Let's turn our attention to the other side of North London, though. Tottenham have been probably the biggest movers. Well, in fact, they have been the biggest movers in this transfer window from a Premier League perspective. De Zerbi had this to say before his side's pre-season friendly against Auckland FC later on. He said, "It was very clear at the start of my time at Tottenham. I said, who doesn't want to stay in Tottenham? Who is not happy? Who is not proud to stay here? They have to leave. I want the players to be proud and happy to stay here, to go on the pitch at the Tottenham Hotspur Stadium with big motivation. Because now in football, if you also think in the World Cup, the motivation makes the difference. The motivation is to be happy to stay in one team." So look, he's throwing around the money in a big way. He's made some huge signings. This short-term managerial tenders, what we've seen, have been very successful. But are you buying into this De Zerbi cultural rebuild that he's selling at Tottenham?
1: It's a good question. I think the situation Spurs were in when De Zerbi came in was obviously so catastrophic. It was proper, you know, scraping the ground where the barrel used to be stuff, that he was able to obviously leverage a really great deal, get a lot of command over transfers, get a big transfer budget because Spurs have got money and they're in a good position financially in terms of bringing players in. And now you have to say he's exercising that leverage now and that kind of bandwidth he's got. And you know, we know him to be a combustible character. We know him to be a dominant character. He likes to have his say in how things are done. Is looking at his managerial record, it is pretty decent. You'd have to say Spurs are the biggest club he's managed, so maybe that'll sort of sate his desire for ambition and stuff is more than any other place he's been at. The players they've brought in are the players they need. They clearly had such a terrible time last season, and it's gone on for far too long. I'm excited by what they can do. He's also starting from a position where, you know, it can't really get much worse for a club the size of Spurs. I mean, realistically, you know, flirting with relegation as they did last season was, you'd have to think, is as bad as it gets for Spurs. But I'm actually seeing some quite coherent work from them in the transfer window, not just in the players coming in, but the players going out as well. I think it's interesting the way they've... If you look at the players they've brought in, they brought in Senesi and Van Hecker at the back. Clearly two defenders who can play forward passes, can break the lines, have great statistics around how they set up attacks and how they play from the centre-back position. Probably anticipating Christian Romero to move on. So, you know, good replacements is what they need. The players they've brought further forward, I think, are absolutely needed. But the players they've sold, I think, are interesting because they're selling players like Will Lankshire and Luka Vucevic for big fees with buyback clauses, matching rights, sell-on fees, all the rest of it. It's almost like they're glorified loans for big money. You take someone like Vucevic, he's sold to Brighton for 50 million. He cost them basically nothing. You know, they get a chance to match. If anyone else wants to buy him from Brighton, they can go in there and match it. They've got a sell-on clause, which means effectively they get a discount buying him back. For the first time in a while, I think we're probably seeing something quite coherent from Spurs this summer. They've got it done early as well. They've not been nickel and dime in clubs and they've not been able to replace players and all that kind of stuff. So I'd be positive. I think you've got to caveat it, though. You've got to caveat it by saying that there's not really much evidence to go on with Spurs of recent years of them getting things right. And it does take a yet another journey of trust by the Spurs fans to back them. But I think the early signs this summer have actually been fine.
0: We have heard a lot of other summers where Spurs fans have been
1: popular. I totally concede that. And that's why I wanted to caveat it.
0: And you know, even last off-season with Thomas Frank, who they all decided after the fact was an unmitigated disaster.
1: Yeah.
0: But last year, there was a lot of cope around that he would be actually a good person to take it forward. I back everything they've done so far, and I think you've described everything incredibly eloquently. You know, yes, are they paying a little bit of a tax on Matias Fernandes, Sandro Tonali, potentially, because they're a team who have finished 17th in back-to-back seasons. They are breaking their wage scale to an extent to bring these players in. Christian Romero, just as a note, we understand Inter and Barcelona both in for him, so you expect they'll be able to get a fee for him. And if they manage to keep Van der Ven and play him alongside Paul Van Hecker, obviously they play together at international level as well, I think that's an upgrade on where they would have been going into this season. I love what they've done in central field, but I still do think that if they believe, and some Spurs fans are so bought into this, that they are talking about Champions League qualification. They're talking
1: about
0: top six.
1: Yeah, but you've got to be as a fan. I said this earlier. You have to.
0: They need a centre forward. They need more players.
1: They do need more players. Totally. But listen, Will, on the kind of Christian Romero thing, you know, they have to move on from him.
0: Yeah.
1: I mean, look at what happened the last game of last season. He was the club captain, and he was basically shamed into coming back for the last day of the season because he wanted to go and watch his team in Argentina. Like, you can't have that at a top club. I've felt like Spurs comms over the last 6 months have been dreadful. So they're starting from a very low base, and I think you're right to say, fans have had to deal with this before. The hope. On the Thomas Frank thing, Thomas Frank was the architect of his own downfall. What has to happen when you're a manager that goes from a club the size of Brentford to a club the size of Spurs is you have to adjust to them. You can't make them adjust back to you. He tried to turn Spurs into Brentford. He opened his press conference when he took the job saying, one thing's for sure, we're absolutely going to lose games. You know, it's different when you're a Spurs manager. Everyone looks at Spurs all the time. If Spurs lose 3 or 4 games in a row, it becomes a story. It'll be a story in here. If Brentford lose 4 games in a row, not one person outside of West London notices. It's very different. So I think Frank was probably an understandable, logical appointment at the time, which turned out to be disastrous, mostly because I think of Thomas Frank. That's what I would say. I'm not trying to defend Spurs for any particular reason. I think you're right to say that they've been disastrous over the last few years. But I'm just saying, you've got to judge it on what you see. And for this summer, I think it does look quite positive.
0: And overall, like, to kind of justify the negativity we get around their spending, which you do hear a lot on TalkSport, and I completely understand Villa fans getting frustrated at the PSR they have to deal with and having to sell players despite being in the Champions League. And I totally understand the frustration from Newcastle fans. And if any fan bases, 03717-223-344, want to, you know, get their frustrations out, we are here to listen to you. But I just think from Tottenham's perspective, they have earned the right to spend this money by being so disastrous, by not spending money, but
1: also being commercially successful as well. Yeah,
0: exactly.
1: Yeah,
0: still being commercially successful. You know, I've just spent 160 quid or something on a Jay-Z ticket, which is an absolutely ridiculous sum of money, but it means I'm now paying, you know, a tenth of Rodrigo Bentancur's hourly rates.
1: In order to
0: help them out there.
1: Is that an interesting discussion as well? Maybe one for another time, but very briefly, is it right, actually? I think it's worth asking the question about whether it's right that you can take non-footballing income of that extent and apply it to your bottom line. Because they seem to be able to say, this is the stadium, it's part of the footballing operation, but we're going to do loads of stuff that has nothing to do with football, and we're going to use that to shore up our commercial performance.
0: Money the NFL brings in,
1: exactly.
0: All of the concerts.
1: Now, I'm not blaming Spurs for it. They're playing the game very, very well. Commercially, they are an absolute behemoth, and they have been for a while since that stadium was opened, and the football thing hasn't matched it, and that's been the biggest complaint, right? But I think, you know, early in this De Zerbi, you know, tenure, I think it's positive. Look, what happens in football a lot is that everyone's plans survive about 5 minutes with reality, okay? If they go 2-0 down early on the first game of the season, the whole thing starts to spiral. It's not going to be massively surprising, is it? Because it's Spurs. But I think you've got to take it as you find it. And I think as you find this summer, so far, so good. That would be my take.
0: And I just, on that commercial side of things, the reason I think we should praise Spurs for it and the reason we should get behind them is, as much as they haven't always been well run as a football club, it feels weird praising the business side of football, because that's not why we're in it for football fans. We are in it for the glory. We're in it for the joy. We're in it for those moments. But actually, Arsenal move into a mega stadium, whatever that is now, 25 years ago, and it was sold as being, this is going to be the difference between us consistently competing in the Champions League, consistently winning Premier League titles, and it ended up being exactly the opposite, because I don't think they properly capitalised on that. The fact that Tottenham are properly capitalising on it, that they've done the deal with the NFL, that they are selling these concerts and everything, should be actually a footballing reason to celebrate that. Do you know what? They threw a huge investment into this. It could have sunk their football club if they hadn't done it correctly, as we've seen it do to other clubs. And instead, it hasn't. It's been the thing that is going to end up propping them up going forward. I just think that Tottenham fans need to take a little beat and say, this isn't a one-year rebuild. We're still absolutely packed with attacking players who once or twice a season can look like world-class players, but too often are either not available or not good enough.
1: Yeah, so that's an issue.
0: And they need to go. Maybe they need to go and sign Vinny Jr. What do you reckon? What do you reckon he'd ask for Tottenham? £700,000 a week?
1: If I was to be unfair, I would say you'd have to point out to him where Tottenham was first. But I wouldn't say that because I'm not unfair. Some other more unfair broadcasters might say that. Look, on the Arsenal thing, I just want to say one thing to add to that. I think the other thing about Arsenal Stadium was it was timing, wasn't it? Because it was exactly around the time when sort of super ultra high net worth individuals and, you know, petrostates were starting to buy football clubs, and Arsenal would essentially, if you were to be kind to Arsenal, you would say they were trying to do it the right way. And then the game just shifted. The whole financial game just shifted.
0: Yeah, you can argue that.
1: Yeah, and that made it tough for them as well. I'm not saying they didn't make like tricky decisions along the way, but that was kind of part of the story as well. I'm fascinated to see what happens with Spurs. I think the way they're doing it does at least look coherent. And I think you've got to start from a very low base and say it's been pretty incoherent for a while, but it's starting to look coherent now. You're absolutely right, though. Bang on to bring up this this issue they've got with players being injured. I mean, the availability some of their players have... they've been like, what has it been, like 10, 11 players out? It seemed like for the whole season. You know, it's bizarre.
0: It's record levels.
1: It really
0: of unavailability.
1: Yeah.
0: And that needs to be in some way.
1: It's got to be part of it. You've got to get these players on the pitch.
0: Great text in from Mark, Spurs fan, says, well, maybe not a great text. Regarding Newcastle and Villa fans getting grumpy about Spurs spending money, that's their own club's fault. Spurs had the foresight to build a multi-use stadium to bring in the extra revenue. There's nothing stopping their rich owners doing the same. And maybe that's the question. Maybe it's a case of, you now can't be, as you say, the petrostates, the Man Cities, the, you know, Chelsea under Abramovich. That you can't do that anymore. Football doesn't allow you to do that anymore. In some ways, that's a positive. I understand the difficulties that some clubs have, but you can find ways to spend money on infrastructure to bring more money in. And that's what those clubs could potentially be doing, is what Mark, funnily enough, the Spurs fan, is saying. 03717223344 is the number to call. Commonwealth Games coming up in half an hour. We'll take more of your calls, and we'll talk about West Ham coming up as well here on the Transfer Insiders.
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25: British heavyweight boxer Anthony Joshua was involved in a car accident.
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27: Serious.
28: It is lights out!
27: Wow!
28: Anthony Joshua!
29: They told me, if you beat Prenger, we'll give you Tyson Fury. I said, please, give me that contract.
30: He's got destructive power, so as soon as that shot lands, it's over.
31: He looks in the shape of his life. He's been training at Usyk's camp.
32: Anthony Joshua!

0: flying in from Thailand. Are we going to see this tonight? And what does Anthony Joshua need to do to just make sure that's the focus?
1: Well, his job's pretty straightforward, if we're dead honest, mate. It isn't necessarily a physical job for him this evening. It's all about the mental capacity. You've just highlighted there in the build-up to this conversation that we're having right now that he's been through a bit of a traumatic time over the last 6 to 9 months. Can he come through that? And if he can come through that unscathed, then obviously everything points towards this blockbuster that we've all been waiting for the best part of 10 years. It's 10 years since we started talking about the possibility of Fury and AJ coming together. Fingers crossed tonight, there are no slip-ups. It feels like it's the final hurdle because we are told that Mr. Fury will be in town for these boys to go nose-to-nose and give us that iconic moment. It's not necessarily the fight. It's the one-yard line. It's the closest that we've been in that 10-year period. There's been a lot of hot air, a lot of talking during that period of time, hasn't there? But tonight, it just genuinely feels like it'll be the moment that we can put a little bit of cement into those base foundings to get this fight over the line.
2: Adam, nice to talk to you, mate. Really interesting, this fight tonight. I mean, we know all about AJ. Everyone, you know, he's one of the most famous men in Britain, one of the most famous boxers Britain's ever had. What about Christian Prenger, though? Because, I mean, is there anything at all there we need to be worried about? I'm looking at his record. I don't recognise any of the fighters that he's beaten, but his record is good. And more interestingly to me, he seems like a bit of a knockout machine. I mean, first round, second round, fifth round, first round. I mean, he's knocking other fighters over. Do you put any stock in that at all?
1: No. Luke, honestly,
2: fair enough.
1: I could put you in there tonight, pal, and you'd take him out.
2: For the money, I'm up for it. I'm not, actually. No way. Seriously, you honestly think he's that bad?
1: Seriousness, I mean, well, yeah, you just pointed out his record, right? And it does look good where you've got 20 wins and 20 knockouts, right? And people will look towards that and say, listen, he's got a lot of power and he's got the knockout. Yes, he does, at a certain level. Look at the level of opposition that he has been up against. It's not necessarily the best level of opposition. Anthony Joshua is absolutely a step up for him. And it's all right having all that power. Can you land it? And when you're talking about a guy that is a former two-time unified heavyweight champion, yes, he may be past his very best in Anthony Joshua, but it's going to be very difficult for Prenger to land that power on him tonight. And if the Anthony Joshua that we're anticipating comes out this evening, I think he could remind everybody just how good he once upon a time was.
0: Beautiful stuff. Catman, you are looking sensational over there. I see the great team behind you, Spencer Oliver, nodding along to all the salient points you're making. So there is live boxing from Jeddah tonight during a Fight Night special. Coverage starts from 7 p.m. on the TalkSport app and via the TalkSport Boxing YouTube channel. And then from 10 p.m. tonight, immediately following our Commonwealth Games coverage, it's the main event. John Rawling, Paul Smith and Spencer Oliver alongside Adam Cattrall, looking beautiful in Jeddah, Saudi Arabia. That's live boxing tonight from 10 on TalkSport. Thank you, guys. Wonderful, wonderful stuff.
2: Excited for the fight. I'm really excited for it. I just think, you know, clearly Joshua is a step above for Prenger, and we are looking forward to this Tyson Fury fight, even though, you know, most people's view it's come a long way too late, but it will still be a domestic super fight. But I don't know how much boxing you watch, Will, but like, to me, I think, when's the last time saw Anthony Joshua impress in the boxing ring? I know he's had a lot of difficulty personally, to say the least, but it has been a very, very long time. Last time most people saw Joshua fight would have been almost 2 years ago, and he was absolutely dismantled. Mm-hmm. So there has to be a bit of jeopardy tonight, because it's the heavyweight boxing division, right?
0: And you talked about the idea that he is one of the most famous boxers in British history, one of the, you know, best looking, best marketed, and he has had a great career. He's a multiple time world champion, right?
2: Totally.
0: But what's the great, when you look back on his career, if he retires after Fury, what is the great Anthony Joshua performance? Klitschko?
2: Yeah, like, it would be.
0: That's
2: it
0: where
2: be.
0: That's. So
2: just because that was such a good fight, and it was such a passing of the baton, and it felt big at the time, and looking back on it, I've actually rewatched it fairly recently. That was an amazing night. I think that would be the feather in his cap, I would say. But, you know, two outings against Usyk, beaten. No shame in it. Usyk's an all-timer for me. You know, dismantled by Daniel Dubois. Not great for him. Not a great night, to say the least. And Andy Ruiz Jr. was a big sort of check mark in his record as well, but obviously Ghost and avenges that, so fair enough. But yeah, it's pretty significant. Yeah, I know, it's a long time ago. Totally.
0: Look, we'd love to see him bounce back. It'll be a great moment tonight. He sent in a wonderful, if you've not seen it on TalkSport social media, by the way, he sent in a wonderful gift to Jim White and Simon Jordan, who obviously do their brilliant work doing their boxing hour every Wednesday, and really have supported Joshua and given him some as well over the years. But they sent him a replica of the IBF title.
2: It's brilliant.
0: TalkSport on one side with his signature on the other on the nameplates. It was beautiful.
2: Listen, I love AJ. I don't want to be disrespectful about him.

0: at all. I don't want to be disrespectful by any boxer because it's the toughest game in the world. It really is. He's been a fantastic sportsman, brilliant British sportsman. You know, he's been fantastic for the sport as well. But I'd love to see him fight Fury. Hopefully that can actually happen, because far too often in boxing, you miss out on these fights that you're desperate to see, right? So even if it's late, it'll be better late than never, in my view.
1: Let's talk a little bit of West Ham while we've got the opportunity to. Brentford today have seen an approach for Al-Hajj Malik Diouf turned down by West Ham. West Ham have said they prefer not to sell. It comes off the back of the two big sales so far this summer. Matias Fernandes to Tottenham and Crescencio Somerville, who went to who confirmed his move to Al-Hilal yesterday for £55 million. They've brought in £140 million. That was the figure we were told before the summer they needed to get above to kind of sign off on all the costs before going to the Championship. Not a lot of incoming so far, although I think a lot of West Ham fans will probably feel like Jared Bowen sticking around is practically a new signing for them. Delighted to say that joining us, Nicky Hawkins, host of West Ham Fan TV. Nicky, positive about West Ham summer so far?
2: Do you know what? I'm feeling more positive than I've felt for a long time. And that's a silly thing to say when you've just been relegated from the Premier League. But I think they've done wonderful business this season. I know they haven't signed anyone, but to keep the players that we've kept and to get the money for the players that we knew were going to go anyway, I think it's been fantastic.
0: Yeah, fair enough, Nicky. It's nice to talk to you as well. I think it's a long way to go yet, though, until the window closes, though. So, I mean, still probably a little bit of time to be worried. Are you worried? I mean, you mentioned it there. Are you worried they've not brought anyone in, or do you think it's still a bit early?
2: No, I mean, we're creeping up to the season, so we'll always wanted to get signings over the door as quickly as possible. You see what's happening over our relegation rivals, Tottenham. I mean, they got as soon as they...
0: got one of yours, didn't they?
2: Yeah, they did, yeah, for a lot of money. But yeah, I mean, yeah, it's you want them through the door, but we always knew that this figure needed to be hit, and the fact that they've got that out of two players, why they hold the keys now. They hold the cards. You know, they've got a couple of aces up their sleeve. They've reached that figure, so they're in no rush to sell anyone. Now, I'm not one of them people to say, oh, if we keep as many as we can, we'll go back to the Premier League, because I think a lot of the problem with the players that we had last season was bottle. So let's get a couple more out the door. I mean, I know that Brentford bid for Diouf today and they've rejected it. I would let him go. I wasn't too impressed with Diouf. So I would get as much money as we can for him and then start to rebuild again, because that's what we need, a rebuild. We don't need to be keeping everybody that we had last season. We need to start to rebuild around the players that we want to keep. And the ones that we want to keep are the ones like Mavropanos, Bowen, Souček, unfortunately, is injured. And then start to develop around them, because they can be the core.
1: You say unfortunately is injured. I actually sometimes think when you're relegated and that situation happens, it more likely the player sticks around. And actually, I think you cite those players. Jared Bowen obviously has been the prime example. How important is it that he did stick around? And if the squad today goes into the new season under Nuno Espirito Santo with this renewed vigour around the club off the back of, you know, Sullivan's departure and fans really feeling like this is a reset, how strongly would you back them to come straight back up?
2: I'll back them to come straight back up, but we do definitely need... I mean, it's so important that Bowen stayed. I mean, he's our talisman, and I was so glad that he did. I never thought he was going to go. I'll be honest with you, I never thought he was going to go. But we do need to get signings in, because it only takes 4 or 5 bad results at the start of the season, and then you're starting to sort of get an uphill battle. So I am confident that we'll go back up, but we haven't seen the Championship for a long, long time. You know, some of these players don't know what the Championship's like. So, yeah, I want a couple more in of experienced players, and then I'll be more confident. But as it stands, start well, I think we're a shoo-in, to be honest.
0: I mean, they're massive favourites. Absolutely. I mean, it's not quite odds on, but it's close to it. But
2: not always great, though.
0: No, it's not. And it comes at you faster. I mean, my team are in the Championship, and it's a slog sometimes. It becomes really tough. And
1: 8 teams down to 8th in the playoffs this year, though. They're expanding.
0: Yeah,
1: that.
0: True. That's
1: so
0: true.
1: It's widening the net of how you get up.
0: Something else for Pompey to ignore. Fantastic. Can't wait for that. Portsmouth have never won a playoff game in their entire history. Not a single game, by the way. But that's a diversion.
2: Oh, they're so nerve-wracking, mate.
0: I know.
1: Not even a semi-final.
0: No, not a single game. Not a single game.
1: I've been to the playoff finals 4 times and lost 4 times, but at least...
0: I'm not sure what's worse. Nicky, you mentioned it a bit there. What kind of areas specifically do you think West Ham need to strengthen in to be competitive?
2: Centre-halves.
0: Yeah.
2: 100% centre-halves. We need to replace Somerville. I would have kept Traore. I think Traore would have been fantastic in this league. I know he's still without a club, and if we can convince him to come back, I would definitely take another chance on Adama Traore if he can't find another club. We need a left winger, and we probably need another centre midfielder. We probably need a right back as well, seeing as Wan-Bissaka will probably be leaving before the end of the season. We probably could do with a left back if Diouf leaves. So the whole defence needs, you know, replacing. But, you know, get that. I think we've got centre forwards because I think Tatty's going to stick around and I think he's going to smash the championship. But left wing, centre midfield and the two centre halves. So I think we're set to go.
1: Well, look, your season kicks off in about 2 weeks' time against Portsmouth in the League Cup. So there you go. You can test your mettle against each other.
0: It won't be a test of the mettle. Don't worry about that.
2: Will I see you there?
0: I actually probably will go, yeah, so you might see me there. But it's it'll be a big half-empty stadium though, won't it, Nicky?
2: No, absolutely not.
1: 50,000 season tickets sold. I know it's
0: is
1: the
0: it?
1: NFL 50, Cup.
0: 50,000 for 50, the... Good on them. Good on them.
1: So, you know.
0: Well, Portsmouth will take numbers as they always do, so it should be a good affair.
1: Wonderful
2: Sold out 9,000. Fantastic support from Pompey. I think that sold out in a day, so... Yeah, good on Pompey.
0: Good season opener. That'd be fantastic to watch. Yeah,
2: yeah, it would be interesting.
0: It'd be really interesting to watch West Ham 4 Portsmouth 0. I can't wait for it, mate. At least I live in London, so it won't take me long to get home.
2: We don't count our chickens. Listen, we'll get a grasp of where we are in that game. Championship side, obviously.
0: Yeah,
2: so.
0: Definitely.
2: Yeah,
0: I think so. And I think, but you know what? I mean, I was thinking when you were just saying it there, if West Ham somehow start the season with Bowen, Traore, as you said, if he comes back and Tati Castellanos up front, that's frightening for other championship teams, that. Yeah. I was frightened to hear you say that. You know, so I think it's...
1: Come join us in League One.
0: Yeah.
1: It's not a lot frightening there.
0: Yeah. So speak to you in May. Might well happen.
1: Nicky, wonderful stuff from you. Thank you so much. Nicky Hawkins, host of West Ham Fan TV, joining us. Burnley, West Ham, TalkSport 2, exclusive first Sunday of the championship season on the 16th of August. We are your home of the EFL on TalkSport and TalkSport 2, the only place with commentaries on national radio. Coming up, I don't like the line you've written here, I'm not going to lie. Did football peak in 2006? It may have done for the people sat around this desk. We'll talk about that up next.
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1: Hey, you're back with the Transfer Insiders. TalkSport coming up shortly. Natalie Sawyer and Greg Rutherford will be here for all of the action from the Commonwealth Games. And one of our greatest ever Olympians and four-time Olympic gold medalist, Sir Ben Ainslie, will join Katie Shanahan and Tony Cascarino on the Weekend Sports Breakfast tomorrow morning from 6 a.m. That's the Weekend Sports Breakfast. Katie Shanahan, Tony Cascarino and Sir Ben Ainslie tomorrow from 6 on Talk Sport. Do we get an update from Glasgow? Very latest with John Cushing.
13: Well, praying and keeping everything crossed, Will. That's what the Welsh gymnasts are now hoping for as the final rounds of the women's team competition takes place right here in the International Arena in Glasgow. Team Wales top the team table with some outstanding displays from world silver medalist Ruby Evans. She leads the floor and the all-round competition as well. England, Australia, South Africa and Canada are now starting their campaigns. Emily Roper of Wales also delivered the best vault so far, beating her sister Abby into second. Scotland's Christelle Lake should also be in the all-round final after her efforts this afternoon. It's going to be a tense evening here at the gymnastics. It could be Northern Ireland's night in the pool this evening over across the park in Toll Cross. They're looking for their first medal. Will it come in the men's 400-metre free final? Olympic champions Daniel Whiffen and Jack McMillan for Northern Ireland. Or Bethany Firth in the S14 200-metre free final. She's the Paralympic champion. She goes tonight against England's Poppy Maskell. We've got Adam Peaty going for his fifth Commonwealth Games gold medal, of course, overall. And just quickly in the basketball this afternoon, we've had more 3x3 action. England have beaten Scotland in one of the only matchups between the two old enemies so far at these Commonwealth Games. The England women's team coming out 14-9 winners at the SEC Centre, and England have won 2 out of 2. The men, that is, they and the women are both in action this evening, which you will be able to hear live on TalkSport from 7.
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15: I'm on tonight, you know my hips don't lie, and I'm starting to feel it's right. All the attraction, the tension.
1: Yep, bit of Shakira. Last time I was sat in this seat, actually, I was sat next to Tony Cascarino, who revealed to me that he once stood as far away as you are from me now, alongside Shakira while doing a World Cup event, and he was there, and Gerard Piqué was there, and Shakira was there.
0: I can't give you a story like that, I'm afraid. The best I can do is I once had a vegan pizza with Jonathan Greening.
1: The reason we're playing this is 2006 was a peak moment in football for the two men sat around this desk. 20 years ago, my club Reading were embarking on their first ever Premier League campaign following recording, by the way, the still standing highest points total in Championship
0: history. How many points?
1: 106.
0: Amazing. I didn't know that.
1: Amazing, isn't it? Yeah. Ridiculous season. Luke's beloved Portsmouth, meanwhile, had pulled off the great escape the previous year. We would go on to both finish our highest ever league finishes in our respective history. We were 8th, Pompey were 9th, and you went on to win the FA Cup the following.
0: Yeah, I mean, this is a bit of a shoehorn feature, if you don't mind me saying, because Portsmouth's biggest moment was undoubtedly 2008. But I get that we're both here today, so we have to kind of shoehorn it in. But look, at this point, it was incredible, because as you mentioned, Portsmouth got out of relegation somehow. I don't know how they did it. And the next season, they're actually fine. You know, the summer 20 years ago, signed some really good players, Portsmouth. I think that's the season they signed Sol Campbell. I think they signed Nico Kranjčar that season as well, that summer as well. So it was good times. And listen, don't get me wrong, it was brilliant, but it got even better in 2008 for Portsmouth fans.
1: Yeah, it did. Whereas for Reading fans, that was the peak. That year where we finished 8th, wonderful season, went and won at Chelsea on Boxing Day. What a day that was.
0: Yeah.
1: One of my all-time favourite footballing memories. And even losing 4-1 to Arsenal at home, but it was an unbelievable front line with Thierry Henry and Marco. Just beautiful football, wonderful to see. For me, it's a study of 20 years of what an absolute state of football ownership my club have then since been in. Sold to a Russian billionaire who stopped caring when we went out of the Premier League, then sold to Thai owners who only really cared about the land around the stadium, realised they couldn't develop it. So sold it on to Chinese owners who only really cared about the land around the stadium, realised they couldn't develop it. Plummeted down to League One, almost completely fell apart as a football club, got deducted points on 5 separate occasions for not paying people. Like, it absolute shambles. The Michael Olise situation, more than any other, a prime example of how poorly run a football club could be. Chance to sign him to a longer term contract. Didn't do it because they didn't want to pay him a reasonable wage for an 18-year-old of his quality in the Championship. had to sell him for 15 million the following season to Crystal Palace, despite the fact he was easily worth 25, if not more, and didn't have a sell-on clause. So when he ends up going to Bayern Munich, Reading didn't make a single penny.
0: Yeah,
1: clown car of a football club over the last two decades. But now we've got an owner who cares and hopefully a comeback on the way.
0: Can I just rate? I mean, that's a terrible story and it's well told and I do feel for you. Can I just perhaps trump it by saying that at some point around this point when it started to go wrong for Portsmouth, they managed to somehow sell the club to a man that a lot of people still today don't think actually exists.
1: That's great.
0: Ali Al-Faraj, who Portsmouth fans started calling Ali Al-Miraj because no one could actually get an identified photo of him or confirm that he even existed, and he could have been a pseudonym or an alter ego for another guy who wasn't technically supposed to be buying the club. It got better for Portsmouth from 2006, and then it got a lot worse. A lot worse.
1: Let's have a couple of calls to finish off the show. We've been talking about Vinicius Jr., the possible signing for Arsenal. What a move that would be. Let's go to Ted, Rangers fan. Ted, how are you doing this afternoon?
16: I'm doing great, thanks. I was just thinking, we're talking about Vinny Jr., could he possibly be coming to Man City and a swap deal?
1: You reckon Man City, Vinny Jr., Rodri the other way? I mean, you're going to
0: swap deals are tough, though, aren't they? They're tough swap deals to do.
16: Plus 100 million.
0: Yeah. 100 million, why not? We're spending other people's money on this show today, Ted, so why not just chuck it in there, mate? 100 million.
1: They've not even been mentioned in this conversation. Apparently offered to Arsenal and Liverpool, and from what Phil Kitchener-Leaders tells us, Arsenal are seen as the only realistic suitors for Vinicius Jr. I mean, if you're Arsenal, that means you've got them over a little bit of a barrel, right? If they sign Yann Diamande, then it's your terms to dictate.
0: Mm. It's a good suggestion. I kind of get the logic of it. I mean, clearly, Vinny Jr., you know, is potentially going to leave. Rodri has said, as we've heard on this show today, that he wants to go to Real Madrid. It kind of makes sense logically. I just think that historically, I'm trying to think of really high-profile swap deals that have actually been done. It seems to me, off the top of my head, they seem to be quite difficult to pull off, don't they?
1: What about Morgan Rodgers for Garnacho? You're not having that?
0: It's not really a swap deal, is it? It's not really a swap deal.
1: No, it's not. It's not.
0: Like player managers, you don't get them anymore.
1: Lee is a Leeds fan. Lee, you're the last one on the show, so make it count, sir.
17: Hello, chaps. How are you? You okay?
1: Yeah, doing good. Well, sir.
17: Good stuff. Great show, as normal, chaps. I've heard a lot of back and forth, and everybody's banging on about, do we want to see Vinny in the Premier League? Is he got a bad attitude and that? I watch football for pure entertainment. Like, I want to watch the best players playing in the Premier League week in, week out. And I feel that if we've got a high-profile player like Vinny Jr., why wouldn't we want that? I don't understand why everyone's going on about this bad egg sort of stuff. Like, I want to watch football to be entertained. I want to see him scoring goals, doing skills.
0: Yeah, same.
1: Lee, I asked you to make it count, and yeah, you really did. Sensational call, exactly the right point, and that does round us off. Luke, thank you so much for
0: pleasure.
1: Joining me today.
0: Thanks for having me.
1: It's been a real joy.
0: I've enjoyed it.
1: What a story we got to tell with Vinicius Jr. Hopefully it doesn't just peter out and it becomes a real thing, because I think it would be a joy.
0: You've willed it into existence, Will. That's what I think you've done. You've driven it forward in a big way. I've enjoyed it a lot.
1: Famously, I have such a sway over Premier League moves. Brilliant stuff. Thank you so much to Luke Moore for the last few hours. Thank you to you for listening, for calling, for getting in touch as well. Big night of live sport, though. Boxing from 10 p.m. tonight. But up next, it's the Commonwealth Games.
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22: A very good evening. You're listening to Talk Sport. Here with your sports headlines, I'm Amelia Beltrow. Arsenal have added Vinicius Jr. to their transfer wish list this summer and are exploring the possibility of a deal. No contact has been made between them and Real Madrid yet, but the Brazilian may be available because the Spaniards are expected to sign Yann Darmande while Vinny's contract is up next summer. TalkSport understands Liverpool were also offered Vinny Jr. but had no interest. And Phil Kinnamatize, the Spanish football expert, told us the Champions are his only likely destination.
24: I've been told that inside the club, Real Madrid, they feel like Arsenal are basically the only team that are likely to take Vinicius away from Real Madrid. This would be a monumental deal, one of the biggest transfers in Premier League history if it were to go through.
22: Now, Eddie Howe admits the summer has been challenging and can't guarantee Bruno Guimaraes will stay at Newcastle either. Arsenal are expected to bid for him, and the Toon captain wants the move as well. Howe says they've already taken a hit losing Anthony Gordon and Sandro Tonali, and has urged the fans to give time to their young replacements.
25: Due to financial constraints, we're going to a sort of a different phase of our recruitment, going very young. And those young players really need support and they need time to develop their skills.
22: At the Hungarian Grand Prix, Lewis Hamilton's been demoted from second to fifth on the grid for tomorrow. He's been judged to have impeded Oscar Piastri's during qualifying. Lando Norris is on pole, with Charles Leclerc now second and Kimi Antonelli in third. And Team Scotland have lost one of its biggest names at its home Commonwealth Games in Glasgow. Ailish McColgan, the defending champion, has pulled out of the 10,000 metres with a toe injury she got at the London Marathon.
26: Talk Sport News.
22: Rapidly spreading wildfires in Spain and France have forced more than 200,000 people to flee their homes. And teenage letters from a young Morrissey are expected to fetch up to £22,000 at an auction.
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22: Patchy rain affecting central, northern and western areas this evening, with heavier rain moving in from the west overnight and a little rain in the southeast.
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32: Good evening and welcome to Commonwealth Games kickoff. I'm Natalie Sawyer, and on day two in Glasgow, we have nine medal events to bring you. We'll be keeping you right on track of the women's gymnastics team final, where England are defending their title. But most of the action will be in the Tollcross International Swimming Centre, with eight golds up for grabs, including Adam Ramsey-Petey, who's looking to win gold again in the 100-metre breaststroke. Also on the schedule tonight, there are early rounds in the boxing, bowls continues, and the small matter of 3x3 basketball too. It's a busy day, as always, at a multi-sport event. And joining me, as he will be every night throughout these Commonwealth Games, it is Olympian Greg Rutherford, who is going to be now nicknamed Calamity Greg, because you've had another interesting day in the sense of how you got in here.
0: Yeah, held up by deer in a deer park while trying to get to the train station, and then on a heavily delayed train. So I sort of came in, what, about 20 minutes ago? Yes. I'd like to try and be a couple of hours before. So it's not been ideal, but been keeping across everything that's been going on. So hopefully from now on, no cramps, no issues. we can just crack on.
32: I don't know. I mean, the cramp could be on the agenda again. We don't know. We'll wait and see. But that was certainly entertaining, it has to be said, yesterday. For those that weren't aware, while we were on air, Greg decided his thigh, hamstring.
0: Yes,
32: even,
0: yeah, back of the leg.
32: Decided
0: yeah.
32: to cramp up, which led to you jumping out of your seat in absolute agony and trying to stretch it out. It took some time.
0: Yeah, best jump in about 10 years for me, to be totally honest. So I was quite happy with that. But yeah, anybody's had a really severe cramp. And a lot of people, sort of as you get older, you feel it in the middle of the night and stuff. I get that sometimes as well. You know, it can last a little bit. So there's a bit of damage. I've managed to damage my hamstring.
32: Still feeling it.
0: Just coming to TalkSport and I've damaged a hamstring. There we are. Definitely those days of jumping are very, very long behind me.
32: Calamity, Greg. That's what it is. But it's brilliant. We're up and running now officially then with these Commonwealth Games into day two, which is fantastic. And we're not too far away from the track and field, of course, getting underway. Now, when you're in the sort of camp as it is, and I know this is slightly different because it's not like an athlete's village. The teams are in hotels, again, all due to the scaled back version of these Commonwealth Games. But how are you preparing now when you know you're a few days away from competing?
0: Yeah, everything now is starting to calm down. You're trying to not sort of overdo anything, get off your legs as much as you possibly can. Now, we always did a thing called a pre-meet, which would be the day before you go out and do a bit of a warm-up, you get the body moving a bit. But at this point, I was looking at the schedule, the men's long jump starts Monday mornings. So it's one of the first events. So if this was me in competition mode on a Saturday, you'd probably either be resting all day or doing very, very little. Say tomorrow would be a little warm-up. Then it's go time. And it's just trying to sort of calm the mind down and get yourself prepared that way. Just going through the motions, reminding yourself of what you need to do, what you're going to be doing and how to go and do it. And I remember 2014, which was in Glasgow, the last time we were in this situation, I made a social media plea for basically the people in the house in the village that I was in just to stop shouting and screaming. It was quite a bit. It was more of an apartment block, I guess, really. They've been so noisy that I had to sort of put a play out just to stop so I could get some rest and sleep. Because the thing is, as the games go on, obviously people finish, then the party sort of starts to set in because for some this is their only big competitions of the season. And having a nice time out in Scotland definitely becomes the main thing that some of these athletes would be doing. So, good memories from all that time ago.
32: This might sound ridiculous because I imagine it's not a factor, but are you in any way studying your opponents? You don't really have to because it's all about your own game, essentially.
0: Well, you do become a massive stato when you're doing it in your own event. I mean, maybe for some other events, well, if you have interest in other things. But I basically would know, and everybody would, PBs of their personal best, that is, of every athlete that's out there, their current form. And generally, you've competed against them quite a few times in the build-up to the major. So you sort of know how they're feeling. And so from that point of view, you're thinking about where you are. The only thing you can ever influence is yourself. That is the beauty of track and field. We look at something like boxing, where you're going up against another person effectively trying to stop you from being able to perform. In track and field, it's just you versus the trackers, or sort of me versus the sandpit. So from that point of view, you are just trying to maintain what you know, how you feel, trying to feel good. And it's an interesting thing because the more time, we mentioned it briefly yesterday, more time you have in your own head and the more time you overthink things, you start thinking about old injuries or you start thinking about all of the what ifs, buts and maybes and what could go wrong. And without that experience there, that can really start becoming quite heavy. So, you might try and entertain your brain a little bit. We used to pass the pigs. It was quite a fun thing.
32: Yes.
0: Good old classic game there.
32: It's a classic
0: pigs.
32: Game.
0: And we'd hang out, drink coffee and chat.
32: I bought a newer version of it. Where
0: have you?
32: The pigs are bigger.
0: Are they?
32: Like properly handheld pigs. And it was a bit like, actually, this was rubbish in comparison to the tiny little pigs that you used to get.
0: Can they still do a double leaning jowler?
32: Well, they're supposed to, but they're so big that you sort of think, I'm not sure it really worked. I mean, what?
0: Here, not for me.
32: I'm the one that's like, give it to me, I'll give it a go. And didn't take it back, obviously, because I just don't do that. But anyway, what I was going to ask you, when you say, obviously, there are a couple of days before you compete, you're sort of relaxing, you're chilling. But at what point in your sort of build up, have you stopped everything that you can possibly do on the track, in your case, with the long jump?
0: With the long jump. I mean, I mentioned it yesterday, talking about tapering towards a competition. So all of your training is geared towards that moment. So
3: all of the harder work would have been done months before, so the really hard work. Then during the season, it's just about going to the competitions, recovering from that, doing a bit of training, and then moving on to the next. So at this point now, you would have been probably a week or two, depending on when your last competition was, of just lighter work, doing a little bit of runway work in mice, a bit of jumping here and there, keeping the speed going, staying in the weight room and trying to get some lifts in you as well. But at this point, as I say, everything's calmed down, really.
32: Okay. Well, it's not going to be calm in the Tollcross International Swimming Centre because we have 8 medal events taking place there tonight. Let's take you over to your first, which is the 400 metre men's freestyle. And you're in the company of Molly Renshaw and Alfie Reynolds.
5: Thanks, Natalie. Evening, everyone. Well, last night was fun. Let's do it again, shall we? Men's 400 metre freestyle final to kick things off this evening. The swimmers are out there ready. We're about to get underway. Lane 1 is Jack McMillan. Lane 2, James Guy. 3, Dan Whiffen. 4, Sam Short. 5, Ben Godemans. 6, Elijah Winnington. 7, Tyler Melbourne-Smith. And in 8, Sean McCann. We're ready to get ourselves underway here. We'll keep an eye out for the 3 Aussies in Short, Godemans and Winnington in the middle. And we are underway. Australia have dominated the swimming so far at Glasgow 2026. And the 3 yellow caps in the middle of the pool will look to be right in amongst it once again. James Guy from England in lane 2 has started well and is leading the field in these early stages. The oldest swimmer in the race by an absolute mile. And at the first turn, Molly Renshaw, it's James Guy that leads.
7: Yeah, great start there from James Guy. Can't discount the 3 gold hats in the centre of the pool to see Sam Short coming through very strong now. He had a really strong first 200 this morning, so expect to see that again.
5: Well, Sam Short, the silver medalist in 2022, and on this second 50 metres is already catching up and may well pass James Guy in just a moment. Many people's favourite Short for the gold medal in this event. And at the turn at the 100 metre stage, it is the Aussie that now finds himself in the lead. Guy second and another Australian in Winnington in third.
7: Yeah, Guy and Sam just out in the front now, about a body length ahead of everyone else. Looking fairly relaxed. They've got a strong leg kick, nice distance off the walls, but Sam Short's starting to pull ahead now.
5: Yeah, Sam Short is now putting a little bit of distance in the middle of the pool there, the Aussie, but between him and everyone else, James Guy is still in second as they reach the turn for the 150-metre mark. Sam Short leads James Guy by 1.32 seconds, and Ben Godemans is in third.
7: There's definitely a lot more leg kick coming from Sam Short than there is Jimmy Guy at the minute, so hopefully that means James has something more to come down this last half of the race. But Sam's looking really strong here. He turned this morning at the halfway mark in a 1:49.4, so I imagine he'll be similar real close to that here.
5: Well, he's the 2023 world champion, Sam Short. He's got the fastest personal best in the field by a bit of distance, and he had the fastest time in qualifying. As he's turned at the 200 metre mark, he is still in the lead and looking really strong here, Short. Behind him, Guy is still in the silver medal position, but there's a swimmer's length really between Short and Guy as he is about to reach the turn for the 250 mark in this men's 400 metre freestyle. Short looks like he's got the gold wrapped up pretty early on here. Big distance at the turn between him and everyone else. James Guy is second, almost 3.5 seconds back, and then Godemans is holding on to that bronze medal position. Is the gold medal race over already in this 400 metre freestyle, Molly?
7: It's looking that way, yeah. I mean, Sam's been very dominant in this event for the past few years, and his personal best is only half a second off the world record, so he really is in that top level in this event, and he's really showing this here tonight.
5: Well, 300 metre mark, Short leads, but it's a really good battle in behind for silver and bronze. James Guy is still in the silver position at the moment, but Ben Godemans, one of the other Aussies in this field, is right on his tail, and this is going to have to be a strong swim from James Guy in the final 100 metres to stay amongst the medals here. He looks strong as things stand.
7: Yeah, absolutely. James looks great. Just to mention this morning, Ben Godeman in lane 5, who did come back 2 seconds faster than Sam Short did, so expect a really fast last 50 here.
5: Well, Short it is that leads. With the final 50 metres, he's racing down the centre of the pool. He's going to wrap up gold for Australia. Who's going to take silver and who's going to take bronze? Guy is battling in lane two, Godeman's in lane five, and Winnington in lane six are then battling out for the other medal positions. Short takes the gold medal in 3:41.25, and who is it that's going to take the silver and bronze? It is an Aussie clean sweep. Elijah Winnington takes the silver, Ben Godeman's takes the bronze, and James Guy falls just short. He swam a brilliant race, Molly, but he didn't quite have enough in the tank.
7: Oh, it was a painful, painful last 15 metres from Jimmy. I really thought he was getting up there on the podium, but as I said, the Aussies have a really strong last 50 and they proved it there.
5: Are you surprised that James Guy is still swimming this event? I mentioned early in that race that he is a lot older than everyone else that he's competing against here.
7: Yeah, he's 5 years older than the next competitor, so he was really strong in this event. Probably about 10 years ago he picked up a silver medal at the 2015 World Championships, so he is truly world class in this event, but he did take a break from it, so I am surprised to see him back. But I mean, he's still very dominant. He got a great fourth place there. So,
5: and speaking of dominance, Sam Short, comfortably the strongest swimmer in that race. He picks up gold in the men's 400 metre freestyle. Behind him, Aussie clean sweep Elijah Winnington getting the silver medal, and Ben Godeman's picking up bronze.
32: Molly and Alfie, thank you very much. I mean, Kel Surprise, it's another win for Australia. A 1-2-3 as well. Incredible start for them. So three medals going the way of Team Australia, which by my reckoning now makes it 14 in the pool.
1: It's not bad, is it?
32: It's not bad.
1: It's a good start considering two.
32: I'm a little envious. That's not bad. That's not bad. I mean, if you're an Australian fan, you must just be like, we just have to pick and choose what we watch because everybody wins, it feels,
1: I do wonder
32: most
1: that
32: of the time.
1: As well, yeah. Do a lot of people then they watch it just go, well, we're just going to win it. It's a bit boring. I don't know. Do Australians? No, Australians wouldn't. No. Any Australians listening, they're going to be loving it.
32: They're winners. They want to see it all. We don't blame them either. But of course, we don't forget that Adam Ramsey-Petey is in action a little bit later on in the men's 100 metre breaststroke where he is looking to defend his title. And we'll be bringing you that one later on here on Commonwealth Games kickoff on TalkSport with BYD. 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
32: Happy Saturday to you. It's day two of these Commonwealth Games in Glasgow, and we've got a whole host of swimming medals up for grabs. Australia have already picked up three in the first race of this evening in the men's 400 free. Sam Short coming through to win gold in that one, but a 1-2-3 for Australia, so a great start for them. We'll be hoping for victory for Adam Ramsey-Peaty in the men's 100 metre breaststroke final a little bit later on. But we're also keeping right on top of what's happening in the women's gymnastics team event, where England are the defending champions and are in action. So let's check in with how they're getting on. Charlotte Richardson, how are you?
4: Good evening, guys. I am very well, thank you. I have enjoyed watching so much fantastic action today. The final session of the team gymnastics final is underway. Earlier this afternoon, Wales posted an impressive display across the apparatus. They sit top of the table for now. We're in the last subdivision. Team England are involved alongside Australia and Canada. They come into the fold, and this trio have made the podium for 9 of the last 10 Commonwealth Games. England, led by teenager Abigail Martin, defending their Commonwealth title, each team member making their Commonwealth debut, but there is no sign of nerves. A really solid, clean start on the vault for England. Four different apparatus for the team to take on. It's all about maintaining the focus, executing those moves accurately and confidently. So far, so good. A brilliant first rotation for Team England. The uneven bars are coming up next.
32: Brilliant, Charlotte. More updates from Charlotte then on the progress of that final. And of course, the 3x3 basketball, as confirmed to me by Greg, is the official way of saying it, not 3x3, which some might refer to it as. But
3: I think some do, yeah. And funnily enough, just to, cause I was very confident going, oh yeah, it's 3x3. And then double checked it and then wrote it down 3x3. So
32: tree.
3: There we are.
32: Tree.
3: So
32: there we are. I mean, it works. It works for some. that, of course, is well underway. And the defending champions in the men's division, if you like, or the men's event, is England. And they beat Jamaica in their opening match of the games. Captain Jamel Anderson spoke afterwards with TalkSport John Cushing.
11: Good start to the tournament. Every game's going to be a dogfight. We know that. And it's just about adjusting on the fly.
18: Jamaica started really strongly.
11: Mm-hmm. Yeah, I expected that. You know, I got heritage in Jamaica, so I know those guys don't mess around. They gave us one heck of a game. It was really fun.
18: You told me before that the game can change just like that. Yeah. So 5 minutes in, you were 5 points down. Within that 5 minutes, that 5 minute mark, it was 10-10.
11: Yeah, exactly. 3x3 is a really exciting game to watch. If you haven't seen it, I suggest you get HBO, you come down and watch, because it's incredible.
18: Yeah, absolutely. What about the rest of the tournament for you? Was that your toughest start?
11: I don't know about toughest start, but I can tell you it was a tough game. And I expect every single game to be like that. I'm dripping in sweat. My adrenaline's pumping, but I'm really proud of the guys, and we got the first win.
18: Final question, you see like Emily Campbell in the crowd for you as well.
11: Yeah.
18: And it's, everyone's pulling together.
11: Yeah, shout out Emily and all the team. We appreciate all the other athletes as well. They said they're going to come and watch, and we want to return the favour. So yeah, we're very thankful.
32: So that was Jamal Anderson, who actually was part of the team that won gold, I should say, with England in 2022. The only player who has moved into this new version of the Commonwealth Games 3x3 England team. And they'll be playing once more. They are taking on Kenya in their next match, which is coming up a little bit later on. England women are in action as well. They're taking on New Zealand, and Scotland also will be faring later on when they face Singapore. And Scotland missed out on a medal last time around when they finished fourth. But as for England, they were silver medalists in the women's part of this 3x3 when they lost to Canada in the final. So lots to look forward to in what is the early group stages of this sport. And it's only its second Commonwealth Games. So excited and so popular were they when it came to that first debut in Birmingham in 2018. And I know you mentioned it, you gave it a go, and it's just fast paced. It's quick. It's just so quick because it's such a tiny, tiny court that they use.
3: It is, yeah.
32: And one net.
3: Well, and one net, exactly. And anybody that probably goes to a basketball court, might be at a local park or anything like that, often you just play on one half of it. It's very rare you go to there and you play across the whole thing. So it probably resonates with a lot of people who used to just throw a ball around and play a bit of basketball with their friends. I take my middle son to do a bit of it as well, and he absolutely loves it. It's one of those sports, again, I think when you watch it in the NBA as the actual, the full five versus five, There's so much going on. It's a much bigger sort of prolonged match. Whereas on the 3x3, it's so condensed. And I think it probably feels slightly more relatable in a way. It does feel a bit like street basketball in that way. You're going out there, you're having fun around One Hoop, but it's hard and it's fun. It's basically, I was speaking to a friend about it earlier, it's almost like constant plyometrics. Like it's like a workout for your legs that's never ending, constant jumping, constant lunging around. So the strength that these players have to have in their legs and core is remarkable.
32: And the reason that they're able to play multiple games in a day is that it lasts just 10 minutes or so. So it's very quick.
3: Exactly that, yeah. And again, I think for if you were trying to do the speed of movement they're doing for any longer, I mean, it would take some form of superhuman feat to do it. But then watching it, this is why I think for the spectator, it's such a wonderful game because it is so fast, actually. There's so many baskets being scored. There's a lot going on. And it basically just constantly feels like, set up, shoot, score, set up, shoot, score, try and defend that way. And so I think from the point of view of someone trying to consume it, it's why it works so well in a Commonwealth Games.
32: Mm.
3: You can really latch onto it, really enjoy it and get behind it.
32: And that's what's so great as well when you talk about these particular Commonwealth Games or any Commonwealth Games, that they can try out new sports, new events, just to see how well they go. And like we've seen now with 3x3 basketball, so popular it turned out to be in Birmingham that they thought, let's give it another chance.
3: Exactly that. And again, it is a place like you're saying. So in the Olympic Games, of course, you don't have netball, you don't have the lawn bowls. Yeah. So here you have an opportunity to showcase that, a sport that is multiple sports that are incredibly popular within their own world. So from that point of view, it really is a brilliant thing to be able to do. And again, often with certain sports, it sort of lessens the impact. I can imagine for the 3x3 guys not having to worry about the likes of the US in that, or Spain, who's a big basketball nation as well. From that point of view, it probably means that it's not saying it's easier because they are phenomenal, is what they do. But it takes away that edge slightly, I think.
32: Mm. We were mentioning that the pool has plenty of action this evening when it comes to medal events. 8, one of which has already been completed, and it was a 1-2-3 for Australia in the men's 400 free. But there are, of course, always semi-finals taking place, heats as well, occasionally you might find. There has been a semi-final of the women's 100-metre backstroke. So let's check in with Alfie Reynolds and see how that one has played out.
5: And a reminder here that it's the 8 fastest times that make it through to the final. So good news for England's Lauren Cox. She's through. She came second in the first semi-final in 1:00.39. Katie Shanahan for Scotland is through, as well as the 7th fastest, and Lottie Cullen from Northern Ireland, the 8th fastest swimmer. Only a second split the 8 swimmers that have made it through to the final. As expected, Kylie Mass from Canada is the front runner. Molly Renshaw, 3 times European champion, was watching the semi-finals alongside me. Molly, are you a little bit surprised that more swimmers didn't go under the 1 minute mark like Kylie Mass did?
0: Yeah, it's a little bit of a slow semi-final. More people in the heats went under a minute, which is quite surprising to not move it on in the evening. But you know what? It's just about getting through the rounds, and tomorrow night will be where the times matter.
5: Would you usually expect at a championship like this for the times to progressively get quicker through heat semi-finals to final? Is that quite unusual?
0: Yeah, typically. I mean, typically no one's too fast in the morning. No one loves morning swims, especially not me. But yeah, you tend to see people ease off a little bit in the heats and make it through the rounds. But semi-finals, with it being that close between the top 8, there's not really much room for error. So I'd like to think that they were trying to move on from this morning, but the times don't always reflect that.
5: Well, the 8 swimmers have done what they've needed to do. They've got themselves through to the final. We've got a couple more semi-finals coming up, which we'll bring you updates on in just a moment. It's for the men's 50-metre freestyle semi-final.
32: Brilliant. Molly and Alfie, thank you very much. And then throughout the evening, you'll hear hopefully the likes of Ollie Morgan in action in the men's 50 metre backstroke final. There's also Everett Okaro going in the women's 50 metre butterfly final. And of course, Adam Ramsey-Petey, as we mentioned already a number of times. And what are we, less than half an hour into the show? He's going for gold once more in the men's 100 metre breaststroke final. But don't discount the youngster in Philip Nowacki, who's done really, really well so far from Jersey. And I think Adam Ramsey-Petey is a bit of a mentor to him, but that goes out the window tonight, I'm sure.
3: Oh, absolutely. Yeah. And it's one of those things that if you have an opportunity to try and beat the people that you've been around really enjoying, looking up to, That's a great sort of little pip on your shoulder there.
32: Oh,
3: that's
32: I bet.
3: What you definitely go for. I remember doing exactly the same as a youngster coming through. I was like, God, I'd love to say I beat so-and-so. Mm. It's a big thing to be able to say, especially Adam.
32: Yeah, exactly. That's coming up a little bit later on, though. Plenty more still to come as we reflect on what's already happened on day two of these Commonwealth Games.
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32: This is the Commonwealth Games kickoff show here on TalkSport. We're into day two of this multi-sport event and 7 more medals to be won in the pool this evening and also in the women's team event in the gymnastics. So we're going to keep you regularly updated on how everything plays out this evening. In the first race in the pool, it was a 1-2-3 for Australia, and Paul has been in touch because, I mean, you just can't help it. It's what was I saying? 14th medal in less than 24 hours that they've won in the pool now, Australia. And Paul messaged in to say that the last time Australia didn't top the swimming medals was 1994. It is extraordinary, their dominance.
3: They are just very, very good. They're basically just human fish, aren't they? That's what it should refer to, the human fish team. That's what it is.
32: Yeah. I mean, it's incredible, really. And, you know, we laugh about it and say, what a surprise they've won again. But it's only through envy, because it's just it's just remarkable, like you say, what they can do.
3: I'm trying to remember as well. Was the 94 comms, was that Auckland? Was that New Zealand?
32: Because
3: if it is, I reckon maybe they only lost because the New Zealanders sort of made sure that it happened.
32: It was actually in Canada.
3: Oh, was it Canada again?
32: Yes, okay. Yeah. But, I mean, I get where you were coming from.
3: I was thinking maybe that could have been... That doesn't happen. That is a joke. It's 100% a joke.
32: But still, we expect, no doubt, more medals for Australia in the pool, certainly. And they've got a number of key swimmers to look out for, no doubt, today and throughout the entirety of the swimming event here at the Commonwealth Games. We're delighted to now be joined by someone, again, you know very well. honestly, it's such a close community, which is really nice.
3: I'm just like a bad smell just hanging around, basically. Those
32: places. That's definitely not true. But thank goodness you don't have cramp this time around, because obviously that happened when you and Thomas joined us yesterday. But pleased to say, joining us right now is TNT pundit, multiple medal winner as well at European and world level, including a silver in the long jump at the 2012 London Paralympic Games. It's Steph Reed. Steph, how are you doing?
7: Hi, I'm great. How are you?
32: Very, very well. Nice to see you. I think the last time I saw you would have been in Paris for the Olympics.
7: Yeah.
32: Which was a great, great occasion for us all, certainly. But tell us how you, what you've made of the Commonwealth Games so far.
7: Do you know what? I think it has been awesome. I have seen so much in the media about, oh, what's it going to be like as a slimmed down program? You know, is the Commonwealth Games still relevant? And I have to say, one, how amazing it is that Glasgow stepped up and put these games on. And two, I keep answering this question of relevance. Yes, because as an athlete, it's impossible to be an athlete unless you have somewhere to compete. I don't think any of the sports on the Commonwealth program are struggling with, you know, too much exposure or too many opportunities for their athletes. And I am loving what I'm seeing in Glasgow so far.
32: And what about, it's a question I asked to you and Thomas yesterday, but what about the fans? How much do you think they're involved in all of this as well?
7: Well, I was visiting...

0: We've even seen the fact that Faye Rogers in the pool is able to compete in a para swimming event, but will also compete in an able-bodied event as well at these Commonwealth Games. How important is it that they are coinciding together?
1: Do you know what? As a para athlete whose event was never included in the Commonwealth Games, I am totally jealous because I would have loved to have that experience. And I'm so thrilled for everyone who is getting that. But I think it's also important just to, as a Paralympian, I have always seen the Paralympics and the Olympics as they're not the same, but they are equal. And for me, the most important thing about having both para athletes and able-bodied athletes competing together is just the chance for para sport to win more fans, to get more eyeballs on it, to be introduced to an audience, a community that already loves sport, but maybe perhaps hasn't experienced para sport. I think sometimes the narrative can get a little bit confused in the sense that it's not like, para athletes have been waiting, to be invited onto the able-bodied stage, to be validated. That's just not it. But it's amazing to see them together, to see how they are both different, how they are both the same.
0: I mean, what was interesting when you were telling me off air yesterday about yourself, Steph Reid, when you were part of the 2012 Paralympics, and you obviously won a medal in that, like we've mentioned already, but how you thought, Greg, from that the sort of boom of Paralympics kind of came from 2012.
2: Yeah, there seemed to be. Hi, Steph, as well. Good to see you. I haven't seen you in ages, mate. It was one of those things that I remember talking to Johnny Peacock actually after, because obviously we all trained together for that period of time in London. And it was suddenly that shift of now people's views wasn't like, oh, we'll just go and watch the Paralympics. It was, this is this amazing movement watching incredible athletes. And it really seemed to change and absolutely catapult person. I mean, we'd had people like Dame Tanny Gray and people come previously, but all of a sudden we had all of these superstar athletes coming from the para sports.
0: Yeah,
2: rightly so. But I think it was London, and from all accounts from the para athletes there, as Steph, you'll probably say exactly the same. All of a sudden, it just completely and utterly blew up, and then it's now feeling so much more of a normality, rightly so, that they're going side by side with most of the sports.
1: Yeah, I would agree with that. And I think the special thing about London is that you basically needed to have this perfect trifecta. One, you needed to have sponsors on board that were willing to get behind the athletes and back them. You needed to have broadcasters on board that were willing to, show the games and again get behind them. But you also needed to have athletes doing awesome things. And it's probably only within the past 20 years that it's been feasible for most para athletes to be able to train full time. If you speak with Paralympians and para athletes from 92, 96, most of them were training 3 or 4 times a week while holding down a full-time job. And that's not going to allow you to be the best athlete that you can be. And so when it came to London 2012, we finally had this perfect storm. And it really did capture the attention and the imagination of the UK and also the world.
2: I think as well, what was really interesting is obviously the technology that's gone forward with that as well. Because I remember vividly during training sessions for you guys, like a blade either snapping or something going wrong with them, and actually having the ability now to have access to it, and the amount of kids in particular who now have access to things like that, where it actually means that they can go out there and compete. And then they can look at something like the Commonwealth Games and say, actually, that's now a genuine aim and a goal.
0: Yeah, it's attainable.
2: To push exactly that.
0: Yeah.
1: Yeah, I actively try to not remember the times that my blade broke. That's pretty awesome.
2: Sorry to bring that up. Yeah.
1: No, but you're right. There have been times when like I've been asked to go and do running clinics with amputees, and my first question is, will there be blades that they can use? And if the answer is no, I'm like, honestly, I don't want that to be their first introduction to running, because it's not fun unless you have a blade. And now we've seen changes even within the NHS where they will fund a sport prosthesis for kids under the age of 18, because it's no longer seen as this extra thing. It's actually just seen as, yes, this is a basic, need of life for kids. It doesn't matter if you want to be an elite athlete or just go to the park and run around. Like, that's how important it is.
2: Exactly. And you know, it's obviously for you as well. For if people don't realize, obviously you're big into your ice skating as well. You featured on a certain show, Dancing on Ice, and then from that you realize there's a bit of a obviously a hole within the Para Winter Olympics as well. And I know you've been quite a voice on trying to get figure skating involved in the Para Winter Olympics well. So how's that going, trying to get that sort of moving and get people more aware of that?

0: Well, if we go just off of social media, it's very popular. However, that's not who I need to convince. But you're right. It's been I just started I started obviously skating with Dancing on Ice, and I loved it so much I carried on. And I thought, well, I've just had this incredible skating prosthesis made. Like, why would I let that sit in my closet? And the number of parents and just coaches around the world that have texted me or messaged me on Instagram just to say, can you just send us a close-up of this? Because we
1: Amazing.
0: didn't realize that this was possible, and we want to recreate one here. And I've spoken with prosthetists around the world, Ukraine and California, connected with people in Australia, and there's such an appetite for it. But I think, bigger than just figure skating, it's just this bigger idea that all athletes will experience, able-bodied, para, it doesn't matter, we all go through it. When there is an obstacle or a problem to solve, what do? You just get out there and you find a way. And that's what athletes do. That's what everybody does in real life. And it's no different.
1: Brilliant.
2: Well, I tell you what, we wish you the best of luck because
1: Absolutely.
2: it would be brilliant to see it, as you say, in the Para Winter Games as well. Steph, it's been an absolute pleasure to chat to you. Enjoy the rest of the Commonwealth Games, and maybe we'll get to speak to you again. But lovely to hear from you once more.
1: Thanks, Steph.
0: Oh, brilliant. It was great to chat with you too. Bye.
2: You can watch every event of the Glasgow 2026 Commonwealth Games exclusively live on TNT Sports and all HBO Max plans in UK and Ireland. Let's take you back to the Tollcross International Swimming Centre to tell you what happened in the men's 50 metre freestyle semi final, as well as bring you the final of the women's 200 freestyle. So, Molly Renshaw, Alfie Reynolds, take it away.
3: Yeah, the swimmers just about to come poolside for the women's 200 metre freestyle. So, we'll bring you that in just a moment. In terms of the semi finals for the men's 50 metre freestyle, Australia's Cam McAvoy, as expected, he coasted through. There were PBs for South Africa's Calvin Justus and Jamie Jack as well. In terms of the home nation's interest, Jacob Mills for England, he's through as the seventh fastest in a time of 22.24. The rest of the field in that final will be Josh Liendo, Flynn Southam, David Young and Mikkel Junji Lee. Molly Renshaw watching alongside me, but a bit of a surprise that world record holder Cam McAvoy was only the third fastest in those semi-finals.
4: Yeah, a little bit of a surprise. He's a very methodical trainer, athlete, performer, so I'm sure there's something that he's practicing is the reason why he's not quite on his best. You know, he's still about just over a second off his world record. So he set that this year. So he's definitely in a good position. So I imagine he's just playing around with a few things, but I think it'll come together tomorrow.
3: Yeah, we'll see how he goes in that final. But you'd expect he'd probably still be the favourite for it, even though he's qualified third fastest. But we can turn our attention to the women's 200 metre freestyle final. The swimmers are being introduced poolside at the moment. So this is how it's going to look. Lane one is Leah Schloschen from England. Lane two, Erica Fairweather from New Zealand. Lane three is Freya Colbert from England. And then we've got three Aussies in lanes four, five and six. Lani Pallister, Inez Miller and Molly O'Callaghan in lane seven. Another representation for Team England in Freya Anderson. Lane eight is Ella Jansen. Molly, when we look at this race, I suppose we should mention Lani Pallister already won the 400-metre freestyle gold, has a great opportunity here to add to that medal tally.
4: Yeah, absolutely. And Lani's probably a little bit more suited to the longer distance events. So your 400 last night, she obviously won the 800, the 1500. And I know that she's going after that triple gold in the distance events, but if she could add a fourth gold in this one, it'd be a great start.
3: Well, it's been a great start to these Commonwealth Games in the pool for Team Australia, as it so often is, and you fancy their chances of picking up a few more medals here. We shall wait and see. Molly, probably expect Freya Colbert in terms of the English interest to be the best chance of getting on the podium here.
4: Absolutely, yeah. She's had a great season so far. She broke the British record in this event back in April at the trials. So she's definitely on great form. She'll need to be around her best, I think, to get on the podium, but definitely doable.
3: Well, it's a strong field and they are on their blocks and ready to get underway as a hush goes around the Tollcross International Swimming Centre, the final of the women's 200-metre freestyle. And we are underway, just like we had in the first final of this evening's sessions. There's going to be a trio of gold caps in the middle of the pool for the Aussie swimmers. And immediately, Lani Pallister is in the lead from lane four. Molly O'Callaghan in lane six looks to be in second position and is now moving up nicely. And Freya Colbert has started well as they approach the 50 metre mark and the first turn. It's fairly close. It's O'Callaghan that leads, Lani Pallister second, and in lane two from New Zealand, Erica Fairweather in third.
4: Great underwaters there from Molly O'Callaghan. She came with nearly half a body length of hair after that wall. So we know Molly has a really strong back half. She's typically known for negative split in her 200 freestyle. So if she's leading at this halfway mark, there's a good chance she's in with gold.
3: Yeah, you were saying that her final 50 is often really, really quick.
4: Yeah, definitely one to watch down the final 50.
3: Well, here we go. The 100 metre markers, they make the turn. O'Callaghan leads from Pallister in second, and Colbert for England is up into the bronze medal position, but it is tight on that far side. Erica Fairweather in lane two, who's next to Colbert in lane three. They are pretty close to being neck and neck. It's still O'Callaghan that leads. Pallister is moving back into it as well. Colbert is there, so's Fairweather. This is going to be really tight as they reach the turn for the final 50. 150 metre mark in this women's 200 metre freestyle final. O'Callaghan leads, then Pallister, then Colbert, and then Fairweather. This is going to be tight.
4: It's going to be tight for the bronze. I think the Aussies are going to take the 1-2 between Erica and Freya for the bronze. And Freya will know that the Aussies come back strong, so she'll be digging in as deep as possible.
3: Well, O'Callaghan has stepped on the gas in the final 50, as we expected she would do, as she is looking to race away and win gold. Pallister is then in second. Fairweather is moving really well up in lane two as well for New Zealand, trying to crash the top of the podium. O'Callaghan takes the gold, Pallister the silver, and it is Erica Fairweather that hangs on to win bronze. That was an excellent final, and once again, it's the Aussies that are going to be at the top of the podium.
4: Absolutely. It seems to be a theme at this game so far, especially across the freestyle events, but yeah, they're so dominant. There's usually three gold hats in the middle of each final, so no surprise to see those at the top. And Freya Colbert just missing out on four.
3: Disappointment for Freya Colbert. She was right there for a lot of that race, wasn't she? But just got overtaken on that final 50.
4: Absolutely, yeah. She knows the strength of the Australians is in the back 50. So I think she expected to be up there for the first 150 and just hang on as much as possible for the last 50. But herself and Freya Anderson have another race this evening. They'll be in the mixed 4x100 freestyle relay this evening. So hopefully another chance to pick the medal there.
3: Well, more opportunities, certainly. But the final of the women's 200 metre freestyle, the top of the podium, it's an Aussie 1-2 with Molly O'Callaghan and Lani Pallister, and picking up the bronze for New Zealand, Erica Fairweather.
2: Alfie and Molly, once more, thank you. So a fifth medal in the pool this evening for Australia. On the way shortly, the men's 50 metre backstroke final, where Peter Coetzee from South Africa twice broke the Commonwealth Games record in his heats and semi-final to get to this stage. So we'll be bringing you that one, where we hope Ollie Morgan might come through to win a medal for England as well. This is the Commonwealth Kickoff Show, brought to you by BYD. Dare to dream with BYD in the Commonwealth Games.
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2: Let's take you straight to the pool for the Commonwealth Games and our third medal event. It's the men's 50-metre backstroke final, and it's Molly Renshaw and Alfie Reynolds.
3: And the swimmers are out. We'll be underway very, very shortly. Going in lane one for England is Jack Skerry. Lane two from Australia, Henry Allen. Lane three from England, Ollie Morgan. Two South Africans in lanes four and five. The favourite, Peter Kurtzier and Ruud van Reenen. And then in lane six, the Australian Isaac Cooper. Another English representation in lane seven with Cam Brooker. And lane eight from Scotland is Matthew Ward. 50-metre backstroke final. This is an absolute sprint. Very quickly, Molly Renshaw, Peter Kurtzier, the heavy favourite here.
4: Absolutely, yeah. He's broke the games record both in the heats and the semi-finals. So I'd expect to see that go again here.
3: Yeah, the games record he set in the semi-final, 24.29 seconds. One length of the pool, the men's 50-metre backstroke final. They are in the water and we are ready to get underway. And they are underway. The underwater phase could be key here. They're allowed to go 15 metres and all of them break around that mark. And it's a really good start on the near side as we're watching this in lane 8 from Matthew Ward of Scotland. And then there's starting to be movement in the middle of the pool. Kurtzier is starting to race through, as well as van Reenen. As they approach the wall, is Kurtzier going to be the one to take it? He is in the first place. Morgan from England takes the silver and van Reenen, the other South African, takes the bronze. It is another games record from Peter Kurtzier in 24.18 seconds. We gave him the big billing, Molly Renshaw, and he delivered.
4: Absolutely. Great swim there from the centre lanes. He's just won 100th off his TV as well. So great swim there and great to see Oliver Morgan picking up the silver medal.
3: Yeah, great silver medal for Ollie Morgan there.
4: Yeah, awesome swim. He really made the most of that underwater phase. Like you said, they're about 15 metres. So most of them pop up pushing the boundaries of that red mark. But yeah, making the most of that underwater phase into a really strong backstroke.
3: They do really push the boundary with it, don't they? I'm presuming they all do so much training that actually they're pretty comfortable with that. But you look at a lot of where they surface and it's not far from being disqualified.
4: Yeah, yeah. They'll all know. They'll know whether off a start or a turn, it will vary from how many butterfly kicks they do underwater. But they'll all know. They will push the boundaries as far as possible. You know, being underwater is typically faster than being on top of the water, so they want to make the most of that 15 metres.
3: Well, it is gold for South Africa. The favourite, Peter Kurtzier, taking the gold medal in a games record time of 24.18 seconds. Ollie Morgan from England takes the silver in 24.48, and then another South African in Ruud van Reenen gets the bronze, 24.51 seconds.
2: Molly and Alfie, thank you very much. Shock, no Australian medal.
17: Had to happen at some point.
2: And to be fair, you know, when you're coming up against someone who yet again breaks the Commonwealth record, it's a tall order.
17: We'll let them off this time.
2: I think so. But great to see Ollie Morgan getting a silver medal as well. Let's find out how the gymnastics and the women's team event is getting on. Charlotte Richardson.
18: Well, I can tell you that the Australians are beginning to dominate and ooze class here. We've moved on to the second rotation of this team event, the uneven bars, where each gymnast puts into action a routine that flows between parallel bars set at different heights, and the speed and strength of these gymnasts is staggering. Australia setting the tone, competing before England, who are the defending champions. Aaliyah Leet was up first. She produced a solid start, followed by Abigail Martin. A good score, not a great one. And England began to lag behind Australia's tally. England needed some magic, and Shantae Eva-Mankwa, a stunning routine, getting England back on track. Then Ruby Stacey lost a little bit of leg form. That led to a mistake, which has cost the team points. She cut a frustrated figure when she landed. The second rotation is complete. Some really sticky moments for the Commonwealth holders. The balance beam is next. Big performances needed to keep up with Australia, who are currently top of the table.
2: Charlotte, thank you very much. We will be bringing you the latest final from the pool in just a moment, which is the women's 50 butterfly, where Eva Recaro is going for England in that one. But it's all about Alex Perkins, who set the fastest time in the semi-finals in reaching this finale of this race. Well, they're just about to get underway, so we'll take you back to the pool in just a moment. But a cracking race, as we'll bring you there, from Ollie Morgan to get the first medal on the board for England. But it is Australia who still lead the way so far when it comes to medals in the pool this evening, with five. That after a 1-2-3 in the first race and a gold and a silver in the second. But let's take you now to that women's 50 metre butterfly, and back to Molly Renshaw and Alfie Reynolds.
3: And you mentioned Alex Perkins, Nat. She's in lane four. Not only did she qualify fastest for this final, she also holds the fastest personal best in the field. She is the favourite here. Eva Recaro from England in lane one. Lucy Greave from Scotland in lane eight. They are hugging the edges of the pool. Perkins in the middle is going to be one of the favourites. They are on their blocks, the women's 50 metre butterfly final, and we're underway. So Perkins, one of the favourites. She's got Oahand from New Zealand one side of her, Erin Gallagher from South Africa the other. All three of them could well end up on the podium. It's a strong start from Oahand in lane three. Perkins is next to her in lane four and starting to move now. Perkins moving through the field. She's just about in front. And it is going to be Perkins on the wall that takes it. Gallagher is second, Oahand third. So those three in the middle of the pool will be the three on the podium. And it is Alex Perkins, the Australian, that takes the victory.
4: Yeah, great swim there from Alex. She executed that perfectly. And you can see the last 10 metres, she really kept her head down and just drove into the wall. But great swim from her there. Also great swim from Eva Recaro out in lane one.
3: So it's going to be another Aussie at the top of the podium following the women's 50-metre butterfly. The silver medal went to Hazel Oahand from New Zealand. It was Erin Gallagher from South Africa that takes the silver, and Perkins from Australia in a time of 25.37 seconds, the gold in the women's 50-metre butterfly.
2: Alex and Molly, thank you very much. Alfie, even, not Alex, that's who won. Alex Perkins, of course. Alfie and Molly, there are, what, four more finals to come from the pool this evening on what is day two of the Commonwealth Games.
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18: Very good evening. 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With your sports headlines, I'm Amelia Beltrão. Arsenal are considering signing Vinicius Jr. this summer. Real Madrid are ready to sign Yander on Monday, which looks like ousting the Brazilian from the team. Spanish football expert Phil Quilatramelis says this would make sense for both Vinny and the champions.
25: Vinicius going into the final year of his contract hasn't necessarily felt like he's the main man since the arrival of Kylian Mbappe. He's been asking, I've been told, for around 550k euros a week. Real Madrid aren't going to pay that. He would slot in on the left. He would be the main man. It will come down to money.
18: Now, Eddie Howe's been unable to confirm whether Bruno Guimarães will be at Newcastle next season. Arsenal are apparently keen to sign him, and he wants to go to North London. The Newcastle boss is hoping not to lose his captain.
26: It's been a challenging summer for us, being honest. Losing Anthony and Sandro is tough for us, the staff, the players and the supporters, because we want to keep our best players and we want to ideally grow the team. So we've taken a hit there.
18: Chelsea have rejected a third transfer bid from Como for Trevor Chalobah. Cesc Fabregas' side submitted a bid worth more than £22 million, but the Blues won't budge on their £35 million asking price. First Lewis Hamilton, now title leader Kimi Antonelli, has been handed a grid penalty for tomorrow's Hungarian Grand Prix. The Mercedes driver was due to start third, but will now start in seventh for failing to slow sufficiently for yellow flags when Max Verstappen spun at the last corner. While Ferrari's Hamilton's been demoted from second to fifth for blocking McLaren's Oscar Piastri. McLaren's other driver, Lando Norris, returns to pole. And we're counting down to Anthony Joshua versus Christian Pringer here on TalkSport. You can watch the build-up live on CTV and YouTube.
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18: France is starting to deploy 1,500 military personnel to the southwest of the country as wildfires burn out of control. And police say a 14-year-old boy from Bolton is helping with inquiries after a hoax threat that saw RAF Typhoon scrambled against a plane heading to Manchester from Qatar last night.
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18: Patchy rain affecting central, northern and western areas this evening, with heavier rain moving in from the west overnight and a little rain in the southeast.
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2: Welcome along to Commonwealth Games kickoff, and which is day two of these games. And it's been a great evening so far in the pool for Australia. They've won 6 medals so far, beginning the evening in the men's 400 free with a 1-2-3. They then picked up 2 medals in the following race, which was the women's 200 free as well. But there has been success for Ollie Morgan of England. He picked up a silver in the men's 50 metre backstroke. And a little bit later on, it'll be all eyes on Adam Ramsey-Peaty to see whether or not he can win his fifth gold medal at the Commonwealth Games as he goes in the men's 100 metre breaststroke final, that the penultimate race in the pool this evening. We're also keeping you right across what's happening in the gymnastics, where it is the women's team event. England are the gold medalists from 2022, but it is Australia who lead the way currently, looking to improve on the silver that they won in Birmingham 4 years ago. Greg Rutherford, Olympian, a Commonwealth Games winner as well, is alongside me. And if you remember yesterday, we brought you the very worrying news on gymnast Gabriel Langton of England, who fell whilst he was on the high bars. And I don't know if you actually got to see the incident. It was absolutely horrific, how he fell off it and basically fell on his head. And it was very worrying. It took a long time for him to be taken off on a stretcher, then was taken to hospital. There is good news on him. This is what has been updated by Team England this evening. They say he was transferred to hospital as a precautionary measure overnight, underwent multiple scans today with very positive results. They say, thankfully, he has been cleared of any serious injury complications and will be discharged to return to the team hotel this evening. They say he is in good spirits and hugely grateful for the many messages of support and the excellent care provided by the medical teams. He's looking forward to being reunited with the team to celebrate his silver medal, and he'll be discharged to the team hotel under the care of the Team England medical team this evening.
17: Well, that's fantastic.
2: It is fantastic, because again, I can only reiterate how awful that injury looked. That when he fell and the way he fell on his head,
17: yeah,
2: I mean, you can only imagine the gasps that would have gone around that arena.
17: Yeah, I mean, he's a very lucky young man. That is the case, isn't it? I mean, those sorts of injuries and those situations that you find yourself in, it can very easily go the other way, and it can cause severe long-term damage. So thrilled to bits that he's okay. And what a lovely thing that he can now go back. He obviously, he'd have been leaving that stadium in a really awful situation.
2: Mm.
17: And now he gets to go back to his friends. They get to celebrate that silver medal. And hopefully he can start putting that behind him and then move on. Because it must be so difficult in a sport like gymnastics when things like that do go wrong. And then you have to get back on it. Whenever he's fit and ready to go back on, he's got to get back up onto the bars and go through it again. So, good luck to him, and I'm thrilled to bits that he gets to go and celebrate with his friends.
2: Yeah, he might be a little bit sore, I imagine. Mm. So hopefully those celebrations are slightly diluted.
17: Well, if they've got nothing left for the rest of the season, they might be able to enjoy themselves in Glasgow. I feel like is the right place to go and have some fun. And if not, nobody give you any sympathy for the locals up there, I imagine. You'll get a lot of stick if anything. So you'll have to he'll just crack on.
2: Well, we will see what happens with the rest of the gymnastics team, because there are individual events to be competed for as well throughout the duration of these Commonwealth Games. We're still waiting to see what will happen with this women's team event as well. But as we mentioned, we actually heard from Reuben Ward, who was part of Scotland's men's team that finished fourth in that all-around team final. And he had said that, you know, he was due to take on the bars after the high bar, after Gabriel Langton fell. And he said it was very difficult to do that. And I know we spoke about that yesterday, but you can only imagine how hard it would be for anyone, whether you're part of Team England or, you know, whoever you are competing on those bars, to think, I've got to go next. Oh. And I've got to do the exact same discipline, that exact same exercise, potentially, that he's just done and that he's fallen from.
17: Yeah, I think Michael Waddock made a really good point yesterday as well, saying that they are all humans. We are, that all the athletes go out there, they are human. What they're witnessing is as shocking as it would be for us as spectators watching, being the actual athletes that are down on the ground, and you see something that severe. Say, my sport, I could never relate to it. Pole vault would probably be the closest to it. Mm. You saw some big injuries, but it'd be quite far away. To then know that you're the next athlete on, and just witnessing somebody that you'll know you've been around for years. Because the other big thing, well, within all these sports, you compete against each other or on the same teams if you're part of the home nations at the games. And you travel the world to these different competitions. You see each other regularly. By all accounts, it's mostly a nice, close-knit group of athletes who go out there and perform. Of course, you want to win, but equally, you never, ever want to see your competitors getting hurt, no matter who it is and what's going on.
2: Yeah.
17: But then having to follow it up, like the mental strength that you have to be able to do that, to literally sit, because there will be, in the back of your mind, there'll be this tiny bit of doubt thinking, oh, what if I get it slightly wrong in that position? What if I come out of it slightly wrong? It could all end really, really badly. So, fair play to him to be going up there and cracking straight on.
2: I mean, you're absolutely right, because it's quite easy to sort of think as you're approaching the same moment of, you know, this the same sort of, what's the word I'm looking for? Part of that routine, let's say, that you know that he fell from. And you're thinking, I've got to do that now. Yeah. That exact same routine to the nth degree, if you like, that you you can't avoid thinking about it, yet you've got to try and get it out of your mind.
17: Yeah, the only thing I can imagine, and again, what I did obviously was very, very quick, so it is slightly different. They've also got a long routine where they're going for it. I imagine muscle memory and feeling is a huge part of that.
2: Oh, that's a good point.
17: I wouldn't imagine, because obviously they're not making it up as they go along. Mm. It is a routine they've practiced thousands of times. So I'd like to believe once they get up, they get over that initial shock, once they get moving.
2: Yeah.
17: And it is a strange thing. Your body sort of takes over.
2: Yeah.
17: And,
2: yeah,
17: and it all becomes feel. So everything you're doing is like, right, yeah, that feels right. Yeah, that's the right position. And you keep going. It keeps moving around. Before you know it, it's over. And then especially when you watch gymnastics, you think, blimey, they're going on for ages. Like, look at all these different things. Mm. For the athlete, it's all happening very, very quickly. So from that point of view, I would like to think and hope that you can put it to back of your mind for that point. And then obviously look back again and think, thank goodness, got through it safely. Mm. And yeah, and then get ready for the next event.
2: There was some bad news with regards to Team Scotland, with Ailish McColgan having to withdraw from these games. She was the flag bearer, in fact, at the opening ceremony. There was a lot hoped and pinned on her being able to retain her 10,000 metre title. But unfortunately, she's had to recover due to a fracture in her foot.
17: Yeah.
2: I mean, clearly she tried her best because she was part of, as I say, the opening ceremony. So you can, you know, she definitely tried to make sure that she could be as fit as she possibly could for this event. And it's unfortunately she's not been able to ensure that is the case. What I wanted to ask is, how often do athletes, because we talk about it in football all the time, footballers play through the pain barrier.
17: Yeah.
2: Footballers are, most of them are injured and playing through that. How often is that the same with athletes? I'm not saying this is the same case, but just in general.
17: Yeah, it's exactly the same. It's very rare that you're fit. Like that's the incredible thing about it. When it all sort of aligns, and especially at a major championships, and you feel good, your body's feeling good, there's no aches or pains or anything else, that is such a rarity for the athletes, because there's always something going on. One wrong, but like we were saying in general, one wrong position, it's the same thing in track. One bad lift, one sort of lateral movement. I mean, before my 2016 games, I stepped off the track at speed slightly wrong, tore my groin 3 weeks before the games. And it's little things like that. You still have to push through. And most athletes will. They'll push until the point of no return. I remember my coach famously saying to me, we got to the games, we're in 2016, and I was like, well, I'm hurt. It's really hurting. He's like, what's the Olympic Games? What else are you going to do?
2: Yeah.
17: I was like, yeah, good point, fine. And it was a case of strapping it as much as you possibly can, doing the best, taking painkillers and just pushing through it. And that's what most athletes do.
2: Yeah.
17: And the problem you have, and I think a lot of people need to remember this, when it happens to a football player, generally they're all right, because they just fall back on the fact that they live relatively comfortably, that for them missing a week or a couple of games doesn't really impact them. For these athletes, if they're not at this major championships, the impact that can have, be that contract or just ever being seen and having any chance of ever actually having some form of financial life that comes with the sport, is massive. So you'll find in these sports, athletes pushing through probably more just to try and get there, just to be there, to have their opportunity.
2: And again, if you compare it to football players, when they're injured, they're still being paid.
17: Exactly.
2: And I realise that not every event has prize money, but there is prize money in certain, you know, meetings, let's say. So you have to, it sounds ridiculous to say, pick and choose when you're injured, essentially, because you can't miss some of those meetings that will have prize money.
17: Well, for most people,
2: that's where you have to just compete through it.
17: Well,
2: through
17: exactly. Well, this is why I love the fact that we've talked about that. We are talking about the Commonwealth Games. And we're bringing it to people so more people can hear it. And when we spoke to Steph Reed earlier, she was saying exactly that. Like, you need as much exposure as you possibly can, because for a lot of athletes, they're never seen. So it is a major championships when people start remembering names. And of course, we've spoken to people, we know the comms are a bit of a stepping stone to an Olympics, and you're hoping to blood some of the young athletes, give them the experience to go on to a games and hopefully perform. But for a lot of sports, I mean, I've had people come up to me while I was an athlete and say, like, oh, I loved you at the Olympics. Like, oh, yeah, great. So what do you do in between it? It's like, what do you mean? Like, well, what else do you do? It's like, well, no, it's my job. Like, you dedicate your life full time. And now there are obviously a lot of athletes. There'll be a lot of athletes in this Commonwealth Games world that will run a job alongside trying to be the best in the world. And for a lot of sports, you wouldn't expect nor ask athletes to have a job just to try and be the best. And I think a lot of people don't realise that's what's going on. So when an injury strikes, it can genuinely be, I mean, career ruining for people. Because if a good stat is, it's something like 70% of British athletes that compete for Team GB at the Olympics will only ever go to one Games. So they'll never compete for Great Britain at the Olympics again. So you imagine if it goes wrong, you get an injury, get an illness, which happens to all of us. For people that go to work, you wake up some mornings, you feel pretty rough, you call in. Sadly, an Olympic final or a Commonwealth Games final, you can't do that. Yeah, you can't just go, do you mind if we move it a couple of weeks? I've got a slightly sore foot. It doesn't work. So your chance is gone. Mm. And all of those years and all of that heartache and everything else. And I'm not trying to get like a tiny violin out for anything.
2: Obviously, no, but when it's every 4 years, it's a long old wait.
17: But that is exactly it. And for some of these athletes who will be competing as the week carries on, you will see that absolute devastation when they underperform. And there'll be people sitting there going, oh, they were rubbish. Well, imagine what that feels like. You've been putting everything for 4 years for one moment. And there will be athletes who will only ever make a Commonwealth Games. Not saying only to belittle it, but that will be their Olympic Games, effectively, will be these Commonwealth Games. They'll go to one, that'll be it. And if they have a bad day, they know that that's that opportunity gone. And it's heart-rending. Mm. It really is. And I think when we spoke to you and Thomas yesterday, he did make a good point as well. He said, you never know when your last competition is because you don't know if there is a big injury around the corner or something else. And that is the fact of it. You go into these majors, you're desperate to just try and have your moment, be what that may, winning a medal or making a final, etc., having that moment. But when an injury and illness or something else happens, it takes it away. It's absolutely heart-rending for these sports.
2: Yeah. Gosh, I can only imagine. But thankfully, we will have plenty of medal opportunities. We will get to see some of the very best competing throughout these Commonwealth Games. It is sad that Ailish McColgan has had to withdraw with that fracture to her foot as she was hoping to defend her women's 10,000 metre title, but that is not to be the case, unfortunately. 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Dare to dream with BYD and the Commonwealth Games.
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2: This is the Commonwealth Games kickoff show live on Talk Sport. We are your home of the Commonwealth Games. It's day two and it's been a very busy evening so far in the pool. We've got four more finals to bring you. Plus, we'll keep on track of what's happening in the gymnastics where England are trying to defend their women's team event gold medal that they won in Birmingham. But it's Australia who are improving on that silver medal they won 4 years ago to lead the way currently. We'll bring you a further update on that in just a moment. But there's also just a small matter of the darts world match play that is continuing at the Winter Gardens. Let's check in with Mark Wilson.
4: Yes, the first semi-final of the night, and the Welshman Gerwyn Price is making good progress against Jan van Veen. He leads the young Dutchman by 4-1. Price just missed a couple of doubles to make it 5-1, but he's coming back to the board now. Took out the opening 2 legs, including a breaker throw, and then finding a massive 1-2-5 to take out the 5th leg as well. And as you'll hear from that roar, he's just won the 6th leg. 5-1, race to 17 to get to the final. Price has been in the final before here, but he's never won it. Second semi-final later on sees the holder and world champion Luke Littler take on the Dutchman Dirk van Dijvenbode. But in our first semi-final live on TalkSport 2 right now, it's Gerwyn Price 5, Jan van Veen 1.
2: Mark, thank you very much. Remember, it is a big night of live sports on the TalkSport network, whether it's the Commonwealth Games, the darts and live boxing. We've got our live watch-along of Joshua versus Prenger tonight. It's available on Samsung TV Plus, YouTube and your smart TV. Right now, they've got a watch-along taking place, in fact, of the boxing live from Jeddah that you can find on those relevant streaming services that I have mentioned. And you can tune into TalkSport 2 for the darts as well. We're going to take you back to the pool shortly, but early on we heard Team England's Ollie Morgan win silver in the men's 50 metre backstroke final. He caught up with TalkSport's Michael Waydock.
12: Well, first of all, just reflect on your achievement there.
14: Yeah, silver medal, world-class field in there, so yeah, I'm super happy to come away with a silver, so yeah, amazing.
12: I know you don't have a lot of time to think in that race, but can you talk us through it in any way?
14: Yeah, it's been a lot of prep in the last couple of days around that 50. You know, it's not something that I specifically work on. So just building through the rounds, which has been exciting to see those little improvements come together. So, yeah, it's exciting now pushing on into the rest of the week.
12: And as you said, a very high quality field there. So an amazing achievement to have the silver.
14: Yeah, 100%. And it's only good confidence now moving into the rest of the week, you know, to know where I'm at. And yes, it's just exciting.
12: It'd be nice to hear another anthem other than Australia's in here, wouldn't it?
14: much so, yeah. It'd be nice to... yeah, get a few golds under my belt through the week.
12: All the very best. Thanks for your time.
14: Cheers. Thank you.
2: Ollie Morgan then winning that silver medal for the first in the pool for England this evening. It's been a dominant start for Australia, that is for sure. 5 medals they've won already. 6 medals, I should say, they've won already. We were mentioning the gymnastics, so let's find out what's happening in this women's team event. Charlotte Richardson.
18: After the disappointment on the bars, Ruby Stacey showed real fight on the beam. A sequence of leaps, jumps on a 10-centimetre wide surface. So impressive. She stepped up first for England, but an 11.55 score, disappointing by her very high standards. This, though, is a team sport, and this England team, although they are young, will show plenty of fight. Australia and Canada, the main rivals, both posting impressive displays. There is a lot for England to do here, but they do have enough rotations to turn this around.
2: Charlotte, thank you very much. Yes, we'll keep abreast of that then and hope, have our fingers crossed that England can get the job done in the last few rotations in the gymnastics. We are keeping across the swimming as well for you and hoping that Adam Ramsay-Peaty can win yet another gold medal at the Commonwealth Games, looking to win his 5th. That will be in the men's 100 metre breaststroke final. I mean, what a great sort of athlete, really, for people to look up to when you consider Adam Ramsay-Peaty and what he's done in the sport.
15: Yeah, he's a remarkable athlete. And he sort of transcends the sport of swimming now, doesn't he? He's sort of seen within just global sports, I think, as a big name, a big face, a huge personality as well. Mm. But we were talking briefly earlier, weren't we, about how his life has changed, especially over the last year or so.
2: Yes.
15: and then still having the ability to go out there and perform at the levels that he does, because there's so many more eyes on him with what's going on in his life. And the fact that he can still get out there, train to the levels that he is and compete to the levels he is, I think really does show how strong-minded he is.
2: And when you think back to Paris and you're talking about all eyes, there were all eyes on him once more in that 100-metre breaststroke where there was the hope that he could win it for a third consecutive games. He wasn't able to do that. He came away with the silver medal and he was absolutely delighted to win that silver medal. He was really emotional about it, was very open about the mental health struggles that he's been going through. And that's where, once again, you're talking about the pride of whatever medal you can come away with. And that's where the uniqueness, I think, of any of these athletics or the swimming, you know, we can cherish a bronze medal.
15: Massively.
2: You know, and sometimes you'll say, well, who remembers second? Who remembers third? But actually, it's really, for an athlete involved, to win any type of medal is just, well, it can be the pinnacle of your career.
15: Oh, massively. I mean, blimey, look, if you went back to 18, 19-year-old me and said that you'd win two Olympic medals in your life, I'd never have believed. As much as I wanted to do that and believed I could do that, you wouldn't believe that it just doesn't happen to people like me, doesn't happen. I think Adam is very similar in that way. And actually, as I say, him showing that level of joy for overcoming what he had to come away with a silver medal. Because the problem we have too many armchair fans at times that go, oh, it is rubbish. Like you say, oh, well, second place is the first loser. It's like, well, all right, let's put that into perspective. You are literally competing against the entire world. And for a period of time, he's been able to say he is the best in the world. And he is still currently the greatest to ever do the event. So for him to come away and say, do you know what, it's all right to lose in inverted commas, I'm incredibly proud of what I've achieved here because of everything else that goes on around it. And I think this is often where sports like we see at the Olympics, the Commonwealth Games, where the individuals, they struggle slightly, is because people don't really understand what's going on. I was saying about it earlier, some of these guys out here, they will have full-time jobs. They fit in training where they can. I mean, I find it myself now just trying to get to a gym ever so often. Like, the motivation is very little to what it used to be. Yeah. It's far more hard to find that time to do it. So the fact that they're effectively running two full-time jobs in order to live this life. And then on top of that, Adam obviously didn't have to do that. But the stresses and the mental pressure that you feel, it's massive. And I can talk from experience from that point of view. It starts becoming a huge weight and you start to not enjoy something that should be joyous. I mean, competing in professional sport is one of the greatest things, I think, out there. Having the opportunity to take the talent that you've been given, all the hard work you've put into it, to go out there and perform. So whatever you come away with, you're showcasing that incredible thing that you've got. And it's something that, when I say a fraction of humanity, it is the tiniest fraction of humanity have the ability to do. So to be able to showcase in that way, I think, is brilliant. And again, having the Commonwealth Games on, us being able to talk about it, is a brilliant thing to really showcase and give these guys some eyes, effectively.
2: But I also, and I know you've kind of already suggested it already, but I just love the fact that you can cherish a silver like you can cherish a gold, like you can cherish a bronze. Of course, everybody wants to win. Everyone has that winning mentality. You can't compete at the highest level unless you already had that kind of mentality within you. But to see someone like Adam Ramsey Peaty, who is the world record holder, exactly, we should say, in the 100 metre breaststroke, still come away absolutely delighted to have just got on the podium, I just think that tells you everything about the right mentality to approach sport.
15: Yeah, and I do think, sadly, we've had, say, people with large platforms and things that would sort of really put a nasty taste, shall I say, on anybody who doesn't win. And you feel it. I say that those pressures that you feel when you have been a champion and then you can't replicate it for whatever reason, it feels, there is part of you that does, yes, it feels like a failure, but equally you then realise what you've overcome to get to that point. And it's often things that people never know of, never hear of. And though, again, it is the early mornings, it is the pushing yourself, it's the saying no so many times to friends' events, birthdays, parties, funerals, whatever it is, in order to search for this moment. And if you're able to walk away, and there'll be athletes in this Commonwealth Games that will get themselves, they'll push to a bronze medal, and they'll come away with a Commonwealth bronze medal. That'll be the only medal they ever get in their entire careers. They might have a career of 10 or 15 years, but they should be as proud as anybody that wins anything or who gets as many medals as they might do, because that shows on that day that you perform the best you possibly could. You come away with something. And say, I remember as a young athlete training at Milton Keynes Athletics Club, as I did, we had the odd medalist from a Europeans or a Commonwealth, and I used to look at them and just think, that's incredible. You've been to these major championships and you came away with a medal. It's the most remarkable thing when you're around it. I think it can be lost for a while. If you're not winning, you're not good enough. But for people like Adam to be championing in something like a silver medal, which again is still, is an Olympic silver medal. Like, and now I've been away from sport for a while. You realise again, like, it's blimmin' hard work, I tell you. Like, it's not easy to do. So to be able to win multiple Olympic medals, and I mentioned it earlier, 70% roughly of British athletes that compete in Olympic Games will only ever go once. And you think about the amount of medals that we win, it's not that many. So for us to even really have a conversation about having to be proud about a silver medal is crazy on my level. But that's the way it is.
2: We'll find out how Adam Ramsay-Petey will get on a little bit later on. Just after 9 o'clock, we hope that men's 100-metre breaststroke final will get underway. But he certainly was the fastest coming through the heats to reach this final. So we look forward to that a little bit later on. This is the Commonwealth Games live on TalkSport.
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0: All the sporting drama. The 2026 Commonwealth Games, Glasgow. 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
2: Let's take you back to the pool on the Commonwealth Games kickoff show because medals have been won, semi-finals have been raced as well. Alfie Reynolds?
38: Yeah, gold for Team England, which I'll come to in just a moment. We, before that, had the men's 100-metre butterfly semi-finals. Matthew Temple has qualified for those fastest in a Games record 50.63. He beat Chad Laclos' previous record by 0.02 of a second. The good news for the South African is he qualified as the eighth fastest. In terms of the home nation's interest, Ed Mildred for England won his semi-final in 51.3 seconds. His teammate Jacob Peters has qualified, and Lewis Fraser for Wales is through as well. The other qualifiers, Ben Armbruster, Harrison Turner and Josh Lee Endo. Josh Lee Endo already this evening has swam in the 50 metre freestyle. And then the race that has just ended is in the para swimming. It's the women's S14 200 metre freestyle. We just saw a superb race from Georgia Sheffield to take the gold in a games record time, 2 minutes 6 seconds 0.07. Maskell took the silver in 2:07.44, and then Firth, the favourite, won the bronze. That was a superb race, Molly Renshaw, by Georgia Sheffield.
4: Absolutely, yeah. Bethany Firth had a great start. She looked really strong up to the 150 point, and then Georgia Sheffield just brought it at home. Bit of a surprise, I think. We had Bethany Firth down as a firm favourite in that event, being the world record holder in this event. So, yeah, great gold and silver there from England.
38: She really started to fade away, didn't she, in the closing stages of that race. Just a quick word on Josh Liendo that I mentioned. We're used to swimmers competing in various

0: the results of that shortly.
1: Alfie, thank you very much. Molly, I just wondered if I could ask you a question, if that's all right, just in general, about the pool. Because we hear about a fast pool or a quicker pool, a slower pool. Tell us why that is the case. Because I, as a lay person, would just think they're all the same.
2: Yeah, it's a great question. It's one that seems to pop up at every kind of Olympic Games and Commonwealth Games. It basically depends on the depth of the pool. So what determines a fast pool and a slow pool is typically your faster pools are 3 meters deep and your slower pools are anything less than that, so usually around 2 meters deep. That's kind of really the only thing that affects it. I'm not entirely sure how much of an effect it has on that, but your Olympic kind of standard swimming depth is 3 meters, so that is kind of the preferred depth.
1: Right, okay. But then I was going to ask then, why aren't they all 3 metres in depth?
2: This is a very good question, Natalie. I'm not entirely too sure, you know. Some of these pools are quite old. Tollcross, not so old. So I believe Tollcross is...
3: Well, if you're saving a bit of money, if you don't
1: make
3: an extra metre, then, I mean, I guess surely it's a cheaper pool, isn't
1: do
3: it?
1: Do you put a roof on a stadium or not? It's, you know, the difference of a bit of pennies, you know?
3: Maybe that's part of it. It's wore down. Molly, as well, can I quickly ask you as well, did you ever train with any in-ear apparatus? So did you ever have like a coach talking to you in your ear while you were training?
2: No. They were in our ears enough when we came to the end of the pool. Well,
3: the reason I say it is because I've been watching some of the races and I've just been thinking, for some of the people that maybe dropped down to, say, fourth or get pushed out of medal situations, if you had somebody shouting in your ear, I don't know whether or not that would help. Saying, and I looked into it, and it is banned, so it's not allowed because they see it as an unfair advantage. But surely, if everybody had that, that could be something that you could use, surely not?
2: Yeah, I guess so. I think for me personally, if I had my coach in my ear on a 200 breaststroke, I'd be like, stop talking to me, let me get on with my race. So I don't know, I guess people would see it differently. Maybe it would help some people to understand where they are in the race. But yeah, it's never really been explored, it's never anything we used in training. Obviously, we can't use it in racing, so. But interesting take. It'd be interesting to know people's take on it.
1: Yeah, I think that came off the back of Freya Colbert, who looked like she was in a medal position earlier on, wasn't she, in the 200 metre free, and then unfortunately just lost out to Erica Fairweather. But you were thinking at that point, if she had a coach in her ear, not that she wouldn't be trying any harder, but you know.
3: No, but I do, and obviously watching, it does look like obviously the odd swimmer can, they're trying to pop their head up maybe in those final few metres. I mean, you'll be able to tell me if I'm seeing that incorrectly, but it does look like they may be trying to sight exactly what's going on because there's a lot of water movement, so I guess it's very difficult. So I just sort of thought, if you have got that in your ear, and especially for maybe the young swimmers, if they're sort of not as experienced, maybe something like that could help. I don't know.
2: Yeah, definitely. I think it's easier on kind of your freestyles because you're breathing to the side, you can kind of get a better gauge of where you are in the race, but your backstrokes, it's quite hard to tell. Butterfly, typically they breathe forward, although Chad Leclos is famously known for having a little look around when he races. So it is possible on other strokes and on the turns, it's easier to kind of get a feel for where you are in the race. But I don't know. Personally, I would hate my coach talking to me during my race. I just want to be left alone and get on with it.
3: Maybe that says something about your coach.
2: Yeah, maybe.
1: Whilst you were talking to us, Molly, thank you. I know there was another race going on, Alfie.
0: Yes, it's the men's S14 200 metre freestyle, which has just finished. And William Ellard from Team England has taken the gold in a games record. I have confirmation of the time shortly. Jack Ireland for Australia picked up the silver. And then a bronze medal for Wales. Dylan Broom is the man that has picked that up. But a really strong swim from William Ellard. He led throughout, really, and just extended that lead throughout the 200 metres. So a really good swim from him. And that time confirmation, 1 minute 51.66 at a games record, a gold in the men's S14 200 metre freestyle for William Ellard.
1: Alfie, thank you very much. A terrific swim then from William Ellard, a second consecutive gold. Eh? They're
3: fantastic.
1: Coming back.
3: It's changing, isn't it? We're ready now. We've woken up.
1: Indeed. I mean, you know.
3: I haven't, but.
1: Well, did you ever wake up?
3: No, that's the problem.
1: But just to confirm, Jack Ireland coming through to win silver and Rhys Darby there in third. Incredible. Incredible to see England getting a couple of medals in the last few minutes in the pool. And coming up shortly, it will be Adam Ramsay-Peaty trying to defend his 100-metre breaststroke title. We'll bring you that live on Commonwealth Games kickoff.

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13: This is day two of the Commonwealth Games and England have won a couple of golds in the last few minutes in the pool, both in the S14 category of the para swimming of the 200 metre free in both the women's and men's category as well. So it's been a good couple of minutes for England then as they secure their third gold medal at these Commonwealth Games following William Ellard's victory in that men's 200 free. Before we continue to talk about that, let's find out what's happening in the darts. Mark Wilson.
14: Yeah, Gavin Price, the Welshman, leads the young Dutchman Kjaan van Veen by 9 legs to 6, looking for a place in the final tomorrow night. Price raced into a 6-1 lead. He was punishing van Veen for multiple missed doubles, but then the Dutchman got in on the act. He got 4 legs on the spin to close within one, but then a burst of 3 and 4 seen the Welshman pull clear again. Luke Littler or Dirk van Dijvenbode awaiting the final. It's all live over on TalkSport 2, but in the opening semi-final, Gavin Price leads Kjaan van Veen by 9 legs to 6.
13: Mark, thank you very much. Live commentary from Blackpool's Winter Gardens is over on TalkSport 2 right now. More medal events taking place this evening. Two more to come in the pool, but one to be won in the gymnastics, the women's team event. Let's check in once more with Charlotte Richardson.
15: And it's all getting a little bit edgy here, Natalie. Calculators are out in the crowd as people are trying to figure out all the permutations as we enter the final rotation. And as things stand, England are in a battle for bronze against Wales. Abigail Martin's beam routine got off to a really good start, but she took a tumble, meaning that a fourth and final member of the team, Alia Leet, had all of the pressure on her young shoulders. She scored a 12.8 tally, keeping England in the top three. Australia sitting in first place, Canada second after the third rotation. The floor exercise is the final round. England need to hold their nerve. If they do, they will make the podium ahead of their home nation rivals.
13: Oh, it's going to be a nervy end, certainly in the arena with the gymnastics, that is for sure. Remember, in the team event, in the men's side of things, England were also the defending champions, weren't able to win that one, but they did come away with a silver medal That is right, isn't it? Silver medal for them. Yes. Yeah, suddenly thought, no, that's not right. But they did come away with a silver medal. It's all go, you see. That's the beauty of
3: this.
13: There
3: is an awful lot going on. And I feel like I may have just been slightly overly confident with just going, yes, and yes, and then sat back for a second going, am I?
13: I think that was right.
3: No, it's right.
13: Yeah. Okay. I think that was right. I mean, that to come through and win a silver when you've just lost a teammate to an injury is so impressive. And that really goes to show the mental stability of that team, really.
3: Yeah. Absolutely. As we mentioned it earlier, didn't we? Like how difficult that would be. Obviously difficult for the other competitors to go on afterwards, but difficult to watch your friend and you're all relying on each other to go out there and perform as best you can and hoping everything goes okay. But I also imagine, I've been thinking about while we've been in here today, I'm thinking they've probably seen this a million times in training. Obviously not maybe not to that extreme, we having to go out in an ambulance and be checked and things, but falls and slips and getting it wrong is a common part of learning, developing and getting through it. So I'm sure they've all seen it. Of course they've been incredibly worried when the injury was more severe, but again, as you say, the fact that they've sort of all come together, they've managed to come away with this silver medal, that will be one of those silver medals. We were talking about Adam Peaty winning a silver medal and saying how proud he was of that. I guarantee in years to come they will be telling friends, family and anybody that will listen that they managed to overcome watching a friend get incredibly hurt and still come away with a medal. But then they'll get to celebrate with him today anyway.
13: That is true. That is true.
3: Good outcome.
13: Because we have the good news that he has been discharged, Gabriel Langton, from hospital after concerns that he'd suffered a serious injury. It's turned out that it's good news. It's very positive news, in fact, that he has suffered no serious injury complications and therefore has been discharged to the team hotel this evening. So that is certainly good news. Right, let's return to the pool. I know a medal ceremony has been taking place, but something to talk about with Molly Renshaw once more is that earlier in today, in the morning session, the Australia, Sienna Tuohy, in the women's 100 metre breaststroke heats, qualified for the semi-finals as the fifth fastest, but during her swim had to dive in twice as she had to retrieve her lost swim cap that had slipped off whilst she was racing. The fascinating thing about swimming is, and Molly will confirm all of this for us, is that they wear two swim caps. Now, do they wear two because they might lose one, as Sienna found out?
16: I'm not actually sure.
3: It's a nonsense. That's what it is.
16: I would say most people do wear two. I think being a girl with longer hair, it's kind of your first one feels like your security cap. Then you wear your goggles and then you wear your second cap over the top. So ideally your second cap is more of what we call like a bullet cap. And it's a little bit more structured and it's supposed to just provide a bit more streamlined. So it secures the goggles. It kind of provides a more streamlined structure than your first cap would. But I've been in positions where it falls off, and breaststroke is notorious for hats falling off because of that kind of up and down head motion that comes with it. So, it's probably not the first time it will happen to Sienna, and definitely not the last.
3: Does it affect you at all? Is it something that when it does pop off, are you suddenly like, oh no, I've lost the safety cap?
16: To be honest, it's more the feeling of it coming off is more distracting. Like once it finally pops off, you're kind of like, oh, thank you.
3: That's a relief.
16: Yeah, and kind of the build up to that, you're kind of just doing each stroke thinking, it'll come off now, it'll come off now. it does, it's a relief.
13: There's also the bringing back down to earth. You've just competed in a heat and then you're asked, no, you've got to dive in and get it.
16: Yeah, exactly. She's probably her first Commonwealth Games heat that she's done. I think it's the first time she's raced this week. So she's had two dips in the pool this morning, which is more than most.
3: Well,
16: so maybe
3: it's
16: an advantage.
3: There we are. It's a real
13: keeping it real.
3: Do it yourself. It's none of this prima donna stuff.
13: Absolutely. I quite like that. Equally, you're a bit like, can someone else just fish it out with the net? I mean, you might have to have a big net, I suppose. We're not too far away, Molly, from Adam Ramsay-Peaty competing in the 100-metre breaststroke final, a title that he's looking to defend. We were talking about him earlier on, how he is the world record holder as well. I mean, he's looking in pretty good form, isn't he, coming into this one?
16: Yeah, absolutely. And like you touched on earlier, he's had so much change over this past year. He's made the move to London. He's got married. He's got another child on the way. He's now coached by Lisa Bates at Chelsea and Westminster. So a lot of change. So to even just see him out there kind of getting anywhere near his best is great. So I think for him, it's probably less about time at this meet and more about what medals he can pick up.
13: Brilliant. Molly, we will hear more from you in just a moment, but it's just, wow, we think just after 9 o'clock, that race hopefully will get underway. But, I mean, you know what it's like to be kind of at the top of the tree and people are aiming for you, they're gunning for you. How does that feel? I know you love the pressure. You talked about that yesterday, but to be the one that everyone wants to get at.
3: I loved it. Yeah. Yeah, no, I did. And the thing is, for me, as I say, my body would always seem to let me down. It was never anything emotional wise. I remember sitting around at a Diamond League and just after I'd become world champion, actually, and the Americans, they disliked the fact that I'd sort of backed up my Olympic title for a world title as well. I remember sitting there, they're all sitting around a table and they're all saying like shouting over fruit at the food hall, like, we're going to have you tomorrow. They were saying different words. and I just remember sitting there smiling and thinking, okay, yeah, fine. And they didn't. So I managed to, I loved all of that. That was part and parcel. It is an absolute luxury to be sitting at the top and have people desperate to take you down, because I remember being the other side of it and desperate to try and beat some of the people out there. So I saw it as a privilege. The fact that I was the one that they were gunning for that period of time, that was, for me, it was a privilege, genuine privilege.
13: Were you often one of those that liked to play the mind games as well?
3: No, I always tried to be nice to everyone. Like, genuinely, I tried to be nice. What I found really early on, which I found was fascinating, and it was all completely by accident. My first ever major championships, 2006 at the Commonwealth Games. I remember sitting there and smiling in the cool room and thinking, like, because I'd just taken it in. I was going, this is incredible. I'm like, I'm at a Commonwealth Games. Amazing. And smiling. And then seeing some of my competitors' faces, like, sort of looking at me going, why is he smiling? You could totally see what was going on in their face. Like, why is he smiling? So I continued that, even if obviously I knew maybe I wasn't in great shape or whatever, but I gave the feel of looking very confident. Right. And I could see that could undo people. But I wouldn't, I mean, genuinely, I've had people threaten me in cool rooms. Oh. I mean, it's mad how it can go.
13: It can go to that level.
3: It can do, yeah, for some. Wow. But I would always be polite tonight to people. Maybe if I knew that I didn't like the person too much, I might remind them of an old injury they may have had. How's your hammy, as you could have said to me today? How's your hamstring going? Because I know earlier on in the season there was a few problems, and that all right now?
13: Oh, you're getting into the psyche.
3: And then you would go again. That'd be the worst I would have ever have done. But that's if they weren't very nice.
13: You mentioned the cool room. Explain what the cool room is for those that might not understand that.
3: Yeah, so in all of these, so you'll have it with basically every sport going at an Olympics, Commonwealth Games, you'll have cool rooms. So we have two. Basically what happens, you have a warm-up track. So it's exactly the same 400-metre track outside of wherever the stadium will be. And that's where you warm up. That's where your physio will be, your coach will be, team, all the other athletes, all your other competitors are also there. So we're talking about going into cool rooms and you sort of having a chance to get in people's heads. That's also another place to do it, because you're warming up at the same time, all getting ready. Then what happens is your event is announced at the warm-up track. So you go with your bag or your kit you're allowed to take. Your coach generally walks with you, have your last little chat. You then walk into a room and there's lots of seats sitting around and the athletes are ushered into like a pen. It's a bit like sheep going into a pen at a farmer's market.
13: It doesn't look like a very homely place. It's I'm not saying homely. It's meant to be, but it looks quite sanitised.
3: It's a lot of like patio furniture.
13: Yeah,
3: and
13: it's not nice.
3: And athletes just sort of crowded together, basically. So that's your first cool room. And then generally what happens there is they check your bags. So check if you've got any electronics, that has to be given over. You're not allowed to take electronics out with you.
13: Okay.
3: Certain other bits. Then you're ushered through to second cool. The second cool room is much smaller, much tighter. It feels, it's probably like being in this room, actually, which is what we're looking at. I mean, it's 15 foot by about 12 foot or so. So something like that. And then you have the 12 athletes that are going into that final, all sitting much closer. Actually, it's probably half the size of this one, think about it. Sitting really close to each other. Like, you're literally chair to chair.
13: That's intense.
3: Pretty much nose to nose. And then they'll do your final number check, which is the things that are pinned, obviously, to the front of your vest.
13: Mm-hmm.
3: And then they make sure everything's all right. And then eventually they call you up and then you go. But that process is about half an hour.
13: I still find it baffling that in 2026 you still have to pin. It doesn't sound right, does it?
3: It's daft, isn't it? I have no idea. And it's, do you know what? I once competed somewhere in Spain where they had these sort of slightly branded pins. Bizarre. You couldn't really see them. And I used to carry my own pins because they were rubbish, these pins. I don't know where they got them from. And the meeting organiser said to me, if you do not use our pins, you will not be allowed to compete. No! nobody could see these pins. It was the most absurd thing I've ever heard. So I had to then use their pins. But anyway, yeah, it's why I don't know why they've not sort of got even a Velcro system,
13: yes,
3: where you just stick it on, because they come off.
13: Yeah,
3: and it's a real faff if you're trying to sort of get it in, and like you're sort of nervous and everything else. You're trying to pin in. You're not trying to stab yourself in the end of the thumb. How anybody out there? Who's
13: we
3: got
13: know
3: any
13: that
3: system?
13: You would have done that many a time.
3: Yes, yeah,
13: injury prone.
3: Many an injury via a pin while trying to get ready for a competition. But it is interesting, and I think that's a big thing about some of these sports, though, isn't it? They, if you looked back 50, 100 years, there's still a lot of similarities to what was, mm-hmm, okay, maybe on track and field they were on a cinder track, now we're onto the sort of synthetic tracks. There's a lot of similarities, and I think that's probably where the sports need to move with the times a bit more. And they're trying, to be fair to them, like the athletics is doing a good job, swimming as well, to be fair. And I think the more that we move with the times of these sports, the more interest. 3x3 is a good example,
13: yeah,
3: of it. You're bringing in a sort of street style sport that people can relate to, and fast, furious, and interesting.
13: Not sure I want to do break dancing. I don't, I'm not sure I want to see that. But hey, that's for another time. We've got to take a break, because when we return, Adam Ramsay-Peaty is in the pool as he looks to defend his gold medal from Birmingham.
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13: We're into the final hour of Commonwealth kickoff here on Talk Sports, and we've got two more medal events to go in the pool, including Adam Ramsay-Peaty as he goes for gold once more. That is to come in just a moment, but it's been a pretty successful evening in the pool for Team England. They've won successive gold medals in the 200 metre free S14 category in the women's and men's side of things. And the latest winner of that medal was Will Ellard, and he caught up with Michael Waydock.
1: Well, first of all, just reflect on that, a dominant performance and a gold medal tonight.
2: Yeah, really happy with that. You know, only half a second away from my world record, so can't not be happy with that, really. And obviously, to win it by two and a half seconds, I think it was, something like that. You know, so I think, obviously, there's more pressure on this event because I only won. So, you know, I'm done now until start of September now when I come back training, so yeah.
1: So when you say there's only one, obviously because in the para program there's more opportunities, more medal chances for you.
2: Yeah, obviously it's really good to have it in, obviously in the Commonwealth Games. I think for 2022 that wasn't a female S14 race, you know, to be in there with Tom Hamer winners and Nicholas Bennett last time, you know, there's a different winner every time, and I expect there to be some quick boys come up for the next one.
1: And you weren't feeling A1 going into it?
2: No, you know, last 5 minutes behind the block, I felt a bit tingly, I felt a bit weird. And I came up and I saw the boy next to me, he seemed quite close, so I don't know, I didn't start to panic, but I was just trying to calm myself down in the race, because I think if I carried on like that, I'd have just started spinning and not catching much water. So, you know, I'm happy I composed myself and came back strong.
1: Is that a bit of experience being able to do that?
2: I think so. Just in training, obviously, day in, day out, trying to do different things. Obviously, when I'm training with even Reese and Dylan there, I train with them quite a lot. In training, you just got to try and relax. Sometimes when you relax a lot, then you can go quicker because you just catch much more water for some reason. I don't know why, but yeah.
1: And just finally, a good 5-10 minutes for Team England. We're going to hear Jerusalem twice tonight because obviously beforehand we saw Georgia and Poppy.
2: Yeah. Yeah, obviously, I don't know if them two will stand next to each other on the podium, but it'd be nice. I don't know, I'll speak to them, but they probably might not. But it'd be good, two in a row. So, you know, I think that's the first two gold medals for England swimming. So,
1: fantastic stuff. Well done.
2: Thank you. Thanks very much.
13: Yeah, he's certainly right about that. You were nodding away with everything he was saying.
3: Yeah, just it's really interesting. I think we were talking earlier about nerves and how you sort of deal with them. And it was, he was saying what was going on then. His body started feeling tingly, and these are all sensations yeah. that you get as an athlete, and that's your body going into that fight or flight and trying to sort of, there'll be part of his body's like, get out of here, you've got to escape, there's too much going, there's too much pressure. Yeah. And then again, that's the experience side of him knowing what's going on, and again, that's something he will take forward with him, which gives him an advantage. And every time he competes, he knows what it feels like, he knows what his body physically and emotionally might respond like, but you know you can push through it and you can still come out the other end. So this is again where having this having the S14 in the Commonwealths like we are now, that experience going forward for the Para Games, everything else, it's massively valuable. We have an opportunity to first of all win a medal for your country, but second of all go through those feelings that you will 100% feel multiple times every time there's a bit of pressure going on, and it's great to have an opportunity to feel it, come out the other end of it, know that you can deal with it, know even though part of you is screaming run away, yes. it's still doable.
13: Isn't that funny, because I think a lot of people can resonate with that with whatever they do in their working life or whatever, because you know there's sometimes I'll agree to do something, and as it gets closer you're thinking I don't want to do it. I don't, why have I agreed to do this? And then as the day happens, you're like, how can I get out of it? It's funny how we can all in some way
3: absolutely
13: resonate with us. It's fascinating that. Talking about fascinating, the race for the gold medal in the women's gymnastics, Charlotte Richardson.
15: Shanae Eve-Amankwa has gotten England off to a great start on the floor, but an issue to do with the music means that England is still waiting to perform again in this rotation. A really unwanted technical error for them to have to overcome, adding further tension to proceedings here.
13: Charlotte, thank you very much. So, you don't want that kind of a delay.
3: That, again, makes me think it's not having the time to get everything perfect yes. before. And I think we are going to keep seeing, like we saw before Adam raced yesterday, part of the pool pinging off and one of the lane marks right. having to be refixed and things like that. I think this is what's going to happen, because effectively you are condensing what is a massive amount of sport into these venues that 3 years ago nobody had any idea it was ever going to come here. We all thought it was going to be in Australia, and we all thought we'd be tanning on the beach right now, but we're here in London instead. So that I think might happen a bit more often.
13: What could possibly delay the long jump? Is it the sand?
3: Yes, actually.
13: Can it?
3: Once upon a time at a World Championships, they used it in the Beijing Olympics, electronic sand rakers. Right, so these big boxes that go over the sand and they rake it.
13: Yes.
3: Honestly, just use a human. This is where robots, it got ridiculous. They kept breaking down. I remember being in Daegu, and actually, we talk about the effect of these things happening. It broke down just before my second round jump. I tore a hamstring pretty much off the bone on that second round.
13: What?
3: I had to wait 20 minutes. I'd got slightly colder. I'd been trying to keep myself going. I got it slightly wrong, and probably I was overthinking what was going on around me. It was obviously slightly earlier on in my career before I'd had any big success. Had a major injury. I waited 20, 25 minutes between a round extra just because this stupid machine had broken down on the sand.
13: I didn't even think anything could possibly delay the long jump, but there you go. What do I know? Right, look, let's take you back to the pool, because it is now going to be all eyes on Adam Ramsay-Peaty to see whether or not he can win a fifth gold medal at the Commonwealth Games. He's due out in just a moment for the 100-metre breaststroke. So let's hand you to your team of Molly Renshaw and Alfie Reynolds.
4: Yeah, thanks, Natalie. The swimmers for that men's 100-metre breaststroke final are just making their way poolside, as you rightly say. Adam Ramsay-Peaty is the favourite, looking to reclaim a title that he has won on two previous occasions. Just before we get to that, we've just reached the end of the women's 100-metre breaststroke semi-finals. A reminder here that it's the eighth fastest who go through to the final, rather than it being about placing. Good news for Scotland's Angerad Evans. She was the fastest to qualify. She won the second semi-final in 105.34. Amy Canny from South Africa won the first semi in a personal best of 106.04. She's through along with her teammate Kayleen Corbett, and then also going through are Sienna Tui, Sophie Angus, Ella Ramsey, Rebecca Meader, and Jamaica's Sabrina Lynn. Molly Renshaw, just before we get to this men's 100-metre breaststroke final, encouraging signs there for Scotland's Angerad Evans.
5: Yeah, really strong swim. She moved it on from this morning by over a second. She's nearly 0.7 ahead of Amy Canny in second. So I struggle to see anyone beating her tomorrow. I think it'll be her against the clock for that gold medal.
4: Well, we will wait and see for that. For the time being, let's turn our attention to the men's 100-metre breaststroke. Adam Ramsay-Peaty has just been introduced. A big, big cheer. He's the last to be led out, the fastest in qualifying. And this is how they line up for this race. In lane one from Australia, Zach Stubblety-Cook. In lane two from South Africa is Michael Hooley. In lane three from Jersey, Philip Novacki. Adam Peaty is his mentor, and he is next to Adam Ramsay-Peaty, who's in lane four. From Australia in lane five, it's Sam Williamson. Lane six from Canada is Oliver Dawson. Lane seven from England is Greg Butler. And in lane eight from South Africa is Chris Smith. Molly, can you see anyone other than Adam Ramsay-Peaty taking gold here?
5: Yes, I think he's going to have more of a fight on his hands than we think. Sam Williamson looked great in the semi-finals just behind him. I think he was a tenth of a second behind him. So he's definitely got a little bit of pressure either side of him from Sam and Philip. But he's very cool, calm, collected. He knows what he's doing. He's done this hundreds of times. So I think if he could see himself dipping under the 59 seconds, he'd be happy with that.
4: Well, we might be watching here that the veteran of British swimming and the up-and-comer in Philip Novacki in lane three, the teenager representing Jersey at these Commonwealth Games, but people think incredibly highly of him. It's the men's 100-metre breaststroke final at the 2026 Commonwealth Games. They are on their blocks. They're told to take their marks. And we are underway. 100 metres. The breaststroke, an event that Adam Ramsay-Peaty has dominated so often in his career. but it is a excellent start up there in lane two from Michael Hooley. He has started at a blistering pace and is leading early here. Ramsey Peaty will start to look to move through the field. Also Sam Williamson, the Australian that we mentioned, looks to be in the silver medal positions. They reach the turn. What a first 50 from Hooley.
16: Yeah, as expected, he did exactly the same in the semi-final yesterday. He broke the games record for the 50 metres at the halfway mark, but expect him to fade here, and this is where Adam comes into his element.
4: Well, the crowd are on their feet. The crowd will find their voice. This is going to be a real battle as Ramsey, Peaty and Williamson are starting to move through the field into first and second. But at the moment, it looks like Williamson, the Australian, just has the edge on Adam Ramsey. Peaty Novacki going next to Peaty in lane three is moving well as well. This could be right up to the wall. In fact, Williamson looks like he's going to take it. He does, and it's Novacki that takes the silver. Ramsey Peaty will have to settle for the bronze. A superb swim by Sam Williamson, a time of 59.17. And then the up-and-comer, the young teenager in Filip Novacki, who takes the silver in 59.34. Ramsey Peaty the bronze in 59.65.
16: I did say he'd get pressure from either side of him. I didn't see him picking up a bronze, but great swim there from Sam Williamson. He executed it perfectly, really strong down the first 50 and just built down that last 50 to take the gold.
4: And a quick word on Filip Novacki. I mean, a teenager, him and Ramsey Peaty know each other pretty well. Ramsey Peaty's a bit of a mentor to him. This could well be the first of many medals we see him win over his career on this sort of stage.
16: Absolutely. He's such a young and exciting swimmer coming up, and he's so versatile. He can do every single stroke, so expect to see him in the individual medley later this week. But also his strength lies in the 200 breaststroke. So I'd probably say he's a firm favourite for the 200 breast. So this will give him a great confidence boost going into that.
4: Well, his silver is Jersey's first pool medal since 1990. He takes the silver. It's another gold for Australia with Sam Williamson. And Adam Ramsey Peaty wins the bronze.
13: Wow. Absolutely wow. That was an incredible sort of sprint, if you like, towards the end there. That was terrific.
3: Absolutely amazing to see. And again, Filip Kowacki, I mean, you've heard it here first. It was said perfectly there in comms. He's a name that we are going to be seeing a lot more of. And again, and I harp on about it, Commonwealth Games have given everybody an opportunity to see him in the early days going out there, beating his mentor as well in Adam Ramsey Peaty. I mean, I'm sure Molly mentioned it as well. It's been a lot of changes in Adam's life over the last year. I reckon we might see another very proud Adam. I hope we do with his bronze medal, similar to what we saw with his silver. But I mean, for Filip, fantastic. That is literally when he woke up this morning. I think that could be purely his absolute dream to go out there, beat Adam, come away with the first medal for his nation for the last, well, since 1990. I mean,
13: it's incredible.
3: What a day.
13: He's just 18 years of age. It's just the start of hopefully an incredible career for him in the pool. And as Molly was saying, you know, his real specialist is the 200 metre breaststroke, but he has been a world junior champion in the 100 metre breaststroke, as also a European winner as well. So he's now stepping up to the senior level. It's easy.
3: It's sort of a beautiful moment in a way, isn't it, as well? I mean, I sort of see it, and I do love this in sport. Look, we've all known, obviously, Adam Ramsey Peaty as being, he is the greatest in the event. He's the world record holder, multiple Olympic champion, etc. It's coming towards the end of his career. We all know that. Sure. I mean, he's obviously dabbled with the idea of retiring before. He's talked about it very openly. And you've now got somebody in Filip Kowacki who is 18 years old, the complete opposite end of coming in. He gets to say, the start of my career, I beat the greatest as it was at that time. And that is a brilliant thing to be. And it's not as if Adam's tailing off and is nowhere near. I mean, he's obviously not close to his, 56 point when he was breaking the world record. I appreciate that. But still in these Commonwealth Games, he's in and around it. So he is still a major force to be reckoned with. But he gets to now say he managed to beat him, beat his idol, go away with a Commonwealth medal.
13: That's incredible.
3: It's a wonderful thing. I love it.
13: It really is.
3: That torch has been handed over, I think.
13: Yeah, maybe so. We still have one more race to go. That is the mixed 4x100 metre free. That's to come in just a moment. But you're tuning into the Commonwealth Games on TalkSport with BYD. 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
13: This is Commonwealth Games kickoff show on Talk Sport. We're going to take you straight back to the pool where the mixed 4x100 freestyle relay is underway. Alfie Reynolds.
4: And we've just had the turn after the opening 50 metres. Australia leading, Wales then with a good swim in the first 50 metres by Matt Richards are in second. Team England are there or thereabouts for that third place as things stand. For Team England, Jacob Mills is their opening swimmer. Flynn Southam for Australia. But Molly Renshaw, a brilliant swim from Matt Richards to kick things off here for Wales.
16: Yeah, great swim there from Matt. You know, this will be his first race of the meet, and we'll see him later on in the 100 freestyle and the 200. So blowing off those cobwebs is a great start for Wales.
4: Well, now Australia, as they've changed over to the second legs, are starting to move into the lead. It's Kyle Chalmers who's overtaken Dan James. Next to Australia on the left-hand side of their lane as well, Cameron Gray making good ground for New Zealand as they take the turn, the 150-metre mark. Australia lead, Wales a second, and England a third.
16: Very impressed with Wales, still clinging on to second. Dan Jones had a great turn there. So it's Australia in first, Wales in second. England just sitting about in third, I think.
4: And we're about to reach the 200-metre mark. This is where they'll shift over to the female swimmers. This is always the way, Molly, that the men tend to lead out, and then it's the two female swimmers to bring it home.
16: Yeah, so you can put them in any order. Typically, two males go first, followed by the two females. Just if you were to have a female next to a male, they typically get washed out all the way. So everyone seems to follow that format, but it works.
4: And Australia lead now. Shayna Jack, the first of their women, with a really healthy lead. They're the heavy favourites in this event. They tend to dominate the relays, as we saw yesterday. And at the turn, Shayna Jack of Australia has a big, big lead. England are second, almost 3 seconds behind. It's Freya Anderson that is swimming for England. And in fact, the battle here, Molly, for silver and bronze is fiercely competitive.
16: Yep, there's four swimmers in the line, probably about 5 metres behind Australia now, so I think we know where gold is heading, but Freya Anderson putting in a great leg here, and Freya Colbert about to take over.
4: Yeah, it's going to be Meg Harris for Australia, who jumps into the pool. The final 100 metres, they look like they have the gold sewn up. Behind them, real competition for the medals. For England, it's Freya Colbert. For Scotland, who are up into the bronze medal position, it is Katie Shanahan, both with good pedigree for a race of this calibre, but it could be anyone's at this moment in time. Meg Harris, as she takes the turn at the 350 metre stage, is well in the lead. Who's leading for the silver medal position? It's England and Freya Colbert with a slight lead over Wales, who have Theodora Taylor on their anchor leg. The crowd on their feet, finding their voice. Australia are going to win gold, but who is going to take silver and bronze? They're still in a line about a good 5-6 metres behind the Aussies. It is Freya Colbert that is in the lead and trying to hang on. Australia take the gold in a games record. England trying to bring it home. Freya Colbert will get them the silver, and Wales get the bronze. Theodora Taylor brings it home. What a superb swim for the Welsh. Australia take the gold, England silver, and Wales the bronze.
16: What a great swim for Wales. I don't think I really counted them in the medals at the start, but yeah, awesome swim from Australia. Huge games record, 2 seconds faster than the previous one. So great swim from them, England picking up the silver.
4: Australia, that games record, 3:19.36. For England, picking up the silver, it's 3:23.91. And then Wales, 3:24.33. The bronze medal. And we mentioned it there in comms, Molly, but Matt Richards on that opening 100 metres really set the tone for them. He put them in a great position.
16: Yeah, exactly. And it's really important who makes that lead in an opening 100. And Matt's so experienced. He's very, very good player when it comes to relays, whether he's competing for Wales or Team GB. He always seems to step up. So just getting them out there with the early lead, and the remaining three just managed to hold on.
4: Well, what a brilliant way to end the second evening session of the Commonwealth Games and the swimming. It's always entertaining in the pool, and that has been the case once again here. It's gold for Australia, as it so often is. They win the 4x100 metre freestyle relay. England pick up the silver, and a very commendable bronze for the Welsh.
13: Alfie and Molly, thank you very much. A ninth medal then for Australia tonight in the pool. It's been a brilliant couple of days for them. But it is all over in the gymnastics. Let's find out how it finished. Charlotte Richardson.
15: The final scores are in. England fight off stiff competition from Wales to seal a Commonwealth bronze medal. This young team unable to retain their title. Australia taking gold, Canada silver. But they were bold and brave across all four apparatus. England have won a medal at every games that this event has been a part of the programme. Over half a century of success, pressure powered a podium place to be proud of each of the team making their Commonwealth debuts. Each will be a better competitor courtesy of this experience. The future is bright. The present is brilliant bronze.
13: Oh, brilliant, Charlotte. Thank you very much for keeping us updated on that. And we were lucky enough to see the celebrations. And my goodness, were they absolutely delighted, England, to come away with that bronze medal. There were tears.
3: There were tears of joy.
13: Brilliant to see it. Absolutely delighted to have done that. And when we were talking off air about it, how young these competitors are in gymnastics.
3: It is remarkable. We were just saying, is the fact that they have to compete to the level that they compete at the ages that they are. It's remarkable. Like some of these girls, as we've just seen there, some of them be 15, 16, 17 years old. I mean, the things that I was getting up to at 15, 16, 17 was not high-level performance sport. And I think for most people listening now, if they think back to that age and what they were doing, it wasn't high performance sport winning medals for your country. And just seeing how much of a tight knit group they all are, all sort of, as you say, crying, massive cheers, jumping around. They were so happy with it. And again, a brilliant example. They didn't retain their title, no, but they came away with a medal. They performed to the best of their capabilities. And that young team has gained valuable experience going forwards.
13: And that's what it will be all about for so many of these competitors. As well as when the teams are put together, there's that thinking of course, we'd love you to come away with a medal if you can, but it's not a necessity in the sense of we just want you to experience it.
3: Exactly that, yeah. And I say for some, they'll go out there. It will be their first taste of such a big crowd, having that pressure, issues with your music not coming on. Yeah. These are all really important things that it means that next time that may happen, and it may happen, okay, this is how we dealt with it before. This worked. We still came away with a medal, even though things may have slightly gone wrong at the beginning or we were young, etc. And you know that these are the building blocks that take you forward to become better at what you do.
13: And I'm sure many of the nations and territories who are involved at these Commonwealth Games, as they would be in Olympics or whatever it is, not only have you got your team that has been selected, but you often bring along younger competitors just to be in and around it, just to get a sense of the feel. They're not competing, but they're still getting some sort of a feel of what a multi-sport event will be like.
3: Absolutely. So they can often be listed as a reserve, for example, if there's an injury, or there could be a few of them. And you'll know that certain ones will probably not get an opportunity, but they will. They'll sit there. They'll be part of the team. We had it a few times at the Games and at the Commonwealth as well, where you'd actually bring youngsters to the village who weren't actually going to compete, but they're up and coming stars of their age group, to come and experience it, to come and have dinner in the dinner hall, to come and see the these majors. They get tickets to the big ones. They get to see these finals, and actually, again, they experience it on a level. And often they'll be training, like junior training partners for some of these athletes that are going out there. So they watch the top professionals train. They then get to see them perform. They get to actually be a part of it, because that's that sort of stepping stone for them as well to experience it. And let's say for the reserves who are just on the cusp of making those teams, they are literally there by the side, feeling every moment, and the joy that they will also feel for seeing their friends go out there and win these medals is a brilliant moment, which I'm sure for every single young athlete that's in any capacity at these games, they'll have that desire and that fire really deep in their belly to go, I want to experience a bit of that.
13: And that's where you can only get that sometimes by being there, seeing it, feeling it, sensing it, and thinking, oh, like, for example, seeing the gymnastics now, just being emotional. There'll be some looking on, even youngsters who are in the crowd, who might just think, I'd love to experience that emotion of winning a medal that means so much to these gymnastics, gymnasts that we've seen.
3: You can go and watch a video of the great performances over the years and you go, God, that sounded amazing. Didn't it sound great with the speakers coming out of your computer or whatever else? Yeah. But actually to be there to witness it and experience it firsthand is a completely a different feel. So for those athletes, it will be incredibly valuable. And I've been harping on about, I will say, the importance of these games is a huge part of it. These names who are forging their careers from this point will use it as a stepping stone to things like the Olympic Games, where all of us will be talking at some point about one or two of these athletes and where you were on the day that they did whatever it might be. And that is the brilliance of this Commonwealth Games.
13: I have a feeling Philip Nowacki might be one of those that we might end up talking about in the future after his impressive silver medal in the men's 100-metre breaststroke. But let's bring you more reaction from the pool, because England have won two gold medals this evening. We've already heard from Will Ellard, who won the men's 200-metre free SW14 category. Well, in the women's version of that event, Georgia Sheffield won the gold. Poppy Maskell came away with the silver, and they both spoke with TalkSport's Michael Waydock.
1: So we are poolside at Toll Cross and we are looking at a Team England gold and silver. Georgia Sheffield, we'll come to you first. How does it feel to have that gold medal tonight? A first one for England.
11: I'm really happy. My first Commonwealth Games and the crowd's amazing. And I'm really happy to do it with Poppy too.
1: And talk us through the race. How did you see it from your point of view?
11: Honestly, I couldn't even see anyone, to be honest. I was just trying my best and yeah.
1: And you've had your podium moment there. Can you describe how you felt while you were here in Jerusalem?
11: really good. It was amazing.
1: And Poppy Maskell's with you. Poppy, congratulations on the silver medal. What are your thoughts? What are your reflections this evening?
12: I definitely think there's a lot I can learn from. I think I definitely went out a bit too quick, but it is what it is, isn't it? And I'm really proud for Georgia. And yeah, it's great to race alongside of her. And if I want anyone to win, obviously it'd be her.
1: Yeah, tell us about you. So you're great friends outside the pool, competitors inside.
12: Yeah, I'd say we always have a laugh at training. Like, well, there's never a bad time. I think that's what it's about, though, isn't it? You should be happy, so.
1: And Will, getting the gold tonight, it was two gold medals for Team England in around about 10 minutes.
12: Yeah, I'm really proud of him. He's my boyfriend. We live together, so it was great to watch that straight after Georgia, so.
1: So a good time for Team England. Is this maybe just the start? We've heard a lot of Australian national anthems in here. It'd be nice to hear Jerusalem a little bit more.
11: Yeah, hopefully.
1: Well, congratulations to you both. Well done.
11: Thank you.
13: Well, there's plenty more pool action to come over the course of the next few days. You never know, England could certainly win a few more gold medals. But it's been a great success for England in the pool tonight. 2 gold medals and 5 in total as well when it comes to the silver and bronze medals as well. We'll bring you more reaction from the pool as well after that silver for Philip Nowacki. It's absolutely brilliant that the 18-year-old from Jersey has come away with that in the 100-metre breaststroke final, beating his mentor, Adam Ramsey Peaty, who won a bronze in the end. We'll have more reaction. But remember, it is a big night of live sport on the TalkSport network. Whether it's the Commonwealth Games, the darts and live boxing, our watch along of Joshua versus Prenger tonight is available for you on Samsung TV Plus, YouTube and your smart TV too.
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13: Oh, what a second day in the Commonwealth Games it has been. Another successful night in the pool for Australia, who have won 5 gold, 9 in total. But England have won their first gold in the pool as well. And it came within 10 minutes that they won a double gold. Georgia Sheffield, and then that was followed by William Ellard in the 200-metre free SW14 women's and men's divisions, if you like. The big story, really, is from the 100-metre breaststroke final, with all eyes on Adam Ramsey-Peaty. He'd come into that final as the fastest from the heats in the semi-finals. but he wasn't able to win a fifth gold medal at the Commonwealth Games. He did come through to win bronze, but Sam Williamson from Australia won the gold, and Jersey's Philip Nowacki, that is a name to look out for, certainly in the future. Just 18 years of age, he is mentored by Adam Ramsey-Peaty as well, but he won the silver in what is was an incredible finish to that race. It was really, really tight. Nowacki spoke to Michael Waydock in the last few moments.
1: Congratulations, and your feelings on that?
2: Yes, thank you very much. I mean, that was a great race, and it's always a privilege racing against Adam and, you know, some of the Aussies. It's my first time, so, you know, to walk away with a silver there and Jersey's first medal in quite a long time, I'm very proud of.
1: And what about you? A breakthrough moment?
2: Yeah, you could say, I mean, just a touch off my PB, but nonetheless, you know, first senior international meet long course, so very happy with that swim.
1: And for people that are maybe questioning why we have the Commonwealth Games, it's for islands like Jersey, isn't it?
2: Yeah, I completely agree. I mean, you know, Jersey, and there's a lot of other islands like Guernsey, Isle of Man, that aren't recognised necessarily by World Aquatics, but are recognised by the Commonwealth.
1: And just, you mentioned it, beating Adam Ramsey-Peaty, what does that mean to you?
2: Yeah, I mean, very special. I think, you know, he's done great in the fact that, you know, he's over 30 and he's still going, which truly amazes me. And, you know, if you said that 20 years ago to someone, they wouldn't have believed you. And I think it's amazing that sport's progressing through, you know, senior levels. And as you get older, you can still compete against the best.
1: Are you the future?
2: Yeah, I am.
13: I love that confidence. And crikey, why not? If you've just come through and won silver in one of your first really senior majors, that's pretty impressive.
3: It's very impressive. I was just thinking about it as well. I wonder if Adam's there going, I mentored him too well. What have I done? I should have waited until I'd retired to give him.

0: I should be able to raise my game in a final to maybe go a bit faster. But again, he's had so much on his plate. Like, he's still come away with a major medal after the year that has been a whirlwind for him. So fair play to him. Well done, Adam.
1: Yeah, indeed. From the pool to the ring earlier on today, Team Scotland got off to the best possible start. Their lightweight boxer Nick Devlin beat the New Zealander Finbar O'Sullivan on a unanimous judges' decision in his round of 32 fight, and he caught up with TalkSport's John Cushing.
2: I'm here with Scotland's Nick Devlin, lightweight winner this morning. How was that?
3: That was amazing. Good win there. I can't describe the feeling that was walking out into my home fans, all cheering on. I'll keep on feeling that feeling, so yeah, I'll be ready for the next fight as well.
2: You say home fans, not just Scotland, but you are, of course, you live in Glasgow.
3: Yeah, exactly. Home turf. Just live 20 minutes down the road, so I had all my family and friends cheering me on there as well, so it's good to get the win in front of them, so yeah, I'm chuffed.
2: Tell us about your opponent, because I think you cut him in the second round, where he needed a bit of treatment, didn't he?
3: Yeah, New Zealand, I think that happened in the first round. It was actually a shot. I think she classed it as a head clash, but I seen it open up by a right hand. But he's a tough opponent, good credible opponent, but I was just too much for him in there, and I'll be ready for the next fight.
2: And a unanimous judges' decision, you're pleased with that?
3: Yeah, pleased with that. I think every round I was a 5-0 unanimous, so couldn't be more happy with the result there.
2: We'll see you later on in the week.
3: Yeah, sure will, and you'll see another win.
1: Another confident person. I love it. Why not? There was some disappointment, though. Alan Perry, unfortunately, lost his men's 80-kilogram round of 32 fight. That was in a fight that Paul Trainer of Australia won. The referee stopped that contest. And Daniel Pitt from Wales was victorious in his bout in the same division. Another unanimous points decision going his way as well. So mixed results from the home nations involved in this one in the Commonwealth Games. Pleased to say, joining us, as he will every evening as part of the Games, it's Lewis Richardson, the 2024 Olympic bronze medalist. How are you doing, Lewis?
4: I'm good, thank you. How are you guys?
0: Evening, Lewis. Very well.
1: Yeah, very, very well. It's been another eventful evening, certainly in the pool, which has been taking up a lot of our time. But the boxing, as we mentioned, a couple of mixed results. But, I mean, there's nothing better when you hear a boxer like Nicholas Devlin was just saying there, I'm going to win again. You have to be ultra, ultra confident, don't you, going into the ring?
4: Absolutely. You have to be confident. I'm sure he's prepared the best way he can, and it's just about almost entering the ring at peace, knowing you've, you know, applied yourself and done everything you can in training to then get in the ring and just perform. I know later in my career, especially my amateur career, like later on in the bigger fights, so the bigger bouts, it was a case of just prepare the best you can, because you're in there against, you know, elite other fighters, and it's just about doing the best you can. And if you've put the work in, then the results will certainly follow.
0: Mm. Lewis, you're mentioning about Nick going in there at peace, and something I've read about him that I thought was absolutely fascinating is that he's basically taking a week off of stacking shelves and cleaning up at Aldi, which is where he works just down the road from where he's obviously based, to then come in and focus on something like the Commonwealth Games. We've been talking tonight about how these sorts of sports are very different to what we see, be it cricket, football, rugby, etc. I mean, is that something you see an awful lot of within boxing? And again, how much does the Commonwealth Games and give that platform for people to then hopefully push on to a professional career?
4: I mean, it all depends on the judge of character. Some boxers, both male and female, like to get really, really super pumped up and almost go out there to knock their opponent out and be super aggressive. There's other opponents who are a little bit more steady, a little bit more in a flow state, and just want to go in there and almost dance and just get the job done. And I think that's the beauty of boxing. It's a very unpredictable sport. Styles make fights, and it's on paper, you know, where one boxer should beat another boxer because their accolades maybe are greater or they beat better opponents. It's styles can really cause great upsets. And we see one yesterday. We didn't have a chance to cover it, but there was a big upset in day one with, I believe it was a 55 kilo Northern Ireland fighter, Louis Rooney. And he lost to Vanuatu, who on paper he shouldn't be losing to, but it was a huge upset. And he's a very talented boxer, and I'm sure he'll come back stronger. But it just shows it is possible, and I'm sure there'll be a few more upsets along the way.
1: I mean, obviously, it's so unique when you're fighting in these multi-sport events because they come thick and fast. It's not like a normal boxer who might have a few months as it is to prepare for a fight. I realise they're shorter, but how on earth do you prepare yourself for that kind of, as you found out, because you won a bronze medal in Birmingham, you know, it's just relentless, your schedule.
4: Yeah, I mean,

0: As I mentioned yesterday, I train with a lot of the amateur guys still now, and they've had, especially Team England, who I know very, very well. They've had such a super busy year. They've been all over the world. Probably what we're in July, and this is probably their fifth or sixth competition of the year. So they've been boxing every probably 6 weeks, maybe. And I know off the back of these Commonwealth Games, they'll have the European Championships in another 6 weeks. So there's no let up, and it's a real tough schedule in amateur boxing. You can go to tournaments and box 4 or 5 times, and as you say, I do appreciate it. It's short rounds, and it's three minutes, but you're doing that back to back days, and you're having to make the weight. You're having to, you're having to fuel up. You're having to then cut the weight to make the weight again, and then perform day on day out. And it certainly takes a toll on your body. I mean, people look at the amateurs and think it's a sprint, but amateur boxing is still a very, very challenging sport.
1: I mean, let's not forget you're getting hit as well. There's a, you know, it hurts.
0: You got someone trying to knock you out at the same time, so that may add to the complexity of it.
2: So what does recovery look like between bouts? Because that's the big thing. Like we're saying,
1: like at the Commonwealth Games,
2: like at the
1: mean,
2: Coms, yeah. If you've got multiple fights, and the same for you at the Olympics as well. I mean, how do you recover between?
0: So usually you leave a box a day after, or you get a rest day in between. So it'll be slightly dependent on whether you do have that. So for example, let's take someone like Ellis Trowbridge yesterday, Boxer England. He stopped his opponent in the first round. He goes again tomorrow. So he's at a rest day in between. So if I were him, as speaking sort of as I used to do it now, I would. Last night, I would have made sure I refueled properly. I'd have made sure I've got the recovery in me, got enough protein, the right fruit, the right foods, the right nutrition, and I'd have stayed hydrated. And then today, it's essentially about this morning, maybe making sure he has a good, strong breakfast. But then throughout the rest of the day, it's not the most glamorous part of the sport, but it is making sure you're being disciplined with your food, but also your water weight, and then making sure he's bringing the weight down to make weight again tomorrow morning, ready then to go in the morning session, I believe, of tomorrow. So it is a challenge, and although you get that rest day, it's never really a rest day, because there's a chance Ellis would have had to train today to make sure he's staying on top of the weight, which is just another factor you've got to consider. These guys aren't just having to battle against the opponent in the ring, they're having to battle with the scales as well, but they're doing it in the most professional way, and you'll see a lot of our home nation guys are super fit and super healthy and super strong.
1: Crikey, you don't realize
2: Endless.
1: it, do you?
2: Endless.
1: That to me sounds like the worst of the worst that you have to go through, really, in the sense of fighting. You know, you're getting hit, you're getting potentially knocked down in a fight occasionally, and then you've got to recover, then you've got to make the way. It just seems ridiculous that you have to put yourself through it and your body through it as well.
0: I do wonder why sometimes, Natalie. I
2: can imagine.
0: A slightly easier sport, but what I would say is it's so rewarding, and when you get your hand raised, I used to love team sports, and I love all sport generally, but I like to take the accountability of winning, but also losing. So if you do take the loss, it's about learning from that and coming back and holding your hand up, not blaming, not playing the blame game, not putting it onto coaches or anyone else. It's just owning up to what you could do better. And when you're winning, it's great because it all eyes on you, which is equally as we see Nick Devlin's confidence today in his post-fight interview. It's amazing that feeling of knowing that you put the hard work in, and all the eyes are on you in that moment.
1: Just very, very briefly, because we've got to hit a break. Anthony Joshua is coming up shortly live on TalkSport in his fight against Christian Prenger. How do you feel that's going to go?
0: I mean, it's got to surely only go one way. Prenger's a little bit of the unknown. We've seen, he's got quite a glamorous record, but he's very unproven at top level. So I would certainly go for an AJ stoppage and hopefully set up the big one, which is long overdue between Fury and Joshua. But it's better late than never, hopefully.
1: Well, there you go. We look forward to it. Thank you, Lewis.
2: Thanks,
1: Great to
2: mate.
1: chat to
2: Thank
1: you once
2: you.
1: more. That is Lewis Richardson, a bronze medalist at the 2022 Commonwealth Games. And speaking of boxing, I mentioned it, Fight Night will follow us in around about 15 minutes time as we bring you live action from Saudi Arabia with Anthony Joshua facing Christian Prenger in the ring. Our watch along is also available on Samsung TV Plus, YouTube and your smart TV, so you can watch that right now. 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
1: What a day it has been at the Commonwealth Games. We'll review it all in just a moment, but we really should check in with the darts, which has been live on Talk Sport 2 for you this evening. Ian Danter.
17: Well, Natalie, we already have one finalist confirmed. Gerwin Price is through. He beat the world number 3, Jan van Veen, by 17 legs to 10 at the Winter Gardens here in Blackpool. But right now, everyone has their eyes fixed on the world number 1, the reigning champion, Luke Littler, 19 years of age, who is already 7-2 up on Dirk van Dijvenbode, the other Dutchman in these semi-finals. And Luke is currently averaging 116 for his three-dart average. The record at this tournament of all time was set at 111 by Phil Taylor. So if Littler maintains what he's doing right now, he's going to break yet another record as he pops in a 180 whilst I'm speaking to you, Natalie. 7-2 up in a race to 17. You can follow the conclusion of this game and see whether Dirk van Dijvenbode, who's trying his hardest, can eat into this lead at all. But at the moment, live on TalkSport 2, as I say, Luke Littler 7, Dirk van Dijvenbode 2.
1: Dance, thank you very, very much. Just to remind you, to hear all the reaction to today's events and a full preview of what's to come on day 3 of this 2026 Commonwealth Games, Talk Sports Weekend Sports Breakfast with Casey Shanahan and Tony Cascarino from 6 tomorrow morning will have it all. And they're going to be joined by one of the greatest ever Olympians, and Sir Ben Ainslie is on the show. He's won, what, 5 medals, I think it is, at the Olympic Games? Yeah. Yeah, 4 of which have been gold.
2: Yes.
1: Showing off.
2: Just the most successful sailor of all time, isn't he? I mean, that must be nice to be able to say you that. Most successful British Olympic sailor of all time. I mean, that's pretty cool. It's a cool sport, isn't it?
1: But you can kind of, you've done pretty well in your field.
2: I mean, long jump, it's slightly different to being in a boat like that, isn't it? I mean, it's that.
1: Sure.
2: I don't think I quite had the access to the boats that maybe he did as a kid. I think maybe we had very different upbringings.
1: And he had access to sand as well with
2: the
1: boats.
2: Maybe he'd have done both.
1: Oh, he missed a trick, to be fair.
2: He did. Waste of talent.
1: You can tell that. I'm not going to say it. Two gold medals have been won today for England. Georgia Sheffield, Will Ellard coming through in the pool to come away with those two gold medals. Three silver medals and two bronze medals complete a successful day for England. And there's also been success elsewhere as well when you look at the medals in the sense of Wales getting on a bronze medal in the mixed 4x100 free relay. Absolutely. And we've talked about the two gold medals in the 200 metre free SW14. But in the women's side of things, it was a 1-2 for England because Poppy Maskell also won a silver. Bethany Firth of Northern Ireland, who was very much the favourite for that race, she won a bronze medal. And Rhys Darby won a bronze medal for Wales in the similar 200 free SW14 category. Ollie Morgan also came away with a silver medal earlier on in the 50 metre backstroke in which Peter Coetzee set yet another Games record. Now, Liam Tancock held that record, I think, for about at least 10 years, if not longer. It was probably 16 years, I think it was, by the end of, from memory serves me right. And then along comes Peter Coetzee.
2: Three
1: times he broke it. He must just think, oh, thanks. You know, I protected that for so long, essentially.
2: Well, we're talking about fast pools. There's been a lot of records, hasn't there, been dropping in this. And I find that really interesting. Must be a really good pool. We need to get Molly back on and say, this is clearly the one. What's going on? We need to investigate while she's there.
1: It was a 16-year record that Liam Tancock held, but that is now gone. And it all has gone to Peter Coetzee, who has secured yet another Games record. 24-18. That's how long it took for him to do that 50-metre backstroke. Quite incredible, really. But it has been a brilliant day in the pool, as I mentioned. And Ollie Morgan was one of those that came away with a medal for England. That silver in the same race that I was just mentioning there. He spoke with TalkSport's Michael Waydock too.
18: Well, first of all, just reflect on your achievement there.
19: Yeah, silver medal. World-class field in there. So, yeah, I'm super happy to come away with a silver. So, yeah, amazing.
18: I know you don't have a lot of time to think in that race, but can you talk us through it in any way?
19: Yeah, it's been a lot of prep in the last couple of days around that 50. You know, it's not something that I specifically work on. So just building through the rounds, which has been exciting to see those little improvements come together. So, yeah, it's exciting now pushing on into the rest of the week.
18: And as you said, a very high-quality field there. So an amazing achievement to have the silver.
19: Yeah, 100%. And it's only good confidence now moving into the rest of the week, you know, to know where I'm at. And, yes, it's just exciting.
18: It'd be nice to hear another anthem other than Australia's in here, wouldn't it?
19: much so, yeah. It'd be nice to... yeah, get a few golds under my belt through the week.
18: All the very best. Thanks for your time.
19: Cheers. Thank you.
1: So Ollie Morgan got a silver earlier on today. One of the stories really is about the 18-year-old from Jersey, Philip Nowacki, who won silver in the 100-metre breaststroke, beating his mentor, Adam Ramsey-Peaty, to that silver medal. Ramsey-Peaty won a bronze in the end. He, too, spoke to Michael Waydock.
18: Congratulations, and your feelings on that?
20: Yes, thank you very much. I mean, that was a great race, and it's always a privilege racing against Adam and, you know, some of the Aussies. It's my first time, so, you know, to walk away with a silver there and Jersey's first medal in quite a long time, I'm very proud of.
18: And what about you? A breakthrough moment?
20: Yeah, you could say, I mean, just a touch off my PB, but nonetheless, you know, first senior international meet long course, so very happy with that swim.
18: And for people that are maybe questioning why we have the Commonwealth Games, it's for islands like Jersey, isn't it?
20: Yeah, I completely agree. I mean, you know, Jersey, and there's a lot of other islands like Guernsey, Isle of Man, that aren't recognised necessarily by World Aquatics, but are recognised by the Commonwealth.
18: And just, you mentioned it, beating Adam Ramsey-Peaty, what does that mean to you?
20: Yeah, I mean, very special. I think, you know, he's done great in the fact that, you know, he's over 30 and he's still going, which truly amazes me. And, you know, if you said that 20 years ago to someone, they wouldn't have believed you. And I think it's amazing that sport's progressing through, you know, senior levels. And as you get older, you can still compete against the best.
18: Are you the future?
20: Yeah, I am.
1: And so he should be confident. Why not? He has written himself into the history books with that silver medal in Glasgow. He was a world junior champion. He's just the fifth person to stand on a Commonwealth Games podium for the Channel Island of Jersey. And it was 1990 the last time they tasted medal success, but that wasn't in the pool. In fact, this is their first ever pool medal at the Commonwealth Games. So a brilliant, brilliant race by Philip Nowacki to beat his mentor, Adam Ramsey-Peaty, who we have been speaking to. We hope to bring you that at some stage on the TalkSport network. But other interviews I saw, he mentioned how he was happy with his race, but wanted to analyse where it didn't quite go to plan for him, as he was very much that favourite, was the fastest coming into that race after his heats and semi-finals as well. But a bronze medal, nonetheless, is still a medal. It's still a chance to be on the podium. And it has been a cracking night overall. Just to quickly run you through the medal table as it stands, Australia racing away with 12 gold medals, 23 in total. But two golds in the pool tonight for England means they move up to second now with three gold medals, 15 in total for them. Nigeria are third, and Scotland with two gold medals, two silvers, means four medals in total for them as well. It's still early. Lots can change, and we will be bringing you everything that happens at the Commonwealth Games, and we will be back tomorrow at the same time from 7 until 10 to bring you a roundup of all the action from day three of the Commonwealth Games with live sporting events to bring you to. Coming up next, though, it is Fight Night on TalkSport as we bring you live action from Saudi Arabia as AJ faces Christian Prenger in the ring, and your team will be Adam Catterall, Spencer Oliver, Paul Smith and John Rawling. They're going to be with you next.
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29: Very good evening. You're listening to Talk Sports. I'm Amelia Beltrow. We're crossing over to Saudi Arabia in a second as the world prepares to see Anthony Joshua back in action against Christian Prenger. Ring walks are now just under an hour away. Josh Kelly has just beaten Kevin Ajarko by unanimous decision to remain IBF light middleweight champion. We now turn our attention to the other world title fights of the evening. Hamza Shiraz versus Simon Zuckenhuber. Let's go to Adam Catterall, who's in Jeddah for us.
30: This is interesting. Nice little air raid siren. All sorts going off on the big screen. If you've only just joined us on TalkSport, where have you been? We've been with it all night on the TalkSport Boxing YouTube channel and the TalkSport YouTube channel live here in Jeddah, Saudi Arabia. But welcome. The big one isn't too far away as Anthony Joshua makes his comeback to the ring against Christian Prenger, and hopefully we'll have a storyline for you at the end of the night as well, because the noise is positive that Tyson Fury is in the area, and we might, after 10 years of talking about it, might just get that nose-to-nose face-off before we close time on tonight's show. Now, though, it's world title action. We had a little world... I say a little world title. We had a big world title fight earlier on in the littler, smaller weight divisions as Josh Kelly defended his crown at £154 against Kevin Ejiakor. Came through on a decision victory. But now it's all about Hamza Shiraz. His opponent's in the ring. He's been in the ring for a couple of minutes. And now we've got a serious entertainment performance going on, which is always nice. Hamza Shiraz, a real star in this particular part of the world. He's got a massive...

0: defending his WBO £168 crown. He really does have the potential, Spence, to be a superstar in boxing. It is all going to come down to the level of opponent that he fights. Tonight's not that guy. He needs a monster fight in order to take his star to the next level.
1: He does. He needs them dance partners, like you've been saying, but there's an aura about Hamza Sarraj. You know when he's in the room, you felt his presence all week. He's a demolition man when he gets in the ring. He goes through fighters like a hot knife through butter. This kid is a superstar in the making for sure. We're not going to get those superstar... We're not going to see those superstar things tonight, because I don't think the dance partner that he's got will bring it out in him. I really don't, but Hamza Sarraj is going to be some big fights in the future, and you're going to know about this kid's name.
0: Listen, I'm not going to try and blag it. I don't know too much about Asian rappers, the guy that is bringing Hamza Sarraj into the ring. But he's absolutely got this place rocking right now. Let me tell you, as Hamza Sarraj makes his way down the ramp and towards the ring, up to onto the apron, just to be greeted here by the crowd in the Jeddah Superdome. He just gets it, doesn't he, Spence? He just

0: his class, doesn't he?
1: I'm told that the rapper's name is Gurinder Gill. Gurinder Gill. There you go. Like I said, the decibel levels and the atmosphere and the energy in this room has just gone up a touch. Of course, we're all in town for Anthony Joshua, but it's always nice when you've got a world title on the line as well. And the defending champion at £168 is in the ring and he's ready to go and do his thing.
2: Yep, he is, and he's supporting the crunk colours there in the corner, as John Rawling has just reminded me. Andy Lee, of course, from that gym, the famous gym.
3: Time to get into the ring.
4: Ladies and gentlemen, this bout is scheduled for 12 rounds. It will be for the WBO Super Middleweight Championship of the World. Brought to you by Riot Season, Cheddar Season, and Stella, in association with Eddie Hearn for Matchroom Boxing, Gold Star Promotions, and Frank Warren for Queensberry. Sanctioned by the Saudi Boxing Commission Director, Jose Mohan, along with the World Boxing Organization President, Gustavo Olivieri, Supervisor, Istvan Kovac. The judges are Nermin Adrovic, Antonio Maronia, and Valerio Mosca. The referee in charge, third man in the ring, will be Mikhail Hook. Introducing first the challenger. Fighting out of the blue corner, he comes to the ring wearing white with red and weighed in officially at 166.6 pounds. Coming to us from Erding, Bavaria, Germany, he brings a professional record of 29 wins, just one defeat. 18 of his 29 wins come by way of knockout. Ranked number 7 in the world by the WBO, please welcome the former two-weight European champion, and tonight, the world title challenger, Simon Zuckenhuber! And his opponent across the ring in this co-main event, he is the defending world champion, fighting out of the red corner. He comes to the ring wearing yellow trunks and weighed in officially at 167.8 pounds. Hailing from Ilford, Essex, England, he is a Riot Season ambassador with an undefeated record. 23 wins, he has one draw, 19 of his 23 wins come by way of knockout. Ranked number 9 by Ring Magazine, and tonight in his first world title defense, here is the reigning and defending WBO Super Middleweight Champion of the World, The Quiet Storm, Hamza Shirin!
5: Rose in the wrestling room. I want you to protect yourself all the time. You know, say stop and break, no punches. Stop and break, no punches. Touch cards and good luck.
1: We're live in Jeddah, Saudi Arabia, ahead of Anthony Joshua's comeback against Christian Prenger. I'm Adam Catterall. Pleasure as always to be in your company for these big fight night lives on TalkSport. We're on the TalkSport Boxing YouTube channel and the TalkSport YouTube channel. If you want to watch us live on the live watch along, you're more than welcome to do that. Right now, Hamza Shiraz is in the ring about to defend his world title, and calling you through that fight, it's Spencer Oliver and John Rawling.
6: It's 12 rounds. It's the WBO super middleweight title. Hamza Shiraz is a man who can bang. He's got long levers, stands 6'3", can really punch, and if he connects, this could be a brief night's work for Simon Zuckenhuber. Shiraz, a massive favourite to win this one, and a favourite to win it in style quickly.
2: Yep, the size of Hamza Shiraz is quite noticeable in there as well, as he takes centre of the ring. Zuckenhuber moving around the perimeter of the ring, hands held high, but quite defensive at the moment. Shiraz, guards held out wide, just looking for an opening as he spears out a jab.
6: trademark body shots. Those are his power shots, hooks from both sides, particularly the left side. And he's got a quality jab, which I'm sure he's going to try and use to establish an early dominance over the man from Erding in Germany. Shiraz trying to defend his title in our final aperitif before the return of Anthony Joshua. That's our next fight after this.
2: Shiraz taking center of the ring, hand, holding his hands out, just looking for an opening. Zakhan Huber moving around still, not too much coming back from him. Short right hand there from Shiraz. Zakhan Huber responds with a jab to the body.
6: He's a southpaw, the German, stands 3 inches shorter. He's about 6 foot, doesn't stand particularly tall in the ring either. There's a right hand from Shiraz, pretty much his first scoring shot. Noise in the crowd. We're all the time anticipating, hoping for the arrival of Tyson Fury. Looking around to see if he's made it into the auditorium yet, but so far I don't see him.
2: Nope, I've been over that side of the ring. I've seen Spencer Brown, his manager, and I've seen some of his team, but I've not seen Tyson Fury. I think if he makes that entrance, it's after Anthony Joshua is victorious. That's what I personally think.
6: You've not choreographed this by any chance, have you, Spencer?
2: I don't know nothing you don't know. Don't worry, John. This is all just a fault.
6: Shiraz misses with a right hook, whistles over the top of the head of Zakhan Huber, and the left hand partially blocked by the German, who's looked fairly negative in this opening round. He's not really done very much at all. And Shiraz just taking time, just looking at him, and you know that sooner or later he's going to let those big punches go. But what's the master plan devised by Andy Lee, his very wise trainer, in that corner? Last few seconds of the opening round, and not a lot between them, to be honest. Shiraz not doing a lot. Well, did he lose that round?
2: No, he definitely didn't lose that round. Zakhan Huber really didn't do anything at all. Shiraz didn't do a lot. Zakhan Huber didn't do anything. But there was a presence around Hamza Shiraz there. He was stalking forward. He was looking for the openings. The shots he did throw did land on the gloves of Zakhan Huber, but they looked heavy. They looked very heavy. And as Shiraz sits in the corner taking the instructions from his coach, former world middleweight champion Andy Lee, and I would imagine those instructions are, right, start closing the gap now, son. Let's see you get inside. Let's see you whipping those uppercuts in, those hooks to the body, because that's where he's going to get success. But expect more here, John, from Hamza Shiraz in this second round.
6: Well, they've had a look at him, haven't they? And they're just assessing what they've got. They know that they've got the artillery to win this fight, but it's when to take the commitment and when to take the chance, if chance it is. And the second round is about to begin. What would you have told Hamza Shiraz, Paul?
7: He's very patient. It was quite a quiet start. He's having a look, but listen, fighters know. I think he's had one look at him one round and he knows now he's got well too much for him anyway. I think you can see that. You can always sense that as a fighter. You know someone's levels. You don't need to watch for too long and wait for too long and take unnecessary risks and chances. Lovely body shot there as well from Shiraz. That is what I'll be telling him to do, also target the body, but everything off the jab.
6: It was the trademark left hook, which he dipped his shoulder and buried it into the solar plexus. Good left hand, though, from Zakhan Huber. Just caught Shiraz a little bit unaware and put his head back slightly. But the power shots in those early exchanges in this second round of this WBO super middleweight title, the power shot was the left hook from Shiraz.
2: Yep, Shiraz really digging his toes into the canvas, isn't he? As he whips that left hook to the body as well. That pulled the arms down of Zakhan Huber. But there was a little cheeky left hand through the middle, as you pointed out there, John, just moments ago from Zakhan Huber. Say, don't take liberties, I'm in here as well.
6: I think he's felt the weight of those left hands, though. Three of them now from Shiraz, all landing in pretty much the same place. And the second one, you mentioned that he's gloves, his arms just drooped a little bit, the German challenger, and I think he felt the weight of the Shiraz left hook.
2: Yeah, very dominant in there at the moment, Hamza Shiraz, as he holds centre of the ring, hands held high, looking for an opening, trying to create an opening. Zakan Huber comes back with a left hand of his own. Shiraz hits the gloves with a left hook, whips the left hook to the body as well.
6: And is he starting to find a way to make Zakan Huber unravel with these body shots? That's surely going to be the key. Zakan Huber keeping his gloves up high, protecting his head, and Shiraz looking to switch the attack to the body. Plenty of noise in the auditorium, a lot of Shiraz fans in here, popular fighter and looking to dominate in this second round. First round was close, but he's winning this second by a distance. Another cheeky left hand counter from the German found the head, the bearded face of Hamza Shiraz. Shiraz now 27 years old. It seems so long since he was a newcomer to the sport, but he's been around a while now.
2: Yeah, he has, and he's learnt his trade. Zakan Huber holding himself well, really, boxing on the outside, but landing those left hands through the middle. A little bit lazy, really, from Hamza Shiraz. He's looking for the opening. He's looking for that showreel finish. He's just got to get on with his job, try and systematically chip away here at Zakan Huber, because he looks like quite a stubborn opponent.
6: A few people thought it was going to be a very quick finish. It's not happened that way so far, Paul.
7: No, not really, but there's also no need to get, you know, too worried, or it doesn't really need much urgency. I think again, Spencer will understand, when you're in with a southpaw, a lot of the time it nullifies your jabs, and it definitely removes the left hook to the body, because a lot of the time they go round the back, and Shiraz is having a little bit of success with it, so he's picking the shots well, but we're not seeing as much jabbing as we usually do from Hamza Shiraz, again, because of the southpaw stance. But he's now leading with the right hand that he's feeling with the right hand, which will tee that left hook to the body up even better. But I think he's comfortable, he's in the driving seat, and I would like to see him go through the gears a couple more rounds here.
6: This is our final fight before the main event, Anthony Joshua's big comeback fight against Christian Prenger. That follows this, and a reminder, you can watch along with us here at ringside. Head over to the Talk Sport Boxing YouTube channel right now to get involved and watch us in action.
2: Yeah, good action we've got in the ring right now as well, as Hamza Shiraz defends his WBO super middleweight title against Simon Zakan Huber. He's dominant so far in the first two rounds, but is he going to start stepping it up now in this third? Great analysis there, by the way, from Paul Smith, talking about the southpaw stance and how difficult that can be. And that analysis, he actually gave me a couple of digs in the ribs there with the left hook as well.
6: You need him. We've got it now. God, Shiraz well in control here. We've given him the first two rounds, but he's not really had Zakan Huber in big trouble beyond the German, the smaller man, feeling the weight of one particularly meaty left hook to the body. But there's a good left hand from Zakan Huber, straight one down the pipe, found the body, landed in the chest area.
2: Yeah, dangerous shot, that backhand that he's got there, left hand. He whips that in. It's quite a sneaky shot. You don't see it coming. He don't set it up. He just lets it go. So Hamza has to be careful. He doesn't switch off as he's stalking forward, because the left hand will go straight through the centre of the guard.
6: So important that he gets his footwork right. Zakan Huber having a decent round here in the third. He's trying to put the pressure on. He's gaining confidence and thrown one or two of those backhand left taps, which have been scoring punches. Yes, there's a shout as Hamza unleashes a shot, right hand to the body, and another one, a left hook, comes hammering in from the champion, Shiraz. But good work from Zakan Huber. He's right in there, exchanging with the champion here in the third round. Left hand, left hand, the straight left again, which has earned him quality moments in this contest, Zakan Huber. Former European champion.
2: Yep, he's doing well there. He's just got tagged with the right hand. No, the leg's just done a little dance. But he's held himself right well in this round, John. You're right, he's having success with that left hand through the middle. And Shiraz is having trouble working it out.
6: Well, nobody's wiser in the tactics of a fight at this sort of weight and at this sort of level than Shiraz's trainer. A good right hand going in from Shiraz. Zakan Huber takes it well. Simon, his Christian name, across the front of his white waistband. and Shiraz throws another left-hand lead. We're going to be hearing from Andy Lee, Shiraz coach, at the end of this round and see how he reads this and how he can see his man begin to break Zakan Huber down. There's a right hand from Shiraz. Powerful shot, followed by a straight left. That's better for the champion. Then a left hook, aimed towards the body. And now we go over to that red corner where Andy Lee is waiting to speak to Hamza Shiraz.
8: What's better? What's better? This, and then bury this. There, yeah?
9: Yep.
8: You know the moves, everything we practice.
9: I'm getting to him.
8: Yeah.
9: You heard him a couple of times.
8: Keep practicing your moves and don't get bored of it.
9: Yeah.
8: Because you're going to break him down. Stay focused. Don't get bored, do you know what I mean? Don't get like,
9: fucking out.
8: Yep. Focus is the point, yep. Yeah? You're looking really good, you're looking impressive. Keep it going.
6: Apologies for language you might have heard in the corner there. We are in a prize fight situation and a world title one at that. Hamza Shiraz defending his WBO world super middleweight title. And you heard Andy Lee saying in that third round he was starting to get to him and his tactics are starting to work.
2: Yep, stick to the game plan is exactly what he was saying. And I think that Zakan Huber is one of those guys you just got to keep chipping away to try and create the opening, and it may just come. I'd just like to see Shiraz put his foot on the gas a little bit more, though, being a little bit more creative himself, because I'm not really seeing enough at the moment.
6: First 30 seconds of the fourth round is complete. We've given all three rounds so far to Hamza Shiraz, but not quite with the degree of dominance that we anticipated. Now he gets in with a right hand, glancing blow to the head of Zakan Huber. Zakan Huber giving ground, allowing Shiraz to walk into range. Shiraz tries to uncork a huge right uppercut, didn't quite land clean. Zakan Huber with the right hand southpaw lead, then a sneaky left hand through the guard, finds the range again and knocks back Shiraz's bearded head.
2: Yeah, that really is a sneaky little shot. You don't see it, he just delivers it well, left hand straight through the middle. Hamza Shiraz is in control. Zakan Huber boxing well on the outside, making it more difficult than we expected for Hamza Shiraz, but Shiraz there, jab again.
6: Zakan Huber does not have wins of note on his record, although his 29 wins against one defeat, and he actually lost a six-round fight in April against southpaw Pavel August, who's a Somerset-based Pole, and he's giving Hamza Shiraz plenty of trouble at the moment by virtue of the fact that he's a southpaw as much as anything, I think.
2: Yep, and that's pretty much it in a nutshell, John. It's the left hand that are sneaking through the middle. Hamza Shiraz is staying on the line. He's got to be a bit more creative. Move off the line so you can come on the outside or inside of that left hand and let the shots go yourself. You can't just walk forward in straight lines. Not at this level anyway.
6: Decent right hand in there as you were speaking from Hamza Shiraz, which found the head of Zakan Huber, but he's unmarked so far. The pale-skinned German gets in with a right-hand lead again, and just a little bit slow, Shiraz, setting his footwork. He's not as sharp as he has looked on occasion. He's maybe being a bit too reactive, waiting for Zakan Huber to commit himself and then throw the big shots. Last 10 seconds of the fourth.
2: Yep, another good round here for Hamza Shiraz. He's won it, but he's been caught, and he just got caught again there. Sneaky little left hand through the middle. So another round in the bag here for Hamza Shiraz. But let's bring Paul Smith in on this one. Paul, he's winning the round, but he's not impressing here.
7: No, but what I'm seeing, Spencer, is I'm seeing one fighter in second gear, Hamza Shiraz, and one in fourth or fifth gear, and I think as the rounds go by, you can hear the advice from Andy Lee, just keep chipping away. Eventually, the tank's going to empty from Zakan Huber. He's really performing at a high pace compared to probably what he's usually used to. And you know yourself, when you're in with someone who's really really good and perhaps better than you. Mentally it starts to drain you because you're constantly thinking what's coming next. Hamza Shiraz is warming nicely into it. I think we'll see another gear coming from him. I think the right uppercut is the shot for him to the head or the body. But again, Zach and Huber is fighting a little bit too high a pace for me, and I think we'll start seeing that tank emptying soon.
2: And also, Zach and Huber is boxing a little bit negatively, and when a fighter's like that, Paul, you can't break the guard. It's very difficult to get a fighter out of there that doesn't really want to stand and fight. And Zach and Huber, John, is doing that right now. So not winning the rounds, but getting some success.
6: Into the fifth round, and you've got it to clean sweep so far for Hamza Shiraz. It's a 12 rounder, of course, this one. World Championship Boxing. It's our final undercard fight before the main event, the return of Anthony Joshua, which you're listening to us here on TalkSport, the home of boxing, and we are very much awaiting with a palpable sense of anticipation for the return of the big man.
2: Yeah, we really are. We call it the return. Anthony Joshua calls it the continuation, and we're going to find that out tonight. And as I say that, Hamza Shiraz just turns the screw a bit more, whips in the right uppercut, and Zach and Huber, for the first time, looks like he's starting to unravel here.
6: He's having to give ground, and Shiraz is starting to walk him down and pick him off with big body shots. Those hooks thundering in. There's another big one underneath the right ribs, and he comes forward looking to land power shots. It's just little pitter-pat punches in return from Zach and Huber, which are no more than an irritant for Shiraz.
2: Yes, Shiraz. Hands held high, defending those shots now. Zach and Huber not breaking the guard. There seems to have been a bit of sting gone out of his hands and all. Paul Smith actually picked up on it. Shiraz is making Zach and Huber work when he doesn't want to work. He's emptying the gas cylinder, and that's what we're starting to see here. He seems to have blown a gasket a little bit here, Zach and Huber.
6: And Hamza Shiraz still looks full of energy, full of power. Another big left hand partially blocked, stopping it making a clean contact to Zach and Huber's head. There's a right hand lead from Shiraz right down the middle, rocked back Zach and Huber's head again. Two body shots from the German, no great power in them though. And then Shiraz whips in a left uppercut, and all the time Zach and Huber is giving ground. And it's only a matter of time, you sense, before he gets trapped in a corner or on the ropes, inviting a real big sustained attack from Shiraz. Right uppercut, followed by a left hook, both from the British champion. Left uppercut flies through thin air, and Zach and Huber is starting to really blow.
2: Yep, here comes that big attack, John, and Shiraz, as I said, is making him work hard, and he's giving it everything in there at the moment, Zach and Huber, but I don't think he has much more left. The bell is going to come, he's going to save him for this round, round number five, but round six is going to be tough.
6: Well, when the bell comes, and there it is, it doesn't come a moment too soon. Paul, and yet another round for Hamza Shiraz. Is it just a question of time?
7: Yeah, listen, I think if you were a smart man, I think there's probably one or two rounds tops. I think Spencer's just hit the nail on the head. Round six is going to be a very, very big round for Zach and Huber. I could see it the round before. We said the round before, I think the screw's starting to turn now for Shiraz. But Zach and Huber's been fighting at a pace that he's not really comfortable with. And mentally it's draining when someone is so good. You're watching his feet, his hands, his arms, his eyes. You're watching where he's going in the ring. And Shiraz is just stepping across, making the ring smaller for Zach and Huber, giving him nowhere to go. And that is mentally draining. It's not just the physical effects of a fight. It's the mental effects when you're in with a world champion who is as good as Hamza Shiraz, who is still only in relatively third gear.
2: Yep. I expect him to pick it up here, Hamza Shiraz. He will feel now Zach and Huber was coming apart. Here we go, round number six.
6: Can Shiraz really power on now? Maybe just step up a gear and put the pressure on in this sixth round. It's a 12-rounder, remember. We've got it everything to Shiraz so far, but that's only our impression. There are ringside judges, of course, and there have been a lot of punches landed by Zach and Hoover, but none of them with any great power. Two more there. Pitter-pat hooks into the body of Shiraz, who's trying to walk his man down. So many more punches thrown by Zach and Hoover, but not many of them are real power shots.
2: No, you nailed it there, John. That's exactly what he's doing now, Shiraz. He's walking his man down. And that means that it tells you that he can feel the strength is leaving from Zach and Hoover, who's boxing well, to be fair, Paul. He's boxing on the outside, but it looks hard in there for him now.
7: Yeah, and again, Spence, you know as well that Zach and Hoover's too honest in his face. He's showing every bit of expression in his face. He's showing out. You need the poker face in there, and we could see it two rounds ago from where we're sitting outside the ring. So Hamza Shiraz can obviously see that. You can usually sense that he's getting tired, but you can see it clear as day on his face. He's physically fatigued, and he's showing it on his face.
6: Physically fatigued and physically feeling the weight of some of these punches. Two more big body shots. Down come the gloves, and Shiraz tries to capitalise by throwing a headshot. That one was blocked by Zach and Hoover, but you wonder how many more before a big punch finds its way through. Midway stage of the sixth round, Zach and Hoover working hard to try and keep Shiraz at bay. One, two, three body shots from the German, but no power in them really.
2: Yep. Shiraz is really making Zach and Hoover work now as he throws the left to the body, right to the head. The left hook goes in as well. You can hear them slamming against the elbows. Oh, big shots here from Shiraz.
6: Fair play to the German, though. Took them well. There was a right hand which looked momentarily as though it had stiffened Zach and Hoover's legs, but he came back and he's thrown a couple of good shots of his own as he tries to mount a rally. And more punches, fair play, more punches coming from Zach and Hoover at this stage, although nothing of any great power.
2: Yeah, 30 seconds to go in round number six, and Zach and Hoover is showing great character in there. I've got to say that, John, great resilience, because just when it looks like he's going to come apart, he comes back with a couple of shots as well. Paul, I'll bring you in here. That's impressive stuff here from Zach and Hoover.
7: Yeah, he's having a go. Listen, I think this might be his last hurrah, personally, watching this. I think there's not much left in this, because it's just how tired and fatigued he is now. Hamza Shiraz is just walking him down, hands high. We don't usually see Shiraz fighting this way, but he's just... I think he's lost all the respect for Zach and Hoover now.
6: Well, he was told by Andy Lee, keep on boxing, keep doing his stuff. There were just signs there. He was just waiting and waiting. Let's see what Andy Lee makes of it now in that red corner.
10: If you push that 5% more, you'll get a motor. You know when you're like fighting at a pace he can live with?
11: Yeah.
10: Because you're giving him enough time in between to recover. Body and head, body and head. And maybe even punch with him, you know, when he does open up.
11: Yeah.
10: Same time.
11: Yeah.
10: Get your breath. How are you feeling?
12: Good. Yeah. Even your touch, touching him, you were softening his defense, and then bang, touch,
10: back to this now. Bump. All right. And we can switch.
6: And where you heard Andy Lee going, but buh. He was actually right in front of Hamza Shiraz, throwing right hand, left hand, and showing the way he wants the combinations to be unleashed.
2: Yep, he's just talking about the stuff they've worked on in the gym, the tactics they've worked on in the gym, and that's repetition. And he's saying, now implement that in the ring. Let's see you doing that. Another 5%, another 10%, and you're going to get this kid out of there. Stalk forward, pushing, but don't let him breathe. Punch when he punches. Let's see if he does it in round number 7.
6: Well, he tried to get in with the right hand, but Zach and Hoover saw it coming and blocked it well. He's giving a big effort here, Zach and Hoover, to be fair. It's potentially a life-changing night for him if he were to win this title, but no sign, really, that he's likely to do that so far. Shiraz looks as though he's firmly in control here in the 7th round of this 12-round WBO World Super Middleweight title fight.
2: Yep, Zakhin Huber's just proving stubborn in there at the moment. He's doing a good job. He's not winning the rounds. He's not winning the fight by no means of a stretch of imagination. He just needs to up it a little bit more, Hamza, and you just feel that he might break him.
6: Would you like to see Shiraz maybe lead off more with his right hand than he has done?
2: I want to see him punching bunches, and we've seen that with him before where he puts the shots together. At the moment, everything's singles. Paul, I'll bring you in here. It looks like he's just forcing it a little bit. Sometimes fighters have that. They're just a little bit off the mark. And Hamza might be having one of those nights tonight where it's just not flowing.
7: I think it's a little bit, it sounds silly, a little bit too easy for him. And I said, I don't think he has that fear factor. But I think you've just hit the nail on the head. I'd like to see him punch in bunches. What I personally would like to see from Hamza Shiraz is to counter some of these lazy single shots that Zakhin Huber's throwing. He's not capitalising on the mistakes, and Zakhin Huber's throwing little singles out and he's not getting his hand back quick enough. And if he's just to counter them and whip them in with a bit of force, he'll have a lot more success, Shiraz.
6: Zakhin Huber getting in with a left-hand body shot and another couple of pitter-pat jabs, all of them finding the target. Shiraz tries to come onto the front foot and throw big punches of his own, but unable to really find the target. And good work from Zakhin Huber. Body shot, then switched the attack to the head and landed with a solid-looking right hand.
2: Yeah, he dug his feet in there, didn't he, Zakhin Huber? And now the game there, he's gone round the card there of Hamza Shiraz, and so he's found a little opening there. Now it's for about Shiraz and whether he can adapt, he can adjust. Get your hands up, wicked little uppercut on the inside there from Shiraz.
6: Well, he's not looked terribly convincing in this round, Hamza Shiraz. You have to call it as you see it, and this is maybe Zakhin Huber's best round for some time. Another couple of good body shots and nothing back from Shiraz. Last 10 seconds of the round. Right jab from Zakhin Huber, taken on the gloves, and another one, and still Shiraz throws nothing back. And there's the bell to end the round. And I tell you what, I think I've got to give that one to the German, Adam.
3: Yeah, he's game. There's no doubt about that. This fella is absolutely game. He's consistently throwing. I don't know how much effect he's actually having on Hamza Shiraz. I've got to be honest with you, and Paul, if I can bring you in on this, mate, I am slightly disappointed with Hamza because there's opportunities there for him to go through the gears, and I don't know whether he's just choosing to get some rounds in or whatever. For me, I think he's making a choice not to go.
7: Yeah, there is opportunities there. There's glaringly obvious opportunities, in my opinion, for counters when Zakhin Huber's throwing shots and then switching off after he throws them. It's just he's staying in the pocket, Hamza Shiraz. He's got his hands high. He's absorbing what's being thrown at him, but he's not capitalising when Zakhin Huber either misses or hits arms and elbows. And I agree with what you're saying. It's not a vintage Hamza Shiraz performance, but he's fully in control, and I think it's just a matter of time. Fair.
6: 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And don't forget, you can watch tonight's action on DAZN. 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Our main event, the return of Anthony Joshua, is still to come. Here we've got Hamza Shiraz against Simon Zakhin Huber. And, well, I've got it 6-1 in favour of Shiraz.
2: Yeah, and I'm with you on that, John. I think Zakhin Huber may have done enough in that last round to win it. He just nicked the round. Shiraz took his foot off the gas. Will he now try and pick it up, take control again of this contest? It looks like he is as he comes forward. But there's the little warning shots again from Zakhin Huber.
6: Maybe Shiraz, he's the one feeling the punches. Maybe he senses more power in the German than we're giving him credit.

0: It has to be a sustained attack, and that was two or three meaty looking body shots, but he couldn't keep the pressure on. And Zakenhuber now comes back off those ropes. Oh, good right hand. And Shiraz felt that slapped into the side of his head. Shiraz trying to work behind the orthodox stance, trying to utilise his reach advantage, but he's just losing his way a little bit at this stage in the fight. Not losing the plot exactly, but he's not finding the variety that Andy Lee would have hoped he'd produce.
1: No, I mean, look, Hamza Shiraz is in complete control of it, but there may be signs, a little few signs of frustration in there from Shiraz's performance, because he's looking for the openings, he's trying to be creative, and he's just not giving him anything, Zakenhuber. He's doing a good job of staying on the outside, just landing a good right hook over the top there himself, but Shiraz, we're just not seeing that vintage performance that we've seen in his last couple of fights.
0: Gets in with a big left hook, follows up with a right hook, both into the solar plexus area, but Zakenhuber takes them well, comes back with a good right hand of his own into the final 10 seconds of this eighth round. Zakenhuber's on the front foot, Shiraz letting him come, and well, it was a reasonably close round. Shiraz back to his corner, where Andy Lee is not looking terribly happy. Let's listen in there and see what Andy Lee is saying to Hamza Shiraz.
2: You're looking good.
3: Long, well, just soaking it all up.
2: Yeah.
3: Well, you're not gonna get him with like one. You gotta go bump, bump, bump.
2: Okay. Right.
3: You're not gonna get him with one. Either you might get him with one around the ear,
2: yeah,
3: either side, but you have to go bump, bump, bump.
2: Yeah. Right.
4: But he goes into the shell, trying to drop the hand on it because he's hiding.
0: Again, it's that punches in bunches he's looking for, Paul.
5: Yeah, he looks a bit like his mind's occupied a little bit there to me, Hamza Shiraz, when he's listening into the advice from Andy Lee. It's correct advice. I'd like to see a little bit of urgency, though. What I'm not seeing from Hamza Shiraz, which I know he's got, is spite. I'd like to see a fair bit of spite in these punches. Listen, every shot I land, I want to hurt the opponent. I want to hurt that opponent for 10 seconds and then have him get up okay, but I want to hurt him and get him on the floor and have him not be able to get up. And I'm not really seeing that from Shiraz tonight. You know, where's the spite? Whip them shots into the ribs, whip them into the head.
1: I think we're hearing frustration from Shiraz in the corner there because he's saying, I'm hitting him and he's not hurting him. All right, you're not going to do that. You're not going to break every opponent. So you've got to put your shots together, let them flow. Freeze and force. Do it, come from a different angle. He's a little bit one-dimensional at the moment. Great fighters. If something's not working, you adapt. You change things. And I think that's what he needs to do here, Shiraz. Yes, he's winning the rounds, but it's not really impressive.
5: Spot on.
0: I've only given one round to Zakenhuber so far. That Shiraz, well, I suppose there are arguments that he might have lost more than that, because Zakenhuber coming on a little bit better in the last two rounds, it might be that he won both of them. Shiraz has just been a little bit too statuesque centre ring. There's a good left into the body from Shiraz, but Zakenhuber again takes it well. Now forward comes Shiraz, good uppercut, right hand. Zakenhuber again takes it really well.
1: Yeah, solid shots there from Hamza Shiraz. All started from the jab, whipped the right uppercut in, sent the head back. The sweat went spraying, but Zakenhuber just stood in front of him. Didn't seem to bother him.
0: No, the single shots, as Andy Lee said, ain't going to do it. You're going to have to land one, two, three, maybe shots to the head. He's not landed too many of those so far either. He's been a little bit tunnel vision on breaking his man up with power shots to the body, big hooks into the body. And there's a right hand lead from Zakenhuber, and he blocks a right hand counter from Shiraz, who comes back with a right hook of his own into the body of Zakenhuber, who's really rallied well in the second half of this fight. Andy Lee leading on the ring apron on the far side, bellowing instructions to Shiraz, and he wants to see more.
1: Yeah, I think we all want to see more. Frustration for all of us now. We're in round number 9, 35 seconds left on the clock, and it's been pretty much the same sort of round where Shiraz is just doing enough, he's just sticking it, but he's looking for the showreel finish. He's looking for the single shot, and that's not going to come against Zakenhuber because he's a very tough guy.
0: No, and you talk about possible fights in the future,

0: against big-name light heavyweights. Well, there's a lot of big-name light heavyweights who'll be watching and listening to this, who'll be thinking, yeah, OK, bring it on. You've not got enough to trouble me.
1: Absolutely. We're talking about no depth in the super middleweights. So I've mentioned all the light heavyweights that are out there at the moment. But Hamza Shiraz on this performance is not really going to be bothering any of those lightweights out there, light heavyweights out there at the moment. That's what I would say.
2: You know, for me, John, like, I heard Hamza Shiraz in the previous minute break saying he's just absorbing it all, isn't he? Like, go again then and give me more and put your punches together in more combinations. You can't have a lacklustre 12-round performance when you have the weight of Saleh, the weight of the whole promotion on your back. You're a Riyadh season ambassador. We expect big things from you because you're a quality fighter. Show us what you can do. You know, this opponent, with all due respect, should not be going 12 rounds with you here tonight. Let's put your punches together in bunches. Be a bit more spiteful. Stop feeling sorry for yourself. And let's get the stoppage. You're better than this, I think.
1: And Paul, quality fighters, they feed off that pressure. You know, there is a lot of pressure on Hamza Shiraz's shoulders, but this is where he needs to deliver against fighters like this, who, no disrespect, shouldn't be in the ring boxing for the world super middleweight title. That is the reality of it.
0: Well, we're now into the 10th round of a contest which many people wouldn't go beyond the third round. And Zackenhuber, he's behind, yep. The pale-skinned German, the southpaw, looks more like a librarian than a boxer outside the ring. But he's showing that he's a tough guy.
1: Yep, a tough librarian, that is for sure, John. He's excelled himself in there tonight, really. Whatever happens, win, lose or draw this one, and it looks like he's going to lose it. Zackenhuber will come out with credibility, that's for sure, because he's made Hamza work for this one.
0: Well, remember, he lost a six-round points fight only in April. Had a win in June following that against something of a no-name opponent, Shiraz. He's become the world champion this year and looking really to produce a showreel sort of victory here, and it's just not happened. There's a right hand from Shiraz into the shoulder of Zackenhuber. Shiraz waiting for the opportunity to throw a big right hand, you sense.
1: Yep, not too much coming back from Shiraz in this round. The 10th round, you'd think there would be some sense of urgency. Paul Smith called it a couple of rounds ago. We've not seen it, and we've still not seen it. You know, it's a little bit repetitive round after round, with Hamza Shiraz doing enough to win it, dominating the centre of the ring, holding that left hand out. Zackenhuber doing nice work on the outside, but not enough to win the rounds.
0: No, I think I'm right in saying this is his last fight under the promotional agreement with Queensbury, Hamza Shiraz, and I suspect one or two of the top names in the Queensbury setup will be looking at this and thinking, well, yeah, we're losing a good fighter, but he doesn't always deliver, and he's not really delivering tonight. Zackenhuber backpedaling now, waiting for Shiraz to do something he's really not doing. Feinting to throw big shots, but then not letting the leather go, and he's just pawing with the left jab. No power or spite in that. We mentioned that word earlier, and there's not been much spite in there at all. Quiet storm has been precisely that.
1: Yeah, we was expecting more, wasn't we, from Hamza Shiraz, and he's still not doing that. 10 rounds gone, and listen, he's controlled the fight for sure, but it's not really been one that you're going to remember. It's not been one of his best performances as he goes for a little walkabout.
0: The big crowd here would have liked to have had a spectacular fight before the main event, but after 10 rounds, most definitely, Adam, this ain't it.
3: It ain't it, sadly. I'm a big fan of Hamza Shiraz, but it ain't it. But I'll tell you what is going to be it. The reason why we're all in Saudi Arabia. Because after this fight, it is the return of Anthony Joshua. He's taking on Christian Prager. Yes, we hope that Anthony Joshua rolls back the years, shows us a little bit the old school Anthony Joshua, and does a demolition job. And then, fingers crossed, we all get the moment that we've been waiting for. 10 years in the making. Are Anthony Joshua and Tyson Fury finally going to go nose to nose in the ring, confirming that they will meet each other in combat before the end of 2026. That's the dream, and that is hopefully how we're going to sign off tonight's show. Hopefully, Hamza Shiraz has read the card in the auditorium as well, and he's going to give us a nice little sign-off now. Round number 11 with John Rowling.
0: Thank you, Adam. Two rounds to go. Shiraz surely is well ahead on the judges' card, but Zakenhuber lands with a decent right hand, and Shiraz, a little bit stationary, took it.
1: Tell you what, John, there was a little dip in the knees there when he took that one as well. That was out of nowhere there. Zakenhuber should grow in confidence off the back of that, because he's now on the front foot and trying to push Hamza Shiraz back on the back foot.
0: Well, we've been giving these close rounds the direction of Shiraz all the way. Will the judges see it the same? You never know. It could be closer than we're thinking. There's a right hand, left hand to the head from Zakenhuber. Good attack. Just the sort of combination and punches that Andy Lee wants to see Hamza Shiraz let go.
1: Yeah, Zakenhuber looks nice and relaxed at the moment. Shiraz throws the straight right and the left hook, but there's no injection of pace. Let me see phase two, let me see phase three, let me see you putting your shots together. Step round the side, show us something. An injection of pace, please.
0: And he's throwing nothing at the moment. He's just pawing with his jab, keeping his gloves high, and he's being out-punched and outworked by Zakenhuber, who lands two more to the target and the right to the head. And Andy Lee is trying to instill a greater sense of urgency into Hamza Shiraz, but it's just not coming. This was supposed to be the real firecracker of a hors d'oeuvre, if you like, before the main meal of the big one, Anthony Joshua, and that's coming up after this, but Shiraz is just not delivering.
1: No, Shiraz has found himself in a position where he's now grinding it out against Simon Zakenhuber, and we never expected that. We thought this was a two-round demolition job, I'm not going to lie. I thought if Zakenhuber heard round three, I think he's done very well. He's come out victorious. I can't believe, John, we're in the last minute, the final minute of round 11.
0: Well, that's where we are, and Zakenhuber, for me, is well behind. But Shiraz is still there with a problem right in front of him, and the southpaw German is looking as though he's primed to push him all the way. Another couple of jabs from Zakenhuber, and another. Just second one just short of the target. Third one gets into the face of Shiraz, who keeps his gloves held high, waiting for Zakenhuber to commit himself. Maybe looking for the headshot now. Can't find it. A right jab from Shiraz, taken on the gloves by Zakenhuber, and we're coming up to the bell to conclude the 11th round, and we'll get into the Shiraz corner as soon as that bell goes and hear what they're going to be saying to Shiraz to try and rouse him beyond the torpor that he's delivering in there at the moment. Not good.
4: You're in the 12th round. This is up to you, yeah? Back, 1-2, lots of 1-2. Okay? Don't always look for the big shot, just use your boxer now. Just box the last round. Your mind's ahead on the scorecard, you've won the fight. Don't get anything silly. Box, yeah?
0: Get out there and box.
1: Interesting there that Andy Lee has basically accepted this fight is going the distance. He's saying, don't take any chances, son. Get out there, throw your 1-2, step back. Now, Paul, yeah. I'd be giving him some different advice in the corner. And I think my words would be a little bit stronger than that.
2: Yeah, they've been giving him a kick off the backside after round 5 or 6. But listen, I think Andy Lee's a very experienced fella. He's a very compassionate fella. He knows Hamza Shiraz really well. I think he knows something's not right there. And I don't know what it is. I couldn't tell you what it is. He looks preoccupied, in my opinion, Hamza Shiraz, when I've been watching the shots in between the rounds, John. And I think he's preoccupied somewhere.
0: And Zakenhuber's having the better of the early stage of this 12th round. Nothing so far from Hamza. And, you know, sort of reading through those words from the coach. It's almost as saying, just get out there and box. Don't sit, don't stand there and feel sorry for yourself.
2: Yeah, bit of a bad night at the office. Just go out, make sure, just box, you know. You've won the fight, you're in the driving seat, you've won comfortably, you've picked up enough rounds. Just don't do nothing stupid. Just let's get out and draw the line under this one and move on to the next.
1: Yeah, and that seems to be what Hamza Shiraz is doing in there at the moment. He's kept himself nice and tight as we enter into the second minute of this round. Shiraz just on the back foot. Zach and Hoover now pushing forward, changing the pattern of this contest. Shiraz looking like he just wants to hear that final bell.
0: I think he does. He wants to get out of there. I think he's a bit embarrassed by this. And you heard the reading that there was no real challenge to him. All the challenge is that the fella's gone 12 rounds and he's kept throwing punches all the way. And Shiraz is just not providing the variety.
2: John, you've just hit the nail on the head. The challenge is this man standing in front of you. You're a fighter. This is a fight. Get him out of there. It's just, again, I'm trying not to be harsh, but a fight is a fight, and you try to the very end to get them out of there and hurt them and beat them. You want to knock everyone out that you fight, in my opinion.
0: You can hear a few whistles from the crowd, who I'm sure would have liked to have seen rather more, some boos and jeers, and those will be directed at the champion Hamza Shiraz, who most definitely has not delivered here tonight. It's been a very, very disappointing performance.
1: I'm going to say we've got an eye on near full house in here tonight. There may be, I don't know, maybe 10,000 people, whatever it is, 6, 7, 8,000 people, whatever's in here. A lot of these are Hamza Shiraz fans, and I think they've been disappointed because we've seen no injection of pace, no sense of urgency. He hasn't switched the shots up, no variety, and it's looked pretty ordinary in there, if I'm totally honest tonight, Hamza Shiraz.
0: Certainly has, and we're into the last 10 seconds now. Paul, final word while we're boxing goes with you.
2: Yeah, I think there's something up with him, obviously. I was wondering whether it was his hand earlier, but then I watched him and he's throwing them both. It's just a bad night at the office for Hamza Shiraz, and I'm sure we'll find out why soon.
0: Well, you'll probably be doing an interview, Mr. Oliver, so your first question can be, Hamza, what was wrong?
1: That will be the first question, because we can clearly see it was not a vintage Hamza Shiraz performance. And you can see there, Simon Sakhanouba is pleased with what he's done there. That's a moral victory. He's got through to the points. It's a wide decision for me. Hamza Shiraz has won it, but it's a performance that he would want to forget very quickly.
0: I find it hard to give Sakhanouba more than two or three rounds. I mean, it was Shiraz by a wide margin. Had to be.
1: Yeah, definitely. I think that Sakhanouba for me won two rounds. It was 10-2 for me. I mean, he was in the fight. He was, he was pushing the fight, but nothing particularly good.
2: We're watching clips of Canelo and Mbili on the screen, John and Spencer. Canelo would be absolutely licking his lips looking at that.
1: Well, he may change his views on that one, because Christian Mbili, as we know, is a tough fighter. That's a tough fight there, by the way, at this stage for Canelo Alvarez. That's not a foregone conclusion. Christian Mbili is one tough dude, and that will be a tough fight for him. The winner there will obviously want the unification with Hamza Shiraz. But off the back of that performance, you're right, Paul, you're only as good as your last performance. And he won't be worrying anyone on the back of that.
0: We've said in the past, he's such a big lad at middleweight as he was, and he's a big lad at super middle as well. Is there a possibility that he was slightly weight drained?
1: Well, John, he did mention to me that he was talking about moving up to light heavyweight in the future. When I said to him, he's such a big guy, will that happen? I mean, we've got to remember, this guy's come up from super welterweight, 154 pounds. How he ever made that weight is beyond me. He's gone up, he's jumped up a couple of weights, he's in the super middleweight division, and that might be the problem, John. He might have been dead at the weight, flat at the weight, because there was definitely something wrong with him, Hamza Shiraz, and it'd be interesting to see what he has to say. Hopefully, we'll have to get the interview with him after this.
0: Well, he wasn't outboxed, he wasn't outpunched, so, you kind of think that might be the reason, Paul. Was he wrong at the weight?
2: I asked that question after about 8 rounds.
5: Ladies and gentlemen, after 12 rounds of boxing, we go to the judges' scorecards. Judge Antonio Maruña scores it 114 to 114, even a draw. Judge Valerio Mosca scores it 115 to 113. And Judge Nermin Adrovic scores it 116 to 112. Both for your winner by majority decision. And still, WBO Super Middleweight Champion of the World, the Quiet Storm, Hamza Shiraz!
3: Woo! Little bit of squeaky bum time for Hamza Shiraz there as those scores are being read out. 114-114 means six rounds apiece. We had a 7-5 and an 8-4 in there as well. I think 8-4 is more realistic. Zach and Huber, I mean, 4 is probably the best end of what Zach and Huber did. He was game. Lots to learn there for Hamza Shiraz going forward. And we'll try and get a few words from him a little later in the programme. We are moving ahead towards our main event, which is Anthony Joshua against Christian Prenger. The big comeback for Anthony Joshua. I'm just on TalkSport Boxing YouTube channel, where we have been running a poll. 22,000 people have voted on this poll. Who is going to win, Anthony Joshua or Christian Prenger? And out of the 22,000 votes that have come in, 53% believe that Christian Prenger is going to beat Anthony Joshua. We're going to pick the balls out of that and discuss it a little bit more next. Don't go anywhere.
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3: The expectation is obvious, but expectations have never thrown a punch. The fight has been billed as the comeback for Anthony Joshua. Victory keeps alive the long-anticipated showdown with Tyson Fury later this year. Defeat
17: would rewrite the heavyweight landscape in an instant. And that is why we are here. Because in heavyweight boxing, reputations can take years to build and only seconds to lose. From the Jeddah Superdome, under the lights of Saudi Arabia, this is Fight Night Live on TalkSport.
18: British heavyweight boxer Anthony Joshua was involved in a car accident.
19: I was walking with giants, man, that kept me protected, kept me shielded, and I know what I'm going to do, what's right for them.
20: Serious. It is lights out! Wow! Anthony Joshua!
21: They told me, if you beat Prenger, we'll give you Tyson Fury. I said, please, give me that contract.
22: He's got destructive powers, though. As soon as that shot lands, it's over.
23: He looks in the shape of his life. He's been training at Usyk's camp.
24: Anthony Joshua!
25: Seen as the final hurdle before that potential showdown with Tyson Fury.
21: Fury is what he says he is. Maybe he should step forward and Frank should put his fighter forward instead of worrying about what I'm up to.
17: We are 10 minutes away from the return of Anthony Joshua. We are in Jeddah, Saudi Arabia for Fight Night Live. I'm Adam Catterall. Pleasure as always to be in your company for these big nights. Spencer Oliver always alongside me, as is John Rowling. And tonight, Paul Smith adding a little bit of expertise to tonight's proceedings. Spence, you've been in Jeddah throughout the whole course of the week, mate. What have you made of the build-up being in and around Anthony Joshua on this big comeback?
1: Yeah, there's been a different build-up from Anthony Joshua, a different purpose, a different motivation. You know, he's been relaxed, he's been calm, you know, he's accepted the criticism from certain people on TalkSport, even gifted TalkSport with a World Heavyweight Championship belt, an IBF replica belt, saying they are the champions of broadcasting. It's been very different from Anthony Joshua. Like, we expected that, to be fair, but one thing I will say is he looked lean and he's been talking like he's in destructive mode. He wants to go out there and he wants to make a statement tonight, and that's what I'm expecting for him. Christian Prenger could be in for a tough, tough night.
17: What are you looking for, Paul, from AJ this evening?
2: Honestly, after the tragedy, I'm looking for just a good performance, just to see if it's still there mentally more than physically. Physically, he's an absolute specimen. You know, one look at him, you wouldn't want him around your missus with his top off all the time, would you? He's in unbelievable shape. He always has been. He always probably will be. But mentally, there's a lot of boxes to tick now, and there's a lot of demons to overcome with what happened with his friends. God bless him. And I think he'll be fine. I think we'll see a good performance tonight. I don't want to see too much of a safety first approach. I want to see him actually go through the gears. I don't want to also see a fast knockout, because I think a couple of rounds will do him good. 2, 3, 4, 5 rounds or something be ideal for him, and then set up the big one with Tyson Fury.
17: Earlier this week, Adam Smith and Spencer Oliver exclusively caught up with AJ ahead of the big fight this evening. Spencer asked him how he remains focused on his opponent.
26: I say it like this. Imagine you worked in a car dealership and the boss said, if you sell this Mercedes, let's call it a Range Rover. If you sell this Range Rover... Big up the sponsors. If you sell this Range Rover, all right, you get a promotion.
27: Yeah.
26: Even though that promotion is, let's say, it's more money, more control, big opportunity, you don't overlook this, the sale of this Range Rover. That's your main focus. So I've been given an opportunity to say, if you beat this guy, you move up in the ranks, you get a great opportunity. My whole focus is now channeled into this opportunity of beating Prenger. My whole focus is channeled into this opportunity of selling this Range Rover, because if I get past this and I do this, like, I'm at the top of the mountain. So that's where, for me, that carrot that they put in front of me has given me a lot of motivation.
17: AJ catching up with Spencer Oliver a little earlier on this week. Paul, I was saying to Spence, off the back of that interview, it's nice to see Anthony Joshua being Anthony Joshua. In the past, he's given those media-trained answers and he's a little bit guarded with the media, and he's obviously in fight mode, he's doing his job. But it was nice this week, and maybe it was because he was with Spencer, who's his pal, that he was a little bit more relaxed and you got to see a little bit more of him coming out. Like, the weight of the world is off his shoulders and he's looking kind of just to enjoy himself a bit tonight.
2: Yeah, and I don't want to sound like a broken record going on about it, obviously, because it was a tragedy, but tragedies and bad events in life give you a lot of perspective, and I think he's got that perspective, and I think he realises, you know, this boxing, he's living the dream of any kid that puts a pair of gloves on, he's fighting for serious amounts of money for heavyweight championships of the world. He's a megastar in this country. He's a crossover star. He can't walk down a street in the UK. And he's living the dream of so many young kids. But he's never, ever got above himself. He's never, ever sort of got above a station. He's always, the saying is stay humble, what he's always used, but he always has. He gives back. He does a lot for charity. He does a lot for people without people knowing it. Spencer knows him really well, as is no secret. And I think he's sort of let his guard down a little bit more and realised, you know what, life's a bigger game here than what I'm actually doing in the boxing. And I think he's relaxing a little bit more, but putting the work in the gym still to the same level behind the scenes, which is he trains meticulously and he trains very professionally. So I'm hoping we see a better version of Anthony Joshua tonight. I think the link up with Usyk will do him the world of good with that team. They are professional. They are the elite in boxing, and if he can learn anything, which again I don't agree with the old saying that you can't teach an old dog new tricks, I think you always can learn. And if he's picked anything up, then we should see a better version of him tonight.
0: Is he under any pressure tonight?
2: For me, no, and probably for him, no. I think the only pressure is to just be himself and show that he still has something left.
0: Spencer Oliver is ringside right now with his microphone, speaking to the who's who of the boxing community, and I believe that Eddie Hearn's right-hand man, Frank Smith, is alongside him. Let's get down to Spencer.
4: I am, guys. Yeah, I'm here with Frank Smith. Frank, firstly, how is Anthony Joshua doing? You've obviously caught up with him today. How is he?
5: Yeah, he looks in unbelievable shape. You've seen the pictures of him back there in the changing room. He's put everything into this camp, and you're going to see it in the ring tonight.
4: Yeah, we're really looking forward to that one. I just want to talk about the performance of Josh Kelly versus Kevin Najarko as well. He had to dig deep there and come through a tough time.
5: He did, and I think those years of experience he's got, you know, the way he came through that Merseyside fight when he won the world title, and then here, Josh is now in a different mental place than he was many years ago, and he's worked through the hard times. And I think, you know, that's where you saw the, you know, how much he's grown up over the years. He's going to want the big fights now. Respect to Kevin Najarko, because it was a close fight as well.
4: Listen, you've got boots in this. I know there's been talk of that fight being made with Josh Kelly. Is there a possible unification? That cut break, by the way, was really bad, wasn't it?
5: Yeah, I think the cut, obviously, as you say, it's going to take a bit of time for that to heal, but that's the natural fight. If that takes place, you know, early part of next year, Boots is going to have another fight before that, probably. But that's the fight to make, a unification between those two guys.
4: Get on to Anthony Joshua. Obviously, Christian Pringer is the opponent. There's been some criticism about that opponent, but after what Anthony through, this is not a physical battle here, it's a mental battle, isn't it?
5: Yeah, I think 100% he needs to, you know, be just getting back in camp alone, just going back through the processes after what he's been through has been the key. Now he's back in the ring, and you know, it's going to set up a big year ahead. Christian Pringer is no joke. You know, he's got 20 knockouts in his career, I believe. You know, he's going to come in to win. You've seen it, he's coming in to win, and Joshua has to be in his A game. You know, he's at the stage of his career where this is really the final move on the board. And if it lasts a year, if it lasts 2 years, I don't know, but this is the night that kicks it all off.
4: Talk about the link up with Alexander Usyk, who's here tonight. I've not managed to catch up with him yet, but I will catch up with him. AJ's been training out in Valencia. Talk to us a little bit about that and how that's going.
5: Yeah, look, they got a great relationship. You've seen, again, the two of them in the changing room. They're in there together. AJ having someone like that in Alexander Usyk, who's done what he's done in his career, is only going to be beneficial. You know, two guys who have shared the ring for 24 rounds, two close fights, and, you know, it's only going to be good for him. Sorry, the argy-bargy started with Team Fury already.
4: Listen, where's Spencer going to see Tyson? Have you spoke to Tyson out the back there?
5: I think Spencer's gone to pick Tyson up. I think he's just on an air cargo flying over at the minute. I think they just got him.
4: Have you not seen him out the back, Tyson?
5: I haven't seen him. Unless he might be under the ring already.
4: Is he coming tonight?
5: Who knows?
4: I know you, Frank.
5: I don't know. They don't tell me anything. I'm not, you know, I don't get involved. But if he comes running down that stage, it would be a nice big surprise, wouldn't it?
4: Listen, it will be a bit of a surprise. It'll be one of those moments. He's here! We're going to get one of those moments. I think it's going to happen. Looking at Frank Smith, I think he's going to happen. Listen, guys, enough of us. Back to you.
0: There you go, Spencer Oliver speaking to Frank Smith ahead of Anthony Joshua's comeback, which is about 5 minutes away from now, and that is kind of what we were alluding to before we went on air tonight. How is this going to happen? This is the moment that everybody's been waiting for. How is it going to happen? I can't see Tyson Fury sitting ringside and watching Anthony Joshua. I think we're going to get a WWE moment, Paul. I think once this fight is finished, the music will kick in, he'll arrive, he'll come down the ramp, He'll give you 2 minutes of his time by going nose to nose and then he'll bounce.
2: You know when we saw the famous and the landlord scene, I think this could be Fury's two fingers back. Although I did agree with Anthony Joshua, the fight wasn't made yet, it wasn't signed. So if Joshua would have got in the ring, the price could have been a lot lower and he couldn't have done anything about it because he's technically got in and announced it. Mm. Once the fight's agreed and signed, now is the time to do that. But Fury being Fury, we'll want to stay in the driving seat, we'll want to be the A side, we'll want to be in control. And this could be his two fingers back. I'm not coming there, I'm staying at home on the couch. I've been away in Thailand, I want to be at home with my wife and kids now. And it could be a little two fingers back, but we can be optimistic. And I could imagine Stone Cold Steve Austin music coming on, the glass breaking, and him running down like Vince McMahon, right into the ring, doing the Conor McGregor walk with the arms out.
0: In a leather waistcoat, mate. That's what we need to see.
2: Two cans of non-alcoholic beer.
0: yeah, exactly. A couple of zeros knocking about. Beautiful stuff. Listen, that's all to come a little bit later on. Spencer Oliver is still knocking about ringside, and I believe he's now with heavyweight in David Adelaide.
1: Yeah, I am with David Adelaide, British heavyweight contender, soon to be world heavyweight contender.
6: Man, exactly that. You're not wrong whatsoever.
1: Listen, Dave, talk to me about the big fight tonight, Anthony Joshua, the return of Anthony Joshua. How good is it to see him back in the ring?
6: Yeah, I think it's a good thing for boxing that he's back. I mean, you look around, you see the familiar faces and the sort of people he brings out to come and watch him fight. It's beautiful. Everyone's talking about him and Fury next. Something we're looking forward to today. I suppose this fight today is just to shake up the cobwebs.
1: Listen, you're a geezer that knows everyone and everything, right? And we're struggling to find anyone that knows anything about Christian Prenger. Yeah? Come on, give me a little bit of insight. Can you give us anything?
6: He's clearly got a little dig on him, but it's a bit, I mean, it's against who? I've seen him in the gym actually leading into this fight. I don't see it being a problem for Joshua. I think the fight will be over within three rounds.
1: Two rounds?
6: Two or three rounds.
1: Well, there you go. You heard it there from David Adelaide. Two rounds. Anthony Joshua wins this one. We're only moments away, guys. Back to you.
0: Look at Spencer floating around that ring. In a moment or two, I'm going to be handing into the ring to hear the dulcet tones of Michael Buffer, who is just taking his position centrally. White blazer, ready to rock and roll in the old tuxedo as the lights start to dim here at the Jeddah Superdome.
7: Ladies and gentlemen, this is the moment we've all been waiting for. It is time for our main event of the evening. Are you ready? Well, let's get this party started!
0: Whilst Michael Buffer's in full flow, let's hear from the undisputed heavyweight champion of the world, Alexander Usyk, with Spencer Oliver.
1: Yeah, guys, I'm with the one and only Alexander Usyk. Alexander, firstly, how are you doing, my friend?
8: I'm doing good, everything okay.
1: Listen, great seeing you here. We know that the team up, the hook up with you and Anthony Joshua is a brilliant one. How did that come around?
8: I just win. AJ just win.
1: Listen, we're not far away from Anthony Joshua coming in. Talk to us about the training he's been doing with you out in Valencia. How's it been going? Have you seen improvements? Improvements out in Valencia from Anthony Joshua.
8: We now look at this. Because we work, just look.
1: Can he become world champion again?
8: It's future undisputed champion.
1: Well, there you go. You heard it from Alexander Usyk. Not just world champion, but future undisputed champion. Alexander, always a pleasure speaking to you, my friend. Thanks so much. And we're just moments away from the ring walks, guys. So I'm going to throw it back over to you.
0: Spence, beautiful stuff. We couldn't deny the people a little word from the man that has dominated the heavyweight division in Alexander Usyk, who's now teamed up with Anthony Joshua. But right now, from the mountains of northern Albania to the biggest stage of his professional career, Christian Prenger is making his walk that every heavyweight dreams of. Prenger arrives with 20 victories, 20 knockouts, a man that has built a reputation on ending fights early, but this is a different level. This is, for the first time, him stepping up into the spotlight against the former unified champion. He is donning the colours of his country, Albania, red, black, with gold trim, as he leaps over the top rope and enters the ring. Little bit of a fist bump with Hall of Fame MC Michael Buffer, but Prenger is in the ring
17: And in a moment or two, he's going to be standing across from Anthony Joshua. The lights go down. Time to get back into the ring for the comeback of Anthony Joshua. For the people inside the arena here at Jeddah Superdome, there's a small VT currently playing. I say small, there's a giant screen to my right-hand side at the top of the ring walk. Screens all around the Superdome. As the people that have come out to see him tonight are all stood in attendance, camera phones at the ready, filming away. As a VT of Anthony Joshua's greatest hits plays out in the arena. We are moments away from the comeback of the former unified heavyweight champion of the world. Back into the ring to Michael Buffer.
7: And now making his entrance to the ring, AJ
9: Anthony

comes AJ. There are few fighters in modern boxing who command an entrance quite like Anthony Joshua. Olympic champion in London, two-time unified heavyweight world champion, a man who has headlined sold-out stadiums, broken box office records, and shared the ring with some of the defining heavyweights of a generation. Tonight, he makes the walk once again. For more than a decade, Joshua has been one of boxing's biggest attractions. From claiming Olympic gold in 2012 to capturing his first world title against Charles Martin to unforgettable nights against Vladimir Klitschko, he has shined under the brightest lights. He's already in the ring, draped in a camouflage outfit. His professional record now stands at 29 victories, 26 coming inside the distance. Tonight marks another chapter. Following victory in his last outing and after taking time to rebuild and reset, Joshua returns knowing every performance is measured against the exceptionally high standards he has set throughout his career. Across the ring stands Albania's Christian Prenger, an opponent of genuine knockout power and everything to gain. This, though, is familiar territory for AJ. The expectation, the pressure, the spotlight. Few fighters have carried it for as long as Anthony Joshua. The arena rises to welcome one of the defining heavyweights of his generation. The camera pans towards Alexander Usyk, who gives his mate a little wink of confidence. The former Olympic champion, the former two-time unified heavyweight champion of the world, AJ Anthony

0: He looks cool. He looks calm. He looks collected. He looks ready to get back to work.
1: And ladies and gentlemen, at this time, we will honor our host nation, the Kingdom of Saudi Arabia, with its national anthem.

ladies and gentlemen, we honor our two fighters in the ring at this time with their respective anthems. First, the national anthem for Albania.

Ladies and gentlemen, the national anthem for the United Kingdom, God Save the King.

0: Ladies and gentlemen, from the fabulous Jeddah Superdome here in Jeddah, Saudi Arabia, this is the main event of the evening. 12 rounds of boxing in the heavyweight division. And it's all brought to us by Riyadh Season, Jeddah Season, and Sella, in association with Eddie Hearn for Matchroom Boxing and Spencer Brown's Gold Star Promotions. And we are broadcast live worldwide on DAZN. Special thanks, ladies and gentlemen, as always, to the Kingdom of Saudi Arabia and the custodian of the two holy mosques, King Salman bin Abdul Aziz Al Saud and His Royal Highness the Crown Prince Mohammed bin Salman. This contest is sanctioned by the Saudi Boxing Commission Director, Jose Mahon. The three judges assigned at ringside scoring this contest, should it go the distance, Nawaf Al-Mohamed, Pavel Cardini, and Carl Zappa. And inside the ring, in charge of the action at the bell, World Championship veteran referee, Luis Pavon. And now, ladies and gentlemen, the fighters are ready, the officials are in place, and they are ready. So for the thousands in attendance and the millions watching around the world, from the Kingdom of Saudi Arabia, ladies and gentlemen, let's get ready to rumble! Introducing first, fighting out of the blue corner, wearing red and black and officially weighing in at 261.4 pounds. An outstanding professional record consisting of 21 fights, 20 victories, and all of his victories are by knockout, with only one defeat in his career. From Mirdita, Albania, the former WBA and ABA heavyweight champion, Christian K.K. Krenga. And his opponent across the ring, fighting out of the red corner, wearing military camo and official weight, 251 pounds. Since capturing Olympic gold, he now has a professional record standing at 29 victories. 26 of those 29 victories by knockout, against 4 defeats. Fighting out of London, England, he is the 2-time unified heavyweight champion of the world, AJ Anthony Joshua.
1: Here, to all is good. Guys, I give you instruction in the dressing room. They're having a clean match, okay? Good luck. God bless you.
2: There is nowhere left to hide. No more predictions to make and no second chances. Only the sound of the opening bell and the answers that will follow. One man is looking to reinforce his place amongst heavyweight boxing elite. The other is chasing the defining victory of his career. Calling you through, AJ versus Prenga, live on TalkSport. It's Spencer Oliver and John Rowling.
3: 12 round up. Who's going to land the big punches first? And commanding centre ring, it's Anthony Joshua, feinting to throw a jab. He does throw one now, one to the head and one to the body. Both just about get through. Wild overhand right. Oh, my word! Joshua's gone down. First punch of the fight, the Prenga's landed, and Joshua's gone down, and he's taking a count. What on earth was that?
2: Well, a short shot out of nowhere, a little uppercut, and Joshua found himself in a seat of the pants. Worrying times here, Christian Prenga. No one give him a chance, and he's putting it on Joshua here.
3: Joshua shirt is holding on with a degree of desperation. Extraordinary start. We've not had a minute gone yet, and already Joshua's been down for a count.
4: And Poringo really fancies this one as he lands another shot, and the legs just seem to go a little bit there again from Anthony Joshua, who looks desperate here.
3: Looks as though his punch resistance has completely gone. Another right hand, and he's going to go again here, Joshua. He's holding on desperately, smiling at Poringo. He almost went again.
4: The legs.
3: Referee Louis Padon watching on, and he's keeping a very close look at Anthony Joshua.
4: The leg's totally gone here, John. He's definitely got no faculties around him here. Christian Poringo is possibly one punch away from one of the biggest upsets in heavyweight boxing history.
3: Well, Joshua so far has just not settled into this one bit, and Poringo throws a left hand, bullies Joshua to the ground, throws him to the ground. Referee this time says no knockdown. Still a minute to go in this opening round. Those people who said that Poringo was going to win and backed him maybe at huge odds, they'll be saying, told you so. And this unknown Albanian is in sight maybe of an extraordinary upset. Catches him with another right hand, and he touched down with a glove, Joshua, and he's taking a second count.
4: This is bad, bad news here, John. Christian Poringo's going to go for this one. One more knockdown and this fight is over. And Joshua doesn't look good. Uppercut lands as well.
3: He's walking around unsteadily, and he's being wrestled around the ring by Poringo, who's looking for just one more punch. And Joshua looks absolutely dreadful in this opening round.
4: He's absolutely gassed already here, and he's trading blow for blow.
3: Bell to end it. He sticks his tongue out at Poringo as he makes his way back to the corner. And let's listen in to what he's being told.
1: First of all, you must move and don't raise his arm. You must stay in here. Okay?
5: Huh?
1: Left must be higher.
5: Okay.
1: Left must be higher. Hands must be closer. You must stay in here. You must move and work with Jack. Don't pay this. Okay? How are you?
5: Good, good, good.
1: You don't listen. You don't listen. Corner.
5: Hey, Jack. Listen, brother. You warrior. You stay. You stay. You stay in the ring, please. Do not go down.
1: Listen to me. You need to fight.
5: Bro. You need to fight.
3: Well, I don't know what we can make of those instructions. I can't quite unravel what we've just seen, Paul.
6: But me neither. I'm seeing... Listen, he must be a devastating puncher because he's just tapped the jaw a couple of times and AJ's feeling that in his legs. It's worrying times, John.
3: Extraordinary. We're into the second round and Joshua's on the front foot now, trying to find big punches. He landed a body shot, almost got clipped by a right-hand counter to the head, and as soon as it landed, he looked unsteady again. Left-hand, right-hand from Joshua. Poringo is keeping his gloves up high, waiting for another power-punching opportunity.
4: Yeah, the defences are just not there, the punch resistance is not there. This is worrying times here from Anthony Joshua. Punch resistance seems to have totally left him. Those two knockdowns in the first round were glancing blows, not even heavy blows, and he couldn't hold them.
3: Landed another left hand there, Poringo, and again, just for a moment, it looked as though Joshua's legs stiffened slightly. Left hand, right hand from Joshua, and another big right hand, and the crowd is responding to every punch that Joshua lands, but he's not put Poringo in any real trouble as yet. We're in the second round. Left hand from Joshua finds the chin of Poringo and a jab. Nothing coming back from the Albanian at this stage.
4: Yeah, Poringo now on the back foot, covering up. Nothing coming back. Strange tactics from Poringo, who's had Anthony in all sorts of troubles in those opening rounds. Joshua seems to have got himself back into this one, acknowledging the crowd too much, by the way, as well. His focus is not in the ring.
3: Well, when you watched him in that first round, you thought, this is the end of the road. He's taken another right hand to the side of the head. This time he takes it well though, Joshua. Left hand, right hand, good straight punches. Pranger has his gloves up high. Joshua, another jab taken on the gloves. Pranger, who had his man down twice in a sensational opening round. If you're just tuning in, what on earth kept you? Left hand from Joshua as Pranger leans on. Remember, he's the bigger man in terms of weight, outweighing Joshua, who is less than 18 stones here tonight.
4: Yeah, Joshua just trying to grind this one out, trying to find the shots from somewhere, but defensively nothing's there. He's off the mark here, he needs to switch on a little bit. There you go, big right hand, and Pranger's in trouble.
3: And he's gone down. Right hand puts Pranger down, and Joshua smiles as much as to say it was always going to happen, and Pranger, I don't think, is going to get up. It isn't, and it's all over in the second round. An extraordinary fight, quite extraordinary. Right hand from Joshua is what's in it, but he looked like an absolutely spent force in that opening round. Two punches, which didn't look like big punches, put him down. He was all over the place, and he was one punch away from defeat. Saw it through to the next round, and in that next round, lands a big right hand and another one, and the fight at that point is all over.
4: Well, he needed to find that from somewhere. It was a disastrous start from Anthony Joshua. As I said, the punch resistance didn't seem to be there. It was a short uppercut that delivered. Only about 6 inches. The legs went from beneath him. He got caught with a right hand at the end of the right hand, and he went down again. Worrying times. He scraped through the first round, and John, out of nowhere, he recovered, turned it around, and what a finish there. Three punch combination of Pranger.

0: to end it in the second. But that first round, what on earth was that about?
1: I'm completely lost for words because it wasn't a heavy shot. That was the mad thing about the little choppy uppercut that caught him with the first one. I was like, what's happened there? Is he tripped over? It wasn't a heavy shot, the first one. The second one wasn't even a big blower either.
2: No, but listen, Adam, we say this. I agree with what you're saying totally. If you've got 20 wins by knockout or by knockout, you're a serious puncher. And it was a little tiny shot underneath, but I don't think Joshua was seeing, could brace for, could be ready for. And it wiped his legs out. And then, again, like his attitude, he was smiling and a bit too relaxed. And then went down again, and then went down again on a heavy shot. And it was like any time Prenger touched him, he went down. But then, obviously, he's come back in devastating fashion like that. And it sets up the big one, but my heart was in my mouth ending, and that's that fight gone.
1: That was an absolutely devastating finish from Anthony Joshua, but it's not the story.
0: Adam, looking at that first round, you have to say the guy's punch resistance is shot to pieces.
1: It's gone. Like I said, gents, I mean, Paul's a far more expert on this than me. The guy has got heavy hands, but they weren't big, swinging, monstrous blows. I've seen Anthony Joshua take bigger shots than that. That was massively alarming the first 3 minutes.
0: We've sat here and watched people like Derek Chisora, for goodness sake, take the most extraordinary punches. Five times as hard as that. I hear what Paul's saying. You know, the guy is a big man. He's got a knockout ratio. But to disintegrate like that was extraordinary.
3: Yeah, it was worrying how Anthony Joshua reacted to those shots that put him on the floor. Because I'm with you, John. They weren't big shots. They weren't big shots at all. Thankfully, he turned it around and he got the victory, but that is worrying and something they're going to have to seriously consider and look at.
1: Doesn't half make the big one exciting, though, doesn't it?
3: Oh, my days! Tyson Fury last night, I thought he looked terrible against Marius Krapp, but then he just turned it around and he come through in seven rounds. Anthony Joshua off the back of that. I've got to tell you, guys, off the back of both of their performances to get to this point.
1: I'm buzzing.
3: Oh, my God!
1: Because it's going to be one of them watches where you think to yourself, what the heck is going to happen here? Because, like you said, they are shadows of the former selves, both of these gentlemen. The narrative off the back of this is going to be, it's going to be off the chart. They're going to do an immense amount of coverage on all social media channels tonight. Everybody's going to be talking about this particular moment. In the end, Joshua delivered a sensational moment. Joshua did Joshua in the end. But that first 3 minutes, as Paul said, my heart was in my mouth. I'm thinking, oh my days, semi-finals in boxing do not work.
3: I'm going to tell you, mate, I didn't think he was going to make it through the round. I'm going to be totally honest. I thought when that bell comes, I can't say what I want to say on air because it's not nice language. But when that bell comes, I thought, thank you, Lord. I really did because I didn't know if he was going to recover for that second round.
0: He was one punch away. One punch, and we'd already seen it didn't need to be a big punch. One punch, if he'd found it, the whole plan for Joshua and Fury was over, forgotten.
1: Anthony's just walking to every single corner of this ring, standing on the second row for just addressing the crowd that have come out for him tonight. A very pro Anthony Joshua crowd. And he's taking in the love, he's taking in the adulation. And Spence, listen, you know him well. He's been through hell. He's been through hell over the last 9 months. And I know that his father is currently alongside him right now, supporting him in this particular moment, as are a lot of his close friends. But there's two people missing. He paid tribute to those two people on the ring canvas tonight with a special little moniker in one of the corners. I've no idea what emotion this lad is going through at this moment in time. We'll address that in a minute. Let's get back into the ring because Michael Buffer is lovely from AJ.
4: As referee Luis Pavon reaches the count of 10, the winner by knockout victory from London, England, the former two-time heavyweight world champion, AJ Anthony.
1: What do you think he's feeling right now?

0: I couldn't even imagine what emotions he's feeling, mate. That'll be, you know, it'll be off the charts for sure. You know, we all know what happened 6 months ago, and we know how it affected Anthony Joshua. The physical scars, they will heal, and they did heal after 3 months. The mental scars are still very much firmly there. I spoke to him earlier in the week. He was very emotional when we touched on certain subjects. I asked him how difficult it was dealing with that, and he said that, listen, that's what's my motivation. My motivation now lives on in them, and I'm going to carry that into the ring with me. What just happened in there, man? That ring walk, Paul. The emotions that must have been flooding through with him, the emotions that are flooding through with him right now, the emotions when his arse was on the canvas as well. Boy, that's something
1: Spence,
0: else.
1: I was just going to say, I don't think there's anyone in this building that can comprehend what he's going through now or understand what he'll be going through now. I don't know what emotions he'll be going through. It will be a lot of relief. It will be a lot of I think pain, I think sadness, I think anger, I think, you know, happiness that he's won, but he's missing his friends. No one, I think, can really tell what he's going through there, but his mind wasn't on the job in the first minute of the fight, not even the first minute. He was down hard and down fast off what didn't look like the most concussive of punches, and he'd done unbelievable to recover to come back and get that knock on the second round. But after the first knockdown, I thought that fight's off for Fury. That's not going to happen now.
2: 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He's in the ring right now. Let's hear from AJ. He's just having a couple of pictures taken with family members.
3: AJ.
2: Here he is.
3: The last 7 months for you have always been about perseverance and getting through a lot in that first round. A lot of perseverance, and you had to get through a lot.
4: First of all, I want to say thank you to everyone for coming out this evening. I want to also... I appreciate it a lot. I also want to give a massive thank you to Christian Prenger and his team for putting up a good fight. It means a lot to them, and it means a lot to me, and that's why you see what you see in the ring. And I give all thanks to God. You know, it was more than me that just picked me up. It can't just be me when I'm in them type of situations. So there's a higher power that's calling. And yeah, man, shout out to my broski, Eddie Hearn. Yeah, for giving me these opportunities, staying loyal to the cause. And thank you, everyone, once again. It's high. Oh, wait a minute. Have we got Tyson Fury in the room, actually? Wait. To more important matters, is he here or not?
3: I don't think he is here, no.
4: Alright, fair dues.
3: It doesn't mean you don't have a message for him. You can still send a message.
4: I'ma rip his heart out. I'm the meanest and vicious most champion there's ever been. Nobody can stop me. Alexander. No, he's no Alexander. I'm Alexander. Nah, but listen, all jokes aside, you see, there's two sides of this thing. One is fire. You have to have that vim, that rrr, but also there's respect. I respect everything he's done and everything that he's achieved, but as a fighting person and as someone who has been calling for this fight for a long time, we're here now. Shout out to His Excellency. Shout out to Eddie Hearn for making these opportunities possible. And I hope the fans will be in for a lovely treat.
3: We were, in that first round at least, AJ, very, very close to this big all-British showdown not happening. How hurt were you in that first round?
4: I'm still here talking to you now. It wasn't... He's a strong guy, you know. He's a strong guy, and... I think Eddie Hearn wants to sign him now. What do you think? Eddie's already signed him, he said. But he's going to do well. He's got a bright future. I'm a serious fighter. I know what I'm doing. I know my way around the ring. Maybe with a little bit more experience, he'll be up there with the rest of us. But he's a serious fighter. Strong, durable. And come and gave me a good test. But this is what champions do. We rise, man. We get knocked down. We stand up. And we keep going. That's life. That's life's motto. You know what I'm saying?
3: And you've always found a way to get back up, even in tough fights, and you found something in that second round. We always know you've got the punch power. We know you've got the experience, and you showed that punch power with the knockout.
4: Yeah, it's more than punch power. That was...
3: Oh, yeah, you've got a lot of everything.
4: No, but that was spirit. That was Lats. That was Cena. That was the families. That was... You know what I mean? Come on, man. That hurts even talking about it. But yeah.
3: The last 7 months have been... Only you will know how difficult... The last 7 months have been, how difficult it was for you to even get here in this ring, to be doing this again, to perform in front of all of us. How difficult have it been for you, AJ?
4: It's been tough.
3: I feel like it was your fighting spirit and a bit of Latson Sinner fighting spirit that made you get up in that first round and throw that big right hand in the second.
4: It's my brothers, but I don't want to talk about it.
3: Let's move on to the matters in autumn. Tyson Fury, is that what's next? I feel like I've been in this position with you for nearly a decade. With Eddie as well for nearly a decade. Let's come collectively together, Eddie. We've been doing this for a long time and we've always been asking that question about AJ Tyson Fury. Are we finally there now? Was this the final hurdle? Are we moving to that now?
5: You know what, Eddie? We've signed the contract. Everything's done. But to be honest with you, tonight is all about the strength that he showed to even be here tonight. And the strength that he had to show in that fight. You know? I mean, no one can imagine what he's been through this last 7 months. In fact, during that first round, I was thinking, we come back too soon. No, but seriously, like, the way that he come back, but I said in the build-up to this fight, I feel like boxing once saved him, and he needed boxing, like, to help him get through this. And that camp allowed him to focus his mind while he was facing so much grief and pain. And you don't know what was he was going through in that camp, because he's a strong man, and he likes to deal with his problems on his own. I'm not saying that's the right way to do it, but that's his way to do it. And to even be in the ring tonight was astonishing. And when you go down a couple of times in the first round and you're looking like your career might be over, he had to go to the depths one more time to get up and fight on like he's always done and like he's done these last 7 months. And, you know, listen, it's hard for even a team. Imagine what it's like for him.
4: Do you know what I learned? I can't be stopped. I'm not going to be stopped. I'm not going to be denied. We're here, man. We're coming. Trust me, we're coming. So, yeah, everyone in Jeddah, what's going on, my people?
3: Hey, give me that, man. I'll let you take it this time.
4: What's happening, Jeddah? Give me some energy. That's what we're talking about. Let's go. Saudi Arabia done it once again. We love and appreciate everyone in attendance, everyone that watched worldwide. This is what heavyweight boxing is about. Shout out to my brother Emmanuel, next heavyweight champion. Yeah? Shout out to the Germany crew. But we're all repping. You saw someone who's been knocked down, been through a lot, but got back up. And that's what life's about. Let's keep striving, man. Let's keep pushing. Let's keep supporting one another, because without none of you lot, there's no me. There's no me, and I appreciate it. Thank you so much. God bless. God bless.
3: Well done, AJ. Congratulations.
2: Let's go ringside and hear from Alexander Usyk once again with Spencer Oliver.
6: Yeah, I'm here with Alexander Usyk, and he's holding his phone, and on the back of the phone, guys, he says one thing: undisputed. And Alexander, is that for Anthony Joshua?
7: Anthony Joshua is next undisputed champion.
6: Anthony Joshua's next undisputed champion. Tell me, what was you thinking when he went down in the first round?
7: First round, it's test, but AJ back. Yeah, it's boxing, you know. It's boxing, back uppercut, good. It's a knockdown, yeah. AJ back and win.
6: But the second knockdown, and I'm close to AJ, I was even worried.
7: Greedy belly. I know. You now will speak, ow. You have cheese like a... Как хрустальная. Weak chin, blah, blah, blah. Greedy belly. Get out.
6: Listen, Greedy Belly won last night against Marius Wack. Did you see that performance?
7: No.
6: Do we see AJ Greedy Belly next?
7: Yes.
6: Of course. How does it go?
7: I will hear. I will in ring.
6: How will it go?
7: AJ win.
6: How does he win?
7: Knock him out.
6: There you go. AJ knockout from Alexander Usyk. Alexander, thank you so much. Guys, back to you.
2: Alexander Usyk is an absolute movie star. He's just having a lot of fun at ringside. But you can even see on his face, during that first round, even he was concerned for his pal that he'd been working with for the last few months. As we all were, because it was incredibly alarming. You saw the emotion pour out of him at the end. It's been a long road to this particular point, and I'm sure that a lot of that was in his head in that first 3 minutes. He had to dig deep, Paul.
1: He did. I've been saying all week, he has a lot of boxes to tick and we'll see what he's like mentally. After watching that, I think this was a bit too soon.
2: Yeah.
1: After everything that happened, I've just got to be brutally honest. And I love the lad. I've got all the time in the world for him. I know him personally, and I've watched his rise from the very first fight from the Olympics, and he's done unbelievable for himself, for this country, for the UK, for his team, his family members, his friends. But I'm not blaming anyone for it, by the way. I think he was back a bit too soon tonight, and I would like to see him have a layoff and maybe see this mega fight now in the new year.
2: Which, listen, the health and wellness of Anthony Joshua is absolutely at the forefront of this, and everybody else that's connected to it. But from the big fight point of view, yeah, we all want it. We've waited 10 years. We can wait another 4 or 5 months, can't we? I know that people don't want to hear that. I know that fans want the fight. But let's look at the welfare of this young man. He's quite evidently not right in some way, shape or form. He's just brought down at the end there. He's in tears. He can't talk about a particular situation. He's using boxing to mask everything that's going on. Let's deal with whatever it is that is going on, and let's try and get him back to as close to 100% as we possibly can before he steps into the ring with Anthony Joshua, because that ring is a lonely place if you're feeling like that.
1: Yeah, I totally agree with you, Adam. You know, I don't think any more warm-up fights. I just think just have a bit of time off to rest and recoup and recover, get back in the gym over Christmas, and let's see a mega fight in the spring between them both. It'll do them both no harm. Fury can have another exhibition somewhere, you know what I mean, and every credit to him as well for coming through that. But I think the welfare of Andy and the people around him tonight, I think watching that back, there's going to be a few people who are thinking, you know what, maybe having a little bit of a prolonged rest and a little bit more time out won't be a bad idea after all.
2: No, I completely agree, mate. Listen, he came through it ultimately, and the first round was one thing. The second round was vintage Anthony Joshua, because when he detonates that straight right hand off the back of a jab, it's absolutely devastating. Not many people are going to stay standing off the back of that.
1: No, they're not. And just to get back up, he showed a lot of heart. He showed a lot of effort for getting back up, and every credit to him.
2: Well, let's hear from him, because I believe Spencer is with Anthony Joshua.
8: I am with Anthony Joshua. Personally, Anthony Joshua, my man, what are you doing? You give me heart attacks like that.
9: Let's talk sport, baby. Let's talk sport. That's what it's all about, though. Things happen. And it's so funny, because it's like when you're on the brink of something big, there's always a potential banana skin. But I give credit to Prenger. I give credit to Prenger. My team were looking at me like this guy. But I give credit to Prenger. You know, he came, he wanted to conquer. Strong guy, very strong guy.
8: Listen, he is a strong guy, and he proved that you was hurt, but he showed powers of recovery. You come back in the second round.
9: The powers of recovery are down to these guys, you know. Honestly, they work me hard. And I've always said, like, last time I was here, I went crazy because I was like, I need to do more, I need to push myself. So times like this, I'm able to bounce back, no problem, I feel fresh.
8: Listen, Josh, you overcome the physical scars, but you had a lot of mental scars there as well, and that was a lot to take on board going into this ring. Yes, you train and everything else, but we know this is a mental battle as well, and you had to deal with that, and you overcome it, mate.
9: I'm not going to bring I don't bring my personal life into this, but maybe it does have an effect in your subconscious. But no, I try and separate the two if I'm honest, but let's not say the reasons why it was a tough fight was because of personal reasons. He's a good fighter. He came and showed what he's about, you know, so I think Eddie's going to give him a contract and try to sign him now. He's got a massive fan base, he's got potential, and I want to see him do well. I think he's got a lot of potential.
8: Listen, just quickly before you do it, and I agree with you on that one, I spoke to Alexander Usyk, he told me you're going to knock Greedy Billy Tyson Fury out. Is that going to happen next, Josh?
9: It's happening next! Let's go!
8: Let's go! Listen, champ, tonight's yours. Well done. Over to back to you, guys. There you go, Anthony Joshua. Brilliant.
2: Great to hear him. Obviously, we're used to Ben's. I know you're good pals. So, therefore, the mood is a lot lighter, and you can see the personality of Anthony Joshua. But I completely agree with everything that Paul said a moment or two ago. Let's have a bit of a rest. Let's see where the land lies. And then maybe we can revisit the conversations about a Tyson Fury fight at the start of next year. Listen, he won, but it wasn't how he expected it. Anthony Joshua did return to the ring. He did handle his business through serious adversity against Christian Prenger, and once again reminded the heavyweight division that he remains one of the boxing's biggest attractions. The atmosphere in here tonight was electric for him. All eyes will turn towards the fight that captivated British boxing for years, the long-awaited showdown with Tyson Fury. If agreements can be reached, two generations of heavyweight success, two British icons, and one of the sport's biggest rivalries will finally collide. Let's have a rest though first. From all of us here in Jeddah, Saudi Arabia, thank you very much for your company. We'll catch you next time.
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13: Welcome to My Life in Boxing with me, Gareth Edavis, and him, Spencer the Omen Oliver. In this show, we talk to fighters, ex-fighters, promoters, managers, personalities from the world of boxing. And I'm delighted today to say that joining us is the one and only, the Grim Reaper he was called, even though he's a handsome devil, former WBC super middleweight champion, legend of the sport in the UK, from a great era, the one and only Robin Reid. Welcome to the show, Robin.
14: Thank you very much. That was some build-up, wasn't it? I was brought up in foster care, me, and your foster dad, Roy, used to like boxing. I used to get a bit of bullying and racism and whatnot at school at an early age. So your dad said, why don't you try boxing? I'm looking up to Sugar Ray Leonard now. I'm the same colour as me to an extent. Do you know what I mean? Everybody loves this guy and he's using confidence, giving it all this, the bolo punch. Do you know what I mean? And I just thought, wow. Because this way we had a little bit of beef with Joe Calzaghe. He started, believe it or not, because he won the ABAs that year.
15: Yeah.
14: Yeah. He stood up with Joe Calzaghe and raised his hand up, and he went, this is my man for the millennium. And I remember sitting there, honest to God, yeah, and I remember sitting there thinking, embarrassed. Yeah, this is my manager. He's just raised the other guy's hand. You've just told the world that your money's on the other guy. You know what? That fight gets talked more about than winning the world title.
13: What's your first ever memory of boxing?
14: Walking into the gym when I was about eight. Started boxing when I was eight. And it was a recreation centre, as it goes. And it was a Sunday afternoon, and my dad was a bit of... I was brought up in foster care, me, and my foster dad, Roy, used to like boxing. So I used to watch Friday Night Live boxing on a Friday. It was an excuse to stay up late, really. Then he says to me, he says... you can go boxing training if you want. So we did. It was at the recreation centre near the house. It wasn't a proper boxing gym. Like I said, we just hired the hall. I remember the coach called Steve. And I used to suffer, not suffer, but I used to get a bit of bullying and racism and whatnot at school at an early age. So my dad said, why don't you try boxing? Because I tried football and all the rest of it. And, you know, nobody passed me the ball. I was just a bit of a loner and that.
13: I can't imagine you, Robin Reid, being bullied.
14: I know, not now. Yeah. Back in the day,
13: you being bullied.
14: Yeah, that's just how it was.
13: Did it hurt you at the time?
14: Yeah, it did at the time, yeah, because I was the only, like, person of colour or mixed race kid in junior school and senior school. So I caught for it. And plus, like I say, I was brought up in foster care and out with a foster family. So we didn't have much money, you know, so we didn't have the best trainers, the best tracksuits and all the rest of it. So I caught for it for that as well. So like I say, that's why I ended up going to the boxing gym because you know, football, nobody passed me the ball, bit of a loner. So my dad said, why don't you try boxing? So I thought, yeah, I'll give it a go. Walked in the boxing gym, big afro and my rubbish trainers and my rubbish tracksuit or whatever I had on. And I remember walking in and the guy called, I can't remember his surname, yeah? But I remember the guy called Steve was a coach. And I remember he looked like, well, he reminded me of the Bionic Man. What was he called? Now I can't
13: Steve
14: remember.
13: Austin.
14: Steve Austin. Yeah, he reminded me of him. Anyway, walks in the gym and he says, what's your name, kid? And I said, Robin, all shy and, you know, quiet in that. He said, right, guys, everyone, round of applause for Robin. I'm thinking, what's that for? He said, just for coming to the gym. well done you. Do you know what I mean? It takes big golden lads to walk, you know, to walk into a boxing gym. My stepdad, foster dad, Roy, were called, he was an electrician by trade. But like you say, he used to like a drink and that. He was a nice drunk, if you get me. You know, he was a nice drunk. Mm-hmm. But that's why he took me to the recreation centre, because he used to have my mum off early. He said, oh, no, I'm taking him boxing. And he'd go upstairs to the bar and he'd have a few pints, but you could watch the boxing through the, you know, the window and whatnot, you know, and then he'd take me home and that. So I used to do that every Sunday, but I loved it, you know. I mean, I'm not just, he was into boxing anyway, don't get me wrong. Like I say, I used to watch boxing with him on a Friday night, or I think it was. And then Saturday afternoons, World of Sport, Dickie Davis. And then we used to get the American lot, you know, the American fighters then.
13: Plus,
14: you know, the
13: Big Daddy and Giant Head.
14: Yeah, that was the one. Yeah, yeah. We're going back to the time now.
13: Yeah. I don't remember that. What are you on about? Date stamps.
14: Yeah, but like you say, walking into that gym, it was mad because there was a bag in there. I mean, I come across a lot more confident and whatnot, but I'm still a bit like shy and quiet, believe it or not. But it was very quiet and, you know, and withdrawn back then. And I walked into this box, like you say, the boxing gym, and I just felt sort of welcomed and, do you know what I mean? And like, round of applause for walking in the gym. Do you know what I mean? Well, normally I'm getting called names from across the street. Do you know what I mean? So I just felt, you know, I just felt, yeah, this will do for me. I didn't have any ideas of being, I want to be a world champion or anything at that point.
15: But do you know what? It's that intimidation of first walking through those doors. Yeah. But when you get in there, you're treated like as one of the family.
14: Exactly. It's insane. What's your name? Income. Well done for coming to the gym. Teach him how to skip. Well done, Robin. And it was all, you know, blowing smoke up me. And I think that's what, you know, that's what I needed. Do you know what I mean? That's what I needed.
13: A couple of things from that period. I sense an emotion in you today, thinking about it and talking about it on camera, on a TV show. Is there a big emotion there? And also, who were you looking at that time once you got into boxing as kind of like...
14: My heroes. Or idols. Well, yeah, Sugar Ray Leonard. Yeah, because like you said, on Saturday afternoons is when we used to get the American lot, do you know what I mean? And that was like the world title fight. It'd be Sugar Ray Leonard, Tommy Hearns, Duran, Hagler. I was, you know, that was the era that I was brought up in.
13: Late 70s, early 80s.
14: Yeah, so yeah. Sugar Ray Leonard was my hero and Tommy Hearns. Mm. You know, when I watched them all fight each other. And I remember, because like you say, I was getting the abuse at school because I was the only mixed race kid in the school, you know, junior school and senior school. So it was pretty bad, do you know what I mean, believe it? I mean, I know everyone's got their own story, don't get me wrong. I can only talk about what happened to me, and it wasn't the best, do you know what I mean? I was having to fight. I didn't want to fight, but I had to fight, do you know what I mean? It was kids, they were always the older kids as well, you know, waiting for you after school and all, I'll see you after school. You know, and I used to try and go the other way around, but they'd always find me, do you know what I mean? So I ended up having to fight in the end, but like I said, then got into the boxing.
15: Talk us that transition into the amateur boxing and how that materialised, Robin. Like you say, you had that trouble at the beginning.
14: Yeah, like you say, so I'm looking up to Sugar Ray Leonard now. I love Sugar Ray Leonard. He's got this big afro similar to mine, even though I didn't want one at the time, do you know what I mean? And I think it's this good-looking guy, and everybody loves him. Do you know what I mean? He's the same colour as me to an extent. Do you know what I mean? Everybody loves this guy, and he's oozing confidence, giving it all this, the bolo punch. Do you know what I mean? And I just thought, wow. I'd love to be like that. I didn't imagine it. I'm not saying I am, or I did achieve what he did. Of course I didn't. I mean, I won a world title, obviously, like he did, but I just thought, wow, this guy's amazing. You know, it's the same as me, but everybody loves him. You know, everybody hates me.
13: You starred in the movies like him in the end.
14: There was.
13: Sorry? Starred in the movies like
14: yeah,
13: him.
14: Yeah, well, that's, you know, and yeah, that's where I got a bit more confidence watching him and Tommy Hearns and whatnot. I'm sorry, Spence, but
15: I was saying about that transition into the amateurs, and you've done that and you were successful in that. I mean, moving on to like the ABAs, talk to us a little bit about that ABAs, because you never actually won them, did you?
14: Never won a national title. And back in the day, you'll know as well, Spence, that like you had to win a national title to get in the England team.
15: Absolutely.
14: And I never won a national title. You know, I tried on, you know, Newman, got to the schoolboys, semi-finals, Northwest finals, sorry. I got to the junior ABA semis, senior ABA quarters or semis, can't remember now, but never actually won it. And I always used to put it down to luck. I thought, I'm lucky, you know. I mean, it wasn't until I got older and I looked back on my career and I thought, you had skills. Yeah, you had ability, you had skills.
13: Drive,
14: somebody
13: desire,
14: seen it.
13: Ambition.
14: Yeah, somebody seen it and tapped into it. Do you know what I mean?
15: How do you get that selection? Like, like you say, it comes from the champions. That's what it was like in our era.
14: Exactly. So I get the call up to go, you know, on the England squad. So I'm not in the team, I'm in the squad. The squad, as you know, Spence could be 40, 30 in the squad. So it was Crystal Palace back then was the national training centre. I don't remember it. Yeah, I think it was 16, some 16.
15: That tower block.
14: Yeah. And it was like, you know, it was like, oh, do you remember it?
15: Yeah.
14: Oh, mate, wasn't it? Yeah.
15: I was in the ear.
14: Yeah. You know what I mean? And you used to get that letter, you are required. Yeah. Oh, no. Yeah. You are required to come down for the squad training. Oh, no. How long is it? 4 days. That's not too bad.
15: Yeah, but it was brutal.
1: It's like jury service. Brutal. It's like you're getting called for jury service.
14: From 6 o'clock in the morning when it's bench. People don't believe me when I tell them. Till 9 o'clock at night.
15: It was so brutal.
14: Yeah.
15: It was so military. It was unbelievable.
14: Yeah, exactly.
15: You hurt literally from the top of your head to the bottom of your toes.
14: Well, what happened after the first day you were there, feet blistered to death. And we had to go see the physio. Yeah. Everyone was seeing the physio.
15: Yeah.
14: And I remember he used to say, but Vaseline on your feet, Vaseline over your socks, and then Vaseline. I thought, I'm not doing that. And they're ruining my trainers. But he were right. And then everybody was doing it. Because you could guarantee after the first day, after all the floor work and stuff we were doing, footwork, you'd have your feet would be blistered to bits. But going back to like what you said about the A-bit, never won a national title. Got me called up for the England squad and thought, well, I'm lucky, mate. How have I got this? Do you know what I mean? And it was, you know, somebody, one of the England coaches or scouts or whatever, must have seen me and must have, this kid, even though he's not, you know what it's like at amateurs as well. Sometimes I met the same kid, Lee Rimmer, he was called, in the North West finals. Out of the three fights that we had, I thought I won one. One was a bit, he won all three. I thought I definitely won one. One was a bit close and he definitely got the other. Do you know what I mean? But he was the kid, you know, he was the kid. So he was on the England squad and he won national titles and all that. So, like you say, he was on the squad.
1: Do you remember the name?
14: Yeah, Lee Rimmer. I'd love to know what happened to him. I don't know if he turned pro or... Yeah.
15: But that international selection, it was all about styles, what suited that, and it proved right with you.
14: Yeah, exactly. So I gets the call up, goes down on the squads and it wasn't like the bullying, but I was a little bit of an outsider, you know, because I hadn't won a national title and all these guys knew I hadn't won a national title. And they weren't giving it, you know, name call or anything like that. I just didn't get, you know, they weren't talking to me or having a laugh with me like they were the other guys and all that. Then it gets the call up for my first international. I think it was England against America. And I remember getting the call up for that. I think it was welter or light middle, I think it was. And I remember we're all weighing in and ironing trackies and all that. That was a bag of nerves and so, because it's my first one, isn't it?
15: Big moment.
14: Yeah, big moment.
15: Big moment.
14: And the American team's opposite and they call it, weighing in at light middleweight, 71 kilos for England. Robin Reed gets on the scale, blah, blah, blah. Fighting for America, 71 kilos, Dante Middlebrook. And I thought, wow. What a name. Name sounds like a star already.
15: Yeah, yeah.
14: Do you know what I mean? His kid walked up, he was about 6'4", big afro, cool as you like. Do you know what I mean? Got in the scales and thought, oh, now I'm fighting him. Do you know what I mean? Went out though, licked him up though, do you know what I mean? And won on points, gave him 2 standing counts. I think got best boxer of the night as well. It was at the Hilton in London or somewhere like that. That's big time for me, that. Do you know what I mean?
15: That's huge.
14: And they're just like, do you know what I mean? Little old Reedy, there he is in the Hilton Hotel. Do you know what I mean?
1: But little old Reedy, bullied as a little kid, suddenly...
14: But still not believing in himself, though.
1: Still not, but is going to the 1992 Barcelona Olympics, where Oscar De La Hoya is going to win gold, where Félix Savón, 3 golds in a row, is going to win, and one of the most amazing heavyweights of all time, that Don King wanted to come across over, defect and fight Mike Tyson, if you remember.
14: Yeah.
1: You're there. Talk to us about getting called up for the Olympics.
14: The Olympics.
1: And then going to Barcelona, which was amazing as an Olympics.
14: Yeah, because we had to qualify. It was the first year that you had to qualify. Mm. So it wasn't the old way that, you know, with the ABA champion that year.
15: You're gone. You're there.
14: That's all gone now. Yeah. Do you know what I mean? Yeah. You had to qualify. Because this way we had a little bit of beef with Joe Calzaghe. He started, believe it or not, because of that.
1: Interesting.
14: Because he won the ABAs that year.
15: Yeah.
14: Yeah. But I'd been boxing for England for three years, 4 years, gold, silver, world amateur silver medal, blah, blah, blah.
1: Still not believing in yourself?
14: No, still didn't believe. I used to put it down to luck. I know it sounds mad.
1: It does.
14: I used to put it down to luck. I just, God, if I'd have met the Cuban in the first round, I wouldn't have got to the final. Do you get me?
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4: Let's talk about the Olympics itself, the Olympic experience, the living in the village, the being representing Great Britain, the winning of a bronze medal.
5: Smiling because I'm looking back and I loved it.
4: Talk to us about the detail of it.
5: Yeah, it was just great. You know, when we got there, I can't remember it every moment. I just remembering, you know, you're coming out the airport and the coaches are picking us up and all the rest of us, you know, team coaches to take us back to the village and you're getting your accreditation. It was great. Yeah. One of the best experiences of my life.
4: Bronze medal.
5: Bronze medal. And like, I'm not just saying it because we qualified a full team of 12. Mm. Yeah. So it wasn't like, you know what I mean? We had a good squad out there and I was the only one who medaled.
6: Yeah.
5: I mean, at the time, I mean, listen, you want them all to do well. Don't get me wrong. But after the event, you're a little bit like, yeah, I'm the only one who got the medal.
6: A little bit of trouble in the camp there as well in that 92. Was there some a few of the English boys getting a little bit of trouble out there, didn't they? Was it Paul Lusson and...
5: I can't remember.
6: Paul Ingle and stuff.
5: Paul Ingle.
6: It was just before me because I'd done the 94 Commonwealth.
5: You're trying to get me in trouble, aren't you?
6: I wanted to bring it up.
5: But yeah, like you say, so we've qualified a full team of 12. I was the only medalist and all that. Met Oscar De La Hoya. And his family, because they all thought I was Hispanic, so they come up to me. I was sat right near his family, his sisters, I think it was.
6: What was he like back then?
5: I mean, I didn't really... I spoke to
4: was
5: him
4: Was he
5: briefly.
4: A star then already?
5: Yeah, you could tell, do you know what I mean? And he had a big following back then, and we were sat by his family, you know, while we were watching the fights before I were fighting or after I were fighting or whatever. And they came over, and his sister, I think it was, and his cousin, and there was a big family of them, obviously. And they come over to speaking to me in Spanish, and I was like, no, I'm English, right? Do you know what I mean? Because you all thought it was Hispanic in that. But yeah, I mean, I didn't name my boy Oscar after Oscar had done it, Oscar De La Hoya as such.
6: Yeah.
5: But that's when I first heard that
4: got
5: name.
4: The influence.
5: And the name as well. It just rolls off the tongue. Oscar De La Hoya. Do you know what I mean?
6: Superstar.
5: Yeah, and he turned out to be a superstar, great fighter. So that's why I named my lad Oscar.
4: So you come home. Obviously, you come home to a fanfare of sorts. You come home to a fanfare at home and locally and nationally. Then you turn pro. Tell us about that decision and how did that come about and who was it with and who was approaching you at the time?
5: Now turning pro. So I took a year, I think it was a year off after the Olympics. In fact, you know what I did in my head? My last fight, amateur fight, because I lost in the semi-finals to a Dutch guy, in the Olympics. And I didn't want my actual last amateur fight to be a loss. So I fought for it. I had another one for England against Ireland. I called a guy called No Real, as it goes. And that was my last thing. And I won, stopped him in the second round. Because I didn't want to
4: go out on a loss.
5: Yeah. On my amateur career. See what I'm saying? So then it's turning pro. So that, so it was about 23 when it turned pro. I went and seen them all. Barry Earn, Mickey Duff, Frank Warren. Barry Earn, I think it was. Yeah, I did say Barry Earn. Barry Earn then, yeah. When I had a chat with them all, and Frank, I went with Frank in the end because, you know, it was the best deal at the time, and he was just massive. I mean, I know he's massive now, but he was massive then. He was the daddy, do you know what I mean? He had everyone, Nigel Benn, Eubanks, everyone, Frank Bruno, Lennox Lewis, he had them all.
6: One thing that I never got my head around, though, you never boxed in a British, Commonwealth, European in those first 20 fights. What was the reason behind that?
5: Well, I don't know. I mean, like I said, I built up my record, 20 fights, 19 or whatever it was. I had one draw. I'll be honest, I was struggling making weight at the time.
6: Right.
5: Should have gone up a weight. But anyway, you know, got a draw out of that one. 19 knockouts or so.
6: For the first 20, like you win your first 20.
5: Oh, yeah, yeah, yeah. So,
6: but you haven't boxed for any sort of established
5: title. So it's the area title.
4: Go
5: usually.
4: Different groups.
5: Yeah. It's an area title usually, isn't it? And I'm sure, you know, I'm onto Frank all the time. Frank, when I'm fighting for the title. Do you know what I mean? Whether you're being I mean, I thought, no disrespect, but I thought I'm better than an area title. So I thought British, Commonwealth, European, or, you know, or international titles that you've got now. You know, and so anyway, I'm mivering. Then, one day I gets the phone call from Frank. Is it right, Rob? You're sitting down. Well, you might want to sit down for this one. So I'm like, oh, yes, for once. And sat down. He said, right, I got your title fight. Happy days. Thought it was a British title. I think it was Neville Brown or someone. Yeah. I was British champion at the time. No disrespect, Neville, but I thought, yeah, happy days. That'll be a good fight. He said, right. He said, I've got your world title. Oh, even better. Go on. He said, you've got to go. I was middleweight at the time. Do you know what I mean? Yeah. He said, you might have to go up to super middleweight. But who's got that at the minute? And I thought, and then he goes, it's Nigel Benn. I thought, do you want me to be honest? I thought, oh no. I used to watch him. Do you know what I mean? He's a bit of an hero of mine. And do you know what I mean? Not that I, you know, got very frightened and had to go to the toilet. I don't mean that. But what I'm saying is, you know, I did. I thought, oh no, it's Nigel Benn. But once you get your head around that, no disrespect to Nigel or anything. Great fighter. I loved him. Do you know what I mean? But he's the man in the way for me then. Do you know what I mean?
4: You're over 20 fights here.
5: Yeah. So like, so you got,
4: so you've become you're a wrecking ball for a start. They're trying to place you. It doesn't work to have Commonwealth, European or British. Did you not even know in your mind that you were going to head straight for a world title?
5: No, like you
4: say, was it just opportunity knocks? And as you say, 23rd fight, it's going to be Vincenzo Nardiello in Italy. Tricky fighter, very experienced. Proud Italians they are as there. And that with him from a reputation with a family of boxers.
5: Yeah.
4: What were you thinking when you heard from Frank that you're going to have that fight?
5: I thought, I mean, like I say, no disrespect to Nigel Benn, but I thought this is probably going to be harder than fighting Nigel Benn. Because, you know, if it had been fighting Nigel Benn, it would have been at Wembley, or it would
4: have been a war.
5: It'd be over here, it'd have been a war.
6: He was also in a time when you had to knock the guy out to get a draw out in it.
5: Exactly. And you know, people say that as a saying. It's actually
6: for a draw.
5: It's true. It's true because it happened. You know, we'll talk about it in a bit. I'm open about the Germany one, you know, the Oka fight. But Italy was known for bad results out there. Do you know what I mean? And I remember Pat Barrett, one of my coaches as well, and, you know, my other coach, Brian Hughes. They'd been out for a year. Pat won his European title out in Italy. Is it Calamati he knocked out with a left? And he said, I think it was Calamati also, and he knocked him out. Not unexpected for Pat, but for the Italians it was.
6: Yeah.
5: You know, and they pelted him with, you know, coins, and the beer came in, and he had to wash him out there. So you've got all that to think about.
6: Yeah.
5: Do you know what I mean? Plus, he's a tricky customer. And if you watch the fight, every 2 seconds he's looking to the ref, complaining and whatever. Punched him in the face. No clear, you know, as clear as that.
4: Why is he hitting me?
5: You hit me in the face. Come on, do you know what I mean? But that's what he was like, and he used to play like to it. And the thing was as well, I dropped him a couple of times with a body shot.
4: Yeah.
5: And, you know, I slapped him in the end with body shots, but I dropped him a couple of times with the body shot. But because he was that, you know, he was like, oh no, it was a low blow and all that. Now, the mistake that the referee made, he was a good referee, don't get me wrong, right? But he told him to get up.
6: Yeah.
5: No knockdown. Yeah, well, if he's gone down in this game, he should have given him a standing count, if you ask me. As mad as it sounds, just fizzled out, just focused on what I had to do. And what I used to do to myself is, like I said, this is just a normal fight. It's not a world title fight. Just go out and perform, do what you do best, do you know what I mean? My amateur coach used to say that. He used to write me a little checklist before you go. Well, I can't remember them all there. Mike Rowan, he was called. And in that matter, as a professional, I remember some of the little keynotes he used to say, you know, when I was fighting for England or whatever. Just little, he knew me, and he knew, like, you know, I was quite...
4: Like what?
5: Just positive. I can't remember them, that's the thing now, but they were just little positive things. You said, if you're ever getting doubtful, just read this little list. Do you know what I mean? And, you know, I can't think of them now, but they were good.
6: I had one that was stuck with me, and do you know where it come from? Duncan Goodhue in the GB squad. And the Olympic squad.
5: They were just different sports sayings.
6: If not now, then when? If not you, then who? And I used to use that for everything. He said, that's how he won the gold medal.
5: Yeah.
4: Like a mantra.
5: There was ten of them. And I feel bad now, because, I mean, because like you said, not caught me off guard, but I didn't. It's not something I knew I was going to talk about, what I would have... But I can't. They were just positive points, like, you know, if you sayings, do you know what I mean?
6: That you hang on to.
5: Yeah.
6: Yeah.
5: Do you know what I mean? And that's what I used to do. He used to say, like, no, this is just, it might be a big occasion. Just treat it like a normal fight. Do you know what I mean?
4: You did. You win. Okay.
5: Yeah.
4: Didn't something change in you now that you've got the WBC World Championship belt? You've gone to Italy. As Spencer said, you needed to knock him out to get a draw, but you've got the win. You've hurt him. You've won the fight. Surely something, an epiphany, that you are great at this sport.
5: No, as bad as it sounds, no. I mean, it did, you know, it did. That was WBC World Championship. you know what it was as well? It was just the attitude of our gym sometimes. You know what I mean? Great coach, Brian
4: Hughes. Hughes and Barrett. Oh, Brian rest Hughes, his soul.
5: Yeah, great,
4: man.
5: Great coach.
4: Yeah.
5: But, yeah, he didn't like you. I mean, I get it with some fighters. You know, you get too big-headed and I'm a world champion and the rest of it. Do you know what I mean? He was sort of, he was old school on that side of things. Forget you're a world champion. You're still a normal fighter to me. Which
6: keeping
5: I get.
6: Keeping you grounded.
5: Which I get to an extent. Mm. But there is some fighters, and I'd say I was one of them. Knowing myself now as I've got older and wiser. There is fighters that you do need to blow smoke up the backside and say, like, you are the best thing since sliced bread.
4: Yeah.
5: Some fighters do need that.
4: Yeah.
5: And I'm, you know, I'm saying that as I needed that. As mad as it sounds, got to come across confident. You know, it was all right at talking, man. You know, back in the day when I did my interviews and all that. You know, the adrenaline was flowing, so you could talk. Yeah. Do you know what I mean?
4: You were a handsome son of a bee. You always had the spiel.
5: Yeah, but it was.
4: You looked amazing. There was energy coming off you. I recall. Obviously, I was covering your career. I think we celebrated you as a world champion. I think we were a little surprised that it come early.
5: Yeah.
4: Not early, but 23 fights. But you were suddenly in the mix.
5: Yeah, and I always found all my career, I was always having to prove myself.
4: Mm.
5: So even though I was world champion, I just won the WBC, there were still the critics, do you know what I mean? Which I get, do you know what I mean? But when you're not used to, well, you are used to it a little bit, don't get me wrong, do you know what I mean? But like, I'm not saying I should be treated with kid gloves or anything like that, but some fighters are more sensitive than others. I'm hard as nails on the outside. Mm-hmm. You ask me, lad, yeah? He said, oh, but my daddy's soft as, you know, on the inside, do you know what I mean? He'd cry at an advert.
4: We talk all the time.
5: You're crying, and I hold my hands up.
4: I do.
6: Fighters not an advert, so sensitive but
4: and emotional. It's a very
5: and I'm not ashamed
4: report.
5: Of it. I'm not ashamed of it. I'll cry in front of me, lad.
6: Yeah.
5: Do you know what I mean? Because he knows I'm hard as nails. Do you know what I mean?
4: Yeah.
5: And what I want to show him is that, like, yeah, you can, you know, you can be tough, you can handle yourself. But there's no harm in, do you know what I mean?
6: I've never known a
5: being
6: fighter.
5: Being sensitive.
6: Never known a fighter, and it doesn't matter, even if they, on the surface of it, look the hardest man on the planet. When you get into their soul a little bit, every single fighter is so sensitive, and I think that may be the backgrounds where they come from, the upbringing that they've had, but every fighter has that, you know, that sensitivity.
5: Yeah, and I think now, more so nowadays, and like I say, I'm not calling me Coach Brian, because like, he was a great coach, of course he was, do you know what I mean? But like you say, he was old school, so he treated us all the same. Do you know what I mean? Yeah, you're not well trained. I mean, you can't walk past the mirror, you, without looking at yourself. If you were chocolate, you'd eat yourself. Do you know what I mean? But what he didn't realise was how insecure I was about myself.
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16: One person has died and dozens have been injured after a vehicle was driven into crowds during a gay pride event in Berlin. Local media are reporting a white van drove into people at high speed before the driver fled the scene on foot. Police in the German capital said the incident took place in Tiergarten Park, close to the Brandenburg Gate. Here's Berlin's police spokesman Florian Nath.
17: We are now at the scene with a strong police presence. A vehicle allegedly drove into the park and hit several people, apparently injuring them. We are searching for possible suspects.
16: The French government has ordered what it calls a historic mobilisation to combat the threat of raging wildfires. Around 30 are burning across the country. The Prime Minister says the situation in the southwest region, where Bordeaux is located, is particularly critical. These people have been forced to take shelter.
18: That was it. The panic came mostly from not knowing what was actually happening. We grabbed a few odds and ends, quickly got into the car and left.
19: It was a bit frightening for the kids, especially my daughters, who said, "Look, Dad, ash is falling on the bungalow." At that point, we started to get a bit worried.
16: A 44-year-old man has appeared before an emergency sitting of Dublin's Special Criminal Court in relation to a suspected dissident Republican car bomb plot. Simon Donovan was remanded in custody after a vehicle was intercepted near the Irish border on Wednesday. A 25-year-old female law student was charged with possessing explosives and bailed. A man has been arrested after two women reported being sexually assaulted in two different parks in Rochdale yesterday morning. He's being questioned on suspicion of two attempted rapes. Student protests by the so-called cockroach movement in India have been called off. The education minister has resigned after a scandal about exam leaks. And Anthony Joshua has set up a highly anticipated clash with Tyson Fury after claiming victory over Christian Prenger. The former heavyweight world champion knocked out the Albanian in the second round in Saudi Arabia. That's the latest. I'm Stevie Shillinglaw.
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4: You continue to defend the world title.
5: And
4: then, and I can remember the press conferences here in London with you and Joe Calzaghe arguing about who was the best looking. Do you remember?
5: Yeah.
4: You...
5: He brought that up.
4: He did. Knightsbridge, yeah. You recall.
5: I've got, honestly,
4: we were in a nightclub in Knightsbridge, yeah. Knightsbridge for that build-up. And you suddenly get the fight with Joe Calzaghe, and you were both rising together. He had more of a name at the time. He was
5: just
4: the golden
5: Eubanks.
4: Boys.
5: Yeah,
4: he'd
5: beat Eubanks.
4: Eubank in an
5: because don't forget, I just had that loss to Sugar Boy Malinga.
4: Yeah, to Malinga.
5: On my 54th defence.
4: Yeah,
5: but a lot of people didn't realise that was five world title fights in 12 months.
4: Yeah, exactly.
5: I won it in October 96.
4: Yeah.
5: I lost it in December 97.
24: Incredible.
5: That's five world titles, yeah. And I'm not going to make excuse, but I'm going to tell you why it happened then. Back in the day, my coach Brian says, "No, take it like a man, blah, blah, blah. You know, you lost the fight and that's that. Just accept it, yeah." Mm. So I did. Do you know what I mean? When I'm doing the interviews and I lost the fight, better, blah, blah. The truth was, I had a chest infection when I fought Sugar Boy Malinga. I caught for a chest infection when third defence against Hassan Sharifi. Yeah. I fought him in Widnes in that Kingsway Leisure Centre. It was about 130 degrees in there. I ended up in hospital for 3 days after that. Chest infection, dehydration, and he's exhausted. Now that was in the October, yeah? October. Then in December... So the doctor said to me, "This is your body telling you you're doing too much."
24: Yeah.
5: That's four world. It's not the fight. Mm. It's the training. What people don't really, you know, that 12-week camp. And like you're talking about that time of year as well when it's cold and you're breathing it. And like I say, my coach was old school. So it was none of this going on running machines or cross trainers. Mm. Nope, we're going running. Do you know what I mean? And he'd come in the car like Rocky in the snow this deep. It didn't matter back then. I'd ring him up, you know, 7 o'clock. I'm, surely we're not going in this snow, Brian.
24: It's the consistent training.
5: He'd go, "Have you broke your leg?" "No." I said, "I might do if I go running out in this snow though. But have you broke your leg?" "No." "Have you twisted your..." "No." "So you're at the gym in half an hour." I remember standing outside the hotel with Brian, and he's like, what do you think? Because it's all new to us, this, you got to remember. Do you know what I mean? I know he's had dealings with Frank Warren before, with Pat and whatnot, but this is new to us. He's never had a world champion before and whatnot. And we should have pulled out. Biggest mistake in my boxing career. Seriously.
4: Really?
5: Biggest regret of my boxing career was not pulling out of that fight.
4: You were Brian's first world champion.
5: First world champion, yeah. Okay. And the reason for not pulling out, because we were scared. We thought if we pull out, Frank's going to go ballistic and he's not going to be, because I was top of the bill in London Arena, I think it was, or somewhere. I was top of the bill, but back in them days as well, there was two or three world titles on the bill, so it would have carried anyway. Do you know what I mean? Or it would have been like, you get your refund or you keep your ticket, the fight gets postponed, you fight in a couple of months, blah blah blah. But it didn't. I was scared. I thought
0: there weren't an option to pull out back in the day.
5: Yeah,
0: that's the truth of it.
5: Frank's going to fall. Frank's not going to be happy. Do you know what I mean? Whether he might have been or not, I don't know to this day. Do you know what I mean? I don't know if he knows to this day why I lost. Do you know what I mean? And I went through with it. And like I say, actually, because I was thinking, I'll be honest, you know, and I don't know if I've ever told anybody this. He was, Sugar Boy Malinga was 38 or something back then. Yeah. Was he just touching 40? Something like that, yeah? I was 25, 26. Yeah. Even though I was dying, do you know what I mean? I'm coughing my lungs, you know, I was green, it was chest infection. Like I say, I thought he's 40 years old. If I can just get, hold out to the 12th round, in London, you're the champion, as it should, you know what I mean? You're the champion, they'll give it to you. Do you know what I mean? Just make it to the 12th round, you'll be fine. Now, think about that. That's my mentality going into a world title fight.
0: Yeah.
5: Yeah? Just get to the 12th round.
0: And you'll be all right.
5: You'll be all right. Come on. Do you know what I mean? And that was
4: never happened today.
5: Nah. Exactly. It wouldn't happen today. And like you say...
4: But I think people are more worldly about things today.
5: I mean, I say to fighters these days, you break a fingernail, you pull out.
0: Yeah.
5: Joe Calzaghe used to pull out all the time. At the time, I used to think, oh, come on, Joe. Not against me, just in fights in general. Joe Calzaghe pulled out with a bad hand or this or that or blah, blah, blah. And I used to think, come on, Joe. I can't remember what I used to call him, pull out. Calzaghe or something.
0: Sick note.
5: Yeah, yeah, but he was right. He was right. If you're not 150, you know this as well. If you're not 150%, physically and mentally, you don't do it.
4: Yeah.
5: You don't go, you know what I mean? And there it's nowadays, your coach, you're not doing it. Even, you know what young kids are like.
4: It's also dangerous, Robin.
5: Exactly. It's dangerous. It's not a tickling competition, is it?
0: Back
5: not
0: in the day, there weren't really that option. It was very rare. Like you say, Joe was one of those standouts. And you look back on a career now and go, wow. But you go, also, you're thinking about things like, fighting Sugar Boy Malinga, he's 38. When we were boxing then, I remember boxing a guy, Vincenzo Belcastro, it was 36, and you think they were completely finished then.
5: He's
0: completely
5: old.
0: Completely shot, gone. Old, but it's not old today. Science has improved.
5: And he was tricky, wasn't he? He was tricky, Malinga. He was an awkward style and that.
4: But for British fight fans, they remember this Newcastle event that was built up in London with you and Joe Calzaghe. You were both huge personalities.
5: Yeah.
4: It was the irresistible force against the immovable object. Talk to us about the build-up. First and only time I can really remember you trash talking.
5: Yeah, he didn't like me, and I didn't like him.
4: You know, you were in the tabloids at the time. You were covered.
5: But I think that's what you need as a fighter. I mean, I've got love for the guy now. Do you know what I mean? I mean, after the fight, I had love.

0: taller than me, so I mean, I'd like to stand up.
1: No,
0: no,
1: no.
0: Okay, yeah, you're missing one. Yeah,
1: don't stand up.
0: So anyway, sorry. So anyway, so he's a little bit taller than me. So anyway, we're doing the head to head, like, and he goes and he starts crouching down a little bit, like, Dan. I said, "What are you doing?" He said, "I'm just getting down to your level. You are a bit of a short ass, aren't you?" He said, "I'm going to knock you out in four rounds." Oh, and I thought, oh, that's what wound me up.
1: Yeah.
0: Do you know what I mean? So I said, "I tell you what, keep going. Keep going, you know, because shrinking down till you touch the floor." I said, "Because that's where you'll be going on Saturday night." Brilliant. "The floor, mate." Yeah. And he went, yeah. And he didn't push me, but he just went, "Yeah, I'm going to knock you out, you something or other." Yeah. So I whispered in his ear. Let me just tell you this. Yeah. And this might be the scouse in me, right? So I just whispered in his ear, said, "Forget all the press here, mate. Do you know what I mean?" I said, "If you want to go, if you've got beef with me," I said, "me and you go for a walk on the car park now, mate." No, and I said, and he remembered that because, and I meant it at the time. I said, "Don't be saying you're going to knock me out in four rounds like I'm some muppet." Do you know what I mean? I said, "I've never been dropped and I've been wobbled or whatever, blah, blah, blah. You're saying you're going to knock me out in four rounds. Give me some respect, mate." Do you know what I mean? That's what got me. Do you know what I mean? But then his dad, Enzo, jumped in and he went, "Whoa, whoa, whoa, save it for Saturday night, guys." Do you know what I mean? And that was that. Now, years down the line, I see Joe again. And he said, he come up to me. He was fighting David Starry at the MEN. Some of our lads from Collyhurst and Mossam were on the undercard, and they were at the Hilton, not the Hilton, or the big hotel in Manchester. I can't remember what it's called now.
2: Midland.
0: The Midland, that's the one. Yeah. So anyway, I've gone there to see some of the lads with Brian, and Enzo's in the reception in the lobby and that, and he goes, and I wasn't expecting this. He's gone, "Robbie!" And I'm like, "Are you for real? I thought we hated each other. Really. Come over, give me a big hug and all that." I was like, "All right, Enzo, how's Joe?" He said, "He's all right." He said, "I'll get him down." I said, "No, no." Because he'll be getting his head down, won't he? You know, that's what I like to do on fight day.
2: Yeah.
0: So I get my head down. I didn't want mithering from no one. Do you know what I mean? Don't mind. I used to tell Brian, make sure nobody's knocking on my hotel room, ringing my hotel phone, blah, blah, blah. And he's like, and this is how much respect he had. He said, "Let me just go." I said, "Nah, don't." I said, "It's fight day. Don't be getting him down." He went and got him. Joe come down. His hair was all over the place. And he went, "Yes, Rob." I went, "Yes, Joe." I said, "Sorry about this, mate. It was your dad who got you down."
2: Wow.
0: "How are you, mate?" And that was it. We were good as gold.
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3: But let's rewind to the fight.
4: Yeah, yeah.
3: February the 13th, 1999. It's almost 26 years ago to the day.
4: Oh, yeah. Yeah, it is, isn't
3: you,
4: it?
3: You are both in the prime of your lives, I want to say. That's what was so good about that fight. Both in your prime, both box fighters, both with it all on the line. You want the world title back. Calzaghe's got to get you out of the way because you're the biggest threat in the UK. I know Richie Woodall's around as well, but he's a little older.
4: Yeah.
3: But you're the biggest threat. What do you remember about the actual fight yourself? Because I think I scored it by a round to you, and many observers felt it was a split decision.
4: Yeah.
3: Many observers felt you did win that night.
4: Just before I got into, you know what riled me up just before the fight as well? We sat at the table now. Joe Calzaghe, I'm here. Joe Calzaghe, he's on the other side. Frank Warren's here. One of the American press go, who's your money on, Frank? Well, Frank managed me. Mm. He promoted Joe. He promoted the show, you know, Showtime or whatever. Not Showtime, sorry. He promoted at the time, yeah? Managed me. He stood up with Joe Calzaghe and raised his hand up. And he went, ooh, this is my man for the millennium. Because it was 1999, wasn't it?
5: Yeah, yeah.
4: And I remember sitting there, honest to God, yeah? And I remember sitting there thinking, embarrassed. Thinking, this is my manager. He's just raised the other guy's hand. Even if he thinks that, you know, he wants to put a bet on the other guy, you've just told the world that your money's on the other guy. So I was going into the fight with that sort of, you know, that riled me up as well. I thought, my own manager, yeah, thinks I'm going to get, you know what I mean, thinks the other guy's going to win. So that wound me up as well. So I'm getting wound up by Joe. I'm getting wound up by Frank. And like I say, we went into that fight with a strategy, and the strategy was, and it was a great strategy from Brian. Yeah, Brian Hughes and Pat Barry. They said, don't go meet this guy. Don't meet this guy toe to toe and try and meet him. He's faster than you. Yeah. Which I knew anyway.
3: Yeah.
4: You
3: know what I mean? And he threw flurries.
4: He throws
3: a lot more
4: punches than you do. Don't try and meet him for that. Cause you'll come second best on that one.
6: Mm.
4: He said, what you are good at though is counter punching, your timing, you and whatnot. He said, wait for this guy. Wait for him. When he throws them shots, he's got bad hands. Yeah. I had bad hands. I just didn't tell the world. Yeah. But Joe's telling that I've got bad hands and all that. My hands were bad. I just didn't want to tell my, you know, possible opponents, I've got bad hands, because this is what they would have done, what we did. So he said he's got bad hands. So Brian just said, keep that guard up, hide up. I don't know. I was, you know, not Mayweather style, but, you know, that low left hand.
5: Yeah.
3: Yeah.
4: The first five rounds, if you watch, the hands are up there. Yeah.
5: You just kept nailing him.
4: Brian just said, let him throw, and he's just going to get, bam, bam. Goes downstairs, bam, bam. Yeah. Take him on the elbows, take him on the arms. Do you know what I mean? He said, you can have sore arms, don't matter, because he's going to have bad hands. Do you know what I mean? Because he told the world he's got bad hands, and I don't want to sound brutal. Do you know what I mean? But that, it's part of the tactics. So that's what we did for the first. He said, obviously throw some shots. Do you know what I mean? He said, let him fire away, though. Yeah. When I tell you, yeah, start letting that right hand go, that bowler right hand over the top. Mm. That's what we've been working on. That's the shot for a southpaw. So he did end of round five. And I think, they give me one round at the in the first four, I think, and the rest of it, which was fine. Do you know what I mean? It's a 12-round fight. Mm. A lot of fighters forget that, innit? It's a 12-round fight. Yeah. And if you plan it right, I mean, you can't always go to plan, do you? You know, they don't always go to plan. Yeah. Do you know what I mean? Or you can, we're going to do this in the first
3: but
4: half.
3: You came on stronger and stronger.
4: That's what, and that was the plan.
3: I remember that spearing
4: it was
3: right,
4: that right hand. And it couldn't, I mean, like I say, I didn't know until I got home and watched it on the, you know, on telly and the commentary and all that. And like you say, this big right hand's come over, boom. And you know what the mad thing was, though? Even though it was connecting, I wasn't getting that, like, do you know?
5: I know, exactly.
4: You know, that's, and you're like, oh, that's a pain.
5: Where it's sweet.
4: Yeah.
5: And you just know. Like, you know when you've hurt them. And
4: you might as
5: well
4: start walking off because, you know, they're going down. I didn't, even though it looks like they were landing, don't get me wrong, but they were just, not falling short, that's the wrong word. They were just, we ain't getting that feeling that I want, you know. Because I'm no disrespect to Joe.
5: Timing.
4: He could take a punch, don't get me wrong, But I do believe if I caught him sweet, I'd have dropped him at least, do you know what I mean? Because, I don't mean it disrespectful, Joe. It was just, that's how it felt at the time, and they were just landing, they were just there rather than all the way through.
3: Do you think you won it?
4: I'll be honest, at the time, I thought it's a close one. Do you know what I mean? You know, I did. I have a funny little story for you as well. At the end of the fight, you know Michael Gomez?
5: Yeah, yeah, of course.
4: Yeah. So he's one of my teammates. He's watching the fight. Comes running up at the end of the fight. Rob, you've got it. You've got it. Just seen the scorecards. I was like, have I? He goes, yeah, you've got it. He said, it's close, but you've got it.
5: Yeah.
4: I was like, happy days. Result come through. I went, I thought you said I got it. He went, oh, I'm dyslexic. So
3: Brilliant. Brilliant.
4: I'm dyslexic but, and I can't read. He said I got it the wrong way round.
3: But that's a fight that was out there. Public perception, really, on who they thought won, who they thought lost. But it was a very close fight.
4: Very close fight.
3: No one had pushed Joe like that then.
4: No. Yeah, exactly. I'm not saying I won it by miles.
3: Does that still live with you, Rob? There's a two-part question, this. One, does that still live with you? And two, is it a fight that you still fancy today?
4: Yes, of course. I mean, you know, you get all the haters and all the trolls, all his skin. I wasn't rich to start with, guys. Do you know what I mean? Yeah. Like you say, it's not. Yeah, it's of course it's a bit about the money. Don't get me wrong. Do you know what I mean? Don't get me wrong. It's not been like I've not been able to live with that decision since the fight or anything daft like that. But of course, you know what? That fight gets talked more about than winning the world title. Do you know what I mean? So that's a testament to what a great fight it was. People, when I see people in the street, oh my God, it's Robin Reed. You beat Joe Calzaghe. Yeah. Oh, what a great fight with Joe Calzaghe. I'll get that before you won the WBC world champion, weren't you?
3: Yeah.
4: You get me?
3: Is it an exhibition now, though, rather than a real...
4: The thing is with Joe, I just like to sit down and talk with him.
3: Okay.
4: Not beef.
3: Yeah.
4: Yeah. And just say, Joe, as mates, as business partners, if you like, and just say, Joe, let's do it again.
5: Put this all to bed.
4: Yeah. Because at the end of the day, mate, I'm 53, 54 next week. I mean, I'm showing you what shape I'm in.
3: Yeah.
4: And that's...
5: You don't need to do it.
4: No,
5: mate.
4: No,
3: still 12 stone.
4: Just over 12 stone, 3, 12
3: still
4: stone.
3: Still super middle.
4: Still super... Would he... Without even trying, do you know what I mean? I mean, I do train quite
3: Joe's
4: a bit.
3: Probably cruiser would, and above,
4: yeah,
3: isn't he?
4: Now, would it... Now, if I was Joe, I think, you know what? This gives me something to focus on. Yeah, I need to shift a bit of weight. Do you know what I mean? It's like... Like I say, he can call the shots, the rules, the regulations, the size of the gloves, the size of the, everything is down to him. Yeah, but what I'm saying is, and it's not about revenge, it's about Joe. Our first fight was a cracker.
3: Yeah.
4: The opportunities to do it again now, you've got this Misfit, you've got,
3: you've got Turkey Al Sheikh, and if you're watching, Robin Reed wants to fight Joe Calzaghe, two British legends. There's another one to throw in the mix here as well that we're going to talk about.
4: Yeah, but he bought an offer to Carl Froch.
3: That's what I was going to bring. Carl Froch you fought as well.
4: Yeah.
3: Obviously, you fought the great super middleweights of our lifetime. How did that fight go down? Were you over the hill at that point? Was Carl on the way up?
4: Yeah, he was on his way up. No disrespect. I mean, he said the same. I've seen in interviews that he's done in the past himself. He said, I know I didn't get Robin Reed at his best. I was 36. Both elbow shots a bit, hyperextension. I had to have a cortisone injection about a week before for that elbow. Didn't want to put one in that one, he said, because there'd be too much going on.
5: Yeah, yeah.
4: So I had, you know, I mean, I'm not making it. It sounds like I'm making excuses for fights that are lost.
3: You gave it while you had it.
4: I've retired now. I've been retired for years. Now's to tell the truth about what actually, you know, not like, well, I lost that. Everything was down to a particular...
5: Boxing, but
4: there was
5: all down to timing.
4: Yeah,
5: and that's
4: yeah,
5: it
4: exactly.
5: It's a business, right?
4: If I'd have got beat, hands down, by a better guy or blah, blah, blah, I can accept that. Don't get me wrong. He's a better man than me. Do you know what I mean? But... That wasn't the case in most times. It was like, you know, I was ill or this or that or whatever.
3: Who
4: you know,
3: would have won, because they never fought
4: back
3: each
4: in
3: other,
4: the day,
3: in your view, between Carl Froch and Joe Calzaghe?
4: It is a tough one. And like you say, it's, if I had to bet on it, and this ain't no disrespect to the fighter I'm going to name now, yeah, because I love you both guys, yeah, I'd go for Carl Froch.
5: Nice.
3: Would you?
4: Yeah.
3: Does he hurt fight. Joe then?
4: That's it, you see. I mean, it was a different time in my career. Don't get me wrong, but he's a hard man. Nice guy. I love Carl Froch. Hard man. Do you know what I mean?
5: Caveman, throwback style.
4: Yeah. And if you watch it, you know, you watch how he fights and he's like a robot.
3: Kirkland
4: Lane.
3: Do
4: you know what I mean? Yeah. He's like a robot and he's like, when he throws hooks, he's like, they're like robotic.
5: It's just slow. So unnatural, yeah.
4: Exactly.
5: And you look at him and think, when you see him shadow boxing, he's one of them guys you look at and think, how's he been a world champion?
4: Yeah, I don't mean that disrespectful.
5: And then when he delivers, mate, he go down as one of the greatest we've produced.
4: And when you watch it, like you're saying, when he punches, heads in the air. And,
3: yeah, yeah.
4: Do you know what I mean? But he's what he does brilliant. He can punch.
3: Great chin, great puncher.
4: Great chin.
3: Great ear.
4: Tall, rangy. You know what I mean? And that against Jermaine Taylor. Oh.
3: With 14 seconds to go.
4: Exactly.
3: Mm. So let's get back to your life in boxing. Let's get back to your life. I mean, this is an amazing chat about these great fighters you inhabited the same milieu with at the time. Why did you then decide to retire? And how did this decision come about?
4: The first time, after it was the Froch fight, I just thought, I'm 36 now. Mm. My elbows are shot. Most because of injuries, to be honest. And like I say, not. I only got five weeks for the calf. And when you're that age, you need a good 8 weeks, 12 weeks, if possible. Do you know what I mean? 5 weeks. And it was a British title. I wanted to win. I'd won the world titles, you know, WBC, IBF. Not the IBF, sorry. IBO, WBF. I know it's not as popular as it's still a world title, though. So I'd fought for all the titles. I wanted to win that British title, you know, the Lonsdale belt. And, you know, so I had
5: it's
4: to
5: always harder off. Getting it on the way down than it is on the way up.
4: Exactly.
5: Because your best days are then past you.
4: Exactly.
5: So you've got the young guns coming up. It's that passing the baton. It's about that timing.
4: It was more for my little lad, Oscar. Yeah. You know, it's like the belt for him and you know, another belt for him, if you like, that sort of thing. So, like you say, the fight came up with Carl Froch. You know, but I took it, like I say, elbow shots a bit. But I did all right. He said I hit him the hardest he's ever been hit, apparently. Yeah. He said I caught him with a big bolo right hand at the end of the fourth. He said he was walking to the wrong corner and everything. And I just thought, God, if only I'd known that then. Do you know what I mean?
3: Robin, finally, to close, obviously, you're still involved in boxing some ways. I know you're training people. What's been the highlight of looking back on your career, and what do you do in retirement? And what would you tell, from the position you're in now, a 10-year-old Robin Reid?
4: Believe in yourself. You are good, is what I'd be telling
6: like
4: to myself. Yeah. Believe in yourself. Yeah. Ignore the haters. Do you know what I mean? Back in the day, you know, with social media, someone says something, I was like, oh my God. Mm. That's why I shied away from interviews and things like that for years and years. That's why I'm glad I've done this, guys, to be honest.
5: Have you got any regrets, Robin?
4: That, like, going back, the biggest regret was, like I say, not pulling out of that fight when I was ill, you know, against Sugarboy Malinga. I lost my WBC. That's probably my biggest regret. And also not being, you know, not standing up for myself. Of course I did, do you know what I mean? But just being a bit of a yes man with promoters and managers, yes, and, you know, agreeing to fit, you know, but I'm worth more than that. I'm, I don't know. Oh, okay then. Do you get me? Sure. And I'd be telling a young 10-year-old, you know, believe in yourself a bit more and, do you know what I mean? Be around people who believe in you as well. Yeah, my family did, and coaches and that, don't get me wrong. But like you say, one of my coaches, he was just old school.
5: Surround yourself with positive people.
4: So he's put downs. They weren't personal, or he was just old school. But that hurt me more than what? That did me more bad than good, if you get what I mean.
6: Mm-hmm.
3: Robin, it's been brilliant listening to your life in boxing. Absolutely fascinating. Can't believe you didn't believe in yourself all that time. You're an amazing personality and fighter. You've been watching My Life in Boxing with me, Gareth Davis, and him, Spencer the Omen Oliver. We will be back with another episode soon.

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1: Evening. 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
5: Toothpaste ordered and arriving today with Amazon Prime. 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Like the actual age of your toothbrush. Is it a few weeks? A month? A year? 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